0: LA, Candid's Governor Kathy Hochul has also responded to Mr. Trump's order by saying, "We won't be calling it that." In sport, Canberra Braves chief executive says he'll push for the capital to host the finals of the Australian Ice Hockey League next year. There have been 25 consecutive sellout games at the AIS Arena, which can accommodate more than 3,000 fans. The Melbourne Ice House, which is hosting this weekend's finals, can host less than 1,800. The Braves' Stephen Campbell says Canberra is the logical home for the finals.
1: So we'll be putting in a proposal as part of the expression of interest that the league will undertake. That closes September 30, and we'll put our strongest position forward, and we'd like to think we're in a good position.
0: Canberra's weather: a mostly sunny afternoon ahead with light winds and a top of 17 degrees. Right now it's 8 degrees at Dixon. Tomorrow, morning frost, clearing to a sunny day with a low of 1 and a top of 19. Sunday, mostly sunny with a top of 20. 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
5: Good morning and welcome, David. Thanks for your text and picture. Beautiful sunny day here in Holt. It certainly does look gorgeous. And sunny in Tuggeranong. Someone else has also sent in a picture of a gorgeous dog. Is that a Kelpie or a cattle dog? Either way, beautiful dog, bathing in the sunlight, looking very happy about things. It is going to be a sunny day. If it's not sunny where you are yet, apparently it will be at some point today. It looks like a really nice Friday. And I think we need a nice Friday to finish off what has been a difficult week in the news. We are talking about siblings. I spoke to some brothers just before the news, Dutch pianists Arthur Jussen and Lucas Jussen. They seem to have a very special bond because the two of them travel the world sitting down at the same piano, oftentimes performing together. And they have such synchronicity and such, it seems, telepathic communication that perhaps only brothers who've played together their whole lives can achieve. Do you have siblings? What's your relationship like with your siblings? Not everyone has a good relationship with their siblings, but for some people, they're your first best friends and they're your lifelong best friends. Bernadette from Kayleen has called in about siblings. Bernadette, good morning. Welcome to you. Nice to hear from you always.
6: Good morning, Saskia. Yeah, I just thought my sister's a bit older than me and we used to play together in the same netball team and we would win best and fairest.
5: Aww. The two of you.
6: And, well, at the same time. And I would say to her, "You're definitely the best," because she was, "but I'm definitely the fairest."
5: Did she agree with that assessment?
6: I think I was on the mark, and I think that's kind of been our relationship. And, you know, also I think she's the eldest, so that's a different thing. You have to, you know, your parents are inexperienced. Like, you know, it's where you are in the family as well. And I got the benefit of that. So I got to be, "Oh, no, that's not quite right."
5: Do you know, I have a similar relationship. I have an older sister. I also have a younger brother and a younger sister. And I'm number two in the lineup. And my older sister is, like, she's just wonderful. And I think she described it as she's leading us on our walk through the forest and she's the one cutting down all the trees to pave a path for us. And then it's a little bit difficult for me, the second one, because there's still some twigs around, and the third one gets an easier road and the fourth one just sails on through. And that's how she described being the eldest of four.
6: Oh, isn't that perfect? Because, like, you have to, the eldest one is often very competitive. So I get it.
5: Yeah,
6: I get it. And if I wanted to get up her nose, you know, like, she was like, she couldn't argue with it. But sometimes she's like, "Oh."
5: Yeah, in my experience, the eldest child is always very mature. They've got, you know, a good head on their shoulders.

0: steady and reasonable and wise. I don't know if that's true universally, but yeah, it seems to be. Hey, now there are a few different definitions, Bernadette, for the word fairest. You know, it can mean that you're really good at sharing. It can also mean that you're the most beautiful. How did you interpret fairest?
1: I'm going to tell you something really funny. There were like little arguments going on in our netball team, and there was this galaxy of sports ball, you know, teams, yeah. Sport. And I was put forward as the nominee, you know, the sports princess, and I'm like, nowhere near. It was never my goal. I was like happy to be just, you know, friendly with her. And I think I was picked, you know, the thing where everyone removes the chairs, you're the last one standing. I'm like, oh, Lord, no, I couldn't think of anything worse.
0: Really?
1: No, definitely not that
0: too. Take this limelight away from me. How lovely to hear about your relationship with your sister. Is it just the two of you, Bernadette?
1: Well, yours too. No, eight. I have another sister, and that's a completely different story.
0: Are you one of eight, did you say?
1: One of eight, and I'm in the middle.
0: Wow.
1: I'm like, I know.
0: That's a big family. Oh, my goodness. And so do the older kids end up raising the younger kids in a situation like that?
1: Well, it was kind of like that. Yeah. Second family, but not second family.
0: Yeah.
1: They were all left home. But the biggest thing, the best thing ever, was getting your own room, Saskia. Oh, my stars.
0: When did you get your own room? How long did you have to wait?
1: Oh, too long. I was 12.
0: Yeah.
1: Too long, you know, and I finally had this big bed and I'm like, yay.
0: Yeah, but so you probably wouldn't have won all those fairest awards if you'd had your own room from day dot, Bernadette. You know how to share.
1: You do learn, don't you? You have to
0: survive.
1: Oh.
0: I shared a room, I think, pretty much my whole childhood. Oh. I think right up until maybe 16 or 17, and we had bunk beds.
1: Oh.
0: And so what we would do is if you're on the bottom bunk, there were slats in the beds. So you could stick your feet through the slats and poke the mattress to annoy your sibling who was sleeping on the top bunk. And we had so much fun doing that.
1: Oh, much Yippee!
0: If you wanted to wake them up, or if you were frustrated that they'd fallen asleep before you, before you'd finished talking to them, just give them a good nudge through the mattress. Yeah, it was a lot of fun.
1: It prepares you for life, doesn't it?
0: I think so. I think it does. Yeah, toughens you up. Oh, this has been lovely, Bernadette. I could talk to you all day. Thanks so much for the chat.
1: Yeah. Have a great one.
0: You too. Have an excellent weekend. Bernadette from Kayleen there. Yeah, the sunshine is emerging. It is going to be a sunny Friday, so we are told, celebrating siblings. And if you're an only child, you have the luxury of choosing your own siblings. You get to form your own family. Perhaps you had cousins or best mates or neighbours who were like your surrogate siblings. Tell me about them. 0467 922 666, or give me a call on 1300 681 666. Now, National Wattle Day is held every year on the first day of spring, celebrating the more than 1,000 species of wattles found across Australia. Can you believe there are that many? Tuesday is the 1st of September, Wattle Day, but there's actually a bit going on this weekend in the ACT and New South Wales, and we've got you covered. Joining me is Dr. Suzette Searle, who is the president of the Wattle Day Association. What a great job you have. I'm jealous of your job title. Thanks so much for your time this morning.
2: Yes, it's very uplifting.
0: Isn't it? I think it's exactly what we need on a Friday, an uplifting story about wattle. Who could hate wattle? I mean, it's gorgeous.
2: Yes, and this coming Sunday, we have so much happening up at the Arboretum.
0: All right, so I think part of that is the Wattle Walk, isn't it? Tell me about this.
2: Yes, this is a very popular annual event that happens when the experts from the Southern Tablelands Ecosystems Park take people along a special planting that they've made of very different types of wattles. And for an hour, you can go along there and be introduced to, well, obviously what they look like and what they're called, but also their uses and their importance in the cultural history of Australia. It's also a wonderful place to go down there to see all the wattles that actually grow on the Southern Tablelands. So if you're after wattles for your own garden, you can see

0: what they look like, and when, especially when they're in flower.
1: I can't believe how many different species of wattle there actually are. Do you know how many we have in this region?
0: I know we've got about 30 in the ACT. I know that there are 1,077 described species across Australia, and that the real centre of diversity is in southwestern Australia. But yes, we've got a nice range to choose from.
1: Yeah, we certainly
0: here,
1: do.
0: If you're looking for garden options.
1: Is it easy to tell the difference between the varieties?
0: Well, I think with a few clues, it's like putting together a jigsaw puzzle.
1: Yeah.
0: And the leaves are usually where you start, whether there are flowers or not. And there are lots of local little guides, which is the way to start. If you get a local guide, then you can start to learn what's in your area locally. And you've got to. Although there are so many, yes, some of them are just so different. Some of them have got little triangular leaves. Some have got very big, fat leaves. Some have got spikes. Some have got white flowers. Some have got yellow flowers. I mean, these are all clues.
1: Mm. Yeah, and I think they just look extraordinary. I mean, I've really been enjoying my drives recently around Canberra, seeing the wattle flowering and heralding in spring. It's how you really know that spring is upon us. And I love a bouquet of wattle inside the home. I think that looks gorgeous as well. Are they a little bit of a hassle, though, for those who suffer from hay fever?
0: No. In fact, people see yellow pollen all over the place flying in the air and landing on their windscreen, not realising that that's actually coming from wind-pollinated pines, both exotic and native. And people see the wonderful insect-pollinated wattles nearby and go, aha, I know what you've caused. But in fact, those insect-pollinated pollens are so heavy they have to be carried from flower to flower. They do not fly in the air and get up into your airways. It's what you can't see that's actually causing a lot of problems for those of us with asthma.
1: Oh, okay.
0: And hay fever.
1: So we can't blame wattle.
0: No.
1: Good.
0: You cannot blame the wattle. It doesn't mean it's any easier to escape the effects of these other, you know, especially the rye grasses around Canberra.
1: Mm.
0: I mean, a lot of our problems are caused by grasses.
1: Interesting. And, you know, I have never suffered hay fever before, but living in Canberra, I do notice that I start to sneeze a little bit around this time of the year, and I'm trying to suppress it. I'm trying to say, no, I don't want to suffer from hay fever, but maybe when you come to Canberra, it's sort of inescapable.
0: Yes, just don't pull out those wattles. And in fact, if you actually want to plant a low allergy garden, you put in insect pollinated plants like wattles.
1: Mm.
0: And in fact, you might get rid of the ryegrass in your lawn.
1: Win-win. And it will look gorgeous at the same time. Yeah.
0: Indeed.
1: You can get some of this wattle actually from the Arboretum this weekend, I think, can't you?
0: Yes, at our equally popular, may I say, wattle corner that we've been holding for, it'll be 12 years now, we sell golden wattle seedlings, that golden wattle, Acacia pycnantha, our floral emblem, but also you can get seed from the curatorium, and that is golden wattle seed too. And they've got very good instructions with the seed on how to germinate and get them growing. And within 3 years, you'll have your own floral emblem.
1: Oh, beautiful. Mm. Yeah, more wattle in the capital, I say. We just got a text from this listener who says, I bring school excursions from Sydney almost weekly. It's amazing how the wattle along the motorway is at different stages the further south we come. Nearer Sydney, it's been fully out for weeks. Closer to Canberra, it's just coming out now. I guess that's a reflection of the warmth, is it?
0: Exactly. In fact, there's a golden wave that comes from far north Queensland in July that sort of, you know, rolls south. And in Sydney, it's in August and September. September here, we have our peak flowering. And then when you go further south, it's likely to be later in September and down to Tassie. So, yes, later still.
1: Yeah, the golden wave. I like that. What a beautiful image that conjures up in my head. This is just such a joyful celebration. This weekend. Enjoy these walks that you're hosting at the Arboretum on Sunday. I think there's two of them, one at 10 a.m. and one at 2 p.m. Can you just show up or should you register in advance?
0: Okay, well, these walks, which are led by the expert guides from the Southern Tablelands Ecosystems Park, it's best to book, but a lot of these, they're all labelled. So, in fact, if you're not lucky enough, if you're not quick enough to get into these tours at 10 and 2 p.m., take yourself.

0: go down there and have a look. Go past the lower car park opposite the village centre, and there are a lot of delights waiting for you.
1: Oh, what a lovely thing. Thank you so much for your time. Enjoy the weekend.
0: Thank you, Saskia.
1: That is Dr. Suzette Searle, who is the president of the Wattle Day Association. Also joining us on the line is Emery Joseph, who is the Environment Education Officer at the Queanbeyan Palaring Regional Council. Hey, Emery.
2: Hey, how you doing?
1: I'm really well, thanks. I'm pleased, I'm beaming actually, that spring is just a few short days away and we're starting to see the rolling in of spring already with the blossoming of beautiful wattle. What's happening in your neck of the woods to celebrate?
2: So we're doing a few different things. We're kind of jumping onto the walks that your previous guest was doing as well. We're hosting a walk on Mount Yerrabombra on Sunday morning. About 9 a.m.
1: Beautiful.
2: If you need to register for that one, you can just show up. We have quite a lot of golden wattles and a few other species of wattle all through there. And that walk will be led by some of our local experts from Queanbeyan Landcare, who we've partnered with for this project. And some of them have 30 to 40 years experience working with the plants of the area.
1: Oh, wow. You could ask them any question and they'd know the answer. They sound like encyclopedias.
2: They really are, and sometimes the trouble is trying to get a succinct answer out of them because they can go on quite a bit about everything they know. It's all fascinating, though.
1: So that walk might go for a few hours.
2: Yeah, we should be there till about 11 o'clock, 11:30. We'll have a morning tea available as well.
1: Awesome. Do you know how many different species of wattle you'll be able to spot on that walk? I'm hearing there's maybe slightly more than 30 in our region out of the 1,077 different types of wattle around Australia. How many can you spot at Yerrabombra?
2: From what I know, there's about 7 or 8 that are very easy to find that we'll hopefully be able to spot.
1: Nice.
2: And then if you're feeling adventurous after the walk, there's a big area to explore. And there are a few other species that are a bit harder to find off the major tracks. So we welcome people to go have a look and see if they can find extra ones as well.
1: Yeah, it's like a scavenger hunt by the sounds of it.
2: It can be. And because it's a mountain, as you go up or down the mountain, you get different ecosystems. So you can get different wattles showing up in different areas.
1: Yeah, true. And are the ones down the bottom of the mountain flowering a little bit more at the moment because it's warmer down there? Is that how it works?
2: It often is. It's not a huge mountain, so it doesn't have as big a difference as some other mountains do. Mm-hmm. But I know that they are definitely flowering at the bottom because I was there the other day.
1: Gorgeous. Well, you enjoy the weekend, Emery. Thanks so much for the chat.
2: Fantastic. Thank you so much.
1: Emery Joseph is the Environment Education Officer at Queanbeyan Palaring Regional Council. Lots of opportunities to celebrate National Wattle Day, which officially is on Tuesday, the 1st of September, but there's plenty happening this weekend. R says, we are going to the Cowra Cherry Blossom Festival at the end of September. We are worried that the blossoms will be finished because everything is blossoming a month early around our way in the south. I wonder if Floriade will bloom early too, says R. Yeah, I went for a walk around the lake yesterday and noticed that all the gates are set up for Floriade. It's looking very much like they're almost ready. I couldn't see any of the buds though. Interesting conversation. We'll ask the organisers when we next chat to them. Also on the text line on siblings from Mike in Hawker, you say, after having 4 boys, mum finally got her girl. We included her in our rugby tackling practice until mum found out. My sister defended us by explaining that she thought she was going to grow up to be a boy, so she had to learn these skills. Oh, she sounds like a firecracker, Mike. I'm sure she's wonderful. That sounds really fun. Rowan in Everett has called in. Hello, Rowan. Good morning and welcome.
3: Yeah, g'day, Seth. Yeah, just following on from wattles or acacias, one which was discovered outside the Canberra Health Centre, Acacius canberris, is a particular specific wattle to the ACT, not found anywhere else, and identified one afternoon by a eagle-eyed local botanist. And the two volumes of about Australia acacias, which were drawn by a bloke that was a railway driver called Stanley Hales, and they remain the quintessential sort of colour guide to identifying acacias in the country.
1: Wow.
3: Stanley was he drove trains all around the states, eastern seaboard, and in his spare time, he'd get off and into the relevant bush beside the

0: track and find acacias, and he'd sketch them, botanically sketch them. So he's quite a significant contributor to botanical history of acacias by in Australia. Yeah.
1: What a talented and observant person, because it sort of surprises me. I only learnt recently, Rowan, that there were more than 1,000 different types of wattle. I've got to admit, up until I think last year, I sort of just presumed there was only one, which I'm a little bit embarrassed to admit.
0: We've got 10 different varieties in our front garden, some which have done better than others.
1: How are they looking at the moment?
0: Oh, they're fully out in flower, in various prostate ones, which are ground level ones, and then some bigger ones and some self-suited ones too. Cunnamundra wattle was self-suited itself with the birds. So they have a lifespan. You know, the lifespan's about 10 to 12 years for an acacia, from maturity to when it really needs to be sort of, it dies of its own accord. Mm. So they are quintessentially Australian plants. And Acacias cambaris. I don't know whether you can buy seeds for it anywhere. I tried once, but without any luck, because it was
1: Acacias cambaris. Oh, I'll keep an eye out. I'll let you know if I ever spot any, Rowan. Yeah, thanks so much.
0: I have an example of it in the botanic gardens, and I think they do wattle walks. They might be doing wattle walks this weekend, and they show you the Acacias cambaris on the walk, or they used to anyway.
1: It's a great name. Rowan, thank you so much. Okay. You have an excellent weekend.
0: Yeah, bye.
1: Bye-bye, Rowan in Everett there. Yeah, have you got wattle in your garden like Rowan does? How's it looking at the moment? Is it blossoming already? It is 5 minutes until your next news headlines. After the news, we're going to be chatting about siblings because today the Hindu community celebrate siblings or people who protect you. It doesn't have to be a sibling by blood. It can be someone who plays that role in your life. What do you do to celebrate your siblings? Do you ever just send them a gift or send them a nice message just to say thanks for being there, thanks for being my first best friend, and hopefully your continuing best friend? Let me know what your relationship with your siblings is like, how it's maybe changed over the years. Great text from Sally, who says, my sister and I are 1 year apart, and we used to lie on the couch head to toe and imagine that the other one's feet were two little people who talked, jumped, argued, and tried to run away, but they didn't get far. That's a bit like our relationship as adults, says Sally. That's a great mental image, Sally. We used to play... Have you ever done this one where you stand behind the other person and the person in front puts their arms behind their back and the person standing behind sticks their arms through and pretends to be the arms of the person in front? I hope I've explained that in a way that you can imagine what I'm saying. And then the person standing in front starts telling a story, and they tell a story that's got lots of opportunity for gesticulation. And the person standing behind, who's doing all the movements with the arms, can have a very fun time illustrating the story. We used to absolutely cackle when we did this as kids. It was so simple, but we would tell stories almost as if it was like a performance for our parents and for visitors who used to come over for dinner. And we thought we were so funny. We could have entertained ourselves for hours doing that. 27 minutes past 10. Tell me about your siblings. Give me a call. This is Sia. It's Chandelier.

0: With Chandelier. She's so cool. Not only does she write and perform hits like that, but she also writes a lot of hits for other people as well. And she's Australian. What's not to love? It is 29 minutes to 11. Let's get the headlines. Hello, Lily.
1: Good morning, Saskia. Making headlines. Australia is deploying extra staff and humanitarian assistance to Nepal to help respond to the floods that have killed more than 390 people. At least 39 Australians are among the hundreds unaccounted for. The president of ACT Triathlon says a fatal crash in Canberra's north is devastating for the cycling community. A 32-year-old woman died and two men in their 30s were injured, one critically, when they were hit by a car on Gungahlin Drive at Palmerston yesterday. The United Nations Human Rights Office has condemned a US decision to designate the Palestine Action Group protest group as a terrorist organisation. Israel's foreign ministry has welcomed the designation by US President Donald Trump, which is part of his plan to crack down on left-wing groups under counter-terrorism efforts. Canada says it will not change the name of Lake Ontario to Lake America. President Donald Trump has switched the name on American maps as a trade war between the neighbouring countries intensifies. A new study has found teachers in every state and territory are being targeted by increasing sexism and misogyny. More than 2,500 teachers took part in the Monash University study, with one in three saying gendered violence is making them think about leaving the profession. And the Weather Bureau's spring long-range forecast includes below-average rainfall for the ACT and southern parts of New South Wales. Above average temperatures are very likely in the capital, both during the day and overnight. Speaking of Canberra's weather, a mostly sunny afternoon ahead. I think I can see some more blue sky out of the window here, a top of 17 degrees, but right now it's 9 degrees at Dixon.
0: Every time you speak to me, Lily, the sun pops through the clouds.
1: Oh, look at that.
0: Can't be a coincidence. No. Actually, at the 9:30 headlines, when you mentioned the sun, there was like a few rays that started breaking through and then they seemed to go away. The clouds came back and now they're popping through again. I can see them again.
1: Maybe I just need to keep talking.
0: Yeah, stay with us for the next half hour. No break in between this news bulletin and the next, and then we'll just see what happens. It can be our own experiment. No, but actually, we do want to keep you for a little bit longer. We won't keep you for the full half hour, but we want to solve our cryptic clue. You are going on holidays as of this afternoon. You maybe will skip into your holidays with an extra spring in

0: your step if you succeed at the clue, not to set you up.
1: Okay.
0: God, that's a lot of pressure, isn't
1: yeah,
0: it?
1: Not at all.
0: Sorry. Caroline, could you please remind us, what is the clue today?
2: The choice of today's clue is in honour of Lily Nothing's amazing talent outside of news.
0: As an artiste?
2: Yes.
0: Yeah, she's very good.
2: Which you will see, she did the F for Floriade on the poster. Buongiorno and bonjour, Lily Nothing. For years, Napoleon Bonaparte slept with her on his bedroom wall. Today, you are guessing an artwork by an Italian Renaissance man we will refer to as Code Brown. The half-length portrait on poplar wood panel is thought to be of a mother of six, perhaps commissioned by her husband. It was acquired by King Francis I. She has been a part of the Collection Nationale since the Revolution. I've just massacred all of that. Milady made her home at the home of a pointy glass pyramid. That was all except for in 1911 when she went on a shocking, unsanctioned, quote-unquote, holiday for 2 years with a former employee who walked in, removed her from her frame and left with her under his coat. How rude. Her quirky housemates include a Venus, who is armless enough, and a winged but headless Nike. She is associated with a certain pretty woman, challenging Kirsten Dunst, Julia Stiles and Maggie Gyllenhaal to aim for something beyond society's expectations for them as young women. Nat King Cole thought her strangeness might be only cause she's lonely. She is known predominantly for the flexing of the muscles at the side of her pie hole. Without eyebrows and eyelashes, Salvador Dali has been known to give her a moustache and Andy Warhol some pop art style. Talk about views. Each year she is visited by over 8 million people, including one unimpressed Saskia Maben. Like most of us, she tends to crack under pressure, under fluctuating temperatures and humidity. Like most big stars, she's now looking at you through thick bulletproof glass as she follows you around the room. Who is she? Whose face is showing a cheese, sir? Get it right and you're gonna please her.
0: This rhyme is terrible.
2: It's the worst. It's a rhyme crime.
1: I tried to
2: butt
1: in before the rhyme. Sorry.
2: No,
1: you wouldn't want to deprive the people of the rhyme.
2: I think the people would have been pleased if you had it.
0: Lily, I think you know it. What is it?
1: It's my girl, Mona Lisa.
0: Although if we're trying to complete the rhyme, it would be Mona Lisa.
2: Apparently she used to have eyebrows and eyelashes, but they've worn off over time.
1: That is correct.
0: Really?
1: Yeah. I think it's through I could be wrong now. My dad will be very disappointed with me if I get these facts wrong, but I'm pretty sure it's through various restoration processes and the paint has been eroded away. So she, yeah.
0: And her mysterious ability to be able to follow you around the room, I think, has also been studied.
1: It's pretty amazing. Yeah. I mean, I hear you were unimpressed when you saw her in the flesh. It's a very much smaller painting than people expect.
0: Just to be clear, I'm not questioning the artistic skill or genius. I just think it is a lot smaller than you expect. And I also think the experience was sort of ruined for me by the hordes of tourists in front of me.
1: For sure.
0: Who had just gone to the Louvre to make a beeline for the Mona Lisa. They'd pulled out their phone and they were taking photos and they were being, you know, in your face and just kind of like trying to get the best shot. And then they just left and they didn't look at anything else. And I thought it kind of ruined the whole thing.
1: It's pretty incredible as well, the Louvre, where people just waltz past other amazing works of art, centuries old, to get their photo and then skedaddle off. But I love an art gallery. I could spend many, many, many hours in an art gallery wandering around. I found the Louvre to be very overwhelming and kind of impenetrable. Like you could never see everything you want to see. And because I go through so slowly and I like to read everything and think about things, by the end I was exhausted. Yeah. I thought, I don't need to come back here in a rush.
0: You need like a whole week, I think, if you want to see everything.
2: Mm, yeah. Absolutely. You need an afternoon a week for a year. And each afternoon you find a new favourite.
0: I like that.
1: If you want to cover flights to visit once a week, then that's fine by me.
2: We do need Lily to come with us as our art correspondent.

0: and maybe our phone a friend needs to come to.
1: I think so. Where is this budget coming from, Caroline? Well done, Lily. Safe travels actually to France. Are you going to see the Mona Lisa on this visit?
2: Oh, I haven't decided yet. I am going to Paris at the end of the trip. To be honest, most of what I've been looking at is just places to eat. So yet to figure out my cultural hotspots, but I'm sure I'll visit the Louvre.
0: She will fit under a coat, we've heard.
1: Hey, the Louvre have had enough grief with that recently. Let's not add to it. Thanks, Lily.
2: Thank you.
1: Au revoir. Au revoir.
0: Au revoir.
1: On the phone is Yadimir's in Mawson. Hello, good morning. Have you also seen the Mona Lisa in the flesh?
3: Buongiorno. No, no, no, mai visto quello. Mai nella mia vita. No,
1: I haven't. That was beautiful. I feel like I'm on an international holiday just from speaking to you.
3: Oh, well, we can organise that. Even your colleagues going off to France, we can go to Italy.
1: Oh, it sounds gorgeous. It sounds lovely. And plenty of good art to see in Italy as well. I just think that they should put a ban on people taking photos of paintings. I don't know. I think that it really ruins it. I don't want to see it. I think you should have to put your phone in your pocket and keep it there.
3: Well, that's true, but that's kind of the postmodern world we're in. We see a photo of a photo of a photo when we're kind of excluded from what is real.
1: Exactly. And, I mean, you can find great prints of the Mona Lisa. You can find good photos of her. The only reason I think people want a photo while they're there is so that they've got one of themselves with the Mona Lisa. But I don't think we need that. Put it away.
3: No, we don't. And, by the way, given this is about the Mona Lisa, but in the old name is the Monna, which is M-O-N-N-A.
1: Monna.
3: Which kind of in the old kind of Florentine dialect, it means madam, so it's Madame Lisa. But in Italy, it's not referred to as Mona Lisa at all. It's referred to as La Gioconda.
1: La Gioconda.
3: And
1: what does that mean?
3: In France, it's the same. It would be La Gioconda. Oh. So I'm not quite sure about France, but in Italy, it's never referred to as the Mona Lisa. So, and I think, and given it's a portrait of Lisa, I think it's a Gherardini. See, in Italy, when you get married, the woman never takes on, well, traditionally, the woman never takes on the surname of the husband. Never. The woman always maintains her maiden name. So, in the Florentine world, when Lisa married Francesco. Giocondo, so we've got the masculine O, and then there's the feminine A. So that's why it's referred to as La Gioconda, because she was married to him.
1: I see. And so you just change the end of the word, but not the whole word.
3: Correct.
1: And so why don't we, in English, call her by that name, La Gioconda?
3: I have no idea.
1: That is curious.
3: I have no idea, but it seems to be, so it's, you know, there are kind of three names that are used. It's La Gioconda in French, and Mona Lisa. So they're I think the English world has taken the Mona Lisa phrase. And
1: we've sort of butchered it, haven't we? Because we say Mona Lisa. Mona Lisa sounds so much nicer.
3: Oh, yes. Okay. Well, it's because it comes from the Italian, which is Monna, which traditionally had two M's, not one M. And then when Da Vinci, so Code Brown, Code Da Vinci, when Da Vinci went to France to live, he actually took he hadn't finished the portrait, so he actually took it to France with him because he was invited by King Francis I. And then at his death, he left it there, it was unfinished, so he was finishing it while he was there.
1: Oh, wow.
3: And then upon his death, it was acquired by France, and it's been in the Louvre ever since. But just imagine that. Imagine having a tyrant who says with absolute decadency, I think I'm going to take it from the gallery and put it in my bedroom so I can sleep underneath. And
1: the audacity. The audacity. It's almost changing Lake Ontario to Lake America, isn't it? It's got the same sort of vibe.
3: Exactly. Imagine, I won't mention name, but there could be a president in the world who could do the same.
1: Well, I hope the Mona Lisa stays right where she is. Yeah.
0: Also, our lake's already named after an American.
3: Just imagine Albanese doing the same thing. Oh, look, I think I'm going to get the blue poles from the National Gallery and I want it in my bedroom.
1: They're already going to WA. We don't want them to go any further afield.
3: Oh, that's true. I forgot about that.
1: Oh, it's been delightful talking to you. You're like an encyclopedia. I want you on my next museum visit.

0: because I think you're full of facts like this. Thank you so much.
1: Oh, well, I'm not really a factual person, so I don't even know why I know this.
0: Have you just been telling us furfies? Is any of that true?
1: Oh, it is, because I went back to Italy. I lived in Italy for so many years, and I came back about 10 years ago. So, so that is true, what I'm saying.
0: Yeah, it is. Thank you.
1: I just realised.
0: Yeah.
1: You had your guest speaking about the wattle.
0: Yes.
1: Also in Italy, there's an Australian-Italian connection. So there's on the 8th of March every year, it's the International Day for Women. And so in Italy, it's called La Mimosa. It's called La Festa della Mimosa, the festival of the wattle.
0: Mm.
1: And the wattle, so everyone takes a sprig of wattle and gives it to a woman or to a girl as a gift for International Women's Day. And that happens on the 8th of March every year. And that wattle is actually an Australian wattle. And it's the variety is the Acacia del Bata.
0: Oh, what a beautiful gesture. I like that.
1: Yeah, so there is that connection as well with regards to the wattle.
0: I see you do know what you're talking about. It's been a delight having you on the show. Thank you.
1: You're welcome.
0: Have a great weekend.
1: Thank you so much for calling me.
0: Bye-bye.
1: I thought I was going to stutter, but I didn't.
0: Okay. No, you nailed that.
1: Bye-bye. I thought I had stage fright.
0: Oh, definitely not. Definitely not. Yedimir's in Mawson there. I think we're going to have to get them back on the show, potentially as an art guide, because I think there's more where that came from. It's 10:45. Pearl from Casey says, because everyone says the Mona Lisa is smaller than expected, I was expecting a really small painting, so she was actually larger than I was expecting. That's good. Manage your expectations, Pearl. Sue says, I agree with everything that Saskia is saying. Thank you, Sue. The Louvre is huge and Mona is tiny, but I still loved seeing her. I loved the Egyptian level of the Louvre. See, many people I think would skip that level, Sue, but not you. Not you.
2: So a lot of people have been stopping me in the street and they're saying, Ross, we hear you having your say a lot. Is there a way we can actually have our say? Well, I say, besides talkback radio, what about taking advantage of ABC Your Say? It's so easy. Go to abc.net.au/yoursay and go for it. And then stop me on the street and say, Ross, I've had my say and the whole experience was awesome. Thanks for the tip. You're welcome.
0: Now, we have the very special pleasure of having guest roving reporter Maeve Hallett joining us for the show this morning. Maeve, hello.
3: Hello, Saskia.
0: Do you have a sibling?
3: I do. I have a lovely, lovely sister called Lily.
0: Older or younger?
3: Older.
0: And what would you say your relationship is like?
3: I would say that she doted on me from day one. There are videos of her standing next to my cot saying, this is my sister, and then I gave her hell every year after that. But now we're
0: aren't you lovely? Now you've ironed it all out in adulthood.
3: Absolutely.
0: She had to put through a few years of hell, it sounds like it, before she got to that point. It is harder for the elder sibling, I think, consistently. Do you think she'd agree with that?
3: Oh, absolutely. But I would always disagree because I would just, can't agree with her.
0: Absolutely, yeah, not.
3: Absolutely.
0: That would be a crime. That's actually against nature to agree. You've been out and about actually asking people about their siblings. Where have you been?
3: So I've been all around the place. I have been to Hackett Oval. I've been in Ainslie. I've been on Lonsdale Street chatting to people about their siblings.
0: Let's take a listen. Thank you, Maeve.
3: Siblings, yes or no?
4: I don't have any, but I'm going to say yes, of course. I mean, you can choose who your siblings are. They don't have to be blood related, I think.
5: I have five. I am number five of six. They call me the runt of the litter.
6: I'm very blessed to be very close. Both sisters are younger than me, like 4 years younger, and one's 5 years younger. But I think I'm extremely blessed. We get on extremely well. Always have.
5: I have three elder sisters. So the oldest one's about 12 years older than me. So effectively, I had four mothers, and the three sisters, they were quite bossy towards me, and but they were good. I love my sisters. They were fantastic, but they were bossy.
7: Originally, I'm not from Australia. I was born in Slovakia, and they both living there, and it's very hard for me. We are so close. I think I will say we are closer now.

0: 20 years younger, and I was thinking about different things like now I'm thinking. It's more about family, which is missing. And yeah, every time I come to Slovakia, they are older, I'm older, and you know, by time, yeah, everything is harder.
1: There's a Hindu celebration today that's about celebrating your siblings. Would you be down for a celebration of your siblings?
0: Oh, definitely. They are so lovely.
2: Yeah, I think celebrating things in life is a great thing to do, whether it's for your siblings or friends or whoever that is.
3: Probably. I can't see why not, because I think we should all celebrate everybody's different cultural events. I think it'd be interesting.
4: For four of them, happy to do it. One of them, yeah, I don't have much time for them, but that's life. That's life. I'm sure we're all, there's many families like that.
1: How would you feel about a celebration of your siblings?
5: Look, I love them, but I don't know about celebrating them. They'd probably celebrate me. But I do love them. I love my brothers. And my girls, I've got three girls, and they love each other. Would you celebrate each other? Yeah. Would you? Oh, why not? Let's all celebrate.
6: Why not? Let's all celebrate. I think we could take a leaf out of the book of the Hindu community, who have a special name for today. It's all about celebrating siblings, or people who are sort of like your siblings. Joining me in the studio is Rishabh Jain. Good morning, Rishabh.
7: Good morning, Saskia.
6: And Pankti Patel. Hello, Pankti.
8: Good morning.
6: Now, the two of you, you're not blood related, are you?
7: Nah.
6: No, your but friends, siblings, you're friends, yeah. Right? So you're sort of like surrogate siblings. You've chosen each other to be like a sibling.
7: Correct.
6: How did you meet each other?
8: We met through a volunteering organization.
6: And what was it like when you first met? Was it this feeling of like, oh, this person could be my brother or sister? Or did it take a little bit of time to warm into that?
7: In our culture, I think every other man or woman we consider as brother and sister.
6: From the get-go?
7: From a different mother, yeah. You always call them, hey, bro, like that, yeah.
8: Except one, of course.
6: Yeah. Yeah, brother from another mother, sister from another mister.
7: Yeah.
6: I like that. So, Pankti, what do you actually call today?
8: We call it Raksha Bandhan.
6: Raksha Bandhan.
8: Raksha means protection and Bandhan means bond.
6: And what do you do? Were there any special rituals that happened today?
8: Yeah, so you have a sacred thread, usually it's red, and you tie it around your brother's or your sister's wrist, particularly the right wrist. And yeah, you celebrate together, feed each other sweets, have good food, and yeah.
6: And what's the symbolism behind the thread? What does that mean?
7: So it's a sacred thread, as Pankti mentioned, and history goes from back in ages where when Lord Krishna was in the battle and he got his finger cut, so Draupadi tore a part of her sari and then tied on his finger to protect. Then he was so touched by that event. So since then, and he also vowed to protect her going forward. Since then, this ritual came into place and we call it Raksha Bandhan. As Pankti correctly said, it's a love of protection and bonding. And it goes beyond the biological siblings. And now in modern lives, we tie the sacred thread on people that we care, that our mentors, our mothers, protectors. Yeah.
6: Such a beautiful idea.
7: Yeah.
6: I really like that. And, you know, not everyone has a blood sibling. So Definitely. Being able to extend that to just anyone that you see as a protector makes it nice and inclusive. Yeah. Everyone can participate.
7: Absolutely. Even the communities included in our organization, we tie rakhis to people from fire brigade, from police, from nurses, doctors who help the society, who help the community.
6: That's really nice. You must need to buy a lot of thread for today.
7: Yeah.
8: Yes. We have some, don't we?
6: Yeah. And so what about gifts? Are you required to or expected to give gifts to your sibling today?
7: Unless you don't want a slap from your sister.
8: Traditionally, you want to, but it's not necessary or required. It's just, it's to celebrate that bond that we have created and God's gifted.
6: If you were to be buying gifts, what sort of thing would be appropriate?
8: My brother has a whole list. Like my blood brother, he has a whole list and I'd probably pick something out of there. But I would say clothes or anything that they like, want, is okay.
6: Yeah. And so it goes both ways. Like you'll buy something for your brother, he'll buy something for you.
8: No, he will buy it for you. And you are just like,

0: princess.
1: Oh, so the sisters have the upper hand.
2: So the person who ties Rakhi gives sweets, the person who she's tying Rakhi to, or the person who gets Rakhi on his arm, he gives the gift to the other party.
1: Sounds like it's better to be a sister.
2: Yeah. Definitely on that day.
0: Yeah. We get richer that day.
1: So what are you guys doing today? Do you also have blood siblings as well, Rishabh?
2: Yes, I do have elder sister.
1: And have you bought her a present?
2: I don't buy present, but I send her money.
1: Oh, well, that sounds like a present. Yeah.
2: She can buy whatever she likes.
1: Exactly. Yeah. Mm. But then if she's all the way overseas, then how does she tie the string around your wrist?
2: Then she sends Rakhi over the courier and then we get it tied here. And anyone can do that.
1: And you do it every year?
2: Yes.
1: Oh, this is lovely.
2: 2 days a day.
1: Yeah, this is really sweet. I'd love to do something like this with my siblings. I think it kind of reminds you, doesn't it, to pause and think about that relationship and actually acknowledge that relationship. Because a lot of times, if you don't live close to your siblings, you can lose contact or you can forget to call and forget to keep them part of your life.
2: Absolutely.
1: Yeah, actually having it in the calendar makes it an appointment that you can't miss.
0: Exactly, yeah. And it's to celebrate that day. Like, we have Mother's Day, Father's Day, but nothing for siblings. And I'm like, why not? My dad was actually telling me that a couple of days ago. He's like, you're celebrating that bond. And I'm like, yes.
1: It's so beautiful. This is a really fun idea. So would I say happy Raksha Bandhan? Is that what I would say?
0: Yes, you got it.
1: I'm going to be messaging all of my siblings today. And yeah, I have to extend that to think about people who protect me. I might be busy for the rest of the day, actually.
2: And everyone who's listening, happy Raksha Bandhan to all of them.
1: Happy Raksha Bandhan. Thank you both so much for coming in. It's really nice to meet you too.
2: Thank you so much.
0: Lovely
2: to
0: meet you too, love.
1: Thank you. That is Pankti Patel and Rishabh Jain joining me in the studio. If you've got siblings, give them a call. Tell them how much they mean to you today. Jen OG says, my siblings live in Melbourne and my late sister lived in Darwin. I've lived in Canberra for 37 and a half years. I'm not close to any of them, sadly, and I'm the youngest of four, says Jen. Jen, that's okay. I'm sure there's other people in your life who you would see as a protector, and they're included in the celebrations today. So reach out to them. Someone else says, Raksha Bandhan is a very lovely tradition. We should all do that in Australia. Thank you for telling us about it. You're welcome. You're absolutely welcome. Izzy from Griffith has called in. Hello, Izzy.
3: Hi, how are you?
1: Happy Raksha Bandhan to you.
3: Oh, and to you too. I'm calling about the idea you mentioned about Yetames being our, I think it's a great idea to have him on weekly and be our special tour guide.
1: Our art guide, yeah. He knew a lot, didn't he, about the Mona Lisa? So
3: he knows so much about the countries as well. So he could tell us about secret places and we could have a virtual holiday every week, and he'd hidden gems with cafes and artworks and galleries and handy words to know, maybe once a week, a new word.
1: Oh, this is a great idea. We could rival Ross Solly's word of the day.
3: Oh, yeah, that would be great.
1: It could be like a new word that maybe you've never heard before and a lot of examples of how you might use it in a sentence or something like that.
3: Could be. And then we get some great ideas for when we actually might make it over to Italy or France.
1: Do you think group trip to Italy? I don't know how easy it will be to get the ABC to fund that one, Izzy.
3: Might be a problem.
1: Can you imagine giving away tickets? Sometimes the ticket giveaways are so popular, all the phone lines are ringing. Imagine if we were giving away a trip to Italy. It'd be mental.
3: It'd be absolutely mental.
1: Yeah.
3: But you'd have fun.
1: I'd like to do that. No promises, Izzy. We might just have to do it virtually. Thanks for the call. You have an excellent weekend.
3: Okay, bye.
1: Bye-bye. Izzy from Griffith there. We're almost upon your 11 o'clock news. Hey, earlier on in the program, we were talking about the widespread devastation in Nepal. If you would like to do something to help, there is a way that you can. The ABC is supporting the Emergency Action Alliance that's launched the Nepal Flood Disaster Appeal. 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And we know just how difficult it is over there at the moment. We spoke to the Red Cross earlier on in the show. You might have seen some of the footage on the news. There are still about 39 Australians who are missing, hundreds of people who are missing in total, thousands of people who've been affected by this disaster. So if you can, abc.net.au/gives is a good place to go to donate some money to assist. Thank you so much for your company today. Make sure you send a message to your sibling or someone who is like a sibling to you. Thank them for the role that they play in your life. And have an excellent weekend, folks. Spring is just around the corner. Can't wait. It's 11 o'clock. Time for your news.
4: ABC News. Good morning. I'm Declan Gooch. Tourists at an evacuation hub in Nepal have described their escape from deadly flash flooding on the border with Tibet. More than 390 people have died and hundreds more are missing, including 39 Australians. Army personnel have been deployed to distribute relief supplies as helicopters and rescue teams work to locate survivors in flood-affected areas. Anjana Rana was visiting from India when the disaster struck.
5: We saw the gush of water all the way, dirty mud, you know, rising all the way four story high. We ran for our life. We ran 500 steps all the way up the mountain to be safe. So we were thinking it's earthquake. We still don't know, because I was also told that, you know, this is more like a glacier burst.
4: Australia is deploying extra staff and humanitarian assistance to Nepal to help respond to the deadly floods. At least 39 Australians are unaccounted for, with 20 staff now on the ground to help with logistics and more to be deployed soon. The government has also announced $5 million to go towards food, blankets, hygiene kits and to assist recovery efforts. The ACT Greens are calling for a portable rental bond scheme to be introduced in the territory before the end of the year. Under the current system, renters can be required to find thousands of dollars to pay a bond for their new rental property before their old bond is returned to them. New South Wales and Victoria have both introduced a portable bond scheme. Greens housing spokeswoman Rebecca Vassarotti says renters in the ACT should be able to transfer their existing bonds to their new properties.
6: We know how expensive it is to move, that you have to, you know, pay sometimes for a whole lot of costs. And so this is just an additional one. We know that everyone is feeling the pinch in terms of cost of living, but renters in particular are really doing it tough.
4: Endangered bird species in New South Wales are being vaccinated against H5 bird flu under a state government program being rolled out this week. The two-dose vaccine is initially being administered to vulnerable species, including little penguins, black cockatoos and freckled ducks, some in captivity and some in the wild. Environment Minister Penny Sharp says 15 cases of bird flu have been recorded in New South Wales so far.
7: Look, we've been preparing for this for over 2 years. We have, you know, over 34 plans for how we can manage sites. But at this point, we've got drones in the air, we've got people on the ground, we've got boats on some of our, you know, around our islands, really watching carefully in terms of surveillance.
4: The United Nations Human Rights Office has condemned a US decision to designate the Palestine Action Protest Group as a terrorist organisation. Israel's foreign ministry has welcomed the designation by US President Donald Trump, which is part of his plan to crack down on left-wing groups under counter-terrorism efforts. The UN is warning the move is a disproportionate and unnecessary restriction on free speech rights that will have a chilling effect. The UK has also banned Palestine Action as a terrorist organisation. A lawyer for social media influencers Andrew and Tristan Tate says he wants them out on bail, with a US judge not immediately ruling on their release. The Tate brothers are trying to be freed until an extradition hearing can be held on their UK rape and trafficking charges. They were arrested in Miami following a British extradition request, where they face charges of rape, assault and facilitating trafficking. The brothers also face human trafficking charges in Romania, but deny any wrongdoing. Lawyer Joseph McBride has argued the pair play characters online.
8: We need them out so they can participate and fight the process here, participate in the process in Palm Beach, fight the situation in Romania, and then go deal with the Crown prosecution in the United Kingdom.
4: To sport now, and Australian golfer Minwoo Lee has credited his excellent start at the PGA Tour's season-ending tour championship to a change of equipment. Lee shot an equal tour best round of 62 in Atlanta to lead by two shots from Norway's Victor Hovland and Colin Morikawa. Fellow Aussie Adam Scott is also in a strong spot with only four shots off the lead. After battling in the two tournaments prior, Lee felt a drastic change was needed.
9: I ended up changing shafts before the week, and even my team was very hesitant about it, but the results were really good when I did practice with it, and it was nice to hit shots that I saw out there, and it was really good.
4: Now to Canberra's weather, partly cloudy this afternoon and a maximum of 17 degrees. Currently it's 11. Tomorrow, the chance of fog in the early morning and patchy morning frost before a sunny day with light winds, a low of 1 and a top of 19. On Sunday, sunny and 21. ABC News.
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19: The Kennedys are often described as the closest thing that America has to a royal family. There were those who thrived with the fame and the power, and those who could not. Lee Straw is here today. Lee is an historian, and she's an internationally recognised expert on the Kennedys and their legacy. And she's written a book on a transformative year for the Kennedy clan. And this was in the summer of 1944, when most of the family assembled at Hyannisport, the rambling seaside compound in Cape Cod, for the summer months. This was the final year of World War II. Jack, the future president, had become a war hero, but he was dangerously thin and was hobbling around on crutches. His brothers Bobby and Teddy were there, but the oldest brother, Joe Jr., was not. He was in England and about to embark on his final wartime mission. Their sister Kathleen was also away in England, having entered into a marriage that deeply distressed her mother. And another sister, Rosemary, was out of the picture altogether, hidden away and almost never spoken of. Lee Straw says that this was the moment when personal tragedies and public heroics began to shape their legacy. Her book is called The Kennedys at Cape Cod 1944, The Summer That Changed Everything. Hi, Lee.
20: Hi, Richard.
19: The Kennedys. Why the Kennedys? What's your personal connection to this clan, please, Lee?
20: I think it was probably in my teenage years where it kind of really started. I'd been interested in history for a long time, but then I became very interested in American history. And I wrote a letter to then-Senator Ted Kennedy, just sort of, you know, saying that he'd inspired part of my interest in history and politics. And, you know, a teenage girl who kind of sees this person on television is very interested. I think I was about 13 at the time, something like that, maybe 15, but definitely teenage years. And so I got a letter back, and he had signed the letter, and, you know, he was encouraging me that if I ever wanted to get a job, that Washington, D.C. was the best place for a journalist. But, it's all changed a bit since then, but it was definitely a highlight of my teenage years.
19: Well, what did you take from that?
20: I think I took that it was nice that he had actually bothered to respond, you know, signing off on a letter and, you know, encouraging me to take up journalism, which I was interested in at the time and in DC. I just thought it was a very nice thing to do for somebody who was all the way over in Western Australia.
19: You've got some iconic images of JFK and Jackie at the family compound at Hyannisport. They were taken, I think it's in the late 50s, and there's some when he's president in the early 60s. When you look at those pictures, what do you see?
20: I see a lot of nostalgia in terms of American history and politics. I see youth. They were very young, particularly very young when they got into the White House. I also see very complex histories and very complex stories behind them as well, particularly Jack and Jackie, in terms of their marriage and what they went through as a couple, and certainly the difficulties of that marriage. So there's a public and a private story to them. But certainly I think what comes through is youth, and it's also promise, and certainly a lot of interest in where the United States is headed at the time.
19: There's also the fact that they're incredibly good looking and they're wearing these kind of like amazing summer casual clothes. There's like, I don't know, Vogue magazine glamour, but not a forced one to it.
20: Yeah, definitely. Particularly with Jackie. I mean, she was so very glamorous and so very well-dressed. She was very interested in the styles of the time. And it's been said that, in fact, she improved his wardrobe because he had a tendency not to dress very well, kind of chuck slacks and Converse shoes on and sort of throw himself together, that when they actually started in a relationship, she brought more style, in fact, to his wardrobe. So we can credit Jackie for improving his already good looks, but certainly taking them further in terms of his clothes.
19: The wealth and glamour of the Kennedy family conceals its desperately poor origins. What can you tell us about the circumstances that brought JFK's ancestors from Ireland to the United States?
20: Yeah, certainly. I mean, they, along with many others who were affected by the Irish famine of the middle of the 19th century, on both sides of JFK's family, his ancestors had actually left Ireland during these very difficult years where there's a potato blight, there are people who are dying of starvation, and also the many who are immigrating initially to England and into other parts around the world, like the United States, Canada, Australia, and other areas too. And so his ancestors come out from Ireland and they settle in Boston. And Boston at the time is having this huge influx of Irish immigrants. And certainly the Protestant, you know, your wealthy Anglo-Saxon Protestants who are in Boston at the time don't like that. They take issue with it. They think that the Irish will bring down the city. And so there's this prejudice that really emerges with Irish immigrants. And so it's from the famine that his ancestors then make their new life in Boston, the Kennedys and the Hannons and the Fitzgeralds in particular in that part of the story. And it's from those early origins in Boston that they also get involved, the Kennedys and the Fitzgeralds, in local politics.
19: Yeah, the F in JFK is Fitzgerald, named after his mother's clan. How did the Kennedy side of the family get on with the Fitzgeralds in Boston?
20: They were similar in some respects in terms of the interest in politics, also wanting to make good of coming from very, very poor origins, but they were very different too. So Honey Fitz, as he was known, he has a sweet tooth. Rose Kennedy's father was quite an outgoing, extroverted individual. He loved attention. He would sing Irish songs in any pub that he could. He was out there in the political scene, whereas Patrick Kennedy, who was Joey Kennedy's father, he was more introverted. He was somebody who didn't really emphasise his Irish origins as much, but Honey Fitz loved being Irish and he loved being Irish in Boston. So kind of different, and I think the differences then sort of went into Joey Kennedy's relationship with his father-in-law as well, because he just found him too extroverted, too offensive. He loved to tell the kids dirty jokes, these kind of things, and Joey just didn't like that at all.
19: Did the Fitzgeralds see themselves as a cut above the Kennedys?
20: No, I think politically perhaps they thought maybe they had a bit more of a measure of politics than did the Kennedys. But I think in fact was the Kennedys, and certainly Joe's mother, she wanted him to go beyond his Irish origins and make better for himself. And so wanted him to actually distance himself from those Irish origins to the point where she would say, introduce yourself as Joseph, not as Joe, because it sounds too Irish.
19: How did Joe Sr. make his way into money?
20: Well, he made his way into money partially because his father had been money through politics and through, you know, decisions he'd made in the business world. But Joe Sr. is incredibly ambitious, and so he completes his studies at Harvard. He then gets involved in the world of banking, and he becomes a bank manager at a very young age in his 20s. And so he dabbles in a little bit of real estate as well, and then that really takes off. So he's buying up real estate at cheaper prices in the 1920s. And he makes very savvy decisions with that, both buying places in New York and also in Massachusetts. And so in doing that, he accrues this really impressive real estate portfolio that certainly helps him to set up trust funds for his children, where in fact they're born into even more wealth than he was born into, drastically more.
19: There were rumours that he made his money out of prohibition, that he made a bit of money smuggling molasses, I think it was, which was used to make distilled spirits. Is there any truth in that you can see?
20: It's an interesting one because historians still sort of debate the issue even now. But there's no evidence as such to say that he was involved in the darker side of prohibition and smuggling and goods as well. That's not to say that perhaps it didn't happen. It's just that there's not the evidence we can find.
19: So he met Rose Fitzgerald and married. What kind of a woman was Rose?
20: Well, Rose was very much like her father in the sense that she was deeply interested in politics. She was very interested in having a public profile. And she was, I mean, she was a debutante. She was the doyen of Boston society as the mayor's favourite daughter. They had their favourites in the families very clearly. And so she had grown up being the favourite of the mayor and travelling around on the political scene with him, going overseas with her father. And so she's a quite an independent young woman initially. But when she meets Joe Sr., she's really drawn into, he's handsome, he's interesting, he's intelligent, and he's got a lot of charisma. And so she falls headlong into love with him. But she is a good match for Kennedy because she is so politically minded, she's ambitious, and this is exactly how they become a powerhouse couple.
19: Once they married and had a bunch of kids and he'd made a ton of money, were they still held at arm's length by the Protestant ascendancy in Boston back in the day?
20: I think that Joe Kennedy certainly felt like he was never really accepted by the Protestant society. There definitely was differences in Boston. It did matter where you were born, what your, you know, your faith was at the time. And to be Irish Catholic put you on the back foot in Boston's higher echelons of society. There certainly was an elitism that was there. And so I don't think Joe ever felt in the 20s and 30s that he was going to be accepted. So he was going to make his own way. And that's why you see him really doing more in terms of the business, financial, political worlds of New York and Washington. He sees that as a way to get beyond Boston society. I think Rose never sort of was as perplexed about it as was Joe. She had accepted that her father had been the mayor, so that had a social standing, a political standing to it. And so I don't think it was ever as much as how it was for Joe.
19: They had 9 children together, Lee. 9. I've got 2 kids. 9 blows my mind. Does it blow your mind?
20: I've got 3 boys. Yeah, I can understand where you're coming from. The difference, I guess, is that they have 9 children. Yes, that's a lot of children. But they have the wealth in which to employ a household staff. You know, so they've got nannies and nurses and maids, cleaners and so on, who can do all that work around 9 children.
19: Yeah, but I'm thinking of Rose here too. Was there a moment where she was ever not pregnant before menopause, I wonder?
20: Oh, it's incredible, isn't it? You know, and you really see in Rose's story as well, where I think she later probably developed a bit of resentment in terms of what she had to contend with while Joe Sr. was regularly away with work. You know, he misses the birth of his 6th child, Patricia. She's a month old before he meets her because he's been away working in New York. So I think Rose had to contend with a lot. And it's 9 children, no matter the help you've got, it's still 9 children you've given birth to that you are having to look after. But how she made it work is that she really managed the children. So she kept everything she could about them growing up and had index cards with all their milestones written onto these cards, which is just incredible.
19: But that many kids, you need index cards. Wow. And you are. So the 9 kids, Joe Jr., Jack, Rosemary, Kathleen, Eunice, Patricia, Bobby, Jean and Teddy. What were family dinners like with the Kennedy clan?
20: You would expect them to be chaotic with 9 children. They weren't. They were incredibly disciplined. So you had to be there at the dinner table spot on time. So all the kids were so perplexed by the fact they had to be on time or else they wouldn't get food or they get, you know, scolded for being late. So they're all, when it's approaching dinner time, you can imagine these children just scurrying from wherever they are to try to get to the dinner table. And there's one great story about Bobby that Patricia shared years later on, that he was running in the house. I think it might be in the house in New York that they had, and it was going to be dinner time and he was going to be late. And he actually ran through a glass door because he hadn't really properly seen that it was there. And he was so worried about getting to the dinner table. So there's mayhem that happens. But at the dinner table, this is really where the Kennedys become the Kennedys in that political sense, because at the dinner table, you were expected to know the latest politics, know the latest news, and you would be quizzed about it. So you can imagine for the kids that going around the table, gee, poor old Teddy, who's the youngest, he's the last one they get to. So everybody else is given their news or political updates, and you get to Teddy and he's going to have to come up with some interesting material.
19: I'm with Lee Straw. She's an historian and her book is called The Kennedys at Cape Cod, 1944, the summer that changed everything. Now, the eldest and the heir apparent was Joseph Jr., who, after Joe Sr. gave up hopes of himself becoming president, put all his presidential hopes on the elder son, Joe Jr. What was he like as a guy? Like, we know a lot about JFK, but what about Joe Jr.?
20: Joe Jr. was very similar to their father, very similar personalities, where he could be incredibly affectionate, he could be caring, but the other side of him was that he was very hard, and he was also very aware of his position in the family as the eldest child. And so other biographers have made the comment, and I found it in the records too, in terms of how people sort of referred to him, that he could be kind of a bully in the family in trying to retain his, you know, high position. And so he and Jack often got into real bad scrambles with each other, and one required Jack actually to get stitches at the hospital because they'd run around the house in opposite directions to run into each other, and they did. And Joe Jr., because he's big, taller, he's, you know, broader, he's a bit healthier, he comes out of it fine, and poor old

0: Jack needs stitches at the local hospital. He could be protective, but overprotective. But he certainly was incredibly protective of, as I say, being the eldest in the family. And because he is so much like his father, and he is his father's favourite, again, they've got favourites in the family, he really holds that against the other kids too. But he could be very charming, very charismatic, and they'd all had their teeth done when they were children, so they'd gone to the dentist a fair amount. If you think of the Kennedys, think of the smile.
1: Oh, yeah.
0: All their teeth, they're perfect, yeah. Absolutely perfect. So he had this broad, perfect smile, the kind of Irish smiling eyes, great hair. Kennedys have great hair. This is a young guy who was very much showing a lot of promise.
1: So then we come to Jack. I think for me the two most fascinating American presidents are Lincoln and JFK for all kinds of different reasons. He was subject to a lot of childhood illnesses. We now know he had Addison's disease, which, you know, affected his adrenal glands terribly, and spent a lot of time bedridden. How did that affect his character, and how did that make him quite a distinctly different human being to Joe?
0: I think because of his ailments, because he was so unwell. You know, as a young child, he almost died from scarlet fever. He's bedridden because he's got various ailments that for a long time they don't quite know what's going on with his health, and so there's a lot of questions around it. He has a very poor stomach, which we would probably say maybe it was Crohn's or something else that might have been a problem, but they just don't know what it was at the time. So he's bedridden, as you said there, Richard, and so what that means is that he reads a lot. He reads a lot and really builds up his intelligence at a very young age.
1: And an inner life too, by the sound of things as well, which was unusual for the very actively involved Kennedys too.
0: Yes, yeah, very much so, yeah. I mean, Jack knows that he's not going to be Joe Jr. They are different. Joe is built different. His health is much better. So Jack realises that, look, Joe Jr. is the one who's groomed for the success in the family. I might just try and pursue maybe the interest that I have. So from a very young age, he's very interested in journalism, in writing. He also considers for a time that he might become a history professor. So he's a little bit different to Joe Jr. in that manner. But I think what develops from a very, very early age with Jack, and a lot of people comment on this, is the fact that he has this ability to really connect with people. And I think he connects with people because he really understood what it was like to not be well, to try and, you know, get the attention away from an older brother, or to just find your kind of own way in the world. And so that allows him to genuinely connect with people. And that's a characteristic that carries through through his life. And people comment on it regularly about just how he is a people person. That's not something that's just part of a public facade.
1: He reminds me a bit of Roosevelt in the sense that Roosevelt, again, him, a princeling born into a lot of money, but has a disability because Jack is effectively a heavily disabled man for much of his young life, has trouble even walking a lot of the time. Something about the pain and the suffering that came with that disability gave him this extraordinary patience and a kind of inner resilience that might not have been obvious at the time. What do you think, Lee?
0: Yeah, totally agree. He developed that resilience from a very young age. And so the amount of pain that he was in, particularly later on with his back, just how terrible his back was after the war, his participation in the war, the amount of pain that he was in, his friends would comment on the fact that he never complained. They never heard him complain from day to day, though they could see him grimace when the pain was getting to him. But he decided to focus on what he could do with his life. I don't think he ever thought he was going to have a really long life. So I think he wanted to do the best he could with the life that he was going to get. Because as we know in the 50s, you know, he almost dies from back surgery as well. He's given the last rites on a couple of occasions. So this is a guy who's very aware of his own mortality.
1: He enlisted in the Navy just like his older brother Joe Jr. did. And he became a famous war hero in the United States after the PT-109 incident when his PT boat was destroyed. And he personally, despite his disabilities, saved the lives of his crewmen. Did that spark the envy of his older brother?
0: Oh, absolutely. Joe Jr. would not have liked to see that the younger brother, Jack, was getting all the fame because their father sends the stories off to major magazines and newspapers, right? So Jack's becoming this public war hero, not just in the family. And so there's this wonderful correspondence between the two of them where Joe Jr. is saying to Jack that, well, this is great, you've achieved it, but what were you actually doing that night? Were you asleep when you were hit by the Japanese? So he's calling into question whether or not he actually is the war hero. So there's a genuine affection for each other, but that rivalry was definitely obvious, even in the correspondence. And so it has an influence on Joe Jr. that he wants to do better than Jack. Jack can't be the war hero. Joe's got to do better.
1: he's a really different figure from his father, too. Like, I see Joe Sr. as a slightly Trumpian figure, very transactional. He was appointed to become ambassador to the UK by Roosevelt. And he kind of shrugs at Hitler and goes, oh, well, you know, if Hitler and the commies fight it out, that'll be fine. And he's pro-appeasement and he misses the real threat of Hitler. There's an anecdote I read about Joe Sr., and this goes to when JFK was president. I read in one of Michael Beschloss's books, he's watching his son, the president, swim laps in the family pool at Hyannisport. And he says to a friend, you know, I don't really understand that guy, my son. He doesn't really fully get his son and how his son has been able to achieve the presidency. I think there's a bit of a disconnect there between the father and son. Do you?
0: I think there is. I think Jack was different enough to Joe Sr. so that he could make his own decisions and didn't always follow what his dad had to say. I think he surprised his dad because he'd never expected him to really get into politics and to do as well as he did. But I think that there's also that element of because they have different personalities, his father is still trying to figure him out. And as you said, you know, in the role as ambassador, he is so against America entering into the war, he doesn't change that viewpoint. Even as the American public, their viewpoint changes, as does President Roosevelt. Joe Sr. sticks to his guns on that one, and so he's different in that manner.
1: So Joe Sr. buys the property at Hyannisport. You've been there. You launched your book there. What does it look like? Paint us a picture of Hyannisport.
0: Hyannisport is so interesting, Richard, because what you can actually do, I mean, you could drive there, but it's not as interesting. You can actually walk from Hyannis itself and walk around the beach, and you come round to a corner of the beach, and as you're walking there, suddenly you just see the compound is there. It's at a bit of a distance, but it immediately brings to mind, you know, the president arriving there, you know, the plane setting down and the president coming out with the Attorney General Bobby Kennedy and all the kids running up to them, you know, the 100 Kennedy kids or however many there are. And so when you stand there on the beach and you're looking at the main house, it just carries so much history and so many stories that it is very easy to imagine the Kennedys there and their summers that they spent there for many, many years. The interesting thing about the house itself is that it was quite a large house at the time, but now it's engulfed by even bigger houses, if you can imagine, right alongside it. And you're thinking, wow, that was, you know, there's the contrast of one century to another.
1: So this brings us to the spring of 1944. They've bought the property at Hyannisport. The Patriarch Joe and Matriarch Rose make their way from Florida up to Hyannisport and prepare for the summer, prepare for their children, their grown-up children, to come and join them. The central family drama at that time concerned JFK's sister, Kathleen, whose nickname is Kick Kennedy. What was the scandal around her at the time?
0: The scandal with Kick is that she had initially developed a friendship with Billy Hartington, who was from the wider Cavendish family, very wealthy Protestant family, okay? So when Kick's in England, she loves the social life there. She likes going to various dinner parties and so on. And it's one of those dinner parties that she meets Billy, and then they fall in love. And so by 1943, late 1943, the two of them are very serious about their relationship. They're seeking advice from the leaders of the churches because they want to get married. The big problem with that is that Kick is going to be marrying outside of her Catholic faith. And this, for Rose Kennedy in particular, creates huge drama in the family because they were accepting of the fact she could have a friendship, but they didn't want Kathleen to marry outside of her faith, to marry an English Protestant guy. And so into 1944, that through the correspondence, there's a lot of this dialogue over Kathleen reaching out to her parents to say, I think this is a good decision. We are terribly in love. We are happy. We want your blessing. And then some of the silence that is there in the correspondence is because they don't want things on record, because they always had a view to what was going to be made public later on. But certainly you get a measure of how Rose is really disappointed. And then Kick plays to her father to see if he can sort of convince her mother of this relationship and the marriage. And their relationship does break down for a period of time.
1: Then Jack arrived. We talked about his exploits as a wartime hero with the BC-109 incident. What state was his health in that summer of 1944?
0: He's had a terrible time from January of that year because he's in and out of hospital care. His back is far worse because of that rescue mission he does with his men. dragging one of the men with a belt in his mouth tied around his guy to pull him through the water. It just really wrecks his back. And he's also had malaria. He's just, it,

0: He's not in a very healthy position. And so his parents, his father in particular, is very worried about if he's actually going to regain his health and if he's actually going to be able to do something really with his life. So as you come into the summer, he's trying to recuperate as best he can, but he's just riddled with that back pain and feeling unwell on a regular basis.
1: Yeah, he's like desperately thin and getting around on crutches, isn't he?
0: Yeah, he is, yeah. So there's a lot of the photographs that you see where it looks like he's kind of just lounging around on the porch on various lounges and chairs and so on, but he's not. He's in a lot of pain, and so he's lying there on the porch because he just simply can't move as best as he could. But, you know, as they do, he still has it in him to have a game of touch football when it is needed on the front lawn.
1: Touch football? He's still playing touch football in this condition?
0: Absolutely, because you can't show too much pain and you can't really give in as a Kennedy. So you got to get out there and do what you can. So he tries to be competitive with his siblings as best he can, but he's racked with pain.
1: And Joe Jr., he's not present, is he?
0: No, Joe Jr. isn't present. And in the letters that his parents are writing to him and he's responding and siblings and so on, the correspondence is really about when are you coming home? Then he's replying and saying, well, I was meant to come back in June, it's going to be July, then it's late July, and then he's writing letters saying, you know, now it's going to be August. And then finally there's a letter where he's saying, it's probably not going to be until the first week of September. So his family are really concerned because he's already done enough of his missions that he could come home on leave. But what happens is he signs up for one more mission that he didn't need to go on, but we know he wants to be the war hero.
1: He's a Navy flyer at the time. What story was he telling his parents about the nature of the work he was doing?
0: Because everything is censored at the time, he's not able to tell his parents the full details of what he's undertaking, that it's secret missions. He can't tell them anything of that. He doesn't want to worry his parents. He writes something along the lines of, you know, the Kennedy this side of the Atlantic is doing okay. But his father responds and says, don't push your luck too far. And in that, just those simple words, you really feel that his father is really concerned and just desperately wants his favourite son back in Cape Cod for the summer.
1: Today I'm with Lee Straw. She's an historian and she's written a book called The Kennedys at Cape Cod 1944, The Summer That Changed Everything. On ABC Radio, it's 28 minutes to midday.
2: Declan Gooch with ABC News headlines. Nepalese Australians are holding vigils for those affected by the deadly floods in Nepal and Tibet. Authorities in Nepal and China warn new floods in the disaster zone could be imminent, with overflowing lakes threatening to burst. The UN Secretary-General has expressed his solidarity with the victims of the Srebrenica genocide following the death of Ratko Mladic. The president of ACT Triathlon says her thoughts are with the family, friends and club members of cyclists involved in a crash in Canberra's north yesterday. A 32-year-old woman was killed when a car hit a group of riders on Gungahlin Drive at Palmerston. And Australian high jump champion Nicola Olislagers has won another Diamond League event, this time in Zurich. The two-time Olympic silver medalist and world champion jumped a season's best of 2.02 metres to claim victory. Canberra's weather partly cloudy today. Right now it's 11 degrees. That's the latest ABC News.

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1: Today, my guest is Lee Straw. Lee is an historian, and she's written a book called The Kennedys at Cape Cod, 1944, the summer that changed everything. So the matriarch and patriarch, Joe and Rose, have arrived at Hyannis Port, and JFK is there, hobbling about because he's recovering from his war wounds. Joe Jr. is away doing dangerous missions in the UK. Kathleen, the daughter, is in the UK as well, doing work with the Red Cross. And then the kids arrive, the younger children arrive from school and college. This is Eunice, Pat, Bobby and Teddy. What was it like for Teddy being the youngest amongst this clan in Hyannis Port?
2: You know, Ted's a very interesting personality because as the youngest of nine children, he is so low down the scale, you know, that you have to fight for attention. But the thing is that he's also the baby. And as the baby of the family, Rose really sort of cuddled him a lot and, you know, they spoiled him. And so the older siblings would make comments like, the family was really breaking down by the time you came along because you get away with so much. You know, so he's kind of this special cuddled baby of the family. But at the same time, imagine being the youngest male in that family where there's so much expectation is placed particularly on the males in the family. And so he has to try and find his way in that family and figure out what he's going to do because he knows that his older brothers are the ones that are going to be groomed more for success than he is. So I think that Ted struggles through his younger years and his teenage years. He's away at boarding school a lot and he's very lonely. He gets bullied at school. And I think that kind of experience has this impact with Ted of making him somebody who feels a bit lonely, who feels a bit out of place, but at the same time is very much like his grandfather, Honey Fitz. He's an extrovert. He loves attention. And so he and the grandfather obviously get along very, very well. And I think it's that kind of complexity to his character that develops because he's the baby of the family.
1: You know, in the medieval and ancient world, in these great big aristocratic families, the sons get a lot of the attention and they're going to be the princes and kings of the future. The daughters, well, they get an interest because they might be the subject of some kind of diplomatic marriage. Is that how it was with the Kennedys? How are Eunice and Patricia getting on? How are they seen by their parents?
2: From a very early age, the girls in the family understand that certainly it's Joe Jr. who's going to be the most successful. And a lot of the attention is placed on the males in the family. So it's Joe Jr., it's Jack. Bobby says it was hard growing up being the seventh in the family. You know, you've got to fight your way through that. But still, he's a male. And so the expectation is that they go off to good universities. They have a public profile. Whereas for the females in the family, the expectation for the younger females like Eunice and Patricia and Jean, for example, is that they'll marry and have children. That's an expectation within that Catholic family and how it's also set up by Joe and by Rose. But at the same time, there's a little bit of a difference because Kathleen is the second eldest daughter. She's living an independent life in the UK. She has married Billy in May of 1944, and she's writing to her dad about wanting to do public lectures. She's working for the Red Cross. So she has this interesting life where it's also her father is influencing her to do something with her life. So there's an expectation on the females in the families to still do something with their life and commit themselves to social justice causes and so on. But it wasn't about them entering politics and it wasn't about them leading the family.
1: And there was another sister, their 26-year-old sister, Rosemary. She was absent from Hyannis Port. Tell me why she was absent.
2: It's a terrible story and it was a story that wasn't fully shared until the 1960s. So Rosemary, in her teenage years, she's developed differently to the other children. Rose, her mother, believed that when she was born, because she kept getting pushed back into Rose, because the doctor would get a fee when he turned up, he would get paid for delivering the child. And so this little baby who's trying to be born is getting pushed back into her mother. So there's a lack of oxygen, and Rose believed that this had an impact on Rosemary's behaviour and her development because she was quite far behind her other siblings and the different milestones that they met. She would meet them later or not quite meet them. And so she develops into a teenager who is struggling in a very competitive family. She's struggling with trying to figure out what's going on with her own behaviour. She writes letters in the opposite direction. There's indicators here maybe there was dyslexia. Maybe there are other neurodiverse issues that are going on with Rosemary because of lack of understanding and medical understanding and mental health understanding at the time. Joe Senior seeks medical advice, and so there is experimental lobotomies and partial lobotomies that are being conducted on young women like Rosemary.
1: Oh, no.
2: And it's an awful situation because she adores her father. She really wanted her father's attention, and she writes these just beautiful letters to him, missing him, when will she see him, when she's off at school and boarding school. And so he takes her in for this procedure that doctors have recommended would sort the problem of Rosemary so that she wouldn't be as disruptive, she wouldn't have behavioural issues. So she goes in, she's tied down on a table, she's given some form of medication, but she's still awake, and they conduct this prefrontal lobotomy on Rosemary, and they get her to talk and to sing to the point where she is then not able to communicate. So it would have been absolutely terrifying for Rosemary. Here, this is a woman in her early 20s who has trusted her father, gone in for this procedure. She comes out of the procedure where she's paralyzed on one half of her body, and she has the mental capacity of a 5-year-old.
1: So what could be done for her after that?
2: Not a great deal could be done for Rosemary. And so because of the secrecy around procedures, around Joe Senior having sought this medical advice, I mean, Rose doesn't even know the full details of what is going on. So he keeps that from her, not to worry her. And what happens with Rosemary is that she cannot now live an independent life. So from this point in November of 1941, she's going to be institutionalized for the rest of her life. It's just a sad, sad part of the family story.
1: And is there a bit of shame in the family about having a daughter who is so profoundly disabled?
2: I think because they were setting themselves up for a very public life and a public political life, there certainly was the shame in society. There's a stigma associated with people who have disabilities and who have mental health issues and so on. And so I think because of some of that stigma and shame, this is something that Rose Kennedy reflected on later on and Eunice Kennedy Shriver would talk about. I think because of that, there was the idea that, well, Rosemary should be institutionalised, and so she's away from the family and she's away from public attention. But look, the really interesting thing that happens is that when Joe Senior dies in 1969, Rosemary is brought back to Hyannisport for a family vacation. She's brought back into the family and is seen publicly with the family.
1: We were talking before about the young prince, the handsome prince Joe Junior, who had been somewhat jealous of his younger brother Jack's heroism in his war service and was taking on dangerous missions while at the same time writing to his parents saying, don't worry about me, I don't think I'm in as much danger as I was, knock on wood. He's in the UK as a Navy flyer. And you say that if you read the family correspondence at this time in 1944, you can read between the lines about a family secret, which was Joe Jr.'s affair with an Australian woman. Tell me about this affair.
2: So he had fallen in love with this woman, an Australian woman who was over in the UK, been there for a number of years. She was a divorcee. She had children. So he would have known that his mother would not really have approved of this in terms of their devout Catholic faith. And so he's having an affair with Pat Wilson, and Kathleen's met her. Jack has met her. They know that this is a woman that Joe is involved with. But I don't know what could have become of that relationship because of, the complexities of it. But I found it really fascinating that you've got an Australian woman over there that attracts the attention of this good-looking Kennedy. But certainly there was affection that was there, a genuine affection, but it could create another scandal in the family the same year that Kathleen has created her own scandal with Billy.
1: So Joe Jr. is having an affair with Patricia Wilson, this Australian woman who's married to a husband who's actually away on active duty. Were Joe Senior and Rose aware of this affair?
2: There's mention in some of Rose's letters that she's hearing rumours that Joe's in love, that he's involved with someone. So she's
1: that would have given her a myocardial infarction for sure, I would have thought.
2: Absolutely.
1: An affair with a Protestant married woman from Australia. Wow.
2: It of the colonials, you know,
1: you can hear it. You got the trifecta there, haven't you?
2: But I wonder too with Joe Jr., you know, there was an element of where I think Kathleen was not impressed by the fact that there was, she had so much attention placed upon her. But, you know, Billy wasn't married. Patricia Wilson is married and Joe's having an affair with her. This is a different situation. So Rose is trying to kind of get information out of Joe Jr. about, I don't know if she was fully aware of who it was. Maybe, I don't know, but it's not mentioned in the correspondence. But he doesn't respond to, you know, to his mother's requests for more information.
1: I didn't know anything about this until I read it in your book, Lee. Tell me about Joe Jr.'s final assignment that was dubbed Operation Anvil.
2: Yes. It's a really fascinating mission that he goes on. It's Anvil. It's also tied in with the other Aphrodite as well. And so these are top secret missions where you are getting into the planets yourself and a co-pilot, and it is full with bombs. They're going over sites near and in Germany because, as you said, you know, the war is not over. It's still going on. We have to imagine, too, in the fact of summer of 1944, people don't know that it's going to end in the, you know, the months that are ahead. So Joe Jr. is involved with other men in these missions. And so the idea is that you and your co-pilot, you've got this plane that is laden with bombs, that you will be able to successfully eject from the plane, and then the plane continues on to the side and the bombs are dropped and there's the success.
1: So this is like a kamikaze mission, except the pilots eject before the plane crashes into the target site?
2: They do. So it's with a lot of nervousness that I think they conduct these kind of missions. And so Joe Jr. would have been aware of what could happen, but I think that he probably didn't fully imagine what could have happened. He had done many missions and he thought, here's another mission. There were some concerns about the plane itself, but it had the checks before he and his co-pilot got into the plane. And so they take off. This is 12th of August, 1944. There's a final photograph that's taken of Joe Jr. And he looks very handsome, very commanding in his uniform. But he also looks kind of just relaxed. Another photograph is getting taken and then it'll be sent off to his family or whoever it might go to. Maybe Pat will get a copy. And so he takes off on this mission. And then into the mission, it all just goes wrong. And so he and his co-pilot, they're not able to eject. And the bombs go off and it obliterates the plane. There's no chance of any human remains, unfortunately, being found. So he dies in the skies and it's just a remarkably sad story.
1: I'm with Lee Straw. Lee's an historian and her book is called The Kennedys at Cape Cod, 1944, The Summer That Changed Everything. So the prince is dead. How are his parents informed in Hyannisport?
2: Yeah, it's so overwhelming for any family, that death at a distance, and particularly when you do not have a body to bring back home. And so for the Kennedys, especially with their Catholic faith, you know, they would have desperately wanted Joe Jr. to have the last rites, for him to be appropriately buried and so on. That's just not going to happen. And so there's Sunday, after this has happened, after Joe Jr. has actually been killed, the family is not yet aware. And so there's a Sunday lunch that they have. Joe and Rose have had lunch with some of their children who are there. Of course, Kick isn't there because she's still overseas in England. And they have this regular lunch. It's just like any Sunday lunch. They chat about politics. They chat about the latest news. And Joe Sr. goes up to have his afternoon nap. This is something that is routine for him. Has an afternoon nap, goes up to that. And then one recollection has it as two military men turn up at the house. Another recollection is that it is two priests. There's kind of conflicting accounts. And so there's a knock at the door and they ask to speak to Joe Sr. And Rose says that he's having a nap. And then they say it's important. And so she has a bit of an inkling that something's happened because they have to talk to the head of the household, the male of the household. And she goes up to wake Joe Sr. and they come down and they're given the news that Joe Jr. is missing. They're told that the plane has exploded, no body has been found, but he is now missing, presumed dead. And it's just an awful situation. They have to then tell the children. And you get kind of these stories where it's about them being very stoic, as they do with so many tragedies. They have a public face of how they deal with it. But Joe Sr. is absolutely distraught. He is crying. He can hardly make it back up the stairs, so he can just try and console himself. They are all incredibly devastated by this news. And what they decide to do is to go for a walk. And it was to walk along the beach and try and contain themselves and try and deal with this terrible news that they've just received. It was just awful. On the back of them so desperately wanting the eldest child to come back and spend the rest of the summer with them, they now know that he's never coming back.
1: How close did Joe's grief stay to the surface throughout his life ever after?
2: It never really left him. You know, Rose would talk about how with various traumas and tragedies that the wound never properly healed. So Rose would go to church and she would really carry that faith, and that got her through a great deal in her life. But for Joe Sr., he was always distraught when his son was mentioned. He never got over the loss of his favourite son. He never got over the loss of the promise that he saw in that eldest son and what he could achieve. You know, he would be at the dinner table and there might be mention of Joe Jr. in the years ahead, and he would cry at the dinner table. He'd get up, he'd leave the room. A reporter was talking to him later on when Jack was, you know, having his political career, and asked him about his eldest son, and he broke down at the lunch table. He just said, I can't talk about him. So he never got over that loss.
1: Hadn't he brought up his kids with the saying, Kennedys don't cry?
2: Exactly, and continue to say this, and it was, you know, the grandchildren picked up on this. There was that saying, Kennedys don't cry. The reality is that there's a public face of that, and they were incredible with the tragedies they faced, and you see them publicly holding themselves together with an unimaginable grief. But the reality is that Kennedys do cry, and so in their private lives, they certainly did cry, and they did let out emotions, not for a length of time. They would comfort themselves, console themselves. But there's one telling detail. Rose Kennedy

0: And so he had already been interested in politics. That's been with him for many, many years. But it is certainly by late 44, 1945, where he starts to think about his own entry into politics. But it's not going to be the same as Joe Jr. because he has different political views and he is his own man. He can't be Joe Jr. He can't compete with that dead, you know, heroic eldest brother. So he's going to be Jack on his own terms.
1: It says that the burden of leadership fell onto his shoulders. Do you think it was a burden? How do you think he felt the weight of that? Do you think he saw it as a yet another burden to carry or an opportunity?
0: There's a story that was shared for many years that Joe Sr. then puts all the family's ambitions onto Jack. Jack's friends had conversations with him about his entry into politics. Ben Bradley, a newspaper editor as well, later on talked to him about the death of his older brother and was this the thing that pushed him into politics? And Jack Kennedy had said to some very close friends, look, I never felt my father's eyes on my back. I didn't feel that my father was pushing me into this. I made my own decision. And I think he saw it as an opportunity. I think he thought, maybe I can do something here. I'm very interested in politics. He was interested in international politics from a very young age as well. And so that brings with it a really interesting political viewpoint, not just to domestic politics. But it certainly, I think, is an opportunity for him to contribute, him to lead the family. And I think this is something that he made a decision himself. I don't think that he felt pressured into it by his father, because let's remember, even at this time, his father doesn't think that he's got it in him to be this public politician.
1: I think you can argue all kinds of things about his record as president, but I think one thing you have to give him is that he got the world through the Cuban Missile Crisis, this foolish gamble initiated by Khrushchev that brought the world closer than it's ever been to an absolute nuclear catastrophe. And his cool management of that crisis is so impressive to me. I've read so much about it, and I'm astonished by how well he managed it and how he kept a sense of himself and his responsibility as a human being in the front of his mind. I'm just tempted to see all these things as being part of the education of that president that brought him to that moment to manage that terrible moment so successfully. What do you think, Lee?
0: Yeah, I agree. He was very tough. He was very strategic, very intelligent. And also what he had learned from his own war service, he realized, you know, what can happen when you are at war. And as much as he came into the presidency on the back of, you know, he was going to be anti-communist, he was going to take on the Soviets, he also was developing as president. So here's a guy who's changing a bit. And so he's developing more of a sense of, we must maintain peace in the world because of what we know nuclear bombs can do, what nuclear warfare could do. One thing is, he never surrounded himself with yes people. He never surrounded himself with people who would just want their own ambition to come through and that they would just agree with the president to maintain their own position in the administration. He wanted yes and no people. He wanted people to debate and argue with him so that he got different perspectives. And that's exactly what happened in the Cuban crisis, is that he had people giving him different solutions to that crisis. So he looked at what is possible from a number of different solutions to this crisis. And that was an incredibly intelligent and important approach that he took.
1: So in 1944, the young Jack Kennedy is wondering how he's going to shoulder the burden of being the eldest son in the family. Kathleen, his sister, had flown in from London to Cape Cod to be with the family in this awful moment. But then what became of her husband, Billy Hartington, the controversial marriage that she'd had with him? What happened to him?
0: Oh, it's another sad part of that story of that year and of the family. And Kick and Billy were really brought back into the family. And in the letters that Rose and Joe Sr. were writing to their daughter, it's very much about, we're very happy for you. It's so wonderful to see your happiness. So they've accepted this marriage. They've accepted their love is very genuine. And only weeks after Joe Jr. is killed, Billy is leading his team in Belgium. They're under a lot of fire. And very sadly, he is killed by a sniper. And so he doesn't go back to England to reunite with Kick. So her statement that she'd put into her diary was to say, life is so cruel. And I think that that just captures the emotion, the trauma of what she went through. She loses her older brother, who she's very close to, and then she's lost her husband when they had plans for children, they had plans for the future, and they have such a short period of time together as a married couple.
1: And then, Lee, one final catastrophe blows in from the Atlantic. This is the hurricane that hits the family compound. The ancient Greeks would feel they had the hatred of the gods thrown upon their

0: heads, wouldn't they, at this point?
1: Oh, so much of this goes right back to the Greeks. I often say it is a Greek tragedy. There is so much of the Kennedy story that is coming through to us from the ancients, almost as a lesson, if you will. But this hurricane hits the coast, hits the land. It washes away Rose Kennedy's little reading room that she's had. You know, she would go there as any parent would do when you've got your kids.
0: God, there's no comfort for this woman, is there? There's no comfort for this poor woman.
1: No.
0: My God.
1: So that's washed away. There's flooding to the house. The theatre that was created by Joe Sr. from his Hollywood connections is flooded, you know. And what is then happening is Jack's there and he's trying to hold down one of their boats. He's trying to deal with the flooding. He's trying to deal with the terrible conditions. And so Hyannis and Hyannisport are hit pretty hard. You know, the yachting club, the sailing club is hit. Houses are lost. It's pretty devastating, that hurricane of 44.
0: So the summer comes to an end and the family has changed. You say the whole trajectory of the family had changed through the course of this summer of 1944. What is that shift in trajectory?
1: What happens is that without Joe Jr., the political hopes falls on Jack, and he's a different politician to his brother. His older brother was more conservative. Jack could be more liberal. And so it changes the trajectory of the family because it's Jack who then enters into politics. He's the one that is successful in Congress, who goes on to the Senate, and then he ultimately achieves that dream of making it to the White House. Now, that's not something his father expected in the 1940s, but he does it. He achieves it. He gets all the way to the White House. So that trajectory is very, very different. Had Joe Jr. lived, there's a lot of speculation around this. Had he lived and gone into politics, he would have been a different politician. He would have been more conservative. And given his personality, that he, though he's charismatic, he could be quite abrasive. He's very different to Jack, who could win people over much easier. And I don't know if the family would have achieved the White House with Joe Jr. I can't quite see him making it all the way to the White House, but Jack does. And so that's the different trajectory that the family goes on, which has the flow-on effect too, to then Bobby becoming Attorney General, Ted Kennedy getting involved in politics. You know, if Joe Jr. had remained around, what would have become of Jack? What would have become of Bobby? It's just very, very interesting how that the tragedy of that summer changes.
0: There's also perhaps an increasing sense of mortality. And this is something, of course, that occurred with a lot of families, with people serving in the Second World War. And we know that down the track that both Jack and Bobby are going to be assassinated. I wonder if this is the moment, too, when the Kennedys, who've risen so high, so quickly with Joe's money, realise just how temporary it all is, just how mortal they all are. Do you get a sense of that, Lee?
1: Yeah, definitely. Yeah, yeah. With these tragedies that keep mounting, there's a sense of, despite everything that you've got, all the wealth, all your privilege, all the connections, it doesn't matter because you're like any other family when tragedy occurs. But the difference, I guess, with the Kennedys is that they were so public and achieved so much. That in itself means that you become a target in a sense. And we see that with the assassinations where for other families who weren't so public and didn't have such a political profile, that would not happen in the same way. But they suffered these just horrific tragedies. And you have to, I was trying to imagine, like, how do you continue to endure with all of this? You've got Rosemary, who's institutionalized. You've got Joe Jr. is killed. Kathleen dies in 1948 in a plane crash. Jack, as you say, is assassinated in 63. Then you've got Bobby, who is assassinated in 1968. It's almost unimaginable that they could live through it, but they do. They endure, and they've had recent tragedies as well, that they come together as a family, and they endure because they have each other.
0: What a great story. It's been so interesting speaking with you about it, Lee. Thank you so much.
1: Oh, thanks, Richard. I really appreciate it. Thank you.
0: Lee Straw is an historian. Her book is called The Kennedys at Cape Cod, 1944, The Summer That Changed Everything.
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0: Today's conversation was produced on the lands of the Gadigal people. The producer was Maggie Morris. The executive producer is Nicola Harrison. I'm Richard Feidler. Thanks for listening.

0: ABC News, good afternoon, I'm Declan Gooch. As the search for survivors continues in northern Nepal and Tibet, officials are now turning their attention to two rivers on either side of the border that are at risk of flooding. Sarah Amir has the latest.
1: Nearly 400 people have died and hundreds more are missing, including at least 39 Australians. Officials say a collapsed glacier on Nepal's side of the border caused a huge flood wave, which then tore through homes and roads and destroyed a key border crossing. There are fresh fears that a body of water formed by debris blocking a river is on the rise, heightening the threat of more floods. The flooding and landslides have also destroyed communication towers, making it increasingly difficult for locals to get in touch with loved ones.
0: The Australian Antarctic Division will launch a mission to extract personnel from Macquarie Island in the Southern Ocean due to the risks of a potential bird flu outbreak. Antarctic reporter Jano Gibson has the details.
2: Australia's icebreaker will be sent to the remote island 1,500 kilometres southeast of Hobart to retrieve 24 personnel who are currently stationed there. The H5 strain of bird flu is yet to arrive, but once it does, it's expected to have a devastating impact on wildlife, including thousands of elephant seals that live next door to the research station. The Australian Antarctic Division is concerned that a mass mortality event could pose significant psychosocial risks for staff. It says the retrieval operation will take place in the coming weeks.
0: A police review of their response to the alleged assault of two young children at the Belconnen shopping centre earlier this month found it was not appropriately triaged or prioritised. Adam Shirley reports.
3: About 1:30 on Friday a fortnight ago, police allege a man unknown to the children knocked both of them over before kicking one of them. One child was taken to hospital and received treatment for injuries sustained during the incident. In its review, ACT Policing says the matter was not appropriately triaged or prioritised and therefore did not receive the timely police response it warranted. The review also identified what it described as opportunities to improve call-taking processes as well as assessment, escalation and prioritisation of incidents. ACT Policing says it's working on addressing the findings.
0: Overseas now, the UN Secretary-General has expressed his solidarity with the victims of the Srebrenica genocide following the death of Ratko Mladic. The former Bosnian Serb military commander was convicted of genocide and war crimes in the Bosnian War, which is regarded as Europe's worst atrocity since the Second World War. Long referred to as the Butcher of Bosnia, Mladic has died in UN custody at The Hague while serving a life sentence aged 84. UN spokesperson Stefan Dujarric says the massacre cannot be forgotten.
4: The Secretary-General stands in solidarity with the victims, with the survivors and with the families who suffered from the crimes for which Mr. Mladic was found guilty. He strongly condemns any denial of the Srebrenica genocide as a historical event.
0: As the US-Israeli war on Iran crosses the six-month mark, there's no sign the conflict will end anytime soon. Global Affairs editor Laura Tingle explains the stalemate continues to be felt around the world.
5: You can't underestimate the impact that it has had on the credibility of Donald Trump, but also what that means elsewhere. The fact that, you know, he keeps making these declarations which people have started to just dismiss. When you lose your credibility on arguments in a war, it has effects on what you say about everything else, whether that's tariffs, about your diplomatic relationships with other countries. At home, of course, that's having a big toll, and people are now sort of once again questioning whether he could possibly lose the Senate as well as the House of Representatives at the midterm elections.
0: Back home now, the Weather Bureau's spring long-range forecast includes below-average rainfall for the ACT and southern parts of New South Wales. Above-average temperatures are very likely in the capital both during the day and overnight. The Bureau says there's an increased risk of fire this season in parts of northern and southeastern New South Wales following recent dry conditions. To sport and in the Australian Ice Hockey League, the Canberra Brave will look to end a two-game losing streak this afternoon when they take on the Sydney Bears in the elimination final at Melbourne Ice House. The Brave won the previous two meetings between the sides. The winner will take on the Melbourne Mustangs on Saturday. Canberra's weather partly cloudy this afternoon, a top of 17 degrees. Right now it's 11. Tomorrow, the chance of fog in the early morning and patchy morning frost before a sunny day with light winds, a top of 19. ABC News.
6: Hello and welcome to The World Today. I'm Barbara Miller, coming to you from Gadigal Land in Sydney. This Friday, the US military newspaper at the centre of the showdown between the media and the Pentagon. You'll hear from the Stars and Stripes' recently fired editor-in-chief. And we take the temperature in the Perth suburb of Secret Harbour ahead of a by-election seen as a key test of one nation's reach in the West.
7: I wasn't on board with these somewhat extremist views of the one nation sort of party. I felt that Liberal was a nice balance.
8: I'm voting for one nation. I like a lot of the views on some of the restrictions on immigration.
9: I think I'm going to vote Labour. I just feel like they really care about the community more so than anything.
6: First, in Nepal, the confirmed death toll is climbing towards 400 after deadly flash floods, now believed to have been triggered by a large chunk of ice breaking off a Himalayan glacier.
10: They're working day and night to search and to rescue people. I mean, the magnitude of the disaster is just, I can't find the word to describe what happened.
11: This is obviously an awful disaster. And we are focusing on mobilising more consular support, more humanitarian support, and working to confirm the welfare of missing Australians.
6: Australia has sent a crisis response specialist with three additional humanitarian responders to be deployed within 48 hours. Foreign Minister Penny Wong has confirmed at least 39 Australians are missing. Humanitarian organisations say entire villages have been wiped out, hundreds are missing, and access to the affected regions remains limited, with authorities warning of the risk of additional flooding. The ABC's South Asia correspondent Rachel Clayton is in Kathmandu.
12: I've been outside Tribhuvan Teaching Hospital. It's one of the major hospitals that rescuers are bringing survivors, and they do keep appearing. There have been fewer that have come to this hospital over the past few hours, but over the past 48 since that disaster struck, this is where many people have come. And so that's why we've seen many family members come to this hospital, checking lists that are updated quite a lot outside the hospital, handwritten lists of the survivors, and unfortunately photos of people who have died because they need to be identified.
6: So hope is very much still alive there, is it, that many more people might be found?
12: Yeah, there is a lot of hope, and I think that's because communication with anyone on the ground in these enormous districts is non-existent. So people are really hoping that the reason that they don't know about their loved ones is just because they can't reach them, they can't talk to them. And there are some amazing stories of survival that have come out of the past few hours. There were about 350 people rescued from a tunnel at the epicentre of the disaster by the Nepali army. So that's amazing, amazing news. So there is a lot of hope that more people are going to be found, and that's why people are desperately coming to these hospitals to see if their loved ones have come here. They sort of do the rounds. It's not just this hospital. There are quite a few in Kathmandu, and we've seen family members go to each one and then move on to the next hospital.
6: And you're trying to speak to people who know where the Australians who are missing were last seen and heard from.
12: That's right. We're on our way soon to speak with a tour operator who had over a dozen Australians in his tour group that had gone up to do the sacred pilgrimage in the Kailash Mountains. They haven't heard anything yet from that tour group or from those Australians, but we are going to go and see him to see when was the last time connection was made with that group, roughly whereabouts are they, where do you think they are, and how are they being searched for. A lot of these tour groups have their own helicopters. Some of them have been up to assess the damage. Some of those helicopters have now been co-opted by the army because that's the only way they can get in. But we will try and find out more details as soon as we can about those people.
6: And how much are any rescue and recovery efforts being hampered by this threat we're hearing about further flooding?
12: Yeah, quite a lot. The topography of this area is what makes it incredibly beautiful, but it's also what makes it so dangerous and is why this disaster has been so catastrophic. The rescue teams are flying in on helicopters and are trying to land. If they can't land, they're getting people to jump from roofs into these helicopters. But when they are on the ground, it's difficult to get out again. So they are listening and keeping an eye on many of the warnings that are coming through about these two barrier lakes up on the border that are filling up fast and may breach. That is going to be incredibly damaging and catastrophic to the rescue effort if those two lakes do breach, because it will basically be that torrent of water hitting that valley for a second time.
6: That's the ABC's South Asia correspondent Rachel Clayton in Kathmandu. The issue of migration has been at the forefront of Australian politics for decades. And now, amid the rise of One Nation and a housing affordability crisis, the Albanese government is trying to balance an economy reliant on skilled migrants with community concerns over new arrivals. The Prime Minister made a dramatic intervention this week, overruling a senior minister to guarantee Australia would not cut its refugee intake. The decision comes as Australia marks 25 years since the Tampa Affair, an event which reshaped asylum policy and set the tone for the nation's migration debate in the years that followed. Bridget Fitzgerald prepared this report.
13: Well, there's still no end in sight to the standoff over more than 400 asylum seekers stranded on board an overcrowded Norwegian container ship off Christmas Island.
14: It's 2001 and Australia is locked in an international stoush. A Norwegian freighter, the MV Tampa, had rescued hundreds of Afghan asylum seekers who'd attempted to reach Australia on a wooden fishing boat from Indonesia. Despite their intent to seek refuge and their proximity to Australian territory, the federal government refused to take them.
15: The federal government's stance is unprecedented, but John Howard says the fate of the ship and its human cargo must now be decided by Norway and Indonesia.
16: It will not be given permission to land either at Christmas Island or somewhere else in Australia.
14: Eventually, the Howard government struck a deal with New Zealand to take some of the group, while others were sent to Nauru, marking the start of the Pacific Solution, or offshore processing. It became a flashpoint in Australian politics, alongside claims refugees on another vessel had thrown their children overboard in a bid to secure asylum, which was later proved incorrect. The affair marked a shift in refugee and migration policy. Philip Ruddock was the Minister for Immigration and Multicultural Affairs in the Howard government. Reflecting on the incident 25 years ago, he says his government made the right decision.
17: You have to be careful in making judgments about who is most at risk and most in need of help and assistance. And I don't think the decisions ought to be determined by those people who've got the money to pay a smuggler to put them to the front of the gate.
14: Refugee and migration policy continues to dominate Australian politics. This week, Prime Minister Anthony Albanese guaranteed Australia will maintain its current humanitarian intake of around 20,000 refugees a year. The PM's intervention follows an earlier statement from Home Affairs Minister Tony Burke that Australia would significantly cut back those numbers. Foreign Affairs Minister Penny Wong was asked today whether she thinks the Prime Minister made the right decision.
18: We have very strong border policies which have seen no successful boat arrivals under the government, but at the same time we will continue to maintain a refugee intake.
14: Deputy Opposition Leader Ted O'Brien was asked if the Coalition supports Australia's current refugee intake.
19: The Coalition will have our own numbers when it comes to immigration closer to the election, as we've been making clear for some time.
14: Dr. Madeleine Gleeson is the Deputy Director of the Caldor Centre for International Refugee Law at UNSW Sydney.
20: Australia committing to this resettlement program in the way that we have in previous years is about, I guess, reaffirming that we really see our role in refugee protection as being a big player in resettlement.
14: When it comes to whether Australia will ever increase its humanitarian intake or move away from policies like boat turnbacks or offshore processing, Dr. Gleeson says it's unlikely.
20: It doesn't actually work to deter asylum seekers from coming to Australia by boat. So if we look at the first year of offshore processing when it was reintroduced in 2012, more people arrived in Australia seeking asylum by boat in that first year than at any other time in our recorded history. But what it does do is it plays into a political narrative very well.
6: That report by Bridget Fitzgerald. One Nation is about to put its popularity to the test in the West. A state by-election in Perth would typically be a contest between the Liberal Party and Labor. But it seems One Nation will be the main threat to Labor's dominance of WA when voters head to the polls tomorrow.

0: Oh, Isabel Musali prepared this report.
1: Thank you, Mr. Rob.
2: You're welcome.
3: At this school on Perth's southern coastal outskirts, busy parents are picking up their kids. Many say they love raising a family here, but want more housing and infrastructure. Some have already voted in the Secret Harbour by-election, while others are weighing up their options.
4: I wasn't on board with these somewhat extremist views of the One Nation sort of party. I felt that Liberal was a nice balance.
5: I think I'm going to vote Labor. I just feel like they really care about the community more so than anything.
6: I'm voting for One Nation. I like a lot of the views on some of the restrictions on immigration, looking at what's going on in the UK. I don't want that to happen over here. Obviously, I'm an immigrant myself, but I just prefer, I like that.
3: This state by-election was triggered by the resignation of long-serving Labor Minister Paul Papalia. Secret Harbour is a safe Labor seat, but that could change this weekend. Carrying One Nation's hopes of a lower house seat is gym owner Luke Hurtigan.
7: People have had enough. And I think One Nation and Pauline Hanson have become a vessel for these people to feel like they are being represented.
3: Labor candidate Georgia Tree is a former lobbyist for gas giant Woodside and has a background as a political staffer.
8: I'm here to fight for Labor and for a Labor government because I know that having a representative in the room is the best thing for my community.
3: But the Liberal Party is desperate for a good result after being decimated in recent elections. Its candidate is real estate agent and former Submariner Ryan Robertson.
9: We're here to fight for those people and give them a true representative within the seat of Secret Harbour in state parliament so that they can finally get the infrastructure, the facilities that they deserve.
3: Murdoch University Associate Professor of Politics Narelle Miragliotta says this time it seems the Liberals have been sidelined. So the question is, can One Nation take the seat from Labor?
10: It's a very reasonable chance that it could happen, particularly because it does feel like it's a two-party race at the moment. It's between One Nation and Labor.
3: While this is a state by-election, she says this result matters at a national level, particularly because Secret Harbour is part of the Canning federal electorate, held by Liberal MP Andrew Hastie.
10: It may force the Liberals to have another look at how it is they're positioning themselves, so it may have some implications for them. And, of course, there's also a bit of a message here for Labor as well, because Labor holds quite a few outer metropolitan seats, and if One Nation appears to be competitive in those seats, it may have implications for them as well.
3: The Secret Harbour by-election will be held tomorrow.
0: Isabel Musali reporting. 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Just search for The World Today. Three staff members of the US military newspaper Stars and Stripes are out of a job in the latest showdown between journalists covering the Pentagon and its leadership. Under Defence Secretary Pete Hegseth. The paper's editor-in-chief, Middle East reporter and publisher were told last week they'd been dismissed for insubordination. The move follows an interview in which the editor-in-chief, Eric Slavin, was asked a hypothetical question about media censorship. Overnight, the fired staff have announced they're suing the department over their dismissal. Eric Slavin joined me earlier. Does he think the interview he gave was a pretext for his firing?
11: That is what is cited in the proposed notice of separation. They said that, the answer I gave about the hypothetical censorship of news would be insubordination. I frankly am not sure how they came to that conclusion, but I ended up learning later that the Pentagon ordered my firing the day after Stars and Stripes was the first to report any of the details of what had been happening aboard the USS Abraham Lincoln.
0: Those were reports about mental and physical hardship on the Lincoln.
11: That's correct, yes. We also were the first to report one of the sailors had gone overboard.
0: When you put out those reports about conditions on the USS Lincoln, was there any response from the Pentagon leadership? Were you aware that these reports had angered them?
11: Well, we had seen reports from Pentagon leadership, from the defense secretary, from others who referred to what was going on aboard the Abraham Lincoln as misreported or fake news or in a number of other ways.

0: anyways, they didn't specifically cite Stars and Stripes when they were doing that, but clearly they were not happy about the ship being reported upon.
1: Is that reporting, do you think, was that the final straw? Because tensions have been building for some time, haven't they, between the Pentagon leadership and the journalists covering the Department of Defense?
0: Yes, well, there was a tweet about us from Pentagon Public Affairs in January that talked about major changes and accused us of being woke, which honestly is something that Stars and Stripes has never been accused of. And 2 months after that, they put out a memo reaffirming our independence, but then proceeding to impose restrictions upon content. And then my separation notice states that my comments to CBS News about that hypothetical censorship were so egregious that I should be terminated on short notice. But then they waited more than 5 weeks to issue it.
1: And Stars and Stripes was founded during the Civil War. It's still printed, I believe, for U.S. military service personnel who are stationed overseas. What is lost if Stars and Stripes can no longer operate independently as it has done for so many years?
0: Well, our roots are in the Civil War, and we've been publishing continuously in Europe and in Asia since World War II. And General Eisenhower at the time, when confronted with whether to censor Stars and Stripes, simply stated, this is the soldier's paper, you know, do not interfere. And nowadays, Stars and Stripes will write stories that nobody else really has the ability or the inclination to do. You know, we can talk about the living situation of the barracks in Germany or the cost of living for service members in Poland, or we might even take a look at the exercises that happen in Northern Australia. So there's a really wide breadth that Stars and Stripes cover that would be lost.
1: And you're now taking legal action against the Department of Defense over your dismissal, along with your colleagues, the former publisher and former Middle East reporter. Is that likely to be a drawn-out process?
0: It's hard to say. We are attempting to get an emergency restraining order. But really, the goal of the lawsuit is to protect the rights of service members and their families to a free and independent press, and to protect civilian and military journalists so they can do their jobs without retaliation.
1: Eric Slavin, former editor-in-chief of Stars and Stripes. The infamous general who became known as the Butcher of Bosnia has died in The Hague. Ratko Mladic was implicated in the worst crimes of the Bosnian War of the 1990s, including the massacre of thousands of Muslim men and boys at Srebrenica. He was serving a life sentence for genocide. Angus Randall reports.
2: It's 1995 in Bosnia, and a man in army fatigues walks onto a bus filled with Muslim women and children.
3: Good evening. I'm General Ratko Mladic. I know they told you a lot about me. You'll be escorted to Kladanja. Don't be afraid. Nothing will happen to you. You are free.
2: The bus was one of dozens that transported women and children far away from their homes during the conflict. Almost all of the men and boys who were forced to stay behind were systematically executed, about 8,000 bodies dumped in mass graves. The architect of this ethnic cleansing and genocide, Ratko Mladic, has died in The Hague at the age of 84. Manira Sabasic lost her husband and two sons in the Srebrenica massacre.
4: First of all, I'm sorry that he died. He should have suffered more. He should have waited longer to die. He should have dreamt of our children's eyes.
2: Despite his horrific crimes, in the Serbian capital Belgrade, many are in mourning.
5: To me, he is a hero, and I mean what I said.
6: I feel really sorry. My opinion is that he fought for Serbian people wherever they were.
2: But in the capital of neighbouring Bosnia and Herzegovina, Sarajevo, where Mladic's army pounded the besieged city with artillery, tanks and mortars for nearly 4 years, death is seen as too merciful.
6: That vile creature, that animal, has passed away in a hospital. A hospital of all places. Tell me, where is the humanity? Where is the justice? He ought to have met his end in Srebrenica, crucified like Jesus Christ, suffering until his very last breath.
2: Mladic remained on the run from the international courts until 2011, when he was captured in northern Serbia. In 2017, he was convicted of genocide and crimes against humanity and sentenced to life in prison. Dr. Melanie O'Brien is a professor of international law at the University of Western Australia. She says the capture and trial of the Butcher of Bosnia was a success for international justice, even though it took years.
7: What it does show is that it is possible, and this was a high-ranking person. He was the head of the military, but it shows it is possible. So patience is important because it is possible to get hold of one of these perpetrators in the end and put them on trial and convict them.
2: There are currently seven people detained by the International Criminal Court in The Hague for war crimes and crimes against humanity, including former Philippines President Rodrigo Duterte. And there are also 10 current or former heads of state wanted by the International Criminal Court accused of these crimes. This includes former Syrian President Bashar al-Assad, Russian President Vladimir Putin, and Israeli Prime Minister Benjamin Netanyahu.
7: We have this unfortunate culture at the moment of certain leaders of states who think that they are above the law and think that the law doesn't matter. And it's really challenging. And it's a real change from the era in which the Yugoslav Tribunal was created. So there was this real momentum in the late 90s and early 2000s for accountability for these crimes. So it is a real challenge at the moment for international law to have so many people moving away from that.
2: It's unclear whether Ratko Mladic's body will be repatriated to his surviving family in Serbia.
1: Angus Randall reporting. Well, I'm not sure what's the longest you've ever left your fruit basket untouched on the kitchen bench, but this discovery in central Queensland has probably got you beaten. Scientists say fossilised fruits found in the region are exceptionally well preserved, with testing showing they're more than 30 million years old. And they say the findings cast new light on the origins of tropical rainforests in Australia. Jasmine Hines has more.
8: When scientists were first handed the fossilised fruits from Capella in central Queensland, they were genuinely stumped.
9: It was an unusual discovery because when we first found it, it looked a bit like lizard skin.
8: Dr. Andrew Rosefeld is Queensland Museum's principal geoscience scientist and an adjunct research fellow at CQ University.
9: So we were faced with a plant we've never seen before. We had no idea what it belonged to. And the last couple of years, on and off, we've been slowly working on it.
8: The plants were later identified as the first fossil recorded in Australia of the Melastomataceae family, whose modern-day members include types of rhododendron. But this discovery led to the identification of a new species, and it's forced scientists to rethink how these tropical plants came to be in Australia.
9: The belief by the most recent molecular data suggested that this family of plants migrated into Australia from Southeast Asia. The fossil evidence we've got would suggest that isn't the case. They actually came from Gondwana, so they came from Australia, South America, that type of thing. We were connected to these continents and then we split off about 35 million years ago. Australia slowly drifted northwards and it took this incredibly unusual flora with it.
8: Dr. Rosefeld's team has published its findings in the International Journal of Plant Sciences. Co-author Dr. Anita Milroy from the University of Queensland used a type of high-intensity X-ray on the fossils.
10: So we can actually see inside these fruits. We don't have to destroy them and we can see where their seeds were and where their vascular traces were. So from a scientific point of view, yes, it's new, it's exciting, and having these new techniques means we can try and put it into a family, which can be quite difficult when you've only got one bit of a plant.
8: And if you're wondering why these fossilised fruits were so well preserved, the team says there was widespread volcano activity in the area, which buried the fruits, encasing them in an extremely hard rock called silcrete, and protecting them for millions of years so they can reveal their secrets today.
1: Jasmine Hines and David Sparks with that report. And that's all from the World Today team for this week. The program's supervising producer is Matt Bamford, associate producer Barney Porter, technical production by Mark Cash and Christian Huff Johnson. We'll be back at the same time on Monday. I'm Barbara Miller. Have a lovely weekend.
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4: Good afternoon, Canberra. It's a lovely day outside. Oh, it's looking at currently 11 degrees, but it feels like about 8 degrees. It's going to be a top of 17 degrees today. I'm not sure where you are today, but it certainly feels warmer than 11 degrees. And looking outside, the sun is shining. The trees and the leaves and the grass are all shining as well. What's it like at your place? You can always join in the conversation here on Afternoons on 0467 922 666. Or give me a call for a chat, 1300 681 666. It is Friday. We've got lots of interesting stories on the program today. One of them is the Bureau of Meteorology. It's released its long-range forecast for spring, and we're looking at a warmer than average spring. That's probably not surprising after the winter we've just had. It's also likely to be drier than normal, but not totally dry. There's to be thunderstorms, especially for the east coast. So how does it affect our local waterways like Lake George? It looks like it's receding every time I drive past. So we're going to explore this mysterious lake today. I want to hear your stories of Lake George. Did you row in it, paddle through it? And you remember it being empty? It wasn't that long ago. We're also taking nominations for our last book to film adaptation. An early favourite has emerged with The Never-Ending Story, but there is still plenty of time to nominate a book that has been adapted into a film that you love. So what's a film that was a book that you absolutely love? They did the book proud. We'll be talking all things books on Book Corner later in the show. So yeah, tell me, what's a film that you think did the book proud? Do you have a favourite? We'd love to know. And there's something popping up in our parks. There's more of it. It's not what you'd expect, and it's a little bit gross. Have you got any guesses? Something that's in the parks. Maybe you've seen more of this in the parks as you're walking around. Do you want to have a guess? Send us a text on 0467 922 666. But up next, imagine if you're living in Canberra and your father became a president of another country. Well, it happened in real life to a woman living here in our beautiful city, and we're going to hear her story next.

0: Hunters and collectors, the Holy Grail here on 666 ABC Radio Canberra. You're with Mary Good filling in for Alice Matthews all this week. I did enjoy this text from Tony 2903. He says, "Hi Mary, they probably forgot to tell you, but every Friday Alice gives a prize for every text." Oh, Tony, I'm going to have to be digging through the drawers here trying to find presents for you all. Okay, so every text you're telling me, Tony, and you wouldn't lie to me, would you, Tony? You're telling me the truth. I know it. Every text. Wow, it's a lot of texts. Well, I have a really interesting and exciting guest in the studio this afternoon. And it's all because imagine if you're living in Canberra and your father became a president of another country. It happened to our next guest. Dr. Sharma Merz is here in the studio with us today. She's founder of Satara's Story, a local women's safety advocate, and she happens to be the daughter of a newly elected president of Bangladesh. Sharma, welcome to the program.
1: Thank you. Thank you so much for having me.
0: As a, you know, strong woman with her own organization, what's it like to sort of now be identified as the daughter of the Bangladeshi president?
1: Very interesting question. First of all, I'm very proud. I'm immensely proud of my father. It's a very special event in our family. But at the same time, I think this is also I learned from my father, my mom, that I'm really struggling to get my own space back, you know, because I need to have my feet on the ground. I am what I am. You know, and everything I have achieved, it's my hard work, you know, my own way to identify myself, get my identity back. So I'm just trying to go back to that space. But I'm very proud and it's very overwhelming, especially with all the formalities and everything.
0: You've just come back from Bangladesh.
1: That's right.
0: Yes. What was it like in the country? You know, just having had your father elected as president.
1: It's wonderful. It's wonderful. It's very special. That's what I felt. Very special.
0: Yeah, and the feeling from the people?
1: My father is deeply respected by the people of Bangladesh. And as a family, we are very grateful to the people. And I can see that people are happy and that does, you know, comfort us in a way that my father achieved something what he deserved.
0: Mm. How has your life changed? You've only been back in Canberra for
1: That's
0: a few
1: right.
0: days. But
1: That's right.
0: How has your life changed now as the daughter of the Bangladeshi president?
1: To be honest, I'm just an Australian, you know, in Australia, and I love this country so much, and that's why I'm back, you know. Very fast I'm back. I do have my own family here. I'm raising my daughter here. I do have my non-profit here. And so I am still, as I just mentioned, that I'm still struggling to get back to my own

0: space. And being a daughter of a president, it's always special and a matter of pride. And, you know, I'm always my dad's daughter, so I don't care whether he's a president or not, if you know what I mean.
1: Yes.
0: I will always regard him as my dad. We call dad Abbu in Bengali culture, so he will be always my Abbu.
1: Always your Abbu. That's beautiful. We're speaking with Dr. Sharma Merce, who is a women's safety advocate and founder of Zatara's Story. And I want to talk a little bit about the space around Zatara's Story and what are you what you're doing with the organization. But I'm really interested in your father as well. And tell us about your father. You know, what kind of father is he to you?
0: My dad, my Abbu, was always a people's man. Mm. So when we were growing up, to be honest, we didn't have Abbu around so much because he was always doing something for the people. So it's my mom who raised us. But my dad was always there whenever we needed him. I can just share a story with you that when I was a child, I was diagnosed with appendicitis. So, and my dad was quite far from the place where we're living. So when I woke up, you know, early in the morning, I just saw my dad just lying next to me. And that was so nice because he was not there like for days, but when I needed him, he was always there. And there's another thing I remember. I think that's when he just probably taught me the value of being truthful. So we were kids. So I have a sister, younger sister. We were playing. I think I was probably 8. My sister was 6. And then my dad had a phone call, but my dad was having a nap. So I received the call, and it was my dad's friend. So he was telling me that, where is your dad? Because we were playing, we didn't want to be interrupted. So I told him that my dad is not home, you know. But eventually my dad got to know that, you know, that I lied to his friend. And then he just told me that never, ever lie in your life. So that's what my dad is like, that, you know, although he was not around so much, he always tried to teach us all the good lessons, all the human values. That's very important to become a really good human being.
1: And you carry those lessons on in your day-to-day life.
0: I try my best. I try my best.
1: I mean, they're good values to have. Never to lie, never to lie. Growing up, when did you first realize that your father played such an important role in Bangladesh?
0: He was always there for people. So, I mean, I do come from a family where the members are always very much involved in social work, politics, like my dad's uncle. He was once a Speaker of the Parliament in Bangladesh. So it was always around us. And I got to know that my dad was very much involved in that work when I was probably around 12 years old, you know, 12 years old, because he left his government job to become the mayor of a town. So that's when I realized, okay, fine. So this is how it starts.
1: Yeah. I keep thinking as I'm sitting here across from you about what you said a little bit earlier about the need to find space.
0: Yes.
1: What do you mean by that?
0: It's that, you know, as it's like that, you know, finding your own identity, you know, I mean, you're always around by all these external factors that are trying to influence you, you know, in their own ways. But what I want to become, and that's where I was trying to find my own space because, you know, I left the country. I left for a obviously better education, better life. And it's all me, to be honest. You know, I studied hard. I finished my PhD. I did all medical research and everything. And I formed this nonprofit organization which can help women who are coming from similar background. So that's my passion, is finding my own passion, finding my own space where I can become myself, Shamaru. You know, so that's what I mean. And also where I can be with my daughter, you know, having these chit chats and dealing with the dramas and everything. So that's what I mean, finding my own space.
1: And I was going to ask, who do you want to come as you try and find that space. But I think you might have just described it to me, being with your daughter and focusing on your organisation. Is that right?
0: Exactly. Yes, that's right, 100%.
1: Where do you want to take Sitara's story next?
0: This is something I have been thinking a lot very recently, because things have changed and there would be always conflict of interest, and for obvious reasons, you know. So I am still sorting it out, but obviously, probably at some point, I might need to leave Sitara's story, unfortunately. But I will ensure before I leave that Sitara's story is in good hands and it keeps doing what it has been doing. Mm. And I really want Sitara's story to expand work, you know, beyond Australian borders and going to other countries like, you know, Pakistan, India, where more women, more children coming from underprivileged background can be benefited.
1: So can you explain, why do you think you need to leave Sitara's story?
0: Because there are many reasons. And, you know, I mean, as I'm trying to sort out my own space now here. Sitara's story is an organization which has been working for women, children, migrant families in Canberra, but also in Bangladesh for last 7 years. So that's where I might need to draw a line, because at any point I would not want, you know, my position, my identity to interfere with the work that Sitara's story has been doing in Bangladesh. So probably not leaving like leaving Sitara's story, but probably I need to define my role in Sitara's story.
1: And being back in Canberra, is your life different now? Do you have more security or anything like that?
0: No, not at all. Not at all. No. I'm just, you know, an ordinary Australian citizen in Australia. I mean, I need to be a bit careful what I'm doing, but it's all good.
1: We do have a text on our text line, and you can send us a message here on 666 ABC Radio Canberra to 0467 922 666. This message says, "Hi, this is Muhammad Ali here. Heartiest congratulations to Dr. Sharma and her family here in Canberra and in Bangladesh. What a great honour for the family. I admire Sitara's story and all Shamara's group does in Canberra and in Bangladesh. Congratulations also from Helping ACT, Muhammad Ali, OAM, Chair Helping ACT."
0: Thank you so much. Thank you so much. It means a lot to me. I call Mr. Muhammad Ali, Ali Uncle. Yeah. He's a very dear friend of Sitara's story.
1: Tell us about the people here in Canberra around Sitara's story. And you've obviously got a beautiful network here in Canberra supporting the work you're doing.
0: Yes, we have wonderful friends. Sitara's story has wonderful friends. I mean, we couldn't have done anything without all these friends around Sitara's story. I mean, like as I just said, Muhammad Ali, there's like Heidi, there's like Nazia Ahmed. You know, these are all wonderful friends and they are doing their own work in such a wonderful way. They're all contributing to Canberra community. I'm very proud of Canberra, to be honest. It's a small city. It's the capital of Australia, but the people are so humble, yet so cooperative, you know, helping each other. I'm very proud to be a Canberran.
1: If you've just tuned in, it is 12 minutes to one here on 666 ABC Radio Canberra. I'm Mary Good, filling in for Alice Matthews. And we're speaking to Dr. Sharma Mers. She's a local women's safety advocate, founder of Sitara's Story, and also her father has just been elected as the new president of Bangladesh. And Dr. Sharma, I'm just interested in talking to you just before you go a little bit more about your father. And I think a question I want to ask is, what do you wish more people understood about your father beyond his public achievements?
0: As a daughter, I think people already understand that because my father is a very authentic man. He never changes his personality when he's outside the home, if you know what I mean. So people, I want them to understand that my father is a very empathetic man. He's a very honest man, and he really wants to set up an example for all the people, where the children, and especially the children, can rely.

0: Tara's story before you go about what you're working on currently.
1: We have been working on the intergenerational gap between the migrant parents and children for quite years, like 3 or 4 years. But currently, we have been working on the domestic violence aspect in migrant families. So at present, we are making a documentary. You know, it's about the domestic violence in migrant families with a focus on the coercive control, because there are many stigma in migrant families, be it religious, be it cultural. Sometimes that can contribute to this coercive control. And sometimes even men do not realize what is coercive control. They think that it's okay, it's cultural, you know. But, you know, as per the Austrian law, there are very, you know, very clear definitions of what coercive control and how this can contribute to domestic violence. So we are making a documentary about this.
0: Really interesting. When will it be released?
1: I hope that we would be able to screen it probably early next year, because it will take probably a couple of more months.
0: And I think you say around coercive control, I think women as well struggle to sometimes understand what it is and what it means.
1: Absolutely. Yeah. I mean, I have seen many of my own friends, they don't even realize how they're being controlled, you know, by their partners.
0: Mm. This has been lovely. Thank you so much for joining us here in the studio, Dr. Sharma.
1: Thank you so much, Mary, for this opportunity.
2: Drive.
3: Can you hear that? The echoes of humanity. 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
1: It's 3 minutes to one here on 666 ABC Radio Canberra. There are some water outages in the suburb of Kayleen this afternoon. Icon Water says disruptions may occur to water services for Kayleen residents until 4 p.m. today. If you're in Kayleen, what are you seeing? This news has just come through. So if you're seeing a little bit of a water outage and you're in the area, it should be turned back on. It should be back up and running from 4 p.m. today. On the roads, we're getting reports that everything is all clear. If you see something different, you can send us a text safely on 0467 922 666, or give us a call on 1300 681 666. The weather outside is currently 11 degrees, feels like 8, top of 17 degrees today is expected. It's looking lovely and sunny outside at the moment here in Dixon. What's it looking like at your place? Also on Afternoons, collective kilometres. Have you been getting your steps in? Maybe you're cycling, maybe you're running, maybe you're swimming. We're collecting them here on Afternoons. And if you want to log your kilometres and join in the fun and also get some gifts along the way, you can text collective kilometres to 0467 922 666. You have to write the words collective space kilometres, and then you can get a link to fill in what you have been doing out and about. We are close to 6,000 kilometres. Shout outs go to Martin, who cycled 45 kilometres. Marilyn walked or putted, it says here, 25 kilometres. Dill did 5 kilometres walking around Lake Burley Griffin this morning. Tony and his Navmat Dragon Boat Club have done 90 kilometres, and Sarah walked 6 kilometres in Woden. Go, Sarah. So, yes, you're all out and about doing the right thing, getting some steps in, so make sure that you send them in and report them for collective kilometres. But next, Lake George, send us your stories.
0: 666 Breakfast.
2: Alice Matthews with you, and I'll have tickets to give away to Pride and Prejudice, Sort Of, at Canberra Theatre, an irreverent but affectionate adaptation coming to Australia for the first time.
0: Returns Monday from 5:30 on 666 ABC Canberra.
3: ABC News, good afternoon. I'm Declan Gooch. Fears of a second Nepal-Tibet flood have put rescuers on edge as the desperate search for survivors continues. China correspondent Alison Horn has the details.
4: More than 1,400 people, including at least 39 Australians, are still missing on both sides of the Himalayan border after Wednesday's landslide and flood. Rescuers are scrambling to reach the areas that have been largely cut off by land, but a lake of rising water that's formed near the China-Nepal border has prompted fears it could burst its banks, triggering another flood into the already devastated region. Nearly 400 bodies have been recovered so far, but the death toll is expected to rise significantly.
3: Disgraced AFL player Nikki Winmar has been sentenced to 6 months jail for assaulting a woman in northern Victoria last year. Last month, Winmar was found guilty of 3 counts of assault after he smashed a woman's head against a door and dragged her by the hair in Kahuna, north of Bendigo. The 60-year-old was today handed a 6-month jail sentence with a 12-month community corrections order to be completed upon release from custody. Winmar's lawyers immediately appealed the sentence and noted their intention to apply for bail. ACT Policing says it's working on addressing the findings of a review of their response to the alleged assault of 2 young children at the Belconnen shopping centre a fortnight ago. Adam Shirley has more.
5: Police allege a man unknown to the children knocked both of them over before kicking one of them. One child was taken to hospital and received treatment for injuries sustained during the incident. In its review, ACT Policing says the matter was not appropriately triaged or prioritised and therefore did not receive the timely police response it warranted. The review also identified what it described as opportunities to improve call-taking processes, as well as assessment, escalation and prioritisation of incidents.
3: The ACT Greens are calling for a portable rental bond scheme to be introduced before the end of the year to reduce the financial burden on tenants. Lish Fayer explains.
2: Under the current system, renters are required to find thousands of dollars to pay a bond for their new rental before their old bond is returned. ACT Greens housing spokesperson Rebecca Vassarotti says New South Wales and Victoria already have portable bond schemes, allowing renters to transfer their existing bonds to their new properties rather than finding a second bond from scratch.
6: The schemes are pretty simple. They've got good rules. There's a small administration fee.
2: With about a third of Canberrans renting, the party says it's a simple change that will make a big difference.
3: A senior federal minister is arguing the government hasn't backflipped on Australia's future refugee intake. The Prime Minister yesterday said the intake would remain at 20,000 people a year after a spokesperson for the Home Affairs Minister said it would revert to just below 14,000 people annually. But Health Minister Mark Butler has told Channel 7 the government's position is to maintain the current intake.
7: I can say there was no position change by government. As I said, only last month at the National Conference, we reaffirmed our intake number. But to the extent there was any confusion in the public commentary yesterday about this, the Prime Minister dispelled that.
3: One Nation's new New South Wales leader has announced some of the policies the party will take to the 2027 state election. Elsie Kennedy reports.
8: Former Senior Trade Commissioner Mike Newman will lead the party to the 2027 New South Wales state election, and coal miner and cattle farmer Stuart Bonds will lead the party's ticket in the upper house. Mr Newman says if elected, the party would halve payroll tax and abolish it in regional New South Wales. He says Labor's plan to close the Eraring coal power station is economic suicide, and both coal and nuclear should be part of the state's energy future.
9: I've worked very closely with the entire nuclear supply chain. I know how well and effectively and professionally it is all managed.
8: Mr Newman says the Hunter region could host both a nuclear power plant and nuclear waste dump, subject to public consultation.
3: In the Australian Ice Hockey League, the Canberra Brave will look to end a two-game losing streak this afternoon when they take on the Sydney Bears in the elimination final at Melbourne Ice House. The Brave won the previous two meetings between the sides. The winner will take on the Melbourne Mustangs on Saturday for a chance to lock in a grand final spot on Sunday. Now to Canberra's weather, partly cloudy this afternoon and a top of 17 degrees. Right now it's 12. Tomorrow, the chance of fog in the early morning and patchy morning frost before a sunny day with light winds, a low of 1 degree and a top of 19. On Sunday, sunny and 21. Monday, mostly sunny and 21. 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

Good afternoon. Yes, it's the afternoon's program here on 666 ABC Radio Canberra. It is indeed 5 minutes past one. Now, the Bureau of Meteorology has released its long-range forecast for spring. We're looking at warmer than average spring. Probably doesn't surprise you after the winter we've just had. It's likely to be drier than normal, but not totally dry. There's meant to be thunderstorms, especially for the east coast. So how does it affect our local waterways like Lake George? And do you have memories of Lake George? I'm getting some texts on the text line here, 046792266. This texter says, "Hi Mary, I'm on the way to Sydney, drove past Lake George, which is looking lower than it was a month ago. My grandfather was born in Goulburn in 1903. He and his brothers and cousins used to ride their bikes to Lake George to go camping." CJ from Ainslie. Wow. Riding bikes across Lake George. Maybe that's in its future, CJ, with its current levels. This texter says, I've got another one here. This person called in actually and said over 40 years ago he was driving home to Canberra from Mittagong and he saw three objects which he described like Swiss balls floating across Lake George. He said they were changing colours from green, blue and red. It was really strange. I swear on my life this happened. Thank you, Greg. Yes, what are your memories of Lake George? Did you used to swim in it? Maybe you used to sail in it? I hear the Canberra Yacht Club was based there and raced sailboats, taking advantage of those wintry conditions. So, yeah, we're going to dive deep into the history of Lake George with an expert who knows the lake very, very well. That's coming up this half hour. Also, have you got guessing? There's something that's been popping up in our parks. There's more of it. It's probably not what you'd expect, and it's a little bit gross. Have you been out and about in our parks lately? Have you noticed more of something that's a little bit gross? Get your guesses in. We're also going to be talking about that in this half hour. 0467 922 666. My advice to you would be to eat your lunch before then. That's a little bit of a tip for you. Also, we're going to be crossing to Book Corner. That's right. We're going to be discussing all things books later in the program. And I was asking you for your nomination for our last book to film adaptation. So the early favourite is The Never-Ending Story, but there's still time to nominate a book that's been adapted into a film that you love. So do you have a film and you love the book, you love the film, and you think that the film did a really good job of representing that book? This person on the text line, 0467 922 666, says The Shining. I was reminded of this recently when my niece dressed up as Goldilocks for book week. That's from Erin in Canberra, and she's sent in a picture. Yes, I feel nervous and scared just looking at that picture. Thank you, Erin. This texter on the text line on Book Week, or on Book, not Book Week, Book Corner. Hello, my nomination for Best Book Adapted to a Film is the original Willy Wonka and the Chocolate Factory with Gene Wilder. Loved the film, loved the book. Karen from Queanbeyan. I also love Willy Wonka and the Chocolate Factory. I love the books and I also, yes, do love the films as well. Yes, get in your nominations for which adaptation, book to film, do you love? And we'll discuss that more on Book Corner later in the program. But up next, we're going to be discussing Lake George.

0: Bob Marley with Jammin' here on 666 ABC Radio Canberra. It's 12 minutes past one and I'm Mary Good, filling in for Alice Matthews this week. Now I'm wondering, what are your memories of Lake George? Maybe you sailed boats on the lake. Do you fish in the lake? Have you swum in the lake? So my producer Evie did some digging and found an old interview from the ABC archives from the 1970s featuring Peter Luck, a reporter working on the program This Day Tonight. Here's a snippet of Peter reporting on the history of Lake George as a water skiing hotspot.
1: This is Lake George, about 25 miles north of Canberra. It could be the biggest natural lake in New South Wales, but it can also be the smallest. It's got a tendency to damage its reputation a bit by disappearing every now and then. It's dried up three times since 1832, and the last time was from 1928 until 1950. Well, now the lake's starting to evaporate again, and as the level of the lake goes down, two factions are forming. Firstly, they're the graziers, who've been paying the rates on this land since it last dried up, and then there are the fishermen and the speedboat enthusiasts who want to see the lake full, of course.
0: So there we go. That's from the ABC archives from the 1970s featuring Peter Luck, a reporter working on the program This Day Tonight. But Brad Pillins, Emeritus Professor of Geology at the ANU Research School of Earth Sciences, joins us in the studio right now. Brad, welcome to the program.
2: Hello, Mary. Thanks very much for having me.
0: You are very welcome. Now, I'm just going to read this text. It says they're driving on their way to Sydney and they drove past Lake George, which is looking lower than it was a month ago. Is it getting lower by the month?
2: Actually, the last 3 months, the water level has stayed pretty stable.
0: Oh, really?
2: But the water level can change a little depending on which way the wind's blowing. Because it's a very flat, shallow lake floor, if there's a persistent wind from one direction for a few days, then the water gets pushed up one end of the lake. And so that can account for variations in what you see from driving past the lake.
0: I have never known that. So, because it is quite a long lake, isn't it?
2: Yes, it is. It's about 20 kilometres long and, you know, nearly 10 kilometres wide at the moment. I mean, I know the water level changes because I'm measuring them quite precisely. And I can tell you, I can assure readers that actually since May this year, the water level has actually increased about 10 centimetres.
0: So just explain what your role is. What are you doing? You're out measuring the lake. What are you looking for? Yeah.
2: Well, Lake George has, of course, intrigued people since Europeans discovered it in 1820. And a few years ago, one of my students at ANU compiled all the observations of water level that had been made since the 1820s. Some of it was from the local observations by farmers in the early years, but the New South Wales government monitored the water level for a long time, then the Bureau of Mineral Resources here in Canberra, and then we did it for a few years at ANU. Since that student finished his PhD thesis and left, we haven't had an automatic water level recorder at the lake. So Brad Pillins, that is me, goes out every couple of weeks with a tape measure and walks out into the water and measures the depth of the water on the fence posts that go across the lake. And I can measure the water level to within 1 or 2 centimetres on a calm day.
0: Wow.
2: And so take it from me.
0: Yes.
2: I know what the water level is doing.
0: I believe you, Brad Pillins. I believe you. But I am interested that the lake moves with the wind. That is a fascinating idea.
2: Yes.
0: That it gets higher or lower in certain spots based on the breeze.
2: Yes. And in fact, the first major party to reach the lake, which was actually led by Governor Macquarie, late in 1820, within 6 weeks of him hearing about this magnificent lake, he wanted to go there. So he got on a horse and had quite an entourage, and the descriptions, they were camped near the lake overnight. They said, the shoreline has moved, and it was probably because the wind had changed.
0: Wow. Yeah.
2: The extraordinary thing is that when Governor Macquarie saw the lake in 1820, it was a maximum depth of 7 metres. and it's never been higher since. And so he saw it at a particularly favourable time, and within 15 or 20 years, it was completely dry.
0: Well, maybe when it was full is when this texter that just texted in, maybe that's when their dad water skied there. And they said, my dad water skied numerous times on Lake George in the 60s.
2: Yes, indeed, and I did the same.
0: So it was a water sport hotspot.
2: Absolutely. Boating, fishing, water skiing. A typical Sunday in summer in my family was church in the morning, of course.
0: Yeah.
2: Then out to the lake with our boat for lunch and afternoon of water play at the lake. And that's where I learned to water ski.
0: Well, we've got a caller on the line, I think, who wants to talk about their memories of Lake George. Gregory, are you there?
3: Oh, yes, I am.
0: What are your memories of Lake George?
3: Yes, well, I grew up in Goulburn, and we made frequent trips to Canberra. So, you know, I've been past Lake George many, many, many times and seen the levels go up and down, including it being completely dry for a long period of time there. But I just wanted to specifically mention that I was part of the Goulburn distance running club, and each Sunday we used to hold running races around Goulburn, but we did venture out a bit. And so my brother, who was organising the club, this is back in about 1982, he actually organised the Sunday run to be across Lake George, which at that stage of course was completely dry, but my brother chose this spot to run is more towards the Goulburn side of Lake George, across to the promontory on the other side, going towards Woodlawn Mine. But he chose this spot because one of the members of the running club, when he was a young man, you know, well, about 20 years earlier, he was a long-distance swimmer, and he swam from roughly that same spot in Lake George. He swam, you know, the same path that he subsequently ran 20 years later, if that makes sense.
0: Wow. What do you think of that story?
2: Oh, yes, Brad? Indeed. In the early 1960s, for 2 or 3 years, there was a what they called a marathon swim across the lake. And I actually met a lady who lived in Goulburn who won that race 1 year.
0: Wow.
2: And she was fantastic. And probably the reason she won the race was that she knew how to keep warm. And she'd covered herself in, I think, Chips lanolin. And whereas the other swimmers, mostly blokes, got too cold, she survived and she won the

0: race.
1: Wow. Gregory, thank you so much for sharing your memory of Lake George today.
2: That's okay. Thank you.
1: That's Gregory from Goulburn. And some text on the text line says, is it true there is a Lake George monster? What do you think about that, Brad Pillins? Yeah,
0: yes, well, earlier this year I picked up a seashell on the shore of Lake George, about 10 centimetres long, a triton shell, which is a very common shell on the south coast. And I thought, what's that doing here, right? It doesn't belong here. And after talking to a few people, we decided that it had probably been brought by pelicans from the coast. It was still fresh. It still had hair on the surface, as these triton shells do. It obviously hadn't been sitting there long. Of course, I can't discount that someone hadn't put it in their pocket and brought it from the coast, but to throw it away on the shore of the lake, you know, quite some distance from the nearest parking spot, didn't seem feasible to me. So the giant hairy triton shell that I found earlier this year could well fit that bill.
1: Okay, so mate, you're not discounting monsters in Lake George?
0: No, not at all.
1: Okay.
0: There were zebras on the floor of the lake for a while. There were some zebra sculptures.
1: I was about to say, I've heard that one. That was a sculpture. This texter says, isn't the indigenous name for Lake George a word that means bad water because of the salinity? I understand the word is Wiriwa. Is that right?
0: Yep. Wiriwa.
1: Wiriwa. Mm-hmm. And is that, does it mean bad salinity?
0: That's one of the interpretations, yes. The salinity of Lake George can actually be higher than the salinity of seawater when it's evaporating and you're getting concentration of the salt. At the moment, it's not as salty as common seawater. There's a bit over 1.5 metres of water in the lake at the moment, at its deepest point. That's nowhere near as deep as it was in the 1950s and 60s when it reached the level of about 4.5 metres.
1: Which leads me to my next question, because the Bureau of Meteorology has released its long-range forecast for spring, and it's saying warmer than average spring and is likely to be drier than normal, not totally dry. So I'm wondering, Lake George, we sort of look at Lake George when we drive past and say, oh, it's a dry year, based on whether how low the lake is. Where do you think it's going? What do you think its future is?
0: The level of the water in Lake George is a balance between rainfall, evaporation and runoff from the surrounding catchment. But the biggest factor is evaporation. And for only 2 months of the year, i.e. June and July, is evaporation lower than rainfall. Averaged over a year, the evaporation from the surface of the lake is about double the annual rainfall, and most of that is in summer. So coming into this summer, as has happened in the last two summers, when we had a dry, hot summer, the water level fell by about 60 centimetres through summer. And then it stabilised in winter because the evaporation rates were lower. So I would say if we're in for a warm, dry summer, hot, dry summer, then I'd expect the lake to fall significantly. And by the end of summer, March, April next year, going into autumn, instead of 1.7 metres deep, it could be only a metre deep or a little more. But
1: yes, there's a but.
0: El Nino doesn't necessarily guarantee lower rainfall. It's a sort of a toss-up. There was a summer 2 years ago when that happened. We had an El Nino and we got decent summer rain. So all is not lost. But for the long-term future of the lake, and this is important.
1: Okay.
0: We're in a warming world.
1: Yes.
0: You know, we know about that. The biggest thing is we're not going to be able to we don't expect the evaporation to decrease because the temperature's increasing overall. And the only way that we're going to keep water in the lake in a warming world is if the rainfall increases. And that is quite possible because hot air holds more moisture and so on. So we can't do anything about evaporation. That's out of our hands. And of course, we can't control the rainfall either. But so for a lake to exist into the future, we need to increase the rainfall.
1: Okay, so Lake George still has a future, you think, in some form, and it's not going to be a dry lake?
0: No, not at all. It's finely balanced. Mm. And if we, as we did in the 50s, a run of years where rainfall is 15 to 20% higher than normal, then you get a nice lake. If it's 15 to 20% lower than average rainfall for a few years, you get a dry lake.
1: Brad Pillins, Emeritus Professor of Geology at the ANU Research School of Earth Sciences, thank you so much for coming to talk to us about Lake George. And thank you for my picture of Lake George that you've brought in as well. So I can see the lake, I can see a gate and some fences and also the beautiful reflection as well. So thank you so much for coming in.
0: You're welcome.

0: I'm In Love Again by Lulu here on 666 ABC Radio Canberra. It's 1:30. We're going to head to the newsroom with Declan Gooch.
1: Good afternoon, Mary. Making news, tourists at an evacuation hub in Nepal have described their escape from deadly flash flooding on the border with Tibet. More than 390 people have died and hundreds more are missing, including 39 Australians. ACT Policing says it's working on addressing the findings of a review of their response to the alleged assault of two young children at the Belconnen shopping centre a fortnight ago. Police say the matter was not appropriately triaged or prioritised and therefore did not receive a timely police response. Former Australian rules footballer Nikki Winmar has been sentenced to 6 months jail for the assault of a woman in northern Victoria last year. Last month, the Bendigo Magistrates Court found Winmar guilty of three counts of unlawful assault and common law assault. And lawyers for social media influencers Andrew and Tristan Tate are trying to convince a US judge to release them on bail, arguing they were playing characters online when they made outlandish statements. Canberra's weather partly cloudy this afternoon, a top of 17. Right now it's 13 degrees, and I'll be back with more news in about half an hour.
0: Hello, Declan. Welcome to the afternoons.
1: Thank you. Lovely to be here.
0: It's a beautiful day outside.
1: I was just going to say that. It is stunning, isn't it, compared to what we've had recently anyway.
0: Yes, and it's much warm. We've been talking about Lake George. Do you drive past Lake George and, you know, really determine whether it's a dry year or not by looking out the window?
1: Yeah, a little bit. Although I feel like I've been in Canberra for probably about somewhere between 4 and 5 years. I'll spare you the cogs in my brain turning there while I try and do the maths. And I think it's been full for pretty much the whole, or not full, but it's had water in it for pretty much the whole time I've lived here. But I remember as a kid coming to Canberra, you know, on with my parents or on a school trip or whatever, and I don't think I'd ever seen it with water in it. So it must hold on to the water for quite some time after it stops being unusually wet.
0: Yes, and it was dry for quite a long time, and then everyone was surprised that it had water in it again. And so, yeah, now it's receding a little bit, but we'll see what happens. Thank you so much, Declan.
1: Thanks, Mary.
0: Declan Gooch in the newsroom. And on Lake George, this texter says Canberra was going to be on the shores of Lake George. And this texter says, hi, Mary, when I was growing up in Canberra, there was a lot of speculation about Lake George water levels, rumours of an underground connection to another lake somewhere. The most plausible explanation of dropping levels was that fish drink it. That's John of Bruce. Thanks so much for your text, John.
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4: 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Hear their clash from Western Sydney Stadium.
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0: Yes, it is 27 minutes to 2 here on 666 ABC Radio Canberra. Now, this text from Dawn came in. It says, hi, Mary, it's Dawn. When I bought today's Canberra Times at Colesworth's, the young lady at the express checkout pointed at the Nepal store and said, that's my country. It opened a conversation. Her family's in a different district, but the effect on her country and all Nepalese, wherever they are living, is heartbreaking. Thank you so much for your text, Dawn. And yeah, the widespread devastation in Nepal following the catastrophic flash flooding. I mean, it's washed away villages, it's destroyed critical infrastructure, and the death toll continues to rise. It's heartbreaking whenever you turn on the news and just, you know, we're not even there. While search and rescue teams, they're working tirelessly to locate, you know, hundreds of missing people. But there are many Australians who are looking for a way to help. You can text Nepal Flood, Nepal Appeal, and to 0467 922 666 to receive information on how to donate. So you can text Flood Nepal Appeal to 0467 922 666 to receive information on how to donate. Adrian Prowse is the head of international programs with the Australian Red Cross and was on the morning's program earlier today speaking about what the International Red Cross is doing on the ground to help those who have been impacted.
6: I mean, primarily in those sort of first phase, it's about getting out there and distributing those emergency sort of, you know, humanitarian relief supplies, shelter kits, tarpaulins, blankets, and starting to think about sort of, you know, the clean water and emergency food as well.
0: Yeah, so that is Adrian Prowse, Head of International Programs with the Australian Red Cross on the morning's program. The ABC is supporting the Emergency Action Alliance and has launched the Nepal Flood Disaster Appeal. 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
0: Yeah, so just to reiterate, I can see some texts coming in now. You can text the words flood or Nepal appeal to 0467922666 to receive information on how to donate. The ABC is supporting the Emergency Action Alliance and has launched the Nepal Flood Disaster Appeal. So your donation will help provide food, water, financial support, emergency shelter and aid to people in crisis. A bit before the news, we're talking about Lake George and these texters on the text line. You can text us on 0467922666. This texter says, hello, Mary. About 15 years ago, a friend and I decided to walk from the car park beside Lake George, just off the Federal Highway, to the water edge of the lake, which was about 400 metres. We didn't make it to the edge because of the very sticky mud. We got back to the car with our joggers covered in the sticky mud and grass seeds. Thank you so much for your text. Yeah, what are your memories of Lake George? We're also talking about books, films. Which book do you love that has been adapted to a film? Are there any films that you think, yes, they did the book proud? We want to know, because we're going to be discussing that in Book Corner later in the show. And also coming up just after two, there's something coming up in our parks. Well, it's not really coming up. It's sort of appearing in our parks. There's more of it. It's not what you'd expect, and it's a little bit gross. Have you got any guesses? Let us know here on 666 ABC Radio Canberra, where it's 23 minutes to two. Let's have a bit of music.

0: The Logical Song by Supertramp here on 666 ABC Radio Canberra, where it's 19 minutes to 2. I've been asking you, what is this? I'll have to find my question first. Hang on. What is this? It's in parks. There's more of it, and it's a little bit gross. This texter says, is it dog vomit, slime, or mould? That's from R. No, it's none of those. Have you got a guess? On 0467 922 666. There's more of this being found in our national parks, and it's a little bit gross. What is it? Also on Lake George, we're talking about your memories of Lake George. This person says, when we emigrated to Australia in 1974, Lake George was so full that it was lapping over the road. Over the last 52 years, I think I've seen it empty and full 2 or 3 times. Can't remember exactly. But the last time it filled, it was magical. Love Lake George. That's Camba Catherine. Thank you so much for your text this afternoon. Now, every day in Australia, 19 people are diagnosed with a gynecological cancer and 6 people lose their lives. Now, the Australia-New Zealand Gynecological Oncology Group, also known as ANZGOG or ANZGOG, is calling on Canberra locals who have experience in this area to share their stories. And we have volunteer Anne in the studio. Hello, Anne. Welcome to the program.
1: Oh, hello, Mary. Thank you.
0: Just explain, tell us about this program. It's called Survivors Teaching Students. Is that right? Yes. Tell us about it.
1: Well, it's a fabulous program. We're all volunteers. It's very simple. We go to medical students, allied health students, nursing, enrolled and registered nursing students, and tell them our lived experience and also the, you know, the boring bits of the risks and the statistics. But it's a little bit just to give them that lived experience, because they get enough of the science during their course, but we give them, we call ourselves, we're the art of it.
0: So the art of it, what does that mean? What do you do?
1: What we do is it's very tightly run. It's a 1-hour program, and I facilitate, which means I have a PowerPoint and I do what I laughingly call the boring bits. But then we have 3 women who share their experience of a gynecological cancer. So they get every single bit, the good bits and the bad bits. And for students, they're hearing about it before they're out there seeing it. Mm. And what we like to say is that, you know, we just like them to have these stories at the back of their minds, and because gynecological cancers are very difficult to diagnose and as difficult to treat. So if they hear a little bit, we say, you know, just keep it in your toolbox. And to nursing, nurses in particular, I like to remind them that they have ears. They might not be diagnosing, but that if a woman comes to them and says, you know, I've got this awful bloating and after I've been eating, I feel really full and I've only eaten a tiny amount. They're 2 of the 4 main symptoms of ovarian cancer.
0: Mm. I mean, I suppose, would you like to share the other symptoms?
1: Yes, I'll have to think on my feet.
0: I've put you on the spot.
1: No. Frequency of urination is one of them. So it's bloating, feeling full quickly after a meal, abdominal pain or pelvic pain, and so they're the 4 of them. So that's what.
0: And so the idea is to give students an understanding, a practical understanding from people who have experienced this and hear your stories. So then when they go out, they can, you know, apply that in person. Is that right?
1: That's right. Mm. That's perfect description, Mary.
0: Well,
1: and the thing is that because they might read about this and they all do either an oncology section of their course, or they do palliative care in the nursing dynamic. And if it's all there in writing, it really is possibly not real. Mm. Whereas each of our presenters speaks for 8 minutes, so it's very tight because you can imagine some of the stories are quite complicated. And we get amazing feedback because they do a pre-session survey, a post-session survey. And the thing I love most is I can hear my own voice coming back. Mm. So I know that they've actually not only listened, but they've heard.
0: And you've mentioned ovarian cancer. Are there other gynecological cancers that you talk about in this program?
1: Yes, sadly we do. Sadly, even in my team, I have a number of, I have 10 in my team, but only 6 of us in Canberra. And since COVID, when we did it all on Zoom, everyone wants to see us face to face. So I have my experience with ovarian cancer. I have a young woman who had vaginal cancer, and I have a young woman with cervical or endometrial cancer. So we have three of the round about half dozen just in our little team. Mm.
0: Would you like to share your story today?
1: Yes. Well, I'm a good news story, Mary. So 10 years ago, literally in the end of July, I celebrated 10 years of surviving ovarian cancer. It was high-grade, serious ovarian cancer, stage 3C, which anyone who knows about stages knows that's not a very good stage. It's one out from stage 4. And I was fortunate because I was diagnosed very quickly. I worked for a GP, and I booked myself in to see him. I had a postmenopausal bleed, which I now know is never a good thing. No bleed is good. And it was a very short, sharp diagnosis. He told me within 24 hours I had an ovarian carcinoma. I had to think what carcinoma meant.
0: Yes, I can imagine.
1: And then as I said, my story is a very well-handled pathway. I went to Sydney for surgery, so where all the reproductive bits were taken out, and returned to Canberra. And I like to say I clopped in high heels and fully made up to meet my oncologist. And I then began 18 weeks straight of chemotherapy. The one thing she told me, my hair would fall out, so I made sure I had a fabulous wig, which I did. I love my wig. There were side effects, the normal side effects. Probably the two worst are the ones that affected eating. So mouth ulcers and taste changes, which anyone who had antivirals during COVID will totally understand. Multiply that by 10, and that's what chemo taste changes are like. Yes. Yeah, so, but I did very well.
0: And yes, well, you're here with us today. Mm.
1: I did have a recurrence.
0: Okay.
1: That was 5 years later. But all that, that was different. That was a lot more difficult because that was in the bowel, which is never a good place to have anything going wrong. But I am here to say, I said to my oncologist on day one, I aim to be your gold star patient and a good statistic.
0: And were you the gold star patient?
1: I believe I am. I'm definitely a good statistic. I'm one of the 50.

0: in the last 3 years. So that is one of the consequences. And I have to speak about it. I can't just pretend, oh, they've gone off on a holiday or they've got sick of the program.
1: Well, why do you think it's important to talk about?
0: Well, because gynecological cancers are not attractive because, as we say, they are down there. And no one likes talking about down there. It's a bit taboo. And I think what we find is some cancers are a lot easier to speak about. But the women who step up love having a voice because a lot is not known and because they are so difficult to diagnose. They are caught usually late stage. So I have a team in Canberra and a little team in New South Wales. They do all their work by Zoom. We're now meeting face to face. But also, once you've survived something like this, you actually want to have a life. So my presenters go away on holidays. They have a break. They are unwell because survivorship is a whole different issue.
1: So you're wanting more people allow people to go on holidays.
0: Yes.
1: Yes.
0: And with a lived experience themselves or if they've cared for someone with a gynecological cancer.
1: Okay, so carers as well.
0: Absolutely. We would love another carer. We have one, but she's worked to death so because her story is amazing. They are equally as important as the lived experience.
1: How can people get in touch with you if they want to volunteer?
0: Yes, I'm very happy. I'm the voluntary regional coordinator for the ACT and Western New South Wales. So anyone listening even further afield, we're very happy to have a chat and I would love to introduce the program to them.
1: If people are sitting at home and they're listening to this and they say, I could help, but, you know, I'm feeling a bit nervous or worried. Is that a normal feeling to have?
0: Oh, very nervous. You should have seen me before I came in here. We are all nervous before we begin, but there is training.
1: Okay.
0: None of us are professional speakers. And they say one of the worst fears in the world is speaking publicly. The students are so gracious and so generous, but everyone is trained. So, you know, they read their story, so we stay on track and we stick to time. So that in itself is a real bonus.
1: Anne, thank you so much for talking to us today. And hopefully there are some people out there who can help you and help talk to students as part of this Survivors Teaching Students program.
0: Oh, thank you, Mary. Thank you so much.

0: Afternoons with Mary Good, filling in for Alice Matthews on 666 ABC Canberra.
1: Yeah, so it's 3 minutes to two here on 666 Afternoons. Just after the news, we're going to be going and looking at our national parks. And I've been asking you, there's something popping up in our parks. There's more of it lately. It's not what you'd expect, and it's a little bit gross. And some texters on the text line, we've got dog vomit, slime, mold, cigarette butts, and vapes. None of those. Have you got a guess of what it could be? 0467 922 666. And when I say a little bit gross, I think I'm underestimating. It's actually really gross. So yes, that's just going to be after 2 o'clock. If I have got you intrigued, it is 14 degrees outside, and it's going to be a top of 17 degrees today in Canberra. There is a water outage in the suburb of Kayleen. Icon Water says disruptions may occur to water services for Kayleen residents until 4 p.m. today. And of course, you can text in for collective kilometres to 0467 922 666, and then you'll get a link on how you can log your kilometres that you're doing around the capital on this beautiful sunny day. We are trying to reach 1 million kilometres. We're close to 6,000 kilometres. There is some good shout-outs here. Dementia Adventurist walked 36 kilometres. Incredible. And also Rasha and Marilyn have also pledged 6 kilometres in walking. So, yes, we're getting some good pledges and also in some incredible walking. So, yeah, make sure you send us a text 0467 922 666 with the two words collective kilometres, collective space kilometres. But right now, it's coming up to news time.
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5: ABC News, good afternoon, I'm Declan Gooch. Close to 470 people are now known to have died as a result of catastrophic flash flooding on the Nepal-Tibet border, as new details emerge about some of the missing Australians. Here's Sarah Amir.
6: At least 39 Australians remain unaccounted for. They include a New South Wales mother of two, Reshma Patel, last seen at border immigration shortly before the flood struck. Her husband and children have flown to the region to try and find her. A missing family of four from Cherrybrook in Sydney's northwest has also been identified as Sridharan and Lakshmi Iyer, and their sons Rishabh and Rudra. They were part of a tour of the Himalayan border region with 15 Australians missing from that group. Sydney woman Sumi Adhikari is also unaccounted for.
5: Former Australian rules footballer Nicky Winmar has been granted bail after immediately launching an appeal against his 6-month jail sentence for assaulting a woman in northern Victoria last year. Tyrone Dalton reports.
7: Last month, the Bendigo Magistrates Court found Winmar guilty of 3 counts of unlawful assault and common law assault. The court heard Winmar dragged a woman by the hair before slamming her head into a door 4 times during an argument in Kahuna in May 2025. In the Bendigo Magistrates Court this morning, Winmar was sentenced to 6 months jail and immediately moved to appeal his sentence. He was successful in his bid for bail while he awaits the outcome. Following the conviction, Winmar was removed from the AFL Hall of Fame and a

0: statue of him outside Perth Stadium was also taken down.
1: The ACT's gaming reform minister says the appearance of an ATM across the road from a club in Canberra's south is, quote, really concerning. Marissa Patterson has written to the Hellenic Club to ask if it had any involvement in the installation of the machine opposite its building in Woden. The ATMs within the club have withdrawal limits, but the one outside does not. Dr. Patterson says she has a lot of questions and concerns.
2: I'm really keen to speak to whoever does hold the lease for the premises to understand why they've chosen to put an ATM there and if they're aware of some of the risks that it may pose.
1: Federal Energy Minister Chris Bowen insists Queensland and the Northern Territory have not been given a carve-out from new data centre rules. National Cabinet met on Wednesday and agreed to a mandatory set of rules, including a requirement that new data centres be powered entirely by renewables. Queensland and the NT emerged from that meeting declaring they'd secured a win, allowing them to use an agnostic mix of energy for any centres in their jurisdiction. Mr. Bowen has told the ABC they can apply to use coal and gas, but the federal government will have the final say.
3: They can apply to the Commonwealth to do that. The Commonwealth will decide whether to let them do that or not, and they'll have to prove that it's cheaper and better for the grid than renewables would be, which is a very high bar and very difficult to do.
1: Overseas, the United Nations Secretary-General says he strongly condemns any denial of the Srebrenica genocide following the death of Ratko Mladic. Dubbed the Butcher of Bosnia, the military commander orchestrated the 1995 massacre of more than 8,000 Bosnian Muslim men and boys in a UN-designated safe area. Spokesperson Stefan Dujarric says the UN stands in solidarity with the victims.
4: These judicial findings are final, and the facts they conclusively establish form part of the historical record. The Secretary General reiterates his call for all those in position of power to refrain from denying the seriousness of the crimes that have been adjudicated.
1: The governing body of soccer in Europe is preparing to bring a criminal complaint against the controversial president of FIFA. Here's Europe correspondent Elias Kluwer in London.
5: UEFA is now pursuing a criminal complaint against FIFA president Gianni Infantino over the now scrapped plan to sell shares in the World Cup to private investors. In documents lodged in the US and seen by the ABC, the European governing body is calling for a release of information relating to the failed World Cup privatisation plan and says it's preparing to bring criminal claims in Switzerland against Infantino and possibly other FIFA officials and advisers for criminal mismanagement. It's an extraordinary escalation in hostilities between UEFA and Infantino, with UEFA's member nations also calling for an independent probe into the failed proposal.
1: Now to Canberra's weather, partly cloudy this afternoon, a top of 17. Right now it's 14. Tomorrow, the chance of fog in the early morning and some patchy morning frost before a sunny day with light winds, a low of 1 and a top of 19. 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
9: Good afternoon. Yes, it's 5 minutes past two here on Afternoons. You're listening to 666 ABC Radio Canberra. It's a lovely Friday afternoon. What are you doing out and about today? If I look outside, it's currently 14 degrees here in Dixon, and it's going to be a top of 17 today. Now, I'm not sure where you are, but it's definitely looking much warmer than that out there. The sun is shining. The reflection on the leaves and the grass outside look very glistening in the sunlight. So yeah, let me know what it's like at your place. What are you doing this afternoon, this Friday? 0467 922 666, or give us a call on 1300 681 666. Just to remind you, in the suburb of Kayleen, Icon Water says disruptions may occur to water services for Kayleen residents until 4 p.m. today. On the road, traffic is all clear. And also, what else do I have to tell you? Also, collective kilometres. We're going to be talking about that this half hour. Maybe we'll give you a bit of inspiration of how you can get some kilometres out on this beautiful sunny day, and then you can log them here at the ABC on the number 0467922666. Now, I have been talking to you about what's being found in the national parks. There has been more of it. It's not what you'd expect, and it's very gross. This person's just texted in and says, is it sticky weed? No, it's not sticky weed. This person says, is it dog poo in plastic bags? Jenny and Barton, no, it's not dog poo in plastic bags. One of you has got it on the text line. It is very gross. I'm going to warn you, finish your lunch before you tune in for that one. But in a minute, we are going to be talking that. And also, yes, collective kilometres. We're going to be going dragon boating. I've never been dragon boating. What's it like dragon boating on Lake Burley Griffin? I'm very interested to know. And I'm very excited and interested to hear what you do. I know lots of people have been doing dragon boating on our beautiful lake. What's it like? Do you get up early? Have you got a great team? Let us know today on 666. But yes, next, what is gross and what is in our parks? Just after a little bit of Johnny Farnham.

0: It's Johnny Farnham with Chain Reaction here on 666 ABC Radio Canberra, where it's 11 minutes past two. Now, I'm usually out reporting on, sometimes, public toilets in Canberra as part of the Breakfast and Mornings program. Yes, I do sometimes go around and I do report on new public toilets and things like that. And I think it's important. It's a public service because then you don't have to know where the bad ones are. I can tell you, and I can tell you where the new ones are as well. And everyone seems to love their local public toilet or want a new public toilet or an updated public toilet. But I thought we couldn't let this week go by without something related to our public toilets. Here's a little hint of what we're going to be talking about, courtesy of the TV show It's Always Sunny in Philadelphia.
1: Oh man, look at this. Dog.
2: Did you just step in that on purpose?
1: Oh no, I just, I didn't really see it.
2: You pointed it out to me!
1: It wasn't, I didn't time it out. I mean, why would I do that?
2: I have no idea. Why are you still standing in it?
1: It's just an accident, man. People step in dog accidentally all the time.
0: I'm glad the beeps were there. But if you're eating your lunch right now, I do apologise. Jessica Ward is the manager of the Tidbinbilla Visitor Centre and is here to tell us what is being found in public parks at the moment across the ACT. Hello, Jessica.
3: Hello. Thanks for having me this afternoon.
0: So maybe you can reveal what is being found in public parks around the ACT, such as Tidbinbilla.
3: Well, it is pretty usual to find lots of animal waste in our parks and reserves, and that's an excellent way to see what kind of creatures live there, to look at their poo. But what we don't want to see is human waste, and unfortunately we've seen a little bit of that lately.
0: Why? I mean, how do you know it's human? Is that a bad question?
3: That's a good question. I think we're generally quite familiar with human waste, given that that's something that we all experience. And every animal has different qualities to their poo, and it tells you a lot about the animal with their diet and the kind of lifestyle they have. So you can learn a lot about all our native creatures through their poo. But yeah, that come across one that's not a koala poo, not a wombat poo, you can recognize when it's a human poo. Oh. And it's not something that we want to be able to see.
0: Yeah, we'll talk about the problem and why it's a problem in a moment, but you're seeing an increase in it. Why is that, and what have you been noticing?
3: Yeah, just coming across it more often in our reserves and parks around Canberra, mainly when people are out in the bush and they nature calls and they're not so prepared, then sometimes they might just not know what to do and don't know the protocols that we have in place right across Australia, really, to make sure that our waste is hygienic when there's no toilet facility around and we need to go in the bush.
0: What is the protocol? What should people be doing? I think I know the answer for this, but anyway.
3: That's right. The principle is no trace. Now, if you're leaving a pile of excrement on the surface of the soil, there's a trace. We can tell that you've been there. Like I said before, it's a great way to tell when animals have been here, but we don't want that with humans. It's a problem because it can spread diseases. It is not hygienic, so we don't want to make other people sick. But it also can impact the creatures that are living in those environments, and it can spread diseases into our wildlife as well. But also just it's not pleasant, exactly like you said in that clip before. Many people would be familiar with stepping into dog poo, whole other level if you accidentally get human poo on your shoes. That's just gross, and nobody wants to be cleaning that off their shoes. So we need people to be considerate of where their waste goes, and that means it can't be on the surface, so it needs to be buried.
0: How deep?
3: You need to take a shovel with you, usually is best, because it's got to be about 15 to 20 centimetres deep. So if you kind of look at your hand and think how far 15 centimetres is. Like for, I don't know, for me it's kind of fingertip to wrist, but of course depends on your hand. It's always handy to have a look at that before you go, because we're certainly not proposing that you all carry a tape measure around. That's just not needed and not practical. What the principle is that it's got to be buried just deep enough where you don't have to spend all day digging a hole, and you're not causing damage by digging down super deep, but it is buried and it's not just going to be knocked loose and come back up to the surface really easily. So 15 centimetres is how deep you need to dig your hole.
0: Okay.
3: Do your business in there. And

0: just cover it up, you know, stamp it down a little bit and just sort of make it look normal again, and then it will just break down as it needs to. But even better is if you can carry it out with you.
1: Carry it out with you? Okay.
0: Yeah, it doesn't sound like a very attractive thing to do, right? But we are all getting so much better at doing that with our dogs and whatnot.
1: Oh, that's true.
0: Right? You know, we take the poop bags when we take our dogs for a walk. So it really is the same with human waste. If you can at all be prepared and have the right equipment with you to take back out with you, it is better than leaving it in the bush.
1: Yeah.
0: Particularly with toilet paper and things, because if they get dug up, they can, you know, catch in the wind, or animals can dig them up and then they can just get strewn everywhere. It's a bit of eyesore, again, unhygienic. Mm. So if nothing else, if you could take your used toilet paper back with you and dispose of that properly, that's pretty excellent. But if you can take everything, even better.
1: Jess, this text on the text line says, and I thought dog vomit, slime, mold was gross. What is wrong with people? That's from Texter R. I mean, is it campers that's the problem? Who's doing this?
0: I think of people. And look, it could just be people are not sure of what to do. So, you know, we'd like to get that message out with our social media posts and with sharing with our listeners today. You know, spread the word that there's things to do.
1: And there's a proper way to do it.
0: There's a protocol to follow. Mm. Yeah, that's right. Sometimes it might just be, you know, people have left it too long and can't get to a loo in time. Plan out your bushwalk. Be prepared with a whole lot of, safety equipment. That's part of your pre-planning for time in the bush.
1: And dig it in 15 centimetres if you need to. Just before we go, did you ever think this would be an issue you'd be concerned about in your job as manager at Tidbinbilla Visitor Centre?
0: Look, it is part of bushwalking. It's part of being out away from the town and getting out into the bush. This is part of what bush life is. And, you know, we all need to use the bathroom, but when there's no physical bathroom, well, then the bush wee, as Louis introduced us to, is the way to go. But it's just knowing how to do it in a way that keeps everyone else safe
1: and a safer environment.
0: Let's remove the ick factor.
1: Yes.
0: Yeah, that's right.
1: Well, Jess, thank you for removing the ick factor today on 666 ABC Radio Canberra Afternoons. And, good luck with the rest of your day. I hope you don't come across anything that's unexpected.
0: Thank you so much. I'll just add with the hole, 15 centimetres, but also make sure that you're not near a walkway or a track or a waterway. We'll say about 100 metres. Just take 100 steps away from water or trails or campsites. Again, just keep everyone's hygiene and comfort levels in mind.
1: It's a good message and good advice. Thank you, Jessica Ward.
0: Thank you so much. Bye.
1: That's Jessica Ward, manager at Tidbinbilla Visitor Centre, speaking to us on 666 ABC Radio Canberra. Yes, take it with you or dig it deep and do what you need to do away from a path or waterway. Now, next is Collective Kilometres. We're going dragon boating. I'm looking forward to that, but stay tuned. We've got a little bit of Stevie Wonder.

0: Signed, sealed, delivered, I'm yours by Stevie Wonder here on 666 ABC Radio Canberra, where it's 22 minutes past two. Now, have you been out getting your steps today? Maybe you've been biking or walking or running. We are collecting them for Collective Kilometres here on Afternoons. We're trying to get to 1 million kilometres. We've just ticked over to 5,500. We've got a long way to go, but I know we can do it as a team. There will be gifts, prizes along the way as well. So if you want to join our Collective Kilometres, you can text us on 0467 922 666 and tell us how many kilometres you have achieved today, or even tomorrow, or even this week, and help us reach our target. But today we've got a different sport to talk about. Maybe it will get you up and going. Maybe it'll give you it'll influence you to try something new. Have you heard of dragon boating? If you haven't heard about it, I know you've probably seen it on the lake of on the banks of Lake Burley Griffin, or in the lake at Lake Burley Griffin. It's very popular here in Canberra. We have Anne Robinson, Secretary and member of the ACT Diamond Phoenix Dragon Boat Club, in the studio to tell us all about it. Hello, Anne. Welcome to the program.
1: Thanks, Mary.
0: For those who don't know, what is dragon boating?
1: It started in China thousands of years ago, I think. It's a long, thin boat, can take up to 20 paddlers with a drummer at the front. People might have heard the drumming across the lake, and a sweep who steers at the back. There are about 8 clubs in Canberra. We get out there usually at least once a week, sometimes up to 3 times a week, and it's great for fun and fitness.
0: It seems to be all through the year. Is it all year?
1: Most of the clubs will paddle through winter. We tend to reduce the amount of training when it gets too cold in the mornings to go out really early.
0: And how long have you been dragon boating for?
1: Just on 15 years.
0: Oh, what do you like about it?
1: I just love being on the water. It's lovely being out on the lake. Our club is really friendly, so it's great as a friendship group. I've made so many friends, and I'm way fitter than I would have been if I hadn't been dragon boating.
0: Mm. Is it good for the arms, total body, legs? What's it good
1: for?
0: Total
1: body.
0: Total body.
1: People think it's just arms, and no, if you're doing it right, it's legs, back, core, arms, shoulders, everything.
0: You say if you're doing it right. Is it take a while to learn the proper technique?
1: Look, it does. You can get in the boat and we can have you paddling in 10, 15 minutes, but it can take years before you get it, I suppose, so that you're being the most effective in the water.
0: I'm here in the studio just doing a little bit of a paddle. Well, just practicing. How many kilometres would you do?
1: Well, last Saturday we did 7 kilometres. Mm-hmm. We had 24 paddlers out, so we got to 168 combined kilometres. Between sort of 5 and 7 usually in a training session. Depends on whether we're doing endurance work or if we're doing practicing race starts, for example. Mm-hmm. We won't do quite as many kilometres.
0: Race starts. So are there many races that you take part in?
1: Yeah, there's around about 6 to 8 regattas in Canberra over the summer, but we also paddle interstate. We go each year to the Australian Championships, which are held in different states and territories, and we're actually hoping to go overseas next year and paddle in Japan.
0: Oh, wow. Do you take your boats with you?
1: No, okay. We don't. The boats are way too heavy to transport any distance.
0: So

0: Someone will lend you a boat when you get to your destination?
1: Yeah.
0: Okay,
1: yeah.
0: That's nice.
1: And if we're paddling around Australia, a lot of the clubs will have a number of boats. We have regattas here in Canberra that quite a lot of other clubs will come to from interstate as well. So, yeah, we can provide boats for them.
0: And I understand many of the teams are multi-generational. Is that right?
1: Yes, yeah. Our youngest paddler is around about 16 and our oldest is around about 77. We've got a couple of mother-daughter combinations at the moment.
0: Wow. So there is a broad range of ages. And what makes your club unique? So there's lots of clubs in Canberra. What's different about your club?
1: Diamond Phoenix is mm-hmm. the only all-women's club.
0: Okay.
1: So, yes, we take only women or people who identify as female. And, yeah, I personally like that. I enjoy paddling with other women. There are other clubs. There's also a breast cancer survivor club. There are a couple of school clubs and a number of other mixed gender clubs.
0: And you've been pledging your team's kilometres here for Collective Kilometres. And what do you think it's going to take for us to reach 1 million?
1: A lot of paddling.
0: I think we're going to need many teams to get behind us. Many dragon boat racing teams are all pledging their kilometres. So hang on, how many kilometres do you say you're doing like in a week?
1: Well, at the moment we're paddling once a week, that's say 7 kilometres, but by 24 people.
0: Mm.
1: When we're coming to spring next week, we'll start paddling on a Monday evening, and then later in spring we'll be adding our Thursday mornings, so we'll be paddling 3 times a week.
0: Oh, those kilometres are going to get up very quickly.
1: They'll start to add up. And if people would really like to come along and see what dragon boating's yes. all about and add in their own kilometres, Dragon Boating ACT has got a come and try out sessions on the 24th and 25th of September. That's a Saturday and a Sunday. Or if anyone's interested in my club, Diamond Phoenix, presume I can leave my
0: yes.
1: phone number at
0: you
1: the
0: can,
1: front desk.
0: You can yeah. leave it here. Yes.
1: That'd be great. And they're welcome to get. We can take new paddlers at any time.
0: So you take new paddlers. Anyone can come and try. And there's an open day coming soon.
1: That's right. All ages, all shapes, sizes, fitness levels. When I first started dragon boating, I hadn't played a team sport since I was about 12, and it was so intimidating at first just to turn up and think, I'm part of a team. And within a few weeks, I'm walking around in my uniform, feeling proud as could be.
0: Yeah.
1: It really is a team sport. You can't do dragon boating on your own. And there's no single star. It's not like you've got a person who does all the running or the kicking or the catching. In dragon boating, if you're not all in there doing it, the boat's just not going to move forward.
0: Oh, well, I love watching you on the lakes. When I see the dragon boaters go past, it's a beautiful sight to behold from the banks of Lake Burley Griffin, but I never know. Maybe I need to get in a boat to give it a try.
1: And, you definitely should.
0: Anne Robinson, thank you so much for joining us today.
1: Thank you.
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4: 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And then, while Penrith is guaranteed a place in the top four, it is a must-win game for Canterbury Bankstown if they want to stay in the race. Hear their clash from Western Sydney Stadium.
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0: Where it's 2:30 and it's time for the news headlines with Declan Gooch.
5: Good afternoon, Mary. Making news, at least 469 people have died in Nepal and many more are missing after flash flooding in the Himalayan border region. The US Geological Survey says the floods at the Nepal-Tibet border were triggered by a glacial collapse, meaning a glacier or part of one disintegrated. South Australia has confirmed 46 new H5 bird flu events today, including the country's first detection in a dolphin. The dolphin was found at Goolwa on SA's Fleurieu Peninsula. Investigations are continuing into a fatal crash in Canberra's north involving a group of cyclists. A 32-year-old woman was killed when a car hit 5 riders on Gungahlin Drive at Palmerston yesterday morning. And Canada says it will not change the name of Lake Ontario to Lake America. US President Donald Trump has switched the name on American maps as a trade war between the neighbouring countries intensifies. Canberra's weather partly cloudy this afternoon, a top of 17 degrees. Right now it's 14. I'll be back with more news in about half an hour.
0: Declan, are you often...

0: hiking and camping in our parks?
1: Occasionally.
0: Okay, good. We've been talking about poo in parks, but it's not the dog type. Mm. And people are being encouraged to take their waste with them or make sure you bury it 15 centimetres deep. So what do you think of that?
1: Well, it sounds like good advice.
0: Good advice.
1: Because otherwise I think it would quickly become pretty unpleasant for people. Especially like campers out
0: well,
1: there.
0: Yeah, so this texter says camping isn't allowed in Tidbinbilla Nature Reserve, so it's most likely not caused by campers there. But this is happening apparently in parks across the ACT, not just at Tidbinbilla.
1: Ugh.
0: I know, and this texter says burn or bury toilet paper before burying. So there you go, Declan. We're just doing, you know, the good work here on Afternoons, doing a good public announcement.
1: Yes, a public
0: community announcement.
1: I was going to say a public safety announcement. I guess it's not far off that, is it? It's
0: it sort of is.
1: Yeah. Ugh.
0: Safety right. For the animals as well.
1: Good luck with that, Chris.
0: But thank you,
1: Mary.
0: Declan. Bye.
1: Bye.
0: Declan Gooch with the news in the newsroom. Up next, we're going to be talking books for Book Corner.
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0: It's 27 minutes to 3. 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Up next is Book Corner.

0: If You Want My Love by Cheap Trick here on 666 ABC Radio Canberra. Afternoons, it's 22 minutes to 3. My name is Mary Good. I'm filling in for Alice Matthews this week. It's time for Book Corner with Rhianne Williams. Rhianne, welcome to the program. I'm loving your outfit today. What's going on? Oh, hang on. I have to put your... There we go. Your mic's on now.
1: Hello, Mary.
0: Hello. What's going on?
1: So I'm in my extraordinarily pink dressed covered in Christmas beetles and wearing my Stetson, my cowboy hat, because I've been inspired by, well, two things. One is I'm writing a book about a Christmas beetle who wants to be a cowboy, mm-hmm. and the hat has just kind of insinuated itself and wants to go everywhere with me. And I've just been visiting schools as part of Book Week, and I've literally just finished at St. Joseph's just down the road in O'Connor. I've had four visits, and so I'm all dressed up in my Book Week finery.
0: When you came in, you did ask me, what kind of beetle is this, Mary? I said, dung beetle. I'm so sorry, Rhianne.
1: Can I say, I think that, you know, given that means you probably know one little dung beetle, I will take that.
0: Yeah.
1: But yes, they're Christmas beetles.
0: Okay, so. Christmas. I'm looking forward to hearing more about Christmas beetles down the track.
1: Maybe. Yes. Mm. Well, and also dung beetles tend to be more drably dressed. Christmas beetles are, you know, I guess dung beetles in their fancy clothes.
0: Well, yes,
1: they're
0: that's true.
1: I mean, they're in the scarab family.
0: Oh, okay. I'm learning a lot about Christmas beetles. the beetles on your dress are very shiny.
1: They like are. Them. They
0: yes.
1: are.
0: Now, you are going to announce our next book club and film title. Would you like to announce that?
1: I am. So our next book club, Book Corner Book Club, is Friday the 11th of September. So mm-hmm. time to get reading, people. And the book is Never Let Me Go, and it's by Kazuo Ishiguro. And people may know him because his book Remains of the Day actually won the Booker Prize in 2005, was turned into a great film with Anthony Hopkins and Emma Thompson. And he has actually won the Nobel Prize for Literature in 2017 as well. And so Never Let Me Go is a science fiction novel, once again, one I haven't read and a film I haven't seen. And I'm really excited about it. And really, it feels like one of the more literary choices in terms of adaptations that we've had this year. So very keen.
0: What made you choose this book?
1: Well, the National Film and Sound Archive and ABC Book Corner have doing this book to film club together. And so some of it was actually the films that were put forward by the National Film and Sound Archive. And then Alice and I made some suggestions. And this was one actually that had been suggested by somebody who said it was a fabulous book and an amazing film. So not one I know. Very, very keen to see it though. And we just did The Outsiders, which was interesting. And I have to say, books are still winning. So
0: interesting.
1: We
0: have been asking the text line today to give us your favourite book to film adaptations.
1: Oh, fantastic.
0: And this text says, "Hi team, film adaptation of To Kill a Mockingbird, excellent. Great book, great movie, Rhonda Flynn." What do you think of that?
1: I think that's a really interesting choice because also it's quite an old film and a very beloved book and a film. I don't actually think I've seen that film in full. That is a book I have read, of course. But yeah, I think that's an interesting one. And one of the things that I realised, so when we did Book Corner Book Club last year, the suggestions came from listeners and I think Alice had a pick and I had a pick. And it meant that I read so many books that I wouldn't necessarily have otherwise read because listeners, as we know,
0: they are extraordinary, and
1: they know everything in the best way,
0: yes.
1: And they have such broad and eclectic tastes. And so the thing with the National Film and Sound Archive this year, because they had kind of made the suggestions, what I'm really excited about is that the suggestions that will come from the listeners and the people that go to the film club at the National Film and Sound Archive, we'll get a number. And potentially that will form the basis of the films and books we'll do next year. Because the thing I think is really great is actually when it is suggested by the diverse audience of listeners and viewers. So
0: We've got some more suggestions for you
1: fabulous.
0: On the text line. This nomination is The Secret Garden, both book and multiple films, and that's from Steve in Rivette.
1: Oh.
0: Yeah, Secret Garden.
1: Yeah.
0: I did love that book and the film as a child.
1: Yeah, and the trick would be which film adaptation.
0: Exactly.
1: Yeah.
0: I'm just scrolling back here, Rhianne, to get some others. I think we had also Willy Wonka was another suggestion.
1: Oh, once again, which adaptation? The
0: Gene
1: Wilder or the Johnny Depp?
0: Oh, I love them
1: all. And there's also the Timothée Chalamet one as well, isn't there? The Wonka.
0: Yes, there
1: is.
0: I love that one as well. So we're getting lots of good suggestions on the text line. If you want to add your idea about what book you love, what film adaptation you like, and which wins for you,
1: Yes.
2: Yes.
1: And there's also been a bid made for The Neverending Story. So someone who came to the National Film and Sound Archive at the last, the showing of The Outsiders, said, I think you should definitely do The Neverending Story. And they were, gave a beautiful explanation of why it would be a great choice. So I feel like we're going to be spoilt for amazing choices and how we'll decide.
2: Many choices.
1: Yeah, we're looking, we'll probably get listeners and film attendees to vote on the, we'll give them a number of choices and then vote. And it'll be, yeah. The people will decide.
2: The people will decide. Do they have a deadline?
1: Well, it has to be before the December Film Club.
2: Okay. Before December. You've got a while.
1: We've got a while.
2: Start thinking. Maybe get some reading done, some film watching.
1: Yes.
2: Now, sad news this week. Dolly Parton passed away at age of 80 years old. Rhiannon, she did a lot of work with literacy and books in Australia and the world.
1: Yeah, over 330 million books shared with children around the world. And that's actually the other reason I've been wearing my cowboy hat as well, because Dolly was often seen in a fabulous white Stetson too. And I think she was such a champion of literacy. And what was so remarkable about that was she talked about her own dad didn't know how to read. And he was obviously someone who raised extraordinary children and an extraordinary Dolly. But she said what he was able to do not being able to read, she thought what he would have been able to do if he could. And so that was something that was so extraordinarily important to her. And that generosity, I remember I read something over the last couple of days which talked about she could easily have been a billionaire if she'd hoarded her money. Mm. But in fact, she made the decision to actually be generous and support things that made a difference and made the world a better place. And over 2 million books have been shared with children in Australia through her Imagination Library, which is this amazing project which from the moment a child is born, they're sent a book every month until they're 5 years of age. And so that gives them 60 books, which is such an extraordinary gift.
2: All those words and storylines and imagination that came out of that.
1: Yeah. And it's hard, like the thing that it's so sad to have lost Dolly Parton, an extraordinary musician, over 3,000 songs she wrote, which is, and she wrote two of her most well-known songs, Jolene and the song that is made famous by Whitney Houston, I Will Always,
2: Always Love You.
1: Yeah. Mm-hmm. She wrote them both on the same day. So she was she was a musical genius. I think like Elvis Presley, Prince and Dolly Parton, they're just extraordinary talents, yeah?
2: I can tell that I'm sitting across from a big Dolly Parton fan and I love the enthusiasm that you're bringing because she is, and but also her her what she has done will live on in terms of literacy and music and also just the love that she had for herself as well as other people.
1: Yeah.
2: Yeah.
1: And I think the other thing too is just how she was so generous in supporting so many things and that there's no one that has a bad word to say about her, which is a remarkable thing.
2: What an amazing way to, you know, be remembered.
1: Yes.
2: On people texting in, Rhiannon, about film to or book to film adaptations.
1: Oh, great.
2: Project Hail Mary by Andy Weir. Wonderful movie and excellent book, says Kat.
1: So I have seen that movie but not read the book. So that would be one I would be very keen to see it again as a film. Very keen to read the book. Great recommendation.
2: And this this texter says, I recommend the book Bliss by Peter Carey and its film adaptation, which I've not seen for a long time, but I think very closely followed the book. It's a short book.

0: It's a short book, so handy for book clubs. That's Sue in Canberra.
1: Yes, I do. I would say that I am grateful for people who make recommendations about short books because Never Let Me Go is 288 pages, which doesn't seem that long, except it's very, very small print. And so I'm realizing, oh, this is several hard days of, not hard days, but long days of reading that I have to get it done before the 11th of September. And the film is being screened on the 13th. So, and you're only allowed to vote for what is better, the book or the film, if you've seen the film and read the book. So, and Alice and I have to read the book because we're discussing it on Book Corner. So.
0: Yes. And I look forward to listening to you. I always love your chats when you've read the book. Yes. I'm also interested in when you read books, Rhianne, because you obviously read a lot of books. Are you a night reader, a morning reader? Do you have a special spot that you snuggle up to read? Or you just read everywhere?
1: Great question. What I'm trying to do at the moment is start my day by reading because I found that's such a lovely way to start the day. It does mean that I was chatting to Connor, your person on the front desk, and I was asking him, and he's like, oh, I kind of left reading behind a little bit at the moment. And I said, I just read a few minutes, like I start my day by reading. And I said, you know, 5-10 minutes just sets you up. And he said, the trouble is 5-10 minutes becomes 5 to 10 hours.
0: Is that a bad thing?
1: No, that's what I was thinking as well. It might be a bad thing if you have to turn up and be on air.
0: That's true.
1: But I do think, you know, employers should consider offering reading days. Like, you used to be able to get gardening leave. Maybe you should be able to get reading leave.
0: Reading leave. Oh, I like that idea. I wonder what the public service would think of that. Rhianne, finally, to finish, the Canberra Writers Festival, it launched yesterday. There are a huge number of events for kids and young adults. Tell us about it.
1: So there are about 28 events for kids and young adults this year. So exciting. So I'll start with one of the events that I'm really excited about. Where will I start? Oh. I will start with the event that Alice is doing, which is with First Dog on the Moon and Rebecca Higgy. And that event is at the National Archives on the Saturday afternoon. And it is called There Is No Way to Kindness. Kindness is the Way.
0: Oh.
1: And Alice and First Dog and Rebecca. So Rebecca has written a book, a young adult book called The History of Mischief. And they're going to be talking about why kindness really matters and how reading helps support empathy. And the three of them, I think, will have this joyously interesting conversation and why reading in particular for young adults is so important. And such an important way of supporting them to manage many of the challenges and what good books offer, particularly for young adults. And the other thing I'm really excited about is that the Woden Valley Youth Choir is singing the Kids and YA Festival Open on the Saturday morning on the steps of the National Library of Australia. It's a free event. Everyone is welcome to come and sing. And it would be lovely if they sang a Dolly song, but I suspect that might not be within their repertoire.
0: Or a sea shanty,
1: because that's my other... my other love of singing. And then we have ACT Playgroups is doing a session called Let's Play with Books. So particularly for those wiggly little babies and toddlers that won't sit still, how can you introduce bookish play in a way that gets kids ready for those early literacy foundations? Because Gen Z parents in particular say that it's really hard to get kids to read to kids, and so they feel frustrated and they're not reading as much as, say, older generation of parents. So this is really for parents with young babies who want to look at how they can develop bookish play, which will then support that reading that is a lifelong journey.
0: I have in my mind, Rhianne, sea shanties. What, why, and can you give us one?
1: So I have sung on this show before with Alice and Ross Solly, and I don't think there were any complaints. I feel like I've been talking all day. The one that I'm working on at the moment. So the Canberra has a sea shanty club that meets once a month every second Wednesday at Smith's, and there's so many great sea shanty singers. And one that all the kids know is the Wellerman, which I can't actually sing. I don't know it well enough. But the one that I often sing is Bully in the Alley. So, help me, Bob, I'm bully in the alley. Way, hey, bully in the alley. Help me, Bob, I'm bully in the alley. Bully down in Shinbo now. And
0: so
1: apologies,
0: good.
1: Listeners.
0: Oh, I love it. I loved it. I love it. Oh, I love it. I didn't realise I love sea shanties at this
1: fabulous.
0: Very moment.
1: Well, and everybody knows, what do we do with a drunken sailor? What do we do with a drunken sailor? And music is the foundation.

0: of control to make those sounds. That
1: swishy,
0: you will know.
1: Swashy. Wow. Swish. Yes, you move your mouth so much more. Yeah.
0: And that is from the book We're Going on a Bear
1: Hunt.
0: Yes.
1: Yay.
0: And so all of that, and so what, that's one of the reasons why having the Woden Valley Youth Choir sing the festival into being is so important, because actually music and reading and literacy are so intimately interwoven.
1: We've gone right off track, Rhianne, but I've loved it every moment. But you have a book recommendation.
0: I do.
1: We go.
0: And in fact, it's a book recommendation of a book that you know very well, because you went to the book launch.
1: I go to the book launch.
0: Yes.
1: I can say it's Goose on the Loose by Catherine Metheringham. That's your recommendation for today. I did go to the book launch.
0: Yes.
1: Took my child and she really enjoyed it.
0: Yes, and it's a very funny book. So it's about a goose that gets out and then ends up being chased by a whole lot of people who don't realise why the goose has gotten out. And in fact, the goose has not just gotten out to get, you know, to wander off. The goose is actually on a particularly important mission. And what I really love about this book is that there's a story that's told by the words, and then there's another story that's told by the pictures. Mm. And those picture books that do that are really clever, because once again, in terms of that early literacy, it's getting kids to pay attention and realize that stories can have lots of different layers. So there's the story as it's read, but there's the story as they see it as well. And so it's a really great book, joyously illustrated, lots of colour, and a lovely twist at the end as well.
1: And a local author.
0: And a local author. I'm not sure with Annabelle Hale. Is she also a local illustrator?
1: I'm not sure, but I know Catherine's local.
0: Yes. And Catherine is actually reading this book at the Canberra Writers Festival in October. So one of the other things that we have is all the events for children 6 and under are free.
1: Oh,
0: so that was really important to me, because that's the next generation of festival goers. But we have such fabulous picture book authors in Canberra, and a number of them will be reading on the forecourt of the National Library throughout the festival, and all those readings are free. And Catherine's book, Goose on the Loose, is one that people will can hear it, and I'll talk about other books between now and the festival as well.
1: I have to say, at the launch, it was really nice because Catherine read the book first, and then she dressed up children in the different characters and read it again, and it was just very interesting to see. You know, it was great to see it read a different way the second time.
0: Yes, and the other thing that I think, and you would definitely appreciate this, Mary, as a parent of a young person, that thing about a great picture book is once it's been finished, again.
1: Yes. Well,
0: yeah.
1: Tomatoes, tomatoes.
0: Yeah. But that's a sign that, and once again, it's also children really love that repetition. And the interesting thing about, I only just discovered this the other day, repetition in picture books helps children who are learning to both speak and to read, for their brain to relax and recognize, okay, I know this pattern, so they're not continually struggling to work out what's coming next. So in this conversation, we've gone all over the place. I may have repeated myself several times, but it hasn't been reliable repetition. And so that's something that adults can follow, but that repetition is something that builds the confidence for young children. I've got this. I know this bit. That means I'm safe to let that sit in my brain and be ready for what might come next. And that's why what's so delightful about reading to small children is the bit that actually gets them excited is the bit that they know, followed by, oh, I wasn't expecting that. And that's a really important thing, that repetition that reassures them, I've got this, which then helps them when they come to reading by themselves, knowing, there are patterns in the way stories are written and told.
1: Oh, that's so interesting. I'm going to pay more attention when I'm reading to my children tonight. Thank you, Rhianne Williams.
0: Thank you so much, Mary, and happy reading.
1: Happy reading. Thank you, Rhianne Williams, for Book Corner. Up next, Georgia Steins with What's on Drive.

0: The widespread devastation in Nepal following catastrophic flash flooding has washed away villages and destroyed critical infrastructure. The death toll continues to rise while search and rescue teams work tirelessly to locate the hundreds missing. People are in urgent need of shelter, food, clean water and basic supplies. The ABC is supporting the Emergency Action Alliance and has launched the Nepal Flood Disaster Appeal. 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
1: And it's 1 minute to three. Georgia Steins, what's coming up on Drive?
2: Well, off the back of what we've been talking about with the Nepal, there's a candlelight vigil tonight. So we're going to cross down to it.
1: That'll be lovely.
2: Yeah. So, and we'll also give you the details ahead of time in case you want to head along to that. And we're going to be talking about so much more. I don't know what, 2 seconds. Dolly Parton's legacy.
1: Dolly Parton's legacy.
2: Yeah.
1: Okay.
2: As part of Wrap the Week with Lauren Rosewarne.
1: Well, stay tuned for Drive. Thank you so much to Elise and Evie. And Emma Bickley will be back on Monday for Arvos.
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5: ABC News, good afternoon, I'm Declan Gooch. Nepal's foreign ministry says the country does not need help from the international community to conduct search and rescue operations in the aftermath of lethal flash flooding. The federal government is sending $5 million in aid and will also deploy extra consular staff to the region. Police in Nepal say the death toll has risen to almost 470, while more than 1,400 people are missing, including at least 39 Australians. The families of missing people are continuing to gather outside hospitals in Nepal's capital, Kathmandu, awaiting news of loved ones. South Asia correspondent Rachel Clayton reports from one of the main hospitals there.
6: Ambulances have been showing up for the past 2 days. When it's more crowded here, families are desperately trying to see if it's their loved one coming out. Last night and during the day yesterday, families were everywhere here. They are trying to find out if their loved ones are alive or if they're inside getting treatment. People have started plastering photos of their loved ones, of the missing, on walls. There are also these growing lists of survivors. These have been added to quite a lot overnight, and people are coming to check them. They then move on to other hospitals to find out if their loved ones might be there.
5: Back home, the ACT Greens are calling for a portable rental bond scheme to be introduced in the territory before the end of the year. Under the current system, renters can be required to find thousands of dollars to pay a bond for their new rental property before their old bond is returned to them. New South Wales and Victoria have both introduced a portable bond scheme. Greens housing spokesperson Rebecca Vassarotti says renters in the ACT should be able to transfer their existing bonds to their new properties.
7: We know how expensive it is to move, that you have to, you know, pay sometimes for a whole lot of costs. And so this is just an additional one. We know that everyone is feeling the pinch in terms of cost of living, but renters in particular are really doing it tough.
5: The Federal Energy Minister Chris Bowen says there are no carve-outs from new national data centre rules, despite Queensland and the Northern Territory declaring they'd secured an exception. National Cabinet agreed to new standards on Wednesday, including a requirement that new data centres be powered entirely by renewables. But Queensland and the NT said they'd be allowed to use an agnostic mix of energy in what they described as a win. Mr. Bowen has told the ABC they can apply to use coal and gas for data centres, but the federal government must approve it.
8: Data centres tell us that they want renewables because they're cheapest. I think it would be very, very difficult indeed for a state energy company to establish to the Commonwealth satisfaction that a coal arrangement could be cheaper than renewables.
5: Returning overseas, lawyers for social media influencers Andrew and Tristan Tate are trying to convince a US judge to release them on bail, arguing they were playing characters online when they made outlandish statements. A judge in the city of Miami has not immediately ruled on their release, sending them back to jail for now. The brothers are seeking their release until an extradition hearing can be held on their UK rape and trafficking charges, over which they deny wrongdoing. Their lawyer, Joseph McBride, says Andrew Tate's persona, Top G, was created to get attention and views online.
9: Sure, Top G is a walking billboard on the internet, and yeah, everything he doesn't say is true. Yeah, well, if you believed everything that Top G says is true, there's something wrong with you. Okay, he's saying it to create a conversation.
5: The Weather Bureau's spring long-range forecast includes below-average rainfall for the ACT and southern parts of New South Wales. Above-average temperatures are very likely in the capital, both during the day and overnight. The Bureau says there's an increased risk of fire this season in parts of northern and southeastern New South Wales following recent dry conditions. In sport, the Canberra Braves chief executive says he'll push for the capital to host the finals of the Australian Ice Hockey League next year. There have been 25 consecutive sellout games at the AIS Arena, which can accommodate more than 3,000 fans. The Melbourne Ice House, which is hosting this weekend's finals, can host fewer than 1,800. The Braves' Stephen Campbell says Canberra is the logical home for the finals.
4: So we'll be putting in a proposal as part of the expression of interest that the league will undertake. That closes September 30, and we'll put our strongest position forward, and we'd like to think we're in a good position.
5: Now to Canberra's weather, partly cloudy this afternoon, a top of 17. Right now it's 14. Tomorrow, the chance of fog in the early morning and patchy morning frost before a sunny day with light winds, a low of 1 and a top of 19. On Sunday, sunny and 21. 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
0: The widespread devastation in Nepal following catastrophic flash flooding has washed away villages and destroyed critical infrastructure. The death toll continues to rise while search and rescue teams work tirelessly to locate the hundreds missing. People are in urgent need of shelter, food, clean water and basic supplies. The ABC is supporting the Emergency Action Alliance and has launched the Nepal Flood Disaster Appeal. 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
2: Hello there and a happy Friday to you. I hope you've had an okay week. I know we've had some tough news this week, but we're going to try and round off your week for you, have a bit of fun, but maybe tell you all the things that you need to know to take your way into the weekend. We'll also tell you about a special event that's being held in Canberra, and that is tonight. That's a candlelight vigil. Obviously, as the search continues in Nepal, we are going to think about those people maybe who've been lost, but also those people who are still missing. So that's all coming up on 666 ABC Radio Canberra. And I know this might be controversial for some, but how do you go with canned fish? Any sort of canned fish at this point I'm talking about. Maybe for you it's sardines, maybe it's kippers, maybe it's anchovies, maybe it's tuna, or maybe it's salmon, because that's what we're talking about today with Sally Wise. Because one of the things about, particularly I'm thinking about tuna or salmon, which I think I would have probably maybe not every day, but maybe every second day, is that it can be an affordable option. It can be shelf-stable, so you can keep things, you know, canned in your pantry and make a nice, delicious, reasonably cheap meal. That's what we'll be talking about. So tell me, what's your best ways to use tuna or salmon? 0467 922 666 or 1300 681 666.
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2: Currently 15 degrees in the nation's capital. It's coming up to 8 minutes after three. Before you inundate me with fish recipes, your favourite ways to use canned fish, that's basically what we're talking about. Well, and then we'll chat to Sally Wise. But I do also want to tell you about this candlelight vigil that's happening this evening, just in case you are free and you want to head along. So it's a peaceful candlelight vigil that's being held on the front lawns of the Australian Parliament House. It's in memory of those affected by the devastating Nepal-Tibet floods. People in the general community, maybe people who have lost people or can't get in touch with people, or you just want to show your solidarity, you're all invited. It's from 5 to 7 p.m. tonight. Yes, and that is just outside Parliament House on the lawns there. Just to let you know, it's only LED candles and lights are permitted, not real candles or open flames. Just so you know what you are allowed to take if you do head along. This is ABC Radio Canberra.

0: That is Miranda Lambert there with Bluebird. I was hearing this morning a duet she did with Chris Stapleton, who's an incredible talent, I think, Chris Stapleton, which is it's a cover of a rather famous song. I might play that for you next week, perhaps. But yeah, I love that song. Nice upbeat song, which I think we need at this time. We're getting reports that there might be an accident on Gungahlin Drive between Belconnen Way and I think Ginninderra Drive. We're just checking that. That's just come through on the text line. If anyone's got any intel, 0467 922 666 or 1300 681 666. You know those nights, perhaps, or maybe it's the days, where you haven't had a chance to go to the shops and look, maybe it's pre-payday even, but maybe just you just can't get out and you think, what have I got here already? I find that a can of tuna or salmon in the pantry can offer so many opportunities. That's if you have got the recipes, I guess some of the other ingredients too. So we're going to be talking about canned fish, salmon, tuna, mackerel, could be sardines, whatever you like. Tell me how often you eat them, I guess, or how you like to eat them on 0467 922 666 or 1300 681 666. And if you're thinking, absolutely not, am I going anywhere near tuna or anchovies or the like, let's see if we can change your mind today.
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0: Thanks for joining me on 666 ABC Radio Canberra. It's now time to cook. It's Friday cook-off. Sally Wise is joining us, of course. She's an author of many, many books and joins us every Friday. Hi, Sally.
3: Hi, Georgia.
0: Fish in a can. Do you like it?
3: Yes.
0: Yeah, me too.
3: Well, some. Oh, some.
0: I love it.
3: Draw the line at oysters and things like that. Yes.
0: But so you don't do the smoked oysters or mussels or anything in a can?
3: No.
0: No, I don't either. Although I have when I've gone to someone's house and they've served them, like on an hors d'oeuvre situation, but probably not what I'd have in my own pantry. But salmon and tuna always. What's your favourite out of those?
3: Well, you know, there's the Mornay always. We've talked about that in the past. But I really like what I call a sassy tuna slice. So what it is just like a layer of shortcrust pastry that you make yourself, so simple, takes 2 minutes. And then you make like a filling that goes on top, which is like a tin of tuna that's drained, a couple of spring onions, chopped up, grated onion, and then some grated cheese, about 125 grams, 4 eggs, 2 cups of milk, and about 6 teaspoons of Worcestershire sauce, which gives it its sass, and 3 teaspoons of lemon juice. And you just mix that all up, put some parsley in there too, a couple of tablespoons. Don't think I put that in the recipe, sorry, but certainly do. And then you put that over the base, and then on top you crush up a couple of cups of cornflakes, about 125 grams of grated cheese, and a teaspoon of curry powder. Sprinkle that over the top, bake it for 10 minutes in a hot oven, then drop the temperature to moderate oven for about 25 minutes, and that will set, and the top will be crisp and crunchy, and it's so delicious, you wouldn't believe it.
0: Delicious, also cheap when I'm looking at the ingredients, yes. And many of the stuff you'd already have, possibly.
3: That's right, and it goes a long way, and it's in a big Swiss roll tin, like 22 by 35 centimetre tin, and so you eat it at one meal, like it will serve a family easily, and the next day it's equally as delicious, sometimes I think even more so, cold. It's just beautiful. You could even serve this as a little hors d'oeuvre, cut into little tiny pieces, you know, a little dollop of sour cream on top, you know, just a little sprig of parsley on top of that. Delightful.
0: Oh, I love using the cornflakes. I feel like this is a nice old school recipe, don't you think?
3: Yes.
0: It's comfort food at its finest. If you didn't have cornflakes, would you just use breadcrumbs, do you think?
3: Oh, totally. Yes.
0: Just something that gives you that little crunch. Sally has painstakingly written this out, typed it out for us because it's in one of her older books, and I've got it for you. So this is the sassy tuna slice.
3: Yes.
0: I love anything called sassy in food. Love it. Caroline's called in to chat to us too from Warramango. Hi, Caroline.
4: Oh, hi.
0: What's your favourite way to use a canned fish?
4: Well, I frequently have a tuna sandwich at lunchtime with avocado on my favourite bread and the tuna.
0: Delicious.
4: Another way, I also eat sardines once a week because I believe they're very healthy. And I find that's quite okay. That's a fairly recent thing. But the other way I would have a can of salmon is in salmon patties. And you just, four ingredients, you just mix up a small can of salmon with some mashed potato or sweet potato and some shallots and 2 tablespoons of mayonnaise. Mix it all together and roll it in crumbs.
0: Delicious.
4: And then cook. It only takes about 3 minutes each side to cook it then. So I've been doing that for many years.
0: I love salmon fish cakes.
4: Not often, but maybe once or twice a year I make them.
0: Do you have them with anything like tartare or mayo, or are they just on their own?
4: Well, there's mayo in the patties, so they are quite tasty. But you can put anything with them, like you could put a green vegetable or a salad next to them, because you can eat them hot or cold.
0: Caroline, that sounds delicious. Thank you for reminding me how much I love salmon cakes or salmon rissoles, whatever we're going to call them. I think different people call them different things. It's so patties. Lovely. I think you're getting plenty of your omega-3. I'm not a doctor, but I feel like if you're having tuna sandwiches, your sardines and your salmon, you're doing well.
4: Yes, I know. And you're right, they are handy to have in the cupboard.
0: I love it. Just those nights too where, and as you mentioned there, that one doesn't take you long to cook. That's fabulous. Thank you. That's Caroline. Right.
4: And people who haven't had the patties often say how delicious they are.
0: Well, do you think that sometimes people go, no, I don't like salmon or I don't like tuna, but then, you know, you cook something and they go, oh, actually, that's quite nice.
4: Yes. Well, that's right. Yes.
0: Yes. Excellent.
4: I think that's the case too.
0: I like the four ingredients.
4: Especially the sardines. People are pretty horrified at sardines, but I only started them because they are very good for you.
0: How do you have your sardines?
4: Well, I just have them cold. I just take them out of the tin and mash them, drain them and mash them. And I usually put hot vegetables next to them or else have them on toast or a sandwich.
0: Lovely. Thank you so much. You're listening to 666 ABC Radio Canberra. That's Caroline from Warramanga there. She's got salmon fish cakes. Delicious. Sally, are you a fan of a fish cake?
3: Oh, yes, I do like them. And if you don't happen to have the mashed potato on hand in short supply, try this. I used to make these often.
0: Yeah.
3: You have a 200-gram tin of tuna or salmon flakes and a grated onion, half a cup of self-raising flour, half a cup of milk, 2 eggs, whisked up, and 1/4 teaspoon of salt, 2 teaspoons of lemon or lime juice. Just mix that up and shallow fry those just in tablespoonfuls, and they are so good. Quick and easy. Children like them. They're a little bit like, the kids would be horrified if you said this, like little tuna pancakes, but they really are very tasty, and that's what I use if I don't have the mashed potato on hand to make that version.
0: That sounds delightful. You're listening to 666 ABC Radio Canberra Drive. We've already had Caroline's recipe for salmon fish cakes or salmon cakes. I put gherkins in mine or pickles in mine because I like that little bit of...
3: Capers.
0: Yeah, or capers. Yeah, I like that sort of little, I guess, vinegary hit too. You've got another recipe. I think this might divide people. Do you want to tell them what it's called?
3: It's called a Hawaiian tuna casserole. the dreadful people with pineapple in there. It's really good.
0: It's like when you say like Hawaiian surprise or Hawaiian pizza, you can hear the gasp in the room. Love it.
3: Shock horror.
0: Hey, we've got another one who's having sardines. Julie in Googong says, I have sardines on crumpets for lunch. Delicious, says Julie in Googong. Okay, so let's talk about the Hawaiian. It's Hawaiian tuna.
3: It's just like a casserole. It's a bit like a mornay but different kind of. So I'll tell you what you do. You just use some oil and butter together, about a tablespoon of oil and a couple of teaspoons of butter. Just melt that about 2 teaspoons of curry powder and about 1/2 teaspoon of stock powder. Just give that a bit of a fry. Then you put in 2 tablespoons of plain flour and then cook that for a minute and then gradually whisk in your 2 cups of milk. So, you know, it's a little bit like a curry sauce. But then you put in some chutney, some salt, and then, wait for it, a tin of crushed pineapple that's been drained. And then a tin of tuna, also drained and flaked, 4 hard-boiled eggs and a cup of cooked rice. So you mix that all together, you pop that in an oven-proof, you can have it as it is, just with some rice or with vegetables, or put it in a dish and then put some breadcrumbs on top, dot that with butter and bake that in the oven for 30 minutes. And you'll be surprised. Well worth a try.
0: I'm going to try it. My children don't like pineapple in anything, but I might just not tell them. We'll see.
3: I'll put half of your mountain just pretend, you know, put a few papers in as well.
0: It's and apples. What do you mean?
3: That's right, exactly.
0: I think too, someone's just reminded me, salad niswa, of course, beautiful. Yeah, like tuna and egg. And I think if there's something about tuna and egg, they go so well, don't they?
3: They do, yes. Must go together, I think.
0: Yeah, absolutely. Quite a few people enjoying the sardines. Isn't it interesting? Sardines is a step too far for some, but others love it. I mean, I do think because they're an oilier fish, that's part of it for the most part. And if you're getting them tinned, they're often in oil.
3: Yeah, they are, but there's a big craze on growing stronger and stronger called sardine maxing because, believe it or not, on social media, and because of all of their good nutritional virtues such as, you know, omega-3s and all the rest of it. And it's supposed to make you look young and youthful. I started a bit late for that, but it's supposed to make beautiful shiny hair and skin, et cetera.
0: Yeah. Also can taste delicious. I think the best sardines I've ever had have been overseas, you know, like done in restaurants, and the bigger sardines. Yeah, delicious.
3: Yes.
0: On the text line, Nadia says, happy Friday, re-tuna pasta, one tin of tuna, the one that's in the oil, take a pot, bit of olive oil, bit of garlic, put in the tuna, heat it up, add your tin tomatoes, and then a couple of tablespoons of tomato paste. If you like peas, you can put peas in. Salt, pepper, cook for 20 minutes on low heat, then cook pasta, use the tuna, and then use that as the sauce. I often use the chili tuna. Yeah, the tuna you can get in chili oil. I think that might be the one she means. Yes. That sounds like such a quick, easy recipe too. Another one where you probably just everything's in the pantry and you don't need to worry too much. Dan says, I'm a big fan of tinned fish. I have tuna or sardines or mackerel on rice. It's my lunchtime staple with a splash of hot sauce. Recently, I have tinned baby squid in ink sauce. Amazing, says Dan from Queanbeyan. I don't think I've even seen tinned baby squid in ink sauce. Have you, Sally?
3: No, I have not. Interesting.
0: I'm intrigued. Dan, is this a Queanbeyan thing? Do we need to go to Queanbeyan to find this? I mean, I've had squid in ink sauce, or I've had pasta with ink sauce. I don't think I've had it in a can, though. Fascinating. Hey, Sally, anything else we need to know?
3: No, I don't think so, but always keep your tuna in your cupboard with salmon. It's so handy and little things to go with it, like your capers and gherkins and things like that we talked about. I had a recipe I talked about, but I don't think we have time now.
0: Oh, yeah, we've got time.
3: Oh, really? Well, this, you know, surprisingly enough, our children used to love this and, you know, they didn't have fussy there, and six of them, it was a nightmare. But this is just like, again, it's because we had a big family, 22 by 35 centimetre style tin, and then you just grease that and you thaw out three pastry sheets, puff pastry sheets, cut one and a half, put in the base, and then over the top of that you flake a tin of tuna, 425 gram, you can use more if you want, and then over that lemon juice, chopped parsley, sliced hard-boiled eggs, lots of them. You're probably going to need half a dozen at least. Put that over the top and then put another 1.5 sheets puff pastry on the top. Prick the top, bake it for 20 minutes hot oven, and that is so good. Our kids used to love it and they still love it to this day.
0: Oh, so I'm getting so many texts about this. It's really hit a nerve, Sally, I think. Spike says, when on a multi-day bushwalk, I take a sachet of tuna because it's lighter in a sachet, a packet of potato, dehydrated peas and onion flakes, and it produces delicious tuna patties. Of course, everything's good at the end of a day's walking. Delicious. Someone else says, I love my tuna on a hot baked jacket potato with mayonnaise, chopped cucumber and tomato and a drizzle of vinegar on top. That sounds delicious. I completely forgot about a can of tuna in a baked potato. There was a time when I used that is like one of the cheapest meals you can have. Although I have to say mine was a bit less salubrious. I used to have a can of tuna, a baked potato with tomato sauce mixed through the tuna and some cheese.
3: That's okay too. And who could ever forget, those of us who are old enough, back in the 60s and 70s, you would have a can of tuna, a tin of soup.
0: Yeah.
3: And you would mix that together and sprinkle like potato chips or some sort of crumb over the top and bake it. It's so salty, but we thought it was delicious at the time.
0: Oh, delicious. Well, we've just found out that the squid is in one of the big supermarkets, so that's very interesting. Interesting. The one where you've often got to pack your own bags if you're wondering where, but they're not in stock anymore. It was just like a special. That is fascinating. Also too, still recipes and requests for your recipes, Sally. Lots of people are keen. So Sally's very kindly written out those recipes for us, and I've got them. So just make sure you send us your email address and we'll send them out. Peter says, I make

0: salmon mix using a large tin of red salmon, boiled cooled rice, blanched fresh chopped asparagus, deseeded tomato with a dash of oyster sauce and water. But how's this? Spooned into small syllable bags, then frozen, and they're homemade dinners for my little fur baby. That's for the dog, I think. Or for the cat or the dog. I'm thinking,
1: that's so nice.
0: Isn't that gorgeous? I'd actually probably eat that. I know that's meant to be for the animal, but that sounds quite nice, yeah. I think. Red salmon, bit of rice, a few other little things as well. Hey, Sally, it's been great as always. Thanks so much.
1: Thanks, bye.
0: Bye, have a great weekend. That's Sally Wise there, who joins us every Friday from Tassie. She's given us those recipes, so I'm going to try them out. I must say, when I first saw the Hawaiian tuna casserole with pineapple, I'm like, but then I'm reading through it, it looks delicious. And Sally hasn't really put me astray on a recipe yet, so I'm going to give it a go. For those people who are wondering what's happening with the Canberra Brave, we did chat to one of the players yesterday. They're in like a knockout final today. If they get through, then Saturday, and then if they get through that, then Sunday. So I think it kicked off just half an hour ago, and the score is 1-1. So the Brave is 1 and the Bears are 1. So let's hope they can take it out, hey?
2: August 2001.
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0: I often think sorry might be harder in politics than no. What do you think? You're listening to 666 ABC Radio Canberra Drive. Just a reminder there is an appeal, a Nepal disaster appeal. So we can give you some information throughout the program, of course. And if you want to find out more information too, if you just text through to 0467 922 666, Nepal appeal or Nepal floods or Nepal, you should get a link back too with those details. That's just for some people who maybe you're thinking, I wouldn't mind contributing in some way. And if that's the case, that's all you need to do. We've got so much more in store for you throughout Friday's program, of course. As well as that, we're going to be chatting to CIT Gungahlin because they've been impacted by the library closures. And although classes weren't being held on the Sunday, it means that students won't have access there either now with the library being closed. So we'll find out what's being put in place instead. We are going to check in with the Brave just before 6 o'clock. The game should well and truly, we think, be wrapped up by then. At the moment, the scores are 1-1, as I mentioned. It is now time for news headlines because it was sitting on 3:30, and joining me right now is Declan Gooch. Hi, Declan.
7: Good afternoon,
0: Declan
7: Georgia.
0: Gooch.
7: Nearly got there. Yeah. Making news this afternoon, Nepalese Australians are holding vigils for those affected by the deadly floods in Nepal and Tibet. Authorities in Nepal and China warn new floods in the disaster zone could be imminent, with overflowing lakes threatening to burst. A dolphin found at Goolwa on South Australia's Fleurieu Peninsula has returned a positive test result for H5N1 bird flu, according to state authorities. SA's Department of Primary Industries and Regions said the detection in a dolphin was a new development in Australia, but noted evidence of dolphins and porpoises having been infected with H5 elsewhere around the world. The ACT's gaming reform minister says the appearance of an ATM across the road from a club in Canberra's south is, quote, really concerning. Marissa Patterson has written to the Hellenic Club to ask if it had any involvement in the installation of the machine opposite its building in Woden. And a Queensland Supreme Court judge has rejected a bid by media groups to identify a high-profile married man linked to a court case involving an alleged extortion threat. Several outlets, including the ABC, challenged a suppression order originally granted by a Cairns magistrate in late May. Canberra's weather partly cloudy this afternoon, a top of 17 degrees. Right now it's 14. I'll be back with more news in about half an hour.
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0: That was Declan Gooch in the ABC newsroom. Thanks for your company. In a moment, we're going to be talking about, well, it's what we're dubbing cyborg cockroaches. I don't really think that's what they're called. But if you are in trouble, I wonder if cockroaches are not the thing you'd necessarily want to see crawling towards you. But this story you might have heard in the news, that Australian researchers have fitted giant burrowing cockroaches with tiny cameras and medical injectors, testing out how they could reach people trapped under the rubble.

after an earthquake or after other disasters. So how successful has it been? And what's been involved in, I guess, fitting these cockroaches with these little cameras? There must be very little, and injectors. That's to come on ABC Radio Canberra. I have so many questions around this, which you might too. Also getting so many requests for Sally Wise's recipes for tuna or salmon, basically tinned fish. But in the few recipes she's given us, it is tuna and salmon. So, yes, just by the end of today's program, just make sure you send us through your email and we'll try and get them to you in time for the weekend. This is ABC Radio Canberra. Elvis Costello and the Attractions. This is Every Day I Write the Book.

0: That is Elvis Costello and the Attractions with Every Day I Write the Book. Well, the sentences have been handed down for the Irma Palasics case. I'll bring you that.
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0: Well, the two men found guilty of the manslaughter over the 1999 cold case killing of Canberra grandmother Irma Palasics has been jailed, one for 20 years and the other man has received 16 and a half years. So Joseph Ficconi received the longer sentence after also being convicted over an earlier burglary at the Palasics house. He and Steve Fabrizi were linked to the violent home invasion by the DNA left on a milk bottle and a water container in the couple's fridge. Now, the judge acknowledged Ficconi, who is suffering liver cancer, is almost certainly to die in jail. So just repeating that, the two sentences that have been handed down are 20 years and 16 and a half years, and that is for the cold case killing of Irma Palasics. And we have kept you, I guess, in touch with this case all the way through Elizabeth Byrne, also James Viver as well. And you might have also heard them on The Case Of, which you can still hear on ABC Listen or on Listen and listen back to, I guess, how they got to the convictions. And then now, of course, we've got the sentencing. We will bring you a little bit more information, including the family's reaction, how other people reacted, and perhaps what we learnt in terms of why the judge decided on those sentences, 20 and 16 and a half years. And we'll bring you all that after 5 o'clock today.
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0: Did you know National Wattle Day is coming up next Tuesday, and a new exhibition here in Canberra is going to celebrate one woman's lifelong love of our national flower. Dawn Waterhouse began collecting wattles as a child, growing up at Calthorpe's house, eventually amassing hundreds of wattle-themed treasures. Now that collection is going to return to her childhood home for a new exhibition called Tales of Gold. Joining us now is Nicole Sutherland, Curator of Visual Arts and Social History at Canberra Museum and Gallery. Hi, Nicole.
6: Hi, thanks for having me on.
0: Oh, you're so welcome. Can you, for those people who don't know much about Dawn, who was Dawn Waterhouse?
6: So Dawn, Dawn's parents moved to Canberra from Queanbeyan in 1927, the same year that Provisional Parliament House opened. Her father, Harry Calthorpe, was a stock and station agent in the firm Woodges and Calthorpes, and they lived on Mugger Way in Red Hill.
0: She just died last year, didn't she? Like, we only lost her recently.
6: Yeah, December 2025, that's right. She was 102.
0: Yeah, incredible. And I guess, obviously, you've spoken there about her parents, but why was she, I guess, such a well-known figure in Canberra? What did she do?
6: Dawn was a staunch heritage advocate. And one of the things that, you know, she was a big advocate for was National Wattle Day, obviously, 1st of September. One of the reasons that she was such an advocate for Wattle Day and a number of other things was that she believed that National Wattle Day should replace Australia Day as our national day of celebration. She felt that, you know, Australia Day was hurtful to first Australians, and she thought that National Wattle Day had the sort of capacity to sort of bring everyone together as a day that would be a better time to celebrate our shared love of this beautiful country. But she was a heritage advocate for many other things as well. We're focusing on her her advocacy for National Wattle Day.
0: And her collection. So what was in her collection?
6: The Wattle collection?
0: Well, you could tell us about the whole collection, but the Wattles in particular.
6: The house is a much bigger story, but the Wattle collection specifically includes, as you said, hundreds of items. These include decorated chinaware, so, you know, things like cup, saucers, and so on from various makers, including Wedgwood, Royal Doulton and Shelton, She had books, she had poetry, there was sheet music, jewellery badges, Christmas decorations, confectionery tins, even things like cigarette packaging advertisements, embroidered linens, and it also includes items made by Dawn and others in the family, things like cards with, you know, wattle sprigs pressed into them and lots more.
0: And did she gift, was it just the wattle collection she gifted to CMAG?
6: Well, I mean, apart from Calthorpe's house itself.
0: Yeah.
6: In 2024, there was also a gift of other items, including the wattle collection. Mm. But the wattle wasn't the only collection. We also received some of her collection of royal souvenirs and Shirley Temple collection and lots of other items, some more clothing items in addition to what's already inside Calthorpe's house.
0: You must have got a real sense of her from looking at all these items. What did you gain from it?
6: From the Waddle collection specifically?
0: Yeah, no, all of it, I guess, because it's a real intimate glimpse into her, isn't it, to a sense?
6: Absolutely. So, I mean, the Waddle collection and the Calthorpe's collection generally gives us this incredible picture of Canberra family, but also Canberra more generally in the 20th century. You know, Dawn and her sister Del grew up in the house in the 1930s and 40s, and you get this incredible sort of picture of life in Canberra at that time. And, you know, Dawn does describe having kind of grown up with Canberra. She saw so many developments in Canberra, like I said. I mean, she was only 3 years old when the first Parliament House opened, but she worked for the CSIR, which is where she, you know, now CSIRO, where she met a future husband, Doug Waterhouse. She saw the construction of so many of our national institutions, you know, in the 1950s and 60s, and she saw the filling of Lake Burley Griffin in 1964 and so many other developments. And so that's one of the reasons why this collection is so interesting and special.
0: Absolutely. Well, let's talk about the exhibition itself. So when is it open? Is it open now?
6: It opens tomorrow. So Calthorpe's house is open on Saturdays from 1 till 4 p.m. By guided tour. So visitors can see the wattle display from tomorrow onwards and for every Saturday until the 28th of November. So basically the duration of spring.
0: But to see Calthorpe House, people can go anytime during the year? I mean, when there are tours?
6: Yes. So anytime during the year, but only on Saturdays.
0: On Saturdays. Is there one item you want to make sure people don't miss? Was there one that stood out to you?
6: I mean, I have my favourites, but I feel like there's sort of something for everyone in this collection. You know, I particularly love Mae Gibbs, the author, and so there's a little copy of an old illustrated Wattle Babies book of hers in the house that I particularly love. But we've also got some of the chinaware on display. We've got some of the brooches she collected. There's, you know, books and... Yeah. You know, there's kind of something for everyone, I think. But yeah, my favourites is the Mae Gibbs book, I think.
0: Okay.
6: So Christmas decorations as well.
0: If people, do people need to book or they can just turn up?
6: Booking is, you know, suggested so that in case the tours sell out. And they go for every 45 minutes, sorry. There's four from between 1 and 4 o'clock on a Saturday.
0: Oh, lovely. And so if people want to book that, can they just go to Canberra Museum and Gallery?
6: They should go through our ACT Historic Places website.
0: Excellent.
6: Yeah.
0: Nicole, thanks so much for your time. I appreciate it.
6: Okay, great to talk to you. Thanks, Georgia.
0: Nicole Sutherland is Curator of Visual Arts and Social History at the Canberra Museum and Gallery. And as you heard there is a collection that's called Tales of Gold, and it is Dawn Waterhouse's collection because she began collecting wattles as a child growing up at Calthorpe House and had a real, I guess, love of wattles. And also you heard there too the idea too that she wanted Australia Day to be Wattle Day. And she had many reasons for that. Anyway, if you want to go along and see her exhibition, you can. This is 666 ABC Radio Canberra Drive. It's not Waddles, but, you know, it's called Chisel.

0: 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I think I'm just trying to keep an eye across the Brave score, and it does appear that they might be behind now. Sydney Bears 2 and the Brave are 1. Still a way to go, but yes, that's the score at the moment. 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
0: Cockroaches. I know for some people you might be like, I'm out. That's it. Maybe you think if you were in real trouble, you were trapped. Cockroaches is not what you want to see crawling towards you, but you might want to rethink that because maybe they could actually save your life. Australian researchers are fitting giant burrowing cockroaches with tiny cameras and injectors, testing how they could reach people maybe trapped under rubble after an earthquake or other disasters. Joining us now is Lachlan Fitzgerald, who's a PhD researcher specialising in cyborg insects at the University of Queensland, and joins us. Hi, Lachlan.
3: Hey, how you doing?
0: Good. What is a cyborg insect?
3: That's a good question. So a cyborg insect is essentially the synthesis of like a living insect platform and then an artificial control unit that we use to govern the locomotion of the insect. So to elicit commands like

0: Yeah, so when you start to reduce the size of an artificial unit, you're really limited in terms of your fabrication, mechanical constraints, and especially power constraints. But insects possess, millions of years of evolutionary development that make them masters of locomotion. And by tapping into this, we bypass like a whole range of issues in regards to the complex fabrication and the complex control. And we lean on the insect's own intelligence, their embedded intelligence. And then we only sort of interrupt when we need them to turn in a specific direction. We let them do most of the walking. And then if they're, moving too far off course, we'll be come back on more this way, et cetera.
1: So why the giant burrowing cockroaches specifically?
0: We use those cockroaches as one of the intake platforms in our lab because they're quite large. And that means that they can carry, compared to their body weight, significantly large weight in terms of sensors and control units. But other cockroaches are also used around the world, like the classic American cockroach. We use darkling beetles in the lab as well. And also Madagascar hissing cockroaches are probably the most popular platform.
1: And so you put things on them, as well as controlling them, as you mentioned before, but you put things on them like cameras and injectors, is that right?
0: Yeah, so on the systems are sort of very modular, but you can put, say, for example, you wanted to inspect a collapsed building for gases, you would put some gas sensors, a camera, a thermal sensor maybe. And we can even have recently some injectors to deliver, drugs to certain patients if they're found in the rubble of a collapsed building. And so all sorts of different sensors.
1: The injector, the idea of an injector, what would that be? Like, is that like medicine or something?
0: Yeah, it could be any sort of payload. So it could be medicine for an injured person in it could be a microphone to give the person so that they could, produce a large high-pitched noise so that search and rescue responders could find them faster. Yeah, anything really.
1: Okay, so let's talk about I guess the what you found, but because you're trialing this, what have you found? Like, how effective are they?
0: Yeah, so in terms of where the research is at, like currently we can control the insects on, upside down surfaces. We can control them to reach waypoints in a laboratory environment. And now it's really looking towards more practical deployment. So using not just one insect, but a whole swarm of insects so that you can effectively and fastly interpret an environment and find if there are people there, if they're alive, and stuff like that.
1: One of the things I'm thinking, like, if you're in sort of a disaster zone or something's happened too, is like, how close would you need to be able to control them? And often communications can be down in these sorts of situations. How would that side of it work?
0: So that's sort of the idea of building the swarm. So if you have one insect and it's like right now our range works approximately 70 meters for one cockroach. But if you have a range of them, that communication can bounce between them and the swarm introduces a really high level of redundancy. So if one system fails or even if five system fails, you have such a large swarm that the system is incredibly redundant and you can still go on communicating with the swarm.
1: Lachlan Fitzgerald is our guest, and he's a PhD researcher specialising in cyborg insects at the University of Queensland. You mentioned before you also rely on their intelligence. How intelligent are cockroaches?
0: It's not that we rely on their intelligence, but we rely on
1: Utilise
0: their,
1: it, yeah.
0: we utilize their intelligence in locomotion. So that they're masters of like locomoting around an environment. If you've seen a cockroach in your home, they can run and scale a wall in, 5 seconds. So it's really that sort of intelligence that we rely on, not necessarily the intelligence that we might think in terms of consciousness.
1: Got you. So the idea of being able to get around.
0: Yes, exactly.
1: Oh, it's fascinating. So what's next in your research?
0: What's next in the research is
1: Yeah.
0: definitely putting on more sensors. So experimenting with different sensors that, in conjunction with first responders, what would be helpful for them. So the main thing for now is really cameras and bouncing that live video stream back through the swarm to the first responder so they can see what's happening down there. And developing the swarm systems that I was talking about before.
1: It's been so fascinating talking to you. Thank you so much for explaining it to us.
0: No worries.
1: Thank
0: All
1: you.
0: good.
1: That's Lachlan Fitzgerald. That is fascinating, isn't it? PhD researcher, cyborg insects, but this idea of putting these little cameras and these little injectors, amongst other things, on

0: the back of, well, cockroaches, but he said the burrowing cockroaches, Madagascar hissing cockroaches, amongst others as well. But being able to use them in instances where people might be trapped, say, and they would go ahead. So they're controlled somewhat to go ahead and find the people and with the cameras on them, but also to, he said, sometimes with some sort of payload, which might in fact be medicine. Wow.
1: How can we believe what we see?
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0: We're going to wrap up the week, and what a week it's been, with Lauren Rosewarne, as we always do on a Friday, and look at some of the pop culture news that has made headlines. But how could you not wrap up this week without talking about Dolly Parton? There's been some really interesting tributes, I think, but also when you see the breadth of, I guess, people who've said Dolly Parton has influenced them, I found that rather interesting, particularly across, say, social media as well. I mean, Donald Trump did a tribute, of course. We had the Empire State Building turn pink and lots of videos flooding social media of people running towards the Empire State Building to see it just as it changed colour. Pink for Dolly, of course. So we'll be talking about that. If anything else has caught your eye that I haven't mentioned, you can always suggest something. 0467 922 666.
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9: ABC News, good afternoon, I'm Declan Gooch. After 2.5 decades and more than 9 weeks of hearings, the men behind one of Canberra's most infamous cold cases have been sentenced. James Viver reports.
10: In 1999, Joseph Ficcone and Steve Fabrizi broke into the McKellar home of Irma and Gregor Palasix, violently assaulting them and stealing $30,000. Irma died from her injuries. Justice David Mossop sentenced Joseph Ficcone to 20 years in jail with a non-parole period of 12 years, while Steve Fabrizi will serve 16 and a half years with a non-parole period of 11 years. Ficcone has terminal liver cancer, with Justice Mossop saying it's almost certain he will die in jail. Both offenders are in their early 70s.
9: Close to 470 people are now known to have died as a result of catastrophic flash flooding on the Nepal-Tibet border as new details emerge about some of the missing Australians. Here's Sarah Amir.
11: At least 39 Australians remain unaccounted for. They include a New South Wales mother of two, Reshma Patel, last seen at border immigration shortly before the flood struck. Her husband and children have flown to the region to try and find her. A missing family of four from Cherrybrook in Sydney's northwest has also been identified as Sridharan and Lakshmi Iyer and their sons Rishabh and Rudra. They were part of a tour of the Himalayan border region with 15 Australians missing from that group. Sydney woman Sumi Adhikari is also unaccounted for.
9: South Australia's Department of Primary Industries and Regions has confirmed that H5 bird flu has been detected in a dolphin in SA, the first case of its kind in the country. Candice Prosser reports.
12: PRSA's Chief Veterinary Officer Sky Fruin says the dolphin was found dead on a beach at Goolwa, south of Adelaide, 2 days ago.
13: We would expect that it's probably eaten a bird or interacted closely with a wild bird.
12: She says the event is rare and sea lions remain a bigger concern. The department confirmed 46 new bird flu events today as part of a change in reporting protocols allowing for confirmation from local laboratory testing, including a red fox found in Osborne in Adelaide's northwestern suburbs earlier this week.
9: A Liberal-led Senate inquiry into illicit tobacco has recommended the federal government freeze the tobacco excise. Political reporter Lexi Junowick reports.
14: The inquiry's report makes 12 recommendations, including that the excise is immediately paused at the current rate until meaningful elimination of the black market is achieved. It also recommends a reduction in the excise, with that new level to be determined through an independent review that publicly releases modelling on the effects of alternative excise levels.

0: In a dissenting report, Labor senators say there is no credible or compelling evidence or modelling placed before the committee as to how slashing tobacco excise would stop the entrenched illicit market.
1: The ACT Greens are calling for a portable rental bond scheme to be introduced before the end of the year to reduce the financial burden on tenants. Lish Fayab explains.
2: Under the current system, renters are required to find thousands of dollars to pay a bond for their new rental before their old bond is returned. ACT Greens housing spokesperson Rebecca Vassarotti says New South Wales and Victoria already have portable bond schemes, allowing renters to transfer their existing bonds to their new properties, rather than finding a second bond from scratch.
3: The schemes are pretty simple. They've got good rules. There's a small administration fee.
2: With about a third of Canberrans renting, the party says it's a simple change that will make a big difference.
1: Now to sport, the inaugural AFL wildcard final takes place tonight at the MCG with the eighth-placed Western Bulldogs hosting Collingwood, which finished in ninth. The Bulldogs have brought in 2023 All-Australian ruck Tim English after recovering from injury, while the Magpies welcome back experienced duo Isaac Quainer and Pat Lipinski. They'll be without five-time club champion Scott Pendlebury with a hamstring injury. Both sides have just won one of their last four games heading into the wildcard clash. Australia's campaign at the Women's Hockey World Cup has come to an end with a 1-0 defeat to Argentina in their semi-final in the Netherlands. Australia now looks to match its third-placed finish from 4 years ago when it faces Belgium for the bronze medal on Saturday night. Canberra's weather partly cloudy this afternoon. Right now it's 14 degrees. Tomorrow the chance of fog in the early morning and patchy morning frost before a sunny day with light winds, a low of 1 and a top of 19. 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
7: You're listening to 666 ABC Radio Canberra. I'm Georgia Steins. Thanks for your company. Coming up this half hour, we're going to do what we love to do on a Friday, and that's called Wrap the Week with Lauren Rosewarne. And what a funny week it's been in terms of pop culture. I think Dolly Parton has definitely been at, I think, the top of many people's minds when it comes to pop culture, but also what she did and maybe how she redefined feminism a little bit. Well, had her own brand of feminism, definitely. So we'll be chatting about that on 0467 922 666. If you're keeping on top of the Canberra Brave in a knockout final, the score is now even, 2-2 between the Brave and the Bears. I think it's going to be a little bit closer than what maybe many Brave fans were hoping for. They were certainly higher up on the table than the Bears, but sometimes when you got a lot to play for, that might not mean that much.
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7: Well, I'm feeling very heartened that we're all getting our Amigas, maybe. All getting our fish oils, all getting all the goodness, because there's so many people requesting fish recipes. 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And in many cases, can be a really affordable option food-wise, but also in your pantry, so you can just grab it instead of, you know, going out to the shops. So we're going to get those recipes to you as soon as we can. 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

0: You're listening to ABC Radio Canberra. I'm Georgia Sines. That was The Chicks with Ready to Make Nice on ABC Radio Canberra. Sorry, I was enjoying that music a little bit too much, I think. We're about to wrap the week in a moment with Lauren Rosewarne. We're going to be talking about Dolly Parton, I guess how that's been reflected too this week. We've had the Empire State Building lit up, amongst other things as well. So that's coming up in just a moment. Also coming up a little bit later on, we're going to keep discussing this idea about your bond going with you as well. Maybe not everyone's on board, perhaps not some landlords or the Real Estate Institute for that matter. So I'll bring that to you a little bit later on. If you are a landlord though, what do you think? Would you support it?
1: Wrap the week.
0: Joining me is Associate Professor Lauren Rosewarne. Hello to you.
2: Hello, Georgia. Thanks for having me.
0: It's a pleasure, as always. You know that. Dolly Parton, it's everywhere this week, isn't it? It's interesting, all the different people influenced by Dolly Parton. People, maybe I was surprised by some of it.
2: Yeah, I think I think her age, in the fact that most people on earth are going to have a connection to her simply because she's had such a long career. But I think also music, as well as movies, as well as being this big philanthropy figure, means that there's a lot of entry points for people to like her. You know, I'm not a

0: big country music fan, but Steel Magnolias were, I remember that being sort of the first weepy film that I ever saw, and her philanthropy work is really impressive to me. And there'll be lots of people who have a different reason to find her a really charming, lovely, person, and it's really sad that she's dead.
1: But also, what an amazing life she led. And the fact that she managed to impact people right across the globe, like here in Canberra, her book program too had, I guess it reached so many different places. I think what I find really interesting and fascinating about her, and I was listening back to that Dolly Parton's America, that podcast, which,
0: Yes.
1: yeah, and it is that she managed to, I guess everyone felt like they knew her, and I'm not saying that everyone loved her, but there was this thing, even if maybe those groups didn't like each other, and that's what the podcast explored, the trans community, and then very conservative Christian voters, but they all felt like they had a connection to her.
0: And weirdly, there is polling data that suggested she was the one figure that if there was anybody that Americans were rallying around, it was Dolly. She had the higher opinion, polls. I don't know why they're polling for celebrities, but nonetheless, people liked her. I think the other reason that Australians particularly like her is she had a very self-deprecating sense of humour. And there's something I find about Australians that anyone who seems a little bit up themselves, we're going to write off pretty quickly. And because she was able to knock herself, and joke about herself. And I think that is endearing. At least in Australia, we tend to like that a lot.
1: Yeah, I think too. I think that definitely. And she was very polite and respectful, but she also made people realize like her point of view. I don't know. There's something very, very interesting, I think, too. And just the, I guess, the trajectory too, that sort of growing up dirt poor, like with a lot of love, but like 1 of 12. And there was a story going around this week about her dad paid whoever came to the house for her birth, he paid with cornmeal. I think it was missionaries who helped deliver her because they didn't have the money. And you think of that to what she managed to achieve. I think maybe also I didn't realize that the whole book program was because her dad never learnt how to read.
0: There's lots of really lovely stories of it. Some of it has an air of, we were so poor kind of thing that, and a lot of it is a bit of a joke, that I remember hearing her tell a story of she had lots of siblings and they all shared a bed. And in the middle of winter, if one of them peed in the bed, they stayed all there because it was warm. And whether that's true or not, it has that air of both, there's a sort of down to earthness about that kind of story, and also tapping into a sort of bawdy sense of humor that she has as well, which means I think she's accessible to a lot of different people for different reasons.
1: Yeah, absolutely. And also, I mean, just the way that she controlled her image, but also liked to poke fun, and also used to say, people think I'm dumb, but the joke's on them. I think
0: Oh, and
1: the
0: her
1: joke.
0: business prowess,
1: I
0: even
1: know.
0: dealing with Elvis Presley wanting, to sing one of her, I think it was I Will Always Love You.
1: Yes.
0: He was going to sing it. But then when his manager basically said, well, he'll own half the rights, Dolly was like, no, he won't. And that was really early in her career, which kind of set a tone as well for the business prowess that I think, because she doesn't look like the stereotypical business person, I think that sort of had a disarming quality to her style as well.
1: Absolutely. And I think just really interesting just listening to all the different story bits of her I'm still finding out about, which I love too. Let's go to something so far removed from Dolly, but this is bizarre. And I don't know, I didn't realise this was a thing, but there's a trend celebrities are doing around birthdays.
0: Yes. So this week we're looking at John Stamos, who was from the 80s, 90s sitcom Full House. He posted a photograph of himself, basically naked. Obviously, you don't see everything because it's social media, but it was for his 63rd birthday. And there is a bit of a trend of celebrities doing this where they're celebrating their birthday by putting a nude selfie on social media. I guess part of it is the birthday suit pun. The other, though, it tends to be older celebrities who are showing that they look age-defying. And I think certainly for John Stamos, there's this sense of, I feel that you wouldn't put that photo up unless you felt you looked good. And certainly lots of the comments under the photo were, have mercy, which was his tagline in Full House. So I find it very weird, but yet also a reminder these people are celebrities, and if they were not good at self-promotion, they wouldn't be celebrities. And you and I would have no reason to talk about John Stamos unless he did this.
1: It is, can I just say, it is. Yeah. So you don't see much below, but you see quite a lot.
0: Oh, there's enough there to know that he's naked, but not enough for the Instagram sensors to pull the photo. And I think that's the point. I mean, Gwyneth Paltrow's one, same deal. You know, you clearly can tell she's naked, but also she, in her case, is selling you stuff, you know, in this wellness space. So she kind of is a brand ambassador for the kind of products she sells. So there's a bit of self-marketing as well as obviously a weird birthday celebration.
1: Yeah, you're right. It's about look how fabulous I look, and then I might well, you know, sell you something at some point.
0: And they do look good. This isn't a obviously they do look good. It's just I just find it a curious way to celebrate your own birthday. Yeah, it's just it has never occurred to me that this is a thing, and yet I realized I've read this story so many times, so I did the research for us. And it's
1: like,
0: not uncommon.
1: Happy birthday to me. Look how good I look.
0: Yes. And also it feels like because it's my birthday, you can't knock me. It's almost a get out of jail free card. It would be self-indulgent any other day except on my birthday. Let me have this moment.
1: Yeah, and this next story is slightly horrifying. So this is fatal accidents linked to album release days.
0: Yeah, so this is a doctor in the Harvard Medical School who found himself driving and getting a little bit distracted listening to a brand new album, and that had him think, do other people experience this? So in that sense of getting together the data and having a look, the team found that there was 18 more road deaths on days that new albums, and we're thinking from big artists like Taylor Swift, Drake, etc., the days those albums were released, on average, there were 18 more road fatalities in the US than the days either side. So what the research is suggesting, or asking the question, is there a connection? Now, it's not obviously, you know, it's not correlation is not causation. You can't say one caused the other because you have to ask some more questions of the data. But certainly it raises that question, is distraction a component for at least some of those road fatalities?
1: Wow, that's fascinating. And they are going to keep looking at it?
0: Yeah, I mean, again, you can't, for example, I look at this study and straight away ask the question, are the people who are being killed the people listening to the music, or are they victims of a, you know, a distracted drug? There's lots of questions that 100%. I've got of the data. And I think the researchers also note that. But they're also making the point, now that displays on dashboards are becoming more complicated and elaborate with, you know, very sort of whiz-bang digital displays, there's more things to distract us. So it's just another reminder, again, that life is trying to keep our eyes off the road, and that this has really dangerous consequences.
1: I'm just trying to think what I do when I'm waiting for an album and then hear an album. But I don't think I get distracted. I wonder what album it was that the professor was listening to.
0: Yeah, and it also the study also said that there's a youth skew to this. You know, the fatalities are younger men, and that's in line. Again, it doesn't make it insignificant, but it's in line with road fatality data around the world. That is the age group that's more likely to take more risks. It's also the age group that is more likely to have more people in the car, which is yet another source of distraction.
1: Okay, finally, the final story is Meta Glass. I feel like there's been so much about Meta Glasses.
0: And so quickly.
1: So what's his latest? This is around what, surveillance?
0: Yeah, well, this is around people who work in, let's say, restaurants, cafes, department stores, who are finding themselves being victims of these prank videos. Now, we know the kind of videos we're talking about because social media is full of them. The only difference is on most of those videos, someone's filming you with a phone, so you can tell you're being filmed. In this case with these glasses, you don't actually know that you're being filmed, so you can't walk away. You think that you're engaging in a standard customer service inquiry or, you know, are dealing with a customer. It's escalating to the point of harassment. You're still trying to be polite all the while you're being filmed without consent. And it's a reminder, a friend of mine works at a local council. They're having to deal with this in terms of banning these glasses from their local swimming pools. Again, we didn't have to think about this 6 months ago, but now this technology is everywhere and it has real privacy concerns.
1: Yeah, there was an article or story up on a woman who a guy came up to and started chatting her up at a train station but she was very much not interested. But

0: She didn't realise that he had the glasses on. Have you seen that interview?
1: It's yes, I have. And it's really it's upsetting as well, because I hate any content where people are filmed without their consent. But these ones seem to sort of have that inbuilt escalation because the other person doesn't know to walk away. Because in so many social interactions, particularly if you're being paid minimum wage to be in that situation, you can't just walk away the way you would if it was if someone was holding a phone in your face.
0: Yeah, absolutely. And in that case too, it was then put up online and inferred that it was successful, that he managed to, the girl ended up liking him, but she said absolutely not. So, yeah, but that's a whole thing. I mean, how do you tell that people have got them on? Like, did they look very distinctive?
1: Well, I mean, some of the glasses, they look like any ordinary pair of sunglasses. They've got a tiny little dot in the corner. But again, I saw one of the American news shows showed how easy it is to put a piece of tape that you can see through, that you can cover up that light. So no one can tell that they're being filmed. And I just, again, the other side of this is also, though, those content creators are making money from this. So not only is it the harassment, the breach of privacy, but someone is monetizing that content, which again just adds a layer of awfulness to this story.
0: Absolutely. Hey, as always, thank you so much. It's been a pleasure.
1: Talk to you next week.
0: Bye. That's Associate Professor Lauren Rosewarne there, talking about lots of different pop culture things, or things that have been making the news this week, including we talked a little bit more about the fabulous Dolly. This is 666 ABC Radio Canberra. Hey, just a reminder, until 5 a.m. on Monday, Edinburgh Avenue will be closed in both directions between the Mews and Knowles Place too, so just be aware of that. That's all that's happening on the roads at the moment. If you did miss it too, I did tell you earlier, and of course it's running in the news as well, that we have the sentencing has been handed down. Now, this is regarding the two men found guilty of the manslaughter, the 1999 killing of Irma Palasics. Now, they have been jailed, one for 20 years and the other for 16 and a half years. Joseph Ficconi received the longer sentence after also being convicted over an earlier burglary at the Palasics house. He and Steve Fabrizi were linked to the violent home invasion by DNA left on a milk bottle and a water container in the couple's fridge. Now, the judge acknowledged in the sentencing, though, that Ficconi, who is suffering liver cancer, is almost certain to die in jail. We will bring you more on that just after 5 o'clock and how those sentences, are being received by the family. ABC Radio Canberra Drive, I'm Georgia Steins.
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4: what I was thinking.
0: We will bring you the news headlines too, just in a few minutes' time, with Declan Gooch, of course. Also too, coming up in the next half hour, I wonder if you are a skiing or a snow family, if you like going to the resorts. I mean, it can be a really expensive hobby or pastime for many. But do you know that this year's disappointing snow season, it wasn't a great one, of course, it actually has led to, in part at least, that the Hotel and Entertainment Corporation, EVT, their annual results in terms of, their financial results. But they've also included an independent valuation of the resort, Thredbo, in the Snowy Mountains. And it's almost halved in value. And it got me thinking about skiing in Australia and whether or not we're going to get more seasons like this, which is what's being predicted, and we'll bring you that story. Obviously, the other option is making snow, and snow can be made at a warmer temperature, but still, you got to have certain conditions in place. So we'll be chatting about that as well. That's coming up. What that means for those communities too that rely on the ski fields and that winter trade, that's all to come on ABC Radio Canberra Drive.

0: That is Bryan Adams and Mel C with When You're Gone. Right now, time for news headlines with Declan Gooch.
1: Good afternoon, Georgia. Making news, two men found guilty of manslaughter over the 1999 cold case killing of Canberra grandmother Irma Palasics have been jailed, one for 20 years and the other for 16 and a half. Joseph Vicconi received the longer sentence after also being convicted over an earlier burglary at the Palasics house, with Steve Fabrizi also sentenced today. Rescue operations in Nepal to look for survivors following devastating flooding have been temporarily halted, according to Chinese state media. Chinese broadcaster CCTV is warning that a dammed lake upstream has begun to overflow, leading to a risk of fresh flooding in the Nepal-Tibet border region. South Australian authorities have confirmed the country's first case of H5 bird flu in a dolphin. It's one of 46 new events reported today by that state's Department of Primary Industries. And overseas, Bougainville's vice president says it's unclear how much support there is from Papua New Guinea MPs for Bougainville's push for independence. The result of a 2019 independence referendum in which almost 98% of Bougainvillians voted for independence was tabled in PNG's parliament yesterday. Canberra's weather partly cloudy this afternoon, clear this evening. Right now it's 14 degrees and I'll be back with more news in half an hour.
0: Thanks, Declan.
1: Thanks, Georgia.
0: That's Declan Gooch there in the ABC newsroom. Roads are looking okay at the moment, so that's good news. If that changes, we'll let you know. The Brave are 2-2 with the Sydney Bears. This is in a knockout final. So that's what we know at the moment in terms of that. Hopefully they can come back, the Brave. Well, at least get a win. This is 666 ABC Radio Canberra. I'm Georgia Steins. So coming up this half hour, we're going to check in with the local Nepalese community here in the ACT to see, I guess, how they're faring at the moment. You heard that news too, with some fresh fears in Nepal in regards to flooding as well. And just a little reminder too, just in case you are free, and you're able, and perhaps you're listening to me right now and you are near Parliament House, there is going to be a peaceful candlelight vigil. It's being held on the front lawns of Parliament House. That's in memory of those who've lost their lives and those who are missing in Nepal and Tibet at the moment. So this is between 5 and

0: and 7 p.m. tonight. Just a little reminder, though, it's being organised by all the Nepalese communities in the ACT and the greater region. So they've organised this together. But just a little reminder that only LED candles or lights are permitted. So not real candles, no open flames. 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
0: Well, it seems this year's disappointing snow season has impacted one of Australia's largest ski destinations after it was revealed that Thredbo Alpine Resort, the value of it has been slashed in half. Now, Hotel and Entertainment Corporation's EVT's annual results, which were released this week, disclose the independent valuation of the resort in the New South Wales Snowy Mountains, and it has dropped by a lot. To tell us exactly how much and what this might mean is Michaela McGuirk Scolaro, who has been following the story, and she's from ABC on the South Coast and joins us. Hello.
3: Hi, Georgia. How are you?
0: Good. Tell me, how much has it dropped?
3: Yeah, look, as you said, the resort's owner, EVT's, the annual results revealed the value of the Thredbo Alpine Resort dropped from $292 million to $143 million, which is a decrease of nearly $150 million. So we're talking in pretty big numbers here. And the report attributed this sharp decline to recent trading conditions during what they said was an unseasonably warm winter start this June. And they also had a bunch of money spent on investments in new chairlifts and snowmaking infrastructure, which is something that these resorts are starting to really depend more and more on during these warmer winters. And one element of the report that has raised a few eyebrows is the company's plan to divest approximately $800 million of non-core properties to secure future growth in the hotel space. Of course, this statement sparked questions about what properties the company want to sell. Some community members in Thredbo inferring or maybe assuming that the Thredbo Resort could soon be on the market. Now, let's keep in mind, nothing has been confirmed. And when the CEO of EVT, Jane Hastings, was asked what properties were being considered, she replied with, "Everything is genuinely on the table." So no confirmation, but yeah, definitely some community concern.
0: So what else does EVT own?
3: Yeah, so they are a hotel and entertainment corporation. So they own a bunch of different hotels and things like that. And Thredbo is just one of the many holiday destinations they own.
0: So when it comes down to it being, I guess, the value being slashed in half, is that just in one year and they're putting it mostly down to the snow?
3: The last valuation was done post-COVID. So we have to keep in mind that it's been a few years since the last valuation has happened. But, you know, it doesn't stop the annual report kind of partly blaming the really disappointing snow season. So it was one of the reasons that it came up. You know, the warmer temperature, the disappointing snow season, and also this investment they've had to make in snowmaking infrastructure, which is that artificial snowmaking, which allows Thredbo to actually make snow up to 20 degrees, which is something that they've had to use this year. So they're hoping to obviously invest more in that.
0: Yeah, and have you heard from local businesses or what are local people saying about the effect of the snow season or lack thereof?
3: Well, I spoke to the Thredbo Chamber of Commerce president, Kaylee Ormanroyd, who she also runs a local accommodation business at Thredbo. And she said that these numbers were actually quite expected because of the fact that that valuation was done, you know, in 2021 post-COVID, that boom that they had, and also an all right winter. But she also said the community really weren't surprised by this decrease because it has been a tough year. It's been hard work with the warmer winter, as I said. El Nino's come in. So I spoke to a professor in climate science at Monash University, Dr. Andrew Watkins, and he kind of explained to me why the season has been so disappointing. He said the warmer temperatures caused by this double whammy of climate change and El Nino this year have led to rainfall replacing those much needed snow dumps. He also said that the season we have had seen this year could be

0: a taste of the winter seasons to come. And by 2050, we could see, you know, a further 30% decline in the ski season. So there's some pretty alarming stats. But Dr. Watkins also told me that highly possible not every year will be as disappointing as this year. But these kinds of years, the one that we've seen this year, could get more common.
1: So what's next, I guess, if people wait and see what it might mean to divest of properties?
0: Exactly. I mean, I guess for now, we have to wait and see what EVT really decide. But Thredbo Resort is operating as normal, along with other resorts in the Snowy Mountains like Perisher and Charlotte Pass. The only thing that's happened that's a bit different to last snow season is that the smaller resorts such as Selwyn in New South Wales and Baw in Victoria have already closed for the season.
1: Thanks so much for getting us across it. I appreciate your time.
0: No worries. Thank you so much.
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1: This is ABC Radio Canberra. I'm Georgia Steins. A listener, Tim, says, Georgia, cameras on cockroaches and in sunglasses, what next? Swim goggles. Wow. The idea of having cameras in swim embedded in the swim goggles, the mind boggles about the goggles, doesn't it? This is ABC Radio Canberra Drive. Thanks for your company. Also to Greg of Ainslie says, National Parks and Wildlife Service ran an international snow conference in 1998 in Jindabyne. Current situation was predicted and resorts took action to be ready. Will continue to be tough to adjust. A review by ANU scientists last year updated the report, says Greg. Thank you, Greg, for that intel. Yeah, I do look at, and I know that there is often the comment, well, you know, these are the big businesses of the ski resorts. But I think besides the joy that a lot of people get from skiing too, and, you know, the athletic side of it as well, but there's also too so many of these communities too and businesses that rely on the snow, but maybe we need to start thinking of it differently. But yes, all the investment in the snow making machines, absolutely. This is ABC Radio Canberra. I'm Georgia Steins. Amy says, Georgia, I heard the piece about John Stamos showing it all off on his 63rd birthday. Yes, I don't think you need to find it online, but you can if you like. Yeah. Amy says, I'm rewatching again ER, my favourite show, and he's on it in this series, but he's not a very likable character who's quite self-absorbed. Maybe the film is imitating reality, says Amy. I've been watching back Grey's Anatomy, actually, and enjoying that. And then I've watched back West Wing far too many times. I think if you know every line before it's said, maybe it's time to just leave it slightly, perhaps. This is ABC Radio Canberra Drive. I'm Georgia Steins. We're going to check in with the local Nepali community very soon on ABC Radio Canberra. Before then, though, this is Rolling Stones.

saw her today at the reception. A glass of wine in her hand. I knew she was gonna meet her connection. At her feet was a footloose man. You can't always get what you want. You can't always get what you want. You can't always get what you want.

That is the Rolling Stones with You Can't Always Get What You Want on ABC Radio Canberra. Currently sitting on 13 degrees on this Friday. Coming up after five, just a reminder, we'll be joined by Elizabeth

0: Burn, because we now know the sentence of the two men found guilty of the manslaughter of Irma Plasek back in 1999. That's when it happened. One has received 16 and a half years, the other one 20 years. We'll find out, I guess, how the family and friends of the Plaseks are reacting today to that news, and also what we know about how they got to those sentences. That's all to come.
1: One of Australia's most recognisable broadcasters is facing the biggest battle of his life. Alan Jones has pleaded not guilty to multiple historical sexual assault charges, and now the case is before the courts.
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0: Thanks for tuning in to ABC Radio Canberra, your local ABC. I know that many of you have been watching the news, listening to the radio reports and finding out about what's been happening in Nepal. Now, the death toll has now risen to at least 469. That's one of the latest figures. But there's more than 1,400 people still missing. At least 39 Australians are part of that. And then, of course, there are the people living here who've got family back in Nepal as well. Here in Canberra, some members of the Nepalese Australian community are anxiously trying to contact those relatives back home. There is a vigil being held on the lawns of Parliament House this evening for those affected as well, and you can head along and show your support. It's getting underway in just 10 minutes' time. Joining us right now is Krishna Hamal, who's the President of the Federation of the Nepalese Community Associations of Australia, which is based here in Canberra, and joins us. Good afternoon.
3: Good afternoon, Georgia.
0: Tell me, how are you doing? Obviously, I understand that you've probably got friends and family back in Nepal. How are you feeling today?
3: Yes, we are a bit shocked and very devastated. All the Nepalese community residing in Australia, they got somehow linked in Nepal, so some relatives and this thing. So we are very sad, and we never expected this to happen at this scale. So it is very devastating to our community. We are feeling very sad with this disaster.
0: Also hard to be so far away, and I understand communications are still, it's a little bit tricky to get on to people. Is that right?
3: Yeah, that's the problem, because we want to communicate, because everything is gone now with the flood. So there is no communication. Only communication line is the rescue worker over there, or that depends from the military defense who are working there. So it's very difficult to get the information now. So whatever we get is the same thing from the Nepalese government. So it's basically no communication at that area. So we are feeling bad.
0: What do you know from the people, the Nepalese people you know in Canberra and the greater region? Are any of them missing friends or family?
3: Yes, yeah, some are missing, but they have not located one of my friends who was on the way to the Mansarovar, the pilgrimage. We are still waiting the news about him, because the bodies are passed to all the way to the south, even to the northern India. No, few bodies were recovered over there, and to bring them the body and to identify that will take a very long time, I think. Mm. So that's why it's very difficult to find where is our friends and to identify the dead bodies. So it's really a very difficult situation.
0: Krishna, how is the Canberra Nepalese community supporting each other?
3: Yeah, we are coming together, and we comfort each other, and we also try to help Nepal through the different community organizing, fundraising, and also the loving the government. And we just had a community meeting with the federal assistant minister for foreign affairs. And we are very happy for the Australian government. They provided $5 million in the first instance. And we are also requesting the government for long-term infrastructure help, because the schools and the roads all are gone, and it will take a long time for Nepal by itself, so we need help, and we requested the government to look at that matter too.
0: And as you mentioned there too, the money at the moment, I think you said $5 million, but this is very early stages. You mentioned schools and roads. Do you think this will be something that you might want help?

0: So we're expecting a lot of community, many community members to come and get together and try to overcome this difficult time. So that's what I also invited all the, I mean, it's open invitation to everyone. So I think the other communities will also join us. So that's what we are expecting.
1: Thank you so much. And many of us are thinking of you and within the community too. So I hope that, I hope obviously the people who are waiting on news get that news soon. Thank you so much for your time.
0: Thank you, Georgia, for giving us time. Thank you very much.
1: You're welcome, Krishna. That's Krishna Hamal. He's the president of the Federation of the Nepalese Community Associations of Australia. I think it's also, so it's FENCAA, they're Canberra-based. But yes, if you were wondering about that candlelight vigil, it is on, well, it's just getting underway in about 5 minutes' time. And as Krishna said there, he's there at the moment. We're going to cross down to that hopefully a little bit later on with one of our ABC news reporters as well. But if you would like to head along, maybe you've been working around the Parliament Triangle and you'd like to go down and show your support, it's being held between 5 and 7pm. The invitation is open obviously to the Nepalese community, but Friends of Nepal, the wider Canberra community, to come together in remembrance, prayer and solidarity with the families affected. It's being organised by all the Nepalese communities in the ACT, but also the greater region over the border as well too. Just also to let you know that it's just LED candles and lights that they're asking people to have, not real candles. Candles are open flames, of course. But yes, if you do head along on the front lawns of Parliament House, you'll see them there. About to get underway in just a few minutes' time. This is 666 ABC Radio Canberra. I'm Georgia Steins. Thanks so much for your company. Coming up after five, we're going to talk a little bit more about moving bonds, the idea of moving the bonds from one rental property to the rest. Some of you aren't so convinced on the text line, so we'll keep chatting about that. As well as that, we'll be joined by Elizabeth Byrne in regards to the sentences handed down for the two men found guilty of the manslaughter of Irma Palasik. We'll find out how, well, what happened today, I guess, in the court and the reactions from the families of the Palasik as well. ABC Radio Canberra Drive. Well, more than 40,000 runners are going to compete in Sunday's Sydney Marathon in the event's second year as a World Marathon Major. So maybe you're even heading to Sydney for this, perhaps. The women's elite wheelchair field will be headlined by Australia's Paralympic champion, Madison D. Rosario, who didn't race the event last year. She spoke to ABC Sports' Amanda Shalala.
2: It was a bit odd, I think, because I'd raced it the 2 years leading in. I think the intention was always there to race that first year as a major. And so it was a really tough decision to pull out of it. And it was quite, it felt like quite a last minute decision too. We made the decision after Gold Coast in July to then pull out of Sydney. So it was the first one we dropped. And so I think to drop the, you know, a race at home and to watch it in kind of like, you know, something that you felt like you've been a part of in creating was, it was a hard watch. But I think to, there's something really cool about seeing international women wheelchair racers racing in Australia at an event that in a city that I live in a sport that I love so much. And I think seeing how much the fans, the media got on board with that event was really cool. So it was a different perspective to what I was planning on having that Sunday morning. But it was really, really cool.
3: Okay, so you get to do it this year. How much does that mean to you to finally get to be a chance of this huge event for wheelchair racing overall, but for Sydney?
2: It feels really great. I mean, it's a course that I dread. So it's a bit of a mixed bag of emotions, I feel. Like, on the one hand, I'm like, you want to race Sydney Marathon, it's your home race. It's quite bizarre, like, doing a marathon through parts of Sydney that you've hung out in like very different contexts, like going down Oxford Street. I'm like, I've been here, but not doing this like so many times. And so it's quite a kind of a cool experience to do. And then on the other hand, it's such a tricky course that I dread it. So it's kind of, it's the hardest course on the circuit now of all the majors. It's the hilliest. I find it the most difficult. So I think kind of bringing those two things together where I'm dying to race, you know, at home in Australia in Sydney. And then also I'm like, oh, but does it have to be just the hardest 42 kilometres that we have? But it's nice. I think there's also something so satisfying about doing a really hard marathon. And I don't feel that way while I'm doing it, but the minute you cross that finish line, there's something like, no matter how you race, I think a really tricky race like Sydney or like New York, there's like this enormous sense of like pride and accomplishment that comes with it.
1: That's the Australian Paralympic champion, Madison D. Rosario, who is racing as part of Sunday's Sydney Marathon. She spoke to ABC Sports' Amanda Shalala. Hey, talking about athletics, of course, Martin, oh, I know he's a big fan of Cam Myers, says Canberra's Cam Myers had a good run overnight in the Zurich Diamond League, coming in third in the 3,000-metre running, I think 7 minutes, 27, 49 seconds. He went to the front with 250 metres to go.

0: but was run down in the last 50 minutes. He'll be running in the Diamond League in Brussels in a couple of weeks and then the World Ultimate later this year in Budapest. Thank you, Martin, for that update of Cam Myers. Incredible Canberra talent, isn't he? This is 666 ABC Radio Canberra. Hey, we've got some good news. We've been keeping an eye on the Brave, the Canberra Brave, who are playing at the moment against the Sydney Bears. Guess what? The score is now 4-3 to the Brave. We're going to be chatting to them between 5:30 and 6. And gosh, I hope we chat to them off the back of a victory. Of course, if they win today, then they've got to play again on Saturday. And if they win that, they play again on Sunday. But yes, 4-3. Obviously a close game. They just sort of 1-1-1-1. Yes, so we'll see. And hopefully, fingers crossed for the big Brave fans as well. Plenty more in store coming up after 5. We'll keep talking about these moving bonds. We'll chat to the Real Estate Institute. They're not so convinced. Also, ACT Shelter, who not surprisingly think it's a good idea. So that's all coming up. It is news time.
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4: ABC News, good afternoon, I'm Declan Gerch. Two men convicted of the 1999 manslaughter of Canberra grandmother Irma Palasics will serve decades in jail, James Fiver reports.
5: Joseph Oconee has been sentenced to 20 years in jail with a non-parole period of 12 years, while co-offender Steve Fabrizi received 16 and a half years with 11 years non-parole. The men had been convicted of a raft of offences committed more than two decades ago when they broke into the family home of Irma and Gregor Palasics and violently assaulted, bound, gagged and stole $30,000 from the elderly couple. Irma died from her injuries. Justice David Mossop said neither offender had shown remorse and that their motivation for the crimes was greed. Both offenders are in their early 70s. Vacconi is diagnosed with terminal liver cancer and has been given 12 months to live.
4: Nepal and China have suspended search and rescue operations near the Himalayan border disaster site as a second flood threatens the area. China correspondent Alison Horn has more.
6: Chinese authorities say they fear a lake of rising water that formed near the Tibet-Nepal border is overflowing and threatening to burst its banks. The reservoir has been slowly filling with persistent rain over the last few days and has topped 2.5 million cubic metres of water. If it does burst, it'll flood the already devastated areas of Nepal and Tibet. Search and rescue operations have been suspended on both sides of the border, while Chinese authorities work to see if they can excavate a drainage channel to reduce the threat.
4: South Australian authorities have confirmed the country's first case of H5 bird flu in a dolphin. It's one of 46 new events reported today by that state's Department of Primary Industries. The dolphin was found dead on a beach in Goolwa, about an hour south of Adelaide, 2 days ago. The department's chief veterinary officer, Skye Fruin, says she doesn't expect to see mass mortalities in dolphins.
7: Our biggest concern for mammals is the seals and sea lions because they congregate closely and have the potential for large numbers to get infected at once. We may see more dolphin cases. It is possible, but I would expect them to be, you know, smaller numbers.
4: A warning, this next story contains confronting details. Former Australian rules footballer Nicky Winmar has been granted bail after immediately launching an appeal against his 6 months jail sentence for assaulting a woman in northern Victoria last year. Tyrone Dalton reports.
8: Last month, the Bendigo Magistrates Court found Winmar guilty of 3 counts of unlawful assault and common law assault. The court heard Winmar dragged a woman by the hair before slamming her head into a door 4 times during an argument in Kahuna in May 2025. In the Bendigo Magistrates Court this morning, Winmar was sentenced to 6 months jail and immediately moved to appeal his sentence. He was successful in his bid for bail while he awaits the outcome. Following the conviction, Winmar was removed from the AFL Hall of Fame and a statue of him outside Perth Stadium was also taken down.
4: And if you or someone you know is affected by sexual assault, domestic or family violence, call 1-800-RESPECT on 1-800-737-732. Today marks 6 months since the US and Israel launched their war on Iran. Peace negotiations have stalled for several weeks as Tehran says it's preparing a list of conditions for the reopening of the Strait of Hormuz. Qatar's Prime Minister has travelled to Iran in an effort to revive the stalled talks as US President Donald Trump says Washington is not currently talking to Tehran. To finance now, the Australian stock market has closed.

0: closed higher today. The ASX 200 gained 47 points, or 0.52%, to close on 9,085. The top performer was Liontown Limited, up almost 5.5%. Brent crude is currently selling at $86 a barrel, and the Australian dollar is buying 72 US cents. European soccer's governing body, UEFA, is preparing to launch a criminal complaint against FIFA's embattled president. Here's Europe correspondent Elias Kluwer in London.
1: In an explosive escalation between football's two most powerful entities, documents lodged in the United States and seen by the ABC have called for the release of information relating to the scrapped FIFA forward proposal. Infantino planned to sell a 20% stake in the fabled World Cup, but backflipped on the proposal after UEFA and two other football governing bodies threatened to boycott the next event. UEFA claims the plan constituted criminal mismanagement and is also calling for an independent probe into the scrapped privatisation plan. The ABC has contacted FIFA for comment.
0: Now to Canberra's weather, mostly clear this evening. Right now it's 12 degrees. Tomorrow a sunny day with light winds, a low of 1 and a top of 19. 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
5: Hello, thanks for joining me on 666 ABC Radio at Canberra Drive. We'll explore a little bit more about this idea about moving bonds from properties, making it easier basically for people to move, not to try and get their bond money together or be out of pocket while you wait for the other bond money to come back. Not everyone's a fan though, so we'll be looking at that. Also, students at CIT Gungahlin will no longer be able to access the campus on Sundays. CIT says the change is because the campus is located inside Gungahlin Library. So how are they going to manage this for students? We'll try and get an answer for you on that. As well, Liz Byrne will be joining us to give us a bit of an overview about what happened today in the sentencing of Steve Fabrisi and Joseph Facconi, the two men found guilty of manslaughter over the 1999 killing of Canberra grandmother Irma Palasik. Also try and get a sense of how that sentencing was received by those people who were there, in particular the family of Irma Palasik and Gregor, her husband. This is 666 ABC Radio Canberra Drive.
6: Wangarali Majinu. 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
5: Just quickly on roads, there's not too much happening at the moment at least, which is good news. It's north on Majura Parkway in Majura, which is nothing unusual for this time of night. Also north on Gungahlin, particularly around Palmerston, and across Commonwealth and Kings Avenue bridges in parks, also pretty slow going as well. If you're keeping your eye across the Brave, the score is 4-3 to the Brave, and game's about to wrap up, so let's see if they can hold on. This is ABC Radio Canberra. I think the game has just wrapped up and the Brave might have taken it out. I'll just get clarification on that. I'm looking at the score now. We'll get clarification for those Brave fans. Right now, though, the ACT Greens, as you heard today earlier on 666, are calling for a portable bond scheme in the ACT by the end of the year. Now, the Greens spokesperson, Rebecca Vassarotti, said in a market that's unaffordable, moving house shouldn't require emptying your savings to secure a roof over your head. So how is this the idea of this plan here in the ACT, which is in other places in the country? Is this a good thing? What do people think? 0467 922 666. Joining us right now is Corinne Dobson, who is the CEO of ACT Shelter. Hi, Corinne.
7: Hi, Georgia.
5: How do you feel about the scheme? You're in support?
7: Yeah, well, we see this as a sensible, modest proposal. It makes sense. It means that someone who is leaving an existing rental, often the bond in that property will still be tied up and they have to cough up, you know, an additional, can be a few thousand dollars for the new bond. And often moving can be quite expensive, removalists, a whole of other costs. So we know that there are cost of living pressures, particularly for renters. And so this just means that people don't have to come up with that additional $1,000.

0: $1,000 and have a cash flow issue. So we think it makes sense. We've got an existing bond, so people do, the government does collect bond money. There is an existing scheme. It would just be a matter of tacking this on, and we think there's a lot of merit in the proposal.
1: We're going to be chatting to the Real Estate Institute, who've got some concerns in terms of how it would work. I've also got a couple of texters too, who I think one might have a property, but said, but what happens when it comes to, say, if money needs to be taken out for damages? How does it work in those instances?
0: Yeah, so what happens, and it is there are schemes in two other states, you're in fairly early stage, but my understanding with those schemes is that if someone does have to pay back, if there's a claim on that existing bond, it then becomes, the person will then owe that to the government. So the bond money will be transferred over, but if a claim is made, the government will pay that to the landlord, and then the person may have some monies that are owed to the government. There can also be, obviously the amount of the bond might be different from one property to the next, but in that instance, the tenant will just need to pay the difference. So if the bond money is more, or if it's less, then they will just get reimbursed for whatever the difference is.
1: This is, I guess, sort of one way that we're told it might help for people if they're moving from one property to another. But is there more that could be done besides this? This is one scheme.
0: Oh, absolutely. Like, this is not going to solve all these issues.
1: Solve everything.
0: With rental affordability and the stability of rents for many people. I mean, the challenge is people often do move so regularly. So no, this is not a silver bullet for all those issues. It's, as I said, it is a modest reform, but it makes sense. It does. There is a genuine issue for some renters at that point when they're going into a new property. The existing schemes that are in operation, we think it's worth looking at those and how they work, and then adapting them for the ACT. But we think there's a lot of sense in this proposal.
1: The Greens are saying by the end of the year. Do you think that's achievable?
0: Well, we don't want to see unnecessary delay. Mm. There are certain aspects and details, as you said, that do need to be worked through. We want to have a scheme that's workable, that works for everyone, both for the tenants, landlords, and for the government. It needs to be administered effectively. It doesn't need to be overly complicated, and we certainly don't believe that it's something that should take, a year or longer to do. But we do need to make sure that the details are right. So if we can get it up by the end of the year, that would be great. It's possibly a doable approach. But we do want to make sure that we get the scheme right.
1: Thank you so much. I really appreciate your time, Corinne. Thank you.
0: Thanks very much, Georgia.
1: Thank you. That's Corinne Dobson. She's the CEO of ACT Shelter. They're in support, as she said there, as long as it's done well, making sure all the details are correct. Joining us right now, I guess, for the perspective around, I guess, real estate, I'm joined by Maria Edwards, who's the CEO of the Real Estate Institute of the ACT. Good afternoon.
2: Good afternoon.
1: What do you feel, I guess, in regards to this scheme? We're being told it's in early stages elsewhere, but so far a success. What are your thoughts?
2: Yeah, it'll be interesting to see how it plays out. I guess we have a few questions around the implementation, and also agree, it really needs to be implemented correctly. The immediate concerns, I guess, I have are in the situation where you have a tenant who's moving out of a property and they wanted to transfer their bond to a new property. Often a tenant will sign a lease on a new property before they even give notice on the one that they're moving out of. So they haven't had the final inspection. They don't know if there's going to be any deductions from the bond, or if there's going to be a dispute around it, whether it's warranted or not the dispute. Often, when people leave, there's talk about cleaning or wear and tear or maintenance or et cetera. So if there was a dispute around a bond, it takes a good 6 weeks to get a hearing in ACAT to actually sort out that dispute. Mm. Whereas if you adopt the model that are in the other states, you've got to actually have the full bond transferred or paid by the government within 28 days. So I think there's some real devil in the detail in relation to how that will actually work. And would the government want to be footing every bond that's in dispute for every tenancy that has a dispute.
1: Well, how many are in dispute, though? I don't think I've ever had it, and I've done lots of rental properties. So it wouldn't be that often that, would it be, that people, that there are disputes?
2: There are lots and lots of disputes, and I'm not saying the tenants are in the wrong in that case always. You know, sometimes the landlord has an unrealistic expectation about what a wear and tear is.
1: Yes.
2: But there is definitely cases. Every Wednesday is filled with ACAT, with people having disputes around this. So obviously, I mean, that's my concern, and I guess our taxpayer is going to be happy with footing the bill for bonds, because, as I said, the bond may come over in full, but it may not, and who knows until that dispute's sorted.
1: But I wonder too, if we're talking about basically the money being taken over and then the money is then owed to the government in that case, what we heard, the way it's happening elsewhere, maybe that might, I mean, stop people from or paying the right amount of money. Do you know what I mean? It might stop people going to ACAT, would it? Could it have that effect?
2: No, because it's the landlord of the property that they're leaving is going to want to be compensated if there's damage or there's water bills or there's something that's owing from the bond. I mean, a tenant is still entitled to actually challenge anything if they don't think that they should be responsible for it. And I think that's a really good system. I just think that it's with the timing thing of, you know, if that dispute is not settled within 28 days, then the government's either got to come up with the money really quickly or that new landlord is actually not covered if there's no bond sitting there for the property and the tenant then decides to move out quickly again or something happens. Or, you know, there may be implications around landlord insurance if there isn't a bond sitting on the property and something happens, because many landlord insurance policies are written to say that we will cover, you know, we'll insure your property up to an amount after, you know, once the bond is actually used. So there are other complications that could happen around it.
1: But you're happy to look at the detail if there is more detail to come. Yeah.
2: 100%. I mean, obviously everybody wants things to be better and smooth. Yeah. I know that the ACT government has just done a big refresh of their rental bonds portal. It's taken quite a while. So whether they have the capacity to do this in a short period of time would be interesting, because obviously it costs money as well. Anyway,
1: what doesn't cost money? Could the positive be though that you have people moving through property, like the in fact that what could happen is that actually you'll get turnover quickly, or people move on while they're not waiting to, I guess, build up enough money to move on to the next property. Like, could there be any speeding up of the process? Do you see, or is that a bit Pollyanna of me?
2: I think actually in all positive, like in general situations, if you move out of property and there's no problem with the final inspection, then bond is refunded really quickly. Mm. So it doesn't take weeks and weeks and weeks for a bond. It's normally within a day or a couple of days at the most. So it's not actually in straightforward circumstances. I don't think it's a hamper. I do obviously agree that, you know, saving up a bond for a new property can be difficult. I know for, you know, some tenants, you can get a bond loan from the government, things like that. So there are opportunities for people on lower incomes, et cetera. But I mean, for the average tenancy where everything's going well, then that's fine. But I think there's also the situation where perhaps it's been a problematic tenancy for one reason or another, and there is potential at the end of the tenancy for there to be a bond deduction. You know, is the landlord able to opt out of having that bond automatically transferred, or a property manager knowing that, you know, this is probably going to end up in ACAT anyway?
1: So you want some protections put in place in those cases?
2: 100%. Like, I think that, you know, and the other sort of bigger reason around that is, you know, landlords in the ACT are leaving. That's what's happening. And we don't want to have more disincentive for people to not, you know, to not be landlords in the ACT, because less landlords mean rents goes up and less choice of properties for tenants. So,
1: Maria, thanks so much for your time. I appreciate it. That's Maria Edwards.
2: Thanks for having me.
1: You're welcome. That's the CEO of the Real Estate Institute in the ACT. This is 666 ABC Radio Canberra. You're with me, Georgia Stein. Thanks so much for your company. Keep your thoughts coming, 0467922666 or 1300 681666. Just confirming, the Brave have won. The Canberra Brave have taken out this was a knockout final, this one today. And now, of course, they'll go in tomorrow. They'll have another game on Saturday. If they win that, they'll go to the grand final on Sunday. We're going to chat to, I think, one of the players just between 5:30 and 6. Gosh, it was a close one. I wonder what it's like to be there. I've been just looking at the scores online, but it sounds like a pretty exciting game all around. So well done to the Brave. Right now, though, we're going to change tact slightly. Students at CIT Gungahlin won't be able to access their campus on Sundays. CIT said that's because it's located inside the Gungahlin Library. And then, of course, we've got the changes to the library hours. So what could this mean for students? Joining us is Scott Nichols, who's a student experience lead and academic registrar based at CIT, and joins us. Good afternoon.
3: Hi, Georgia. How are you?
1: Yeah, I'm good. So what was happening previously on a Sunday? Because there weren't classes there on a Sunday, were there?
3: No, that's right. So technically, historically, the campus has been, if you like, technically closed on the weekends. But what we have done is offered out-of-hours access to students who wanted to go in and maybe use some computers or desks to study for limited times over the weekend. So historically, that has been between 12 and 4pm on Sunday. So CIT students that were interested would register with us. They would have access on their swipe card. They would gain access into Gungahlin College in the first instance and then come up to our campus, which is contained within the college, swipe into our facilities and be able to use those facilities for a number of hours on a Sunday.
1: Which is great too for people who might not have access to a computer or even a quiet place to study. Were there many students that were taking you up on that offer?
3: No. So with the news of this week, we've had a good look at it. At the moment, there were less than 10 students registered to use that space on a Sunday. So with the changes to library access and what that means for the broader Gungahlin College access, we've written to each of those students today to kind of let them know, but also to identify that there are other options, like there are 24-hour study spaces at both our Bruce and Woden campuses, which admittedly, if they're in the Gungahlin area, isn't it maybe perhaps in their backyard, but it does give them other options as well.
1: So they'll have somewhere to go, but maybe somewhere not somewhere very close. Obviously, does the library closures affect anything else that was happening there at the site?
3: No, not from our perspective, no. It's just basically because our campus is actually literally physically contained within Gungahlin College, the changes that have been made for the library to then kind of, you know, Gungahlin College have decided to then have no access over the weekends, on Sunday, means that we just can't give students access to our facilities either.
1: And obviously we're talking about them being able to access, and only 10 people, as you mentioned, they were registering most days. Was that also about Wi-Fi access? Like some people maybe not having Wi-Fi access at home?
3: Yeah, correct. Absolutely. So for those students that maybe don't have a laptop or a desktop computer at home, or maybe don't have reliable Wi-Fi access, or indeed any Wi-Fi access at all, the idea was for them to be able to come in and continue their studies and use our facilities between those hours on Sunday, those 4-hour block on Sundays.
1: Scott, you said that you've reached out to the students for other options. Have any of them gotten back to you?
3: Not at this stage, no. So we've been spending the last couple of days on doing the broadcasting of the update to all of our students, so that they know, and literally today reaching out to those who were impacted because, yeah, we were only advised of that this being in effect from Sunday. So our focus was on not having anybody show up on Sunday and trying to get in with the changes that have been put in place.
1: You were only just advised?
3: Yeah, well, look, we knew it was coming, but we only got confirmation on Wednesday from the Gungahlin College, our colleagues at Gungahlin College, that they were putting the library changes into effect from this Sunday. So it did give us a limited time to reach out and in some ways, fortunately, it's only a small number of students that have been using the service, but still important to make sure we were proactive in reaching out to them.
1: Well, a small number of students, it sounds from what you're telling me, this is about equity though too, that these students might not have had the other options. So although maybe a small number, but maybe quite important to them for them to do their studies.
3: Indeed. The one thing I will point out is that the access is still though available on Saturdays. Mm. So that the previous arrangements, which were for longer term, so approved students can access our premises between 10 and 5 on Saturdays. Those arrangements continue. So whilst it does limit the access for a 4-hour block on Sunday, the previous arrangements we have in place between 10 a.m. and 5 p.m. on Saturdays continue.
1: Hey, Scott, just in terms of consultation with libraries, was there any consultation with CIT ahead of the changes? I know we all sort of found out about them at the same time, but I'm wondering if some of the places impacted like yourself, did you get consulted before the changes?
3: I think, like most other stakeholders, were able to kind of understand the changes that were proposed and give feedback. I don't know that we knew actively the time frame of it, if you like, or the implications of what Gungahlin College were going to do in terms of if the library's not open, the whole campus isn't open, and what that means for our students. But we've pivoted as quickly as we can. There are other options, and we'll continue to work with ACT government colleagues and the Gungahlin College themselves to see what we might be able to do.
1: Scott, thanks so much. I appreciate your time.
3: No worries. Have a nice weekend.
1: Yeah, you too. Thank you. That's Scott Nichols there. He's a student experience lead and academic registrar at CIT. So when we've been talking about what's been happening with people getting access to libraries, and many of you on the text line are not happy about the changes in the hours when it comes to the libraries, particularly in terms of you being able to get there. That was one of the things I kept on hearing on the text line, because maybe your local one was not going to be open on the weekends anymore, or the one you went to on a Sunday wasn't going to be open as well. Maybe some of these other implications now being felt a little bit closer to obviously when it starts, which is students at CIT Gungahlin who were able to access the campus on Sundays to access computers they didn't have access to at home, or even the Wi-Fi as well. So they've reached out to those students to try and see if there is another option for them, or if they're able to access one of the other CIT campuses. This is 666 ABC Radio Canberra. I'm Georgia Steins.
4: The widespread devastation in Nepal following catastrophic flash flooding has washed away villages and destroyed critical infrastructure. The death toll continues to rise while search and rescue teams work tirelessly to locate the hundreds missing. People are in urgent need of shelter, food, clean water and basic supplies. The ABC is supporting the Emergency Action Alliance and has launched the Nepal Flood Disaster Appeal. 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
1: This is 666 ABC Radio Canberra Drive. I'm Georgia Steins. There is a vigil underway right now on the lawns outside Parliament House for the Nepalese community, but everyone is invited to attend. We'll try and cross there before 6 o'clock. We're also going to try and chat to a member of the Brave team, maybe one of the players, maybe someone else, because they've just taken out that knockout final just by one. So well done to the team. It looked like a really close one. As you've been hearing today in the news, the two men who have been found guilty of killing Canberra grandmother Irma Palasics in 1999 have been sentenced in the ACT Supreme Court today. Now, Steve Fabrizio and Joseph Vicconi were linked to the crime after advances in DNA technology, followed by a sophisticated police operation. Now, Mrs. Palasics died of her injuries after being beaten and bound during a burglary and robbery. Elizabeth Byrne has been covering this story, well, right since the start, and has been keeping us up to date with it on Drive. Hi, Liz.
5: Hi, Georgia.
1: You told us last time the prosecution was asking for the maximum sentence. Did they get it?
5: Well, no, they didn't. The judge said that, you know, there were other cases of manslaughter that were closer to murder, although he said this one was up there on the seriousness scale. And in the end, he's sentenced Joseph Vicconi to 20 years all up, with a non-parole period of 12 years. And Steve Fabrizi was given a total sentence of 16 years and 6 months with a non-parole period of 11 years. Now, the difference is because Joseph Vicconi was not just charged with the manslaughter charge and a raft of other charges that both men faced over that home invasion, because there was assault and there was robbery and there was forcible confinement. So that was all wrapped into it. But Joseph Vicconi was found to have been involved in an assault on Irma Palasics in 1998, a year earlier, when she lived at a different house. And she had pulled the balaclava from his head, as I think we've discussed before, and DNA from that balaclava linked him to both crime scenes in the end when they worked out whose DNA it was. So that's why the difference. There is another factor, of course, with Joseph Vicconi, because we know that he's suffering liver cancer. It's thought that he might have about 12 months left, and the judge did acknowledge today that he almost certainly would die in jail.
1: Liz, what did the family, the Palasics family, have to say today about the sentence?
5: Well, they weren't critical of the sentence in that they recognised that 20 years and 16 years was, you know, a fairly high sentence for both of the people to have received. But as they said, it won't bring back Irma Palasics. But there is a sense of, you know, they've reached this point. But they were disappointed that there is only an 11-year non-parole period for Steve Fabrizi. They said, you know, he could be out in 11 years. And they said they thought that they weren't sort of keen on that idea. They also said, you know, there are some unknowns here. There is someone in Canberra or Melbourne or somewhere that had told those men that where Irma and Gregor Palasik had moved to. So there is still a little bit of a mystery in the case, and that has not been solved by this trial. You might also remember that Joseph Facchione maintains he never came to Canberra, he's never been to Canberra until now, and that he wasn't there, that it wasn't him. And he's already lodged an appeal against his conviction. And the family said this is one thing that has bothered them a bit, that, you know, if it goes on and on and on with appeals. But in Joseph Facchione's case, of course, he's very ill, and that may not be the case. But they said they asked the two men if they were minded to lodge appeals, that they might think of the family before doing that, because it will subject them to more years of uncertainty.
1: Who was in the court for the final sentencing? So the family were there?
5: Obviously the family, and their family and friends and supporters in large number. It was a packed house. Mm. They had to bring in a couple of extra seats. There were a few extra journalists, but also all of the police, the three key police officers who in the end solved this case, and that was Craig Marriott and Steve Sellio, and there was another officer as well. They sat and watched through it. One of the investigators who led the forensic investigation at the original scene was there today. And for the sentencing earlier in the week, which I thought was, he wasn't there today, but Bob Peters, who was in charge of the original investigation, sat through that. I mean, it must, for those people, feel like an incredible sort of weight off their shoulders that these two were not only convicted, they've now been sentenced.
1: A very long road. Lisbon, we're right on news headlines time, but I just want to thank you so much for your reporting of this and getting us across, because it has been a really complex case, hasn't it? And you got us across all the details. So I thank you so much.
5: Well, I hope I haven't left anyone confused, but just to give myself a little bit of a plug, there will be early next week the final episode of the Case of the Two Intruders podcast.
1: That was my next question and you answered it already. Liz Byrne, thank you so much.
5: Thank you.
1: That is Elizabeth Byrne. Right now it's time for news headlines with Declan Gooch.
6: Good afternoon, Georgia. Making news, an Australian woman who hadn't been heard from after devastating flooding struck the Nepal-Tibet border region on Wednesday has contacted her parents to confirm she's safe. The parents of 26-year-old Cara Severino say she made contact with them this morning and told them she's attempting to reach Kathmandu on foot. ACT police say they're working on addressing the findings of a review of their response to the alleged assault of two young children at the Belconnen shopping centre a fortnight ago. Police say the matter was not appropriately triaged or prioritised and therefore didn't receive a timely police response. A Queensland Supreme Court judge has rejected a bid by media groups to identify a high-profile married man linked to a court case involving an alleged extortion threat. Several outlets, including the ABC, challenged a suppression order originally granted by a Cairns magistrate in late May. And Norway's King Harald has died at the age of 89 after more than three decades on the throne. He became the king in 1991 and travelled with Queen Sonja widely during his reign, including a six-day state visit to Australia in 2015, during which they visited Canberra and Sydney. I'll be back with more news in about half an hour.
7: Hello, Samantha Donovan here on PM at 6:05. Rescue operations on hold in Nepal and Tibet as fears grow more flooding is on the way. Also, One Nation's popularity to be tested again, this time at a West Australian state by-election, and business groups force delays to Victoria's work-from-home laws.
8: This is just going to add to the complexity, add to the disputes and add to the cost of putting people on in Victoria. And as we've said throughout, that will only cause further unemployment.
7: That's PM just after the 6 o'clock news.
1: Yes, for those people who heard Liz Byrne mention the case of, if you haven't found this podcast yet, Incredibly well done podcast. They look at lots of the different court cases. Of course, Alan Jones is one of the ones that they're looking at today. But this one, the Irma Palacics case to Liz Byrne, but also James Viver as well. But just really getting across, I guess, all the investigation. You get all this behind the scenes of where they got to. But yes, one more episode coming with the sentencing handed down today. Afreen Hussain joins us. She's a meteorologist at the Bureau of Meteorology to talk about the weather. Hello.
9: Good afternoon, Georgia.
1: What can we expect this evening, Afreen?
9: We're looking at some clear and dry days and nights ahead as we have a high pressure system moving across New South Wales this weekend. So getting down to about 1 degree tomorrow morning with some morning fog and frost before a sunny day getting up to 19 degrees. And similar conditions on the Sunday as well, with minimum temperatures getting down to 1 degree before another sunny day with 21 degrees on the forecast for Canberra.
1: And anything we need to know sort of the weekend and into next week?
9: No, it looks like a few sunny days ahead, so it looks like a pretty nice weekend coming up.
1: And what are the minimums?
9: The minimums, so getting down to about 1 degree tomorrow and on Sunday as well.
1: Okay.
9: So, not quite freezing, yeah.
1: Yeah, maybe not to put out your little baby seedlings for spring, maybe that tells me. Hey, thanks so much, Afreen, I appreciate it.
9: No worries, thanks, Georgia.
1: Thank you, that's Afreen. Who's saying there she's a meteorologist at the Bureau of Meteorology. Yeah, so we thought that maybe spring was here, but maybe we just got a couple of chillier mornings still to come. Ah, the Brave, yes. The Canberra Brave have just finished their preliminary final clash against the Sydney Bears and they have been victorious. Well done to them. It was a very exciting game, though, by all accounts. But you know what? If you're a Brave fan, you've got to have some of this. This is Faith by George Michael.

0: Cause I gotta have faith. I gotta have faith. Because I gotta have faith. That is George Michael with Faith on 666 ABC Radio Canberra. Rosemary in Campbell says, George, it was so lovely to hear Liz Byrne again. I'm so glad she hasn't quite retired. Well, she technically that was her swan song. She came back for the sentencing, of course, and you'll hear it on the podcast as well. As she mentioned there before, the case of, yes, Liz Byrne. Learnt so much working with Liz Byrne, I can tell you that right now. We're talking about spring, whether or not it really is here, given we're going to get down to one. Mark in Bunga says, Georgia, spring definitely on the way as the Currawongs are headed back to the high country. And Sean has been trying to keep me up to date on the text line with what's happening with the Brave. We were looking at the live scores as well, but he is very excited. He says, we have been mercifully spared overtime. The first elimination final between the Canberra Brave and the Sydney Bears ends with a tight victory to the Brave 4-3. Yes, and we're actually going to have a chat to one of the Brave players. If you want to have a chat to me, 0467 922 666 or 1300 681 666. Let's go to Melbourne now and see how the team's feeling. Spencer Cox is a Canberra Brave player. I believe he's come from America to play here in Canberra and joins us. Hi, Spencer.
1: Hey, how's it going?
0: How was that game? And you were down and then you were up and then you were even and then you were down. How's it feel?
1: Yeah, it was crazy. I mean, a bit nerve-wracking. But that's, you know, that's playoffs for you. It's going to be tight and, you know, you got to have your bounces go your way and you just got to find a way. And that's what we did this afternoon. So, yeah, it was a bit nerve-wracking, but, I mean, it's exciting hockey for sure. And I'm glad we got the win.
0: Well, I was excited and I was mainly just looking at the scores and getting updates from other people. Once you got up, it was just sort of holding on, wasn't it, at that point, 4-3?
1: Yeah, like once we got up 4-3, like we were just trying to like play simple and not be too risky and just possess the puck and make smart choices. So that was our game plan once we got the lead. And we're fortunate enough to secure the win. So,
0: and what was the crowd like? Because, of course, you've had sellouts here the whole season in Canberra. What was it like there? You didn't have the home, the home side advantage, unfortunately.
1: No, it was actually a great crowd. Like Canberra showed up for us. We had a lot of Brave fans, which was awesome. And we could feel their energy and we could hear their chants. And it was actually a really good crowd. And we're hoping that, you know, we'll have another great crowd of people from fans from Canberra tomorrow.
0: Now, the idea of playing sort of three finals, that's it, like winning each one and then going through, seems like a lot with sports. But is that pretty, standard when it comes to ice hockey?
1: Not really. Usually you play best out of seven or best out of three. But, I mean, I don't mind the, you know, single game elimination. You just have to, you know, you have to make sure that you're ready to play. And that's the most important thing. And, you know, it's a quick turnaround. Like, we have a game tomorrow afternoon. And so we just have to be ready and take care of our bodies and just be ready to come out and win the next game and then follow that up on Sunday.
0: If you have just joined us, Spencer Cox is our guest. The Brave have just won over the Sydney Bears 4-3 and they'll be playing tomorrow night or tomorrow afternoon, late tomorrow afternoon. How do you do that preparation? Like now you're sort of off the ice now. What do you do to prepare for tomorrow?
1: Yeah, it's short-term memory loss. You know, like this afternoon, it was a game full of emotions, and we know you have to forget about it and worry about the next game. And that starts with short-term memory loss and getting to sleep, getting your food in you, and your water and your electrolytes and whatever you need. So it's a quick turnaround. So that means you know you gotta have a short-term memory loss because we're gonna have another big game tomorrow.
0: And what do you eat? What are you going to eat? You say you're going to have some food. You're starving, I imagine, after a game like that.
1: Yeah, I'm going to get some protein in me and then maybe some carbs just because, you know, I burn so many calories during the game, some electrolytes.
0: And who are you playing tomorrow? Do you know who you're playing yet?
1: The Melbourne Mustangs. So we played them this past Sunday and it was a close game. And yeah.
0: And that was the one what you just lost by one?
1: We lost in overtime, actually.
0: Yeah. Well, best of luck for tomorrow. I know there's lots of people who couldn't make it over. Yeah. And say congratulations to the team for us. Thanks so much, Spencer.
1: Yeah, thanks. Have a good one.
0: Yeah, you too. That's Spencer Cox, Canberra Brave player there. Originally from the US, but has been playing with the Brave. And I love it. Short-term memory loss. You just... you just got to reset, right? And just go back and think about the game ahead. But yeah, good night's sleep, as he said there. Some water and some, what do you say, protein and carbs, and then get ready to do it all again. This is 666 ABC Radio Canberra. We will be crossing to the vigil that's happening right now for the people who the people who have lost their lives in Nepal and Tibet, but also those people who are still missing as well. And we'll be doing that very soon on 666 ABC Radio Canberra Drive.

Everybody low with a love song that he made. Find the streetlight, steps out of the shade, says something like, you and me, babe, how about it? Juliet says, hey, it's Romeo. You nearly give me a heart attack. He's underneath the window.

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All I do is keep the beat, the bad company. And all I do is kiss you

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0: Well, Canberra's Nepalese community is coming together tonight to remember those killed and those still missing in the devastating Nepal-Tibet floods. A candlelight vigil is being held right now on the lawns of Parliament House. As many families continue to wait for news about their loved ones

0: overseas. Joining us right now is Caitlin Maloney. She's the ABC Canberra reporter who's at the scene and joins us. Hi, Caitlin.
1: Hi, Georgia.
0: Tell me, I guess, what you can see now and what's been happening.
1: Yeah, so around 70 people are here outside Parliament House on the front lawn. They've gathered here, and more each minute people just keep showing up to show their support for people in Nepal and the families of those that have lost loved ones or that are still missing. We've got some LED candles have been laid down. They're spelling out the word Nepal besides the Nepalese flag, and even a bunch of flowers has been laid. We've heard some speeches from Nepalese community leaders and a prayer from some Tibetan monks and a minute of silence too to remember those that unfortunately have been killed in this disaster.
0: You mentioned there that some people have spoken. What have they been saying?
1: Yeah, so we've heard some messages about how heartbroken the community is. One member of the Nepalese community said that while he may be physically here outside Parliament House, mentally, all he can think about is those people in Nepal. But he also thanked the community for all the kindness they've shown, the people that have come here, and also the Canberra community and the Australian community in general. He said he's really proud to be living here, and he's so grateful that so many people have reached out to help.
0: Caitlin, I imagine it's also quite emotional. Has there been a lot of emotion from the people who have, I guess, been listening to the speeches?
1: Absolutely, there has been. And when the prayer was given by the Tibetan monks, several members joined in while others just closed their eyes and listened to the thoughtful words that they were hearing. It's, very emotional gathering here today, but also a gathering of solidarity and community support.
0: Caitlin, thanks so much for bringing that to us. I appreciate it.
1: Thanks, Georgia.
0: That's Caitlin Maloney there. She is part of ABC Canberra, where she's a reporter just on the scene of that vigil. It's not too late. If you are just finishing work and you wanted to head down, you could do that. It's on until 7 p.m. As you heard there, there are some LED candles there. There have been some speeches, but I guess just people going there to show their support for the Nepalese community. 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
2: The widespread devastation in Nepal following catastrophic flash flooding has washed away villages and destroyed critical infrastructure. The death toll continues to rise while search and rescue teams work tirelessly to locate the hundreds missing. People are in urgent need of shelter, food, clean water and basic supplies. 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
0: If you go to the front page of the ABC website, you should be able to find it. If you're having trouble, you can also text Nepal or Nepal Appeal, Nepal Floods. 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We appreciate it. 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
0: Should also let you know too, you've got Hannah Wormsley back for a special appearance on Grandstand tomorrow too, so make sure you're listening out to that. You also got Saturday Breakfast, of course. We're going to find out what's going to be on your TV news tonight with Adrian Francis. That's coming up very soon. Right now, though, this is the Bad Loves.

0: That is The Bad Loves with Green Limousine. I don't know if I've ever seen a green limousine, actually. Joining us right now is Adrian Francis. Hello.
1: You see a lot of green cars, don't you? And green electric cars.
0: Yes.
1: And I really admire them on the road. I'm a bit boring with my car colours, but not a limousine. That'd be really striking, Georgia.
0: Yeah, but there is a real lack of different colours, isn't there, when you think about it?
1: Well, I don't know. There's some pretty wild electric car colours. In fact, in the ABC car park, I love coming in and seeing the wild selections of our colleagues. Not me, not you.
0: No, mine's as boring as all get
1: out. Me too. I don't want to draw attention to us. How good is the weather right now, the last couple of days of winter?
0: I know.
1: Days of winter.
0: Yeah, and then we've got like a zero and a one minimums coming.
1: Next week's looking really, really good, and we're going to go into deep detail in the forecast at the end of the bulletin about that, and you'll hear my excitement about imminent formal spring, even though it's been informally spring for weeks now. Coming up in our bulletin, the very latest from our correspondent Rachel Clayton in Kathmandu on that desperate search for survivors in Nepal and Tibet and the death toll climbing. So Rachel will give us the very latest. She's close to the scene. Also, Elizabeth Byrne back on the beat after 2.5 decades. The two men behind one of Canberra's most infamous cold cases jailed. More from Elizabeth Byrne in our bulletin. And the rental bond story. The ACT government under pressure to develop and deliver a portable rental bond scheme by the end of this year. Any exciting weekend plans, Georgia?
0: Oh, I'm going to weed my garden.
1: Yes, well done.
0: The garden, and then I want to put in some plants for spring.
1: Very good. It's a good time.
0: Garden's overrun, except for my Asian, like the bok choy and those sorts of things are still good.
1: Oh, nice.
0: And the lettuce is still good. Everything else is a bit cray-cray.
1: Yes, I've got a lot of sticky weed and other sorts of things I need to
0: Which one's
1: bit more
0: sticky weed? Is that the sharp one?
1: It's a tiny little soft thing, but it adheres to everything, hence the name. Birds often spread it. You can blame it on the birds. No, and it's so invasive and it's amazing. It starts and then it overtakes like a full carpet.
0: No.
1: So get into it now.
0: I don't think I have that one.
1: You've got to go all the way down and get the tap root. You can't just take what's on the
0: surface.
1: Oh,
0: I know the one. Yes, I do. Yeah.
1: Yeah, but it just smothers, you know. But it's a good time to wake the plants up with a bit of, you know, like dynamic lifter type fertilizer.
0: Oh, I love it. Listen to you. Listen to you.
1: Oh, you know, the garden brings me a lot of joy, Georgia.
0: It brings me joy too. And I have lots of animals that create the nice compost for the garden too.
1: Me too. I've got two composts going at the moment. Happy gardening. Happy weeding, everyone. It's a good weekend for it.
0: And I don't want to get competitive, but I have...
1: How many have you got? Three?
0: I got four worm farms and two compost bins, and one's a double one.
1: Okay, you win, but I'm going to try my best.
0: They're breeding.
1: To come close.
0: Do you know, Lish Faye got me onto those compost bins that you put directly in the garden bin that looks like little tartuses, tiny ones.
1: Yeah, I've got them. Secondhand ones.
0: Yeah, they're great.
1: You often see them. If you keep an eye out on people's verges, people give up on them, and you can often get them for free.
0: Oh. But Alicia's got a way you can make one like yourself, like make it, but I'm not that handy.
1: No. I don't mind a little bit of tough plastic or like strung together. Although I've noticed the magpies keep getting in there and fishing out the banana skins.
0: They can't get into my one. Mine's got a lid on it.
1: Yeah, mine get around the side and like try and steal the exciting cheeky little magpies.
0: Cheeky magpies.
1: I love them. Have a great weekend.
0: I look forward to seeing your face tonight on the news. Thank you. That's Adrian Francis. This is 666 ABC Radio Canberra Drive. A big thank you to James Vannery and also Sarah Grebe keeping me on track.

0: for Drive All Week, or trying to at least. They've done a great job. And so a big thank you to them, and a big thank you to you for all your fabulous texts and getting involved. Everyone who requested those recipes, the tinned fish recipes, basically tuna and salmon for the most part. Sally Wise is just getting a couple more recipes to us, and we will send them to you as soon as we have them.
1: If it's happening in your city, you'll hear it on 666 ABC Radio Canberra. 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

0: ABC News, good evening. I'm Declan Gooch. Rescue efforts have recommenced in the flood-devastated border region of Tibet and Nepal, despite fears of further flooding there. China correspondent Alison Horn has the details.
1: More than 1,400 people, including at least 39 Australians, are still missing on both sides of the Himalayan border after Wednesday's landslide and flood. Rescuers are scrambling to reach the areas that have been largely cut off by land, but a lake of rising water that's formed near the Tibet-Nepal border has prompted fears it could burst its banks, triggering another flood into the already devastated region. Rescue attempts were paused temporarily in both Tibet and Nepal while the lake started to overflow, but have now resumed.
0: After 2.5 decades and more than 9 weeks of hearings, the men behind one of Canberra's most infamous cold cases have been sentenced. James Viver reports.
2: In 1999, Joseph Ficconi and Steve Fabrizi broke into the McKellar home of Irma and Gregor Palasics, violently assaulting them and stealing $30,000. Irma died from her injuries. Justice David Mossop sentenced Joseph Ficconi to 20 years in jail with a non-parole period of 12 years, while Steve Fabrizi will serve 16 and a half years with a non-parole period of 11 years. Ficconi has terminal liver cancer, with Justice Mossop saying it's almost certain he will die in jail. Both offenders are in their early 70s.
0: The Shadow Resources Minister has slammed the federal government for its messaging on new national AI data centre rules. National Cabinet on Wednesday agreed to minimum standards, including a requirement that new centres be powered entirely by renewables. But Queensland and the NT said they'd be allowed to use an agnostic mix of energy. Energy Minister Chris Bowen reiterated today there are no carve-outs or exceptions. But Shadow Minister Susan McDonald says the government needs to reconsider its approach.
3: I think it's fascinating that both the Chief Minister from the Territory and the Premier of Queensland both walked out of the room with the same message, which is use your energy that you have available. It seems to be Chris Bowen who's got the wrong message.
0: A police review of their response to the alleged assault of two young children at the Belconnen Shopping Centre earlier this month found it was not appropriately triaged or prioritised. Adam Shirley reports.
4: About 1:30 on Friday, a fortnight ago, police allege a man unknown to the children knocked both of them over before kicking one of them. One child was taken to hospital and received treatment for injuries sustained during the incident. In its review, ACT Policing says the matter was not appropriately triaged or prioritised and therefore did not receive the timely police response it warranted. The review also identified what it described as opportunities to improve call-taking processes as well as assessment, escalation and prioritisation of incidents. ACT Policing says it's working on addressing the findings.
0: Police in the ACT have arrested three men after an investigation into alleged drug trafficking that officers say led to the seizure of drugs, trading cards and precious stones. Police allege the group was involved in the trafficking of more than 70 kilograms of cocaine with an estimated street value of more than $10 million. They seized several items from the accused men, including a Glock-style handgun, Pokemon cards, diamonds, opals and $500,000 in cash. The men, all in their 30s, have been charged with offences relating to drug trafficking and unauthorised possession of a firearm, with officers saying further charges are expected. To finance, the Australian stock market has closed higher today. The ASX 200 gained 47 points, or 0.52%, to close on 9,085. The top performer was Liontown Limited, up almost 5.5%. Brent crude is currently selling at $86 a barrel, and the Australian dollar is buying 72 US cents. In ice hockey, the Canberra Brave have come from behind to book their spot in the semi-finals with a 4-3 win over the Sydney Bears in Melbourne. The Brave struggled early in the match, going down a man and a goal, but found the net later in each period to have scores

0: level at the end of the second period. After going down a goal early in the final period, the side rallied with two goals from Cameron Todd and Justin Malan to get their first lead of the game and the win. The Brave will now take on the second-placed Melbourne Mustangs tomorrow night for a spot in the grand final. Now to Canberra's weather, it'll be mostly clear this evening. Right now it's 10 degrees. Tomorrow, patchy fog and frost before a sunny day with light winds. A low of 1 degree and a top of 19. On Sunday, sunny and 21. Monday, sunny and 21. 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
1: Good evening and welcome to PM. I'm Samantha Donovan, coming to you from the lands of the Wurundjeri people of the Kulin Nation in Melbourne. Tonight, rescue operations interrupted in Nepal and Tibet as fears grow more flooding is on the way. Also, One Nation's popularity to be tested again, this time at a West Australian state by-election. And business groups force delays to Victoria's work-from-home laws.
2: This is just going to add to the complexity, add to the disputes and add to the cost of putting people on in Victoria. And as we've said throughout, that will only cause further unemployment.
1: We start this evening with the flood catastrophe in Nepal and Tibet, where there are reports rescue operations were put on hold this afternoon because of fears more flooding was on the way. Floods that swept through the country's border region on Wednesday have killed hundreds of people and more than 1,400 locals and visitors are missing. With the latest, here's the ABC's China correspondent, Alison Horne.
3: Well, Sam, it's an unfolding situation because when that glacier fell, it actually created a lake, kind of like a reservoir that has been slowly filling with water. It's right on the border between Tibet and Nepal. For a short period of time today, search and rescue operations were paused in Tibet and also in Nepal because of the ongoing threat from the potential collapse of this reservoir. We understand since then the rescue operations have resumed, but I guess this gives you a bit of an understanding of just how precarious the situation is there and how fluid it is. We're hearing that the lake is about 40 to 50 metres deep. It's currently holding somewhere between 1 and 2 million cubic metres of water. And China says it's been doing aerial surveys and 3D modelling, and it thinks it might be able to excavate a drainage channel at a lower point of the dam to try to drain some of that water away to make sure that it doesn't result in a full catastrophe of those banks kind of being burst. But it's still, you know, this is all happening in real time.
1: Ali, we're hearing a lot, of course, about the death toll and the hundreds of people who are missing. Are you clear on how many of those people are in the Chinese territory of Tibet compared to Nepal?
3: Yeah, it's really hard to know because the area that's been affected in Tibet is the main border crossing point between Nepal and Tibet. So, you know, people that might have been registered on the Nepali side might actually have made it through to the Chinese side and vice versa. So it is a little bit murky. What we're hearing from Chinese authorities is that they believe that, you know, more than 550 people are missing, including more than 200 of them being foreign nationals. We haven't got a lot of breakdown of detail at the moment from China about exactly how many people or from what countries, what nationalities these foreigners might be. They're saying that it is really difficult to try to get information out of that area. But these are some of the challenges of trying to cover a region like Tibet.
1: And no word, I understand from what you're saying, on how many Australians may be trapped or lost on the Tibetan side of the catastrophe?
3: No, we just don't know yet. We have put in questions to China's foreign ministry to get more of a breakdown, but at the moment they're not giving that to us. And Sam, that's some of the difficulties of trying to cover this story, because not only are we kind of restricted on the information we get from Chinese state media, everything that's put out here is goes through the government censorship process.
1: Yes, we've been hearing that the Chinese are actually censoring hearing a lot of social media videos and things being posted online is

0: Is that what you're seeing and hearing as well?
1: Yeah, it was really interesting the other day. You know, everyone in Australia has probably seen that security camera footage of the main border crossing area that's on the Tibetan side, where that wave of ice and mud and water just smashed through there the other day. And, you know, really distressing vision showing people being kind of swallowed up by this wave of water. It started circulating here on Wednesday evening local time, but within hours it had pretty much been scrubbed from Chinese social media. It began disappearing from online. And the sort of information that we're getting on state media is really centred around the size and scale of the rescue attempt. We're certainly not hearing from any real people that are affected. This is the usual operating frame of being within China, but, you know, for people in Tibet, it's really distressing for Tibetans across the world who are trying to get information about the impact on this part of the world. It's really difficult.
0: The ABC's China correspondent, Alison Horn. Among those missing in the flood disaster are at least 39 Australians, and their family members are desperately trying to contact them. Some have already flown out to Nepal to search for their loved ones. David Sparks reports.
2: In communities across Australia, the wait for information about family and friends missing in the disaster is excruciating. One of those unaccounted for is Reshma Patel from Newcastle in New South Wales. Her friend, Chin Valsan, says the mother of two was on a pilgrimage taking in Nepal and Tibet.
3: She went for a solo trip to for a pilgrimage in Mount Kailash in Tibet. It was a 2 weeks trip. She was with a group, though. You know, it was part of the Isha Foundation from India. She was in the S3 group, and she was coming back to Kathmandu after the trip. And she was, you know, about to cross the border from Tibet to Nepal. That's the last known location that we have. So she was actually in the, I think it's the immigration building on the Tibetan side when this happened, we believe. And since then, we don't have any contacts with her.
2: Chin Vaslan says Reshma Patel's husband is now on his way to Nepal.
3: I was with him. So he drove from Newcastle to Sydney because he was flying from Sydney. I spoke to him. He's pretty distressed, as we expect him to be. And he's going to join the rescue efforts at Kathmandu when he reaches there tonight. So he's on the way.
2: Nepali and Tibetan community groups across Australia have been coming together to pray, support each other and figure out what they can do to help people in the disaster zone. Perth man Silas Lambichain is from one of the villages in Nepal that was hit when the wall of water was released.
4: I'm devastated. I mean, it's difficult to explain how I'm feeling because I have my cousins swapped away, including his house and my house in the village. Including all the fields that we have been deserted, and my uncle is still missing in somewhere there. I don't know whether we need to have a hope of him coming back or not.
2: He's spoken with the mayor of the village, who told him that workers have been lost in hydropower stations and on the roads.
4: I had a chance to speak with the mayor of the village, and he is very devastated because in the river from my village till the border of Tibet, there were around 10 hydropowers. So all the staffs in those hydropowers are missing. It was the main area where we import our products from China. So there are so many container truck drivers, so many government officials, so many villages.
2: Silas Lambichain says all that matters now is finding survivors.
4: Government is using few helicopters to search for the survived people now because they are not looking into the death bodies. People, the first thing is to get the people, for example, whoever have run away from the devastation, they are not in the village. So the first priority is to settle them down. And I think the second priority will be to identify the death bodies.
2: And the mayor of his village told him the scene is horrific.
4: There are hundreds of dead bodies in the deserted area by the river. So it's very difficult to get them out from the deserted area.
2: He says because bridges have been wiped out, no machinery has been brought in to help with the recovery. More than 900 people are missing in Nepal, and in Tibet, which is ruled by China, the government says more than 550 are missing. That includes 260 foreigners. Australia's Tibetan community is also banding together. Kaltsang Sering is a member of the Tibetan Parliament in Exile, which exists in opposition to the Chinese government.
5: As far as I understand, the information are being censored by Chinese government. As for example, I heard from Australian Tibetan in Melbourne that her nephew and I think their kids are like missing and they are not able to contact now. And then on the very day of the flood, they got some, like he got some images and videos, but the very next day, the images and videos got banished from her phone. So China, I think, censors the information.
2: Your friend, your Tibetan Australian friend in Melbourne, her, I think you said her nephew.
5: Yes, nephew.
2: Does he live there or was he visiting there?
5: Oh, he lives there. He lives there.
2: Has the Tibetan Australian community been coming together during this crisis and what have they been doing?
5: Yeah, we are trying to like organize prayers for the victims, and also we will be, I think, collecting some donations if we are able to send for the relief.
2: The federal government has announced it's sending $5 million in aid and it will also deploy extra consular staff to the region.
0: David Sparks reporting. The prospect the search and rescue efforts may have to stop in Tibet and Nepal because of the possibility of more flooding has been distressing aid groups. Save the Children's Nepal director, Tara Chetri, spoke to me from Kathmandu.
6: There are children that we're talking about who are frightened, displaced, and in some cases separated from their families. Yesterday alone, say the children supported the unification of 9 children with their caregivers, but many children remain at risk. And this morning, we received reports that about 50 students were stranded at school awaiting rescue, while other 70 children, including 20 children under the age of 5, were sheltering in a temporary holding center in Bidur. So you can imagine, like, you know, there are growing shortages of ready-to-eat food, safe drinking water, and other supplies. Our team loaded blankets, baby kits, hygiene kits, and other emergency relief material, and were on the way to support these children when a new flood alert has been activated just now. This is going to delay our relief. We are all set and there's plans ahead. Like, you know, for example, we are already plans to provide supplies to 1,000 households by tomorrow. So that was our speed. So our materials are already on the ground. Our team's already there. Team was there like within 12 hours. We've set up our office. Everybody's like full on their the operations. Now, this means like you've got to hold and you've got to wait.
0: We know that people are missing from all around the world and, of course, including the Nepali locals. How difficult is it proving for rescuers to work out where there are survivors?
6: It is very difficult. There's a, you know, the river in between the other side and this side. So people are pretty much rescuing or like providing response on this side of the road, whereas the other side where like the bridges has been destroyed, there's no access to Rasua. For example, we're talking about Rasua, right? So people are stranded there, isolated. So it's unless like, you know, you use a helicopter, it's almost impossible to reach there, like even assess, like, you know, how many are we talking about? Even confirming the name is difficult. And this is where the priority of the Nepal government is. And they have fully prioritized on the rescue operation, search and rescue. That's going on for since 2 days. So they've been able to locate and get people onto the side. But now with this, you can imagine.
0: Type of help do you feel the government and charities like yours need from the international community now, including Australia?
6: The response is, as I said, like, you know, the sanitation shelter, like, you know, health and hygiene, because with all the debris and like collecting vector-borne disease and the waterborne disease is going to be there now. It's almost starting. And then the clean drinking water is an issue. Shelter kits, we are providing that, but I don't think that's going to be enough. So this is for the immediate relief, right? But the other concerning part is on the recovery, rebuilding part. Everybody's house is swept off, so they have nowhere to live. And now how do we sort of like, you know, that rebuilding part? So together with the government, how can we work together on the plans and ensure the proper recovery and rehabilitation?
0: Tara Chetri is the director of Save the Children in Nepal. She was speaking to me from Kathmandu. This is PM. I'm Samantha Donovan. Just a reminder, you can hear all our programs live or later on ABC Listen. Back to news in Australia now, and the Victorian government and the business community are at loggerheads over plans to enshrine working from home rights in law. The legislation guaranteeing workers 2 days a week remote work rights was on track to be passed by Parliament today. But a concerted campaign by the business community has seen the government pause its plans. Oliver Gordon has more.
7: Victoria's nation-first work-from-home laws were expected to be debated in the state's upper house today and possibly even passed into law. But around midday, the government paused the bill's passage through Parliament, removing it from the notice paper to seek further consultation from business groups.
8: The reality is good legislation does not get paused on the eve of its passage.
7: Chief Executive of the Victorian Chamber of Commerce, Sally Kerr, was one of a number of leading business figures at State Parliament today.
8: We implore the government to abandon this legislation and instead focus on investment for this state to put up the open for business sign and get Victoria more competitive.
7: The Victorian government's legislation is the first of its kind in the country. If passed, employers would only be able to refuse a worker's request to work 2 days remotely by proving the arrangement would be unreasonable. The test of what unreasonable is hinges on the inherent requirements of a specific job. It looks at factors like whether the job strictly requires physical presence, specific on-site equipment, or face-to-face interactions. Health and safety hazards associated with a remote workspace are also taken into account. Former Victorian Premier Jacinta Allen announced the proposed new laws in March, claiming they'd save time and money and get more parents working. After toppling his boss, new Premier Ben Carroll promised a reset with business. The Business Council's Brian Black.
9: If this bill goes ahead, all he'll get is a rewind. We are absolutely united in our opposition to this legislation.
7: Tim Piper is chairman of the Victorian Congress of Employer Associations.
10: And the fact is now that the legislation has been pushed back a week at least. That's an important opportunity for us to be making sure we galvanise business, we galvanise the community and help the Premier to understand that this is not good legislation and it actually won't help him at the election.
7: Victorians head to the polls in November. The last time work from home rights featured prominently in an election campaign was when the Liberal Party proposed reducing some remote work rights for public servants in the most recent federal election. The idea proved unpopular and was abandoned midway through the campaign. Georgie Dent from advocacy group The Parenthood says there are many families dependent on work from home arrangements.
11: We know that work from home flexibility is key infrastructure, not a luxurious perk, that actually enables parents to participate in the paid workforce and also fulfil the responsibilities that come with raising a family.
7: The parent advocate rejects the idea the Victorian government's push to enshrine working from home rights in law will impact business in a negative way.
11: It's really hard to argue that a parent who is working from their home 2 days a week is what is or could drive investment out of Victoria. Employers have been saying for some time that they're worried about skills shortages. Having flexible workplaces that are accommodating is one of the more affordable ways to keep experienced people, particularly mothers, in the workforce.
7: She's urging the Victorian government to continue its push to enshrine remote work rights in law.
11: The legislation is important because goodwill alone hasn't delivered this. In the past sort of 6 weeks, we have seen a groundswell of women sharing the stories of being made redundant while pregnant or just after giving birth or weeks after returning from parental leave. This is not rare. It's actually prolific. And legislating flexibility sends the opposite signal. It says caring is a normal and valuable part of adult life. Paid work is a normal part of adult life. And the two are not in competition. Too many workplaces do still treat these as incompatible.
7: The Victorian government has been contacted for comment.
0: Oliver Gordon reporting. The popularity of Pauline Hanson's right-wing One Nation Party is being put to the test again this weekend at a state by-election in Western Australia. There's a big field of candidates contesting the seat of Secret Harbour on Perth's coastal fringe. It's been a Labor stronghold since 2007, and the by-election's been triggered by the resignation of MP Paul Papalia. The Liberal Party is fielding a candidate, but the pundits see it as a contest between Labor and One Nation. Our reporter Isabel Massali has been speaking with voters in Secret Harbour.
12: Definitely Labor. I like the policies they're enacting. Workers' rights, wage security is a big one too.
13: Voted One Nation. Time for a change.
14: Why is that?
13: Well, let's face it, the blue and red have been in this country for long enough and, well, it just keeps going to shit, so let's try something different for once.
14: I'm voting for the Greens. I align with their policies in terms of opposing AUKUS. I think they're the main party doing significant support in terms of climate change.
15: Liberal, usually, yeah. So I'll do my research probably the night before, usually. And then whatever helps, like, the community, I'm pretty much down with them.
0: William Bowe is an election analyst and the publisher of the Poll Bludger website. He agrees the contest is between Labor and One Nation, and I asked him to tell us more about the WA state electorate of Secret Harbour.
16: It's fairly modest in terms of its socioeconomic profile. On the other hand, there's quite prosperous elements of trades workers and fly-in, fly-out workers. It's never been a good electorate for the Liberal Party socioeconomically, but it's very much the kind of traditionally Labor-voting outer urban electorate, which is not terribly multicultural, and really fits the profile for the kind of seat where One Nation, which would expect to make most of its gains at the expense of the coalition. There is a particular type of outer urban electorate where they certainly made inroads in South Australia, and it very much fits that sort of profile.
0: So if One Nation does win this state seat on the weekend, what's the message nationally, do you think?
16: It is that the Labor Party can certainly not be complacent about One Nation and regard it as the coalition's problem. And the South Australian election was a very strong election for Labor. I think the lesson to be drawn from South Australia is that if they hadn't been as strong as they were under the leadership of someone as popular as Peter Malinauskas, then they would be losing these seats, which are traditionally strong for them on the urban fringes. And Secret Harbour is absolutely that sort of seat.
0: Secret Harbour, this state electorate, is also part of the federal seat of Canning, which is held by Andrew Hastie, who many people think will be the next leader of the federal parliamentary Liberal Party. So if One Nation wins this by-election on the weekend or does well, what do you think then is the message for Andrew Hastie and the federal Liberal Party?
16: Oh, well, I think Andrew Hastie himself has picked up the message loud and clear. He's well aware that he faces a big threat from One Nation. A really strong performance by One Nation, I think, would increase the volume of the alarm bells that are undoubtedly already going off for him. There was an interesting bit of research this week that suggested that Ben Roberts-Smith is hugely popular among One Nation voters. I think that's a big issue for him, the fact that he's placed himself on the sort of wrong side of that particular culture war, so to speak. And that's a big opportunity for One Nation in campaigning against him.
0: So to be clear, what you're referring to there is the fact that the federal Liberal member for the WA seat of Canning, Andrew Hastie, is a former senior SAS officer. And Ben Roberts-Smith also served in the SAS and has now been charged with war crimes. And Mr. Hastie gave evidence at Mr. Roberts-Smith's defamation trial that didn't help the Roberts-Smith case.
16: Yes, but what was interesting about this research is that this really has penetrated into the minds through a lot of people's consciousness through social media. You know, this is a big issue on social media among people who are, you know, on the right of politics. And it's not a fringe issue. You know, Ben Roberts-Smith, he has very high name recognition, very high regard among One Nation voters. And if there's a strong understanding that Andrew Hastie has had that history with him, then, you know, that could be a major problem with him on top of the basic demographics of the situation.
0: Election

analyst from the Poll Bludger website, William Bowe. And before Andrew Hastie comes up against One Nation in the next federal election, we'll see what happens in that WA state by-election tomorrow. And that's PM for this week. PM's producer is John Stewart. Technical production by Joram Toth and Christian Huff Johnston. I'm Samantha Donovan. We'll be back on Monday evening. I hope you have a great weekend. Good night.

0: Adam Storey with ABC News. Rescue efforts have recommenced in the flood-devastated border region of Tibet and Nepal, despite fears of further flooding there. Here's China correspondent Alison Horn.
1: More than 1,400 people, including at least 39 Australians, are still missing on both sides of the Himalayan border after Wednesday's landslide and flood. Rescuers are scrambling to reach the areas that have been largely cut off by land, but a lake of rising water that's formed near the Tibet-Nepal border has prompted fears it could burst its banks, triggering another flood into the already devastated region. Rescue attempts were paused temporarily in both Tibet and Nepal while the lake started to overflow, but have now resumed.
0: Back home, former Australian rules footballer Nicky Winmar has been granted bail after immediately launching an appeal against his 6-month jail sentence for assaulting a woman in northern Victoria last year. Tyrone Dalton reports.
2: Last month, the Bendigo Magistrates Court found Winmar guilty of 3 counts of unlawful assault and common law assault. The court heard Winmar drag a woman by the hair before slamming her head into a door 4 times during an argument in Kahuna in May 2025. In the Bendigo Magistrates Court this morning, Winmar was sentenced to 6 months jail and immediately moved to appeal his sentence. He was successful in his bid for bail while he awaits the outcome. Following the conviction, Winmar was removed from the AFL Hall of Fame and a statue of him outside Perth Stadium was also taken down.
0: A Liberal-led Senate inquiry into illicit tobacco has recommended the federal government freeze the tobacco excise. Here's political reporter Lexi Junewick.
3: The inquiry's report makes 12 recommendations, including that the excise is immediately paused at the current rate until meaningful elimination of the black market is achieved. It also recommends a reduction in the excise, with that new level to be determined through an independent review that publicly releases modelling on the effects of alternative excise levels. In a dissenting report, Labor senators say there is no credible or compelling evidence or modelling placed before the committee as to how slashing tobacco excise would stop the entrenched illicit market.
0: The state's resources regulator says a mine vehicle was reversing and assisted by a spotter when it fatally struck a worker at a coal mine in the Hunter Valley earlier this month. Courtney Yandel reports.
4: The regulator has released its initial investigation report into the death, which occurred at the United Wombo open-cut coal mine earlier this month. It says the man in his 50s was loading blast holes with explosives assisted by a mobile processing unit. At about 1 p.m, a second mobile processing unit to the right of the worker reached the end of its line and began reversing. After reversing about 50 metres, it struck the worker, who suffered fatal injuries. The regulator says the vehicle was being supervised by a spotter. Investigations are continuing.
0: Staff at major property developer Bathler Group have been stood down today as the company struggles to stay afloat. The firm fell into the hands of administrators earlier this week, unable to pay its debts. Administrators stood down staff at the property's developer's headquarters today as the firm seeks an urgent cash injection of $40 million to see it through until the end of the month. The ABC understands the company has also approached the state government for a lifeline to see it through to the rest of the year. Iran's foreign minister says diplomacy with the United States could get back on track if Washington accepts that pressure on Tehran does not work. Here's Francis Du.
5: In a post on X, Abbas Araghchi says he's held what he describes as creative discussions with Qatar's Prime Minister Sheikh Mohammed bin Abdul Rahman Al Thani. In the post, he adds that Washington should build trust, speak respectfully, recognize Iran's rights and honor its commitments. Mediators have also reportedly asked Tehran to prepare a list of conditions for reopening the Strait of Hormuz. Today marks 6 months since the US and Israel launched their war on Iran.
0: Norway's King Harald has died at the age of 89 after more than 3 decades on the throne. He became king in 1991 and travelled with Queen Sonja during his reign, including a 6-day visit to Australia in 2015, in which they visited Canberra and Sydney. Norway's royal palace in Oslo announced his death today. And more than 80 British actors and vocal performers have signed a letter demanding greater legal protections against unauthorised creations and the use of artificial intelligence to claim their voices. The actors are calling for laws giving every person in the UK a legal right to their own voice. Isolated showers developing along the northern and central parts of the coast and adjacent ranges tomorrow. Dry and mostly sunny elsewhere. An overnight low of 11 in Sydney. There's a slight chance of a late morning shower tomorrow. Then a mostly sunny afternoon with a top of 19. It's 25 to 7.
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7: Hello, it is great to be with you and hope your week's been a good one. And a big hello to you from our evening's producer, Mr. Joe Visser, in the chair tonight. Obviously, the news about the Nepal floods is rolling in. If this in any way affects you, let us know by texting us 0467 922 702. We'll continue to bring you the latest throughout the show. The widespread devastation has washed away villages and destroyed critical infrastructure. The death toll continues to rise while search and rescue teams work tirelessly to locate the hundreds missing. People are in urgent need of shelter, food, clean water and basic supplies. Many Australians are looking for a way to help. The ABC is supporting the Emergency Action Alliance and has launched the Nepal Flood Disaster Appeal. 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Your donation will help provide food, water, financial support, emergency shelter, and aid to people in crisis. Okay, to the show tonight. Coming up, what do you think of the idea of an AI parent robot with a face used to help teachers have difficult conversations? That's coming up in a tick. Then we brush our teeth, we floss, or at least we should, and that's it, right? Do you do anything else? Like any of your own dental work, something maybe your dentist should be doing? Some people do, and we're going to find out what and why and whether we should be doing that. Later tonight, during Mixtape Hour, Joe hasn't been sleeping well lately. It's bugging him. He's got some questions, and you might too. So text them in now on 0467 922 702, because Dr. Gemma King, sleep expert, has the answers, and she'll be along after the quiz. Evenings. Teachers are awesome. They wear multiple hats and pretty much do it all: classroom management, student behaviour management, lesson prep, marking, working with peers and building relationships with parents. It's full on. And we're going to take a minute to focus on the parent relationship side. It can be tough, especially when it comes to conflict and how to navigate it in an educational environment. Well, La Trobe University thinks AI can help here. They've come up with an AI-trained robot called Fletch that has learned common gripes from parents. Here's a little of Fletch in action.
8: You didn't even ask Lucas what happened. You just assumed he threw his racket, and now you're embarrassing him in front of everyone.
7: If you're a teacher, I'd love to hear your thoughts. Would you find this helpful? 1300 800 222 or text 0467 922 702. Professor Teresa Keane from La Trobe's School of Education is the lead researcher of this project and joins me now. Therese, I'm having a bit of a what the actual moment. We spoke recently on the show about limiting device use in like high school classrooms, and now we're chatting with you again, which is great to have you back on the show, about an AI robot helping teachers.
9: Hello, Serene. How are you?
7: Very well, thank you. Therese, why a robot? Why not another human being role-playing?
9: Look, it's a lot easier. Well, when I say easier, it's more consistent having a robot that you can have with authentic, case studies put in. The robot doesn't get tired. The robot delivers it consistently, and using AI as a language model provides that natural progression in terms of where a conversation goes. So if you had someone role-playing, for example, you'd have to pay actors in a classroom, or if you had one student role-playing another one and then they, you know, they swap, they're not necessarily, they may not have had an angry parent before, so they're not necessarily having the real experience. So what we did with this robot was we interviewed 20 highly experienced educators, and they were principals, deputy principals, year-level coordinators, teachers in classrooms who've been there for, say, 15 years plus. And we asked them about their experiences and difficult conversations they've had over their years in education. And from those 20 educators, we ended up having 176 different cases. And from there, what we did was we analysed every single case and we put them into 10 different categories. And from there, we took three from each of those 10 categories and we programmed them into the robot. And so they give a persona of a parent, a real situation, an authentic situation that's happened. And so it allows them to have that real, authentic understanding of what it is to, you know, to be confronted by a difficult conversation or a challenging one.
7: Therese, I'm looking at Fletch now. It has a face, and in this video I'm seeing it looks like a female with curly blonde hair and wearing a beanie. Tell us about Fletch.
9: Yeah, look, Fletch is a robot that was made in Sweden, and it's a very advanced social robot. It has a projector, so it projects the face, and the face can be anything from a female, a male. It could be a young child. It could be, it could take different races as well. It could be old. It can be young. And it also has many different languages. And so we put a wig on there. Admittedly, it's a party wig with a beanie, but you could have anything you like, or you can even keep it bold. And so it takes on different personas and different languages. So you can really do a number of different things with Fletch, and it's really your creativity and your imagination that really, you know, you can go anywhere with it.
7: What kinds of conflict and scenarios is Fletch programmed with? You mentioned like 10, I think you mentioned 10 categories of program broken up into three.
9: Yeah. So, you know, I'll sort of talk about the type. So you can have things where you've got child first loyalty, where, you know, the parent comes in and begins from the child's account and resists school evidence, for example. You could have fairness and comparison. So the, you know, parent compares their child's treatment or outcomes with another child's one. So, for example, you know, the child's being caught out not wearing the proper uniform, so it might be different socks or a different top or, you know, a different sort of thing. And the parent then says, well, you're just singling my child out because, you know, all these other kids are also doing the same. So there's that fairness comparison. You can have other things where the parent, you know, it's boundary access cases where the parent crosses time settings or, you know, contact boundaries. So there was a situation on the week, I think it was last weekend, for example, that I read about where a school principal went to the football and lo and behold, out of all those people, a parent from her school sat next to her. And he just kept on asking question after question. And this was in her own time. So, you know, there are those boundaries that parents can cross, you know, in terms of, you know, private time and just understanding that it's probably not appropriate to talk about the school or the child while the, you know, the teacher is outside of their working hours. So there's many, you know, many different kinds of cases, but I just thought I might just stick with these couple just to begin with.
7: Yeah. How does Fletch work with teachers, or I suppose vice versa, actually? How do the teachers work with Fletch?
9: Yeah, so certainly. So we work with one-on-one, and we basically give them time to we give them the parameters of who they are. So we say that, you know, the teacher is Mrs. Morgan or Mr. Kafoops, you know, whatever name you want to give it. And the parent has a name and has obviously a child. And so we then say, okay, go for it. And the robot then starts and, you know, starts saying hello, or it might just go right into, you know, you didn't do this, or starts making accusations. So the robot's quite random in terms of how it will approach the, you know, the teacher, and the teacher then has to respond. And so depending on what the teacher actually says, then the parent, the robot will then answer a question. And if it doesn't feel that the teacher has answered the question or provided strategies or has been, you know, even if the parent, like if the teacher's not polite, it will say something. And so it keeps hammering back until they've got some sort of strategy that they can work on for the best interest of the child.
7: Right. Wow. Okay. If you have just joined us, are you a teacher? Do you think you'd benefit having Fletch, your AI parent conflict resolution assistant? Would love to hear from you if you are a teacher. 1300 800 triple 2, or you can text me on 0467 922 702. Professor Therese Keane with us from La Trobe School of Education, the lead researcher of the project. Now, you mentioned that Fletcher's, you know, appearance and also sound can change. Is that in terms of coming across, to use an emotion, angry?
9: Mm-hmm. So it could be a male, a female, but also, you know, it could say, you didn't answer my question, or, you know, and its face can also, you know, the face is not static, so the eyebrows move, lips can purse, the head can tilt a little bit. So like a parent who's showing, I guess, signs of distress or unhappiness, the robot can mimic that. And it's really interesting because one of the things that we also do is we've got eye tracking glasses, and so we want to provide that feedback to the teacher or the pre-service teacher in terms of when you talk to someone, it's important to make contact with the eyes and not to look down or not to look, you know, to look to the side or above the head. And so we give that feedback. And in some cultures, looking in someone's eyes is actually quite rude. So you know, being able to provide that feedback so that they can go into a classroom or they can, you know, go on the job and know that it's okay to do this. You can look at someone's eyes and make that eye contact.
7: Therese, what's the driver to have Fletch in this kind of tech?
9: Yeah, look, the driver is that there's verbal aggression is increasing, and physical assaults are in the teaching profession. And this is not just a Victorian problem or, you know, an Australian problem. This is actually becoming worldwide. And the issue there is that a lot of it is undocumented, and anything that is documented is only just, it's, even though the numbers are high, it's not necessarily the full picture, because, you know, a lot of teachers may get verbal aggression from many different places in their job, but they don't necessarily report it, and they don't report it for a variety of reasons, from, you know, not wanting to, you know, cause any issues, not wanting to say anything, they, you know, don't feel supported. You know, there's a multitude of reasons. And so when it's unreported, and a lot of these teachers feel this burden, and they have this, I guess, these sorts of conversations day in, day out, they start to wear down, and they feel burnt, stressed. And, look, it can lead to teachers leaving the profession. And we already have a shortage of teachers. So realistically, we don't want to continue, you know, with this sort of drain. And so I think having pre-service teachers particularly, and early career teachers, having this sort of experience before they actually get a real, you know, a bad day, I guess, you know, it's better to be practiced and, you know, have a strategy of what to do rather than be put on a, you know, put on the spot and just go, oh, my goodness, you know, like this is just terrible. Like, I can't deal with this.
7: Yeah, Therese, we've talked about data and privacy with you on the show before. What about with Fletch, you know, vulnerable and sensitive conversations? What's that like? Is the data safe?
9: Yeah, look, the data is safe. It's not recorded. And it's basically because we're not talking about a particular, you know, person, we're not talking about, you know, anything private or sensitive. It's not that, you know, that data is not going to be of issue to anyone.
7: Okay. Therese, we've got to leave it there. Thank you for, it's great to have you back on the show and talking to us. And I suppose looking at AI, I suppose, and potential benefits that it can also have. Thanks for joining us.
9: Thanks, Serene.
7: Thank you. You too. Professor Therese Keane from La Trobe's School of Education. Up next, look, I want to hear from you. Do you DIY any of your dental work?
10: Every community has stories worth sharing. ABC Your Say is your chance to join the conversation. 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ABC Your Say will be out and about in towns, regions and cities across Australia, listening to what matters most to you.
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0: Yeah, how's your smile? And have you ever had a go at your own dental work? It's an off-putting idea to most, a skill that's probably best left to the professionals. But a growing cohort of people are turning to DIY dentistry. It is dentistry. And it has experts worried. Dr. Andrew Geekus is here to tell us what's driving the trend and how to actually look after your teeth. If you have any questions or stories of your own, give me a call, 1300 800 222 or text 0467 922 702. Andrew, great to have you with us on the show. Let's start by talking about something producer Joe spotted at a chemist the other week. It's a DIY filling repair kit. How legitimate and safe is a product like this?
1: Really interesting to see. And thanks for having us on the radio today, Serene. These products have been out like this for a number of years, and really they're there to help people if they're out in the bush or somewhere really far away and there's no dentist, and they can probably try to help themselves a little bit. But they're not really designed for anything for a long-term fix. They're all temporary things, and at the end of the day, your teeth aren't temporary. They're there for a while, so it's best you do it properly.
0: So how would it actually work? Joe and I were kind of trying to imagine how this would work. We're thinking, is it like this kind of clay thing that you'd...
1: Yeah, it is. It feels a little bit like Play-Doh if you think about the consistency of it. And you put it basically sets with moisture. So it's not really a proper filling material. It's just something that's made to set with moisture. So in the mouth where it's moist, it's likely to set and harden up after a period of time. And it feels like something's in the cavity if you put it in there.
0: Right. Okay. So it's more like from what I understand, you know, you're describing like if you're in the bush, it's just a temporary fix. It's just a Band-Aid fix. If you suspect you have a filling that may need repairing, what might be some of the symptoms to watch out for?
1: Well, having a cavity obviously is pretty obvious. If you're having your sandwich and half of it's getting caught in your tooth, that's not a good thing. So if there's an obvious cavity or a big piece missing out of it, that's obviously the first sign. Now, we've got to realise that if teeth have cavities in them, they could definitely be decaying, and that decaying process is going to have bacteria in there, and the bacteria is eating and dissolving away the tooth. So sealing that bacteria in there with any product is probably not a great idea, because it's not necessarily going to get rid of it. All it's going to do is it's going to close it up and allow it to fester in there and do whatever it needs to do. So it's not great to be able to seal these things over at times unless it's really cleaned out and bacteria removed, and basically a cavity preparation, which is what a dentist would normally do when they have a cavity. Yeah. Of course, some people can break teeth and, you know, they might chip something off. Mm. So, you know, we see with kids all the time, if they're having braces, they might have a sharp wire poking on them. So there has always been, you know, the ability to put something over those sharp areas to help protect it till you can get to the dentist and have it fixed.
0: Dentists say that over one third of Australians are living with tooth decay, with many saying they can't afford dentistry. Do you think this is driving people to try unsafe procedures at home?
1: Do-it-yourself people, I think, are a little bit special, aren't they? I mean, I certainly wouldn't be doing my own teeth. I have my colleagues help me doing that. So, you know, if anybody's going to go and do the electrical work themselves or doing, you know, stuff themselves, especially with healthcare, they have to be specially driven, I reckon. Look, there's probably some people that think, you know, I don't have the time. And we did a survey recently which had a look at 18 to 24-year-olds, and 63% of them said that they were too busy or didn't have the opportunity to pay for it, or, you know, have reduced access. So there's various reasons why people won't go to the dentist. And trying to get that instant fix is probably what society is really trying to do at the moment. I mean, I know social media is really pushing people towards getting an instant fix and instant gratification. So, and if somebody has a good idea, off they go.
0: Yeah, I'm a bit...

0: worked in the perfect way, Andrew. Okay.
1: let's go back a couple of steps and figure out why you're doing this.
0: Okay.
1: Now, plaque is usually really soft, and that's why toothbrushes and floss is really good at getting it off. So if it stays there long enough, it starts to calcify.
0: Correct.
1: So get it off when it's softer and you don't have to get the hard stuff out.
0: Oh, I will try. It just so happens that my wisdom teeth pushed in my front bottom teeth a little bit. So now it gathers. And when it does and I pop it off with that nail file that I shouldn't be using, it's so satisfying. I shouldn't be doing that, right, Andrew?
1: I think the positive that I'm hearing is that you're very aware of your oral health and your oral hygiene, and you're taking steps to make sure that it's top notch. I don't know whether the steps are great, but, you know, at least you're really trying very hard. That's fantastic.
0: You're so diplomatic. To our listeners, how often do you visit the dentist? What kind of things put you off going? Have you ever tried dental work yourself? We'd love to hear from you. 1-300-800-222. Or send a text to 0467 922 702 to join the conversation. Andrew, what other DIY procedures are you seeing?
1: Yeah, look, we did a survey. The Australian Dental Association did a survey this year, and we found that 60% of responders were influenced by social media to do cosmetic stuff, not do it yourself, but just cosmetic stuff in general. And what we found top of the list was whitening, and there is a number of do-it-yourself whitening kits out there. Now, we do recommend that people are very careful about what kind of products they get into the country, because some of them are bypassing TGA approvals and they may have ingredients in there that aren't approved for tooth whitening. And some of them even have ingredients that will dissolve enamel. So it looks like your teeth are getting whiter and cleaner, but it's actually starting to, you know, microscopically dissolve things. So be careful. Don't import stuff yourself. But, you know, bypassing the TGA and all the good approval processes. There's a number of clip-on veneers these days as well. So if your teeth aren't straight, you can take an impression of your teeth and get these plastic clip-on veneers and clip them on the front and off you go. A bit like grills, like, you know, the wrapper grills, but they're in white. Do-it-yourself aligners. We had a case recently in Australia where a company was pushing these. You get an impression putty material, take a mould of your own teeth, send it into this company, and they'll send you a bunch of aligners to help straighten your teeth. Not a really good result if you've got underlying gum disease or underlying periodontal disease or underlying decay, because you're trying to push teeth in an environment where they're not healthy and you can actually even push them out. So, you know, not suggested to do it yourself without a good understanding of what your oral health's like and what your teeth are like and whether or not it's possible.
0: Yeah, fair enough.
1: Nail files, let's go back to nail files. You know, there is a trend of people actually using the nail file portion to, you know, trim off their teeth if they think they're a bit pointy, which is probably not great to do either.
0: My word.
1: You know, plugging things up, as you said, with temporary filling materials, trying to flush away gum disease when really it needs proper treatment. You know, and the funny things lately I've seen is jaw exercises to try to build those jaw muscles out so you've got that chiseled look, you know. So there's all sorts of do-it-yourself stuff out there that people can be spending their time, energy and money on.
0: All right, then, Andrew, your final and quick thought, parting words to us from a doctor. How can people make sure that they are looking after their dental hygiene effectively?
1: It's pretty easy and it's pretty cheap. Brush twice a day with a fluoridated toothpaste. Clean in between your teeth, because those in-between bits, it's like showering from the waist up and not showering the rest of yourself. So you've got to clean in between as best as you can. And watch out for those sugars, especially the hidden sugars that might be in foods that you haven't really realised are in there. But if you do those things and then visit the dentist once in a while to make sure everything's nice and clean, perfect.
0: Okay, sounds perfect. Oh, I need to stop doing my naughties and not floss and then go to the dentist and say, but isn't this why I come and see you? Andrew, great to talk to you. Thank you for joining us on
1: the evening
0: tonight. Thanks a lot. Dr. Okay. Andrew Gigas, Australian from the Australian Dental Association. All right. We're heading to the news, then we're playing the quiz, your chance to get that glory and win the ABC Evenings Quiz fridge magnet with your bragging rights that come with it. Get in for an instant prize. First caller, 1-300-800-222. And tonight I want to know, who is an artist or public figure that has had an impact on your life?
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0: ABC News with Andrew Kaloupas. Rescue efforts have recommenced in the flood-devastated border region of Tibet and Nepal, despite fears of further flooding there. China correspondent Alison Horn has the details.
1: More than 1,400 people, including Australians, are still missing on both sides of the Himalayan border after Wednesday's landslide and flood. Rescuers are scrambling to reach the areas that have been largely cut off by land, but a lake of rising water that's formed near the Tibet-Nepal border has prompted fears it could burst its banks, triggering another flood into the already devastated region. Rescue attempts were paused temporarily in both Tibet and Nepal while the lake started to overflow, but have now resumed.
0: Charities in Nepal are working to provide life-saving help, including hygiene kits, food and clean water, as the unfolding disaster continues. Matt Tinkler is the chief executive of Save the Children, which the ABC is supporting during the disaster. He says the region will need humanitarian assistance over a long time.
2: This is the acute phase, but then we move into the next phase, which is a school's been washed away, a house has been washed away, people are left with no livelihood because their crops have been washed away. So the urgent and acute support is needed right now, but it's got to be sustained investment over time so we can support those recovery needs as well.
0: The federal opposition has slammed the government for its messaging on new data centre rules. National Cabinet on Wednesday agreed to minimum standards, including a requirement that new centres be powered entirely by renewables, but Queensland and the Northern Territory said they'd be allowed to use an agnostic mix of energy. Energy Minister Chris Bowen has reiterated there are no carve-outs or exemptions, but Shadow Minister Susan MacDonald says the government needs to reconsider its approach.
3: I think it's fascinating that both the Chief Minister from the Territory and the Premier of Queensland both walked out of the room with the same message, which is use your energy that you have available. It seems to be Chris Bowen who's got the wrong message.
0: A person of interest in a New South Wales corruption inquiry and the brother of former Premier Dominic Perrottet says he wanted to appease fugitive property developer Jean Nassif. The ICAC has heard money from Mr. Nassif's company, Top Place, was allegedly channeled through companies before being distributed to Charles Perrottet and others. Mr. Perrottet said Mr. Nassif would call him directly when he was frustrated.
4: I would listen to him. I wanted to appease him. I humoured him at times because I had an ulterior motive to seek some information from him in regard to allegations that had been around.
0: Dominic Perrottet is not accused of wrongdoing. Staff of major property developer Bathler Group have been stood down as the company struggles to stay afloat. The firm fell into the hands of administrators early this week, unable to pay its debts. The administrators stood down staff at the company's headquarters today as the firm seeks an urgent cash injection of $40 million to see it through until the end of next month. The ABC understands the company has also approached the New South Wales government for a financial lifeline. The WA leader of One Nation says he hopes one day to form government in the state. The party has never won a lower house seat in WA, but that could change this weekend with the Secret Harbour state by-election, which is largely being seen as a contest between One Nation and Labor. One Nation's WA leader, Ron Caddies, has told Afternoon Briefing he's feeling optimistic about the election and is eyeing massive progress in the future.
5: I think anyone in politics is always, looking to, I wouldn't say opposition. I'm working towards being in government, but opposition will do as a start.
0: Iran's foreign minister says diplomacy with the United States could get back on track if Washington accepts that pressure on Tehran doesn't work. Here's Francis Dew.
6: In a post on X, Abbas Araghchi says he's held what he describes as creative discussions with Qatar's Prime Minister Sheikh Mohammed bin Abdul Rahman Al Thani. In the post, he adds that Washington should build trust, speak respectfully, recognize Iran's rights and honor its commitments. Mediators have also reportedly asked Tehran to prepare a list of conditions for reopening the Strait of Hormuz. Today marks 6 months since the US and Israel launched their war on Iran.
0: Norway's King Harald, who was Europe's oldest monarch, has died at the age of 89. He'd been in hospital for more than a week, being treated for a bacterial infection. His son, Hakon VIII, has succeeded him. ABC News.
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It is lovely to have your company, and we're going to get ready to play the quiz. But just before we do, just an update on Nepal. DFAT is urgently working to get in touch with an Australian who has made contact with their family so DFAT can provide consular assistance. With that Australian accounted for by their family, there are now 38 Australians unaccounted for. Smart Traveller has updated travel advice following reports of a lake barrier bursting. Four updates continue to check Smart Traveller. We'll continue to bring you the latest throughout the show. If you are impacted, let us know by texting 0467 922 702. All right, it is our quiz hour, so let's do this. It's always fun to play the quiz with you. I don't want you sitting there going, no, I'm not going to call this, but I'll wait. You know, I won't get through, or it's not good. I don't want you thinking that. I need to pick up the phone and play the quiz with me. So call now. This is your cue to call 1-300-800-222. The first caller is, of course, an instant winner. And tonight, while we play the quiz, I want to know who's an artist or a public figure that has had an impact on your life. I suppose the thought here is, you know, with Dolly Parton and Tim Curry, you know, big artists, big impact for many around the world. So we thought, while we play the quiz tonight, who's an artist or a public figure that has had an impact on your life? All right, to give you those few minutes to give me a call so we can play the quiz, here's Olivia Dean with Man I Need.

And Olivia Dean there with Man I Need. As I was waiting for you to give me a call so we can play the quiz, I've got some calls, but not enough. My screen is not like blaring, lighting up, flashing with your phone calls. Come on. I'm doing this now so that I don't have to play thinking music. I don't have popcorn music. I've got thinking music later. I don't want to do it. Don't make me do it. Let's play the quiz. Give me a call, 1-300-800-222. We're talking about an artist, or I want to talk about an artist or a public figure that has had an impact on your life while we play the quiz. Who is it for you? I was having a bit of a think about this and I thought, let me just go recent, as in something that's like right now, I'm right into it and I definitely give him a call out. I've probably mentioned him on the show before. It's Dr. Roy Casagrande. He is a professor in political science and history, US foreign policy, political theory, Middle East, America. And he's brilliant because I feel like his journey to approaching particularly history is one that is exactly what I'm going through now. He's sort of dedicated to unerasing the erased peoples of the world. He weeds out misinformation and he challenges conventional wisdom, all in story form. And it's wildly entertaining, and that's, you know, nothing beats storytelling. He's phenomenal and I am learning history all over again through Dr. Roy Casagrande. I'm that person that, you know, when you kind of, I don't know, look for maybe a Netflix thing that's coming out, like, you know, oh, look, new, this is out now. I'm always looking for a new Dr. Roy Casagrande podcast or episode or YouTube video, and I jump straight onto it. So what about you? Who's an artist or public figure that has had an impact on your life while we play the quiz?

0: All right, to our first caller, an instant winner for tonight. It is Matt in Katoomba. Hey there, Matt.
1: Oh, my God, instant winner. Thanks,
0: yeah, yeah.
1: Sorry.
0: First caller, instant winner. Yaha! Good stuff.
1: Born lucky.
0: What's that, sorry?
1: Born lucky.
0: Indeed. So who's an artist or a public figure that has had an impact on your life?
1: Well, when you were putting this question out, I had a little think, and I thought to myself, it must be Bob Marley for me.
0: Ah, Bob Marley for you, the man. How come?
1: Because he was a humble man of peace and love. He introduced a whole genre of music to the world from this tiny little island, Jamaica.
0: You're right, pioneer of the genre indeed.
1: Nobody knew what a Rastafarian was. Nobody knew what reggae music was. He had a rough and tumble history, but preached love and understanding to the rest of the world, and his music lives on and on and on and inspires and influences so many people.
0: Yeah, it does. Do you have a favourite song or one that's worth a call out for you?
1: Three Little Birds. It's such a beautiful little lullaby.
0: It is.
1: It's a simple song, and everyone, when they hear it, knows the words. It is so joyous and
0: very
1: so
0: sweet.
1: And live on forever, Bob Marley, in our hearts and souls.
0: There you go. Good one, Matt. Cool. All right, let's go to the quiz. And like I said, you're our first caller and instant winner, so you're getting a prize no matter what happens.
1: Oh, my God, what do I get?
0: Sorry, a book.
1: Fantastic.
0: Yeah, yeah. All right, our first question for tonight. What's the medical term for the shoulder blade?
1: Oh, gosh.
0: I know, right?
1: It's something starting with an S.
0: Good.
1: Is it the speculum?
0: Speculum?

0: not, you've got an, it does start with S, so you're right. But no, it's not the speculum, but like we said, doesn't matter. I'm going to pop you on hold. Joe's going to take down your details and we're going to send you a book as a prize. Go on, Matt.
1: Thank you.
0: Good to talk to you. You have a good night. Sue is in Bulladella. Hey, Sue.
2: Hello, it's Bulladella.
0: Bulladella, thank you.
2: That's it.
0: Bulladella. Good
2: got
0: one.
2: It.
0: Good one, good one. Who's an artist or public figure that has had an impact on your life?
2: I think the Dalai Lama.
0: Oh, yeah?
2: Yeah. Yep. He's just,
0: and why
2: so,
0: for you? Yeah.
2: Just gentle and soft-spoken and just never wavers at anything. Doesn't need a lot of riches and gold and...
0: And consistent.
2: Yeah, yeah. Yeah, I think
0: yeah.
2: He's lovely.
0: Yeah, wow, cool. Good one. Nice one.
2: Mm-hmm.
0: Call that for the Dalai Lama. Do you know the medical term for the shoulder blade? It is not speculum, but it does start with S.
2: Scapula?
0: It is. Yep. Nice work, Sue. The scapula is correct. All right, I've got a sound question for you. Whose voice is this? Take a listen. Who's that?
2: Yep, tip of my tongue. I know, I know. It is, it is. He was shot.
0: Mm-hmm.
2: Yes. Oh. He's dark. He's, yep.
0: Oh, yeah. You know this.
2: I know, I do, I do. Yep, it's, yep.
0: Do you want me to play it again?
2: Yeah, why
0: okay,
2: not?
0: One more time. Let's see if that brain kicks in. Let's go.
2: Yes.
3: With this faith, we will be able to hew out of the mountain of despair a stone of hope.
2: No, sorry.
0: Oh, no.
2: Pass it on.
0: Oh, Sarah, I hate it when that happens.
2: Oh, so do I.
0: No, but hey, well done on scapula. Really nice to talk to you too. Have a great
2: you
0: night.
2: You too. Thank you.
0: Right. Bye-bye.
2: Bye. Bye.
0: Ricardo is in Linfield. Hello there, Ricardo.
4: Hey, how are you going, Serene?
0: Very well, thank you. Who is an artist or public figure that has had an impact on your life?
4: Well, I like to pass over to my brain's trust because she's got a better one.
0: Oh,
4: here you go.
0: Okay.
5: Well, I was thinking, you know, there are many great people in the world, but as a tribute, I think Dolly Parton. She is
0: how she impacted
5: an amazing,
0: your life.
5: Well, I think I'm probably old enough for her to have been part of my life in a, you know, popular media, perspective. Mm-hmm. And she is a true feminist, and she's funny and smart and did so much. And
4: great to dance to.
5: Oh, just what a fun person, but, you know, good on her. And... Vale Dolly.
0: Yeah. Oh, beautiful. Tribute.
5: Little tribute.
0: Yeah, that's right. I was going to say a tribute indeed. All right. We're on a sound question in the quiz, Ricardo and Brainstorm.
5: No, what about the, I thought we were up to the Martin Luther King Jr. one.
4: well, there's
0: our
4: answer.
3: With this thing, we will be able to hew out of the mountain of despair.
5: Amazing.
0: That is Martin Luther King Jr.
4: Hey, and sorry, Serene, we should probably let you drive. Sorry.
0: Why? No, that's all right. All right, next question's a multiple choice. Dr. Martin Luther King Jr. delivered that speech on this day in what year? 1953, 1960, or 1963?
5: Yeah.
4: I reckon it was 63 because Kennedy and Luther King were close in...
5: Hey.
0: Yep, you're right. 1963 is correct. Nice work. Portuguese navigator Ferdinand Magellan.
5: Magellan.
0: Yep, Magellan, thank you. Named which ocean?
4: I don't know, but we should keep letting you drive, sorry.
0: No, that's all right. So what do you reckon Portuguese navigator Ferdinand Magellan named?
4: Struggling, I don't know. go with your guts.
5: Atlantic.
4: Go with your guts, baby. No idea.
0: I reckon. Did you say Atlantic?
5: Well, I did, but yeah. I'm...
4: Yeah, let's go with that.
0: Unfortunately. Hey, not
5: the queen.
0: Really good to play the quiz with you. Nice work on Martin Luther King. Tara is on the road. Hello.
6: Hey, Serene, how are you?
0: I'm well, thank you. How's an tell me about an artist or a public figure that has had an impact on your life.
6: B.B. King.
0: Say again, sorry, I didn't catch that.
6: B.B. King.
0: Who?
6: B.B. King.
0: B.B. Tim.
6: No, B.B. as in Bravo, Bravo. King as in King and Queen sort of thing.
0: Oh, B.B. King.
6: Yes.
0: Gotcha. B.B. Gotcha. Yeah. Sorry. Yeah. I threw me. B.B. King. Oh, yes. Nice shout out to B.B. King. What kind of impact on your life has B.B. King had?
6: Even though we had played different instruments, he's impacted a lot in the way I play the blues. So.
0: Oh, nice work. And what do you like to play?
6: I play saxophone myself, so.
0: Ah, Tara, go Tara. You're going to have to not be on the road one night when you call us so we can hear, you know, just a little bit of that. I'd love to. That would be so good.
6: Yeah,
0: you got to do it because you're always on the road when we speak with you.
6: Too true, mate.
0: Yeah, that's it. All right, good shout out to B.B. King. Okay, to the quiz. Portuguese navigator Ferdinand Magellan named which ocean, not the Atlantic?
6: Eliminate the obvious and say Pacific.
0: Good on you. I was hoping you'd do that. The Pacific Ocean's right. It's a word that means peaceful in terms of this. So there you go. Yep. Pacific Ocean's right.
6: You learn something new every day.
0: Tell me about it. You and me both. All right. Next question's a news question. Which social media giant has agreed to dramatically change its platform as part of a legal settlement in the United States?
6: Is that Facebook?
0: Yeah, I'll need. But no, because it's all under this. It's under.
6: You need a name or.
0: Yeah, I need a name.
6: Mark Zuckerberg?
0: Not him. It's the name of his company. Oh, stop it, Joe.
6: Oh, Meta.
0: Yeah. Joe's going, stop giving hints. Meta's right. All right. Sad news that Tim Curry died this week. What's the name of the character he played in the 1975 film The Rocky Horror Picture Show?
6: Oh, I love that one. Frankenfurter.
0: Frankenfurter. And what is the name of this song from The Rocky Horror Picture Show? Take a listen.
7: How'd you do, I? See, you've met my faithful hand in hand.
0: What's the name of that song? It's from the Rocky Horror Picture Show.
6: Sweet Transvestite.
0: Yep. Yeah, that's the one. Steak.
6: Yep.
0: Wiccophobia is the fear of what?
6: Wait, what's that? Wiccophobia?
0: Wiccophobia.
6: Oh.
0: W-I-C-C-A, phobia.
6: Wiccophobia. Okay. Now, is that the fear of, let's go for something obscure. Is that the fear of witchcraft?
0: Tara, nice. Well done. It is. Fear of witches. And, hey, Chris in the Southern Waters on the text line says, hi, Serene, I got to see B.B. King when he played with you two at the Sydney Entertainment Centre. Were you there, Tara?
6: I have seen that. He actually, when they started off trying to teach him how to play chords, and he actually ended up teaching them how to play.
0: Ah, there you go.
6: it was actually quite bizarre. So instead of them trying to bend him to the way they play, they end up playing the way he played. So, yes.
0: Wow. All right, next question. Yeah. Mardi Gras is a French phrase which translates to what in English?
6: Mardi Gras. Festival?
0: Oh, no. Oh, unfortunately not festival. What a great run on the quiz tonight, Tara. Nice work.
6: Thanks,
0: yeah, really Thanks, good to play Sarah. The quiz with you. Have a good night. Drive safe as always.
6: Yeah.
0: Richard is in Wollongong. Hey there, Richard.
8: How you going?
0: Well, thanks. Who's an artist or public figure that has had an impact on your life and how?
8: Gough Whitlam. So the dismissal, 1975, I was first year of high school. That sort of introduced me to politics.
0: Did you say?
8: Yeah, so Gough Whitlam. Oh. And I think, you know, in terms of Gough's term in Parliament as a public figure, it's free education. I mean, not so much free any time, but I mean, I guess I'm of the age where I was able to benefit to having, low-cost tertiary education. And I think, in terms of the changes to the law, in terms of what he's done in terms of reconciliation with our First Nations people, amazing guy.
0: All right.
8: Absolutely.
0: Cool. Okay. And
8: we should pay homage to Dolly as well, of course.
0: So. Oh, of course. All right. Good on you, Richard. To the quiz, Mardi Gras is a French phrase which translates to what in English? And it's not festival.
8: Oh, I'm going to the brain trust straight away. Hang on a second.
0: Go ahead.
9: Mardi Gras.
8: The brain trust is... I need an answer, guys.
0: So it's not festival.
8: Something Tuesday. So they're saying what? Fat Tuesday.
0: Okay.
8: Oh yeah, we're away. All right, good.
0: We are away. Fat Tuesday is correct. Multiple choice. Noel Gallagher once said, "It's with some sadness and great relief to tell you that I quit Oasis tonight." He said it on this day in what year? 2007, 2008, or 2009?
8: Oh. I'm going to break fast. So when did Noel Gallagher quit Oasis? 2007, 2008 or 2009? 2009.
0: Everyone's saying 2009?
8: Yep.
0: 2009 is right. All right, another news question. Which Australian has usurped Indian Jasprit Bumrah as the best test bowler in the world on the International Cricket Council's rankings?
8: Who's the best test bowler? Can I have the question again, please?
0: Sorry?
8: So the Australian bowler
0: Australian has usurped Indian
8: I think it must be Matthew Stark, but I'm just going to go to the brains just to confirm. The question is, which Australian bowler has usurped the Indian guy on the highest rankings of the ICC bowlers? Yeah, Mitchell Stark.
0: There you go. All right. Mitchell Stark is right.
8: Against Bangladesh up in Queensland.
0: Yep. Next question. The bread knife is a walk you can do in which national park in New South Wales?
8: So the bread knife is a walk you can do in which national park in New South Wales? I'm thinking maybe the Warrumbungles. I'm going to go to Kosciuszko. The bread knife is a walk. No, I can't have two answers.
0: We need one.
8: So the bread knife is a walk in which national park? I don't think it's it's either Kosciuszko or Warrumbungles. Come on, let me answer, guys.
0: Which one you want to go with, Richard?
8: Hands up for Kosciuszko. We've got one, two.
6: All right, we're going with Warrumbungles.
0: Okay.
8: How many are we up to, three?
0: Warrumbungles, right, you're on four.
8: Okay. Are you sure? Maybe five?
0: Nope, it's four. We got four.
8: Okay.
0: Yeah,
8: okay,
0: I'm pretty sure we got Fat Tuesday, the Noel Gallagher, Mitchell Stark and Warrumbungle. That's four.
8: All right, we've got more to go. All right.
0: Lacrosse is legally recognised as the national summer sport of which country?
8: Which sport? Is it France? Lacrosse? What sport? National sport of which country? We're going to go Canada?
0: Canada.
8: We're going to go Canada. Canada it is. Yes, yep. It is. Yes. We're hot. Well, that's five.
0: Canada's right. All right, next question. Tungsten is a metal element on our periodic table.

0: Well, what is the chemical symbol for tungsten?
1: I've got a science teacher in the brain trust tonight. Tungsten, what is the chemical symbol?
0: W
1: it is. No cheating here. We're away.
0: Oh, amazing. Derived from its alternative name, wolfram. So there you go. All right, I've got
1: I just tell the crowd, Rachel, it's derived from what alternative name? Wolfram.
0: Oh. Yeah, wolfram. Yes,
1: they're just nodding sagely at that.
0: Yeah. All right, Richard, next question. Hang on, my screen's jumped. Give me a tick. All right, I'm back. What's the name of this song and the band or artist performing it?
2: This is your song.
3: Cranberry.
2: Singing.
1: Can we have it again, please, Shereen?
2: Sorry.
0: You got it. What's the name of the song? You're right with the Cranberries.
1: Yep. Okay. Do you want to go with Dreams? Yep. Dreams?
0: Dreams. All right, Anne.
1: Shereen, can I tell you what my dream is, Shereen?
0: Go ahead.
1: To get a black magnet. Do we have black magnets on the 7 o'clock quiz?
0: Oh, black magnets. No. So, we just got the orange ones.
1: So, Philip, on the midnight quiz, if you get to 10, you get a black magnet. You should introduce that, I think,
0: quiz. Well, you get to 10, you get a magnet here, but no black ones. Just the evening's quiz is orange. And on that, you've got 7. So that means...
4: We're on a sausage roll.
1: So we get a clue if we... Can we get a clue?
0: You get a clue if you need one, yes.
1: You bet your life. I'm going to be asking for it if I need it. You bet your life.
0: Okay, here we go. Who was the lead singer of the Cranberries?
1: The lead singer of the Cranberries was Dolores... Who was the lead singer of the Cranberries? Dolores O'Riordan, I've got. Yeah.
0: What have you got?
1: Dolores O'Riordan or O'Riordan?
0: Dolores O'Riordan is correct. What living thing has the collective noun kaleidoscope? So a kaleidoscope of what?
1: Okay, so we're doing collective nouns, guys. A kaleidoscope is a collective noun for what group of animals? Butterflies. Of course, butterflies.
0: Butterflies.
1: How many colours in a kaleidoscope?
0: All right.
1: How many tears in a bottle of gin? But then we won't go there. Let's keep going.
0: So butterfly, also called a flight, flutter and rubble. One more and your winners tonight. How many points is the green ball worth in a game of snooker?
1: All right, boys. I shouldn't be sexist. Everyone here, people, how many points is the green ball in a game of snooker? Oh, so it's not one, because that's...
0: You get a clue if you need it.
1: Oh, we get a clue. We get a clue.
0: If you need it.
1: Well, no, we need it.
0: You do?
1: Yep, absolutely.
0: It's less than 5.
1: It's less than 5. So I'm thinking 4. We're going to go 4. How much fun did we have?
0: We had so much fun.
1: Thank you always.
0: Incorrect. Not at all. Richard, great run on the quiz tonight. Great to play with you and your brains trust. Well done. They got so close, one away from that magnet. That could be you with the 10 to get the ABC Evenings quiz fridge magnet as we play tonight's quiz. The question we are up to is, how many points is the green ball worth in a game of snooker? Now, if you're listening, I gave Richard a clue saying it's less than 5. They said 4. That is incorrect. If you know the answer, you've got a call to play the quiz with me, 1300 800 222.
5: One of Australia's most recognisable broadcasters is facing the biggest battle of his life. Alan Jones has pleaded not guilty to multiple historical sexual assault charges, and now the case is before the courts.
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2: And we're playing the National Weekend Evenings quiz. We're also talking about artists or public figures that have had an impact on your life. 1300 800 222. Betty's in Dapto. Hey, Betty.
3: Hello, Serene.
2: Hi. Which public figure or artist has had an impact on your life and why?
3: Oh, there's been a lot. I suppose you'd say Dolly.
2: Yep.
3: Because she's been she had a very basic upbringing, but it came from a lovely family. Mm-hmm. And she's been very generous with her wealth. And, she's sending books to children in Australia to encourage them to read, and she's done a lot of good things.
2: Yeah, sure she has.
3: Many, John Denver, and there's many have influenced me.
2: Yeah, John Denver as well as a call out for you. Why John Denver?
3: I love John Denver.
2: Mm.
3: And Slim Dusty, and
2: cool.
3: And a lot of people.
2: Yeah, lots of people over the years. And Adrian, of course.
3: Yeah, well, he's not
2: a public figure.
3: He's not helping me tonight. He's still downstairs.
2: Oh, is he? Oh, okay. Well, we'll see how we go. That's all right. Do you know how many points the green ball's worth in a game of snooker? It is less than 5, and it's not 4, Betty.
3: I think it might be 3.
2: You're right. 3 is correct. Good on you. Nice work, Betty. All right, next question. Who was the first female Prime Minister of New Zealand?
3: Oh, I know this. Oh, gosh, and I'm not going to be able to think of it. Oh, isn't this annoying?
2: I hate it when that happens.
3: Yeah. Gosh. Oh, that's very annoying. Adrian would have known that.
2: Yeah, where is he, did you say?
3: He's downstairs.
2: Oh. Yell out to him.
3: He's no use to me.
2: Oh. What's he doing downstairs while you're playing the quiz?
3: Oh, well, he was a bit late having his dinner tonight.
2: Okay.
3: And,
2: yeah, that's how it goes.
3: And he said he'd probably get back up, but he hasn't turned up.
2: He hasn't turned up. He's a bit occupied down there, and you can't think of the name.
3: No, first
2: female Prime Minister.
3: Too. Yes, it's a while since she was on, and she was a good Prime Minister too.
2: Mm.
3: But I can't think of her. Another person who influenced my life a fair bit was Queen Elizabeth.
2: Oh, okay. Yeah.
3: Well, I went many years ago long before she became Queen, I went down to Wagga to see her when she was out here touring.
2: Yeah.
3: And I remember the night that Dad died, and we were living in a little township called Boorowa, and we woke up to all these church bells ringing and thought, oh, goodness, what's happened? And they told us that the king had died, and she was on her way out here for a tour then with her husband.
2: Yeah.
3: And then they turned around and went back to England, and later, about 3 years later, I think it was, she became crown queen. But she was an amazing person, Queen Elizabeth.
2: Mm. Yeah, you've called out quite a few there with big impacts, Betty. Wow, and stories as well. You want to pass this one on?
3: Yes, and I'm annoyed I can't come up with it.
2: Yeah, because I know it
3: very, very well.
2: Yeah. Oh, that's all right.
3: Matter.
2: It's always lovely to chat with you. Betty, thank you.
3: Thank you, Serene.
2: You have a good night. Say hi to Adrian for us. Tony's in Penshurst. Hey there, Tony.
4: Hello, Serene.
2: Hi. Tell me about an artist or a public figure that's had an impact on your life and how or why.
4: Well, he's actually not a public figure.
2: Artist?
4: He's actually very special to me, though. He helped save my life when I was very sick.
2: Okay.
4: When I was 17, he was the specialist haematologist. He looked after me when I was sick, and they diagnosed that I had lupus.
2: Oh.
4: This is 6 months before the HSV. So, but that's But yeah, I didn't.

0: wasn't able to do the HSC because I was so sick.
1: Yeah.
0: I was on medication for 6 weeks and in hospital. It was also the same specialist who I saw 20 years later to say, I'm completely cured.
1: Oh, wow. Okay.
0: And I had never had any more symptoms of lupus since. So it was very special.
1: Right. Yeah, that is very special. It's lovely. Mm-hmm. Yeah, for sure. Definitely a shout out there.
0: Yes.
1: To the quiz, Tony. Oh, hang on. Just got to get back down to the question. Okay.
0: Prime Minister of New Zealand.
1: Yeah, female Prime Minister
0: female
1: of New
0: Prime
1: Zealand.
0: Minister. Helen Clark.
1: Helen Clark, no.
0: Oh.
1: Not.
0: She wasn't the first one.
1: No,
0: Tony. Oh, that's okay. Not a worry. Lovely speaking anyway.
1: Yeah, lovely talking to you too and hearing about your hero for sure in that regard. Thanks a lot, Tony. You have
0: Thank
1: a good night.
0: Good night. You too.
1: Ray's in Yurunga. Hey, Ray.
2: Oh, hello, Shereen.
1: Hello. Tell me about an artist or a public figure that has had an impact on your life.
2: Oh, yeah. I didn't hear who Tony was talking about. Who?
1: Tony was talking about a special doctor in his life.
2: Oh, doctor.
1: Yeah,
2: okay.
1: He was.
2: Right.
1: Yes, yes, yes. So not an artist or public figure, but a beautiful,
2: saved his life.
1: Story.
2: All right,
1: yeah.
2: Now,
1: what
2: I was
1: about
2: thinking
1: you?
2: Of, I wasn't thinking of musicians. I was thinking of movies. You
1: yeah,
2: know,
1: public
2: Jack
1: figure.
2: Nicholson. Dennis Hopper.
1: Oh yeah.
2: You know, some of the old movies that I like watching over and over.
1: Yeah, what kind of impact they have on your life?
2: Oh well, I don't know, they're just favourite movies, you know, that get enjoyment out of them and
1: the actors.
2: You know? I was gonna say politicians and that, but
1: don't talk about politics, don't worry about them. All right, cool. Yeah, Dennis.
2: I rang up the Pacific Ocean.
1: Oh, that was a bit ago.
2: We're on
1: the first female Prime Minister of New Zealand.
2: Jenny Shipley.
1: It was.
2: And then, Helen Clark and then Jacinda Ardern.
1: There you go. Jenny Shipley is correct. Who is the current head coach of the Australian men's cricket team?
2: No idea.
1: No? Cricket's not you? Sport's not you? No. Passing it on, Ray. All right. Hey, nice work on Jenny Shipley, though. Thank you.
2: Yeah.
1: You have a good
2: all
1: night.
2: Right, thanks. See ya.
1: Bye. Janet's in Redfern. Hello there, Janet. Tell me about an artist or public figure that has had an impact on your life.
3: I'm a bit like Betty. There's so many as you get older. Because I worked in theatre, the people that had an impact were mentors. So I got to work for the Queensland Theatre Company, but also the first play Deb Melman was in, I got to cast her, and she's had an impact on my life in a different way. But people who offered generosity. And this year, in the last couple of years, there's a couple of people, and I'll just quickly say the writer, Australian Sudanese writer who's now based in Britain, Yasmin Abdel-Magid.
1: Uh-huh.
3: She's faced some difficulties in her life, and she's extraordinary. And she's published a thriller called At Sea, which is a rocking great thriller, and she's published kids' books, and she has this way of looking at life, just through. And I'm just so impressed by her, and I love buying her books. And the other person is this guy called Father Richard Rohr, and he's, I'm not Catholic, he runs the Centre for Action and Contemplation,
1: okay.
3: And people of all faiths come and talk on all ideas.
1: Mm.
3: And there's just, so I guess what I'm saying is a bit like the Dalai Lama, people who are questing and creating, but also wanting to do it generously. I guess that's the way I think of it.
1: Yeah. Cool. Thank you, Janet.
3: I'm sure that the person who is, what was the question?
1: Yes, so the current head coach of the Australian men's cricket team.
3: Well, I hope he's generous too, but I have no idea. but can I just also, I haven't said this yet, first time I started listening to the quiz, shout out to Betty. It was the year my mum, Betty, died. And when I heard Betty, my heart, Betty, if you're still listening, it's so lovely to hear you going strong. I was listening to the Nightlife the other night, and I hear you've been given a bit of a full bill of health, ready for your birthday coming up. But I just, it's always a delight to hear you on the Nightlife. Yeah, it's on this quiz.
1: Certainly is. It certainly is, Janet. Nice shout out. That's that's worth our shout out for people having an impact on our life. Betty from Gatto.
3: Yeah.
1: Thanks a lot, Janet. Thanks.
3: Okay.
1: Thank you. We are playing the National Weekend Evenings Quiz. The question we're up to, who is the current head coach of the Australian men's cricket team? Come on, if you know the answer, you're in for a chance to be a winner tonight or just have some fun playing trivia. 1-300-800-222.
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1: We're playing the National Weekend Evenings Quiz. We're also talking about an artist or a public figure that has had an impact on your life. 1-300-800-222. Charles is in Albury. Hello there, Charles.
12: How are you? Good, thank you.
1: I'm great, thank you. Tell me about an artist or a public figure that's had an impact on your life.
12: Oh, Elvis Presley.
1: Yeah? How so?
12: Singer, actor.
1: Yeah, but how's he impacted your life?
12: Oh, many ways.
1: You got me. Yeah, fair enough. Look, Elvis, yes, for sure, and across, many sort of entertainment platforms and, very diverse as well. All right, Charles, who's the current head coach of the Australian men's cricket team?
12: Andrew McDonald.
1: Nice work.
12: He comes from Albury, where I come from.
1: Oh, there you go. Cool.
12: I know his dad pretty well.
1: Okay, next question. A sphygmomanometer. There it is. A sphygmomanometer is a device that measures what? You can find it at the chemist. A sphygmomanometer.
12: Measures.
1: What does it measure?
12: What's it start with? You got a
1: sphygmomanometer. So SPHYG manometer. Oh, that's okay. It. Sphygmomanometer. Oh, my word.
12: You got a clue?
1: Yeah. Can find it at the chemist.
12: Yeah. Oh no. Oh, okay.
1: Sphygmomanometer. I nailed this when we were off air, but now that I'm on air, I'm not getting this. No, but regardless of how I pronounce it, Charles, you got nothing.
12: Okay.
1: I'm asking. No, nothing. No, you're not submitting.
12: No, I can't answer. Sorry.
1: Don't know it. Nah, that's all right. Don't be sorry at all. I'm sorry. Couldn't go one further. It's been really nice talking to you.
12: Okay, thank you very much.
1: Good night. Bye-bye.
12: Okay, bye.
1: Cheyenne's in Melbourne. Hello there, Cheyenne.
13: Hello.
1: Hello. Tell me about an artist or a public figure that has had an impact on your life.
13: Impact on my life?
1: Yeah.
13: Steve Waugh.
1: Okay. Why Steve Waugh?
13: I've idolized him right from my childhood. His grit and his determination, staying on the crease and not never giving up, I think that's what I've always loved.
1: Yeah, fair enough. Good one. Haven't had that one called out tonight. All right, Cheyenne, to the quiz. A sphygmomanometer is a device that measures what? And the hint we gave is that it can be found at the chemist.
13: Blood pressure.
1: Yeah. I'm so glad you guessed right. It is blood pressure, because I didn't want to say it again. So well done. Which Australian comedian is known for playing the character of Dame Edna Everage?
13: Oh.
1: What do you reckon?
13: It's on my lips.
1: Ah. Australian comedian known for playing the character of Dame.
13: My wife's next to me and she won't let me Google as well.

0: Yeah, no, you're not allowed to Google. That's cheating. There is no Googling on any of the ABC.
1: You've got a referee here, so don't you worry. She won't let me.
0: Oh, good.
1: I'm sorry.
0: You've drawn a blank. Don't you hate it when that happens? You want to pass it on?
1: No. Yeah, I'll pass it on.
0: All right, no worries. Good on you, Cheyenne. Well done on this Figma manometer with blood pressure. And really nice to talk to you too. Thank you. Philip is in, is it Cadell, Cadell?
2: Cadell.
0: Cadell, first one. Cadell, right. Nice
2: South
0: work.
2: Australia.
0: Beautiful. Hello to you. Good evening to you. An artist or public figure that has had an impact on your life?
2: Well, just quickly, public figure Nicola Spurrier, which is she's the chief public health officer, so she's not a politician, but she guided us through the COVID thing, which was,
0: I just thought
2: she did an amazing job for our state.
0: Yeah.
2: Artist actually is my daughter. I'm absolutely stoked she's got back into her artwork.
0: Oh, that's great.
2: And we always tried to foster it as a child. Yeah. So I just get a bit emotional talking about it.
0: Oh,
2: now she's
0: got
2: back into it in her 30s. So she's churning out some really good stuff. And I just really hope it continues.
0: Yeah. Is she painting, sketching? What kind of art?
2: Painting, yeah.
0: Painting. Oh, what does she like to paint?
2: Oh, look, to be honest with you, I don't really know how to describe it.
0: Oh, okay.
2: Because it looks like...
0: Are we talking landscapes or portraits?
2: No, it's not landscape, not portraits.
0: Oh.
2: It's, I guess, just wavy images or wavy colours smeared all over a canvas and just looks...
0: Oh, right. Mm. A little bit on the abstract-y side,
2: yes.
0: Contemporary,
2: yes, maybe
0: yeah.
2: Maybe that's it. I'm not an art person, so I do know of abstract.
0: Yeah.
2: Oh,
0: love it.
2: And surrealism, but yeah.
0: Oh, that's the gong, but sorry, finish your thought.
2: Yeah. So that's, we're just stoked that she's got back into it. So
0: that's
2: continuous.
0: That's lovely. And that warms my heart too, because my daughter's 13, but man, she's just got a little bit of a knack. She sketches a lot. I'm like, do you reckon you'll paint? She's like, oh, I don't know. I really enjoy drawing. And I'm like, okay. But some of the things that she bangs out, I'm just like, oh, kid. So I'm empathizing with you, Philip, and it's so nice that your daughter...
2: Yeah, just encourage them whatever they...
0: Yeah.
2: Whatever they do, even though it might not quite be...
0: That's right.
2: Maybe if you want something different, but encourage them what they do.
0: Yeah. So. Yeah, for sure. That's awesome. Oh, great. Wonderful. And like you said, hopefully, she just onward and upward with her artwork. That's fantastic. All right, Philip, to the quiz. The question we're up to. Oh, and that was the gong that we heard earlier, by the way, which means that this question will be our last question for tonight. So if you get it right, no pressure, but you are tonight's quiz winner.
2: Well, that's amazing. I've actually seen this performer many times.
0: Well, let me repeat the question and let's go. Which Australian comedian is known for playing the character of Dame Edna Everage?
2: That would be Barry Humphries, and I was always a big fan of seeing Sir Les Paterson, but but we won't go there.
0: We won't go there, but hey, not only is that correct... Philip from Cadell, you are tonight's evening's quiz winner. Yay! Congratulations.
2: Thank you so much.
0: No, you're welcome. You are so welcome.
2: That's okay. I'm listening tonight because, to be honest with you, I'm over the AFL. So I've started listening online in the evening.
0: That's so nice to hear. I mean, look, AFL's all good, but I love it that you're tuning in here because, we miss you guys when the sport's on and, you know.
2: Of course you do,
0: Yeah, we do. We really do. So, Philip, congratulations. I'm going to pop you on hold. Joe's going to take down your details so we can send you the ABC Evenings Quiz Fridge Magnet as your prize, as well as a book. So let him know what genres you like and we'll see what we can find. Philip, it's been really nice to talk to you and really good to play the quiz with you as well. Thank you.
2: Thank you, Serene.
0: Good
2: Have
0: on you.
2: Night.
0: Yeah, you too. Congratulations to Philip, and thank you all. As always, loads of fun.

0: And it's the Cranberries there with Dreams. We're getting to the news. Then it's mixtape. We're in our mixtape hour. And I want more songs like that, more songs like the one we just heard by the Cranberries. Our mixtape theme tonight, songs about sleep, dreams and all things slumber. 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
2: ABC News with Andrew Kaloupas. The death toll from the flooding disaster in the Tibet-Nepal border region is now approaching 500. Officials in Nepal say the death toll there has risen to 489. Around 1,400 people are missing, including almost 40 Australians. At the same time, Chinese state media say the death toll in Tibet has risen from 3 to 5, with more than 558 missing. Dr. Nita Shrestha travelled to the district hospital in Rasuwa in Nepal to treat injured and says...

0: Many survivors were forced to leave family members behind.
1: Many people have lost their loved ones, people they were trying to rescue but had to leave behind. Most of them are like covered in mud because it was like a mudslide. People have told me that they had to leave their elderly relatives behind because they couldn't carry them.
0: An Australian woman who was feared to be missing after the devastating flooding along the Nepal-Tibet border has contacted her parents to confirm she's safe. The parents of 26-year-old Cara Serovino say she made contact with them this morning and told them she's attempting to reach Kathmandu on foot. Federal Energy Minister Chris Bowen says there are no carve-outs from the new national data centre rules, despite Queensland and the Northern Territory declaring they'd secured exemptions. National Cabinet agreed to new standards on Wednesday, including a requirement that new data centres be powered entirely by renewables, but Queensland and the Northern Territory say they'd be allowed to use an agnostic mix of energy, in which they describe as a win. Mr. Bowen has told the ABC they can use gas and coal for data centres, but the federal government must approve it.
2: Data centres tell us that they want renewables because they're cheapest. I think it would be very, very difficult indeed for a state energy company to establish to the Commonwealth satisfaction that a coal arrangement could be cheaper than renewables.
0: A Queensland judge has thrown out a legal challenge by news outlets, including the ABC, seeking to identify a prominent man caught up in an alleged extortion case. Connor Byrne reports.
3: Justice Jim Henry, in a very brief hearing at Cairns Supreme Court today, dismissed the application made at the end of last month, which challenged a non-publication order made by Acting Magistrate Gelma Mioli in May. The original order prevented the naming of the high-profile married man, dubbed MM, who was at the centre of an extortion charge. Justice Henry today said the order remains because identifying the man or details of the extortion could cause detriment to the complainant. Justice Henry did not rule out whether further challenges to the order could be made in the magistrate's court.
0: Former Australian rules footballer Nicky Winmar has been granted bail after launching an appeal against a six-month jail sentence for assaulting a woman in northern Victoria last year. Here's Christian Silver.
4: Nicky Winmar was found guilty of assaulting a woman. He pulled her by the ponytail and repeatedly slammed her head into a door. Last month, a magistrate found him guilty. Today, the magistrate outlined the impact on the victim. He said that she was left feeling a shadow of herself. Lawyers for Nicky Winmar urged the magistrate not to send him to jail. They said he had taken quite significant steps over the last 12 months to address some alcohol addiction issues. But given Winmar's previous convictions, the magistrate said this offending was just too serious to avoid jail sentence.
0: A dolphin found dead on a beach south of Adelaide has tested positive for H5 bird flu. It was found on Wednesday at Goolwa, south of Adelaide, and is the first confirmed H5 case in the species in Australia. The dolphin is one of 49 new H5 bird flu events in South Australia today. Dolphin researcher Michael Bosley says he's worried the virus may spread to Adelaide's Port River, home to one of the world's few urban dolphin populations.
5: There have been very, very few dolphins known to have died from the bird flu internationally, only about a dozen that I could find. So to have one here so soon is really shocking for me and very worrying.
0: Zambia's opposition leader Brian Mundabili has been detained over treason allegations after disputing this month's presidential election outcome. Official results showed the incumbent president won the August 13 poll with 60% of the vote. Mr. Mundabili went into hiding after making the claims. ABC News.
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0: Hello, hello. It is awesome to be hanging out with you this Friday night as we get into our mixtape hour. But just before we do, does this sound like you by any chance?
1: I miss you like sleep. There's nothing romantic about the hours I
0: If you're like Tim and you're missing sleep and keeping strange hours, now's your time to call 1-300-800-222 or text your sleep questions to 0467-922-702. I'm joined by Dr. Gemma King. She is a sleep expert who has literally written the book on the subject. She's here to tell us about it and answer any of your questions about sleep. That number again, 1-300-800-222. Gemma, welcome to Weekend Evenings.
2: Thank you for having me.
0: You've called your book Sleep First. Why first? Many would say other life factors are more important, like exercise or diet. Why sleep?
2: Well, actually, before I started studying sleep, I actually would think the same. But now that I look at the data, sleep is the foundational pillar for good mental health and physical health, because when you're sleep deprived, you actually crave salty, fatty, sugary foods. You don't eat that well. You don't feel like working out, and you don't have the willpower, and you don't really like being nice to people. So once you fix the sleep, then everything else sort of falls into place. You've got the bandwidth to exercise and diet, and not the other way around. And it's free and it's democratically available.
0: You work with executives, elite athletes, and military personnel. What do those groups have in common when it comes to sleep?
2: Well, a lot of them are really rewarded for pushing through, and there's always been this culture of I'll sleep when I'm dead, or it's sometimes worn as a badge of honour. But what you see that in the data is completely opposite. And what I find that those who are not only good in the moment but more broadly over their lives and are in these jobs for a long term, they're the ones who really take sleep seriously and try and recover properly. So, you know, for athletes, the greatest predictor of athlete success is athlete availability. And what makes athletes available is injury prevention. And the greatest way to get no injuries is actually sleep. So it really all stems from there. So a lot of people are now coming to the conclusion, I better get to bed, because being sleep deprived is actually like being drunk.
0: Interesting, because isn't that something we say to our kids a lot, right? You're growing, go to, you know, and well, I'm thinking about conversations I have with my own child, because this, you know, does come up when we talk about the importance of sleep. Because, you know, and I remember doing this with my mum, where adults get to stay up, where kids have to sleep a bit earlier, and that whole sort of back and forth. And I'm saying to my daughter now, what my mum kind of said to me is that, you know, you're growing and it's important for sleep because your body recovers, it aids X, Y, Z. But it really isn't just for growing bodies, is it, Gemma?
2: No, it's really deeper and more important than that.
0: Yeah.
2: It is about mental health. And there's a study which I was just reading the other day. They looked at teenagers who were told they had to be in bed by 10 o'clock, and then there was teenagers who were allowed to stay up till midnight. And what they found in that later group...
0: I'm stopping you. Had to be in bed by 10 o'clock?
2: Yes.
0: I'm talking like 8:30, 9.
2: Oh, these are teenagers. But and I imagine if you go to bed early, much better. But the kids that stayed up till midnight, they had a 20% more likelihood of suicidal ideation and attempt, and 24% more likely to be depressed. And we know that kids who stay up later just don't grow as much, and their skin is not as good and their hair doesn't grow as much. That's what I used to say to my kids. So I'm a big proponent of getting kids to bed early.
0: So when you say early, what's early?
2: Well, it really does depend on age, actually. Yep. So interestingly, when teenagers sort of hit puberty, their sleep pressure or their melatonin production actually gets pushed out a few hours. Mm. So they're actually naturally designed to stay up a little bit later. And I think this is from an evolutionary perspective. That's when teenagers were allowed to sit up around the fire and hear the adult conversations and learn about the things that adults need to know to survive. Mm. And so they actually don't get tired until later. And so what this means is they should be sleeping in longer and getting more sleep. And school start should be pushed back a little bit too.
0: Interesting. So just on that mental health aspect a little bit more, because you mentioned in the book the strong relationship between mental health and sleep. What do you want listeners to know about this connection?

0: I really believe that we are in a mental health epidemic of depression and anxiety. It's and when I looked at the data, I saw that there was a very strong correlation that people who had sleep disorders eventually succumbed to some type of mental health disorder, and people who have mental health disorders invariably have sleep issues. So they're so tightly controlled together. And I think people just don't understand that. And a lot of it is biochemical. We see that your brain doesn't get cleaned properly when you're not sleeping. Therefore, you're walking around with like essentially a dirty brain. And that makes you feel anxious and overwhelmed. You're not spending the time filing and processing all the emotional memories of the day, and that can make you anxious. You don't engage in proper fear processing and anxiety managing when you don't get REM sleep. So there's a whole lot of reasons, and we know that there's something called the mind after midnight. It's a very dark place, and we see that people's inhibitions drop. They think of, you know, more darker thoughts and stupid things like, you know, taking drugs or having substances. You know, you don't have that bandwidth to stop yourself later in the evening. So there's a lot of reasons why staying up is not good for mental health.
1: Yeah. Well, so what actually happens in your brain when you sleep?
0: Yeah, some really big jobs. And I mentioned that deep sleep is kind of like a wellness retreat for your body and your brain. So this is when your body engages in glymphatic cleaning. So this is kind of like turning on the dishwasher in your head, and all the metabolic rubbish that builds up while you're awake gets cleared away. So these are things like really sticky proteins that are correlated with dementia, beta amyloids and taus. And then also when you're thinking and doing things throughout the day, your brain uses energy, and the byproduct of that energy production is something called adenosine. And we know that adenosine builds up. It's essentially Mother Nature's sleepy potion, and it also makes you feel overwhelmed and anxious. And so unless you clear that away in the first 2 hours before midnight, you actually wake up feeling terrible, and you think, oh, it might be my wife, my dog, my car, my house, my job. But it's actually, you could be just walking around with a dirty brain. So that's one thing, cleaning, energy replenishment, and also memory consolidation and chucking out all the memories you don't need, and then fear processing. Very important.
1: Wow. Okay. Would love to hear from you. If you've got any sleep questions, you can give me a call on 1-300-800-222 or text your sleep questions to 0467-922-702. I'm joined by Dr. Gemma King. She's a sleep expert who's literally written a book on the subject. Tony is in Penshurst. Go ahead, Tony. You've got a question on sleep tracking apps.
2: Yes. Hi, Serene. Hi, Gemma. Yes. I've been using a sleep app on my fitness watch to track my different types of sleep patterns, like deep sleep, light sleep, and REM sleep. And I've been changing my sleeping habits as a result, in terms of doing a little bit more exercise, doing less activity before I go to sleep. And I've noticed that they've improved. What do you think, Gemma, about sleep apps? Do you think they help?
0: Oh, I'm a big proponent of trackers. I think that unless you know what's happening, you can't really, you're not measuring it, you can't really change things. And it's so important for you to get that deep sleep and that REM sleep. And often people's perception of their sleep and their actual sleep, there's a disconnect. So I think having hard data is brilliant. And, you know, you've got to be careful about what sleep tracker you use, because some either underestimate or overestimate those sleep stages. So, you know, I think the Whoop or the Aura, they're very well validated. Make sure that your sleep tracker does have a lot of science behind it. But you have to be careful that there are some people who get quite anxious around their sleep data. And I work with some Olympic athletes who actually couldn't look at their data because it would throw them completely. Mm. And this is called orthosomnia. So know yourself. If you do get really anxious, maybe just you know, if it's not worth the squeeze and you're actually producing stress hormones about it, probably, you know, lay off the trackers. But for most people, I think they're very, very informative.
1: Yeah, I'm glad you mentioned that, because that's where my mind was going as well, in terms of using technology, you know, again, we're in an age of information and sometimes information overload, and that can have an adverse effect. So I was wondering your thoughts on that in terms of, yes, data is great, tracking information is great, having information is great, but how much is too much information moving into not so greatness land? Great question on sleep from Tony in Penshurst. If you keep your questions coming, anything related to sleep, you can text 0467 922 702, or you can give me a call on 1300 800 222. Alex on the text line says, "Hi Gemma, I track my sleep with my smart watch, so still on the devices, and I am only getting light sleep as a majority, and rarely deep sleep, and not very much REM sleep. And honestly, I feel exhausted most of the time, and I am unsure how to address it."
0: Well, first, make sure that the tracker is an effective one, and you actually have good skin conductance, so it's sitting correctly on your wrist. Because sometimes, if it's a little bit loose, you just don't get the right data. But you're saying that you're waking up tired, so that's probably a good indicator that you aren't getting deep, slow wave sleep or REM sleep. So there's a multitude of factors that will actually stop you from getting into deep sleep. So what you're eating before bed, how much light you're getting into your eyeballs, what activities you're engaging in, what you're thinking when you're in bed, you know, your sleep environment. There's so many different factors that can go into sleep disruption. And so you might be having really disrupted sleep or insufficient quality or quantity. And this is, you know, more reason to check your tracker and really deep dive into that sleep. But get the book. There's so much information about all the things that stop us from getting into that deep, slow wave sleep and REM sleep.
1: Okay. We're going to keep this conversation going with Dr. Gemma King and hearing from you as well on any sleep thoughts or questions you might have. 1300 800 222, or text in on 0467 922 702. We'll look at our sleep these days compared to our ancestors. Also look at alcohol and the impact there, and even coffee, those stimulants.
3: Are there any winners in the cost of living crisis? Has gambling become our national sport? How much more can our farmers survive? What's causing the algal bloom? Can we afford the energy transition?
4: Questions, they've never been more important. So the one thing we'll never question is our duty to keep asking. ABC News, keep asking.
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1: Alicia is in Melbourne with thoughts on how we as humans are different and some people can get more sleep than others and whether that's a fact. Go ahead, Alicia, with your question and thought.
6: Yeah, hi. I was spending time with a friend today who, he had only 3 hours of sleep last night, and he seemed to be functioning totally fine. He had like normal working memory. He was processing things quickly. Whereas for myself, I know if I get even 7 hours or less, I'm super out of it the next day. And I was kind of wondering what the science or the literature says on that and why people need different amounts of sleep.
1: Interesting. Gemma, is it a myth or is it truth that some people are, that we are different and some can go on less sleep than others?
0: Yeah, it's a really good question. And I think that your friend may have won the genetic lotto. Yeah. There is a gene called the DEC2 gene. And basically people who have this gene only need to sleep, you know, 4 hours, 5 hours. And there is an overrepresentation of these people in politics, generals, special forces, soldiers, people who are entrepreneurs, because they just don't need to sleep and they can read all night and do things that we can't do, and they just can get ahead. And they have absolutely zero physiological consequences and they live normal, happy, healthy lives. But most of us, if you look on average, need 7.5 hours, and that's actual sleep time. That's not time in bed. So typically people need around 8 hours in bed. And people who sleep less than 6 or over 9 hours, they just do not live as long.
1: Alicia in Melbourne, thanks for that question. Elizabeth in Coburg, a question on sleep and shift work. Go ahead, Elizabeth.
7: Yeah.

0: Elizabeth.
1: Hi, how's it going? Yeah, I was thinking about that as working as an RN doing night shifts. I can totally relate to that whole dirty brain feeling, and always being careful driving home, having learned at uni that it's the equivalent of driving home drunk when you drive home after a night shift. So, I was wondering, does it make any difference if you're sleeping at night or during the day? Like, it didn't seem that the sleep was as effective during the day when I was doing nights.
0: Yes, unfortunately for all the people listening who are shift workers, you have to take this very, very seriously because, you know, shift workers is a huge strain on every system in their body because, as you alluded to, you just don't get the same quality of sleep during the day because humans for, you know, 250,000 years have risen with the sun and gone to sleep with the sun. So we have certain systems inside our brains and our bodies are just, you know, tied to the sun and dark cycles. But if you are a shift worker, I've got stuff in the book in it, but you really need to be incredibly disciplined, have blackout blinds, you know, have your eye mask, have earplugs, nap strategically, and also you have to be strategic about when you have your meals, when you eat protein, and be really careful driving home. As you said, it's a tough gig, and I really want to say thank you to everybody out there who is a shift worker because you're really doing hard work, and it does take a toll on your body. So yeah, please, you know, take it seriously and do everything you can to get maximum amount of sleep.
2: Yeah. And I want to, you mentioned nap strategically. I want to come to that in a bit. But just before we do, Jane's in Canberra on sleep and a newborn. Go, Jane.
3: Hi there. Thanks for all your insights. It's super interesting and also alarming because I have a little 4-week-old baby asleep on me right now. I've been cluster feeding for the last 4 hours. And in the last 4 weeks, I think I've had plenty of days with 3 hours a day, and that's max. And then I definitely haven't had more than 2 hours at once consecutively
0: Yes.
3: since then. And like, let's face it, no one sleeps that well when they're pregnant either. So
0: Yeah, it's
3: I'm
0: training.
3: wondering, actually, like, is there a way you can maximize the value of the sleep that you can get with a newborn, or is there something that your brain's doing to just kind of get you through this period without too much chaos and damage?
0: Yeah,
2: is something else kicking in? Yeah, is it's a great point, Jane, and thank you, and Gemma. Yeah, is it a period of time, and the there are other things hormonally and on all sorts of level happening in the body that accommodates for that?
0: Yeah.
2: Please say yes.
0: Yes. Yeah.
2: Jane wants you to say yes.
0: oxytocin is
2: Yeah.
0: what you produce when you breastfeed, which is amazing, amazing hormone. It's anti-anxiety, antidepressive. It increases your pain tolerance. It increases your generosity. It makes you feel good. Definitely, this is, you know, Mother Nature's reward for the awful things that breastfeeding and staying up with children put us through. But the main thing I can say is move near grandparents if you can. You know, there's evidence to suggest that those that live near grandparents in the first year of a child's life, actually their marriages last longer and the babies are healthier. But, you know, and I think the main thing is if you feel unhinged, if you feel overwhelmed, of course you will, because we are not meant to be bringing up a baby on our own. I think the way that we bring up children and mothers are expected to do all these things, often alone,
2: Yeah.
0: is just terrible. And so you're not meant to do this. Like you said, it is temporary. And if you can, be very kind to yourself and nap as much as you can. And you said, is there something you can do? Well, the more consistent in terms of you know, the same time that you can nap, the better your body will get into deep, slow wave sleep quicker because it knows, okay, this is the time I'm going to be sleeping. And so all of the processes and hormones will get geared up. But if you're sort of ad hoc sleeping here and there and waking up, which of course you do with a baby, it's a lot harder for your body to understand what it's supposed to do at that time. So really, if you can, you get your partner and you engage in a distribution of labor protocol, and you act like army guys on a picket, and often this is where trackers are good, so you can say, I'm exhausted, I'm breastfeeding, I haven't slept, and you can look at your data and say, okay, you need a nap, I'll take this shift. But act like you are on an army picket.

0: And if you ever talk to each other without sleep, just remember you don't mean it, and you give yourself like a hall passes and say, okay, we'll talk about this tomorrow, because you actually get insane. You get neurotic, crazy.
1: It's not constructive. It's not helping. No. It'll just make matters. Yeah, yeah.
0: Don't argue.
1: That's right. Okay. And is it the sleep when baby sleeps kind of thing?
0: If you can, yes, yeah. if you can. But just know it's temporary, and, you know, you do have, you know, like that oxytocin. Mm. We'll try and make it better. And, okay. You know, it's messy, and you don't do the best thing. And they're pretty hard to break. So just try your best.
1: Yeah,
0: be kind to yourself.
1: That's right, and we've covered quite a bit with more to come from, you know, shift work, babies, sleep trackers. Keep your sleep questions coming for anything that you've experienced maybe yourself, or any questions that you have to 0467 922 702, or you can give me a call on 1300 800 222. This is on the text line as well. I wanted to ask, many people have alcohol to help them relax and get to sleep quicker. What do you think about this? And Mark on the text line is also asking.
0: I'm embarrassed to say, when I was purely studying stress, I would say to people, have a glass of wine, it's really good to relax. And then I saw the data and I'm like, oh no, I lied. It is terrible for sleep. So people think that that feeling you get when you have alcohol is making you sleepy, but it's not real sleep. It's actually sedation. So alcohol will, you know, increase GABA, which is your brain's brake pedal, and then you get into sleep. But what it does, it actually fragments the second half of the night, and that's where you do your REM sleep. Mm. And so it makes you wake up. It also changes your blood alcohol regulation, and you don't file away your memories, and you can actually wake up with anxiety the next day.
1: Right.
0: So it does not help sleep. It's very, very bad for sleep. So if you do drink, try and day drink, or no, have alcohol at least 3 hours before bed. And if you do drink, have a walk after dinner, try and do a little bit of light stretching or exercise. So if you engage your big muscle groups, you kind of mop up a lot of the sugars that come with alcohol, which change your blood sugar regulation throughout the night. And try to keep it, you know, just to maybe weekends, and try to have some alcohol-free nights, because it really does ruin your sleep. And then because you feel stressed and overwhelmed, you're more likely to have a drink the next night, and then you're in this kind of vicious cycle. So, yeah, alcohol causes anxiety.
1: Yeah, okay. And I guess finally, in a thought from the text line from Becca, currently in Cape Tribulation, saying, please, can you give us some practical techniques or strategies for getting to sleep easily and staying asleep? This is for Joe too.
0: So great questions. There's so many things. So be really cognizant of what you're doing in the lead up to sleep. It's very important. So if you're getting artificial light at night, this will push back your sleep hormones and it'll make it harder and longer for you to go to sleep. So try to like have low level amber lights, or, you know, I've got motion strip lights in my bathroom. Really high intensity exercise sessions in the 4 hours before bed. Exercise should be slow, and like yoga or walking or, you know, gentle stretching. If you're eating heavy protein before bed, what that your body does, it will prioritize digesting that protein, that meat, over deep slow wave sleep. So it'll take you longer to go to sleep and you won't sleep as well. Meat is also thermogenic. So if you eat meat, have it at lunch and have vegetarian at night. Don't have, you know, look at your phone in bed, watch TV in bed if you can. Try and read a book. A hot 40 degree centigrade bath in the 1 to 2 hours before bed is really good. It counterintuitively makes your core body temperature drop, and your body temperature needs to drop to go into deep sleep. Also, don't have MSG, anything that's got flavouring before bed, because that will give you crazy dreams and disrupt your sleep. Yeah,
1: really?
0: MSG.
1: Okay.
0: Food flavouring. It's in all sorts of takeaway food, any packaged food, all sources. So if you do have disrupted sleep, that could be one of the reasons.
1: Mm. And is it the whole not eating? You mentioned the 3 hours, but, yes, is that kind of the deal there? Just a good amount of hours of no food before going to bed.
0: Yes, for many reasons that, you know, putting food into the system is like putting, you know, fire on the wood on the fire. It increases your resting heart rate. And we know that people who eat sugary snacks sleep on average 26 minutes less than people who don't eat sugary snacks. And there's also an evolutionary thing here. So if you've got a very busy mind at night, or you find yourself ruminating or getting anxious and thinking about negative things, the reason is that you think about our ancestors, they went to bed a little bit hungry and a little bit exhausted, physically exhausted. Now, what we're doing, we're getting into bed physically not exhausted, maybe mentally, and we've got a belly full of sugar, or blood, we've got high blood sugar, and our brains then will take that resources and do what it does best, and that's thinking about all the dangerous things that could be problematic in our lives. So if you do have negative rumination before bed, try going to bed a little bit physically tired and a little bit hungry, and your brain won't have the resources to think all those terrible things that keep you awake. There's if you do have a busy mind, there's something called cognitive shuffling. So think of it like this is, I love this one. So if you have a really busy mind, think of a word like slumber, and then you think of all the non-related words starting with S and visualize them in your mind. So sugar, situation, shop, sand, and like slowly picture them. And then when you can't think of any more S words, go on to L and then U. And I swear to God, I've never gotten to R. So that's a really good way for busy minds.
1: Yes, and I think many of us will put our hands up in terms of having a busy mind, especially once, because you just want to, and you know you want to switch it off. It's like, can you just stop?
0: Well, the reason it's so bad is because your thoughts produce chemicals, and these chemicals are kryptonite to sleep. So stress hormones like stay in your system for 30 minutes. They've got at least a 30-minute half-life. So be very cognizant of what thoughts you let run around in your mind, because they do have biochemical consequences.
1: It's active work.
0: It is. It's got to be disciplined.
1: It really is. It's sort of that whole, you know, you hope for it to just become second nature, where you're like, oh, look, a thought's come. Oh, you've come and you've gone. Off you go. That's as far as that's going to go. Definitely not this conversation, Gemma. Gosh, we could just go on. Your book, Sleep First, is where people should go on. Like, you know, for all the details, this is really just a wonderful sort of look-see and an idea of, all things sleep. And Gemma, it has been a privilege having you on Weekend Evenings. And before I let you go, it is our mixtape hour. You've kindly hit us up with a song to kick us off. So our mixtape theme tonight is songs about sleep, sleeps and dreams and all things slumber. Tell us about the song you've chosen that you're going to kick off our mixtape with tonight.
0: Well, it's a tribute to a woman who I think is one of the most amazing women who've ever lived, and that is Dolly Parton. So you'll be listening to In a Deep Sleep by Dolly Parton.
1: And
0: Perfect.
1: Gemma, again, thank
0: sleep
1: you for
0: well,
1: your,
0: everyone.
1: Yes, you too. And thanks for your generosity and time tonight. It's been wonderful.
0: Thank you so much. Bye.
1: Dr. Gemma King, sleep expert and author of Sleep First. Here's her mixtape song, In a Deep Sleep, Dolly Parton.

0: And Dolly Parton there with In a Deep Sleep, kicking off our mixtape tonight, songs about sleeps and dreams and all things slumber. Hey, there have been some really good suggestions that have come through. Keep them coming. 0467 922 702.
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0: It is Mixtape Hour, songs about sleeps and dreams and slumber. On the text line, James says, hi, wife Kelly. Oh, yes, my wife Kaylee says, this is the best, Dreams by Fleetwood Mac.

Fleetwood Mac there with Dreams for our mixtape, an excellent addition. Here's another excellent addition. This is from Helen from Borwon, Beds Are Burning, Midnight Oil.

And the beds are burning by Midnight Oil there for our mixtape songs about sleeps and dreams and all things slumber. Dean in Warwick, hey, Serene, if you want a song about dreams, you can't beat Sweet Dreams by the Eurythmics. No, that's not it. That's the one.

Eurythmics there. Sweet Dreams are made of this for our mixtape. I think we are curating a lovely playlist tonight, songs about sleeps and dreams and all things slumber. On the text line, texter says, Dream a Little Dream of Me by Cass Elliott version. It's come up a couple of other times. Vicky in Hillbank has texted in for that song as well.

And Dream a Little Dream of Me, Cass Elliott there. From that to Wendy in Wollongong on the text line saying Supertramp, Dreamer, one of my favourites.

Supertramp there with Dreamer for our mixtape, wrapping it up tonight. Songs about sleeps and dreams and all things slumber. With Tony's suggestion on the text line, my sleep song is Shiny Happy People by R.E.M. R.E.M. R.E.M. being the dream state of sleep. It's a good one. Thanks, Tony.

0: That's a good one to wrap on, isn't it? REM, sorry. Now I'm thinking about sleep. REM there with Shiny Happy People. Thank you for helping me put together an excellent mixtape tonight, Sleeps and Dreams and All Things Slumber. Some other great suggestions came through. Texas said, I'm Only Sleeping by the Beatles. Hi, Serene. My mixtape suggestion is These Dreams by Heart. That's Melissa in Batlow. And many more. We're getting to the news. Then afterwards, we're going to take a look at older Australians and the digital divide. We're doing new movies and space too.
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5: ABC News with Andrew Kaloupas. Nepalese authorities say almost 540 bodies have now been recovered after Wednesday's deadly flooding and mudslides along the country's border with Tibet. Nepal's Disaster Management Authority says 977 people remain unaccounted for, including more than 500 foreign nationals. State media in China is reporting that search and rescue operations have resumed in southern Tibet. They'd been suspended briefly after hours of heavy rain raised fears a lake could overflow and cause a second inundation. Here's the BBC's Laura Bickar.
6: The lake has formed around 10 kilometres away from Girong Port, which was a key border crossing between Nepal and Tibet, until it was washed away in a torrent of mud and water on Wednesday. Chinese experts have been flying drones and mapping out the lake, which started to briefly overflow after heavy rain. Rescuers in the area were also told to suspend operations. The lake has not burst its banks, and water levels

0: have begun to subside. Rescue efforts have now resumed. More than 500 people are missing in the area.
1: Foreign Minister Penny Wong says the number of Australians missing following the flooding disaster is now 38. The number was revised down after one person got in touch with family earlier today saying they were safe. Senator Wong says DFAT is urgently working to get in touch with the person to provide consular assistance. It's believed the person may be 26-year-old Cara Severino, who made contact with her family today saying she's safe and attempting to reach Kathmandu on foot. The New South Wales Corruption Watchdog has heard the wife of a key figure in a political donations inquiry was paid more than $660,000 over a 2.5-year period without any written evidence of her work. The ICAC is examining allegations of prohibited political donations to a right-wing faction of the New South Wales Liberal Party. Anita Perrottet is the sister-in-law of former Premier Dominic Perrottet, whose brother Charles is a person of interest at the inquiry. Counsel assisting Peggy Dwyer suggested she was paid an enormous amount by lobbyist Jeremy Greenwood, considering there was no evidence of work completed.
2: It's a significant amount of money to come into your account for 2.5 years of work where you were supposed to be averaging about 16 hours a week. Do you agree with that?
3: I believe I was paid what I'm worth. Jeremy believed I was a huge value add.
1: Dominic Perrottet is not accused of any wrongdoing. Election analysts say a potential One Nation state by-election win in Western Australia this weekend could intensify concern from the Liberal Party. One Nation has never won a lower house seat in WA. However, tomorrow's Secret Harbour state by-election, a region heavily overlapping the federal seat of Canning, held by Liberal MP Andrew Hastie, is largely seen as a contest between One Nation and Labor. The Poll Bludger website publisher, William Bowe, says Mr. Hastie will be on guard.
4: He's well aware of the challenge that he faces, and he's been quite robust in tackling One Nation head on. And that's a concern for the Liberal Party. This is demographically good territory for One Nation in terms of the state seat, and that basically applies for Canning as well.
1: The Northern Territory's new legislation on voluntary assisted dying is being criticised for retaining a gag clause. It prevents medical professionals from starting conversations about VAD and remains after government members voted down two attempts to remove it. Proposed amendments to change the eligibility criteria were also rejected, including one that removed a 12-month end-of-life prognosis requirement. Go Gentle Australia founding director Andrew Denton says it's a great injustice.
5: Unless you know VAD is a legal option for you, then a doctor is not allowed to talk to you about it. And no good reason was given by the government for this. The AMA and the Royal Australian College of GPs said this is against clinical practice. You can't have informed consent if you're not given all the information.
1: Staff of major property developer Batler Group have been stood down today as the company struggles to stay afloat. The firm fell into administration earlier this week, unable to pay its debts, which topped $3.2 billion. The ABC understands the company has approached the New South Wales government for a financial lifeline. ABC News.
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7: Hello, hope you're enjoying your Friday night wherever we may find you across the country. In a moment, we're talking about older Australians and the digital divide. So older Australians feeling stuck when needing to and having to use online services, their neighbours or family members having to help them. And I want to hear from you too. Then we're staying home for new movies and TV shows this weekend. But Ehab has an excellent mixed bag for us to preview, including an Australian drama with an excellent all-star cast called Airport Chaplin with Hugo Weaving and Claudia Carvin. We're going to wrap tonight by looking up at the stars with our spaceman Dan Lambeth. There are SpaceX updates with delayed launches, of course, but also a telescope set to launch into space too.

0: So more and more of everyday life is happening online. You got banking, government services, booking appointments, and even accessing aged care. But what happens when you can't easily use a computer or smartphone? Are you an older Australian who's found the shift to digital frustrating? Or are you the person your parent, neighbour or friend calls whenever they need help? Have you become someone's unofficial digital navigator? I'd love to hear your experiences on 1300 800 222 or text 0467 922 702. Patricia Sparrow is the Chief Executive of the Council on the Ageing Australia, the peak body for older Australians, and she joins me now. Patricia, how big is this digital divide for older Australians?
1: It is quite big, and people really talk a lot about experiencing it. There's a digital index that's produced by a government authority, which actually shows that it's 65% of people over the age of 70 who are digitally excluded and find it difficult to engage digitally. So it's a large number of people.
0: Over, you said 65%, huh?
1: Wow, yeah, 65% of people over 75. Yeah, it's a lot, isn't it?
0: Yeah, it is. What are some of the everyday things people are struggling to access? I called out some of those, online services. Anything in addition to that?
1: Banking is a really big one for people, that so much of it is now online. And older people also feel they're targeted by scammers. Mm-hmm. And in terms of the population there, the population that actually lose, the most. So in 2025, Australians over 55 lost over $147 million to scammers. So they're with good reason, they're nervous about banking. But just simple things that they want to be able to do. Everything's pretty much digital, as you said, making an appointment, aged care, a number of government services now. And so we understand things are going digital, but we have to make sure that it's not digital only, so that people who are struggling to engage digitally can continue to engage. So there's a lot of work to do to make sure that's the case.
0: Yeah, and I want to dig into that a little bit more with you a little bit later in our chat. When you can't navigate those systems yourself, what does that do to your sense of independence?
1: Oh, I think people just feel, when we talk to people, they just say they feel a bit hopeless. They can't really do it. They feel they have to rely on people, and not everybody's got someone they can just call up, to help. And it certainly makes you feel you can't conduct your life and do the things that you need to do in your life without assistance. So people do talk about, feeling eroded, and that if their independence being eroded, and that if they didn't have assistance, they're not really quite sure how they would be coping.
0: Yeah. We're seeing family members, friends and neighbours stepping in as digital navigators. I mean, I'll put my hand up. I help my mum out already. Although on my mother's part, that's just my job, she's like, nope, you do it. She won't even.
1: And look, I think lots of kids help their parents out. Adult kids help their parents out. But, I think, one of the things that, particularly if we're talking about financial transactions, that's a concern, while most people are going to do the right thing and look after their parent, financial elder abuse is, is a real issue. And so people are really cognizant if they're giving over their information. And most of the time it's to a trusted person and it's fine, but sometimes people do the wrong thing.
0: Yeah. And as I was calling out there in terms of, family members, friends and neighbours stepping in as digital navigators, that is something that's becoming increasingly common. Is that right, Patricia?
1: Yeah, it is. I think we all need, sometimes we need some help. Mm. But I think particularly for older people, that is very much the case. It'll be family. And in some instances, like our colleagues in the ACT, they often do sessions at libraries to help people with technology. There's a great organisation we know of in Western Australia called Switched On Seniors. So there are family members doing it, but there are also around the country different groups that are acknowledging that there's an issue and trying to support older people to manage their lives.
0: Yeah. It's not just family members, friends and neighbours, staff, our retirement villages. Mm-hmm. I just want to bring in Donya from Sydney on the line, who works at a retirement village. Donya, tell us about your experiences with residents.
2: Hi, I often help my residents. I'm known as the IT person as well. So

0: office lady. And I have a lot of residents that have children, but their children might live far away. I have residents that don't have any family, and they're often frustrated, and they feel like they're losing more of their independence, having to go online to do these things. It's quite frustrating for them. And they can be so lovely about it. I'll often have residents come down and bring me some chocolates or a little gift to say thank you for saving their day. But even simple things like having to connect their Bluetooth to their car is, you know, an everyday thing that you don't really have family members around all the time to do little things like that. So they'll pop in and ask me if I can connect their Bluetooth. There's other bigger things that they have trouble with, like Centrelink, for example. Having to go online to do Centrelink is a whole other ball game. Their driver's license changes and they've got to do things for Service New South Wales. So there's often a lot of trouble with working online.
1: Interesting hearing Dunya's experience, because that sounds like a job in and of itself that doesn't necessarily exist as an official job at a retirement village, where something like this would be quite common. And Dunya's experience is very much so of an unofficial digital navigator. What do you...
2: I think people do step in and do that where they can. And I do think, you know, I mentioned there are groups that will support people. We do need to try and make sure, as things are going increasingly digital, that we recognise that that help's needed and that we try and find ways within services to do it. And it's really, really important that any service, and particularly government services, and Don, you mentioned Centrelink there, which, you know, is a frustrating experience for people. And when people go in and can talk to someone face-to-face, they have a much better experience. So trying to do things online only is difficult. So people need to be able to still talk to someone on the phone, go in and see someone. And services that are increasingly using digital also need to make sure that they can give support to older people and others. It's also sometimes people with disabilities. It could be someone who's living in a rural and remote area that doesn't have good, internet. So it's older people we're talking about tonight, but there are other people in the community that have issues as well, and we've got to make sure, as I said, while we might be digital first, we can't be digital only.
1: Is there a risk of mistakes when they're dealing with things like banking or government services on someone else's behalf?
2: I think there are risks of mistakes. I'm sure people are really careful, but for individuals, there's a risk of, you know, mistake too. And we often have people, particularly on financial transactions, saying how nervous they are doing a big financial transaction online. And yes, there is a risk when someone else is doing it that something can go wrong.
1: Yeah. Patricia Sparrow is the Chief Executive of the Council on the Aging Australia, talking to us about the growing digital divide and its impact on older Australians. We'd love to hear about your experiences, your thoughts. If you're an older Australian and you're feeling the impact of this, or you're an unofficial digital navigator, like we heard from Dunya in Sydney, to a parent or neighbour, give me a call, 1300 800 222, or you can text into 0467 922 702. We will in a bit keep the conversation going and getting into and sort of reiterating those support services that are available with Patricia.
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1: Patricia, an ABC story on this highlighted people who feel embarrassed or even stupid when they can't navigate technology. Mm. How important is that emotional side of this? Obviously, earlier we were talking about independence, but I'd like to just, get your thoughts on the emotional side of this.
2: I think it's really hard for people. I mean, we all know, don't we, how frustrating it can be sometimes when it doesn't go our way. But if you're trying to do that all the time and you're having those problems all the time, you are going to feel like, you know, why can't I get it? And I feel stupid. And I think that does undermine people's confidence and so makes them, you know, more reluctant. And I think the big issue that we see is that digital's now really the main thing that means you feel included in the community or you feel excluded. And so I think that's a huge load for people, that if they just can't

0: interact digitally, there'll be lots of things that they feel excluded from. And I think the caller earlier was saying, you know, not everybody's got a family member or a neighbour they can call on. So, you know, particularly if you're in that situation where you don't have easy help, makes you feel even more isolated.
1: Yeah. Yeah. Text says on the text line, if there is nobody else, kind of hugging back to what you were talking about of libraries, this text says, if there is nobody else to help you with online things, there are lovely librarians at your local library who can help. Going back to a few things that you've been weaving in with some of your responses, Patricia, you've said services can't be digital only. What would that look like in practice?
0: Well, I think it does mean that you still need to be able to, most people, I mean, you know, my mum had enormous trouble using the mobile phone. She'd get cranky if we didn't call her, but she couldn't actually answer it. So, I mean, mobiles aren't necessarily the answer, but many older people can use mobile phones or another form of phone. So being able to talk to someone on the phone is important. Mm. I think being able to go in and talk to someone in real life is also really important, and Centrelink, in some of the Centrelink services, they have aged care officers who, when people go in and talk to them, they find it really good. So I think making sure that we're keeping that personal interaction. In aged care, for some people, there are care finders, and they also can, you know, assist people find their way through the digital maze. And so I think making sure that people can talk to real people. That's what, you know, that's people what all people say to us.
1: Yeah.
0: They want to talk to a real person to know that they're talking to someone on the phone who's going to understand what their situation is and help them work their way through it. So I think it's really important that we do that. And it's right, you know, some libraries do that. There are some services and supports, but I, you know, it's not necessarily uniform across the country. So depending on where you live, depends on what sort of support you can get. So we have to make sure that we're keeping real options open for people that aren't just digital, and we have to make sure that across the country people can, you know, get help with people.
1: Should banks and government agencies have a responsibility to maintain face-to-face options? You were mentioning that earlier, yeah.
0: I think that's really, really important, and banks increasingly have it in Australia. You know, Bank at Post is often the place in a regional community. I think, you know, I think all services should actually do it, but I think particularly they're saying banks and government services need to make sure that, you know, customers can still actually, you know, go into a branch or talk to someone at the post office and get the assistance that they need.
1: Yeah. What would you say to an older Australian who's feeling overwhelmed or maybe daunted by how quickly technology is changing?
0: I don't, because I think everybody feels like
1: yes.
0: that, and there's nothing wrong with asking, you know, for help. But, you know, try not to feel overwhelmed by it if you can. That's a really easy thing to say. But everybody's asking for help. It's changing all the time. And I guess working out who you can go to for assistance, you know, is important. And, you know, you can find there's a great organisation called the University of the Third Age as well. There are a range of organisations that would be doing things like training. So you might feel that you could go and do some kind of training or education course that would help you. And I think sometimes when you take control like that, when you can, not everybody can do that, but if you can, maybe doing something like that just makes you feel like you can control it a little bit better.
1: And for those of us who are the digital navigators for someone else, what's the best way to help without taking away their independence?
0: Yeah, and I think it's really important, you know, not to say, I mean, I think, you know, not to make the person feel silly, and I don't think anybody would do that deliberately, yeah. But, you know, I know when you're with someone who's younger and they just do it, you go, wow, that was really quick. I don't think I saw what they actually did. So I think trying to explain a little bit to the person about what you're doing and listening to what they're saying and you know, just working with them, working through it, I think is really important.
1: Yeah, that's great, Patricia. And finally, can you please remind us before we let you go about the, you were calling out some of the great programs that are out there. Obviously, it varies depending on where you are across the country, but the Digital yeah. Mentors program, the Switched On Seniors. Yeah, tell us about it and any other support available and where people can go to find out more.
0: Yeah, and I think, you know, in your local communities, you know, there will be, you know, local councils often have information. The other organisation that does exist is called the Good Things Foundation, which is provides government funding to community groups. So wherever you would go in your local community to find out, whether that's local government or through a neighbourhood centre or something like that, they should be able to help you find perhaps someone who can give you some support and or, you know, those kind of education.

0: passion or training sessions that might make you feel that you've got a little bit more control. But I would also say, you know, nobody should be embarrassed. It's changing quickly, and we all have to try and keep up.
1: We're all in it together. Yeah, that's it. We are really all in it together. I think that's a perfect note to end on. Patricia, thank you for your time. Wonderful to speak with you tonight.
0: Thank you so much.
1: Patricia Sparrow, Chief Executive of the Council on the Aging Australia, the peak body for older Australians. Next up, we're chatting with our movie man, Ehab Rashid, to see what's new to watch this weekend. He's going to be telling us about a new movie out. It's a crime thriller. It's with Robert De Niro, Michael Keaton. It's called The Whisper. So I couldn't help myself. Before we get to E, here's George Michael with Careless Whisper.

0: George Michael there, Careless Whisper. Let's do what's new and out to watch with Ihab Rush next.
1: One of Australia's most recognisable broadcasters is facing the biggest battle of his life. Alan Jones has pleaded not guilty to multiple historical sexual assault charges, and now the case is before the courts.
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5: with Ihab Rashid.
0: And that's it. How cool is that, Ihab? That is your new Sting segment. Do you like?
6: I do like it. Thank you so much for that. That was unexpected, but appreciated.
0: Oh,
6: yes,
0: good,
6: thank you.
0: Good. We will be here having that every week when we chat what's new, what's out to watch this weekend. You're keeping us, we're chilling at home with you this weekend for your top three. Let's start with The Whisper Man on Netflix. This looks... I think I might be onto this weekend with Robert De Niro. It's a crime. It's crime. It's thriller, thrilling. Tell us about it.
6: This is right up our alley. So this is the kind of movie we chatted about, like at the counter of the video store where we met. You know, when we talked about serial killer movies, and this is one of those really entertaining ones. Like in the same wheelhouse as, you know, Seven or Copycat with Sigourney Weaver. Those are like some great throwbacks. And this had a kind of a throwback feel to it while I was watching it. So like I mentioned, brand new film. It's only opens up today, Australian worldwide. And it's called The Whisper Man. It's based on a 2019 novel by Alex North. And it is a twisty serial killer whodunit, but it's got a bit more weight to it. Okay. It stars Robert De Niro, first of all. So with that, automatically, at least for me, I get locked right in because he still does great work. He's done some duds in the past, but his last few movies have been really good. Ever since The Irishman, he's been doing really well with Killers of the Flower Moon. And there's been a couple others. The title slipped my mind, but he's been putting in quality work considering, I believe he's 89 now.
0: Wow.
6: I think. Gosh. Yes. Huh. So, yeah, and he's still putting in the work. So it's greatly appreciated. This film also stars Adam Scott, who is the son of Robert De Niro. And I'll give you the basic premise. Adam Scott and his son are going through a bit of a tragedy. His wife and the son's mum has passed away, and he's moving out of his home back to his hometown, which is a bit of a change for him and his kid. And they're kind of losing connection with each other. And around this time, there is a murder investigation, a kidnapping investigation going on, charged by Michelle Monaghan, who I'm a big fan of.
0: Yeah.
6: She, first time I ever saw her was Kiss Kiss Bang Bang. First time she was great in True Detective and Mission Impossible series. She's a detective investigating this disappearance. And there's been some eerie similarities to a series of serial killer murders that happened 20 years ago by someone they called the Whisper Man. And that's where the title comes from. And what's great about this film, it's not just a straight thriller. There are elements of horror as well. That's some of the things that were praised about it in the initial book release of it, how they used to incorporate real-life thrills with haunted house almost elements of the storytelling. So it's not overtly supernatural, but there are elements of it that give it that kind of feel. And that's one of the best things about this movie is the feeling that it creates while you're watching it. And you get really locked in, and it's insanely twisty. I love a movie where it's takes you one way and then you go another, and it's all done through the power of editing and, you know, pacing, and it's done really, really well. And it's got a great actors. Michael Keaton's in this as well, and John Carroll Lynch, great character actor. You'll recognize him the second you see him. And what's so great about this film is while you're investigating the crime that's going on, there's also a psychological drama going on between the generational father-son thing going on between Robert De Niro, who's playing a retired detective, happens to be the son of the father of Adam Scott, and a tragedy happens that kind of engulfs them all back together, and they start exploring their relationship as well. And that's where you get a lot of the emotional heft of the story. So it's not just a glitzy serial killer whodunit. There is some like heavy elements of drama going on as well. And that's one of the good things about this movie, okay, and what keeps it kind of going all the way through. It's under 2 hours, around an hour and 50 minutes, I think. And it is a perfect popcorn Friday night movie. It's the next big release for Netflix after the Rip with Ben Affleck and Matt Damon. So throughout the year, they have their kind of like tentpole releases. This is one of them. And it's very entertaining and a great addition to this kind of genre if you like serial killer movies.
0: All right, let's hear a little from the trailer of The Whisper Man.
4: Children are disappearing.
7: Any connection between them?
4: Have you heard of The Whisper Man?
7: It's okay. They need to hear this. It's okay. They need to hear this. They need to hear this. They need to hear this.
0: Oh, I really want to watch it this weekend. I'm not sure about that horror side of it, but I'm definitely going to give this one a go this weekend. All right, let's go to a period, different genre now, period drama. Tell us about The Coral, which is on Prime Video. Also, a movie, it's got Ralph Fiennes in it.
6: Yes, one of my favourite all-time actors, Ralph Fiennes. So this film, The Coral, as you mentioned, is set in Yorkshire in 1916. While the First World War is going on. It's directed by Nicholas Heitner and written by legendary British playwright Alan Bennett. And this is the first film that he's written purely for the screen. All his other movies have always been adaptations of plays that he's done. This is the first time that he's written it specifically for the screen. And you can tell he's a playwright. The movie is kind of constructed to be an ensemble cast of actors, you know, performing. And that's where Ralph Fiennes really shines in this. There's a great supporting cast as well with Roger Allam. Mark Addy from Full Monty fame, Alan Armstrong, Robert Emms, Simon Russell Beale. It's got a great British, I know that actor from other places kind of faces. So even though they're that guy actors, you recognise them straight away from other great work that they've done. And it's centred around a town attempting to perform Edgar Allan's The Dream of Generodius while people are disappearing from war. And the central thing about this movie is they say the importance of art as though how important it is to the world, even though with tragedy going on around it. So that's one of the main kind of points they really focus on in this movie. Because there's be a lot of people that would say, why would you focus so much on putting on a chorus or a play or some type of show when our boys are going off to war and they're getting into this and that? And they really drive home the point that the developing of art is just as important to a society as the defense of it. That's like one of the central things about it. And that's where Ralph Fiennes' character gets a lot of his kind of enthusiasm from that kind of notion. So he is a chorus instructor, basically. He's moved back to London and they want to bring him on to be basically the chorus master of this new revival that they're putting on. However, he's been living in Germany. So anyone who knows, that they were basically facing Germany during the World War, and he came with a lot of stigma. He actually started praising things about Germany in the movie, how they are very open to art and they look at their artists as something more important in Europe than they do in England. So that's something that he's kind of spouting in this movie when he gets brought in, and it gives a lot of the drama in the film comes from that, the fact that he is British, but he's coming from an outsider, from the enemy, and he's making his way through this town, but he's focused on the art and not the conflict. And that is what's kind of the central theme about it. And I love that because I'm a massive believer on the advancement of a society is completely in tune with the advancements of the arts. So if the arts are going well, then that means your community and culture is going in the right direction as well. So like I said, that is a very strong aspect of this movie, but it's a very entertaining one as well. The dialogue's great. The humor's very kind of dry British. If you like films like the King's Speech, for example, this movie kind of has that feel. And Ralph Fiennes' performance is just great. When he's on screen, you can't not look at him. And he takes it's not a mediocre film in any kind of stance, but okay, he elevates the material that's there for it to be truly entertaining. It's got a great audience score, I believe, in Rotten Tomatoes. And from the reviews I've been reading, it's a poignant story, and it's told in a very gentle, but entertaining way. It's trying to get a point across, but it's not beating you over the head with it, doing it in a pretty fun way.
0: Okay.
6: And it's just an enjoyable ensemble movie. And yeah. available right now.
0: Let's hear a little from the trailer of The Coral.
8: England, we're fodder for the mill, and we'll be fodder for the front.
9: Right, boys, ready?
10: Joining up?
11: I feel it's my patriotic duty.
12: We'll need a new chorus master.
13: I hope he puts the wind up the Germans more than he ever did the Sopranos.
14: Dr. Guthrie.
15: Oh. What?
14: He's been working in Germany.
16: Treachery.
17: He's an atheist.
18: There are atheists now. There's one in Bradford.
0: All right, The Coral is on Prime if you want to check that out. That one is a movie as well, just under 2 hours. There you go. That's two for two. We are ending on SBS On Demand, a series, The Airport Chaplain. I have come across this one. It's a drama and Australian actor, right?
6: Correct. Yes, yeah. Not just
0: Hugo. Not just any Australian actor. We're talking about Hugo Weaving. Yeah.
6: When it comes to the best like Australian actors ever, it doesn't come better than.
0: Oh, that's
6: like,
0: right.
6: You know,
0: Claudia Carvin. Yeah.
6: Yeah, Claudia Carvin's in this as well. She's part of the cast. But Hugo Weaving, he's like GOAT status when it comes to Aussie actors.
0: And he's got a presence, doesn't he?
6: Oh, 100%. Mm. He's a very emotive actor, and he is known for playing mostly villains usually. Like if you know him from The Matrix as Agent Smith and V for Vendetta, amazing performance, all from behind a mask. If no one's ever seen V for Vendetta, it's purely worth it just for his performance. He's doing it behind a mask the whole way, and he emotes so much, and he's just a great actor. And when you're watching this particular show, The Airport Chaplain, he's completely different. Like he's a very empathetic character. It's very hard not to kind of love him in this, the character that he's playing in this, which is a huge contrast from some of the movies we've seen him in the past, but that just shows his diversity as an actor. So I'll give you a quick synopsis of it. So he plays an airport chaplain, which is kind of like he's like the priest of an airport, a social worker, he's a counselor, he's an airport fixer, he's like an emergency responder, he's basically on call to deal with any kind of issues that would pop up in a airport. This is an Australian production, it's shot in Melbourne, all Australian cast, and what's so good about this premise is that there's no set like thing that they have to follow. There's no set of rules that they have to keep going with. Anything could happen at any time. Any situation could pop up with a passenger, with luggage, with some kind of external forces that'll have effect on the airport. The airport is a great space if you're looking for drama, basically. Think of it as like an ER room, but, you know, with crazy. And you can actually look at his role as he's kind of like a triage doctor. He goes through everything and tries to deal with everything on an empathetic level. But he's in this series, he's coming head to head with a new, basically a new facilitator, a new boss that he's got to deal with. Her name is Mira Ansari Cole, played by the excellent Shabana Aziz. She's a Aussie actor. She's in The Pit. I don't know if you've ever seen The Pit, Sarin. She's like the genius new student in The Pit in seasons 1 and 2. I didn't actually know she was Australian until recently, but she does a great performance as the counterpoint to, she's corporate, she's procedure, she's everything's got to be done by the book, and he's more, no, we take care of the people before we take care of the procedure and that kind of thing. And the beauty of it is they're kind of both right. So when you're watching them conflicting against each other, it's hard to be on one person's side and not at least see the point of view from the other person. And that gives a lot of the fun drama that's in it. But nothing compared to the things that pop up over and over again.
0: Okay.
6: Like I said, you just don't know what's going to happen when he's going out and dealing with all these. And I love stories that have a person who's a fixer. Anyone that's got to go out and deal with issues that pop up in a calm. And because of the gravitas of his acting, you can see that he's someone that you could fall in love with. But you can also see like a bit of an egotistical maniac,
0: right,
6: where some people might hate him because of the way he insists on doing things. But the empathy you feel for him because of how he is towards other people, and you learn, you get into like the lives of his family. He's estranged from his daughter, and you don't know why in the first episode. You're going, wow, he's so great when you see him there, but his daughter hates him. Why? So that opens up a lot more drama. And they're only half-hour episodes, like 25 minutes each. There's only eight available, and they're all available right now. It's a very bingy show. It's paced very quickly.
0: Right.
6: There's a great kind of synth techno score going on that kind of keeps the pace going when it needs to. And they've already started talking about renewing it for season 2 because it only dropped today. But the buzz so far has been so good that they're definitely going to be thinking of doing. It's done by Netflix, shown around the entire world in like

0: 190 countries.
1: Right.
0: They picked it up from Melbourne and they loved it. So there's a very good chance we'll be seeing more of this in the future.
1: All right. Here's a scene from The Airport Chaplain featuring an airport proposal gone wrong.
2: Richie would be honoured if you, Mandy, would agree to marry him.
3: Oh, my God. Yes.
4: Yes. Wait. The ring. The ring's in my suitcase. Can we, is there a way that we can get it back?
3: Sorry, it's too late.
5: Don't worry. I'll go and get it.
6: You got a boarding pass?
4: Thank you. The combination is 4982.
6: 4982. I'll be right back.
1: Okay. The Airport Chaplain is on SBS On Demand. If you want to check that one out, Ehab, I think these are, well, that's kind of a weekend a bit set. Nice mixed bag. With The Whisper Man on Netflix, that's a crime thriller. The Coral on Prime Video, so a period drama if you kind of like something like The King's Speech. And yeah, The Airport Chaplain, SBS On Demand. Ehab, have an awesome weekend. We'll chat to you next week. Thank you.
0: You have a great weekend as well and have a always fun chatting with you, Sreen.
1: Thank you very much, movies and TV enthusiast Ehab Rashidan. Our spaceman Dan Lambeth is next with our space update.
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13: Space.
1: With Dan Lambeth. Let's do this. Look up to the stars with our spaceman, Dan Lambeth. Hey there, Dan.
14: Hey, Sreen, that's so fun, that intro.
1: You like you?
14: I do.
1: We like you a lot. Big shout out to Matt Clark, who works so hard and turns these things around like it's no one's business. He does wonderful work with
14: our
1: audio. Yeah, yep, we love Matt. All right, let's talk about SpaceX.
14: SpaceX, eh? All right, are we going to do the rocket crashing into the moon? Will we start there?
1: Let's start with the rocket crashing into the moon. How dare it, by the way? Like, so don't touch the moon.
14: Exactly. It's off limits, but apparently not to SpaceX because, you know, look, we do see SpaceX's Starship. Yeah, that provides us with all the explosions we really need. But a few weeks ago, we had this old Falcon 9 booster that crashed into the moon and it sent a plume of debris about 100 kilometres into the air. Now, 100 kilometres, that's a long way, right? Like on Earth, we call 100 kilometre altitude space. But of course, on the moon, everything is space because it doesn't have an atmosphere, which is one of the reasons that the crash was so spectacular. But, yeah. Look, on Earth, I mean, we've got meteorites that come in all the time, but they either burn up in the atmosphere, in which case it's actually not a meteorite, or they get slowed down by the air resistance. But on the moon...
1: Wait a minute, it burns up in the atmosphere, therefore it's not a meteorite. So it's only a meteorite if it enters the Earth's atmosphere?
14: Yeah, so right. if it reaches the ground, I think is the definition.
1: Oh, okay.
14: So yeah, that gets very technical. There's too many terms. but look, I mean, the moon gets hit by a meteoroid. So meteoroids now. But the moon gets hit by meteoroids all the time, right? About once, at least one every sort of 6 days. And a meteoroid, here we go with the terminology, but a meteoroid is an asteroid that's up to about a metre in diameter. Anyway, let's move on from that. But the problem is that we generally don't know about these in advance, right, to be able to study and watch them, but we did know about the rocket. Now, just to be clear here, right, this wasn't deliberate. This was actually the rocket that we talked about last year, Sreen, because do you remember Hakuto and Blue Ghost? They were the landers that went to the moon early last year.
1: No.
14: That was very early. I think it was January or February or something last year. So, but look, normally what you'd have is you'd want the upper stage of the rocket to return to Earth and burn up in the atmosphere. But when you're sending stuff all the way to the moon, that's not always possible. So the upper stage of the Falcon 9 continued on after having done its job, which put it in a very elliptical orbit of the Earth. And that orbit just happened to coincide with the position of the moon at some point and hence the crash.
1: Mm.
14: So it hit the moon at about 2.4 kilometres every second. So that's traveling about twice as fast as a bullet from a high-speed rifle. But on top of that, it had a weight of about 4 tons. So, you know, that's a lot of energy, right? Mm-hmm. And the crater that it ended up creating was about 30 metres wide and 4 metres deep, and they've been able to photograph it from orbit. But you can imagine, Serene, like if we had a moon base up there, that's not the kind of thing you want going on. You don't want space debris raining down on your habitat.
1: That's where my mind went. I'm like, asteroids every 6 days.
14: Yeah, right.
1: And if we want to, if we're looking to get, people on the bases, that's not safe.
14: It's not really, is it? I mean, we don't really, these are the little things that people don't bring up. You know, we just talk about the hard stuff about getting up there and how we're going to build it and all this kind of thing. But
1: it's not there and what are we faced with? Yeah.
14: Yeah, exactly, right? Like, it's not straightforward.
1: No, it's not. Mm. And to Starship?
14: Oh, good old Starship. So, you know, look, it was about a month ago now that it launched, and it ended up in the ocean intact, and then it was towed back to Christmas Island, which is, I mean, that's so cool, right? For the 1,700 people that live on Christmas Island, that must have been the talk of the town when they saw this 50-metre rocket being towed, just off the coast of Christmas Island. But anyway, we were hoping for that short turnaround and then maybe even for the next launch, even late this month, but certainly early next month. And we were also hoping that the next one, it's going to get caught by the chopsticks again. But now it doesn't look like that's going to happen. It might actually be months, according to Elon, before we actually see Mechazilla back in action. But we still should get another launch fairly soon. But if we just read between the lines, it sounds as though, you know, SpaceX have found a few items, dare I say, anomalies, such as, you know, some heat shield issues and some things going on with the Raptor engine that they're probably going to want to tidy up first. But, Artemis is depending on this. So, we'll stay across it and we'll keep up to date.
1: Keep us surprised. Yes, for sure. Staying on launches, tell us about the Nancy Grace Roman telescope, Dan.
14: Yeah, this is fun, right?
1: Yeah. I mean,
14: yeah, it doesn't seem that long ago, Serene, that we got the Vera Rubin Observatory. And that's been providing some amazing panoramic photos of the visible universe. It's been like the Hubble, but in widescreen. Remember, this is the one that's making a 10-year time-lapse movie of the southern skies.
1: I do remember, yes.
14: Gosh. So you know, this thing is going to be able to pick out things that happen like really rarely, like they're called transients, you know, things like supernovae that kind of just like happen if you just happen to be looking in the right spot, and variable stars. But now on Sunday night our time, it's going to be, I think, about 10:30 or something like that on Sunday night, NASA is planning on launching the Nancy Grace Roman Space Telescope. And, Serene, this is the other amazing thing about this. This is about 4 or 5 months in advance of when they expected it to launch. I mean, that just doesn't happen, right? Not in our experience.
1: No.
14: So fingers crossed that will happen. But Nancy Grace Roman is also called just the Roman, which makes it a bit easier. But this is the telescope that started life as parts on a spiced satellite, from sort of years ago. And then it survived 4 proposals to cancel it, mostly during the current administration's sort of reign. And it's now on its way to map the universe. So I'm thinking we should be calling this thing the Lazarus telescope.
1: Yeah, for sure.
14: But anyway, so now we've got the Hubble, which just keeps on tracking, and then we've got James Webb, and then we're going to have Roman, and then we've got Rubin, and although, you know, it's not space-based, it's on land. But why do we need all these?
1: I was going to say, are they all going to do different things?
14: Yeah, so they're very slightly different things. I mean, look, Hubble and James Webb, I mean, they're awesome at looking at particular targets. So you can zoom in on a galaxy or a planet, for example. But Rubin, Roman and Euclid, which is the ESA one, the European Space Agency one, they can take really good wide-angle photos of galaxy, like up to galaxy clusters, right? And they can perform surveys of the whole sky. So the Roman telescope, Nancy Grace Roman, it's kind of like having 100 Hubble telescopes all working together. The other thing that they do a little bit differently is they're all kind of tuned into different types of light. So the James Webb sees light that's really stretched out. And that's important because we know that the universe is expanding. Mm-hmm. And what that means is that as the light travels through the universe, which is expanding, it kind of also expands, it stretches out. Mm. And so the older the light is, the more stretched. And so the James Webb is really good at seeing that kind of stretched out light. So it's looking at the really old bits of the universe. But then we've got Reuben, which has got the biggest mirror because it's on, you know, it's on the ground. You can basically put this enormous mirror on it. You don't have to get it somehow into space. But it's kind of useless on a cloudy night, right? And even in good conditions, it's got to look through the atmosphere, which is not ideal. So, you know, then we've got Roman, and which is the same size as Hubble, but it's got a much bigger, more advanced camera, so it works a lot faster. Anyway, with all this new capability, I hope that we can finally work out what dark energy is, but I'm not holding my breath on this, Serene, as I think I've mentioned quite often.
1: You have.
14: But, you know, what we need is all this amazing data, but we need some super intelligent person like another Einstein or a Newton or someone who can actually look at the data and tell us what it actually means. So, you know, look, maybe in the future that's going to be AI's job. But anyway, look, the Roman telescope has been packed into the fairing of a Falcon Heavy, and it's going to deploy into orbit out in the same region as the James Webb, which is about 1.5 kilometres away from us. Mm-hmm. And we'll get the first photos back next year. And then, you know, scientists will then unpack all the data, and then they'll tell us what dark energy is by 2028. That bit won't happen. But but we can look forward to some pretty pictures of the universe. I think that's the first we're going to know that it's working.
1: But when it comes to launching a telescope, because, you know, whenever we talk about launches, it's always either delays and sometimes, you know, they don't go well. Mm. What's the success rate when it comes to launching telescopes? Is it better?
14: Yeah, look, it's pretty good these days. Look, there's generally delays. That's why I'm very surprised this one's launching so early, right? But they've managed to get it all together and, it's been a number of years, but they've managed to get it all together and packed away, and they're happy with things at the moment. And you've got to hand it to SpaceX for all the, you know, we can throw a lot of criticism at the director, but if we ignore him, the company operates quite well, doesn't it? Because, you know, they launch so many rockets every year, and nearly all of them are, you know, we'll call it successful. Okay. So, you know, there's a lot riding on this because this is a very expensive telescope that they're sending up, but we've had a pretty good success rate in the last, you know, 10, 15 years.
1: It is. It's good to hear. All right, tell us about this science that's coming on the size of the smallest planet that could produce intelligent life, Dan.
14: We're always, there's so much science that, you know, talking about finding alien life, right? And I think there are certain groups of astronomers out there who are just starting to get a little bit panicky because we should have found some kind of life away from Earth by now, you know, with all our technology and understanding of the universe, but where is it? And that's why, to me, the Fermi paradox is one of the best paradoxes, Serene. I really like the Fermi paradox. And basically, it just seems implausible that we haven't seen or heard from anyone else, despite how big and old the universe is. And it's kind of interesting when you start to try and make up reasons why that might be the case. And one of the really fun ones is the zoo hypothesis. And this is where advanced life forms actually refrain from contact with inferior civilizations due to the associated risks. Okay. And this was the prime directive. You remember in Star Trek, they had the prime directive, right? So, yeah, for example, like we might get aggressive and try to destroy them if they come here, or maybe we'll just contaminate them with our bugs like in War of the Worlds. So you can just picture E.T. up there, you know, just sitting back and observing us from a distance. Or how about this one, though? You know, like just maybe they're, isn't any other intelligent life in our galaxy at this point in time? And the latest science has kind of just ruled out a whole bunch of planets because what they've found is that the smallest planet that they say that advanced life could exist on is essentially Mars, something the size of Mars. And the reason for that is because anything smaller, it just doesn't have enough gravity to hold onto its atmosphere for long enough for, you know, intelligent life to evolve. So, you know, they've calculated that Mars is the smallest sort of planet, but, well, they actually didn't so much as calculate as they simulated a bunch of smaller Earths on a computer. But the problem is the gases are just so light that they tend to try and float off into space. And, I mean, that happens to Earth as well.
1: Mm.
14: In fact, we lose about 30,000 to 50,000 tons of gas every year, and I'm talking oxygen and nitrogen, right? So it's just lucky we've got volcanoes because they replenish that lost gas and keep everything into balance. But on a small planet with less gravity, there's more gas escaping than actually

0: perfectly positioned we are and all that we have that, yep. you know, if something's off kilter, there's something else to counter it. I mean, look, we meddle, no doubt. We're human.
1: Yeah.
0: But, yes, it just...
1: There's a lot that had to go right for us to be here.
0: Yeah, indeed. And it's just layer upon layer upon layer upon layer of that. Hey, look, just quickly, a quick thought before we let you go for the night. Mm. Just a texter. Do you know what the dark forest theory is? Just text us the dark forest theory for not finding life is quite compelling. Does that mean anything to you?
1: It does, but I'd have to go back and have a bit of a look at myself to get back on that one. But I'll have a look at that and I'll bring it up, I think, for next week.
0: Because
1: I'm fascinated by all these interesting little theories. And like I said, Fermi paradox is the best paradox.
0: Fermi paradox. Okay, 2 weeks.
1: 2 weeks. We'll talk about the dark forest.
0: Yep, sounds good. Bring it back to us, Dan. Wonderful. And then I guess when we do chat with you, then will there be any news or any sort of update on the Roman telescope?
1: Yeah, well, we'll have had the launch. So, look, I mean, I'll have a look at it on Sunday. You know, it'll be live streamed,
0: yeah,
1: right?
0: Yeah.
1: So jump onto YouTube if you have the chance, but it'll be through NASA. And it's going to take a while to get it out to its orbit and then it'll have to get all checked out and all that sort of thing. But, yeah, there will be definitely some news on that and
0: right, good,
1: potentially
0: good.
1: On Starship as well.
0: All right, and we'll hear about it from you when we chat with you in a couple of weeks. Dan, thank you so much. Have a great weekend.
1: Thank you, Serene. You too.
0: Thank you. Our spaceman there, Dan Lambeth. The news is coming up. Then it's Nightlife. You're with Greta Lee Jackson in the chair tonight. Hey there, Greta.
2: Hey, Serene. That's right. One more night, then Suzanne's back. Mm. And speaking of paradoxes, just listening to Dan there, if a portrait of someone, it doesn't look like them and it's deliberately bad, is it still art? Because the badness is part of the creative process.
0: Yeah, isn't that the deal?
2: We're talking about portraits. Have you ever had your portrait painted, Serene?
0: I have not, other than my daughter sketching me out every now and again. That's probably as far as, I haven't. Have you?
2: I have once.
0: Cool.
2: Apart from all the kid pictures. But I'm trying to get everybody's feedback on whether or not it's good on our Facebook page. But we're going to be talking about what makes a great portrait. What separates a great portrait from an okay one tonight on Nightlife.
0: Cool. Sounds good. Yeah, go on.
2: Oh, no, that's all. That's all, really. Like,
0: that's all that's happening?
2: And if people have fun, no, we've got
0: I'm kidding.
2: Andrew Romano, we've got the challenge and all that stuff. But if people have a favourite portrait, I really would like them to text it in to us, 1-300-800-222.
0: Yeah, it'd be a good one. Thanks a lot, Greta. Have a great show.
2: Thanks, Serene.
0: And thank you. I'll be back in the chair on Sunday night. Loads of fun with you tonight. Can't wait to do it all again in a couple of nights when that comes around. Till then, take care. Enjoy your weekend. Here's the news for you.
3: ABC News with Andrew Kaloupas. Nepalese authorities say more than 500 bodies have now been recovered after the deadly flooding and mudslides along the country's border with Tibet. Frances Dew reports.
4: Nepal's Disaster Management Authority says 538 bodies have been found as rescue and recovery operations continue. It says 977 people remain unaccounted for, including more than 500 foreign nationals. Aid agencies say the scale of the disaster is still becoming clear. The Red Cross estimates at least 93,000 people have been affected. UNICEF says 17,000 children need humanitarian assistance. The World Health Organization says 6 health facilities have been damaged and 8 health workers are missing. Nepal's government says it's preparing a relief and rehabilitation package for those affected.
3: Charities in Nepal are scrambling to provide life-saving help, including hygiene kits, food and clean water, as the unfolding disaster continues. Matt Tinkler is the chief executive of Save the Children, which the ABC is supporting during the disaster. He says the region will need humanitarian assistance over a long period.
5: This is the acute phase, but then we move into the next phase, which is a school's been washed away, a house has been washed away, people are left with no livelihood because their crops have been washed away. So the urgent and acute support is needed right now, but it's got to be sustained investment over time so we can support those recovery needs as well.
3: The Shadow Resources Minister has slammed the federal government for its messaging on new national AI data centre rules. National Cabinet on Wednesday agreed to minimum standards, including a requirement that new centres be powered

0: entirely by renewables. But Queensland and the Northern Territory said they would be allowed to use an agnostic mix of energy. Energy Minister Chris Bowen reiterated today that there are no carve-outs or exemptions, but the Shadow Minister, Susan McDonald, says the government needs to reconsider its approach.
1: I think it's fascinating that both the Chief Minister from the Territory and the Premier of Queensland both walked out of the room with the same message, which is use your energy that you have available. It seems to be Chris Bowen who's got the wrong message.
0: The Victorian government is facing accusations from its political rivals that it's avoiding scrutiny after axing an agency called Infrastructure Victoria. Here's Costa Harridis.
2: The state government says the scrapping of Infrastructure Victoria and Economic Growth Victoria will save taxpayers $12 million over the coming 4 years. Staff were told of the decision this morning, with up to 50 jobs to go. Infrastructure Victoria had been providing recommendations about spending on major projects for 11 years with bipartisan support. Shadow Transport Minister Matthew Guy says the coalition would bring it back if it wins November's election.
3: An independent advisory body like that has been worthwhile.
2: In a statement, the agency says it was able to issue frank advice based on evidence and was worth having.
0: A Melbourne mother who was allegedly attacked in the CBD earlier this week alongside her 10-year-old son is calling for a much bigger conversation about violent crime. Georgia Lenta Williams reports.
4: Phillip Island woman Cherie has today issued a statement from hospital where she's being treated for multiple stab wounds and a fractured leg. On Tuesday, a man allegedly punched her 10-year-old son before stabbing Cherie with scissors outside a police station. The pair were in town so the boy could access cancer treatment. She says she wants people to understand how quickly incidents like that can happen, even when being careful. Cherie says people are becoming accustomed to violent incidents and families should not have to accept violence as a normal part of life. 27-year-old Sunshine West man Jerry Sawwood has faced court over the attack.
0: South Australian authorities have confirmed the country's first case of H5 bird flu in a dolphin. The dolphin was found dead on a beach at Goolwa, south of Adelaide. The state's chief veterinary officer, Sky Fruin, says she doesn't expect to see a mass mortality event involving dolphins.
5: Our biggest concern for mammals is the seals and sea lions because they congregate closely and have the potential for large numbers to get infected at once. We may see more dolphin cases. It is possible, but I would expect them to be, you know, smaller numbers.
0: Norway's new monarch will be known as King Haakon VIII. The Royal Palace confirmed the name after his father, King Harald V, died in hospital at the age of 89. The new king has chosen the personal motto of Everything for Norway, which was used by his father, grandfather and great-grandfather. ABC News.
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7: Hello, Nightlifers. Happy Friday. Greta Lee Jackson with you tonight, and the great Suzanne Hill will be back tomorrow night. Coming up, you're going to be introduced to an Australian poet and novelist who you've probably never heard of. She was the first woman to graduate from Melbourne University's School of Law, and is only starting to gain recognition for her work some 100 years after her death at age 36. And then we'll be heading to Darwin with Drive presenter Adam Steer for an emotional moment between a father and son at the end of a famous cross-country rally. Then it's the Mighty Challenge, and it'll be all about the week that was, cocktails, initials and acronyms, India, Pakistan, Bangladesh and Sri Lanka, and Hollywood heroes. And of course, later on, our US correspondent, Andrew Romano, will have the latest on the big stories coming out of the USA, like why trade talks with Canada collapsed so quickly, what's next for tech giant Meta after they agreed to a multi-billion dollar settlement payout, and what made Dolly Parton one of the rare unifiers of Americans across a widening political divide. But first, do you have a favourite portrait? Which one is it and why? You can call me on 1300 800 222 and let me know, or text 0467 922 702. Me personally, I'm a huge fan of Tudor England, so mine would have to be anything by Hans Holbein in particular. One he painted of Anne of Cleves and sent to Henry VIII, which caused a bit of a stir when she eventually came to England to marry him and looked a bit different than he expected. It's kind of like a Tinder for the olden days. So what makes a great portrait? Is it simply getting the likeness right, or is it about something deeper? You'll hear from both a judge and one of the artists from the latest season of the ABC series Portrait Artist of the Year in just a moment. Before we do that, though, do you remember how last Friday we were talking about things we were obsessed with? Now, I've recently discovered old recordings of Sir Tom Jones from his TV variety show, This Is Tom Jones, where he duets with some absolute superstars. And the performances, I just have to say, are extraordinary. Last week, I played Sir Tom's duet with Little Richard. And tonight, to start off, I want you to hear this one he did with Joe Cocker.

0: This is Nightlife.
1: That was Joe Cocker and Sir Tom Jones duetting Delta Lady. Oh, I tell you what, the song might be great, but the sideburns on both gentlemen are even better. I encourage you to check out that particular video. We're not talking about sideburns right now. A moment ago, I asked you to tell me if you have a favourite portrait. And Ed Stu told me that his favourite is Self-Portrait in a Felt Hat by the great Vincent van Gogh. Stu, I like that one too, and I might play a song about Vincent a little bit later.

0: on. And Rosemary says, if the subject of a portrait is pleased with it, then it's a great portrait. Oh, that's an interesting thought, Rosemary, because what if the comment made by the portrait is pleasing to the public, but not necessarily to the person that is depicted in the portrait? Is it still a great portrait? All these things I've been thinking about because I've been watching season 2 of the ABC series Portrait Artist of the Year. And I was wondering, have you ever had your portrait painted? How did it make you feel when you first saw it? Got some wonderful portraits coming through. I'll talk about them in just a little while. But I do want to see yours. If you've ever sat for a portrait, maybe not painted, anyone that's done your likeness as a work of art, or even just a sketch or a cartoon or a caricature, I want to see it. So text it through if you have it on hand, or picture of it anyway, 0467 922 702. And I'd love to see it. Maybe we'll have a bit of a face race. We'll see which one is the favourite. I don't know. Maybe that's not fair. We shouldn't vote on portraits, but definitely send it through to me. Because the artists on the Portrait Artist of the Year, they just make painting portraits or creating portraits look so easy. So we'll be hearing from one of the artists in a moment. But first, one of the judges on the show, Robert Wellington, who is also an art historian at the Australian National University, is here to talk about what makes a great portrait. Hi, Robert.
1: Oh, hi there, Greta.
0: Look, first thing I thought of watching you was, geez, it must be a tough job being a judge. What are you looking for in a great portrait? What's your criteria?
1: Well, look, it's really tricky to say a specific criteria. As you can imagine, there's just so much variety. And that's what we're really thinking about with this. It's judging the artist's work on their own terms. Now, there's lots of different styles that artists might use, but as an art historian, I'm familiar with the sort of different approaches that people can have. And I suppose somebody might have a more naive style, another person might have a more realist style, and I wouldn't be looking for realism in the naive artist style or vice versa. So really it's about, is that artist producing something that's a really good example of what they can do on the day? And how do they then respond to the subject, and do they capture something of that subject's spirit?
0: Right. How does that spirit come through? Can you put it into words, or is it just something you can't quite put your finger on?
1: Look, I think it's a tricky one, and it's why portraits are so good and why we need them as works of art, because, you know, really good works of art you can't properly put into words. But you're seeing in the portrait something of a person's personality. Maybe it comes through in their eyes. Maybe it comes through in the way that their face is posed. It comes through perhaps in a glance out of the picture that makes them look like they're in reflection. Or it might come with a sort of cheeky grin that gives you a sense of their humour and lively personality. It's quite ineffable, but we are trained as humans from babies to recognise facial expressions and to understand meaning, you know, in other ways other than words. And I suppose that's what a really good portrait does. It uses those little subtle positions of the face, the gaze of the eyes, and all sorts of things to communicate something about that sitter.
0: Now, the guests that are having their portraits made bring in something that is meaningful to them, to be seated next to them or hold it or etc. How does that help the artists?
1: Look, I think it can be a blessing and a curse sometimes, can't it? Because it's another thing to bring in. Sometimes the artists are very literal and they sort of will just place the object somewhere in the picture. But what I really like to see is a creative interpretation. You know, you could have an element of the special object brought in or merged with the sitter somehow. We do have, in this week's episode, a really great example of how the sitter's object is sort of merged in with the picture and in with them to tell more of a story. I suppose it's about storytelling, and that's what we see in portraiture traditionally, is how different kinds of objects can be brought in to extend the story outside of just the body of the sitter. So that's really what that special object's supposed to do. Now, it does present a challenge, and some of our artists just don't get round to including that special object. It's not necessarily doesn't necessarily rule them out if they've produced a really beautiful portrait, but it does give them something else to work with.
0: When you just said they don't get around to it, that's not something you typically associate with someone having their portrait made. What about that time limit?

0: How does it impact the output?
1: That is the crunch. And this is the great leveller of the competition. And it's why it's so exciting. And it's why we can have, you know, a young artist in their late teens or early 20s next to someone with decades of experience and practice. I think it's, you know, it's the thing where actually sometimes more experience can be at your detriment because you've got all of these, you know, things that you've, you know, styles and techniques and ways of doing things that are really kind of set in. And it might be difficult for you to rethink and be flexible in the moment, whereas perhaps a young artist who's has less formal training might be more adaptable. They might not be so locked into certain ways of doing things. So I think the time pressure makes it for a really exciting competition because it's a sort of great leveller. But at the same time, yeah, look, essentially, because of the nature of the competition, anyone could have a good or a bad day. You know, that's the thing.
0: Yeah.
1: That's why it's so compelling for us to watch and why we're on the edge of our seats when we see those people rushing to create something to see whether they will achieve. And that's another thing about the show is we support everybody. We support all of the artists on the show. We want all of them to succeed. And it really is just part of the game as to whether they can achieve something in that 4 hours.
0: So it was something that was brought in to make the process more TV friendly, would you say? Because otherwise the alternative is watching paint dry, you know?
1: Well, I think art is always captivating for television. So I'm somebody who would advocate for all forms of art on television. But yeah, look, I do think it's a model, obviously, we've taken from a very popular series in the UK. And I do think, you know, it does help to create stakes as well and make it a more exciting thing for us to watch. And also, you know, because if you're really, you know, setting somebody with endless time against someone with, you know, 40 years worth of experience and a huge museum career next to a young artist who doesn't have all of those you know, markers in place yet, it's not a really a fair competition. So the 4 hours really does help to level things out, and it does add a level of tension. Yeah, it does make for good television.
0: Do you know what I like about it is if I'm not getting something right, I chuck it out and start again. It sort of discourages yes. that, doesn't it?
1: Well, sometimes they do.
0: Sometimes they do, but you wouldn't feel good about it, would you?
1: No, look, it would definitely add to the stress, and it adds to our stress if we see an artist, you know, take something off the easel and want to start again. That's true. And this is why we have to acknowledge that what's represented in the show is a certain kind of competition that doesn't, you know, absolutely reflect the way that art is created out in the world. Out in the world, artists can edit, they can produce failures, and that's a huge part of artistic practices. Trying things out, failing, trying again and succeeding. Now, there's less opportunity to do that in 4 hours. It does make for some exciting television, but, you know, I just urge the audience to, you know, really take that into consideration when they're seeing what our wonderful artists produce, because it's a really hard thing to do, and I'm just so inspired and impressed by what they manage in 4 hours.
0: Look, I do have to ask. We've all heard the saying that art is subjective. For someone in your position as a judge, how much do the judgments you make have to do with your life experience, your personal taste, your education, you, essentially? I just wonder about that.
1: Well, that is an interesting one because, I mean, that's why we have a panel of three judges. And I have to say that, yeah, look, art is subjective in some regards, but it is possible to look at the work of art, look at the artist in question and really interrogate, you know, whether this thing is a good example of their kind. Now, I support all of the artists. I think they're all wonderful and talented. My own personal tastes don't necessarily align with a winner each week. I'm looking for somebody who's really showing creativity and talent and who is using the time well and who is doing something, you know, in their own lane that's impressive. I mean, as an academic, I have experience working with students and really trying to hone students' skills towards being the best version of what they can be. And that's really the mindset I have. And I know Bree and Abdul are the same. You know, we all want these artists to succeed. We try and put our own tastes and our own interests on the back burner to really think about who is doing well on their own terms. But I have to say, and it is quite surprising to us, we do tend to agree. We will, you know, throughout the day, we talk about the works continually. We see them evolve and change. And we each, you know, we will present our own kind of ideas about why this is successful or why this isn't. But throughout this, you know, now the second series, we found that our sort of positions do align, and we very rarely disagree on who we think are in the top three and ultimately the person going through to the semi-final.
0: Yeah, that's sort of an unspoken thing. You can just feel that. I can imagine. As an art historian, what would you say are some of the

0: standout portraits of all time, in your opinion?
1: Oh my goodness, this is a really tricky question, and I'm gonna talk about some of my favourite portraits. They're the fantasy portraits by Jean-Honoré Fragonard, who's an 18th century painter. And what I love about them is he painted figures sort of in his own circle in historical dress, so they were in sort of fancy dress. And each of these paintings, it's written on the back of the paintings, painted in 1 hour, and you see the amazing ability he had to just in a few deft brushstrokes capture those idiosyncratic features of somebody's face and all the wonderful flowing garments and bring real personality and theatricality and fun along with beautiful colour and beautiful brushwork. So for me, that makes a brilliant portrait because it extends the category of portraiture into something that is full of whimsy and fun and beauty. And for me, that's what makes a great portrait.
0: I'm just looking at a couple of those now, actually.
1: Yeah. I encourage the listeners to look them up. They're really fabulous pictures.
0: Jean-Henri...
1: Fragonard.
0: Yeah, okay, amazing. Yes. I might post some somewhere. There's someone to go to. When we're talking about portraits, often we're seeing just one portrait per artist in that time on that program. But should we be thinking about portraits when we see them, when we encounter them, as individual standalone works, or should we consider them as part of an artist's entire body of work?
1: Well, we're talking about two different categories of thing here. Like on the show, we are judging the work as it stands, of course. Mm-hmm. But as an art historian or as a curator or, somebody sort of out in the art world, we will always be judging an artist's work based on their whole career. It's very hard to understand something completely in isolation. And something that's been produced over, a whole life of practice and honed a series of ideas carries just so much more meaning and weight than a single standalone work. So I would say, there's a reason that Rembrandt is understood to be one of the great portrait painters. Look at the body of work. Mm-hmm. The body of work is fascinating, consistent, it changes over time, it explores psychological depth. And when you see the group of works together, it has a kind of collective power. So I would say that, yes, out in the world, when people are exploring their own interests, going to museums and galleries and doing their own research, absolutely look at the work in context.
0: We've talked about what makes a good portrait, Robert, but is there such thing as a bad one, and what makes it bad?
1: Oh, look, what makes a bad portrait? I mean, I think likeness is something that can really fall down. There are times when likeness is less important if it really captures something through kind of more abstract qualities of the portrait. If there's wonderful use of colour and form which communicates something, that can work. But if we have a portrait that really doesn't look like the person at all, then we're going to ask some questions. There are going to be aspects of technique, and I really think it's about what the artist is intending to do. If it's a very intentionally kind of naive technique, it can be full of charm and full of, it can delight us in its simplicity. But if somebody is trying for a kind of naturalism or realism and they fall short of that, then we might be asking some questions of it too. Mm. Look, there's so much charm in bad portraits that I sometimes really like them too. What might be considered a bad portrait? Something that renders the sitter looking rather comical or distorts their features. Those things can be fun and charming. So look, I think that portraiture is a very broad church. I think in terms of the competition, we're looking for things like likeness, we're looking for ways in which the sitter's personality and the way that we've kind of understood the sitter's presence in the room on that day is being communicated. These are things, we're looking at the artist's technique, we're looking at things like form and colour and those abstract qualities that make a work of art something special. They're the things we're looking for, not just a likeness, but a work of art that has its own kind of internal logic and beauty. A bad portrait perhaps would have horrible colour, a poor likeness, unintentional distortion, but nonetheless, I could still find it rather charming.
0: Well, if all those things were deliberate, isn't it still art?
1: Of course. I mean, this is the age-old question, what makes a work of art a work of art? And I think we generally agree now that it's all about context. And that is, if we put it in a context where we're analysing it as a work of art, that's what it is. Please watch the show. It's great fun and you'll be on the edge of your seat.
0: Thank you so much, Robert. Thank you so much. It's very interesting stuff. That's Robert Wellington there, art historian at the Centre for Art History and Art Theory at the Australian National University and one of the judges on Portrait Artist of the Year on ABC. Oh, thank you so much for these wonderful portraits you're sending in. I'll just go through a few of them. John has got a couple of great ones. Did you do these yourself, John? Portrait of Phoebe, portrait of neighbour's pug dog, and Ruby's done some biro sketches of people at the creative direction of her two-year-old niece. It's so good. And Nate's favourite portrait is Salvador Dali's self-portrait. And thank you for sending in your one, Jenny, Morissette, the only woman to show her works at all the Impression exhibitions in the 1870s and 1880s, and Margaret from Brisbane. That's a wonderful self-portrait you've done too. I would like to play a little song for Stu, whose favourite self-portrait comes from Vincent van Gogh, before we speak to one of the artists on Portrait Artist of the Year in just a moment. So I think we have a bit of Don McLean.

0: Welcome to Nightlife. If you're just joining us, I'm Greta Lee Jackson, filling in for Suzanne Hill tonight. And we're talking all about portraits. Do you have a favourite portrait? Have you ever had your portrait painted or otherwise illustrated? Or have you yourself painted a portrait of someone or something, like a pug dog, like John's done? Right now, I'm going to speak to multidisciplinary illustrator, designer and cartoonist Edmund Ifland, who created a portrait of TV personality and journalist Mark Fennell for the ABC series Portrait Artist of the Year. Edmund, welcome to Nightlife.
1: Thank you for having me, Greta.
0: Oh, first question, what was it like being a part of that series, part of Portrait Artist of the Year?
1: Intense. Yes. It was intense. There was a huge thunderstorm going over during the shoot. And, 4 hours seems like a lot of time, but it's not, especially when I was pretty sure I had my idea settled. And then about 2 hours in, I thought, oh, no, this is completely wrong.
0: Oh, yes, we're going to talk about that in just a second, about the time limits and how I personally feel about them and how they impact your process. But just speaking generally about portrait artistry, how would you say portraits have changed over time?
1: Oh, how long do you have?
0: Yes.
1: Well, I guess if you're looking at kind of the old school portraiture, you're looking at almost propaganda. You know, these are things commissioned by the wealthy or the church or royalty to kind of show off their power. And as probably a nice little keepsake, they probably had, you know, as much money as they wanted to hire their favorite artists and get very flattering portraits painted. But things have changed. And now you can paint, you know, the richest people in Australia in a very unflattering way. And it becomes a meme.
0: You're talking about that recent one of Gina Reinhardt. Was that for the...
1: My name is Jared. Yes.
0: Yes.
1: It was part of a big series, I think, lots of different Australians. And that was just the one that stood out. And it's... look, you know who it is. That makes it a good portrait, I think. And
0: Rosemary thinks that if the subject is happy with it, it's a great portrait. So I think
1: that's
0: true. But you know, like anything in art, it's all debatable and both views are valid, I think.
1: And like Robert said before, it's about context. If you're talking about the artwork, then I guess it's an artwork.
0: Yes. Oh, look, we're talking about the history of portraiture. I mentioned before that I love a bit of Hans Holbein, the Tudor portrait painter, official royal portrait artist. And I guess flattering imagery, not just of the person having their portrait painted, it's more who's commissioned it. Maybe the one of Anne of Cleves I mentioned before, that sticks out to me because she turned up looking a little bit different to the portrait. And I just think that the what resulted from a simple portrait is just extraordinary. So portraiture is pretty powerful. Who would you say are your favourite portrait artists?
1: I've gone to go and see the Holbein, Henry VIII, and that's just a stonking portrait to see in the flesh or the canvas, as it were. And it's, he's dripping in gold and jewellery and he looks so mighty. But I've always been a big fan of John Brack. He's got an exhibition on at in Canberra at the moment, and his portraits were always kind of angular and odd and strange, but you always knew who they were. But I think Australians always had a good handle on portraiture. I think because of all the competitions we've got running as well, it became quite a competitive field for portrait artists in this country.
0: Do you know what? I actually have a quote from John Brack from some years ago, an interview he did, and it's actually about that competition. Here, I'll I'll have him speaking about artists' ego and how he felt about it.
2: We have to admit that too much fuss is made at artists, their personalities and their genius. Not that I have any objection to people having any ego they like, but the fact is that it stands in the way of looking at the picture. In a gallery, you are faced with a number of paintings, each one of which is fighting the other, and each one is making a noise, the noise being, look at me, I'm a genius. Mm.
0: So what do you think about that? How much does an artist's image or brand play into the art itself?
1: Are you talking about the artist who painted it or the person that they're painting a portrait of?
0: The artist themselves, the person who painted it.
1: I think you can't escape your own brand because it's your style, I think. So that always is going to shine through. So I think when they're judging the Archibald, they look at all the artworks that go through and you can tell who's kind of the regular crowd who come through because they've got such a wonderful style. And I think, you know, I think that's part of why you get someone to commission an artwork of you, a portrait, because you like their brand, you like their style, and you want that as part of your collection. So I think, and also the idea of paintings competing with each other, it was funny looking at the portraits all laid out at the in the show. Mine's the smallest, I think. So I but it does mean that when people are in a gallery, they do crowd around to have a look. So hopefully that just draws in some interest.
0: That's right. It shouldn't matter something about the size, but when you're with all these massive portraits, you can't help but think, oh, okay. But it's got nothing to do with it, really, the size of the portrait. I'll just read out a couple of texts. Shane says, in the mid-80s, I earned $11 per hour to be a life art model. So there are some wonderful drawings and maybe even a painting or two of me in long forgotten portfolios. Oh, that's lovely, Shane. And I've got a wonderful picture. I've been asking people to send in either portraits of themselves that someone else has done or portraits that they've done of someone else. And Tony sent in this, you know, those caricatures that you get like on the, like maybe on a boardwalk or something.
1: Boardwalk
0: caricatures. He sent in one of those and he loved the show. He binged the whole series and so happy when his favorite artist won, but his caricature done on his 30th birthday. He's got huge glasses. He's clutching a golf club. And Tony says that he plans to have it on his gravestone. He loves it so much. So a simple caricature. Maybe Rosemary's right. If the person loves it, that's all that matters. But back to Portrait Artist of the Year. It's made clear on the program that you stand out from your two competitors because you chose to do the portrait of Mark Fennell as a woodcut. Here's a little bit of you explaining how that will work to Mark.
1: I have to start with a sketch and then try and transfer that onto the woodblock, and then I'll carve into this woodblock and then paint inside the little recesses. Ooh. And then on top I'll be rolling on the black. So I kind of won't know what it's going to look like until I kind of get the roller and give it a go. So that's fun for everybody, including me.
3: So like you won't know how it's going to look until you do the roller thing.
1: The sketch is kind of the most important part right now, so I can nail that.
3: But you do have like a big reveal moment where it either works or it doesn't.
1: Yeah.
3: I'm terrified for you.
1: Thank you.
0: Cue dramatic music, and that's Mark saying how he feels ahead of the process of his portrait being created. Woodcuts, what was behind that decision?
1: I wanted to show off a little bit, but also I got a text from a friend after she watched it and she said, did you know you could just do drawing like that? So I wanted to stand out a little bit. I've done a few woodcut paintings and portraits as well, and I kind of thought it would be quicker than it was, but also it's quite graphic. It stands out quite a bit. So I wanted to stand out from the bunch.
0: Right, okay. But is that a medium you use a lot? What are your favourite mediums to use?
1: Look, I do a lot of cartooning, so there's just a lot of pencils and pen and ink and things like that. So I think it's a fight against AI as well for me to try and become a bit more acoustic with the artwork that I'm making. So there's something nice about, you know, that really traditional woodblock printing. And these artworks also do make prints of themselves. So that's why all the text is kind of backwards as well. And it's just nice to do something that feels very tactile and non-computer generated.
0: Yeah, and it's sort of an ancient medium as well, a woodcut, right? It's dating back so far because it used to be book prints and things like that. You could use it again, like a stamp.
1: Yeah, exactly. Yeah. I first did it when I was painting Badacha, who's a kind of political cartoonist, and he was just in the Festival of Dangerous Ideas. And his cartoons also use woodblock printing style. So to paint him, I painted on the woodblock to kind of reference his style as well, while it's still being a bit kind of graphic and cartoony. And I kind of hit it off and I thought, oh, this is my home. I think I found a little place for me. Yeah. Mm,
0: you entered flow state. Look, it's a bold choice for a portrait, especially with a time limit like you had on Portrait Artist of the Year, because you can't exactly rub it out and start again. So
1: no.
0: you're committing, you're making decisions in the moment. Several of them, and you just have to roll with what's coming out without starting again. Really, really interesting to watch. So can we talk a little bit about cartoons of people and caricatures like the one that Tony sent in, like a boardwalk caricature of himself. How do you bring out the most recognizable features? What are you trying to do? What aspects are you doing when you're maybe doing a caricature like that? How do you go about it?
1: Well, it's funny, you know, you talk about caricature. Like back in the 40s, William Dobell did a painting for the Archibald Prize of Joshua Smith, and it won. People loved it. The sitter didn't mind it, but everybody said it was a caricature, and everybody said it was, you know, too wacky. Smith was a kind of, you know, he looked like the portrait, and it wasn't too far off. But I feel like there's not a huge difference between portraiture and caricature. It's just a low art, high art thing. And I think after I kind of got into cartooning, it gave me a really nice grounding in how to draw someone really quickly and how to get those features out. So there was somebody who was saying, like, Bob Hawke looks like his caricatures from when he was PM, because you grow into your nose and your ears as you get older. So, yeah, I think

0: caricaturing and cartooning has been a really handy thing for me as a fine artist as well.
1: Another text through, and a great portrait. I have to find somewhere to put these. Maybe if everyone thinks it's okay and you want them published, let me know. Just text publish after your text, and I'll put them on my Facebook page. But Eliza in Coburg says, in 1987, as a teen, I had this caricature done in San Francisco while backpacking in the US. I'll be honest, I don't love it. I always thought it looked like my freckles are falling off my nose, but it's lasted this long, so I reckon there's something about it that I love. Maybe it's the reminder of my adventures. Yeah, probably that's it, Eliza. It's, you know, I don't mind a caricature, and it's often a bit confronting when it's yourself, but maybe you get used to it over time. And I tell you what, Peter, you're very talented. He's sent in two portraits painted from life, one self-portrait of himself painting myself, done about 30 years ago. That's great. He's got a paintbrush on his face in that portrait. It's really nice stuff, Peter. I want to put them up. If you would like me to post on my Greta Lee Jackson Facebook page your wonderful portraits and, of course, credit them to you, let me know. Text publish, and we'll see what we can do. Edmund, back to Portrait Artist of the Year. I'm speaking with Edmund Ifland, who is a multidisciplinary illustrator, designer, and cartoonist, and artist, of course, who did a woodcut portrait of TV personality and journalist Mark Fennell for ABC series Portrait of the Year. We talked about the time limit that they have on that show of 4 hours total to make an entire portrait of this person sitting in front of you. I struggle with this a little bit, Ed. I'll play a little bit of a clip, okay? Because, you know, artists often have to deal with deadlines, but it's 4 hours, right, is not a lot of time by any standard. So I'm just going to play a scene when things start to get a little bit intense for you.
2: Now, we've got Edmund, and he stands out just because he's using a different material.
3: I'm a little bit worried about him. He hasn't even started carving his wood yet.
2: There's a lot of discarded drawings on the ground. I'm wondering if he struggles to make a decision, which in this competition is a huge risk.
1: So that's the judges on the program, including Robert there, who we heard from earlier, just watching you go. What were you feeling in that moment?
0: Exactly what I'm feeling right now. It's giving me a little bit of PTSD.
1: Sorry.
0: No, that's fine. The stress was great because it is a really good motivator to make your decisions. And I think for me, what I was trying to do was essentially bring a bit of cartooning into the portrait and kind of have a little story and a message that was really clear straight away. So there's kind of like almost a writing process for me before really nailing the story and the idea. So I should have moved quicker, I think. it's a tricky one to work with, especially because it's all, you know, knives and cutting tools. But I came out unscathed.
1: Yes. I'm going to show that final reveal shortly. But the time pressure, though, I do feel like when you really want to concentrate and you get in that flow state and you're really consumed by the process, it feels like time just can go in a blink. You sort of look up and time's passed when you're in that state. So I guess, is pressure like that an enemy to creativity, or is it a friend? What do you think?
0: You're absolutely right about that flow state, in that time does disappear. And I think, unless you've got to wake up for work the next morning, if you can be painting all night in that kind of state, it's magical. It's really fun. But then you've got Brenda Tapsell screaming, you know, 1 hour to go behind you. And I think I dropped my paintbrush when she did that. So it's the flow state is really, really handy because you know that you're onto a good thing. But you've got to be aware of that time on the show. So that's what makes the show so different. And like Robert said, it's a real leveler for all the artists on the show.
1: You're not me, but if it were me, I would have panicked. Did you panic? Did you think, oh my God, I'm not going to do this?
0: I had to prioritize what was important. So I had some ideas for the background and some details and things like that. So yes, I panicked. But I had to focus on what details were most important, get those down, and then decide to not cut the rest and then get some paint in there and get moving, because that was the main thing. It was just about getting that story out. So I wish I would have had more time. I wish I would have had about 40 more hours, but that's the show.
1: I just can't reconcile that. I know it's part of the television format. It's part of good TV, but I just can't reconcile. I would feel angry. I'd feel indignant. I'd be feeling robbed of my due process. That's how I'd be feeling. But, you know, but obviously not everybody would agree with me. How do you feel about having a subject sit for you to have their portrait done in person versus doing it from a photograph?
0: What I like to do is I like to sit down and chat to the person I'm painting. Part of the problem with the show was at one point I didn't even have a pencil in my hand and I was just chatting to Mark about stuff the British stole, and my producer yelled at me to pick up my pencil and do something. I'm like, oh, yeah, okay, sure. So I like to get to know the person, because that's what portraiture is. You know, it's about capturing their personality and who they are, and it's a relationship between the portrait painter and the sitter as well. So it's really important, I think. Yeah, we all take photos as references and things like that, but sometimes just the little sketches you do while you're chatting and sitting are the ones that have the most truth.
1: Here's Mark Fennell's reaction to seeing your woodcut print portrait of him.
4: You did in the end. I know how hard that was for you. There's a little part of my brain that's like, why is it still wet? And then it's like, because it happened in front of you.
5: Oh, wow. That's remarkable.
6: Thank you.
1: That's got to be nerve-wracking, showing them. I just keep putting myself in your shoes. It's just panic. But what was that like, that moment?
0: It was great because Mark was rooting for me the whole time. Like, he was so keen to get me to get over the line, and he was just like my little kind of coach in the corner, like in a boxing ring. And he was keen, just not even to see the painting, just to make sure that I finished. To talk to him about his connection to museums and galleries, we had a really long chat. To do an artwork that had something to do with that itself and his work, I think was quite nice, because I wanted to do something that was a bit more than a likeness. It was about, you know, his career.
1: Mm. Yeah, and speaking of galleries, Polly has texted in to remind me to mention an excellent Australian portrait artist called Reg Campbell. His portrait of Yvonne Goolagong is superb. He had a little gallery at his home in a sunny corner outside Bathurst, New South Wales. And when Polly visited it in the 80s, he had Dutch royal family displayed too. He painted in 3D. Just amazing. Thanks, Polly. Thanks for the share. I wonder if you can you still find his stuff now, Polly? Do you know? I should look it up. Anyway, Ed, back to Portrait Artist of the Year and your experience. What should a good portrait typically do? What kind of reaction is ideal from someone viewing it, you know? Judging from the conversation you've had with the person sitting in front of you, what are you trying to bring out in a portrait, and how would you like people to react when they see it?
0: The idea of saying how would you like people to react, I guess, once you've finished the artwork, it's out in the world, you know. It's not up to you as to how people react to it. So, you know, sometimes you do a portrait that people love, and then and you do others where it just didn't nail it, but then somebody else might really love that portrait. Or I think going back to that Dobell one, I think Joshua Smith's parents hated it so much they tried to buy it so it would be taken out of circulation.
1: So that reminds me. Oh, Deb texted in she shared a portrait that her mother got very, very upset with. It was a portrait of Deb, but she's wearing this headscarf. I'll have to find the exact message. I can't find it now, but her mother got very, very upset, and that made Deb like it even more, that she was painted wearing this particular headscarf. Let's, with your work, whose portrait have you painted? Who would we know?
0: Well, you set me up with a portrait years ago with Mark Humphreys.
1: Did I?
0: Yes, you did. Well, I met you at a party in Enmore, and she said, oh, yeah, who would you like to paint next? I went, oh, yeah, it'd be great. you know, he's all hair and teeth, but Mark Humphreys would be wonderful.
1: Oh, that's right. That's right. And, all hair and teeth, like Guy Smiley.
0: Just like Guy Smiley. Yeah, there's a little Muppet in
1: Mark Humphreys, but, that's right. Okay, yes. And what happened there?
0: Well, I didn't know him, obviously, so you set us up. And then he came to the house, we took some photos, I did some sketches. And then we just started getting along really well. In fact, we were singing Seven Brides for Seven Brothers together because we're both like tragic old school musical fans. So, and then I realized, okay, well, we had quite a quick connection, and I did quite a tall, kind of almost full-size body portrait of Mark, which I now think sits at his mum's house. But that was a great experience. I really, really love painting Mark. I've also done The Umbilical Brothers, mm-hmm. and I've done Dave just on his own as well. They were some of my first ones, and they're amazing to paint because they've got character from head to toe. You know, they're so wobbly and they use their body for their artwork. So they all had to be like full body artworks for that. And it's also just kind of fun to meet people that you've wanted to meet. But then you've got the pressure of doing a portrait of them. So it's not just, you know, getting a selfie. It's way more than that.
1: Mm, yeah. And whose portrait would you love to do?
0: Amel and the Slivers, the band.
1: Oh, okay. Amy from Amel. Yeah, or the whole band. Yeah, do you want to do just her or do you want the whole band?
0: Oh, look, Amy's great. But the whole band, like, it's a real collection of heads. Like, they've got huge energy and, you know, they're, like Australian art that's just being sent across the world, mm-hmm. and it's irreverent and fun. And yeah, I think they're great. And someone like Julia Jacklin or Nick Cave, I think musicians are the next kind of thing I want to paint. I think because I can't do that, it'd be there's some sort of magic there that I'd love to capture.
1: Can't do that yet. Can't do that yet.
0: No.
1: And so when you got to know Mark, when you got to know Mark Humphreys, when you got to know Dave Collins, that relationship, as an example, that relationship between artist and subject, how does it influence how the portrait turns out?
0: There's a weird thing that happens where you're discovering a lot about someone's face when, you know, you might just say, oh, this person's known for their ears, hair, whatever, big glasses. And then you just start drawing them and you think, you know what, this is the most beautiful ear I've ever seen in my life. And you think, nobody else has probably looked at Dave Collins' ear this much, but I think it's really, really lovely. And you start to get these intimate, even though you're not in the same room, if you're painting later on, these strangely intimate little connections with a person's face and expressions. And I feel like you get to know them a little bit more, even if they're not in the room with you.
1: Mm. Yeah, and that's what comes through. Yeah, you don't want to just go to the cliche, right?
0: Oh, cliches are great. I love a gimmick.
1: You reckon?
0: I do. But you've got to split the diff a little bit, I think. So you need to bring the audience in with something that's really recognizable and about that person's kind of brand or personality, and then you can show off a little bit about their tenderness or maybe an expression that's quite unique.
1: Now with AI art entering the equation, AI-generated art, you mentioned it earlier. Do you think portraiture is going to remain a common art form?
0: I think people have a bit of a distaste for it. I think people like to play with it. I think like the Herald Sun did an AI cartoon, a political cartoon the other day, and it's it felt like a little bit of a death to art moment. And I think it galvanizes people to appreciate those real artistic things a bit more. And I think as well, I had a uni lecturer, Peter Sharp, who said to me, you know, you're painting these artworks that could be screen prints. You picked painting. Why did you do it? How are you going to show it? And it kind of kicked me in the guts for years and probably drew me to cartooning because it was a bit more acoustic. And I think a lot of artwork is going to become a bit more scratchy, or you'll see more videos of people making their artworks and things like that. So I think people are going to prove that they're artists for the next couple of years while this AI thing kind of explodes.
1: Mm. Yeah, I guess. Yeah, I know. But the experimentation, you just got to hope it continues. You just maybe, do you think there's going to be a resurgence in a few years' time, like an outward rejection of anything artificial AI generated?

0: stars of art. And I pulled my mother-in-law in close and I said, this is amazing. This is the best day of my life. I can see all the brush strokes. This is amazing. And it's like you're in the room with the person when you can see a little bit of their hand. Mm-hmm. So I think the textures are nice and real paint, real color, you can only really experience when you're looking at it with your real eyes.
1: And Scott says that you have to do a portrait of Nick Cave. Thumbs up emoji.
0: if he's listening, please get in contact.
1: Yes, yes. Look, you know, you're a big Simpsons fan like I am, aren't you, Ed?
0: Absolutely.
1: Absolutely. You know, do you remember the episode where Marge paints, she has to paint Mr. Burns. She's commissioned to paint Mr. Yes. Burns for a competition and he's just horrible. He's in her house and he's just horrible to everyone and she really struggles with it. And then do you remember what happens?
0: Yeah. Absolutely. What does he say? Thank you for not making fun of my
1: because she paints him nude. She paints him nude. I've got the I don't know why, but like last Friday, I put in a Simpsons clip. It's just my lens through viewing the world, I guess, and maybe you'd agree. But this is when they reveal the portrait of Mr. Burns in the nude that no one's seen yet.
2: My name is Marge Simpson, and I painted this. Maybe you'd like to know what possessed me to do it. Well, I guess I wanted to show that beneath Mr. Burns's fearsome head with its cruel lips, spiteful tongue, and evil brain, there was a frail, withered body, perhaps not long for this world, as vulnerable and beautiful as any of God's creatures. Mm-hmm.
1: So there we go. That's the Simpsons take on portraiture. And we've also had yours, Ed. Thank you so much for joining Nightlife.
0: It's been a pleasure. Thank you so much.
1: That's great. What a great chat. Edmund Eflin there, multidisciplinary illustrator, designer and cartoonist who appeared on the latest season of Portrait Artist of the Year on ABC. Coming up, we're going to meet a novelist and poet that you may not have heard of, and you are listening to Nightlife with Greta Lee Jackson.
3: ABC News. Hello, I'm Simon Lauder. Authorities in Nepal are reporting entire villages wiped out after a flash flood killed close to 500 people, with more than 1,500 people from 30 countries unaccounted for. Rachel Clayton reports from Tribhuvan University Teaching Hospital in Kathmandu.
4: As the morning goes on, more and more people, more and more families come here to check the lists of people that have been rescued and have come to this hospital to be treated. I spoke to a doctor earlier today who's leading the ward that's been specifically set up to make sure that these people are treated appropriately. He said he's never seen injuries like this. A lot of people have been crushed by the debris and the mud and the buildings that fell on them or around them. A lot of them have broken sternums, broken ribs, crushed, collapsed lungs.
3: The Foreign Minister Penny Wong says the number of Australians missing after the flooding disaster in the Tibet-Nepal border region is now 38. The number was revised down from 39 after one person got in touch with the family earlier today saying they were safe. After 2.5 decades and more than 9 weeks of hearings, the men behind one of Canberra's most infamous cold cases have been sentenced. James Viver reports.
5: In 1999, Joseph Facchione and Steve Fabrizi broke into the McKellar home of Irma and Gregor Palasics, violently assaulting them and stealing $30,000. Irma died from her injuries. Justice David Mossop sentenced Joseph Facchione to 20 years in jail with a non-parole period of 12 years, while Steve Fabrizi will serve 16 and a half years with a non-parole period of 11 years. Facchione has terminal liver cancer, with Justice Mossop saying it's almost certain he will die in jail. Both offenders are in their early 70s.
3: Election analysts say One Nation has a chance to take a seat from the ALP in this weekend's Secret Harbour state by-election in Western Australia. One Nation has never won a lower house seat in WA, and a state by-election in Perth would typically be a contest between the Liberal and Labor parties. However, this weekend's poll is largely being seen as a contest between One Nation and Labor. Publisher of the polling website The Poll Bludger, William Bowe, says Labor would need to secure a

0: majority in the primary vote to retain its seats.
1: There have been sort of reports that One Nation and Labor are about equal on the primary vote. That would be bad news for Labor if so, because One Nation are going to get more preferences than Labor are. The Liberal Party are the third biggest player here, and most of their preferences will go to One Nation.
0: The Shadow Resources Minister has accused the federal government of hindering Australia's energy competitiveness. Earlier this week, National Cabinet agreed to minimum standards requiring new data centres to be powered entirely by renewables, while Queensland and the Northern Territory have said they'd be allowed to use an agnostic mix of energy. The federal government has denied those claims, declaring no carve-outs under its renewables plan. Shadow Minister Susan McDonald says the government must re-evaluate its decision.
2: They will take whatever energy they can get in the places where we need it, and data centres cannot drive our energy plan. It needs to be every sort of electricity and energy that we have. Chris Bowen is not being practical. He is going to make us less competitive.
0: King Haakon VIII has taken the throne in Norway after the death of his father, Harald V. Large crowds gathered to watch the new monarch's arrival at the Royal Palace in Oslo, where he's been meeting government ministers. Harald died earlier today at the age of 89. He was a popular king, reigning for more than three decades, and was credited with modernising the Norwegian monarchy. In sport and the NRL, Penrith has virtually ended Canterbury Bankstown's finals hopes with a 24-10 win at Western Sydney Stadium. Andrew Moore reports.
3: The Bulldogs had to win. It was as simple as that. They're looking to replicate their stunning round six victory over Penrith, but it was the Panthers who scored early through their second rower Liam Martin. And even though Matt Burton scored for the Bulldogs before half time, Penrith led 8-4 at the break. And crucially, 4 minutes into the second half, Liam Martin scored again. It was 14-4, and really the result was never in doubt. Before a crowd of 19,979, Penrith for the time being back in first spot ahead of the Warriors. While at Brookvale Oval, Manhooringa defeated the bottom of the table St George Illawarra Dragons 44-10. Andrew Moore, ABC Sport, Sydney.
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5: Welcome back. You're listening to Nightlife. Greta Lee Jackson in the chair for Suzanne tonight, and she will be back tomorrow. We're all looking forward to that. Coming up, you're going to be introduced to an Australian poet and novelist who you've probably never heard of, who was the first woman to graduate from Melbourne University's School of Law, and is only starting to gain recognition for her work some 100 years after her death at the age of 36. Then we're heading to Darwin with Drive presenter Adam Steer for an emotional moment between father and son at the end of a famous cross-country rally. Then it's the Mighty Challenge, all about the week that was, cocktails, initials and acronyms, India, Pakistan, Bangladesh and Sri Lanka, and Hollywood heroes. So study up and make sure you call me after the news in just under an hour's time. And of course, later, Andrew Romano will be on the program with the latest on all the big news out of the US.
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6: Tonight we're going to spend some time getting to know an Australian poet and novelist who I suspect many of you have never heard of. Not because she lacked talent or lived an unremarkable life, it's quite the opposite, as we're about to find out. Knowing she would die young from a congenital heart condition, Lesbia Hartford lived a short but intense life. She was one of the first women to graduate from Melbourne University's law school, only to go and work on the factory floor as a clothing machinist. She identified as bisexual

0: writing love poems about men and women. She also wrote about revolutionary change and daily life in the early 1900s. She's been championed by the likes of Les Murray, who has called her one of Australia's greatest poets. But this recognition came well after she died in 1927. Now, almost 100 years since her death, Melbourne writer and editor Jeff Sparrow decided it was about time her story was told properly. He's written the first full-length biography about Lesbia Hartford. It's called Somewhere Here, The Future's Hit. Jeff, welcome to Nightlife.
1: Thanks for having me.
0: So Lesbia Hartford knew her time on Earth would be short. How did living in the shadow of death affect her?
1: Yeah, so she's born in 1891 and she was what was called at the time a blue baby. So she had a congenital heart defect that meant any kind of exertion was difficult for her. And as you say, she knew she probably wouldn't live that long. But she made an extraordinary effort to live a full life. She was writing from a very early age. She was incredibly highly educated for a woman of her era, and she went and studied law at the University of Melbourne at the same time as Robert Menzies, in fact, who was one of her early enemies. And she insisted that she was going to make the most of her time on Earth in all sorts of different ways, both as a incredibly innovative writer doing stuff like decades ahead of her time, and also as a political activist. And that's why I think her story is so important.
0: You read more of her writing when you were researching a previous book on the Marxist Guido Baracchi, who she had a passionate affair with. She wasn't your main focus then, but what about those words stuck in your head as something you must return to?
1: One of the things that I thought was really important about her story was that she was living in this period of intense change. So, you know, when she was born in the same year as the Shearer strike, just as the Labor Party was beginning to form, and she lived, you know, through the First World War, when the Labor Party was passionately in support of the war. So this tremendous political turmoil when all of the kinds of modern organisations that we now associate with politics were being formed, but also a time of tremendous change for ideas about sexuality. So in the year that she was born, one of the Adelaide newspapers could run an article talking about girls' love, the love between girls at schools, and just describing this as something unexceptional, even, you know, perhaps to be encouraged. As late as 1918, young women at the University of Melbourne were having mock marriages with each other. And again, it wasn't necessarily regarded as being something unusual or perverse. So she lived through this time when ideas were changing really rapidly, and she was trying to find ways to respond to them and to write about them. And I think that in some ways we live in a time like that now, where ideas and institutions are collapsing, changing, assumptions are being overturned. And I think in that context, there's a real value in revisiting someone who lived through a kind of period that's not so far away from what we're experiencing now.
0: And we'll talk about her life in just a moment. But first of all, before we do that, it's an unusual name, Lesbia. Just quickly tell us about her name.
1: Right. So again, this goes to this notion of how attitudes to sexuality have so fundamentally changed. So the name Lesbia comes from Catullus, the Roman poet, who was writing about a woman with whom he was passionately in love. It was a pseudonym for a Roman woman. And in Lesbia's era, throughout most of the 19th century, it was actually a name that was associated with a woman who was passionately desired by a man. So in some ways, it was an unusual name at the time, but not for the reasons that we now think it might be unusual. And in fact, the term lesbian, meaning in terms of a phrase for same-sex desire, wasn't really known in Australia till much, much later. And, you know, in your introduction, you talked about Lesbia identifying herself as bisexual. But in fact, again, that's a terminology that only came into parlance much, much later. And one of the things that I really like about researching and writing this book is, you know, we think a lot about the Anzacs and they're venerated in all kinds of ways, and they're often held up

0: it's a sort of zenith of Australian masculinity. But in fact, sexual attitudes in that period were much more complex and much more fluid than we might think. And there's a kind of queer underbelly running through that whole period, which I think is absolutely fascinating.
1: Now, when Lesbia was a child, her father went to look for work and never returned. What did she say about being raised by a single mother without a man calling the shots?
0: She writes a tremendous poem called Fatherless, where essentially she says, well, look, I was raised by women, you know, surrounded by women. I never had a man telling me what to do or what to say. And the final line is, I think my own thoughts in my woman's head, which is very much the attitude that she evinced all through her life. She was incredibly strong-willed and incredibly determined that not only should she be able to live a full life, but women should be able to live a full life. Most of her most intense relationships were with women.
1: Despite her heart condition, or maybe because of it, she got herself into Melbourne University's law school. Can you tell us about her encounters with the young future PM Robert Menzies that you mentioned earlier?
0: Yeah, so Melbourne University in the years immediately before the First World War, it's a very exclusive, privileged organisation. It's starting to allow female students, and they're still quite rare, and they're often looked down upon both the male lecturers and the male students. And in 1914, as the First World War begins, there begins to be political tumult amongst the students, and Lesbia is very much associated with the radical students who are sceptical about the war and want to have debates about it. Robert Menzies is very much associated with the conservative students, and he's kind of interesting figure at that time, that he's very young, he's very thin, he's already recognised as a future leader by students of the university, but as well as being passionately devoted to politics, he's also passionately devoted to poetry, which he's incredibly bad at. And so there's one of the things I found when I was researching it, there's one of the local papers was running a competition in which people could write in and nominate Australia's greatest poets. And somebody wrote in and nominated Robert Gordon Menzies. And it's clearly a joke from other students who are sort of making fun of these sort of very pompous poems that he's publishing in the Melbourne University student magazines. And so at one point, he and Lesbia have a public debate about the nature of social change and where it might come from. And Menzies is putting conservative view and Lesbia is putting a radical view. And it's a really terrific encounter, both because they represent different political ideals, but also they just represent different ways of thinking about the world and about poetry. Lesbia is a radical modernist poet who's trying to think of different poetic forms to represent this sort of new age that's dawning, whereas even as a young man, Robert Menzies is both politically conservative but very aesthetically conservative as well. So, yeah, it's a great little encounter.
1: After studying at Melbourne University's law school, why did she then abandon the profession and take up a job as a clothing machinist?
0: She had been very religious as a young girl. By the time she comes to university, she's essentially lost her faith in God, but become increasingly interested in social affairs. And she's involved with a group called the Free Religious Fellowship that is trying to find, I guess, secular alternatives to religion. And so she's developed an almost Tolstoyan attitude that intellectuals shouldn't simply batten off the labour of others, but should be involved in producing things in and of themselves. And so she has a kind of pacifist opposition to the outbreak of war, but she also falls in love with a friend of her brother's who's a young soldier going off to Gallipoli. And when he is killed in Gallipoli, she has a very intense response that comes through in all of these poems, where she really starts to wonder about the nature of morality

0: and the purpose of life in a post-religious world. And she also feels very guilty, I think, about being in a relatively privileged position where people are dying in the mud of France. And so she goes to work in a clothing factory, partly to be amongst ordinary people, but increasingly because she's becoming convinced by radical ideas, particularly those associated with the famous industrial workers of the world, or the Wobblies, who are organising in the factories. And so she begins to organise in a clothing factory and to organise the young women who are in there.
1: So obviously it inspired her politics and a change within her views, but also how did it inspire her writing?
0: Yeah, I mean, this is fascinating because her poetry in the factory, I think, is absolutely gorgeous. And the factory is a place where all of these sort of contradictions are coming together. So there is a enormous anxiety in society about the young working class women who are starting to work out of home for the first time. They're no longer under the control of their parents or other people. And so the newspapers are full of this kind of concern about the sexuality of factory girls and the fact that they might be having sex out of marriage and so on and so forth. And Lesbia's poems are these great little observations about what these young women are saying, what these young women are doing. And they are political poems, but not in a kind of didactic or moralistic sense. Over and over again, she's sort of capturing the vitality and the humour and the sexuality of these young women and hinting at the way it's cramped and restricted by the tedium of working in a factory. And at the same time, she's increasingly involved as a trade union leader. And one of the things she's trying to do is find ways to get these young women directly involved in a politics from which they are alienated from. So, you know, as a unionist, one of the things that she does is she asks the women, who is it you would like to hear from? You know, we can have lectures in these union halls. We can have any speaker you want. Who would you like to hear for? And the women nominate a doctor who is a specialist on sexual education and sexually transmitted infections. And it's this kind of fantastic little vignette of the way that Lesbia is just incredibly attuned to where these young women are at, the things that they are interested in, and how those might relate to the world around them. And then in her poetry, she's trying to find a language to express these yearnings that these women have. And if you think about conventional Australian or Anglophile poetry, it's not normally dedicated to, I don't know, you know, larrikin factory girls clowning around on the factory floor. So this new subject matter is connected with a new and innovative way of writing Australian poetry.
1: You're listening to Night Live. I'm speaking with Jeff Sparrow, who is the author of Somewhere Here, The Future's Head, a biography of a little-known Australian poet and novelist, Lesbia Hartford. Now, Jeff, Lesbia was most active as a writer between 1914 and 1923. So you'd better set the scene for us and give us a sense of the upheaval at that time and what was going on in her world in a little bit more detail.
0: This was a period of tremendous tumult. You know, the whole sort of period after the turn of the century, to think, you know, people are grappling with the meaning of Freud's discovery of the unconscious, but it's also a period of tremendous social conflicts culminating in the Russian Revolution. It's also a period of, well, the First World War, which really shatters the way people had previously thought about the relationships between developed states. You have the most advanced countries in the world using this technology not for the benefit of their population, but to slaughter people in the trenches. And immediately after the First World War, of course, you have an epidemic of Spanish flu that sweeps across Europe, comes to Australia, and is responsible for, well, millions more deaths as well. So it is this period of tremendous upheaval, tremendous change. And in that time, there is a sense amongst all kinds of people, but it's very much epitomised in Lesbia's writing and work, the sense that there are possibilities for

0: different way to live, a different kind of sexuality, a different kind of art, and a different kind of society. And that's really what her career is dedicated to.
1: And where is her poetry coming from, and what is it for? Did she ever seek to have her poems published?
0: Most of her poetry was just shared with friends. She would often include it in letters that she would send to them. She kept a series of poetry notebooks where, you know, they're now in the Mitchell Library in New South Wales. You can see these handwritten poems, but she only had a very small number of poems published during her life. And that's partly, I think, because she was conscious about how out of step she was with the poetic mainstream. So, you know, one of the things that she insisted is that poetry should be capable of dealing with the new world that was dawning in the 20th century, and that so many Australian poets, well, Menzies, for example, was a really great example, are much more comfortable writing about ancient Greece or ancient Rome or these classical antecedents in this sort of very mannered and traditional poetry than they were in writing about, I don't know, the streets of Melbourne or the streets of Sydney. Australians often forget that as early as 1900, Australia was one of the most urbanised countries in the world, with the vast majority of Australians living in cities, in Melbourne or Sydney, and quite big cities by the standards of the time. And yet a whole lot of the literature was very focused on these narratives about the bush, about, you know, the colonial past and so on and so forth. And Lesbiel was very much a poet of the cities, of the new relationships that were developing amongst people who were, you know, living in the slums of Melbourne and Sydney, or working in factories, or dealing with a kind of landscape that was intensely commodified. In some ways, she is writing about the world that we take for granted today, but at the time it was new and challenging. And for a lot of poets and writers, it simply wasn't something that you could write about. You know, poetry wasn't meant to discuss factory girls or sexuality, or, you know, Lesbie writes three poems about menstruation. It's just not a subject that other poets of the day would write about.
1: And her poems suggest she was quite optimistic about modernism. Where did that come from, and what were the possibilities she saw?
0: Right, so she's writing in this time of change. She's writing in a period where all of the assumptions from an earlier generation have been shattered. I mean, think about the effects of the First World War and what that meant for the way people thought about how nations related to each other. Think about something like the discovery of the unconscious and the way it changes the way that we think about it, ourself and our sexuality. For a lot of writers and political thinkers, this was a period of tremendous anxiety, and the changes that were taking place were entirely to be regretted. Whereas for Lesbia, her attitude was, okay, there's all sorts of things that are wrong with the modern world. You know, the First World War has unleashed this tremendous violence that's being inflicted on, you know, millions of people. But we can see in these changes the basis for what a different world might look like. And she would talk about that in terms of politics. So she was tremendously enthusiastic about the prospects of, you know, ordinary people taking control and building a different kind of society in which workers had much more of a say, but also in terms of sexuality. And so she's writing poems in which she's addressing the woman that she loved and saying that, you know, one day in the future, these kind of relationships will be honoured and treasured.
1: Let's talk about those relationships. She had a passionate affair with Guido Baracchi. How did they meet? What did she see in him, and do you have any of her poems she wrote about him?
0: Guido Baracchi came from a very wealthy family and was a man of, as they say at the time, independent means, who had been studying at the University of Melbourne and had been at Trinity College. And I mean, you get a sense of his politics and his ideas by noting the very first time he got himself in trouble at university. He wrote an article for the Trinity College magazine called The Art of Picking Up, which was, as the name describes, was about
1: Version of the game, right?
0: Right. Except, of course, expressed in the sort of

0: vocabulary of early Fabian socialism. So the idea was that young people didn't need formal introductions. They could just meet each other and establish kind of relationships. So he becomes interested in socialism. He becomes a something of a radical, but he's always a bit of a dilettante. And when he meets Lesbia, for the first time he's met someone who knows a lot more about radical politics than he does and is much more serious about it. I mean, she's working in a factory because she wants to be involved in the trade union movement. After meeting her, he tries to get a job in a boot factory and he lasts for like 3 days because it's, you know, it's such a shock to the system. But under her influence, you know, he causes an enormous scandal at Melbourne University by writing an anti-war poem and then eventually leaves and becomes a radical himself. But of course, he's also a notorious philanderer. And at the same time as he's having a passionate affair with Lesbia, he's also in a relationship with the novelist Catherine Susanna Pritchard and a third woman who he unexpectedly eventually marries. And so a lot of Lesbia's poetry from this time is involved in trying to disentangle these complicated relationships and trying to work out how these affairs that she's embroiled in relate to the politics of the time. I mean, one of the interesting things about this period is for Australians, the Russian Revolution, its impact in Australian society was as much to do with sexuality as it was to do with politics. So both conservatives and radicals see the Russian Revolution in terms of ideas of free love because the Russians have introduced no-fault divorce. And so this is this period when people are rethinking how they might relate to each other. Eventually, however, Lesbia recognises that Guido is never going to give her the kind of relationship she wants. And one of the poems she writes about him goes like this. He looks in my heart and the image there is himself, himself, than himself more fair. And he thinks of my heart as a mirror clear to reflect the image I hold most dear. But my heart is much more like a stream, I think, where my lover may come when he needs to drink. And my heart is a stream that seems asleep, but the tranquil waters run strong and deep. They reflect the image that seems most fair, but their meaning and purpose are otherwhere. He may come, my lover, but lie on the drink, but gaze at his image and smile and drink, while the hidden waters run strong and free, unheeded, unguessed at, the soul of me. So,
1: yeah.
0: You know.
1: Yeah, wow. That's relatable.
0: Right, yeah. She's done. And one of the things about her poetry, she's a modernist poet from who died nearly 100 years ago, but her poetry is incredibly accessible and clear and seems really contemporary, and that's one of the things I like about it.
1: And these relationships, her loves during her short life inspired much of her writing. Can you tell us about another one of her big loves, the philosopher Katie Lush?
0: So this is really Lesbia's great love, I think, and many of her most beautiful poems are written in praise of Katie Lush, who is a philosophy tutor at the University of Melbourne, slightly older than Lesbia and more established. Lesbia meets her just before she goes to university and falls almost immediately in love with her and writes this stream of love poems directed to her, incredibly passionate, erotic poems about this older woman who she admires and thinks is absolutely gorgeous. And it's a difficult relationship for a biographer to kind of untangle because we don't have any correspondence between them and the documentation is very, very scanty. And mostly what we have is Lesbia's poetry over the years, which, again, incredibly passionate. It's clear that Katie means an immense amount to her. But it's also clear that Katie does not want to have the kind of relationship that Lesbia wants to have with her. So they remain friends throughout their entire life. But Lesbia's poetry sort of oscillates between these sort of passionate praise poems about Katie, but also these despairing poems about the fact that Katie doesn't want her in the way that Lesbia wants Katie. And again, it's this sort of glimpse. This is all happening, you know, during the First World War, and it's a glimpse of a different side to the whole sort of Anzac mythos, this era when, you know, a woman was just writing these beautiful love poetry directed towards another woman.
1: You're listening to Nightlife. We're speaking with Jeff Sparrow, who is the author of Somewhere Here, The Future's Hid, a biography of novelist and poet Lesbia Hartford. Now, Jeff, Lesbia also wrote novels as well as poems. What about The Invaluable Mystery, the novel she wrote? Did she hope that would be published?
0: Yeah, so this is considerably later. It's in the aftermath of the First World War. It's after she's been involved trying to establish revolutionary groups both in Australia and in Sydney, and those groups have been more or less crushed. And she's met the man. She goes on to marry a guy called Patrick Harford, or at least that's how he presents himself as being called. And she moves back to Melbourne and decides that instead of activism, she's going to devote herself back to writing. And she sets out to write a novel. And it's not necessarily clear why it is that she decides to write a novel rather than poetry. It may well be that she thought that this might be provide a basis on which she could make a living. It's just that the novel she writes is completely unpublishable. I mean, it's unpublishable partly because it's a sort of fictionalized account of her own experiences as a political radical in Sydney in 1918. So it's a novel that's set in the First World War in Sydney. It's about the internment of Germans who were rounded up as illegal aliens and imprisoned in quite brutal conditions. And it's also about relationships among this small group of socialists in Sydney. And in a very conservative Australia, these are not subjects that any commercial publisher is going to take on. But as well as that, she writes this novel in a very different way than anyone else is writing novels at the time. She's influenced by European modernist novels. And so one of the things that she does is that she makes this a novel that explores the nature of representation itself. So the main character is a great reader. Lesbia talks about the books she reads and does, and has this really interesting parallel between the way she understands what's happening in the world and her actual experiences in this very sort of bleak period of repression during the First World War. And then she also does these really interesting sort of fracturing of time and place. So even though the book is set in the early years of the First World War, most of the material that she puts in it comes from later in the war. And so there's a very sort of bleak mood of kind of this grinding repression in wartime Sydney that the characters are trying to grapple with. Now, I think this is a book that it's 10, 20, 30 years ahead of its time. It reminds me a lot of Christina Stead, who would, you know, another early Australian modernist novel, but it's much, much earlier. And of course, she couldn't get it published. It was a topic that was completely unintelligible for an Australian audience, and a style of novel that was almost completely unintelligible. And so, you know, it was not accepted by anyone during her lifetime.
1: When was it eventually accepted?
0: So it was lost. So after her death, when her papers were scattered, it was believed that it was entirely lost. In the 1982, Sydney academics discovered it, buried in the archives of the Commonwealth Literary Fund, and published a version of it in the late 1980s, which, I mean, just an extraordinary sort of act of aesthetic rediscovery of this lost novel from the 1920s.
1: So Lesbia Hartford was fairly unknown in her lifetime, and she died penniless. When did her writing start to get some recognition? Was it when that novel was discovered and published in the 80s, or prior to that?
0: So she was ensconced in a coterie of people who went on to become important literary figures. I mentioned Catherine Susanna Pritchard, but Lesbia was very close with the critic Nettie Palmer, who's a famous Australian critic. Mm-hmm. In fact, Lesbia and Nettie had a relationship when they were very young, and Nettie championed Lesbia's writing after her death and played a major role in getting an edition of her books published in 19... an edition of her poetry published in 1941. But again, even then,

0: it was so far ahead of its time. It was very difficult for people to sort of make sense of it in a different political context. And so it was only much later that the poet and writer Marjorie Pizer, along with Drusilla Majeska, brought out an edition of Lesbia's poems in, I think, 1985. And it was that brought Lesbia to a new audience. And since then, there's been this sort of growing recognition. It's almost like this sort of cult-like fervor amongst people who find her, both because her life is so extraordinary, but also her writing is so unlike anything else in the Australian canon. And one of the difficulties people have had with it, I think, is that a lot of the poetry is very entwined with Lesbia's life and activities. And so without much knowledge of the events around her, a lot of it has been kind of difficult to understand. Even though the poetry itself is written quite simply, it doesn't use the sort of complex intertextuality that we might associate with European modernism. But one of the reasons I wanted to write a biography was to make the context in which this poetry and her novel appeared more accessible to readers. So, you know, that's one of the points of this book. I think it's partly that her life is an amazing story in and of itself, but it allows you to sort of appreciate this body of work, which I don't think has received the acknowledgement that it deserves.
1: And why do you feel all this time later that her life and writing is particularly relevant now? We touched on it right at the start of our conversation, but let's just elaborate a little bit more on that.
0: Yeah, so I think her writing was a response to the beginning of an era that we are now experiencing the end of. That is, that she really writes, in a lot of ways you can say that the 20th century really starts with the First World War. That's what inducts Australia into, you know, the status quo that we take for granted, the kinds of political system that we have, the kinds of aesthetic models that we have, the kinds of ways that Australians associate with Australia, that all came into place after the First World War. Well, I think the stability that Australia knew through that period is now coming to an end. I mean, we're in a time now where the institutions that were created in that time are beginning to fall apart. The political parties that once seemed to sort of dominate the landscape are increasingly unable to attract people in the way that they once did. The political landscape looks a lot more unstable. We are grappling with what might it mean to write poetry or novels in the era of climate change or in the era of AI. What kind of literary forms might enable us to come to terms with the particular conjunction that we exist with today? And, you know, I'm not saying that Lesbia Harford has all of the answers for the modern era, but it's really interesting seeing what it was like to grapple with the coming of modernity from our perspective, where those institutions that Lesbia was encountering for the first time are now beginning to fall apart. So that's the way I think that her life, even though in some ways it seems such a long way away from our own, I think it actually holds a sort of a mirror up to some of the challenges that we face in a really interesting way.
1: Jeff, thank you so much for joining Nightlife tonight.
0: Thanks for having me.
1: That was Jeff Sparrow, who is the author of Somewhere Here, The Future's Hid, the biography of poet and novelist Lesbia Harford.
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1: You're listening to Nightlife. Greta Lee Jackson here, filling in for Suzanne. She'll be back tomorrow night. Coming up shortly, it'll be the Mighty Challenge. So make sure you give me a call after the news to play. Hope you've been studying, because the categories, once again, are

0: cocktails. We've also got initials and acronyms. We've got Hollywood heroes, India, Pakistan, Bangladesh, and Sri Lanka. And of course, the week that was. So that number is 1-300-800-222 if you don't know it already, and get in line to play while the news is on. That's a good tip, I reckon. And coming up after that, our US correspondent Andrew Romano will have the latest on the big stories coming out of the USA, like why trade talks with Canada collapsed so quickly over the last few days, and what's next for tech giant Meta after they agreed to a multi-billion dollar settlement payout instead of going to trial over allegations that Facebook and Instagram were deliberately designed to keep kids hooked. And we're also going to talk about what made Dolly Parton one of the rare unifiers of Americans across the political divide. Oh, but first, we're going to head to one of Australia's capital cities. Where will it be?
1: This week in Darwin.
0: We're going straight to the top now. The top end, that is, where rallies are reaching the finish line, mangoes are raining down, and renewables are being replaced in part of the National Data Centre plan. With me is Drive presenter on ABC Darwin, Adam Steer. Hello again, Adam.
2: Hi, Greta. How are you doing?
3: Yeah, good, thank you. So, look, this first story that we're going to talk about, I'm so relieved you are, because last week I made a little bit of a embarrassing error, not being completely up to date on the situation regarding data centers all over Australia. But you got a scoop the other day. Can you tell me what happened?
2: Yeah, so the National Cabinet, so that's the premiers, the prime minister, the chief ministers, all the leaders of the country were meeting this week to nut out a couple of issues, one of which was the federal government wanted a blanket, uniform federal approach to data centres. So for those that aren't aware what the data centres are,
3: It's probably just me, Adam.
2: But they are gigantic things. And this week, the federal government wanted this uniform approach. And one of the big concerns is about how much power these data centres use, which is far more power than anything else that we use in the whole entire country. And the government wanted all of the power to be renewable. Well, the Northern Territory managed to get an exemption. The Chief Minister called into the Drive program this week, straight out of National Cabinet, in a good scoop.
4: We know there is enough Beetaloo gas to power this nation for 200 years and support our allies in the region. So to be able to underpin data centres in the Territory with Beetaloo gas is significant. And those points of difference, it's so important that they were recognised, and I thank the federal government, the Prime Minister and my state and territory counterparts for really recognising that. In the Territory, we have state-owned generation, transmission and distribution. We are not connected to the national electricity market.
2: And so fracked gas, so gas that's coming from on-ground gas, will be allowed to power the proposed data centres of the Northern Territory. One of the proposed data centres is worth $40 billion. That's $40 billion with a B. And it will be by the company that runs Claude, which is one of the big AI search engines. I understand it will be the size of 90 football fields. It is a huge thing, and it will be built on the greater outskirts of Darwin. $40 billion. Obviously, that's going to require a lot of workmen to work here for a while. But then, like we've seen with the gas and oil boom, what happens after that? So we get thousands of people to come and build these big infrastructures. And then once they're finished, they all leave. And you're sort of left with an economic cliff at the other end. So we'll see what happens there. And of course, there's questions about how much water is going to be used, how much power is going to be used. And if they are building a $40 billion infrastructure, then what is we as the Northern Territory? What can we get out of them? Can they build us a new hospital? Maybe they could build us a stadium so we could become the 20th AFL license. Who knows? This is a big issue around the country because there's at least 255 proposed data centres of various sizes to be built everywhere across the country, and they use so much water and they use so much power. So we'll see what happens.
3: Okay. Just quickly, what were locals saying after you

0: spoke to the minister?
1: There was a mixed reaction. Some saying, come on, you've got to allow these data centers in here. This is the new way forward. It's good for the economy. And others saying, no, they are a giant pollutant and they will be bad for the environment. And I don't care how many workers are coming. We are against that. We don't want to get extra cancer from the data centers, which is what they were alluding to. So fairly split.
0: Now to something I always love chatting about, and because it's one of the few times you can say an expletive on the radio because the context permits it. The shitbox rally this year ended in Darwin this Friday. So it ended today. What happened?
1: It's an extraordinary adventure. More than 250 teams with these cars, as you call them, shitboxes. So they are second-hand cars worth no more than $1,500. Each team has to get a sponsorship or a raise at least $5,000. All the money goes to the Cancer Council. And this time around, they travelled 3,700 kilometres from Adelaide to Darwin. While that might be difficult enough if you were going up on the Stuart Highway up the guts of Australia, it becomes much more difficult when they did it mostly on the dirt, including the Unadatta track.
0: Really?
1: With these very old cars. And if you can remember what it's like traveling on an old car or in an old corrugated or rough gravel road, the car's often fallen to bits. And so they did. I think they lost 34 cars out of the more than 240 that started, where they just gave up the ghost. They arrived in Darwin last Friday, and I have never seen a bunch of happier, more dusty people in my life. You know, some of those cars, I went, what did you learn? Some of those cars are quite small, an old, you know, Daihatsu from the year 2000, and two men are in there and they said, yeah, our elbows have been touching for a week, we've been going over these dusty things, but, you know, we've got to know each other and we're really happy. And all of the money, of course, was all the money is raised for the Cancer Council. There were a few, for those that know their older cars, there were a few Ford Capris. Now, these were the two-door convertible cheap cars that Ford produced in the very early 90s. So there was three of them left. I couldn't even believe it. One of them was the first car that arrived. It was called the Cheap Mustang. It had, you know, rally car finishiata around it, but no roof at all. And I put my microphone across to the two men, very dusty, and I said, what was the hardest day of the trip? And they said, when it rained, because the roof didn't work.
0: Oh, no. Yeah, look, did you see any Holden Barinas? I haven't seen any on the road for, yeah, because I was going to say that was my first ever car, and I'm thinking that they all ended up in the shitbox rallies.
1: Yeah, lots of Holden Barinas. Quite a few, of course, old Fords, Ford Commodores, or Ford Falcons and Holden Commodores. The oldest car was a 1972 Hillman Hunter, which I don't think were even good cars in the first place, but anyway, and no air conditioning. Imagine that.
0: Oh, boy.
1: 3,700 kilometres. But the beautiful story was these two men who arrived. They were called the Richies, so they were dressed up like Richies. Benoit, and they were in this big old Volvo that had one of those old car phones with the curly-whirly cord in it. So I was talking to them as they're coming through the finish line. And then a young man jumps out and he's very happy. Hooray, hooray, hooray. Turns out he's one of the sons of one of the drivers. And he had flown up from Sydney to say, Dad, you're my greatest hero. What transpired was this young man who was at university had just finished chemotherapy himself.
2: He's been doing rallies for the last 9 years or so, I think. And he, 4 days after I turned 18, I actually got diagnosed with cancer. And I had my last chemo 6 months ago. And so it was kind of a really special moment to me that for the last 9 years, my dad's really been raising money to help support me, even though he didn't really realise it at the time. And I just wanted to come here, surprise him for all the work that he's done, and I'm absolutely so proud of him. My dad is absolutely my hero.
1: And so the dad bursts into tears and says, no, son, you're my greatest hero.
3: He said that I was his hero. It's the other way around. He was diagnosed 5 days before the start of his Year 12 exams. He still sat 5 of 7 of them and didn't sit the last two because he was actually in the chemotherapy ward. So, yeah, I've got nothing on the bravery and the courage that my son has.
1: They're crying, I'm crying, everybody's crying, and it was a beautiful moment.
0: And best design or best decorated car and costumes, was it the Richies or were there some contenders?
1: There was a few.

0: I mean, that Chinese website Temu, where you can get everything cheap now, they got a workover. I mean, there was helmets that looked like disco balls. There was a lot of sparkly dresses. There was people dressed like animals, other people dressed like superheroes. Hard to tell. Everyone had a good time. Sort of something I think you should do on your bucket list before you die is, drive somewhere weird, because they're driving off track, right? They're not on the main highways. And it's all raising money for a good cause. It seems like a lovely event. Everybody's smiling at the end.
1: Yeah, totally. Especially they made it to Darwin for their car held up. And yeah, I just love the stories of it's such a great thing to do for like when you're retired. It's just
0: Yeah.
1: community and adventure, and you got the time to do it. I hats off to those people that
0: Yeah.
1: choose to do it. I think it's on the horizon for me, and hopefully it's still going.
0: Yeah, well, I'm trying to convince the ABC that we should follow it, and there is a June next year, it's Cairns to Darwin via Kakadu. So we'll
1: Ooh.
0: see if I can get that across the line with the bosses.
1: What is it about the census? We're still talking about it, and apparently Darwin is talking a lot about mangoes. Should mangoes be in the census fall?
0: Well, so we are in the change of season. So we're moving from the dry season, where it's perfect, endless summer days every day, to the beginning of the build-up, where it starts to get a little more moist and unstable, is the word that the Bureau of Meteorology uses. But it starts to just get a little bit more
1: Describing my
0: tetchy.
1: toddler actually was an unstable. Yep.
0: It's things get a bit tetchy, it gets a bit sweaty. Mango madness, the tropo season is about to occur. This is before the wet season. What that means is that there's mangoes everywhere. I was just walking through a park yesterday, and there was just mangoes literally falling out of the sky from all of the trees that are just in the public parks, mangoes everywhere. And so during the census, our social media team went out and they thought, there's some different questions we should be asking in the census, including this one.
2: How many mangoes has your household consumed in a year?
3: Probably about 10, I would say.
4: Probably triple that.
2: About 30?
4: Include my horse. See, he eats them off the trees. So, yeah, except me as a member of the household.
5: Well, we consume a lot. We go and pick mangoes at someone's orchard. So we've got a big supply. We'd consume 100 mangoes in a year. We dry them. We do all sorts of things with them.
6: I believe like 20 mangoes. We don't really eat that much mangoes.
7: Oh my goodness, how many don't we eat in a year, right? It's Darwin. We have the best mangoes.
2: Do you reckon you'd be hitting 100?
7: Maybe not quite 100. There's only two of us in our house, but maybe 50.
0: Lillian Watkins reporting there. So there you go. Some of the local residents in the Top Ed reckon they're eating more than 100 mangoes a year, bathing in the mangoes. I mean, if you love mangoes, come up here, right? Granted, this is the time to do it. They're beautiful.
1: Oh, I don't love going to the supermarket and seeing them for a hefty price when you can't give them away in Darwin. But anyway.
0: Yeah, and if you are the owner of a toddler at the moment, then the other advantage up here at the moment is it's hot and warm all the time. And I imagine during winter you've been taking on and off all those clothes of the toddler. You don't have to do it up here. They can just run around with their shoes on, hardly anything. It's
1: Yeah.
0: easy.
1: Yeah, good. Yes, and long nude summer sounds good. Thanks, Adam.
0: See ya.
1: Adam Steer, ABC Darwin Drive presenter there. You're listening to Nightlife. Coming up, it's the Mighty Challenge. So, while the news is on, I suggest that you get in line to play 1-300-800-222. I would love to have a chat. Well, not too long of a chat, just a little bit of a good day, how you going? And then we'll get on with the questions. But before we do that and head to the news, I love a bit of Huey Lewis.

0: us in the news if this is it. You're listening to Night Live. Greta Lee Jackson filling in for Suzanne. Coming up, the mighty challenge, the number to play, 1-300-800-222. Please get in line to play. And then after that, Andrew Romano. That's all coming up. And then we might have a bit of a chat about street names.
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0: ABC News. Hello, I'm Simon Lauder. The Multicultural Community Services of Central Australia says families across the Northern Territory are receiving reports of relatives dying in the catastrophic flooding along the Nepal-Tibet border. Officials say the death toll there is now close to 500 people, with more than 1,500 people from 30 countries unaccounted for, including at least 38 Australians. Nepali community leader and service chairperson Mona Ulak says the scale of the disaster is unimaginable.
1: In Alice Springs, we have already come across with few families who lost their family members. One has missing brother and not contactable at all. And one young lady believed to have lost her mother's side and father's side, entire family washed away.
0: The United Nations has begun sending emergency supplies into flood-devastated regions of Nepal. Displaced families, women and young children are still waiting for relief after the catastrophic flooding and mudslides along the Nepal-Tibet border. A landslide-formed lake raised fears it would overflow, causing further flooding, briefly halting rescue efforts, which have now resumed. The Red Cross estimates more than 90,000 people have been affected by the disaster. UNICEF Nepal's Brina Shrestha says children are the priority.
2: UNICEF is on the ground. We're working with the government and partners to assess the situation, to understand what it is that children and families need, and to respond accordingly. But our priority, first and foremost, is the children, to make sure that they're safe, protected, and eventually able to recover from this disaster.
0: Iran has urged other countries not to enforce new US sanctions against Tehran. Iran's foreign ministry describes the measures as illegal and state terrorism. It says countries that take part in the sanctions are helping impose one state's will on independent nations. Tehran says it will use all available means to defend itself against what it calls a combined US and Israeli military and economic assaults. Back home in the Property Council says Victorian jobs would be at risk if the state government goes ahead with its proposed work from home legislation. Business group

0: Groups are once again calling for the draft laws to be scrapped as Parliament continues debating amendments. Premier Ben Carroll says the laws will be passed before the November election and come into effect from July next year. The Victorian Director of the Property Council, Kath Evans, says she's concerned about the economic impact.
1: We already have the highest unemployment rate of any state in Australia. We need policies that attract investment to this state and create new jobs. We call on the government to abolish this legislation and move forward with sensible policy initiatives.
0: One Nation's leader in Western Australia says a win in the Secret Harbour by-election wouldn't necessarily provide a template for future campaigns. The minor party is eyeing off its first lower house seat in WA in Saturday's poll. It's being watched closely as the first by-election battle between One Nation and Labor this year. The party's WA leader, Rod Caddy, says he's feeling confident.
2: I don't think you can ever put a template really on anything. Every area is different. Different demographics where you live, you need to make sure you're getting your messaging right so that you are, you know, talking to the people directly on the things that matter to them most.
0: In the AFL, a miss after the siren saw the Western Bulldogs hold on against Collingwood in the first ever wild card final. ABC Sports' Corbin Middlemass reports.
3: Tim Membry marked and had the ball in his hand as the final siren went, with the Bulldogs up by 4 points. He had the game and the season of two clubs on his boot. His drop punt faded to the right, handing the Bulldogs a spot in an elimination final and a 3-point victory, while ending his team season and subsequently the career of 375-game veteran Steele Sidebottom. It was a pulsating wildcard final, with the lead changing 4 times in time on in the final term. Ultimately, the Bulldogs on the right side of it and advanced to week 2 of the finals. Earlier, the lead swung 5 times in the opening quarter before the Bulldogs twice got out beyond 20, only for Collingwood to peg them back. Corbin Middlemass, ABC Sport, Melbourne.
0: And in the NRL, Penrith is back in first spot for now after a 24-10 win over Canterbury Bankstown at Western Sydney Stadium. And Manly Warringah defeated the bottom of the table, St George Illawarra Dragons, 44-10. You're up to date with the very latest ABC News.
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5: Hello, great to be with you this Friday night. Greta Lee Jackson filling in Suzanne for Suzanne one last time, and she is back tomorrow. Coming up, we've got Andrew Romano, our mate in the States, with all the latest on the big stories coming out of the US. 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We have a few open lines. You've got a good shot at getting through tonight. Last Friday was pretty hectic. I'm not sure that everybody got through, so you have a chance tonight. 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
5: It sure is the Mighty Challenge this Friday, the 28th of August. And the categories are the week that was, of course, also cocktails, India, Pakistan, Bangladesh and Sri Lanka, Hollywood and initials and acronyms. And first up is Mario in Lumiere. Hello, Mario.
11: Good morning.
5: Good morning to you, Mario. Which category would you like to begin with?
11: Could you repeat them again? I missed them.
5: Of course.

0: The week that was, cocktails, India, Pakistan, Bangladesh and Sri Lanka. That's a single category. Hollywood and initials and acronyms.
1: We'll go Hollywood this time.
0: Sure.
1: I'll try and get one.
0: Yeah, good luck to you, Mario. And I really do appreciate you calling first, calling early. That's always good. Okay, so which surname beginning with the letter W appears on the Hollywood Walk of Fame more than any other surname?
1: Oh, dear. With W, William?
0: Correct. It is Williams. That is right, Mario. You've got one.
1: Yeah, lucky.
0: Would you like to stay here or would you like to move to a different category?
1: We'll go to India, Pakistan, Bangladesh.
0: And Sri Lanka, sure.
1: And Sri Lanka, we'll go there, see what happens there.
0: Okay. In 1952, India won its first ever test match at Chepauk Stadium in which city?
1: It was India, so it wasn't Ceylon or Sri Lanka.
0: Mm-hmm. It was India.
1: I'm going to say Delhi.
0: It is not Delhi.
1: All right.
0: Oh, but you've good on you, Mario. Thank you. You got one.
1: I'm a winner.
0: Yes. Everyone's a winner. You get a participation award, Mario.
1: That's it. Yeah. Thank you very much.
0: No, thank you. We've got Adam James in Hobart. Hello.
2: Hello there, young lady.
0: Hello. Well, I'm not so young, Adam. I've got a young voice, but I'm not as young as you think. I don't have a lot of knowledge, so maybe that's why people think I'm young. Maybe you do, Adam James. Do I pronounce both names?
2: Yeah, that's my name.
0: Yeah, okay. Like George Michael in Arrested Development?
2: I don't know. May I have the next question, please?
0: Sure. Okay. The question is, in 1952, India won its first ever test match at Chepauk Stadium in which city?
2: I can only think of two Indian cities, and we've already had one answer, haven't
0: we? We've had Delhi. It's not Delhi.
2: So it's not New Delhi. I'll just have to have a guess and say Bombay.
0: No, it is not. It's not Bombay.
2: Thank you.
0: Oh, thanks. Thanks for waiting, Adam James, and speak to you next time. John in Ashfield.
3: Oh, how are you, Greta? How are you going?
0: Oh, well, thank you, John. How are you?
3: Yeah, pretty good, thank you. Lovely to talk to you again on another early Saturday morning.
0: As
3: Come
0: always.
3: Around too quick.
0: That's right. It really did. It does feel like it was just last Friday. It really does.
3: And we're almost at the end of August. Oh, where that's going to, I don't know.
0: Do you know why does August get so crazy? I feel like August it's just packed to the brim. Do you agree?
3: Yeah, so much happening it is what it is. So we just have to make do the best we can.
0: And plan our Christmas holidays. That's what I'm doing. That's what I'm thinking.
3: Thank goodness it's a couple of months down the track, but we'll have to start getting our thinking caps on quite soon.
0: That's right. And, you know, my problem is I always leave it too late and everything's always booked out, of course. So I'm trying to do things a little bit differently. This year, John.
3: Oh, you're not the only one. Everybody does. That's for sure.
0: And one of the things I am doing differently is a less chaotic quiz, John. So I could try and keep on the topic.
3: You're doing a great job anyway. Suzanne will be very proud of you.
0: Oh, thank you. That's very, very kind. Yeah, we love our Suzanne. We're looking forward to having her back. But, you know, it's been fun hanging out with you guys and minding the show.
3: It's fabulous entertainment. Every Friday night, I really get a kick out of it.
0: Lovely. Thank you, John. Yeah. Well, let's see if you know the answer to this question. So we are in the category India, Pakistan, Bangladesh and Sri Lanka. The question is, in 1952, India won its first ever test match at Chepauk Stadium in which city?
3: We've had
0: Bombay and we've had Delhi.
3: Yeah, what about Calcutta?
0: It is not Calcutta.

0: Oh, okay. Okay. Lovely to talk to you, Greta.
1: As always, John, thank you so much. Speak next time.
0: Talk to you again soon.
1: Goodbye.
0: Okay, bye-bye.
1: Oh, come on, Tony. Come on, Tony.
2: Oh, Greta, how are you going?
1: Good. Thank you for sending that caricature earlier.
2: Now you
1: for
2: know
1: our...
2: what I look like.
1: Yes.
2: I haven't changed.
1: You haven't changed at all. Yes, it was very, very enlightening to see that, and I'm so happy you love it so much. A little for our portraiture chat, that caricature. Now, I know that you love golf, or at one point you loved golf. Holding
2: I
1: that
2: do.
1: Golf
2: I still
1: club.
2: Love
1: yes.
2: golf. I do love cricket as well, and I'd be amiss if Jim Maxwell was listening and I couldn't answer this because I'm a cricket champ, tragic as well.
1: Oh.
2: I think Chepauk Stadium is in Chennai.
1: That is correct. That is correct. Yeah. I would have also accepted Madras, Chennai. Well done, Tony. Mm. Now, would you like to stay here or move on?
2: I'll try my... Well, it's not my favourite because I haven't been doing too well lately, but I'll go to the week that was.
1: Oh, sure.
2: Been studying hard.
1: Okay, good. Well, this is a rather obscure question, just a disclaimer.
2: Oh, no. Okay. You do obscure questions.
1: Yes, I know. I do. Well, it's not this one. This particular one is not me, but I still can't. We're not going to throw anyone under the bus here. Tony, okay?
2: Okay.
1: So
2: we'll look
1: here we go. Peter Cullen, who died this week at the age of 85, was best known as the voice of which Transformer?
2: Oh, God. I never played Transformers either, so I have no idea. I will go... Well, let's go to the Arnie one. I'll do the Terminator.
1: The Terminator. Was he a Transformer?
2: No.
1: I was going to say.
2: Oh, well, I'll go and play a game of golf, I think.
1: Oh,
2: I'm not
1: yes.
2: do well.
1: I know my Transformers in the sense that I know two of them because my three-year-old likes it, but that's it.
2: Yes. Well, you've got one up on me. Both my girls never played Transformers.
1: Oh, yes. Yeah, I know. And I didn't come across it either when I was little.
2: Good. Lovely speaking to you. Hopefully
1: always.
2: We'll talk again soon.
1: Me too, Tony.
2: Thanks, Greta.
1: All right. Oh, wait, first, before you go, outfit.
2: Oh, yeah.
1: Outfit.
2: Outfit, I'm a bit bland. Apart from I do have spiky hair still, but the caricaturist took liberties with my spiky hair when I was 30.
1: Yes.
2: It wasn't that long.
1: Mm-hmm.
2: I did have the crew cut on the sides. I do my own spiky hair now, so it's a number one.
1: Okay.
2: And I'm a bit bland. I've got the Terminator T-shirt on. That's why I got the inspiration for the Terminator.
1: Oh,
2: I do wear the Marvel type T-shirts. I've got a bit of Kramer in me as well. I've got the Kramer T-shirts. I've got the the Cookie Monster T-shirt. So I do wear that during winter.
1: Specify that. Is it a T-shirt with a picture of Kramer on it, or is it a Kramer
2: yes.
1: style? Okay. Because he has his home.
2: Kramer.
1: Yeah.
2: He took my hairstyle, I have to say.
1: Oh, you need to.
2: He had the curly, funny hair. I've got this straight, funny hair.
1: Oh, Tony, you might need to file some kind of legal complaint with some major television network.
2: I don't think you could patent your hairstyle, Greta.
1: Really? Oh, okay.
2: Lovely speaking.
1: Oh,
2: thanks,
1: bye,
2: Greta.
1: Tony. Hello to you, Shane, in Newcastle. And, oh, Ross loves the chaos. I'm sorry, Ross. You're in the minority, but I'll try and introduce some later for you. Maybe not in the challenge, Ross. And talking about Christmas holidays, Ben says the poor truckies only have one sleep until Christmas. Oh, Ray, Paul, Vando, you poor things. And Ben, I'm assuming you're a truckie too. I'll hang in there. Who have we got? We've got... who have we got? Oh, Tommy. Tommy in Perth. Hello, Tommy.
3: Hello.
1: Now, I think you might know your Transformers. Do you know your Transformers?
3: Oh, I know them, but, I don't know the question.
1: Let's see, okay? I have faith in you, Tommy, okay? So, Peter Cullen, who died this week at the age of 85, was best known as the voice of which Transformer? Now, we're talking original Transformer from the 1980s.
3: Was he Bumblebee?

0: No, that's the only one, the one I know. No, he was not Bumblebee. I just bought a Bumblebee toy the other day for my three-year-old. We're drowning in Transformers. Oh, never mind, Tommy. Oh, I thought you would have got that night. One. You too. Nick on the Central Coast. Hello, Nick.
1: Hey, y'all.
0: Yeah, good. Where are you on the Central Coast?
1: Just driving home from Tomago down to Budgie Boy.
0: Oh, to Budgie Boy. Oh, nice. Okay. Well, drive safe. Do you know your Transformers?
1: Not really.
0: Well, let's have a go at this. Peter Cullen, who died this week at the age of 85, was best known as the voice of which Transformer? It's not Bumblebee. What other one is there, Nick?
1: Yeah, the only one I know is Optimus Prime.
0: Well, that would be correct. Optimus Prime.
1: Oh, cool. How good's
0: that? Well done. Well done. Would you like to stay in this category, which is the week that was, or would you like to move to another?
1: Let's go with the initials and acronyms.
0: Sure. Okay. In business speak, what does KPI stand for?
1: Key Performance Index. Come on, mate.
0: Oh, you're 2 out of 3. See, I would give it to you, but I know what Suzanne would do, who normally is doing the challenge on a Friday night.
1: Where's the chaos, mate?
0: Oh, the chaos. Okay, Ross, this is for you. Can you just think of another I word, please? Key performance what? You said index. You said index.
1: I don't know. Indicator.
0: Yes, it's key performance indicator. Boy, okay, you, Nick. I tell you what, I'm going to get in big trouble for that on the text line. No one's going to call in and complain. They're all just going to tell me that
1: was... Yeah, exactly. Well, if they come in and answer the question...
0: That's right. Okay. All right, Nick.
1: They've got themselves to blame.
0: Okay, well done. Semi-well done. Moving on. Do you want to stay here?
1: Yeah, why not?
0: Okay. What does SXSW stand for in the name of the annual American Technology and Media Festival?
1: Oh, I've got no idea.
0: SXSW.
1: SX.
0: SW. Just picture it in your head. It's American annual American Technology and Media Festival. Films picture and stuff, you know?
1: That's not helping me.
0: Oh.
1: When I picture things in my head, it's not
0: I don't know why I know this, but I do. I think it's because I used to knock about in this whole world. But, I don't know if you know it. It doesn't sound like it.
1: Yeah, no, I don't. I don't.
0: Oh, no. No, what a shame, Nick. Anyway, thank you for getting me in trouble and then leaving me to deal with it. Okay, bye, Nick. Who we got? I reckon Eric in Melbourne might know this.
2: Hi, Greta. Yeah, South by Southwest.
0: Correct, South by Southwest. Well done, Eric.
2: Speaking of August, Princess Diana died in August. Yeah.
0: I can't remember the date. What date? What's the anniversary?
2: 31st, I think, last day of August, yeah.
0: 31st. And my mum's birthday is the 16th. Now, do you remember, this is not a challenge question, but do you remember a significant death on the 16th of August?
2: Robert Menzies, I don't know.
0: Elvis Presley.
2: Elvis, yeah, Elvis, of course, yeah.
0: So, Mum never forgave Elvis for dying on her birthday, but anyway.
2: I'll go to the week that was, please, Greta.
0: Sure. Which of the Great Lakes has Donald Trump renamed Lake America?
2: Lake Ontario or Ontario, whichever way you say it. Yeah.
0: That's correct. I think it's Ontario. We'll be speaking about that particular part of the Canada-US trade relation collapse with Romano a little bit later on. Okay, would you like to stay here?
2: Yes, please.
0: Which famous painting will be coming to the Art Gallery of Western Australia next year?
2: Blue Poles.
0: Correct, Blue Poles.
2: By Jack.

0: Jackson Pollock, yeah.
1: That's it. Which famous role will English actor Rupert Grint be reprising on Broadway next year?
0: It must be one of the Harry Potter ones. Ron Weasley.
1: Correct. What other role is there, unfortunately? I hate to say that. I hate to say that, Eric. Anyway.
0: Yeah.
1: Stay here. Move on.
0: Yes, please.
1: Okay. I just crossed out my in big black marker. Here we go. I can see it now. H5N bird flu has been detected in which sea mammal at Goolwa in South Australia?
0: Sea mammal?
1: Mm-hmm.
0: Goolwa. Seal of some sort. Australian fur seal or sea lion?
1: It's actually not that. That was the week prior.
0: Oh, now I know what it is. I won't say it, but I know what it is now. Yeah.
1: Oh, yes. You're an honest man, Eric.
0: Thank you. Bye.
1: Bye. We've got, is it Miko?
0: Or Miko.
1: Miko. Hello, Miko in Lilyfield. Do you know the answer to this particular question? H5N1 bird flu has been detected in which sea mammal at Goolwa in South Australia? It is not a seal or sea lion.
2: Wasn't it a fur seal?
1: It is not. It's a different sea mammal, and we've already had fur seal, so you can choose one more.
2: Sea mammal. I don't know.
1: How many are there? You know, it's a process of elimination, Miko.
2: I'm scratching my head.
1: Morgan's got it right on the text line. Well done, Morgan.
2: I don't know.
1: Well, what is there? Have a guess. So it's not a type of seal. We've just confirmed that it's correct.
2: Sea otter? No. Dolphin.
1: Dolphin is correct, Miko. It is a dolphin.
0: Hey.
1: Yay. See, that's why I say it's a process of elimination.
2: I legitimately was just looking at the wall and my partner and going, I have no idea.
1: That's right. That's right. When you put on the spot, it's a little bit hard to think of. But, you know, if you've got a brain's trust with you, it makes it a bit easier. Okay, we can actually move on to another category. Miko, what would you like? It's cocktails, India, Pakistan, Bangladesh, Sri Lanka, Hollywood, or initials and acronyms?
2: India, Bangladesh, Pakistan, and Sri Lanka.
1: Sure. Okay. Now, Sinhala and Tamil are the official national languages of which country?
2: India.
1: It is not India.
2: No, it's Sri Lanka.
1: I'm sorry. I can't give you another choice after that. I'm so sorry, Miko. But you got through the dolphin one, all right. I haven't spoken to you before. I do hope to you call again.
2: Yeah, thank you so much.
1: Thank you so much. Oh, okay. I think that. I think Barbara in Falconbridge.
3: Hello, Greta.
1: Hello, Barbara.
3: Nice to hear your voice.
1: Yeah, nice to speak with you again.
3: Yeah, it's a while, isn't it?
1: Yes, it has been a little while. I'm glad you've called. I also hope that you know a bit about India, Pakistan, Bangladesh and Sri Lanka. Would you like to hear the question again?
3: Yes, please.
1: Sinhala and Tamil are the official national languages of which country? And it is not India.
3: Well, I'll go Sri Lanka.
1: That is correct. Sri Lanka.
3: Oh, great.
1: Would you like to move categories or stay here?
3: I'd like to move categories, but I'm not sure what they are. Sorry, I was a bit.
1: Oh, no, that's okay. That's okay. So we've got that category we just did. We've also got cocktails, Hollywood, and initials and acronyms.
3: I'll try Hollywood.
1: Sure. Which theme park claims to be Hollywood on the Gold Coast?
3: Oh. no idea.
1: Have a think. Come on, have a think. How many are there? Come on.
3: Well, there's SeaWorld and there's Movie World. I'll go Movie World.

0: well.
1: Yeah, that's correct. Do you know, I've said that
0: to both of them. So
1: yes, and I've said that a few times tonight. How many are there? How many are there? I've said that. It's like I'm getting everybody to think about the possibilities.
0: Yeah.
1: Just take a stab. Take a stab. Well done, Lorella and Olivia and Jane. You got that last question right. And let's move on for you, Barbara.
0: I have been to Disneyland too.
1: Which one? The one?
0: The one in Los Angeles, yeah.
1: Yes, so have I several times.
0: Well, it was a childhood dream because I used to watch a program called Disneyland on TV and the Walt Disney Club. What was it called? Mickey Mouse Club.
1: Mickey Mouse Club, yeah. Mm.
0: I could still sing that song, but I won't do it to you.
1: I can probably remember it too. But, yes, we had those old Disney Channel VHS tapes in my time.
0: Oh, you did?
1: Yeah.
0: I was actually a little girl watching black and white TV.
1: Oh, yes, so old school. And you would have had Davy Crockett. And my mum and dad said you really only – a good show was when Adventureland came on. That was a good one.
0: Yeah, well, I liked it. I liked the cartoons. That was what I always liked when I was a kid. Mm.
1: And
0: the Mickey Mouse cartoons, you know.
1: Can I just, who was your favourite, what type of, which lead character did you like in those cartoons?
0: Oh, the Mouseketeers.
1: Oh, no, out of like, would you just like Mickey, Donald, Goofy?
0: Mickey, yeah, Mickey was one of my favourites. Donald was funny.
1: I like Donald the best because Mickey
0: Donald
1: was
0: funny, yes.
1: Yeah, he was Mickey was too much of a nice guy. You know,
0: it was a bit too goody good to choose.
1: That's exactly right. And Donald was always just scheming or losing his temper or getting into trouble.
0: Yeah, he had a tantrum, didn't he?
1: Yeah, tantrums. The tantrums. And he would always
0: tantrum.
1: That's right. That's right. We were talking before with Adam Steer about he was describing the climate in Darwin and it's currently moist and unstable. And I said, you're describing my 3-year-old. And he sounds like Donald Duck when he loses it.
0: They do, don't they? Gosh.
1: Yes. But look, it doesn't happen that often. I have to give him credit. Look, we better get on with it, Barbara. Okay.
0: Oh, yes, sorry.
1: No. Do not apologize.
0: Hollywood, that seems to be lucky for.
1: Yeah. Okay, we'll stay here. Which 79-year-old American actress holds the record for the most Academy Award acting nominations without ever winning? So she's 79.
0: Oh, that's a hard question.
1: She's American.
0: I tend to remember the ones that won.
1: Hmm. She's been nominated a lot. She's been around a lot, obviously.
0: No, but it'll be very interesting to find out who she is.
1: Mm. Don't want to take
0: a
1: stab.
0: I can't even think of a name at the moment. You know, all the names I know, they've all won one. Even Sally Fields won one.
1: Mm. No shade on Sally.
0: She said, oh, you do love me.
1: Yeah, that's right. That's right. Spot on. I like that one. So you don't remember the...
0: No, I'm sorry. It's probably better to let someone else have a go, I think.
1: Oh, good on you, Barbara. Always fun chatting with you.
0: Thank you.
1: I'll speak to you next time.
0: Too.
1: Oh, thank you. All right, speak next time. We've got, who is, Betty. Hello, Betty.
2: Hello, Greta.
1: I'm so happy you've called in for the quiz. Everybody will be happy to hear you.
2: Oh, I don't think I know the answer to this.
1: Oh, you don't? Oh.
2: You might just repeat the question.
1: Of course I can. Which 79-year-old American actress holds the record for the most Academy Award acting nominations without ever winning?
2: Yeah, I think it's not Bette Midler, is it?
1: No, but I like that guess. Yeah, it's not Bette Midler. I like that, though. No. Oh, Betty, I'm sorry.
2: That's all right, Greta.
1: I will hopefully speak with you very soon and you look after yourself, okay?
2: Thank you. I will.
1: All right. Bye. Okay, so we've got Paul in Balambi. Hello, Paul.
3: Hello.
1: Do you happen to know the answer to this one?
3: Oh, God, that's a hard one. Do I get a hint?
1: I'm not allowed to give hints.
3: God.
1: I know.
3: I'm 60.
1: I give too many hints and I get in trouble, so I'm not allowed to give hints because that's not the way the Mighty Challenge is run. There's rules, Paul.
3: Oh, God.
1: So do you know the answer? Do you want to have a stab? It's not Bette Midler.
3: Marilyn Monroe?
1: No, I have a feeling she won some. Would she have won some? I don't know. Before my time. But no, it's not Marilyn Monroe, Paul. It is not.
3: Right.
1: I apologise. But do call again.
3: No worries, thank you.
1: Okay. So, who's going to know this one? I wonder. Sarah in Alphington. Hello, Sarah.
4: Hi, Greta.
1: Do you happen to know who this actress is? Who's?
4: I actually do.
1: Do you?
4: And I think it's only through clickbait.
1: It's pretty clickbaity, isn't it? Oh, she's never won. She's this old. It's got to be her time soon. Who is it?
4: It's Glenn Close.
1: Glenn Close is correct. Well done. Well done, Sarah. Okay. Want to stay here or in Hollywood or would you like to move on?
4: So the Pakistan-India one. Mm-hmm. What else have we got?
1: Initials and acronyms.
4: Yeah.
1: And cocktails.
4: I'm not an expert in any of those. Let's go the initials and acronyms.
1: Okay. Yeah. When chatting online, what do the initials BRB signify to other users?
4: Well, I'd need to go and consult my son because I have no idea.
1: Well, if he's there, we can wait.
4: No. I mean, I can, but he'd get annoyed at me.
1: That's all right. No, you know, it's worth
4: all right.
1: it. It's worth it. Go and ask him.
4: All right. Okay. All right. I'm walking to his bedroom.
1: How old is he?
4: 16.
1: Yeah. Look, it might even be too old, this particular term.
4: Oh,
1: for the
4: BRB.
1: Yeah.
4: It's better.
1: Well, don't say anything yet. Ask him. Try first.
4: Okay.
1: And then he might know.
4: Okay. All right. Hang on a second.
1: Adrian, you've got it. Well done.
4: Leon? Yeah. What does the acronym BRB stand for? Be right back.
1: He's got it. Be right back. Well done. Thanks, Leon.
4: Thanks, Leon.
1: Sorry to disturb you, Leon.
4: He wasn't asleep. He doesn't sleep very well, so I knew he'd be awake.
1: Well, he's helped you out so he could stay up.
4: Yeah.
1: Okay, would you like to stay here?
4: Sure, yeah.
1: Oh, you might need Leon again.
4: Okay, yes.
1: You might need Leon again. Okay, all right, Sarah. Okay. As used by influencers on social media, what does GRWM stand for?
4: Leon, what does GRWM stand for? He has no clues.
1: He's scrolling through Instagram and he sees the hashtag GRWM.
4: Do you use Instagram? No, he doesn't.
1: Or TikTok. Sam on TikTok.
4: No, he doesn't use TikTok.
1: GRWM. Really?
4: Good kid. Yes. He doesn't really do much social media.
1: Well, that gives me.
4: As far as I know.
1: That gives me hope for the future for mine, actually.
4: Yes. No, I can't help you there.
1: Can you believe this? Oh, no brains trust. Here's a new rule that I had no idea about.
4: Oh, okay.
1: I did not know that. See, I normally, Sarah, if I'm filling in on a quiz, I'll do the evenings quiz and anything goes in evenings.
4: Yes.
1: I do apologise. I did not know that was a particular rule and I don't know why I didn't know that. But that's okay. Look, we'll let that one slide. I know now. Okay. So we don't know. Do you want to take a guess about GRWM? Used by influencers on social media, what does GRWM stand for?
4: Great. No, I'm just going to make something stupid up. Great, ridiculous. Writing machine.
1: Good try. Good try. Good try, Sarah, but it is not.
4: Okay.
1: Bye-bye. Oh, I do apologise. I did not know about the no brains trust rule. I know now, and so I shall not allow it any further. So we have, Vando will know this. Come on, Vando.
5: Oh, good morning. Buongiorno, Greta.
1: Buongiorno.
5: Come stai? Mi amo parlare con inglese o italiano con lei. Anyway.
1: Are you showing off to me, Vanda?
5: No, not at all. I'm actually practicing. I'm on a 460 odd day streak with my paid Italian tutor. But otherwise, yeah, I don't know what you're talking about. GRWM or whatever.
1: GRWM on social media, scrolling through it, and you see a GRWM video.
5: Nah, all I can tell you is I like the chaos too, like the other truckies. And we who do like the chaos, there should be provision because we don't whinge.
1: You know, yes, I know. It got a little bit chaotic there when I didn't know there was no brains trust, but that's okay.
5: Oh, no, does it matter?
1: Well, we roped it a 16-year-old, so,
5: I've got a couple of things for young Thomas. Good old Collingwood forever, although not in extra time tonight, unfortunately.
1: Yeah.
5: When we were talking last night last week about nicknames. So I've got a nickname for Pearl in Darwin. I call her Money Penny Build-Up because she sounds like she worked for James Bond fixing up cars that go underwater. She sounds like she'd be pressurised.
1: Yes.
5: And then Tracy from Mooney Ponds and now on the tableland. She'd be Cyclone 74, I'm sure. You know?
1: Where were you when we were doing our nickname chat last Friday? I know we spoke.
5: Well, I was there listening.
1: Yeah, because they're
5: great. Anyway, I know. And you, because you've got a thing for leopard print, well, it was two cats. I came up with two cats for you. And then I thought, oh, puss, puss, puss, puss.
1: Yes, anyway, yes. And two cats is good because it's normally double leopard print. I've worn that once because Suzanne hates it. She hates leopard print.
5: She actually said that on the air once and I remembered it, see?
1: Yeah, and so. I once wore, I think it was triple leopard print, shoes, pants, top, just to roll her up.
5: Oh, look, I tell you what, if I could get away with it, I'd have a leopard print pit helmet.
1: Yes, you're a festive fellow, aren't you?
5: Oh, absolutely.
1: Well, that's why you should know.
5: I love a safari suit.
1: Yes, yes.
5: I digress.
1: That's why you should know. That's why you should know what this act.
5: Why would I know? And another thing, at 40, whatever you are not old. I cannot stand to hear people, oh, I'm old. You are not.
1: Okay.
5: Just keep moving.
1: Okay.
5: You know?
1: Okay. I appreciate that, Bando, but sometimes I do feel
5: it. No worries. But no one's old.
1: That's right. Uh-huh. Only as old as you feel. That's right.
5: Yeah, that's right. Anyway, sorry, I'm sort of unloading at the moment, so I'm pushing stuff around.
1: It's the clearest I've heard you, actually. It's good to not have you on the road, but you know what?
5: I'm at work.
1: You are? And you have...
5: Yeah, I'm unloading.
1: And you have sleeps till Christmas?
5: Oh, yeah, there's one or two, and I don't know. There's a requirement to work Christmas. This will be my third Christmas in a row.
1: Oh, boy. Yeah, it's kind of, I don't mean to compare it, but we kind of have that same deal here sometimes.
5: Of course you do. Yeah. Anyway, I digress, and people are going to be sort of, anyway, so, yeah, I'm sorry, GR, I don't know.
1: Okay.
5: Yeah. Okay. Up for nothing.
1: You don't even have a guest like Sarah?
5: Heading down south to the land of the pines, thumbing my way into North Carolina.
1: Bando, it's not the pop quiz. I wish it was.
5: I know. Okay. I've got nothing. That's old pro medicine show. Anyway, I've got to go. Sorry.
1: Oh, Bando, always a pleasure. All right.
5: Indeed. Toodle piff.
1: Bye. No toots because you're inside, aren't you? We miss out. Never mind. Okay, see you, Bando. So we've got, let's see. I think Marcus in Cairns might know this. Hello, Marcus.
6: Hey. G'day, Greta. How's it going?
1: Yeah, good, thank you, Marcus. Do you know what GRWM stands for? It's used by influencers on social media.
6: Get ready with me.
1: Correct. Oh. Get ready with me. Well done. Get ready with me. Would you like to stay in this particular category, Marcus, or would you like to move on?
6: Let's move somewhere else.
1: Okay. We've got Hollywood or India, Pakistan, Bangladesh, Sri Lanka or cocktails.
6: Let's have a go. Cocktails, please.
1: Yeah, no one's done that yet, so you are the first. Which cocktail is made from white rum, coconut cream, and pineapple juice?
6: Would be a pina colada.
1: Correct, pina colada. Well done. Okay, let's, do you want to stay here?
6: Yeah, let's.

0: stay on cocktails.
1: Which classic cocktail is made from rye whiskey, sweet red vermouth, and a dash of bitters?
0: Oh, I do know that in the back of my head. I can't think of it at the moment, Greta.
1: Have a think. Rye whiskey, sweet red vermouth, and a dash of bitters. Classic. It's a classic cocktail.
0: No, I'm going to have to say no. I don't know that one, unfortunately.
1: Oh, Marcus, what a shame.
0: Yep.
1: Thanks, Never mind. Greta. Till next time.
0: Yeah.
1: Okay. We've got, who's been waiting? I think Loz has been waiting a while, Loz and Lime. Hello, Loz. Are you there, Loz? You there?
2: Yes.
1: Beautiful, beautiful. Do you know the answer to this? Which classic cocktail is made from rye whiskey and sweet red vermouth with a dash of bitters?
2: Rye whiskey, sweet red vermouth, and a dash of bitters. I think you call it old-fashioned.
1: No. No. It's not an old-fashioned. Oh, what a shame. Never mind, Loz. Okay. Speak next time. We've got Charlie in Mount Druitt. Hello, Charlie.
3: Hello there, Greta. Good to be with you.
1: You too.
3: How are you tonight?
1: I am fine. I am fine. I'm launching straight into the question and not having my manners. I'm sorry, Charlie. How are you?
3: I'm fine.
1: Good. Good. Well, you might know the answer to this. Which classic cocktail is made from rye whiskey, sweet red vermouth with a dash of bitters?
3: Is it a whiskey sour?
1: Oh, we just had... Oh, no, we didn't have that. No, it is not a whiskey sour and it is not an old-fashioned. I'm so sorry.
3: All right, then.
1: Never mind. Never mind. Speak to you next time.
3: No, I won't lose any sleep.
1: Okay, good. Good. Go, get some sleep. So, I reckon that Tali will know. Hello, Tali.
4: Hey, how you doing?
1: Yeah, good, thanks. Do you know this classic cocktail? It is made from rye whiskey, sweet red vermouth, and a dash of bitters.
4: I reckon that might be a classic Manhattan.
1: That is correct. It's a Manhattan. Well done. Do you want to stay in the cocktail category or would you like to do the remaining questions from initials and acronyms or Hollywood or India, Pakistan, Bangladesh and Sri Lanka?
4: I might move to Hollywood if I could, please.
1: Hollywood, sure. Okay. Which Swedish actress reportedly once said that Hollywood is the only place in the world where I can be left alone?
4: Oh, geez. Swedish actress. Wouldn't be Greta Garbo.
1: That's correct. Greta Garbo. That's correct. Greta Garbo. That is right. That's Suzanne's nickname for me, actually, sometimes. Okay. Stay here. Move on.
4: I might move to acronyms. Good.
1: Sure. In financial services, what does PDS stand for?
4: PDS would be a... PDS. PDS.
1: I suspect there might... Product
4: disclosure statement?
1: Yes. But, okay, let's try the next one. So that category is complete. What about, would you like to go to cocktails, India, Pakistan, Bangladesh, Sri Lanka, or Hollywood?
4: Jump back to Hollywood.
1: Okay. In 1939's The Wizard of Oz, Frank Morgan played a guard, a professor, a gatekeeper, a cabbie, and which other role?
4: Tin Man.
1: It is not the Tin Man. It is not the Tin Man, Tali.
4: Thank you very much.
1: Thank you very much for playing. Okay. Cheers. No. Who we got? Fitzy and Coogee.
5: Oh, hey. Hey, Greta. How are you going?
1: Good. How are you?
5: I'm good.
1: Do you know this? But do you know your Wizard of Oz trivia?
5: I do know a bit of Wizard of Oz. I did know it came out in 1939, and someone was telling me they dressed up as Dorothy for Book Week the other day. So.
1: Oh yes, I saw some Dorothys today. Yes,
5: I did.
1: Yes.
5: Okay.
1: Well, then that's a start. So in 1939, the

0: In 1939's The Wizard of Oz, Frank Morgan played a guard, a professor, a gatekeeper, a cabbie, and which other role? Jim in Campbelltown's got it. Adrian's got it on the text line.
1: I'll just say Scarecrow.
0: It is not.
1: No.
0: Scarecrow.
1: Thanks, Greta.
0: Oh, never mind, Fitzy. Hello, Grant.
2: Hi, Greta. How are you?
0: Yep, good, thanks. Who do you reckon?
2: I don't know. I'm just going to guess that actually the wizard himself.
0: That's correct. Well done. It's the wizard. He played the wizard. Frank Morgan played the wizard. Well done, Grant. Okay, so.
2: Behind the curtains.
0: That's right. Don't.
2: Great movie.
0: Yes.
2: Yeah, sorry.
0: Don't be afraid of the man behind the curtain. Now, we've got a few questions left, and you've got two categories. We've got our India, Pakistan, Bangladesh, Sri Lanka category or our cocktail category.
2: Let's go the cocktails. I'm not much of a drinker, but anyway, let's have a go at it.
0: Oh, no one's going to judge you. That's fine. I would get all of these right, by the way. I'm sure you're judging me now. Okay, so which spirit is used in a Chihuahua cocktail?
2: I've never even heard
0: Neither
2: of
0: have
2: it.
0: I, but let's just use logic here.
2: All right, Chihuahua, little dog. Canine.
0: Chihuahua.
2: I don't know. What was it? Just
0: a chihuahua cocktail. Which spirit is used in a Chihuahua cocktail?
2: I'm just going to go gin.
0: No, it is not gin.
2: No,
0: it's not gin, Grant, but good try.
2: All the best,
0: Greta. Good try. All the best to you. Bye. Hello, Will.
3: Hey, hi. How are you?
0: Good, thank you. Do you know which spirit is used in a Chihuahua cocktail?
3: I guess Chihuahuas are Mexican, so I'm guessing tequila.
0: Yes, well done. It's tequila. Okay, you want to stay here or move to the other one?
3: I'll stay cocktails, please.
0: Sure. What flavour liqueur would you have in a white Russian?
3: Ooh, white Russian.
0: Yeah.
3: Would it be?
0: It's just the liqueur. What flavour?
3: A flavoured liqueur?
0: Yes. Which flavoured liqueur would you have in a white Russian?
3: Vanilla?
0: Oh, I know where you were going with that, but it is not vanilla.
3: Oh, okay.
0: Oh, never mind, Will. Never mind.
3: Thank you.
0: Thanks for getting us through the other one. Okay. Ooh. Lek in Borough. Hello, Lek.
4: Hello.
0: Do you know which flavour liqueur would be used in a white Russian?
4: Well, I think the Chihuahua was the last one. I boasted to Phil a couple of days ago how I got a answer right with you. And I felt so, like, top of the ladder of the things, but I never get a black magnet.
0: Well, anyway, come on. Bacardi. If you know your cocktails, let's give it a shot.
4: Bacardi.
0: Oh, no, liqueur. Which flavour liqueur?
4: Oh,
0: so we've had vanilla.
4: A question again. Sorry.
0: What flavour liqueur would you have in a white Russian?
4: Kahlua.
0: I think I'm going to accept that.
4: Yeah.
0: Because that's coffee flavoured liqueur, right? Am I wrong about that?
4: Yeah, it was Kahlua and vodka and
0: milk, right? Milk.
4: Some sort of milk and disgusting and bleh.
0: Not for me. Neither is a Sam. anything Sam Booker. Anything aniseed. No.
4: Oh no, disgusting.
0: Not for me.
4: Chewy stuff from 15-year-old. Birthday parties where, let's put together
0: No, thank you. I went to a Sambuca party once. I'm not even going to go into it. I was the only one not drinking it. Let's say I was the only one all right. Okay. Now, Lek, that was correct. I'm going to accept that. Yeah, coffee-flavoured liqueur, a.k.a. Kahlua. All right, would you like to stay here or the India category?
4: Questions again, please.
0: So that's cocktails or India, Pakistan, Bangladesh, Sri Lanka?
4: India, Pakistan,
0: okay.
4: Sri Lanka, please.
0: Oh, these are tough. I think these are tough. Maybe not that tough. Not this next one. What is the capital city of Bangladesh?
4: I have to, my head comes into, give me a sec, not in Mogadishu, it's, I'm so disappointed with myself. I know it's not Bangladesh, it's,
0: capital city of Bangladesh.
4: I know it. I'm stupid and sleepy.
0: No. You go get some rest,
4: yeah,
0: okay?
4: Thank you.
0: But you got one right. Okay.
4: Thank you. Well done. Good night.
0: Okay. Oh, Sammy. Do you know the capital? Hello, Sammy. Do you know the capital city of Bangladesh?
5: Dhaka.
0: Very good. Would you like to stay here or the last cocktail question?
5: Let's go for the last cocktail question.
0: Let's do that. Which cocktail was invented by Giuseppe Cipriani and named after a 15th century Venetian artist?
5: Ooh, Negroni.
0: Oh, I like where you're going with that. The logic's good, but no, it is not Negroni. It's not
5: Thanks,
0: Negroni.
5: Girl.
0: Thanks, Sammy. All right. Oh, who's been waiting? Hello, Nat.
6: Hello.
0: Do you know the answer to this? And
6: I'm spewing because I've known all of the other cocktails.
0: Oh, but you don't know this one. Let's just, again, I'll use my catchphrase of the challenge tonight. How many can there be, okay, cocktails of Italian origin? Yep, so let's go. Which cocktail was invented by Giuseppe Cipriani and named after a 15th century Venetian artist?
6: Well, it's not an espresso martini.
0: No, it's not a Negroni. Yeah, an espresso martini. Nope.
6: Italian artist.
0: Yeah.
6: I'm just going to say Michelangelo, even though I know it's wrong.
0: Oh, Michelangelo. I would love to know what the Michelangelo cocktail is, but it is not Michelangelo, Nat, but good try. Thanks for playing.
6: Bye.
0: Bye. Marcus.
7: Hi.
0: Marcus in East Brighton. Hi. Which cocktail was named after a 15th century Venetian artist and was invented by Giuseppe Cipriani?
7: Is it Bellini?
0: Bellini is correct. I do like a peach Bellini. They're good, aren't they? Well done, Marcus. Okay. Last two questions are in the India, Pakistan, Bangladesh, Sri Lanka category, so I hope you are up to speed there. The P in Pakistan originally stood for which disputed region?
7: I've got no idea. I'm sorry.
0: That's okay. We'll speak again next time. Or you too. Andy in Batemans Bay. Hello, Andy.
8: Yeah, hi. There's a bit of goings on up there in the border of Pakistan. And
0: sure is.
8: That area.
0: That's right. Do you know the answer? The P in Pakistan originally stood for which disputed region?
8: Oh, it's not the... one that was sheep and wool, not cashmere. So, no, that's my best guess. It's not a P.
0: Oh, come on.
8: Thanks.
0: Okay.
8: Bye.
0: All right. Never mind, Andy. Thank you for waiting. Thank you.
8: No,
0: all right.
8: No worries.
0: Bye-bye. Oh, Trev, you made it. Hello, Trev.
9: Hello, Greta. How are you?
0: I'm good, thank you. And I'm really hoping you know the answer to this, Trev.
9: Well, so do I, and maybe so does the world at large.
0: Okay. Your turn of phrase, sir, is so, I just enjoy it, okay?
9: I know, it's calendar worthy.
0: That's right. That's been on a bit of a hiatus with the goings on here with all, you know, staffing fill-ins and things like that, but it's on its way, but so is the answer to this question, I hope, Trev. The P in Pakistan originally stood for which disputed region?
9: The Punjab.
0: Correct, Punjab. Very well done. Okay, Trev, bring it on home, all right?
9: Bring it on home.
0: Who? All right, this is meant to be the last question. All right. Who is the current Prime Minister of India?
9: Oh, God, we seem all as though he's such a dignified man.

0: What is it?
1: Modi.
0: Modi, yes. Oh. Yes, Narendra Modi. Narendra Modi. Yeah. Oh. Trev, do you know what time it is? It's 2.5 minutes to the news, my friend.
1: Another round of applause.
0: Oh, another round of applause, you reckon? I reckon so too. Yeah. Oh, my hero, Trev from Surfers Paradise. I appreciate that.
1: I'm glad I'm somebody's hero other than my dog.
0: You have a lot of fans. You have a lot of fans. There was a lot of love for you on the text line last Friday. And yes, everybody is looking forward to your calendar contribution, Trev. And I'm sure...
1: When is Liechtenstein going to come and take
0: I know. Well, when we all get our act together after this whole palaver with...

0: Why have you always blown it with me, Trev? I don't think I've ever.
1: No. I always tanked it when I was playing with you to give some other character a chance.
0: Oh, well, a good turn of phrase and benevolence. We appreciate it. All right, I better let you go, Trev. You hang on the line. Congratulations to you. And I can't wait till we chat next time.
1: Thanks, Greta.
0: There we go. Trev from Surfers Paradise is the winner of the Mighty Challenge. Oh, just scraped in there. It's so exhilarating, I can't tell you. Thank you for playing. Much appreciated. Coming up next is Andrew Romano, our mate in the States, with all the big stories coming out of the US. 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

0: ABC News. Hello, I'm Simon Lauder. Nepali officials say close to 2,000 people are believed to be missing after the Nepal-Tibet flood disaster that's killed at least 553 people. The Department of Foreign Affairs and Trade says at least 38 Australians are missing, but Australia's ambassador to Nepal is warning it's possible that number could climb. The UN's Under Secretary General for Humanitarian Affairs and Emergency Relief Coordinator Tom Fletcher says thousands of people need help.
1: At the moment, we're focused on getting help to about 45,000 people in immediate need of support. We've got search and rescue teams mobilised from across the region, and then we've got teams from across the UN family, NGOs and so on, heading up there with food, water, medicine, and then, of course, shelter.
0: The US has issued more Iran-related sanctions after Washington threatened further action earlier this week. The Department of Treasury says the sanctions target one entity based in Hong Kong and one person linked to Iran's bank Meli. The Trump administration earlier warned countries to cut their business ties with Iran or face secondary sanctions as part of what it billed as an economic D-Day. Iran condemned those threats as state terrorism, saying the sanctions would put the health and livelihoods of civilians at risk. Ukrainian officials say Russia has resumed its drone barrage of the Kyiv region, killing at least one person and hitting more than a dozen apartment buildings and storage depots. It's the second straight day of aerial attacks in and around the capital. Russia says its attacks targeted a warehouse that stores missiles, a claim Ukrainian authorities have not confirmed. This welder in the Kyiv region says the strikes destroyed his car and tools.
2: I see that the Russian Federation is totally unwilling to resolve the issues and reach an agreement. And it's not just me who sees this. Everyone can see it.
0: Sudanese state media says the military-led government has lifted a curfew and a state of emergency in the capital, Khartoum. It was imposed more than 2 years ago after the army seized the city back from the paramilitary rapid support forces, which it has been fighting for more than 3 years. Clashes continue in Sudan's southern and western regions, with mounting evidence that the war is spilling across its borders. Back home, and a dolphin found dead on a beach south of Adelaide has tested positive for the deadly H5 bird flu. It was found on Wednesday and is the first confirmed H5 case in the species in Australia. Dolphin researcher Mike Bosley says he's worried the virus may spread to Adelaide's Port River, home to one of the world's few urban dolphin populations.
3: There have been very, very few dolphins known to have died from the bird flu internationally, only about a dozen that I could find. So to have one here so soon is really shocking for me and very worrying.
0: Australia's largest parent advocacy organisation has rejected the idea that a push to enshrine working from home rights into law will impact business in a negative way. That's as business groups call for draft laws guaranteeing workers 2 days of remote work a week to be scrapped. Former Victorian Premier Jacinta Allen announced the proposed new laws in March, claiming they would save time and money and get more parents working. Georgie Dent from The Parenthood says the laws will benefit both businesses and families.
4: It's really hard to argue that a parent who is working from their home 2 days a week is what is or could drive investment out of Victoria. Having flexible workplaces that are accommodating is one of the

0: more affordable ways to keep experienced people, particularly mothers, in the workforce.
1: The New South Wales Resources Regulator says a mine vehicle was reversing with assistance from a spotter when it fatally struck a worker at a coal mine in the Hunter Valley earlier this month. Courtney Yindall reports.
2: The regulator has released its initial investigation report into the death, which occurred at the United Wombo open-cut coal mine earlier this month. It says the man in his 50s was loading blast holes with explosives assisted by a mobile processing unit. At about 1 p.m, a second mobile processing unit to the right of the worker reached the end of its line and began reversing. After reversing about 50 metres, it struck the worker, who suffered fatal injuries. The regulator says the vehicle was being supervised by a spotter. Investigations are continuing.
1: In the AFL, the Western Bulldogs have secured a tense 3-point victory over the Magpies at the MCG in the AFL's first wild card final. ABC News. More news anytime on ABC Listen.
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4: Welcome back. Greta Lee Jackson with you tonight on Nightlife. Suzanne will be back tomorrow night. Coming up, we're about to hear from Nightlife US correspondent Andrew Romano. And then after that, I want to talk a little bit about street names. Street names. What I want to know is... That's what it is. Time for a coffee, Maria says. Okay, yes, it is. I don't know how she said. Does multiple late nights in a row. All the truckies, it's tough. Street names. Some people live in Smith Street or George Street or even Central Street. Nothing wrong with those street names, of course. But what street name do you have? I've got people in my ear. I do apologise. What is your street name? Is it an unusual one? Is it a famous one? Is it a little bit special? So give me a call, 1-300-800-222, or you can text in your funny, famous or strange street name to 0467-922-702. But first, it's that time on a Friday that everybody looks forward to. It's This Is America.

0: And here he is, a national reporter for Yahoo News, a nightlife US correspondent, Andrew Romano, once again. Welcome, Andrew.
1: Hey, Greta. Thanks for having me.
0: Of course. Always. It's always a pleasure. Now, coming up first tonight with you is the trade talks between the US and Canada. Now, they've broken down. What's the latest and why have things deteriorated so dramatically?
1: Yeah, well, as of this moment, there are no trade talks. Ever since Trump returned to office last January, he has been trying to transform America's alliance with its second biggest trading partner and its oldest traditional ally, our neighbors to the north, Canada. We can get into the reasons for that, although to a degree it remains somewhat mysterious and baffling. There have been rounds of tariffs and retaliation in the form of tariffs from Canada's side of the border. The two countries re-entered trade talks in July because Trump had threatened to impose new 50% tariffs on $20 billion of Canadian goods. So they got back to the negotiating table, said, let's try to hash out some sort of lasting deal. Let's de-escalate this trade conflict. And what ended up happening last Friday, Canada walked away, said the deal was no good. And ever since, we've had tariffs on one side, retaliatory tariffs on the other, heated recriminations, insults. It's been a mess over the last week.
0: I'd like to play a little bit of what Canadian Prime Minister Mark Carney had to say at a presser a few days ago.
2: The new U.S. tariffs are designed to hurt us and divide us. I warned that America is trying to break us so they can own us. And I promise that that will never, ever happen. By rejecting a bad deal, by standing up for Canada, by focusing on what we can control, we will build Canada strong for all.
0: So both sides imposing tariffs of up to 50%, who ultimately pays the price when that happens? And is that correct?
1: Yes. Yeah. So there are new tariffs on both sides of up to 50%. Mm-hmm. They're the ones Trump threatened to impose before these talks started. So as soon as they fell apart, he put those in place, $20 billion of Canadian goods, including hockey sticks, plywood, men's suits, wine, cement, furniture, cameras, the list goes on. Carney on Tuesday announced new retaliatory tariffs to match those, again, as high as 50% on more than 700 U.S. goods, including steel, clothing, appliances, tools, and fish, although the last one has been dialed back over the last couple of days. Anyway, we've got all these new tariffs back and forth. Who ultimately pays the price in any trade war with any tariffs? It ultimately comes down to the consumers. So a tariff, just to be clear, is an import tax paid by the company doing the importing, not by the foreign country or foreign business sending its goods, in this case, to the U.S. or to Canada. Experts have found again and again that these importers often pass at least some of the added costs of tariffs on to consumers through higher prices. As much as politicians might say, we're putting these in place so people buy more American-made alternatives or Canadian-made alternatives, it doesn't really work like that. It just makes things more expensive for the companies, and then that makes things more expensive for consumers.
0: Right. Okay. And you mentioned some of those industries there, the steel, cars, and critical minerals. How significant is it that the dispute now involves those industries?
1: Yeah, I mean, to a degree, it's involved steel, aluminum, autos, auto parts for a while now, but those costs are being stepped up as part of this latest round of retaliation. You know, the U.S. and Canadian auto industries are deeply intertwined. They're integrated. You know, parts that come from Canada can cross the border up to six times before final assembly, and the car might be assembled, you know, in Detroit, or it might be assembled across the border in Ontario. It makes it the cost of doing business expensive for the Canadian companies in the auto industry and the American companies in the auto industry. So no one really wins when you have this kind of trade war. And, you know, steel is similar. Aluminum is similar. The United States relies on aluminum to a degree from Canada because it requires a ton of energy, a ton of electricity to produce. Canada has a lot of like hydro water produced electricity. But again, that gets more expensive for companies, and it comes down to things being more expensive for consumers. So both sides are kind of ramping up their tariffs in response to the other side's tariffs. No one's blinking right now. They tried to negotiate. They weren't able to. So we are in, you know, we're in a trade war with Canada, which seems almost surreal to say because our economies are so integrated and we have been so cooperative for so long.
0: It does sound quite alarming when you say it out loud like that. Is it something that anyone foresaw happening? I mean, did you think this was something that could happen?
1: Look, this all comes down to Trump, right? For the last 150 years, U.S. presidents have largely maintained close, cordial relations with Canada. Trump, in contrast, spent the first weeks of his second term threatening to turn Canada into the 51st state, publicly referring to the country's then prime minister, Justin Trudeau, as Governor Trudeau. He imposed 25% tariffs on goods from Canada in February 2025. He later increased the tariff on many Canadian exports to 35%, individual tariffs on steel, auto parts, other major industries. And this goes back to his first term. You know, he railed against steep tariffs that Canada imposed on U.S. dairy imports at the time. He had steel and aluminum tariffs at the time. But those last tariffs on metals, as I just mentioned, resulted in at least 75,000 job losses across the U.S. manufacturing sector by mid-2019, according to economists at the time. So this stuff doesn't really work out well for anyone. And yet Trump keeps pushing it. And the reason he pushes it, you know, one might suppose, and what he has said is that, you know, he sees Canada as like another nation trying to rip the United States off, a freeloader nation who wants the benefits of being like a state without the responsibilities. These are things that Trump has said. Again, economists will disagree with this. There's a trade deficit, but the reason we run a trade deficit with Canada is because we get a lot of energy and oil from Canada, things that we rely on. Again, it's been a mutually beneficial relationship for a long time, but Trump has been very belligerent towards Canada since returning to office.
0: What's the basis for that claim that Canada's benefited unfairly from its relationship with the USA?
1: You know, he tends to look at trade deficits and assume that if there is one, if we're running a trade deficit with a country, that they're ripping us off, his phrase. But again, the U.S. and Canadian economies are deeply intertwined and we rely on each other for certain things, right? They produce a lot of aluminum because they have a lot of like hydropower and we import that aluminum. They have a lot of oil. We import some of that oil. We rely on that. There's electricity that comes across the border from Ontario to northern U.S. states. Millions of homes rely on that potash, which is used for fertilizer. They produce it. Our farmers rely on it. So it's just when you have these integrated economies, to a degree, you might run a trade deficit. And again, in the case of U.S. and Canada, you're running a trade deficit because we're importing a lot of energy from Canada. If you take that out of the equation, there's no trade deficit. So whatever Trump's issue with Canada is, generally economists disagree. Now, you can negotiate slightly better trade deals. And in fact, he did that during his first term. He replaced NAFTA with a new agreement with Canada and Mexico. I mean, he praised it to high heaven at the time. And yet he comes back in his second term and is pushing and pushing for more at the negotiating table, trying to use America's economic dominance as leverage to get what you know he would call a better and better deal. And Canada has resisted that. So it's only sort of escalated because of that resistance, which, you know, of course, Mark Carney and Canadians would argue is very much their right to try to preserve their economic sovereignty and to not be bullied by the United States.
0: Okay. Yeah, economic sovereignty. Can you go into that in a little bit more detail?
1: Were some reasons why this deal fell apart, and it's a little complicated, and we're sort of relying on reporting. But basically, it was the feeling, you know, that the United States was just kind of pushing and pushing for more, insisting on last minute changes. The feeling there was a little bit about around French language. So, you know, Canada has, you know, equal English and French on equal standing. It's important for Quebec in particular, the predominantly French speaking province, to maintain that. They had rules around, you know, surfacing French language movies and television shows. And, you know, apparently the U.S. brought this up as part of the negotiations, which offended Canada. I think more of it was around steel, autos, aluminum, and just disagreements about what the level of tariffs should be and whether it should be kind of whether the U.S. should be allowed to dictate what tariffs Canada puts in place in the future against other, you know, goods coming from other countries. That was also part of what the United States was negotiating for here, essentially saying that, you know, North America should act as one. And Canada saw that as a threat to its economic sovereignty.
0: Right. And Neil says, if Canada wants to punish Trump, they should just charge a 50% transit tax for everything moving from Alaska to the lower 48, including oil flowing down their pipelines. Is that feasible, do you think?
1: Maybe. The Keystone XL pipeline was part of this discussion. It's a oil pipeline that Trump has long wanted to put in place. I think Carney brought it up as a potential bargaining chip, but that fell apart as well. So Canada is not doing much right now around energy and making energy more expensive for the United States. There has been some mention of the fact that they, if they wanted to, they could do more in that regard, and it would be a pretty drastic escalation. So, you know, you would think that it's in Canada's self-interest to get back to the negotiating table and try to strike a new deal. We're just not there yet. So I think they're keeping some of their powder dry, so to speak.
0: Right. What would happen for both sides? Like, what would need to happen for both sides to get back to the negotiating table and reach a deal?
1: Well, I mean, there was some movement this week, apparently. The U.S. Trade Representative mentioned this French language thing and said, you know, maybe it was something that was brought up, but it wasn't a red line. I think Canada kind of, the Premier of Quebec sort of mentioned that, maybe it wasn't the Premier, who was it that mentioned? Some Canadian official sort of mentioned that as a welcome admission. So there have been some talk back and forth after trade talks fell apart. But then Trump came out yesterday and said he's going to rename Lake Ontario Lake America. So that's not the kind of thing that tends to help.
0: No, exactly. It's the same thing. It's very much in a similar vein to the 51st state nickname.
1: Right.
0: Well, look, let's move on to other big news this week. Obviously, was the passing of Dolly Parton. And one of the surprising things that's emerged in the wake of that is how politically unifying she was. And I'd just like to play a little bit of her stance on politics.
3: I'm not being political. I don't do politics. I'm not getting into any of that because I have a lot of fans out there and I don't want to offend anybody. And of course, I have my opinion about everybody and everything. But I learned a long time ago, keep your damn mouth shut if you want to stay in show business. I'm not in politics. I'm an entertainer.
4: And yet, you're also a role model.
3: Yes, I am. That's why I don't talk about people. Besides, I just don't get into that. And so if you are deciding you may want to ask me something more serious, don't, because I'm not going to answer it.
4: Fair warning.
3: Yeah.
4: I might still ask.
3: Well, you can ask, but I might still tell you where to put it if I don't know where you got it.
0: I just, the way she says that, it could be quite confronting if it wasn't said in her signature charm. And that's in response to a question an interviewer asked her about Donald Trump. So why did Dolly Parton connect with people right across the political divide?
1: I think she's such a fascinating figure. And that if you played, as you said, it was kind of the way she said that. If you read those quotes from someone else in this day and age, you might say, oh, they're just avoiding important issues, you know? They're just trying to
0: make
1: silent. More money, right?
0: Yeah,
1: exactly. Make more money by not offending anyone. And that wasn't exactly what Dolly Parton was doing. Now, she was an incredibly savvy businesswoman. She protected the rights, kept the rights to her songs when others tried to take them away. Famously, Elvis Presley, she refused Elvis Presley when he wanted a cut of a song that he was going to cover. And, you know, she built a business empire, including a theme park and, you know, dog clothing, all kinds of things. She knew what she was doing. So there's a business aspect to this, but I think there's sort of a flip side to it. Now, why was she unifying? Well, she's a country music singer from Appalachia who's sung about her hard scrabble roots, her illiterate father, you know, all kinds of life troubles and poverty, working class concerns. But she was also, she was also incredibly inclusive. She wanted everyone to be accepted. So I think those sort of two things, that this sort of, I guess you could call it red America roots with a kind of blue America values of acceptance and inclusivity, made her this kind of unifying figure. And she fought to preserve that partially by not weighing in on politics. So, for example, she heard she was going to be offered the Presidential Medal of Freedom, I think, by Trump. She said, no, thank you. She didn't want to get into that. And then when Joe Biden took office, he made a similar gesture. And she said, I'm not going to do that now because that would be choosing one side over the other. So she tried to remain out of it. But then because she had that kind of credibility, she would use it at moments that she thought were important. So she

0: So it needed a lot of money to cover the COVID-19 vaccine development. She eventually was taped getting the vaccine herself. Black Lives Matter, she spoke out about that, said, of course, Black Lives Matter. She was very open and welcoming to the LGBTQ community. Again, so she kind of straddled that line. She didn't weigh in on everything, but by not weighing in on everything, she kind of preserved her appeal to everyone and then would choose, pick her moments when she would weigh in.
1: Wasn't there some story? It might be an urban legend, but she turned up at a drag queen competition for Dolly Parton impersonators and she lost or something like that.
0: I wouldn't be surprised. I don't know if it's apocryphal or not, but she certainly had a deep connect, the drag community, the LGBT community, deeply connected to her. And again, just like working class folks in the red states that she came from, that was the thing about Dolly Parton, that she had that kind of universal appeal. And I can't think of anyone else who had it to the degree that she did.
1: Right. I can't think of anyone else either, and I can't think of anyone that would have a bad word to say about her in that respect as well. One of
0: There's
1: the
0: literally polling. There's polling on that subject. I don't know if you've seen it since she passed, but there's a poll was conducted last March, yeah, this March. Highest percentage of approval for any person named in the poll, head and shoulders above Barack Obama, for example, who's the most popular ex-president. Only 5% of adults said they viewed Dolly Parton unfavorably. That's you never see anything like that.
1: And yet she would never do something like run for president. You know,
0: I've been thinking she should have probably. She's what we needed.
1: Now, we were talking before about important issues she's has spoken about. One of those is childhood literacy, and I guess the Imagination Library, where she provides books to kids across a school, like across all schools in America, right? In grade school. How significant is the Imagination Library in understanding her legacy?
0: I think it's really significant. She was an incredible philanthropist, and in that she chose literacy as one of her causes was deeply personal. As I said, her father couldn't read or write.
1: Yes.
0: She's spoken about that often. She also spoke about how he was a brilliant sort of operator and businessman himself, and how she sort of inherited that savvy from him. But she chose to take that and transform it into opportunities for, kids across the country. And what's so interesting about the Imagination Library is it doesn't impose a one size fits all solution. It partners with local groups and different communities to make sure kids are getting books and learning to read. And so it's both a kind of reflection of her personally, but also this intelligence and savvy that she brought to everything that she did.
1: And just calm, the calm she has in that interview, the calm she
0: Yes.
1: has in the famous interview with Barbara Walters calling her sort of like airhead and redneck, or alluding to it basically, and she's pushing her and pushing her, and Dolly just has this grace and stays so calm and classy, you know. It's really quite remarkable. Sue has a quick clarification there. Dolly actually refused Elvis's manager, Colonel Tom
0: Okay.
1: Parker, trying to claim 50% royalties on the song itself, which later made her millions from the Whitney recording. Yeah,
0: There you go.
1: and the way she would say, "Well, that's her song. That's her song. I mean, I wrote it, but it's hers." You know, I don't know. I don't know anyone else that would have that kind of legacy. Really, such a
0: I
1: unique.
0: agree. It's sad to that she's gone, but it's been really heartwarming to see how many people she affected and how people have responded to her passing. Just she was one of a kind.
1: I saw her live at Hope Estate, Hunter Valley. It was a great time.
0: Incredible.
1: So let's move on to our final topic, the Meta settlement. I guess this has been looming for a while, Andrew, holding these tech giants who have social media platforms responsible for the impact they have on the mental health of

0: young people. So what's happened with this settlement, and why did Meta choose to settle rather than continue fighting this particular case at trial?
1: Yeah, so this was a landmark settlement with 47 states, the District of Columbia, U.S. territories as well. So they had joined together in this lawsuit against Meta. Meta agreed to pay up to $17.1 billion in penalties and, almost more importantly, make major changes to its products. And this came over claims that it had endangered children, knowingly addicted them to its social media platforms. So yeah, as you said, there's been this case, there's several other cases which are still ongoing, but I think the settlement will shift kind of the landscape going forward, not just for Meta, but for social media companies in general, because some of the conditions of the settlement are based on other companies, Snapchat, YouTube, TikTok, also settling with the states and agreeing to product changes and financial penalties of their own, because the goal is to create industry standards that don't just single out Meta, but sort of create a new normal for young users of these platforms. Why did Meta agree to settle? Well, I think they were paying about $2 billion a quarter to fight these cases, and they probably figured that they were going to lose and that they might as well get ahead of this. That's what this settlement signals. And it's going to be interesting to see how these changes affect users' experiences, whether they're enough to combat these claims of addiction and endangerment, whether other companies join in, and as I mentioned, whether we get kind of a new normal, because we don't have the bans that you guys have in place in Australia. Some states are moving like that, but we don't have a federal ban for younger users. So a lot of it is contingent on what the platforms do to make these spaces safer for young people.
0: What kind of changes are we talking about? Do we know at this stage what the proposed reforms?
1: Yes, we do.
0: Reforms?
1: We do.
0: Okay.
1: Yeah. Okay. So there's time limits. Teenagers will be limited to just 2 hours a day on Instagram and Facebook, unless a parent goes into the settings and gives permission for more time. Young users will also be automatically restricted from using the apps overnight between midnight and 6 a.m. and then also during school hours, 8 a.m. to 3 p.m. Silenced notifications during those hours, so you're not going to get pinged while you're in school when someone posts on your, you know, comments on your Instagram post. There's also turning certain features off, so young users will be able to turn off autoplay, a feature that automatically plays content while a user watches. Until now, they weren't able to turn that feature off. Again, a lot of these addictive features that the platforms have put in place. You can turn off the algorithm for your feed, so it's not like serving you up stuff. It's just showing you the people that you follow.
0: That's
1: this is one that I welcome.
0: Yeah, that's interesting.
1: Because that's how I came, you know, I was in my senior year of college when Facebook came out, and was one of the first campuses where they had Facebook. And that's what it was. You just got a chronological list of what your friends were posting, and it was a way to keep up with people. So I think that's a relatively healthy way to use social media, as opposed to the algorithm serving you up stuff that, you didn't ask for, and that is generally targeted at you getting you to like buy stuff. So that's helpful. Disabling like counts, which create anxiety, blocking teenagers from using extreme makeup filters that kind of like look like cosmetic surgery, protections against unwanted contact from strangers. There's a lot of stuff here. They do age verification, but they said they're going to step that up and be more stringent about it. So I think a lot of stuff that parents in particular will welcome.
0: And actually, Joan of Alora during our challenge had a question. We had a question about an acronym GRWM, which means Get Ready With Me, the initials that some influencers use for their videos. And she wanted to know who or when or why would people use that? Am I missing something? Yeah, fair enough, Joan. And I wanted to give a chance to Joan for that to be explained. It is. It's basically mostly young women, Joan, just getting ready, putting their makeup on, making themselves pretty and just telling a story They'll say, get ready with me while I XYZ. Get ready with me to go here. Get ready with me while I talk about this. And that's what it is. That's what the acronym stands for. But we're talking about something different about filters. They're not so that there's going to be a ban on the how the filters are used for young people. I just wonder how this is all going to be regulated. I really do, because VPNs are really easy to get, you know? Like, I do wonder about this, Andrew, the reality this looks like in practice, you know?
1: Yeah, if you're determined to do anything online, you can probably figure out how to do it. But making it harder, making it default to some of these settings, right? Giving people, parents, the ability to turn things off. I mean, it can only help. Yes. And there have been states, you know, California, my state, for example, Gavin Newsom, the governor, was part of this suit. He came out and, you know, praised the settlement, but he said it's a floor, not a ceiling, that California, for example, could do more to push the platforms to regulate and create new features. So, you know, putting in place at least a baseline for Meta now, but, you know, hopefully other companies join in this and you have a sort of industry standard, and then sort of seeing what works, what doesn't, and adjusting from there. I think that's a positive development.
0: And are governments and regulators viewing social media companies and tech giants differently today compared with, say, a decade ago?
1: Oh, for sure. I mean, we've had a huge shift in the sense of, you know, from them being sort of fairly innocuous fun things to things that are addictive and potentially damaging. I mean, that was part of this lawsuit. There was a lot of internal evidence, and part of why Facebook, Meta probably settled here. A lot of internal evidence is that they're deliberately doing this and they know what they're doing. Mm-hmm. The playbook had been compared to, you know, the tobacco companies, right? Which for a long time, again, fairly innocuous. And then people started to realize what tobacco was doing. And then they started to realize how much the companies knew about it. And so, you know, again, the settlement is Meta trying to kind of get out ahead and find a compromise when they're trying to get as much engagement as possible so they can make as much money from advertising as possible, but then also not, you know, turn into public enemy number one and provide some safeguards for young users.
0: Mm, I do sometimes worry if it's too little too late, though. It's just grown too quickly in that time that the regulation is far, far more difficult than ever anticipated. That's what I do worry about.
1: Yeah.
0: Yeah. But once again, Andrew, really enjoyed speaking with you about all these big stories and getting the lowdown and the explanations. You're always so good at it, and we appreciate it.
1: Thank you so much, Greta. It's always fun to be here.
0: Till next time, Andrew Romano. Thank you so much. Andrew Romano there, national reporter for Yahoo News. Okay. Coming up, street names. We're going to be talking about street names. What a couple calls I'm going to get to. But for instance, we have to talk about weekday nightlife. There's plenty of great content to catch on weekday nightlife. You can just open the Listen app and type nightlife into the search bar. All our podcasts and interviews are there for you to listen to later, as they say. For instance, you might want to hear Phil Clark's discussion from Wednesday night with Hugh White, Emeritus Professor of Strategic Studies at the Australian National University, about what does a post-American world mean for Australia? Are we placing too much faith in an alliance with the US, and could we be living under the illusion that America will come to our aid? And he also has a new book out called Hard New World, Our Post-American Future.
2: You know, in Australia today, defence policy is split between two quite separate ideas. One is that what we should be doing is to be building our armed forces to support the United States if and when the United States goes to war with China. And that drives us towards a particular kind of force structure, one which is designed primarily to help us to allow us to help the United States project power against China. Mm. And that's where AUKUS comes in. That's what AUKUS is all about. The second vision is one in which we build a force primarily to prevent the Chinese or anybody else projecting power against us.
3: Yeah.
2: So we defend ourselves. Now, that's closer to the echidna strategy idea that my friend and colleague Sam Roggeveen has talked about. Mm. Now that seems to me to be, in the circumstances we're facing, very obviously the right way to go. We shouldn't be preparing to support the United States in a war that the United States is very unlikely to fight. And if it does fight it, it's very unlikely to win. What we should be doing is preparing to build the forces that we need in an Asia in which the United States is no longer playing a significant role, in which China and, for that matter, other great powers like India will potentially throw their weight around, and we want to be able to raise the costs and risk to them of doing that to the point that they are prepared to leave us alone. And that is something that we can do more easily than people think, because we have this huge geographical advantage of scale and isolation and long maritime approaches. And those are things we can exploit to our advantage.
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0: Street names. That's what I want to know about. What street do you live on, or have you lived on? Some people live in Smith Street, George Street, or even Central Street. Nothing wrong with those street names, of course. Nice, sensible, everyday places to live and work. All good, all suitable. And that's not counting the many Indigenous street and road names we've got as well. But then sometimes town or city planners go a little more out there when it comes to their street name choices. So if you're in Woomba, New South Wales, you could stand on the corner of Fat Duck Road and Wild Goose Chase. Shark Bay in WA has a useless Ute Road, but then Auburn Grove in Perth has an astounding way. And two states lay claim to Nowhere Else Road, with one in Tasmania and South Australia having no fewer than three of them. So I want to know, do you live in or near a road with a truly fun but radio-safe name? Which street is your house the middle in of? I don't know what the right term is.
5: In the middle of our house. In the middle of our streets.
0: Okay, who is first? It's Ray the truckie. Hello, Ray.
6: Hello, Miss Greta. How are you, kiddo?
0: Oh, I'm good, thanks, Ray. Oh, that's my nickname. We were doing nicknames last Friday. And yes. Kiddo's my nickname.
6: Well, they've been doing that for a number of years, I think.
0: Yeah, exactly. It has been about 3 years now. I'm still a kiddo. It's nice. Keeps me young. Now,
6: well, you're still well younger than I am.
0: Now, Ray, thank you for waiting on the line patiently. Can you tell me about your street name?
6: Well, when I was a child, we moved from Malaysia, for my dad was in the army. Mm. And I can still remember the address over there. And with the invent of Google Maps, I was able to look the place up, and it hasn't changed.
0: Oh. But
6: we've also had some street names named after our family.
0: Like?
6: Gullarat Street in Yarraman in Queensland. And we've got a mountain named after us, just out of Brisbane towards Ipswich. So I think it might actually be into Ipswichshire. Gullarat Mountain.
0: Oh, that's amazing. That's now
6: a hazard site.
0: Oh, you might have to make a little tour, like a hotspot tour of all these spots.
6: Well, I took some photos the last time I was out there because it was a shock to actually see the signs up.
0: Oh,
6: I mean,
0: okay.
6: I knew there was a mountain named after somewhere, but I didn't know exactly where. Mm. And the Minister of Law and Finance and I took a drive out there, and she said, oh, look at that, there's your name.
0: Oh, nice, nice. And you got a picture of you there?
6: I think so, on my phone somewhere.
0: Oh, yeah, good, good, good, good. That's not, and you must see a lot of weird roads as well, where streets when you're on your travels in your truck.
6: Oh, a lot of weird names, but a lot of indigenous names too.
0: I know. That's it's great that you know you've got the evidence of that now. You know.
6: Oh, absolutely! I think it's brilliant. Absolutely brilliant.
0: It's in the album, and it's you've got it. You've got it. You can say, hey, check out this. Head there and spread the word. It's awesome. And, Ray, I was going to ask you, have you ever been on Gun Club Road in Narrabri?
6: I used to live in Moree, so I was around Narrabri all the time.
0: Oh, that's the one that sticks out to me, Gun Club Road, in the middle of nowhere. I just went down there once and I was, would you believe I was heading to a date? It's Gun Club Road.
6: To a gun club.
0: Red flag. Yes, it was. Actually, Ray, it's so funny you say red flag. It ended up in a live show I did years ago called Red Flag, the story. Oh, Ray, thanks for that. That's awesome. Thanks for sticking around to share that.
6: Always a pleasure to hear you on the radio.
0: Oh, always a pleasure to speak to you, Ray. Always a pleasure. Look after yourself.
6: Anyway, see ya.
0: Bye. Alison in Albany. Hello, Alison.
3: Hello, how are you, Greta?
0: I'm fine, thank you. Alison, thank you for waiting so patiently. Tell me about your street names.
3: So this isn't actually a street name where I live, but it's the street name of where my second child was born. She was born in a bit of a hurry on the side of the road, on a corner, and between two country towns. So when we went to fill in the form for her birth certificate... we weren't sure what shire those roads belonged to, so we.
0: Oh, I thought you were going to say she was on the border of like two different suburbs. You didn't know which one to put.
3: She was. Oh, she was on the border of. It was a T intersection. She was actually born on the border of three different shires.
0: So
3: we had to consult the map to find out, you know, exactly where she was born, and so where she was born, the road signs said Fence Road for one of them and Stock Road for the other one. So we thought she was born on the corner of Fence Road and Stock Road.
0: Is that what you wrote down? No,
3: because once we looked at the Shire maps, we discovered that that was only part of their names. So on her birth certificate now, it says for place of birth, it says on the corner of Rabbit Proof Fence Road. Mm-hmm. And Stock Route Road in the Shire of Wickapen. And I think that's the most Australian birth certificate you could have.
0: Oh, my goodness.
3: Yeah.
0: And you had to get a surveyor out or something. How'd you find out all the details you had? Where'd you go?
3: We just contacted the Shire officers of the three different shires and got their maps. And interestingly, the side of the road where she was born, each shire map said it's not ours. So I just chose between the three shires. I chose, well, I really love, his name escapes me, the chap who grew up in Wickapen and wrote his memoirs. He went through World War II. I can't think of his name. But anyway, I really love his story. So thought I'll just choose the Shire of Wickapen.
0: Yeah, that's nice. Did any of it make it into her name? Any commemorative?
3: No, but she's got a very Australian name. Her name is Mabel. So that's a very Australian name with a very Australian birthplace.
0: Mabel, and, born on Rabbit Proof Fence Road. And what was the other one?
3: Stock Route Road. And she was born underneath a tree that the locals call the Love Heart Tree because a branch that had come off had left a scar on the trunk of the tree that's quite a love heart shape. And Mabel means lovable. So she was born under the Love Heart Tree and her name means lovable.
0: How old's Mabel now?
3: 18. So it was 18 years ago.
0: Oh, that's awesome. I'm sure you told that story at the party.
3: Yeah, it was very cool.
0: Yeah. Oh, Alison, that's worth waiting for. Thank you so much.
3: Thank you. Have a good night.
0: Yeah, you too. And we've got Tony in Metairie in Queensland. Hello, Tony.
7: Good morning, Greta. Going to be very hard to beat that one.
0: Where does your daughter live?
7: One of my daughters and her family live in the Sanford Valley, northwest of Brisbane. And the little road they live on is a rural subdivision. It's called Clackatinny Close.
0: Oh, yeah, I thought that was a myth. And then you're telling me that there's an actual street called Clackatinny.
7: Yes, spelled with a K, K-R-A-K, A-T-T-L-A-N-N-I. But my son-in-law, who's a POM, he was... said that the old farmer had subdivided the area. What did it mean? And the old boy is a bit dry and the son-in-law is a bit slow on Aussie humour. Mm. And it's an old Aboriginal word, means very dry place, sit down and have a drink.
0: Oh.
7: And if I could believe him.
0: That's not like
7: pointed out what it really meant.
0: Yeah.
7: You'd be hard placed to find it because people keep knocking the sign off.
0: Yes, of course. That does happen. You know, there was a road that used to happen to in the States. I mean, it happens plenty of times here, but there was one particular road. We even did it in a story, how people kept stealing the sign from, I can't remember what it was. If you can remember when we talked about this, if you're listening at home, text it in to me, 0467922702. But yeah, when people knock off the sign, your daughter doesn't have a sign at her place. I don't want to give her away if she has a sign at her place, Tony. But that's not like you Poms to not be up to speed on the Aussie humour. It's pretty similar.
7: Yeah, and on the place names, if Trump wants to call Ontario America Lake, the Canadians can change Lake Michigan to Canada Lake.
0: Yes. It's a trade war, right? Let's trade lake names. Yes, it's trade lake names. Well done, Tony. That's a good suggestion.
7: Have a great day. Love your show.
0: Oh, good on you, Tony. Love the fact that you called and love the fact that we get to chat about this. Thanks so much.
7: Bye.
0: Bye. Oh, we've got Paul the Hauler.
8: Hello, Greta the Grouse.
0: Yes, I got a toot. I wasn't in the truck. I didn't get one in the quiz. But
8: yeah, I had to do that for him and for me because we probably won't hear for a few weeks. So, yeah.
0: A few weeks. September 19 is the next date I have, but
8: we'll be waiting, me and
0: Bando,
8: both of us.
0: Oh, good on you. Yeah, and you won't be getting much sleep, too, I've heard, too, between now and Christmas, you poor things. Now, listen.
8: I'll get plenty.
0: Okay, good. Street names.
8: That lady was thinking of A.B. Pacey, Albert Pacey, for the Fortunate Life. Okay. Yeah, well, that book,
0: Fortunate
8: Life. Well, no, I live in Frog Hollow Lane.
0: Frog-a-la?
8: Hollow Lane.
0: Oh, Frog Hollow Lane. That's right. Didn't you win the quiz and I had to get your address once? I was like, oh, wow. Yes, okay, Frog Hollow Lane, yes.
8: Yeah, that's the little lane that I live on. I just go by the PO Box. I've got some friends that live in Poverty Lane, which is about 50 k's away.
0: Oh, right, Poverty Lane and Frog Hollow Lane. Any frogs?
8: Yeah,

0: Yeah, plenty of frogs around here,
1: Now,
0: I'm just driving past home right now. I have to go past home and then come back after I knock off.
1: Okay, good. And do you know what? Andy's texted in Slag Street, Broken Hill. Have you ever been there? I've been there.
0: I've been past it, I think, yeah. I've been to Broken Hill quite a few times. We used to do a lot of travels through Broken Hill.
1: And it's all the... It's all the street names after minerals and things.
0: Mining terminology.
1: Yeah. Iodide Street. I was on Chloride Street for a while all that stuff.
0: Oxide Street.
1: Oxide, sulfide. Yep, they're the main ones. That was good. Frog Hollow's good.
0: Frog Hollow's good. Cool, mate.
1: Yeah.
0: Lovely little spot.
1: I'm sure it is, Paul. I hope you get to spend some time there.
0: I do.
1: All right. Well, good. All right, Paul. I'll chat to you next time. Always a pleasure.
0: Definitely. Thanks, Twitter.
1: All right. I think I missed another toot. Never mind. Hello, Grant. Hello again.
2: Yeah, get it. No worries. You just beat a little bit of my thunder about Broken Hill with all the mineral names of Micah Street and all the other ones.
1: I stole your thunder. Sorry.
2: That tiny bit I was going to add to it because I knew you were up there as well. So, yeah, because there's all the grid pattern and nearly everything has, as you said, is about either mining or minerals or elements involved in that where they discovered it.
1: Yes.
2: Going to pay a little bit of quick homage to both a couple of the other things that you said, both the Indigenous, because before I moved out, it was a place called Dural. In Sydney.
1: I know Dural.
2: But Dural is an abbreviation for the Indigenous name. It's spelled D-U-R-A-L, so that's Dural. That's the term that it, you know, colonised, but it actually stands for D-O-O-R-A-L. That's twice Dural, which is Burning Log.
1: Used to be a famous
2: restaurant there called the Burning Log, which was well known in Sydney back in the 50s and 60s. Everyone in Sydney went there at one time. And a little bit of homage to my grandfather because we lived in the suburb of Dural and were of the pioneering families down one of the roads, which was a private unnamed dirt road when I left to go on a summer holidays in Christmas time.
1: Mm.
2: And so me and my family, you know, we left there with just to drive up the dirt road, went up to Queensland all around there. We came back and we almost went past our road because all of a sudden there was this sealed road with all the world down the thing that my grandfather had got the council to do while we were away. And not only that, they'd had a signpost with the name, and I won't give away my complete name, but because my grandfather was a bit too humble, but he shortened it to Don's Road, and that's sort of my name, but not quite. So it was very, very nice of my grandfather to name the road after us, but not be so, you know,
1: Dural, how do you spell it?
2: D-O-O-R-A-L, which is the Indigenous people from up there, the Darug people, and it meant burning log. That's what Dural, as in D-U-R-A-L, and that's what apparently in the Indigenous language it's Dural, as in D-O-O-R-A-L.
1: Nice.
2: And it means burning log.
1: Yeah, that's cool. Yeah. That's cool, Grant. Thanks, yeah, right, thank you. You're very educational. Thank you, Grant.
2: All the best. Cheers.
1: Yeah, you too. Bye. All right. Charlie, do you have street names or I'm told you have cocktails?
3: Yeah, I'll tell you the street name if you want.
1: Yeah, go on.
3: Or I'll tell you the cocktails.
1: Street name, please.
3: So, all right. So I used to work on Key Street in Sydney, and I could never understand how you get key out of Q-U-A-Y.
1: Right. Yes, I know Key Street.
3: Mm. Yeah. Well, circular key, the same thing.
1: Yes, but you never understood.
3: I used to always call it circular quay.
1: Oh, you did you? How long did you do that for?
3: When I was a kid.
1: Oh, you're a kid. Okay, that's
3: fine. Yeah. Because that's how it's spelled.
1: Absolutely. I think I did.
3: How do you get key out of Q-U-A-Y?
1: You know what? I haven't seen it anywhere else. You're right.
3: Someone said it's a French thing.
1: A French thing. Okay.
3: Yeah.
1: Oh, could be.
3: Anyway, so I used to live with this fellow who was a barman. And this is a while ago, And these old cocktails he told me about.

0: called, one was called the Freddy Fudpucker.
1: Careful there, and, Charlie. No,
0: these are actually cocktails.
1: Yes.
0: And the other one was the Fanny Fanaka Pants. And they were actually cocktails back in the day.
1: Okay.
0: So if you weren't, I guess they sort of made them up. So if you weren't sober enough to
1: So I was going to say that. It'd be tough.
0: It wouldn't be coming out properly.
1: That's right. It would be tough to get that out to order another one.
0: kind
1: of clever.
0: Pretty fun pucker.
1: Careful, Charlie. Thanks for that, Charlie. Good on you.
0: Have a good night.
1: You too. And lastly, quickly, Lynn, I got a quick minute for you.
2: For you, rather.
1: I've got to stop my colloquial pronunciation.
2: I love the Freddy Fudpucker.
1: Oh, boy. I think someone's going to mess that up and I'm going to be in trouble. But, yes.
2: I think so. I'm in Railway Terrace in Alice Springs.
1: Yes.
2: And my, which is a very common name for a, there's always a railway there, but my railway house is an old heritage house, was the station master's house when the train used to come up from Adelaide to Alice Springs. So, it's a lovely place to live in. Mm. I love my house and I love my railway terrace.
1: Oh, with a little bit of history thrown in there too. There's a railway parade up near my area and it is right next to the railway and it is loud.
2: Yeah. It's just a really normal sort of name, but because the railway now bypasses but still goes up through here up to Darwin. So, we got some lovely old heritage houses up here. So,
1: thanks, Lynn. And you enjoy your time in your house that you love, in your lovely house.
2: Thanks, love. Thank you.
1: Thanks, Lynn. Good night. Good night to you. And coming up next is Overnights with Ashwin Sedkar. Hello, Ashwin.
3: Hi, Greta.
1: Street names, that's what we've been talking about. What are you talking about on Overnights?
3: Well, last night we had a travel guide who takes people to quite unusual destinations, to Equatorial Guinea, to North Korea, to Russia, to places that people don't go anymore, if you're lucky enough to travel. I thought, what if you stay at home? How can you bust out of your routine and just go off the beaten track in your own life? So we have Captain Australia, who came in a month or so ago. He'd walked around the entire country by himself, and he's back and he's pulling an all-nighter because he's done a story night in Brisbane not far from me. So him and his wife Jenny are coming in to talk about really busting out of your old conventional routine life, because that's what he's done, and Jenny's been a key part of that story. So we'll hear how they've done it and maybe just get some ideas and explore what it's like to

0: where I am, but I do really like Bensville because all these houses and horses and all these cool things. I wish I'd lived there, but that's the favourite suburb where I am. But I'm thinking, like, go a little bit further out. But you know what? We've got to wrap up. And it sounds like it's going to be a great chat, Ashwin. So
1: thanks, Greta.
0: Yeah, thanks so much. You'll be in Ashwin's capable hands. Thank you so much for listening to Nightlife. I've been Greta Lee Jackson and I've had a lot of fun hanging out with you tonight. Suzanne is back tomorrow, right across Australia on your ABC.
2: ABC News. Hello, I'm Simon Lauder. The death toll from flash floods in Nepal and Tibet has continued to climb, with authorities saying 584 people are now known to have died. At least 38 Australians are among the more than 2,400 people missing. The Red Cross says more than 90,000 people may have been affected. Ricardo Perez from the UN's children's agency UNICEF says many schools were destroyed in the deluge.
3: 18 schools have been completely destroyed, and another 20 have been damaged. Dozens more schools are located close to the riverbanks in affected areas and remain at high risk, which means an estimated 10,000 school-aged children in the area urgently need support to continue their education.
2: The Australian government has allocated $2 million to the World Food Programme's relief effort and has sent a crisis response specialist to Nepal. Plan International's Srijana Gurung is hoping crucial aid can reach everyone in need.
4: We have mobilised our emergency supplies to be delivered immediately. With the emergency supplies we have, we are planning to reach at least up to 1,000 to 2,000 households immediately. And as we get more information, then we will extend our support to further out.
2: A Queensland Supreme Court judge has rejected a bid by media groups to identify a high-profile married man linked to a court case involving an alleged extortion threat. Several outlets, including the ABC, challenged a suppression order originally granted by a Cairns magistrate in late May. On Friday, Justice James Henry ruled the prominent person who's not accused of any legal wrongdoing must remain anonymous. The strict non-publication ruling remains active, meaning any public disclosure of the man's identity remains illegal. Two men convicted of the 1999 manslaughter of Canberra grandmother Irma Palacics will serve decades in jail, James Viver reports.
5: Joseph Ficconi has been sentenced to 20 years in jail with a non-parole period of 12 years, while co-offender Steve Fabrizi received 16 and a half years with 11 years non-parole. The men had been convicted of a raft of offences committed more than two decades ago when they broke into the family home of Irma and Gregor Palacics and violently assaulted, bound, gagged and stole $30,000 from the elderly couple. Irma died from her injuries. Justice David Mossop said neither offender had shown remorse and that their motivation for the crimes was greed. Both offenders are in their early 70s. Ficconi is diagnosed with terminal liver cancer and has been given 12 months to live.
2: The Shadow Resources Minister has slammed the federal government for its messaging on new national AI data centre rules. National Cabinet on Wednesday agreed to minimum standards, including a requirement that new centres be powered entirely by renewables. But Queensland and the NT said they'd be allowed to use an agnostic mix of energy. Energy Minister Chris Bowen reiterated on Friday there are no carve-outs or exceptions, but Shadow Minister Susan McDonald says the government needs to reconsider its approach.
6: I think it's fascinating that both the Chief Minister from the Territory and the Premier of Queensland both walked out of the room with the same message, which is use your energy that you have available. It seems to be Chris Bowen who's got the wrong message.
2: WorkSafe is set to prosecute two companies over the death of a worker who was allegedly exposed to cyanide at a gold mine in Western Australia. Jared Lucas reports.
7: WorkSafe on Friday confirmed it has charged Australia's biggest gold miner, Northern Star Resources, and Coogee Chemicals. They're accused of failing to comply with health and safety duties and causing the death of a worker. It's alleged the worker was delivering caustic soda to the Thunderbox mine in WA's Northern Goldfields when they were exposed to a solution containing cyanide. Northern Star says the contractor died 2 days after attending the mine site. The gold miner says safety is its top priority and remains deeply saddened. It wouldn't comment on whether it intends to fight the charges, Both companies are scheduled to appear in court next month.

0: In the AFL, the Western Bulldogs survived a dramatic finish to defeat Collingwood by 3 points in the first ever wild card final at the MCG in front of over 81,000 fans. The final score was 14-12-96 to 14-9-93. Collingwood forward Tim Membry had the ball in his hands as the final siren went and had an opportunity to win it, but missed his shot from directly in front, giving the Dogs the victory. The Bulldogs held a 21-point lead during the third quarter, but Collingwood fought back repeatedly before falling short. ABC News.
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2: Good morning. We always kick off with a quiz, but you might not know that if it's your first time joining the program. If that's the case, I've got 26 questions. We go through them as a group down the line. You get 1 point for every correct answer, and you can have up to 2 questions per person, so up to 2 points. And then the winner is drawn at the end of the hour. We'll announce it after the news. So everyone who scores a question correctly can win the overnight's fridge magnet. That's the prize that's on the line. But beyond that, it's just a chance to learn some of the interesting facts about our world, share them with everyone else. So if that interests you, if you'd like to play along with the quiz, the lines are free. I've got 6 lines free. 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Or you can text 0437 774 774. And then for the rest of the program, this is the plan. In the second hour, you'll find out about Dolly Parton's really unspoken connection to a cult TV series. You probably watched it through the 90s and the early 2000s, but you didn't know that Dolly was involved the whole time. We'll expose the secret connection with our Hollywood correspondent, Kevin. Afterwards, Captain Australia, who you may have met a few weeks ago when he came on the program, is back. He's been in the CBD of Brisbane doing a story night tonight, not far from the studio. So I said, hey, can we reconnect with you to talk about walking around the country and some of the parts of your story we missed last time, and also just breaking out of your routine? I think that would be good for us to learn about how to break out of a routine life, which you have done. And he said, that's fine, I'll pull an all-nighter and I'll join you at 3:30 in the morning with my wife, Jenny. So that's 3:30 Eastern time, if you'd like to listen. And that's the plan. Captain Australia and Jenny will be in, because sometimes you need to do it as a family, don't you? You need to break out of a routine with your partner's support. So let's talk about that in the third hour of the program. After that, we've got some Australian music for you. And we have a contemporary pianist from Malta joining the program. So, you know, when you grow up, we all get sent to, at some point, music lessons, maybe piano, and we get taught classical music. There are some stock standards. Well, contemporary pianists break that mold. They play in such an unusual, experimental way, but it's a lot of fun. So we'll dive into how contemporary piano music gets made and show you a sample of that music coming up. That's the third hour. In the final hour of the program, Gordon Lynch will be joining you to talk about busting some fitness myths. Apparently the white potato isn't as bad as it's made out to be. Let's find out the truth about the white potato and all sorts of other food and myths that may be going on in the world of fitness. I have a couple of lines free if you'd like to join the program, 1300 800 222. And Eric says, morning, Asho. That's from Eric in Warragul. Good morning, Eric, and Latif as well, if you're out there listening, always welcoming me into the program. That's it. We have 1 line free if you'd like to play, 1300 800 222. Keep that number free. We'll begin after this. This is The Wallflowers, One Headlight.

0: That is the Wallflowers with One Headlight. Thanks for calling in. The lines are currently full, so you will get an engaged home, but they do clear up during the hour. So if you'd like to play the quiz, just keep this number aside, 1300 800 222. Johnny Chicken Tooth says, good morning, Ash. In my humble opinion, to ABC Overnights, Vando, Eric, and Surfers Paradise Trev are the axis of awesome. P.S. Honourable mention, shout out to Carlton Kane. They are fun to have. You're all good in different ways, but they have Johnny Chicken Tooth energy. I've noticed they've got extrovert Johnny Tooth, Chicken Tooth energy, but you've all got your different energies and talents as you play the quiz. So thank you for playing along. Let's kick off. Oh, actually, before we kick off, some of you do want to know what the day holds for you weather-wise. This is the plan. Brisbane, 24 degrees, partly cloudy. Sydney, 19 and partly cloudy. Melbourne, 15 and partly cloudy. Canberra, 19, morning fog and frost. Hobart, 17, partly cloudy. Darwin's cooking, 35 degrees today and sunny. Adelaide, 20 and sunny. Perth, 22, partly cloudy. April joins us from the Northern Beaches. Hi, April.
1: Good morning, Ash.
0: You're back home now.
1: I got home tonight. Oh, yes.
0: Good, good. Is it good to be back and have a cuddle with the dog?
1: No, I haven't got a dog. I have a cat.
0: I haven't
1: picked her up yet. I have a Burmese cat, so I will be picking up tomorrow.
0: Oh, even your animal is South Asian. You love that part of the world, don't you?
1: I do. Can I tell you a funny story?
0: Yeah.
1: Yesterday when I was checking my luggage in at Tiruvananthapuram Airport, which I can now say.
0: Yeah, great. You did the official Indian word instead of Trivandrum.
1: Trivandrum, exactly.
0: Yeah. Yeah.
1: Inside the airport, they have security guards that walk around in kind of camouflage uniform and carry guns. They look pretty old guns, actually, but anyway, they have guns.
0: Lots of Russian AK-47s, I think, they walk around with.
1: Oh, are they? Is that what they are? Oh, yeah. I'm not into guns, so I don't really know. But anyway, on the list of things that are prohibited to have in your luggage, they have a big diagram on the wall, and one of them is, apart from fire, you know, ammunition, knives and whatever as well, copra. You would know what copra is.
0: Is that, what's that food type? It is a food type that I've never eaten, I think. I've always hated it. What is it? Is it a root?
1: You would have had it. You would definitely have had it. Copra, it's coconut.
0: Oh, coconut. Yeah, I've always hated tender coconut puddings. Yeah, anything coconut.
1: Really?
0: Yeah, never liked it. That's why it's never been a big part of my life. But mum makes a tender coconut pudding, so she's all about the copra lifestyle.
1: Yeah, well, copra. So I asked, of course, why are you not allowed to have it in your luggage? And it's... Copra is actually the dried coconut form, and it's highly flammable.
0: Oh.
1: So it's like, the travel banks, they can spontaneously erupt into flame, which is not good when they're in the hold of a plane.
0: No, you don't want to be responsible for that. It's interesting, the Kerala connection with coconut. They put it in their hair, the coconut oil. They make houses with coconut leaves. You eat off a banana leaf. There's just coconut everywhere.
1: Yeah, all the buildings, the traditional buildings in the Ayurvedic retreat that I went to are made with banana leaves. And I was doing, my mouth pulling every morning with coconut oil.
0: Oh, gosh, yeah. That's hard. I can get about through 3 minutes of oil in the mouth and then I have to spit it out. But you sound like you're an expert. It can probably make it through to the full 20.
1: Oh, yes, I can do that, yeah. I do that here as well now that I'm home.
0: Endurance. Okay, well, let's see if we can kick you off with the first question of the quiz, April, and that is, what is the name for an animal that sleeps during the day but remains awake at night?
1: For an animal?
0: Yeah, the general name for an animal that sleeps during the day but remains awake at night.
1: Is the word you're looking for... Like a nocturnal animal?
0: That's right, yeah. Nocturnal was the word. I thought you might be thinking of, I was overcomplicating it or something, but no, nocturnal is correct.
1: Yeah, I'm thinking of an animal, like a name.
0: Mm-hmm. Yeah.
1: Okay, so nocturnal, yep.
0: One point. Your second question, which children's story begins with a boat being wrecked in the middle of nowhere during a sea storm and a family's survival as they live on an island?
1: Oh, Oh, I do know. I know that. Oh. Yes, it rings a far distant bell.
0: Yeah.
1: Well, it's one of these things you either... People say you either know it or you don't. Mm. And
0: you knew it once, but it's not there anymore, maybe.
1: I did. No, I'm going to let it go.
0: That's okay.
1: I'll give it to Justin.
0: Justin's next, yeah.
1: Next. So hi to Justin and also to my friend Robin. And I'll bow out and say thank you.
0: All right, Rachel, I'll chat to you another night.
1: I'll keep myself because I do know it, but anyway, just won't.
0: Like yeah, that. It's in your subconscious, but just not quite there yet.
1: Thank you.
0: Thanks, April. Good night. Johnny Chicken Tooth says, Ash, during the weather report, you changed fog into a frog, and now you've changed as cool as dog into a cat. Are you a magician? I'm a shapeshifter, but just not in my own life, apparently. Justin joins us from Frankston. Before Justin, Lynn, you are correct with Nocturnal, and Leroy, you have this children's story answer correct as well. Let's see if Justin has got it. Hi, Justin. Happy day, Justin. You always begin with a duck noise on a happy day.
2: Yeah. Well, I'm still a bit down with my aunt, but, you know. And thank you to, I keep on forgetting your name now.
0: April.
2: Sorry, I just remembered the month of April.
0: Yeah. There's very few months you can name a child after. I think April might be it. May. April and May.
2: Can I just say before I answer the question, people that are born in July are the kindest, most well-respected people in the world.
0: Are you born in July?
2: Of course I am.
0: Okay, I was just wondering where this was going. Yeah, it's what's your star sign?
2: I'm a Cancer.
0: Okay, all right. I'll see if there's if there's some crab related astrology around that. I'm not sure, but it's a pretty good month.
2: Now I'm thinking the same way as what April was. And now, would it be Peter Pan?
0: That's such a good. It's not Peter Pan though. It's not Peter Pan, but you're in the fantasy genre, Justin. I've just had one of my first question was, what is the name for an animal that sleeps during the day but remains awake at night? And Ruby has said the answer. What's that?
2: That would be Nocturnal.
0: What was? Well, April got that, but Ruby says it's Overnight's listeners, ABC Overnight's listeners. So
2: that's also who was that?
0: That's from Ruby.
2: Who was that from?
0: Ruby in the text
2: line. Good one, Ruby. I hope you come up with some good ones.
0: Peter Pan. Not Peter Pan, Justin. I'll chat to you another night.
2: All right, thanks, man. And Donald Duck says,
0: bye, Donald. Bye, thanks for calling. Yeah, Ruby's a bit of a bobsled. Got a new bobsled on the line. Trevor joins us from Croydon Park. Hi, Trevor.
3: Hi, Ashton.
0: What do you reckon, Trevor? You can pass. Do you want to pass on this question or have a go about which
3: No, I'm fairly sure of the ground on it.
0: Okay. I'll just ask the question if someone's just joined. Which children's story begins with a boat being wrecked in the middle of nowhere during a sea storm and a family's survival as they live on an island?
3: I think that's the Swiss Family Robinson.
0: Is the Swiss, because I was more familiar with Gilligan's Island, but did you grow up watching this family?
3: At some stage spread in primary school, it was sort of standard literature back then.
0: Yeah.
3: Of course, in the age before TV or you see things like the Argonauts on the radio,
0: Yes.
3: You get to hear it.
0: Jason. Was that Jason and the Argonauts?
3: The ABC show.
0: Oh, the ABC's Argonauts, yes.
3: Yeah.
0: And I think you've only got time for one stranded family TV show, so I chose Gilligan. So I think that was my bet. You went with Swiss Family. So that is one point for you, Trevor.
3: And I didn't make any cheese.
0: No, what a waste of an island getaway.
3: I think you're the news of the day. A certain residents of a large white dwelling renaming Lake Ontario.
0: Yeah.
3: Also, the Canada could be, has got plenty of opportunity for retaliation. You know, they could put their own name on.
0: What would you rename if you're a Canadian renaming America?
3: A couple of choices. That have Lake Leonard Cohen.
0: Yeah.
3: Lake Celine.
0: Yeah.
3: Lake Shania.
0: Lake
3: Bublé. Lake Bieber.
0: And instead of the Rocky Mountains, you could call them the Alanis Morissette Mountains.
3: Yes, yes, yes. But a real beauty I've thought of.
0: Yeah.
3: You know, the big lake, Lake Superior.
0: Oh, yeah.
3: I don't know if you get the reference straight away. Call it Lake Gordon Lightfoot.
0: Now, the singer, Gordon Lightfoot?
3: Yes. And remember one of his big...
0: Lose Your Mind.
3: Yes.
0: Yeah.
3: But also the wreck of the Edmund Fitzgerald on Lake Superior.
0: Ah. Yeah, they need to fight back. This is, I think Donald Trump would respect fire with fire, so maybe that's it. We need to do renaming with renaming. Okay,
3: They could even have a go if they were really

0: Gehrig put on their bats Lake Michigan, Lake K.D. Lang.
1: Yeah. Which is more fun than Lake Michigan. It's more creative, I think, as well. All right, I've got to get you to your second question, Trevor. And that is, what kind of hat does the cat wear in the Dr. Seuss book, The Cat in the Hat?
0: Oh, well, it's a long, tall sort of stovepipe hat, but whether Dr. Seuss actually gives it a title or not, I'm not sure.
1: Can you describe the colour scheme?
0: It's black and... black and red, I think.
1: You're almost...
0: I'm afraid my child... I'm getting to that stage of life where my childhood memories are fading.
1: Well, you remember the shape, just not the colours, and so that's the main thing. Yeah. But we'll see if someone else knows, Trevor.
0: Okay, then.
1: Thank you for calling.
0: Good. Thank you.
1: Interesting. What was the colour of the hat, the cat's hat? Leroy says Lost in Space was based off Swiss Family Robinson, hence the same surnames. Oh, wow, that's even more lost, really. There's no coming back from space, is there? That's the final frontier, as they say. Helen from Healesville has joined us here on ABC Radio Overnight. Hi, Helen.
2: Good morning, Ashwin. How are you?
1: I'm good. I didn't read a lot of Dr. Seuss growing up, though. It was too rhymey for me. Did you enjoy that style of fiction?
2: I think I only read one, but I did enjoy it.
1: Yeah, maybe you'd like a good rhyme, a good poem.
2: Yeah, I think I did.
1: Now, Helen, for some reason I'm echoing in your phone. Are you talking to me normally on the headset?
2: Yes.
1: Okay. Well, so I'll just turn you down a little bit while I'm talking. That might make it clear, but I'll ask you the question, and that is, again, what kind of hat does the cat wear in the Dr. Seuss book, The Cat in the Hat?
2: A top hat?
1: Oh, yes, it is a top hat, but what colour is it?
2: Oh, colour. Black.
1: It's a two-colour scheme. Can you give me the two colours?
2: Black and white?
1: Not quite black and white, Helen, unfortunately.
2: Okay.
1: Thanks. Chat to you another night. Interesting. Yes, Paul from Esperance, you have the colour scheme. Correct. Lynn, you are correct. It is a top hat, which is the most important thing. Really, it's shape first, but what colour is it? Shannon joins us from Caboolture. Hi, Shannon.
3: Hi, how are you?
1: I'm good, Shannon, and I can let you pass on this question if you do not know what colour Dr. Seuss's cat was wearing.
3: Do
1: you want to pass or have a go?
3: Yeah, okay, well... I'll actually try another one. I actually thought it was black and red.
1: Yeah, that was what someone had given. It's not black and red. So, yeah. Do you want to have a go or have a pass on this one? Because
3: I might have a pass.
1: Have a pass, yeah. Okay. All right, so anyone can come back to that colour scheme question later, if you like. Your question then, Shannon. What is the Italian word for to the tooth, which is used to describe perfectly cooked pasta?
3: Pen the pen?
1: It's not pen.
3: Oh.
1: It's something else, which means
3: to the tooth. As soon as I said it, it's okay.
1: The inner Italian came out and said to you, it's not quite right. You could feel it.
3: Yes, I know. Oh, bummer.
1: That's all right.
3: Okay, then.
1: I'll chat to you another night.
3: No problem.
1: Shannon.
3: See you later.
1: Bye.
3: Bye.
1: Okay, we have a clarification. Andy says it's not a top hat. It's a stovepipe hat, which is taller than a top hat. You have the colour scheme right as well, Andy. Perhaps a milliner, Andy, there with the correction. Jane has given us a call from Mount Gambier. Hi, Jane.
4: Hi there, Ashwin.
1: Jane, this is an Italian language question. What is the Italian word for to the tooth, which is used to describe perfectly cooked pasta?
4: I think it's al dente.
1: Al dente is correct. Someone else said, the rhymes I really didn't like also as a kid. Well, that was a Yoda way of saying it. What about you, Jane? Did you like the Dr. Seuss rhyme scheme?
4: I never was into Dr. Seuss. I don't know whether it was before my time or after my time, but... Somehow I skipped it completely.
1: Skipped it, yeah. You have to be really into rhyming language. Joyce and Stella, you are correct, though, about the pasta al dente. April, you're correct on the colour scheme of the hat. Al Dentes is Jane from Mudgee. Okay. All right. Let's see, Jane, your second question.
4: Okay.
1: What is the name of the French cooking technique where food is sealed in airtight plastic and cooked in a water bath at a precise temperature? What's that technique called?
4: Oh, for heaven's sake.
1: Who would do such a thing? But it gets done.
4: Sounds like one of those boil-in-the-bag fish dishes or something.
1: It's boil-in-the-bag to keep it moist, but there's a French phrase for it.
4: Oh, goodness. No, the only thing that's coming to mind is cuisine monsieur, but it's not that. Boil-in-the-bag to seal it. No. I'll have to pass on that one.
1: That's okay. Someone will know, Jane, and we'll clear that up during the quiz.
4: Okay.
1: Thank you.
4: Nice talking to you.
1: And you as well. What is the name for boiling in a... It sounds basic, but it's an advanced French cooking technique to keep your food moist. Charlie joins from Mount Jewett. Hi, Charlie.
5: Hello, Ashwin. I just wanted to mention to you...
1: Yeah?
5: I can't believe with all the hassles and troubles that are going on in America and elsewhere that he just comes up with naming a lake.
1: Yeah.
5: What's wrong with the guy?
1: Well, I mean, I won't comment too much on the politics, but it's tariffs, it's war, there's lakes, there's more than just the lake naming, but it just seems a part of his strategy when it comes to inter-country relationships.
5: Yeah, but like... Hasn't he got more important things to think about?
1: I think oil prices, if we could just get the Persian Gulf opened and free again, that would be fantastic.
5: Oh, I can't believe what's going on, actually.
1: Yeah. Yeah, worrying times. Are you going to be okay, Charlie? You got a job, you got enough money coming in? Because I'm just worried about the headwinds ahead for us all, really.
5: Oh, I'm keeping my head above water.
1: Good, good. Yeah, we've all got to... Penny pinch, I think, as these tensions get continue over the months.
5: All I think about is there's people worse off than me.
1: Yeah, that's true. That's always the case. Well, let's see if we know the answer to this question, Charlie, and that is, what is the name of the French cooking technique where food is sealed in an airtight plastic and cooked in a water bath at a precise temperature?
5: You know, I've never got a question right that you've asked.
1: Oh, gosh.
5: And I've known a few of the previous ones.
1: Yeah.
5: But, I've seen it on TV.
1: Yeah.
5: But the name of it, parquet.
1: Oh, it's not that. It's not that, unfortunately, Charlie. But let's see if we can get you on the board another night.
5: All right.
1: Thanks for calling in as well. Yes, Paul from Esperance, you are correct. Felix from Windsor, also correct about this French bag technique. Peter has joined from Kippering. Hi, Peter. Good morning, Peter. Can you hear me? Oh, Peter might have fallen asleep. Stuart's on the phone. So I'll just put Peter on hold and I'll just type Stuart a message saying, Peter, may... be asleep. I'm just taking you to the magic of communication and live radio, just so Stuart knows to pick him up. Yep, he's picked him up. So we'll go back to Peter very soon. Stuart might have a siren that he can ring him up with, wake him up with. Ray joins us from Yeranga. Hi, Ray.
6: Oh, hi, Ashton.
1: Ray, you can pass on this French cooking question if you like.
6: Yeah, I'm gonna pass on that one because I wouldn't know. I've heard it before, but. Hmm. The Cat in the Hat, was it Dr. Seuss?
1: Yes, what colour is the hat?
6: Yeah, I know. Look, if it's not red and black...
1: It's not, yeah.
6: And it's not black and white. No, it's got to be red and white.
1: It is. It is red and white. It's the it's the Where's Wally colour scheme.
6: Yeah, I thought. It's stripy.
1: Yeah, stripy colour, which is one.
6: Yeah, stripy now, hat, sort of. Yeah.
1: Now, I'm mixing up, you know, kind of odd, known questions and stranger questions. And this next one is a little bit strange, Ray. We'll see how you go on it. And that is, which country features a shipwreck on its national flag?
6: Oh, I can only guess. It's in the Caribbean. And I think it might

0: in the Bahamas.
1: Now, I have a specific country name that I will need for this one. Can you give me the exact country name that has this flag?
0: Oh, yeah, okay, yeah, okay. Yeah, right. Bahamas would be a territory, is it? Must be, anyway.
1: I'm just giving a clarification. No, distinct regions. So, yeah, that's unfortunately not correct. Then I'll have to give a no.
0: Well, it can't be right, then, can it? Is it the Caribbean? You don't have to.
1: I can't close this down. But we'll see if someone else knows, Ray.
0: Yeah, no worries.
1: 1 point for you.
0: And what was the answer to the wind pollination one? Can you repeat that?
1: I announced it yesterday. Anemophily, wasn't it? It was the pollination by wind.
0: Yeah, can you say it?
1: Oh, it's on yesterday's quiz paper, which I don't have in front of me.
0: Anemophily.
1: Oh, whatever. I got it right yesterday, surely, because I looked up the pronunciation. Did I mess it up yesterday?
0: No, I don't think so. I just I didn't hear it. Then I sort of I heard it on repeat, and I went, oh no, you did answer it.
1: I did clear it up, but I wrote down the
0: at the end,
1: pronunciation yesterday, but it's all gone now. It's a distant memory.
0: I was reading it, and I thought, oh, that's such a hard word to say, anemophily.
1: It was weird, but it's a good idea to get nature to handle the pollination, right? Let nature do the hard work. You just sit at home, and nature spreads the seed around. It's not a bad deal.
0: Yeah. No, I looked up hydranophilophily or something. just the pronunciation. Yeah.
1: Too many words out there.
0: Went on.
1: Ray,
0: yeah.
1: Thanks for calling in tonight.
0: All right, bye.
1: Let's see if someone knows this question though, and that is, who has a shipwreck on their flag? Joyce from Perth, you are correct, and Jenny from Glenbrook, you're right about the hat colour scheme. Charlie says al dente means walking speed and music tempo. I think about that when cooking pasta and playing trumpet. Oh, that is the right speed to walk around the kitchen, cook some pasta. It just feels very Italian, very laid back. Dan has called from Adelaide. Hi, Dan.
2: Hey, good morning.
1: Dan, we have I think this is a strange question. Who has a shipwreck on their national flag? Do you know?
2: I don't know, but I'm going to have an educated guess. Mm. Like the Bermuda Triangle, where all the ships goes down.
1: It is. It's Bermuda. I wonder if there's a historical reason for that. Yes, that is correct. A fun flag. I mean, just shipwrecks on the flag, because flags are always so symbolic. I don't know if many have literal symbols. I think Pakistan has a sickle, maybe, and Bermuda has a shipwreck. Most of the time we just put stars and suns and things on our flag. So that is 1 point for you. Your second question, Dan, the Sumatran species of what mammal officially went extinct in Malaysia in November 2019? The animal is not yet extinct globally, as a few live in Indonesia and other parts of the world. So what Malaysian animal went extinct in 2019?
2: Komodo dragon.
1: Oh, no, plenty of them around, unfortunately. Especially for us, but good for them. Dan, thanks for calling in.
2: All right, cheers.
1: Love to see a Komodo dragon from a distance, not too close, but no, they're still around. Who's gonna beat a Komodo dragon? Trev has joined us from Surfers Paradise. Hi, Trev.
3: Hello, everyone.
1: Trev, we're exploring Malaysia, which is a country that doesn't get mentioned enough. They lost an animal in 2019, but this animal type is still around in Indonesia and other parts of the world. What is this animal?
3: When they lost it, did they put it on Facebook to say, has anyone seen this animal?
1: Like on a community neighbourhood watch group?
3: Posters on telegraph poles.
1: Exactly. Yeah, put it up in Singapore. Has anyone seen this?
3: Why not? We're talking about an animal from the archipelago that is now extinct.
1: It's not limited to the archipelago, but they have a version of it. And yes, Malaysia lost its last one of these in 2019.
3: Could it be the New Guinea anteater, the New Guinea equivalent of an echidna, short quilled echidna.
1: Oof. That's not a bad guess. It's a very specific animal, but it's not correct tonight, Trev, unfortunately.
3: Oh, well, God, you can't win them all, can you?
1: No, but you can go back to painting. You can have a nice night full of painting.
3: You know, that's exactly what I'm going to do.
1: Good. I'll speak to you another night, Trev.
3: Thanks, Ashwin. Enjoy the show. Good night.
1: Good night. What went extinct? Who has this answer? Joyce, you are correct, from Perth. April, not quite right. Some of you have gone with a different Asian animal. Let's see if Ray wants to pass on this question or have a go. Hi, Ray.
4: Hi, how are you going there?
1: I'm good. What do you think? Shall we pass on this or have an attempt?
4: Have an attempt.
1: Okay, so the Sumatran species of what animal officially went extinct in Malaysia in November 2019, but there's still some in Indonesia?
4: The rhinoceros?
1: It is. It's a good-looking rhino as well. It looks like an armoured tank. Have you seen a Sumatran rhino?
4: It's like a tapir. It's about a bit bigger.
1: Yeah, they have like the plates on them, right? They look like an armoured... But the tapir is a different animal. That's a mammal, isn't it? I mean, a rhino is as well, but quite a different animal.
4: Yep.
1: I think. Okay. But you are correct. It is the Sumatran rhino. I have another cooking question. We're back to the French here. What?
4: Well, let's try the one that you saw after. Is it sous vide?
1: Yes, it is. Sous vide is to cook in a plastic bag, which means, Ray, that's 2 points for you already.
4: So, okay, thank you very much.
1: Thank you for calling in. Sous vide is the technique, cooking in a bag. Why don't we all try that? I mean, you have to add some flavour later, surely, but cook it in a bag, lock in the moisture, make a sauce. What could go wrong? Hayley joins us from Roselle in Sydney. Hi, Hayley.
5: Hi, I've known all the questions so far and now you're going to throw me. You're going to throw me. It's just, and I only know them because I've got clever sons, that's all. I know one that knows all the flags and the 24-year-old is quite a good chef, even though that's just his hobby.
1: Are they with you now?
5: Only the young one. Oh. He's asleep, but he is a flag aficionado only because he grew up playing FIFA, like World Cup.
1: Oh, yes.
5: On the PlayStation and also played soccer. And he knows all the flags, like every flag.
1: Hayley, as a flag aficionado, does he have a favourite?
5: I have never asked him that, but I did take him to Canberra once on a little trip, the two of us. And, you know, in Canberra, they've got all the flags there. You can walk along... Lake Billy, you know, you can walk along the lake, they've got all the place. And he was like 11, and he named every flag. Wow. I was gobsmacked.
1: Wow. Yeah, that's a good talent, good memory going on there. I quite like the Japanese flag, just a simple red circle, red dot on white on a white background. It's minimalism.
5: It's a good logo. It's a good logo. You could be like a logo for, you know, a new soft drink or something. I get that.
1: It's a bit timeless, isn't it? Yeah, it's not stuck in a particular decade. Yeah.
5: No, it's not too complex.
1: No, they've kept it simple. Okay, so you are correct. Well, if you've known the question so far, you might know this one because we're back to French cooking one more time.
5: Okay, well, I am practicing French at the moment. I'm trying to learn French, so let's see.
1: Okay.
5: I'm not a big cook, though, but anyway, let's see.
1: Well, what French term describes cooking vegetables briefly in boiling water and then plunging them into ice water?
5: Oh, well, to cook them briefly is to blanch them.
1: Yes, that is it.
5: But then to dip them in ice water afterwards, so it's not blancher. I don't know.
1: I was accepting blanching, but I think the ice water is just to stop it, to keep on cooking.
5: Okay. So it's like the English word is blanche, so let's just say blanchet.
1: Blanchet, oh, yeah. What's your favourite French word that you've learned so far?
5: Je ne sais quoi, or comme ci, comme ça. I've just spent a week in Paris about 2 months ago, so I'm practising the French, and I may or may not have met someone very nice over there.
1: I'm trying
5: to impress him.
1: Oh, yes. And is he learning some Aussie slang as well, or is she learning some Aussie slang as well?
5: He's not yet. He's threatening to come in October, so he'll be learning plenty then.
1: Oh, what Aussie word will you teach first?
5: Grouse.
1: Yeah, that's important to know.
5: And you beauty.
1: What about, yeah, what about yeah, nah? Because that's going to confuse them otherwise.
5: Yenah's not really my generation. I grew up in the 70s. We didn't have Yenah.
1: Oh, good. Okay.
5: You know.
1: No, just stick to grass and, keep it. Okay. 1 point then. We're on the board with blanching or blanchet. Blanching.
5: Blanchet, yeah.
1: Second question. Who drew the famous illustration known as Vitruvian Man?
5: I can't ask it if it's the Vitruvian Man. Mm. I'm thinking maybe a cartoonist. The Vitruvian Man. Mm. I'm just going to guess an Australian. I'm going to guess Loonig.
1: It was not Michael Loonig, unfortunately, Hayley. We'll see if someone else knows tonight, though.
5: Thank you.
1: Thanks. Bye. Oh, what a story. The French romance, the swapping of words, the swapping of slang. There's an article in that, the words you have to swap. I have a few lines free, maybe a couple more lines free before the news arrives. 1300 800 222 is the number. Tessa joins us from DY. Hi, Tessa.
6: Hi.
1: This is an arts question for you, Tessa, and that is, who drew the famous illustration known as Vitruvian Man?
6: Pass.
1: Oh, we can't pass until it's been attempted twice, unfortunately, Tessa. And it's not Michael Loonig. Have a guess of an artist. Not sure, Tessa?
6: How about Monet?
1: No, not Monet, unfortunately.
6: That's my granddaughter's name.
1: Oh, that's a lovely... So her first name is Monet?
6: Yeah.
1: Oh, what a great name. I've never heard of a daughter called Monet. She must love that.
6: Yeah.
1: Tessa, we'll see if someone else knows, but thanks for calling in tonight.
6: Thank you.
1: Vexillologist is a flag expert, says somebody. The Japanese flag is umeboshi, pickled red plum on white rice in a bento, says April. Oh, what a fact. I thought it was the rising sun or something like that. It's food. Umeboshi. That's another great word as well. Perth, Joyce from Perth, you are correct about the artist, as is Sandra. And also Paul from Esperance. We're trying to find out who drew Vitruvian Man, but... The thing is, it's been attempted twice now, so whoever calls, who picks up next, can pass on it if they like. Someone says, Da Vinci, bloody autocorrect. What did it say? I just gave away the answer. That was the answer. Leonardo da Vinci, but it had been attempted twice. Sorry, sometimes I read your funny texts and I give away things I shouldn't give away, but that is correct. Let's see if Sam from Harvey wants to move on to our next question. Hello, Sam.
7: Hello.
1: Sam, I have a question that
7: okay.
1: You
7: haven't
1: got
7: a Rolling Stones question, have you?
1: A what, sorry?
7: Rolling Stones question.
1: Oh, no. You're the one who likes the Rolling Stones. No, I never looked them up, but what's your favourite Rolling Stones fact?
7: Rolling Stones what?
1: Fact. Do you have a fun fact about the Rolling Stones?
7: No, I don't know about facts and wanting to roll that.
1: No, there's not too many fun facts, but a great band. No. But I don't have a question about them, but I do have how many players are on a standard basketball team on the court at one time?
7: Oh, you want the amount of both sides or just one side?
1: One side of a basketball team, on the court team. How many players?
7: That's between 5 or 7.
1: Choose one.
7: Seven.
1: It's not 7, unfortunately, Sam. Sorry I couldn't get you on the board tonight.
7: Okay, thank you.
1: Let's see if the next person knows. Yes, a couple of you are correct. Rick, the chunky trucker, has gone with Leonardo da Vinci, which was the answer. Andrew has called in from Tasmania. Hi, Andrew.
8: G'day, Cobber. How you going?
1: Good, Andrew. Did you play basketball at school at all?
8: No.
1: You might still know, though, we all watch NBA highlights or we see it on the news. How many players are on a standard basketball team on the court? It's not 7.
8: I play netball.
1: I'm not sure if it's the exact same number, actually. I'm just trying to think of the positions. But tell me about basketball. How many players?
8: Netball was 9.
1: but basketball,

0: Sorry?
1: Nine.
0: Oh, nine. No, nine for basketball is not correct. It's another team size for basketball, Andrew.
1: No worries, Ashley. Have a lovely night.
0: And you too as well. Thanks for playing along. We have a couple more callers. There's still some lines free if you'd like. 1300 800 222. If not, we'll go to a song and we'll get to the news. And then we'll tell you who won the quiz. Aaron joins us from Tully. Hi, Aaron.
2: Hello, mate. How are you?
0: I'm good, Aaron. Has it been a good night for you?
2: It has been, mate, yes. Thank Christ.
0: I'm good. Well, let's see if this question can get you on the board. Well, you have a chance to pass if you like or attempt it. How many players are on a standard basketball team on the court at one time?
2: I'm a basketball man, mate. I'm a rugby league man, but...
0: yeah. But I'll tell you, it's not seven or nine.
2: Can I be cheeky and ask if it's an odd or an even?
0: I can't give any clues away. It's just a situation we're having. What's...
2: Mate, I'll go... I had the survey,
0: yes.
2: But I'll go 11.
0: It's not 11 players, unfortunately, Aaron. I wish I could have got you on the board, but let's chat another night.
2: Bye, mate.
0: Thank you for calling. April says, it is the rising sun. Oh, vexillologist. Vexillologist is a flag expert. She's put the dashes in as well, which clears it up. What does a flag expert do? I mean, they have to know about... I mean, the shape's pretty standard. It's rectangle, except for Nepal, I think, is a triangle. Everyone else has gone for the standard rectangle. It's more about colours, isn't it? Colours and design. Vando joins us from On The Road. Hi, Vando.
3: Morning, Ash. How are you?
0: I'm good. Do you have a favourite flag design?
3: Not real, I suppose. You know, I'm partial to the Australian flag. I don't mind the Union Jack in a corner.
0: Oh, it's similar.
3: I've really never given it much thought. Like that Japanese flag, and I like the one that the rising sun, you know, with the beams coming out of it. It's pretty good.
0: I haven't seen that one. Is it beam? Which flag has beams coming out of it?
3: No, it doesn't have beams coming. You know, it's
0: beams. Beams.
3: And then, like you would have drawn the sun years ago.
0: Yeah, I thought you said beans. Beans like Jack and the Beanstalk, and I was thinking, who has that?
3: Beams like beams of light?
0: Yes.
3: You know. Sorry.
0: No, that's a good flag.
3: Hey, I mean, I'm pretty well at the exact spot I was last night when I called. Right?
0: Yeah, you're a late late caller.
3: 1,000 kilometres on. Here we are.
0: Yeah. Well, you keep the show fun. You occasionally burst into song, but we're in the middle of a basketball game, and you can pass on this if you want. How many players?
3: Oh no, it's five on the team at any one time per team, or 10 on the court. Or, you know.
0: Yes. Yeah. That is correct. Five.
3: Now, before I get anything wrong, shout outs to Johnny Chicken too, who you appreciate the call, and shout outs to Big Horn Paul.
0: Big Horn Paul.
3: He's not on the road tonight, but anyway.
0: Is he like Foghorn Leghorn? I wonder how he got that name. Has his truck got the loudest horn?
3: His horn makes a proper noise.
0: Oh,
3: that's
0: wow.
3: Why.
0: I bet the farmers must love him.
3: Oh, absolutely. Yeah. There'd be crops in Munglenup that would roll over like a Geraldton wing tree when he goes past.
0: Is he responsible for most of Australia's crop circles?
3: Yeah. Well, you got that, and Anemophobopolis. You get the wheat sort of spreading of itself.
0: Yeah. Wow. He's the mystery we've all been looking to solve, Bando. Well, let's see. So you've got five players on a basketball team. That's one. Your second question. What sport uses the terms strike and spare?
3: Ten-pin bowling.
0: It is. That wasn't too hard.
3: That's funny, isn't it? Ten-pin bowling is an Olympic sport, but you can be rather portly. You can even have a beer.
0: Yeah.
3: If you're in America, you can smoke while you're doing it.
0: There's hope for all of us in ten-pin bowling. Actually, I don't want to disparage ten-pin bowling. But you don't have to run as far as some of the other games.
3: Yeah, no, absolutely. Well, you've got to put on, what do they call them, spectator shoes?
0: Oh, yeah.
3: I've got to bring my, I'll bring my own socks. Well, I've got socks on anyway, you know.
0: It's a good sport. Do you have a uniform? Are you in a little bowler's outfit as you're driving around the country?
3: And I've got gloves on. And as I said, I've got my pith helmet. I love a pith helmet.
0: Oh, gosh, that's graphic.

0: Wow.
1: Oh,
0: that is a, that's
1: how
0: a,
1: good's a pith helmet. Yeah.
0: And what a life you lead, Vector. All right, let's we'll wind it up.
1: I've tried enough, my friend. Anyway.
0: I'll chat to you another night.
1: Thanks for that. 10 points of Anna. You want me to sing you a song?
0: Take us out with a song.
1: All right, here we go. Selling postcard from a paper stand. He's got a whiskey bottle in his withered hand. He's got his finger on a photo from an old magazine. Saw Vando there. Oh, what a dream. Oh, Vando. That's all I got.
0: Oh, that's brilliant. That was making me feel pumped, whatever that was.
1: It was the Angels Take a Long Ride.
0: Oh, that's right, yeah.
1: With a little bit of Vando. Anyway, there you go.
0: Bye, Vando.
1: See you, man.
0: Thank you. April says, as a vegetarian, I'd love a flag with beans on it. Yeah, it sounds more fun, right? Jack and the Beanstalk as a flag. You know, like a kid's flag, maybe. Ray joins us. Ray the truckie on the road. Hi, Ray.
2: G'day, mate. I'd love to hear Bando's conversations at his other radio.
0: Yeah, they're wild. I've always got my finger on the volume button because he's such a wild man, but so much fun as well. Now,
2: Made the show, I think.
0: Yeah, yeah, they do. The characters make it. So, yeah, it's good to let Bando go. Now, I've got a spelling question for you, Ray. Sorry. Right. It's the first one of the night. And can you spell conscientious?
2: C-O-N-C-I-E-N-C-E-N-C-E.
0: You had the first half right. You lost it in the middle, unfortunately, Ray.
2: That doesn't surprise me.
0: Oh, thanks for calling in tonight. I'll speak to you another night.
2: All right, mate. Have a good night. Thanks.
0: Bye. How loud is Ray the truckie's horn? We didn't get a test of that one. Nigel, though, joins us from Tasmania. Hi, Nigel.
3: How you going there?
0: Good, Nigel. Can you spell conscientious for me, please?
3: That's too hard for me.
0: Oh, no. That's okay. Did you want to pass on this one?
3: C-O-N.
0: Yeah, sorry. C-O-N.
3: S-C-I-E-N-T-I-O-U-S.
0: Oh, you nailed it. You didn't have the confidence, but that is correct.
3: That's unbelievable.
0: Yeah. 1 point for you. Your second question. Which well-known classical composer was deaf?
3: Oh, someone in Mozart or Beethoven. Mozart.
0: It's not Mozart, Nigel.
3: Oh, well, I got rid of one for someone.
0: You nailed it. You really cleared the way with that one. Thank you.
3: Good on you.
0: Thanks for calling in. Bye, Nigel. Calling in from Rosetta. Maybe our last caller for the night. Steve has joined us from Northam. Hi, Steve.
4: Hello, mate. How are you?
0: I'm good. How's the day been?
4: Really good. I was after my talk about the book last night. I got a couple of nice emails, and one lady in New South Wales, Leslie, bought a book and wrote me the most nicest message.
0: Your story is fascinating. I'd love to. I think Stu's going to read the book as well, so we'll have a think about that book as well. But what an adventure you went on. Yeah, really cool stories. I'm glad you called in last night. I've got another question for you. I know we're still on this one, Stephen. That is, which well-known classical composer was deaf?
4: Well, it's funny you should say that because me being blind, the guy who edited my book originally, he said I have something in common with Beethoven. He was deaf and created music. I'm blind and have created a beautiful, beautiful imagery in my book. So Beethoven.
0: Yeah, and when you lost your sight, did you find your imagination grew in other ways? Did it change the way you see, like, experience the world? Like, the pictures in your head, did they change?
4: No. I think and think in my mind like everybody else. I'll give you an example. Mm. I'll say one thing, and everybody listening to the radio, you and me, will see exactly the same thing.
0: Yeah.
4: Campfire.
0: Yeah.
4: There. So we all saw it exactly the same way.
0: I did. Yeah, I saw it with one or two people around, little log fire in the middle of a clearing, some trees around. Now, Beethoven is correct, so that is right. We've just got 40 seconds till the news. So, your last question, named after a particular bird, what is the term for three strikes in a row in bowling?
4: Albatross. I just realised what it was. Oh, never mind.
0: That's okay. Well, we'll see if someone knows another night, Steve. Thank you for calling in.
4: Thanks, mate. See ya.
0: See ya. That is the quiz for today, so we'll see who's won it. We'll announce that straight after the news, and then we'll cross over to some news from Hollywood.

0: ABC News. Good morning, I'm Simon Lauder. Authorities say the death toll in the Nepal-Tibet flash flood disaster has risen to at least 584. More than 2,400 people are missing, 38 of whom are Australian. Jono Wakeley reports.
1: Nepal and China are continuing rescue operations to locate the thousands of people missing in the flood-hit Himalayas. Nepali authorities have turned down international help for search and rescue operations, saying its forces don't yet require any external help. The Red Cross says 90,000 people are estimated to have been affected by the glacial collapse and subsequent flash flooding, which knocked out roads and bridges, complicating emergency response efforts. Meanwhile, authorities in northern India say they've located 10 bodies in rivers that flow down from Nepal.
0: And authorities in Nepal have issued a new flood alert for a river that was affected by the flash flooding, saying water levels are rising. They're urging people downstream to stay in a safe place until further notice. Israel says it's carried out an airstrike in Jenin in the West Bank, killing a Palestinian it describes as a Hamas militant, as well as two of his accomplices. Hamas has condemned the strike but did not claim the person targeted as a member. Palestinian health authorities say Israeli troops raided the site of a strike and prevented medics from transporting those wounded or killed to hospital. Israel has not commented on those allegations. King Haakon VIII has taken the throne in Norway after the death of his father, Harald V. Large crowds gathered to watch the new monarch's arrival at the royal palace in Oslo, where he's been meeting government ministers. Harald died on Friday at the age of 89. He was a popular king, reigning for more than three decades, and was credited with modernising the Norwegian monarchy. Back home, and election analysts say potential One Nation state by-election win in Western Australia this weekend could intensify concern from the Liberal Party. One Nation has never won a lower house seat in WA. However, today's Secret Harbour state by-election in a region heavily overlapping the federal seat of Canning, held by Liberal MP Andrew Hastie, is largely seen as a contest between One Nation and Labor. The poll bludger website publisher William Bowe says Mr. Hastie is unlikely to change strategies if One Nation does win, but he'll be on guard.
2: He's well aware of the challenge that he faces, and he's been quite robust in tackling One Nation head on. And that's a concern for the Liberal Party. This is demographically good territory for One Nation in terms of the state seat, and that basically applies for Canning as well.
0: Staff of major property developer Bathler Group have been stood down as the company struggles to stay afloat. The firm fell into the hands of administrators earlier this week, unable to pay its debts. The administrators stood staff down at the property developer's headquarters yesterday as the firm seeks an urgent cash injection of $40 million to see it through until the end of next month. The ABC understands the company has also approached the New South Wales government for a lifeline to see it through the rest of the year. The Northern Territory government is being urged to apply new voluntary assisted dying legislation with compassion for the terminally ill. Most amendments to the bill were voted down, including a gag clause preventing medical professionals from starting conversations about VAD and the removal of a 12-month end-of-life prognosis requirement. Go Gentle Australia founding director Andrew Denton, who was in Parliament when the bill was passed, says he's incredibly concerned about its implementation.
3: I noted the Attorney-General was often not across the detail of her own legislation. The health minister argued that his doctors could not be trusted to give information. The onus is on these people now to make sure that this law is properly implemented and that the rights of the terminally ill, not people who object to this law, are protected.
0: In the NRL, the Bulldogs' finals hopes are hanging by a thread after Penrith ran out 24-10 winners in their clash at Western Sydney Stadium. The Panthers led 8-4 at halftime before pulling away in the second half, with second rower Liam Martin bagging a double in the win. Nathan Cleary controlled the match with another impressive performance at halfback, guiding his side to a second half surge. Earlier, Manly produced one of their most dominant performances of the season, crushing the Dragons 44-10 at Brookvale Oval. The Sea Eagles led 26-0 at half time and never looked threatened, piling on 8 tries in the convincing victory. You're up to date with the latest ABC News.
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0: on ABC Radio.
1: That was close, just back in time. Stuart's laughing because he was going to take over the program. Because
2: Mate, I have my fingers on the button. I was ready to take it.
1: It's different because I had a chat to Ray, the tracker. He wanted to clear up some stuff, so I was chatting to him for a couple of minutes. Went for a bathroom break, realised it's different when you chat to Ray, the tracker.
2: Oh, dear.
1: My timing was off.
2: You know, mate, you made it with 3 seconds to spare. That was tight.
1: Straight into it. Well, okay. We have a plan. We are about to announce the quiz winner. And then it is time for Hollywood. We'll tell you what Dolly's been up to, what she was up to as a producer, which we didn't even know about all this time. So we'll talk about that. Before Stuart tells you who won the quiz, can you hear that? Do you reckon they can hear that? That's me.
2: I don't know. I mean, we can hear it because it's in the room. Look, it's just the mechanical desk we have. We're raising it. We're fancy here at the ABC. We've got standing desks.
1: Exactly. So Stu and I can stand up. Quick run of the weather. It'll be 24 degrees today and partly cloudy. Sydney, 19 and partly cloudy. Melbourne, 15 and partly cloudy. Canberra, 19. Morning fog. For you, Johnny Chicken Tooth. No, morning fog and frost. Hobart, 17, partly cloudy. Darwin, 35 and sunny. Adelaide, 20 degrees and sunny. Perth, 20 degrees, partly cloudy. Stuart, do you have a favourite flag design?
2: Look, I've always thought about this because we were talking about symbolism and stuff. All the different state flags of the US are all a bit funky. I've always liked, you know, not to sound unpatriotic, but I've always thought the Australian flag could use a bit of a redesign. I just think it's kind of boring, you know what I mean?
1: What is it that you don't quite like about it?
2: Well, if I'm going to be controversial, I'm also going to say get rid of the Union Jack. But I know that's just my opinion. I know that's going to stir some hornet's nest. But I don't know. I feel like it's just, you know, just the blue and the Southern Cross. I'm like, it just seems a bit empty. I feel like it could have a more intricate design that's a bit more all-encompassing, I guess. It was like that, I feel like it was Event Horizon. There was a movie with Sam Neill, and he mentioned they redesigned the Australian flag. I was like, yeah, it's fine. And it always seems to be something you do in school. It's like, oh, if you had to redesign the Australian flag, what would it look like?
1: Well, it was based on a competition about 100 years ago, so
2: yeah.
1: We got to choose the look, but maybe something new one day. I was wondering, because New Zealand's flag has red stars, we have white stars. Who is correct? What colour is a star?
2: Well, stars don't have colour. They're pure light. Well, they're plasma, technically, if you're going to be fancy about it. I would say, though, to the naked eye, they are white, so surely it has to be white, right?
1: Well, I Googled it now, and it says a star's colour is primarily determined by its surface temperature, ranging from hot blue to cool red. So in some senses, New Zealand is closer.
2: Well, it depends on the star, because it's a red giant, right,
1: yes.
2: From memory? Yeah, and I didn't even know you could get blue stars.
1: No. Red, so New Zealand's more like a science fiction colour. Red Dwarf was the show, yes.
2: Yeah, so. Oh, true. I love Red Dwarf. With the, I can't remember the name of the android, but he was funny.
1: Yeah, so that's what New Zealand's gone with. But we did have a quiz. There was a star question, perhaps. What happened in the quiz last year?
2: Well, we have a star winner for a little raffle quiz as well. I think we had a good innings team. It went pretty well for the quiz. So congratulations all, and thank you for calling. But we do have a winner, and today it is Trevor from Croydon Park.
1: Oh, congratulations, Trevor from Croydon Park. Thank you, Stu.
2: You're welcome.
1: Okay, let's talk about Dolly Parton and her interesting connection to the world of Hollywood after this.

0: That is, oh, Bobsledder said, I thought of a good band name when I was doing the washing up. Steely Wool. Great, Bob said, I love it. Steely Wool. Saw a great quote about Steely Dan. Interesting. I won't read that fully until I've Stony Chicken Tooth. I have to read whole quotes sometimes before I get on, but I will check it out later and perhaps read it later. Look, but one thing I did like about Johnny Chicken Tooth is he suggested the idea of Morning Frog. Maybe that's a mispronunciation, but how good would it be if we all had a morning frog? So you wake up at 6:30, your morning frog is standing at the door and he just says positive things to you, like be the change you want to see in the world and, you know, all that kind of good stuff. A motivational morning frog. And I think that'd be a good idea. Not for everyone. Okay, in just a moment, we are about to talk about Hollywood, including how Dolly Parton is connected to a really interesting show, an iconic show of the early 2000s, I would say. So stick around for that conversation. And then after that, let's talk about how to break out of our routine lives. If you would like a change, I have someone who's lived quite an unconventional life. He walked around the entirety of Australia, saw some things. We'll get that story from Captain Australia, and his wife Jenny joins as well for a conversation about how to break out of an ordinary life. That's coming up in this hour.
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0: Oh, that was a little sample of some Dolly Parton music I was going to play later, so I'll skip that for now. But I did have a quote, a text message come in reference to Reeling in the Years, and it says, love this song, Ashwin. It's 1988. We're travelling in India, staying at the White House guest house in Pushkar in Agra, and we played this album non-stop in our Walkman. Oh, just the Walkman as well. That's from Alana in Jarvis Bay. 1988 was a good year as well. You hang out at the Pushkar Camel Fair and you come home and it's bicentennial as well. It's an eventful year. It's hard to recreate that kind of excitement ever again. Okay, let us talk about the news of Hollywood. You are joined by Kevin Ott, as always. Good morning, Kevin.
5: Good morning, Ash. I actually still want to talk about Steely Dan.
0: Oh, yeah, what have you got on Steely Dan?
5: So I think this is a fairly well-known fun fact, but I think there might still be some people who don't know it. The song you played, Reeling in the Years, first track on the second side of the first album, Can't Buy a Thrill, the guitar solo on that song is played by a guy named Elliot Randall. And what's remarkable about it, and the guitar solo, that was done in one take by Elliot Randall. He walked into the studio, nailed the guitar solo without even needing any practice, nailed it in one take and walked out.
0: It just came straight from the heart, didn't it? If he did it again, it might not have had the same flair that he did with that first run.
5: That's the thing, and especially considering Donald Fagen and Walter Becker, how exacting they were, and how they would make people do over and over again. They were sort of the David Fincher of musicians. They would do take after take after take. Yeah. Michael McDonald has stories about singing the background vocals on Peg, and how they would just make him do it over and over and over. So for someone to nail something in one take on a Steely Dan song is, I think, particularly pretty amazing.
0: I think Steve Gadd did it with the Arja, drum beat as well on Arja. So it was a great drum beat with a fantastic outro, one of the most interesting outros in music. And so, yeah, sometimes these session musicians, they are just so good, they can get it right the first time.
5: Absolutely.
0: Well, Kevin, let's start with this conversation. We'll get to Dolly later. I love a good history movie. So I've just seen The Odyssey, learnt all about these Greek myths. There's an English history movie in the works called The Uprising. Can you tell us about it?
5: Yes. Yeah, this is pretty interesting. Okay, so The Uprising, we've seen trailers for it. You can find one on YouTube if you want to watch it. It's by a director named Paul Greengrass, who he's actually more known for doing a lot of sort of modern military movies. He did, I think, one of the 9/11 movies. He did a movie called Green Zone. So he usually does that, but he's taking sort of a different tack with this movie. He is directing Andrew Garfield in a movie called The Uprising, which was about the 1381 English Peasants' Revolt. Against which king was it? King Richard II. A peasants' revolt, exactly what it sounds like. Peasants become exhausted with the taxes that they're being asked to pay for foreign wars. So, you know, there is a bit of a modern angle to it. Mm-hmm. And so the peasants' revolt. The revolt was led by a guy named Wat Tyler. That he's being played by Cosmo Jarvis from Shogun, if people remember that actor. And Andrew Garfield is sort of the star. He's sort of someone a little lower down in the hierarchy of the rebellion. But what's really interesting about this, like I said, this movie was announced a while ago. There has been a trailer for it. If you saw The Odyssey, they may have run it during that because it's sort of a piece with that movie. But what's really interesting, this does happen from time to time. It recently got a new title. Now, it's Focus Features. They make a lot of, they tend to focus on sort of Oscar-y kind of stuff. But the new title is The Uprising, The Rise of Robin Hood. This is not a Robin Hood movie. There is nobody in this movie named Robin Hood. There are no sort of tangential characters from Robin Hood who show up in this. The justification is that this rebellion, this peasants' rebellion led by Wat Tyler, inspired the legend of Robin Hood. Okay, sure. I don't know that people... I mean, look, Andrew Garfield in a historical epic, I feel like that's enough.
0: Yeah.
5: But apparently Focus Features felt that they needed to tie it into Robin Hood. If you are a conspiratorially minded person, you might think that the big wealthy muckety mucks at Focus Features are trying to take something very real that happened, an uprising against the powerful, and turn it into something fictional, something Robin Hood that never actually happened. They're trying to fictionalize real events to make it seem like maybe it didn't happen. I don't know. If you're conspiratorially minded, maybe that's where your brain goes.
0: My brain went, well, the Peasants' Revolt wasn't famous. Richard II's not famous. Who's famous? Robin Hood. Well, that's our marketing angle.
5: Yeah.
0: Yeah, let's Robin Hoodize.
5: Exactly, exactly. And it actually reminds me of a few years ago, Warner Brothers put out a television show. It didn't do very well. The initial name of it was Pennyworth. Now, sharp-eyed listeners may know that Pennyworth is the last name of Alfred Pennyworth, who is Batman's butler, Bruce Wayne's butler, right? Yeah. But the show was just originally called Pennyworth, and then I think some of the execs started thinking, well, people might not know that Alfred's last name is Pennyworth, so we need to connect this to Batman somehow so people know it's a Batman show. So the name of the show became Pennyworth, The Origin of Batman's Butler.
0: Okay. Wow, that's more literal than the actual colon itself. That's interesting marketing, really, isn't it?
5: Yeah. Let's just say for a title like that, colon was the right, it was the right punctuation.
0: It was correct. We always mess up colon and semicolon, so hopefully someone fact-checked that in the writer's room. Now, this movie, The Uprising, Richard II was only 14 years old, I believe, which is a really interesting villain for a movie, a 14-year-old versus these adults. I wonder who will be playing the little boy tyrant.
5: Yeah, I haven't looked yet. My guess is that it would probably be, I haven't seen the cast, my guess is that it would probably be someone new. Usually when we have a character like this, like King Joffrey from Game of Thrones, it's someone we maybe haven't seen before.
0: Yeah, interesting news to watch. But another attempt for us to understand the past in a fun 3-hour way is the movie called The Uprising. You did mention RoboCop, Kevin, a couple of weeks ago, and he's back on today's news. Why have you brought RoboCop back again?
5: Yeah, so this is interesting. Normally, I would not return to this story because, RoboCop has been rebooted a couple of times now, and it's never been quite as good or captured the satirical notes of the original Paul Verhoeven movie. So I wasn't really interested in continuing to talk about the RoboCop series that Amazon Prime is currently has in development. But then some news came out this week of who they cast as the lead actor in RoboCop. Now, people recall the original movie was Peter Weller. He did a fantastic job in that movie, and he's a really fantastic actor. In this new one, I think they repeated that pattern a bit because they got a guy named Dan Stevens. If people don't know who Dan Stevens is, he was probably most famous for playing Matthew on Downton Abbey. And then famously, he had said that he wanted to sort of slow down or leave the show or something because his movie career was taking off. And Julian Fellowes killed his character very unceremoniously in a car accident. But since then, Dan Stevens has been doing a lot of cool stuff. He's in a movie called, he's in a few movies. He's in a movie called Apostle, which is a great sort of weird fiction story. The Man Who Invented Christmas, which is a great family movie about the writing, about Charles Dickens writing A Christmas Carol. And it's very sort of fantastically told. There are sort of ghostly elements in that as well. He's also in a fantastic, fantastic thriller called The Guest. And if you happen to think Dan Stevens is a good looking man, I suggest watching The Guest if you haven't seen it, because he looks really good in that. Dan Stevens, he's a really fantastic actor. He doesn't have a lot of, how do I put this? He's not one of those actors who never says no to anything, but he does have a very broad range of the sorts of stuff he does. You know, he'll do sort of period pieces. He'll do more thinky kind of movies, and then he'll be in something like Godzilla versus Kong. So I like this. I like that it's him. I think he's a really good actor, and I think that hiring an actor of his caliber, who generally does not do bad stuff, is a really good sign for this show, and it actually piques my interest a little bit.
0: Okay, this will be a good chance for all of us to relive our

0: 80s again with RoboCop returning. If you've just joined this conversation, you're listening to Kevin Ott now, our overnight's Hollywood reporter, taking us into what's new. There was a troubling series that came out a while ago, Adolescence. It's the writer of Adolescence is back with something new. Tell us about this project.
1: This is pretty cool. So Adolescence, if people remember, it came out, I think, last year. It was a 4-episode story about a little boy in elementary school who murders a little girl. There are elements of like the real life manosphere in it. A lot of gender politics stuff come into it. But what's really cool about that's really cool. But what's kind of noteworthy about the show is that each episode is shot in one long take. And it's actually really well directed. It's well written as well. The co-creator of it was a guy named Jack Thorne. And so he was the brains behind a lot of that show. And he was a big reason that show was good. He's back. And, you know, he was working with Stephen Graham, an absolutely fantastic actor. And now he's working with another fantastic actor, Kate Winslet. And they're working to make another thing at Netflix. Adolescence was on Netflix. This is going to be on Netflix again. It's called The Unheard. We don't know much about it, but like I said, much as with Dan Stevens, the fact that Kate Winslet is in this, I think, is a good sign. Kate Winslet does not she's not in just anything. She's very selective about roles, and she's also a very good actor. Jack Thorne himself has described it as sort of Thelma and Louise-like, an act of vengeance gone wrong, he says. And then she and another character are on the run through the entire series. I love Thelma and Louise. I think it's a great movie. So if this guy who made Adolescence, which was fantastic, has gotten together with Kate Winslet, one of the greatest actors of her generation, and they're making something that's similar to Thelma and Louise, maybe a little more serious, maybe a little more edgy. I think that sounds like a lot of fun.
0: Kevin, as we're going through what's going on in Hollywood, I've had a couple of texts come in. Someone has said, I watched The Last House on Netflix. The actors, Wagner Moura and Greta Lee, were so good. The storyline was average, but their acting was the best I've seen in a long time.
1: Yeah. Two fantastic actors. Yeah. Especially Greta Lee is really great. She was in an Oscar movie a couple of years ago that I don't recall the name of, but it was about her sort of meeting up with her sort of childhood sweetheart. And they find out they have very little in common. And the story is told sort of very sadly. It's very tragic. But it's a very, very good movie. I wish I could remember the name of it. But it was sort of an Oscar movie. It did get some nominations. I think she may have gotten a nomination as well. But yeah, Greta Lee, Wagner Moura, you can't miss with either of those guys.
0: Someone else says, what about The Walking Dead? Dead City, it is awesome. Do you know much about that? The Walking Dead?
1: About Walking Dead, Dead City. Oh, that's the one. Okay, so Walking Dead has, since Walking Dead ended, it actually, it butted off like a plant, a bunch of spinoffs. And one of them is Dead City, which is, I believe, Negan, who is played by Jeffrey Dean Morgan, and one of the other characters, I don't recall her name, is them going to New York City. So it gives you an idea of what New York City looks like, you know, post-zombie apocalypse, which I think is a great concept. Jeffrey Dean Morgan, he's one of those actors, I think, who really leaps off the screen. I'm not a big Walking Dead guy, but if I were to watch one of the spinoffs, I think it would be that one.
0: Kevin, let's wrap up on this story that we began conversing about, and that is Dolly Parton. She had her hand in so many different things. There's Dolly's World, there's merchandise, but she's also involved in an iconic TV series.
1: Yes. So this week was a rough week in terms of our older celebrities. We lost Dolly first, then we lost Tim Curry, then we lost the great Japanese pop artist Yayoi Kusama, and then we lost the great American voice actor Peter Cullen, who was the voice of Optimus Prime. Those were all in the same week. But Dolly, I think, for a lot of us, hit the hardest. A lot of people were just in love with Dolly. It sort of went beyond her music and her movies and had a lot to do with just her sort of public personality and how bright and sparkling and positive she always was. But Dolly, as we know, Dolly did a lot of things behind the scenes. She did a lot of charity work, which I think she's fairly well known for as well. She did some animal charities. She did First Book, which gets books into the hands of children who might not otherwise be able to afford them. But she was also a businesswoman.

0: And like most people who have careers in Hollywood, in the music industry, in the movie industry, she had her own production company. It was called Sand Dollar Productions. It was her and a woman named Sandy. So Sandy plus Dolly equals Sand Dollar. It's a very cute name for a production company. That production company took a chance on a script written by a very young Joss Whedon for a movie called Buffy the Vampire Slayer. The movie did not do well. A lot of creative control was taken from Joss Whedon's hands. There were other producers at play, too. He was very disappointed in how that went. So he managed to go back to, he still had the rights to some degree to make something. He went back to Sand Dollar and said, hey, let me make a television show. They said, yeah, we'll do that. And so Dolly Parton is, and they're uncredited. So Dolly Parton is an uncredited producer on Buffy the Vampire Slayer. You know, possibly one of the greatest shows of all time, at least a show that is one of those early shows in the television renaissance that really sort of showed us what television could be back then. It's also something that is very, it has a lot of very strong female characters. And that production company did other movies like that too. They did Father of the Bride, which is, I think, a movie about, you know, with a female character who has a kind of very strong core to her. You know, strong female characters don't always have to be superheroes. They don't have to be Wonder Woman or Lara Croft or something, you know? So I think it was a very, you know, it was a very subtle way, I think, for Dolly to take her own feminism and her own belief in, you know, just what's right and feed it into a show that sort of supported that vision. So, you know, when you think of Buffy the Vampire Slayer from now on, remember that we might not have it without Dolly. Mm.
1: I wonder if her being an artist, a musician, they know what it's like to be rejected and to have to persist and go through things to finally make it. So I'm glad they gave it a second chance, Kevin.
0: Yeah, absolutely. And I imagine being rejected by Dolly feels like being accepted by anyone else somehow.
1: Yeah. Yeah, exactly.
0: Like she's got to be the most, she's got to really let you down easy. She's got to be better at it than anybody in the world. Yeah. She was.
1: Yeah, she had really good, good soul, good character in so many parts of the world that we're all finding out about now posthumously. Kevin, thanks for joining us again tonight.
0: Thanks, Ash.
1: That's Kevin Ott, your Overnights Hollywood reporter. You are listening to, well, ABC Radio Overnights. I'm Ashwin Sekar. Stu's producing, so he'll pick up the phone when you call. Now, next, this is the plan. Let's try to break out of our routine lives. Some of you are not in routine lives, but the rest of us, what if you just want to do something completely different, but you're scared? Let's meet someone who, well, really broke away from the ordinary. He walked around the entirety of this country to raise money for children's cancer. So he saw a lot. He's had a very unconventional life in many ways, and his wife, Jenny, has been supporting him and been part of that story. So Captain Australia and Jenny will be joining you after this.

0: That is Vanessa Carlton, 1,000 miles. And your next guest probably travelled a bit further than that on foot. And the reason I thought it would be good to bring him in is that sometimes, right, we can all get sick of our routines in life, and we know we need to live an unconventional life. It's the biggest regret people have at the end, is that they didn't live the life they wanted. They lived the life they were told to. So how can we break out of our routine before we get there? For that conversation, you are joined by Captain Australia, Simon Harvey, and his wife, Jenny, who has been with him throughout that time. Thanks to you both for coming in.
1: G'day, Ashwin. How you doing? Say g'day, Jen.
2: Hi, g'day.
0: Hi, Jenny.
2: Yeah. How are you?
0: Good, good. Thank you, Jenny, as well, for coming in, because Simon came in last time, but you can fill in some blanks that he might not
2: have
0: brought in with us. Simon, you've been up all night. Where have you been?
1: Okay, so we've just been in the valley. There's an event called Everyone, where they bring people from different walks of life just to speak about their experiences. And I'm so privileged to meet. I met this beautiful guy, Dean Clifford, who has this profoundly rare skin disorder, and he lives in daily pain. He can bench press 150 kilograms, Ashwin. He's this such a champion. I've been deeply moved by. I had the opportunity to speak there, but I was there to hear Dean.
0: So you were inspired by that story. When you heard his story, what did you absorb of it?
1: Oh, look, so I've had my own journey. For listeners out there, I've walked all around Australia after surviving stage 4 cancer. I was broken by that. I've defied the odds in my own way. But Dean, he was born expected to live maybe 2 months. Mm. He's 45 now, I think he said. And I just, when I was talking to him, I could just see the light shining out of him, mate, you know, without any sort of bullshit. Can I say bullshit? Putting all of that aside, he's a beautiful human. You can't, and he's so scarred by his disease. He looks like he's come out of a Hollywood horror movie. The physicality of it, the mark that it's left on him, but his soul, mate, it shines. And he is a living testament to being able to come through and not be held back by the circumstances of your life and your birth. So there's this kinship, I think, between him and I, because where he had to do that, I chose to do that, you know. So, God, he's just a beautiful guy.
0: And life itself can take away your light very slowly, one day at a time.
1: 100%.
0: And you just get a bit angry and more bitter as you get older. You made a choice at some point to, after surviving cancer, to walk around that country. For people who didn't listen to you last time, can you tell us a little bit about that journey and why you decided to do that?
1: Yeah, okay. So the dot point version, when I was a child, I left home at the age of 15 to escape a personal darkness, and I walked from Brisbane to Newcastle, then got turned around and ended up at Gloucester. I was all over the place. It was before cell phones, but it was to escape something. Much later in my life, I've got 3 sons and I'm diagnosed with stage 4 head and neck cancer. I'm given 6 months to live, and I decided to repeat that walk to kind of restore hope in my life. It was in the middle of the COVID crisis, walked from Brisbane to Melbourne.
0: So this is only 5-6 years ago this happened.
1: Yeah, I set out like a hobbit in The Lord of the Rings on my birthday, the 26th of December.
0: Yeah.
1: And it was 2021. So,
0: Jenny, what was that conversation like for you when Simon said, I'm just going to walk around Australia and disappear for 6 months or whatever it might be?
2: I was like, at first, I was like, oh, are you trying to avoid my midlife crisis?
1: get out of mowing the lawn.
2: So, but when he told me, you know, it's for, you know, the benefits of the kids who are, you know, battling cancer. So it's for kids' cancer research. And I was like, oh, yeah, I'll support you 100%.
0: What did you have to do to support him?
2: So basically being the mother and father at the same time at home.
0: Yeah.
2: And, while he's on the road, so taking care of the kids is our primary, is my primary concern. And also working and making sure that, you know, at home we're on track and
0: keeping things running.
1: Domestic survival, that's the right term, I think.
2: Yeah. Sorry about my English.
0: No, that's okay. No, you're doing really well telling this story as well, and I wanted to have you here as well to fill in the gaps.
2: Yeah, but he's very hands-on as well, even though he's on the road. He's always calling morning, evening, making sure that we're all right.
0: Yeah, helping out. Does anything stand out about when you were, how long was it for, 6 months or so did it take you?
1: Yeah, so the COVID walk was 84 days Brisbane to Melbourne, but then in 2023 I set out on the lap of Australia. So that was 537 days, feet, boots to the ground.
0: Yeah. Days alone. Jenny, was there anything that stood out? You're home alone, you're doing both parenting jobs. Is there anything that stood out? Oh, this was hard.
2: It was hard of him being away. Mm. Yeah, it's just then I can take my hat off to those single parents.
0: Yeah. Oh, yeah. You got an appreciation of how hard it is to raise two kids.
2: Yeah. It was hard. Three kids. The thing with me, I'm lucky because even Simon is away. Was away. He was still like, you know, always there every day, you know.
1: I'd get up at 5 in the morning to call to make sure that the boys are having their breakfast.
2: Yeah, breakfast and, yes. Yeah,
1: thanks to Starlink, even on the Nullarbor.
2: So basically it's, for me, it's a hard, but at the same time it felt like he was there.
0: Yeah.
2: Physically, but, you know.
1: The physical, you're my person, Jenny.
2: And, thanks, love.
1: And being apart from one another physically for me was really, really harrowing.
0: That's the challenge. Let's explain then, Simon, what's so hard about going on a personal adventure, because I can imagine some people would love to just drop everything and go on an adventure of this kind, but what were the difficulties that stick out to you of doing what you did?
1: Yeah, when I first set out, it was for me a survival necessity. Mm. Yeah. So putting aside that first walk and focusing on the lap of Australia, I think the hardest thing was just the intensity of the commitment, the time of it. Mm. So if you just step out of a life where there's nothing going on, great, have an adventure. It's all good. But if you step out of a life where you have three dependent children, you have the love of your life dealing with it at home, the guilt of that, you've got all of these plates spinning in the air of being a dad and a wannabe superhero and talking at schools and all these new aspects of an adventurous life that you have to wind into your identity.
0: Yeah.
1: And it's just... it's balancing all of those things and still being you, I think. So it's that sense of identity drift and being in limbo for me was the hardest thing. Yeah. So I'd have a period where they'd be with me for Christmas and then I'd have to resume. Mm. So I had to resume the labor over a span of Christmases. Every Christmas it's like, oh, bye everybody, geez, why am I doing this again? And what? And there'd be the weeping and watching my sons grow up and not quite 100% being there for just a couple of years, crucial years of their lives.
0: But you didn't want to miss out on that, completing the journey that you'd started out in. I have a text message that's come in that said, it is much, much harder to do things without taxpayer-funded subsidies, and somebody has to do the bad but essential jobs to keep the machine running. So there's a way in which we just feel resigned to our lives and to our work, which is true. We need to keep the bills going. And you had Jenny to help out with the kids at home as well. It helps to have family in your corner, doesn't it, to step out and do something very different.
1: 100%. I think at the end of the day in life, though, it's important to remember we none of us know why we're here. We're all struggling with that same question of why. And the only certainty is uncertainty, you know? So we can get, as you said before, we can get trapped in the daily grind of our lives, and we often then feel caged in our day-to-day life, and there's economic prisons that we're born into. We have to do this, earn money, do that, go here, our own expectations and the expectations of society. Yeah. So I've kind of defied that. And you can't defy that without the help of other people.
0: Yeah. Support really matters as well. You said it was hard to be away from your family. Chipper from King Island says, the hardest thing would have been the flies.
1: The flies, they, they try to get in every orifice of your body. It's not good at all. The South Australian flies were weirdly the worst. You've got these mega Western Australia flies, you've got your March flies, you've got all, it's extreme. But in South Australia, there's these tiny little sheep flies. You're walking along, and they swarm around you. It was like a living cape. I don't have a Captain Australia does not wear a cape, but you'd see me. There's pictures of them on my back, and it's like this crawling cape of flies on me, and just really full on.
0: Well, this would be an interesting thing to talk to you about. What are the quirks of Australia? So South Australia has really bad flies. Can you tell us anything you noticed about this country, its people, the places that stood out to you?
1: Oh, Jesus, too early in the morning, mate. Let me think.
0: Like who has the best pies or who has the best sunsets? Anything that stands out about this country to you?
1: Look, if you have lived in Australia all your life and you've never seen the Bunda Cliffs off the Nullarbor, they are spectacular. And the Nullarbor itself, you know, null is no arbor tree, and it's just this flat expanse that it's somehow boring and beautiful at the same time. But looking over those cliffs is absolutely magnificent. In terms of cities, the people of Perth were really, really amazing. So came out and met me in the CBD. There's some absolutely gorgeous people. In terms of the best pies, it's Australia, mate. We all do a good pie.
0: We all do the good pies as well. Kindness, did you find people were, well, Perth is particularly friendly. Were there any places that stood out to you in terms of people's behaviour?
1: Uniformly everywhere, kindness is the antidote to sorrow. And people, they see, when you're trying to do something righteous, I think people see truth and respond to it, and they want to participate. So on the Nullarbor, I had people drive out and say, Captain Australia, we brung you a lasagna. And they drove 100 kilometres to feed me, you know. And that's just absolutely gorgeous. The contrast, the capital cities were bad.
0: What's wrong with us, our city people? What's wrong with us?
1: Yeah, Sydney and Melbourne were bad, were particularly bad. There were some, and like places like Kununurra and whatnot, there were some places where there's like real racial tension as well.
0: Yeah.
1: So those were the dark bits. The beautiful bits were just about every single other bloody thing.
0: So we're a genuinely warm country.
1: Yeah, it's got, when you pull away the stuff that you would complain about if somebody pushed you to complain, 99% of it is just bloody gorgeous, Ashwin,
0: You're listening to Simon Harvey, known as Captain Australia, and his wife, Jenny, who's joined for a conversation about the journey that Simon went walking around the country, and he came home. At the end of it, Jenny, was Simon a different person after that trip?
2: Yeah, I think he's more a happier, because he's always a happy person. And he's more content, and we were so proud of him, really, because it's a big quest, you know, walking that, you know, far distance.
0: Yeah. Were you worried for him while he was out there?
2: Oh, yeah, every day, even though we're talking on the phone. But, you know, he was like, oh, you shouldn't worry, you know, I'm a grown man, you know, I can defend myself, I can do this, do that. But, you know, as a wife, it's the back of your mind, you will always worry, you know, because the thing is, because of his health, although he's in remission, you know, he's free, but, you know, what if, you know, something's going to happen, it's going to fall, or, you know, and there's, you know, the access of medical help is far, you know, it takes like hours.
1: Literally in the middle of nowhere.
2: Middle of nowhere. So, yeah, so every day is a worry.
0: When Simon has suggested things like this to you, have you ever had to push back at him and say, no, don't do this?
2: The second walk.
0: Yeah.
2: The big one.
0: Yeah.
2: So it's like, oh, what's wrong with you?
0: It's too much. Just do a small walk again.
2: But he's like, kids cancer project approached him to do a second walk, you know. And I was thinking, with the kids who are, you know, sick kids, and I was like, it's for a great cause. Then I was like, oh, yeah, I support you 100% second time. So,
1: can I, Ashwin, one thing, when you undertake when you surrender your pre-existing expectations and say, I will change. Mm. So Jenny here, she's my wife. We've been married for 20 years. We're in our 50s for the people listening, yeah? When you purposefully take the reins of your life, Jenny, you feel more loved now than ever before, right? And that's after 20 years of marriage, yeah?
2: Yeah.
1: So you understand the sacred. You understand what is absolutely meaningful in your life. You see your life more clearly, and it enriches your life and the lives of the people around you. I'm a better husband now, aren't I?
2: You are.
1: That's the benefit. Oh, we're going to have a little cry. That's the benefit of doing the work.
0: You mean your love can increase when you're the real you, not just this performance you?
1: 100%. Yeah. You let all those masks. That's the irony of it. I wear a superhero mask, but at the same time, when you strip it away, it's self-abnegation. When you say, I will repair myself and I will do what I will inflict myself on the world and forget the rules. This is who I am and this is what I'm doing.
0: Yeah.
1: You become that more authentic self, and in doing that, you enrich your life and the lives of the people that you love.
0: If you've got a similar experience of finding what you really should be doing in life and you're listening in, you can text 0437 774 774. Join the conversation, or you can call in on 1300 800 222. Someone has said, I've done the lookout on the Nullarbor Highway. The Great Australian Bite is just that, a big bite. It's spectacular. So Gary is another advocate for the Nullarbor.
1: Yeah, it's gorgeous. Yeah.
0: Beautiful part of the world. I was wondering, were there any flaws, Simon, in your character or challenges that you got to work out of yourself by going on the journey that you've been on?
1: Oh, I think one of my flaws is actually what kept me going. I'm a stubborn person, yeah. I think that I learning that kindness is the antidote to sorrow, I have learned to let go of some of my worst character trait is that I judge people. For all of my finding common ground in my secret hidden heart of hearts, I look at somebody and I will judge them. Yeah. So if there's somebody who's the addict who's smashing something and doing something wrong, in my head I will have an unkind thought towards that person. And I that judgment, who am I? We're all human beings. Mm. You know what I mean? But and when you judge someone, you're taking a shortcut. You're bypassing the understanding or getting to know their story, which was what this event was about with the other night. It's about hearing. And there were people in that event who had come through such darkness and trauma to a light, to self understanding and contribution to society. Mm. So my worst trait is that dismissiveness of others when they're doing wrong. I'm not as forgiving a person as I could and should be. So I think in my walk, I just time and time again, I saw my own weakness. You know, and I was able to overcome it and be strong. I'd get up at 3 a.m. and walk through until 11 p.m. and push and push and push. But it was never enough, and it never is, and it never can be. Mm. That's what life is. You keep pushing, and you will never win. You just have to keep pushing anyway. Mm. But when you do that, the process of doing that in its most profound and heaviest way, it's like this reminder, and it grinds you in. It's like you're a human being. Be a bloody human being. Get out of your damn head and live in the world, Simon.
0: Yeah.
1: So I think it rubbed out a lot of the superficiality of me. Yeah.
0: We are going to, I think, well, everyone's capable of judgment. Every society has that. But I wonder if it's just a way of keeping your brain on lightweight thinking, because you don't have to think too much. And it's very energy efficient to be that way.
1: Yeah, we want efficiencies in our life, right? Yeah. You know, so we want a fridge that works, and you know, you get these shorthand in the way you think and act. But it's good to just wake up, mate. You know, because shorthand is great and it makes you more efficient, but it can become habit, and you can miss something because of it. Yeah. Mm.
0: As you get older, do you think you're becoming less adventurous? Would it be harder to do this again?
1: Just physically, I've messed my knees up really bad, mate. You don't want to walk around Australia. It's not
2: until now. He's still limping.
1: Yeah, still limping.
2: Hopefully, it's not a permanent damage.
0: Yeah.
1: So it's April actually. Yeah, so it's been a good 4 months, and I am still a little bit crippled, buddy. But look, if I could live my life again, I'd probably actually I wouldn't change a thing, because you know I've got my wife and my kids,
0: yeah.
1: and I wouldn't risk not having that. Yeah. But if I could live my life differently, I'd front foot every bloody thing. Mm. You know, I'd lean into where can I be the most effective and do the most. And now I'm just a bit too tired for that. But I have to figure out what to do next in my life, Ashwin. Yeah,
0: finding.
1: I don't know what the answer is. Yeah.
0: No, but you're not rushing. You've got time to think about it. You mentioned the idea of making good choices and focusing on the choices you make. Can you tell me more about that?
1: I think, from my conversations with the great other, you know, like you're walking in, you're seeing the sunrise and the light through the clouds, and you're in a spiritual mindset. I've had too much time on my hands to think, yeah. And for me, choice is that cornerstone of reality. It's everything. It's that meaning of why we exist, you know. So every major religion recognizes, you know, the linchpin of choice. Mm. So and being held accountable for your choices, and we tend to make them accidentally. You know, I was born, I need food. How do I get food? I need money to buy food. How do I get money? Oh, I have to do this, and then there's this working backwards series of choices that you make accidentally, and then the idea of choice is eroded because of that. But for me, there's this profound aspect of choice. Who are you and what do you choose to do? And it's bloody when you recognize the gravity of that, and yet you don't necessarily have the tools to figure it out. It's kind of crippling. I'm spinning around figuring out, what can I do to serve right now in my life, having done what I think is the quest of my life? Mm. So I'm like Frodo after throwing the ring into Mount Doom.
0: Yeah.
1: What next? But choice, if anybody listening thinks, you know, what is my life about? How do I find, there's that phrase, finding yourself, you know? No, choose yourself, Ashwin.
0: Yeah. That's a much more empowering way to do it. And I think when it comes to choice, it's saying, what do I actually have control over and what do I not? Which is that old Stoic idea, and focus on what you can actually control.
1: Right, yeah.
0: And much of your stress will reduce because you're not worried about everything that is out of your power. If you've just joined the conversation, you're hearing from Captain Australia, Simon Harvey, and Jenny as well, his wife, has joined us. We're about to hit the news break. So on the other side of the news, we'll just keep the conversation going to see what other wisdom we can extract from this journey of the non-routine life, breaking out of your routine life, because maybe that's something we can all try. Whatever life you live, it doesn't have to be wandering around the country. It can be something a bit smaller than that. And I'd love to hear your thoughts as well. You can call me on 1300 800 222 or text 0437 774 774. I'm Ashwin Sedka. 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

0: The Post is reporting that India, China, the US, Britain, Japan and other countries had asked Nepal to allow their rescue teams to assist. Nearly 2,000 people are missing in Nepal, including at least 38 Australians, and more than 3,700 people have been rescued in Nepal so far.
1: Mona Ulak from the Multicultural Community Services of Central Australia says families across the Northern Territory are receiving reports of relatives dying in the catastrophic flooding.
2: In Alice Springs, we have already come across with few families who lost their family members. One has missing brother and not contactable at all. And one young lady believed to have lost her mother's side and father's side, entire family washed away.
1: A closely watched by-election in Perth South today will give the clearest indication yet of how much support there is for One Nation. More from state political reporter Kian Burke.
3: Secret Harbour in Perth's southern suburbs has been safe Labor territory for decades, but it's also the kind of area where One Nation has been finding support. The party's leader, Rod Caddies, is confident voters like what they see in One Nation's candidate.
4: They're over being taken for granted by the two major parties, and especially Labor over the last 9 years.
3: Labor's said all along it'll be a tight contest. Premier Roger Cook says that's why his government has been trying to help people with
5: jobs, health and housing, and helping people with the cost of living pressures, and we'll continue to do that.
3: The Liberals are also running, but have been criticised by their own side for not running a strong enough campaign.
1: South Australian authorities have confirmed the country's first case of H5 bird flu in a dolphin. The dolphin was found dead on a beach in Goolwa, about an hour south of Adelaide, on Wednesday. Chief Veterinary Officer Skye Fruin says she doesn't expect to see mass mortalities in dolphins.
6: Our biggest concern for mammals is the seals and sea lions, because they congregate closely and have the potential for large numbers to get infected at once. We may see more dolphin cases. It is possible, but I would expect them to be, you know, smaller numbers.
1: The Victorian Greens are accusing the government of avoiding scrutiny by axing an agency that issues spending advice for major infrastructure projects. Infrastructure Victoria has been in place for 11 years with bipartisan support, and was designed to take politics out of decisions on major projects. The government says it will cut the independent body along with Economic Growth Victoria, slashing 50 jobs and saving $12 million. Deputy Greens leader Dr. Sarah Mansfield says the decision doesn't stack up.
6: Premier Ben Carroll has said that Labor respects taxpayer dollars, but shutting down an independent agency whose very job it is to advise government on how to spend taxpayers' money efficiently seems a really odd way of doing that.
1: Returning overseas, and experts say Denmark's campaign of forced contraception on Greenlandic women and girls in the 1960s and 70s violated human rights but did not meet the legal definition of genocide. A Greenlandic commission presented two long-awaited reports which differed on whether the practice was systemic. Henrietta Bertelsen is among an estimated 4,500 Greenlandic girls and women who had coils inserted without their consent. She says the reports are important.
7: It means a lot to me because maybe it questions whether what I've experienced, what I feel, whether I was wrong or right. It means a great deal to me that the Danish Prime Minister recognised and apologised for what's happened, and the Danish Parliament yesterday passing a compensation plan.
1: In the AFL, the Western Bulldogs have beaten Collingwood by 3 points in a thrilling wild card final at the MCG in front of more than 81,000 fans. The Bulldogs held a 21-point lead during the third quarter, but Collingwood fought back repeatedly before falling short 14-12-96 to 14-9-93. Tim Membry took a mark in the final moments of the match and had a shot from 40 metres out after the siren, but missed to the right. This is ABC News.
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9: We are talking about how to break out of a routine life with Captain Australia, Simon Harvey, and his wife, Jenny. If you'd like to join that conversation, give me a call on 1300 800 222 with your stories, your observations on what it takes to break out of it. I've had an interesting text come in, Simon, saying it would not be possible for a woman to do this, which is walked around Australia, what you did. Any observations on the dangers you faced?
10: Sorry,
9: 1 second. Let me get your mic up.
10: Okay, yeah. So, look, the whole
11: Gender's become such an interesting conversation

0: in the last 5-10 years, among Western societies at least. But look, if being a woman walking in a city at 2 o'clock in the morning, when you got rowdy people driving around half drunk, women face all kinds of threats that men don't, and conversely, men face things that women would struggle to completely live through. You know what I mean? And it's not right and it's not wrong. I met Tara Rome on the road, this lady who walked around. She didn't do a full... She ran into an issue on the Barkly Highway. There's like a little chop out of her lap, but she's famously known for having walked around Australia. So I'm one of six people and she's one of the other ones. Yeah. And look, I just think that it would be very easy to contain possibility within your limitations. So if I said to you, no, that's absolutely right, a woman couldn't do it, well, what does that make me? I'm an absolute mongrel. No, of course a woman could do it physically. And yes, a woman faces dangers that a man doesn't have to face up to, but a woman has so like Jennifer's way stronger than I am at the end of the day. You know, the dignity and the perspective that a woman has through motherhood and being able to create life and all the rest. And if you say, all right, well, you know, you couldn't face up to mundane day-to-day dangers.
1: Yeah.
0: Yeah, you definitely bloody well could, mate. Come on.
2: Thanks, love.
1: Jenny, you faced challenges coming here without any English at the time and adapting to Australia. Can you take us into what it was like to adapt to this country?
2: Yeah, at first, it's more of the communication, yeah. So that's basically the big barrier between. So I trained him to just looking at my face, and he'll understand what I'm saying.
1: Just by the expression on your face.
0: Love knows no language barrier. Yeah.
2: But I feel in love with Australia. I love the people.
1: Tell us more about that. What was it that you like? What stood out for you?
2: Yeah, because they're welcoming. So when I came here, I'm a deeply religious person. Mm. Yeah, before. Now it's less. Yeah, but and then I meet people in the church and they are all welcoming.
1: Yeah.
2: And when the kids are young, so I do this volunteer at school, you know, talk shop. And they were all nice. So I never, I think I'm one of the lucky ones who never experienced racism.
1: Wow. Racism. You never got that.
2: I never got that. So right. I feel at home here. Yeah. But I miss home.
1: Yes. Philippines. Yeah. It's where your heart is in some ways as well. Justin's joined this conversation from Frankston. Hi, Justin.
3: G'day, guys. How are you, Simon?
0: Hey, Justin. How you doing, buddy?
3: Good, man. I am absolutely a fan of what you're doing. I literally tried to do that as well, too. I walked around Melbourne for the first time, and, you know, it is bloody hard, I tell you. I was only about 15 at the time, and, you know, it is bloody hard to try and find something. But I just wanted to know, how long have you been doing what you've been doing, and what motivated you to do it?
0: Okay, brother. Yeah, mate. Firstly, good on you, and thank you. Oh, it's good to talk to you, man. So when I was 15, I left home, and I walked from Brisbane most of the way to Sydney, and that was for me a survival thing. I had to escape a bad situation, you know. So for me, the walking always began from a problem. The walk that I did in COVID time, I started because I was broken after my fight with cancer. The big walk around Australia is the exclusion. I did that, and I started that as a sense of gratitude, man. So I have an attitude for gratitude, and I felt I had survived. I'd come past harrowing grief and sorrow, and my lap around Australia was like, it was celebrating that I'm alive. It was embracing the country that's my home, and it was about doing an act of service. So saying thank you for allowing me to come back to life and be able to help the charity that helped me do that, because I found a great resuscitation through being of service. And it was all about that, mate. But I think just to get out there and walk. If you've ever got a problem in your life, you'd know that just taking a good old walk helps you think things through.
3: Yeah.
0: So I've done that. I've done that at the crazy scale, man. Yeah.
3: Yeah, well, I've actually been through a rough time as it is. Like, my auntie just passed away on Saturday. I've had three other family members die in that. So I've actually been writing poems in that, and I've actually going to be publishing my first book on poems in that. So, you know, I just wanted to, say thanks for all your inspiration in that. And, you know, I hope your wife doesn't see you as just a man that loves her, just someone that, you know, does something for other people, and, you know, you carry on what you've been doing.
0: Yeah, I appreciate you, mate. Thank you so much for calling to say that, brother. And good on you. Like, creativity is beautiful, mate. Awesome.
2: He's an amazing person. Mm.
1: Thank you for calling in as well, Justin. He is. He's been on a real journey as well. And I asked you earlier, Simon, the things you've noticed about this country, some of the beautiful things. There's the real warmth, which Jenny has mentioned as well. But you said there's also an underbelly of some darker things, which every country has. Are there any things about Australia that you wanted to point out or that you've noticed?
0: If Australia were my mate and we were sitting in a pub and I said to the country, hey, buddy, hey, Aussie, come on, let's have a beer and let's talk about it. The thing that I'd focus on, I think, is I think racism is woven into our country. As a white man growing up in Australia, I didn't really have a perspective on Aboriginality, on how white Australians treat, you know, people of colour and all that sort of stuff. I just took it all for granted and lived my life. But as I've travelled around, I've seen that a little bit. And in some cases, it's justified. There's been there's this crisis of crime in some of the regional hubs. And
1: well, maybe justified isn't the best way to put it, but you can see why people are, there's tensions between them.
0: Fair comment. Yeah, sorry. You have to be really careful with your language too, mate. So, there's a root cause. So you'll see these, like criminality that will emerge in communities, and then you'll see people distressed by that. And for me, I think that the fundamental is remembering we're all in the same boat. We're all human beings. Let's sit back, look at one another, have a cup of tea and talk about it. What can I do to make your situation better? And how can I, how can I be seen by you as well? So I think that once you look at the person opposite you and you really see them, you really, really take the time to see them, those problems evaporate a little bit.
1: I think really seeing people is the key. And so Jenny mentioned she hadn't faced racism in this country, which is good. And I generally don't. I've noticed something a little bit unusual about the last year or two. So my brother and I were walking through the West End last week, and he'd just come over from England. And we're just walking past a bench, and some guy yelled out, "Punjabis," as we walked past. And today I was walking in the city, and some guy yelled, "I hate Indians," as he was, he sang a song, goes, "I hate Indians," as he was walking past. I was like, that's twice. Singing it as he was walking past. And I was like, that's two in 1 week. Whereas that used to be maybe once a year, once every 2 years.
0: Yeah.
1: But there's something that's happening. And for them, I'm quite good at just letting things go. It's not about me. It's about them.
0: You'd
1: have to be incredibly insecure to be saying that. It's almost like watching someone having a weird meltdown.
0: Yeah.
1: But that's an example of people not seeing a person, they're seeing a colour. And so really seeing a person is different. It takes a while.
0: I don't think they're even seeing that necessarily, mate. So for them, it's an excuse.
1: Mm.
0: You know, I'm frustrated. There's some undercurrent in my life that I'm not reconciling, and I have to vent that.
1: Mm.
0: So whatever it is, the uncertainty, the anxiety, I'm dealing with something in like society's gone a bit weird.
1: Yeah, it has. Yeah.
0: It has, 100%. And if you then feel this kind of disconnect and outside of it all, then you'll focus on the different.
1: Mm.
0: The people who are the same as me, well, we're going to protect one another. Mm. If someone's a little bit different, for me, the different is the beautiful. Let's dive into it.
1: Yeah.
0: My wife is as far different from me as I can imagine. Yeah. She's fantastic. Yeah. So you embrace the different. But if you're lost and alone and scared, it's pattern recognition, the same as safe, the different, I don't know.
1: Yeah.
0: And so that's where you vent your frustrations to. So I don't think it was about your ethnicity, mate. I think you just you're brown and they're white, and that's an excuse.
1: Yeah, it's also a time we're moving into as well. And yeah, but also immigration, like you said, it's a complex issue because people are seeing a country change quite quickly around them. And so that's part of their story as well. So there's all these stories going on at once, but we need to be able to talk civilly through all of that.
0: A circuit breaker, mate, from both sides, because when you experience that, you would have had a tug of resentment, my friend, wouldn't you? Like, hang on. As you say, you're a beautiful guy. You're able to water off the duck's back a little bit.
1: Yeah.
0: Not everyone is. Mm. So the next guy who got it, he's like, how dare you?
1: Mm.
0: And then he takes that resentment and he brings it to me.
1: Yeah.
0: And then we flow on. You have to circuit break that and say, I'm willing to risk my own comfort to try and love you.
1: Yes.
0: Yeah.
1: Yeah, very good. Very good point. So we've covered a couple of things: having choices, making good choices, having a sense of purpose, breaking out of your routine, some of Australia's darker elements that we're working through. Is there anything else that stands out about your experience that you think is worth talking about as we leave people?
0: Okay. Look, I've learned some things in my life that I feel are profound.
1: Mm.
0: And I think that they're lessons that are worth imparting. And for me, the absolute is try and let go of all of that ego, the dust of your day-to-day life that accumulates, and just live with a little kindness. If you do that and practice that day-to-day, you uplift your own life, the society around you, the life of the people who care about you. And in doing that, you're living a life that's responsible and has greater meaning. And I don't know if there's a God watching or, you know, all the reason that we're here, I can't tell you, but I know materially, even if you're a mongrel, practicing kindness improves it for everybody.
1: It does take your attention off the struggles of your own life. It makes you not just being kind, but you're also not focused on yourself as much anymore.
0: Yeah, 100%. You turn your gaze outward a little bit.
1: Yeah.
0: And you, even if you leave the world just 2% better,
1: yeah,
0: you know, then it's still 2% better. And the next person does their little bit too.
1: I've had a couple of text messages come in. Here says, Johnny Chicken Tooth, Ari, how deeply entrenched racism to, about, and around our First Nations people is. The circumstances under which they live and the rates of incarceration are not features of them as a group. It's a consequence of the aforementioned racism. Nobody in this story heals until we all acknowledge this. You're welcome. That's Johnny Chicken Tooth. This is the conversation for the next few years as our country. It's one of the key ones we have to
0: have. I love that name, Johnny Chicken
1: Tooth.
0: That's
1: a great, yeah.
0: Jenny got to meet Uncle Phil Butler. He's an elder in the Yuin Nation on the South Coast. We've met such characters in our lives now, thanks to this work.
1: Yeah.
0: Good on you, Johnny Chicken Tooth.
1: Thank you. Jenny, as we pass on, are you going to be doing anything, breaking any routines like Simon?
2: Breaking any routines?
0: Well, he's going to ask if you're going to be Captain Philippines around the Philippines, mate.
2: No, I leave that job.
1: Leave that to him.
0: She wants to rest, Ashwin, I think. Is that fair?
2: Yes. Yeah.
1: You've both earned your rest, and thank you for coming in, doing it all. Did you sleep at all before this, or you just came straight here?
0: We had a 3 or 4 hour nap before coming here. We planned to power through and enjoy the city, but we're too bloody
1: old. You're not 21 anymore.
0: Yeah, we're just too old.
1: All right. Well, if you've just joined recently, you've been hearing from Captain Australia, Simon Harvey, and Jenny as well. Thank you both for coming in.
0: Absolute pleasure, Ashwin. And hey, everybody out there, good on you.
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1: In just a moment, I'd like to continue this journey around the country. We'll head to Victoria, where ocean swimming is providing quite a refreshing dip for people. Let's hear about the power of the ocean after this.

0: That is Dan Hartman. I Can Dream About You here on ABC Radio Overnights. Let's now look at the power of ocean swimming for some more routine breaking. That's coming up in just a second.
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0: Growing up in country Victoria, Ellie Roberts was no fan of the ocean, right? But these days, it's nothing at all for this registered nurse to just go for a swim for a few kilometres every morning before work. She's come to realise that actually, ocean swimming is not so bad. Here's Chris Lewis with more.
2: Ellie Roberts from Geraldton, Western Australia, didn't like the ocean as a kid.
3: I grew up in country Victoria, a couple of hours from the ocean, and I hated it. And it wasn't till we arrived in Geraldton 4 years ago that we thought, wow, what a beautiful place. And then about a year later, so maybe, it'd be 3 years ago in February, I met all my swimming friends and I started swimming in the ocean. And I grew up swimming in a pool and I'd never been in the ocean swimming ever because I was terrified. So when I first started swimming, I was really pathetically sooky and I actually nearly swam on top of people because I was so scared. I'm scared of sharks. But, you know, Don and Rocky I swim with, he's 80 and nearly 81 and they've swam here their whole lives and they say it's completely safe. And then I just persevered. I was literally terrified and I persevered and persevered. And there's the months and the years have gone on now, I'm really good. But I would never still swim completely on my own, but I can swim off away from people and I'm all right now, yeah. At the moment, the water's crystal clear. It's actually the clearest I've ever seen it. Normally you can see the seaweedy bits, you know, and the white sand, but you can actually see the contours. It's so amazing. And starfish, seriously cool.
2: Ellie's 56 and a registered nurse in Geraldton. Now, swimming a couple of Ks in the ocean every morning before work has become important to her.
3: Every single morning, yep, sets me up. And in fact, the girls at work recently when we had a staff meeting, they'd done a little slogan, like a little for every single person, and mine was something like, Ellie comes in with her calm approach from the calm start to the day with her swim or something in the waves or, yeah. Because of everybody, I've now swum the Busselton Jetty swim 3 times as well, which is really cool. It's a big swim and I love it. I've literally fallen in love with the ocean and I find that it's soothing and I don't know, like people meditate or whatever. I think it's almost like that. It neutralises your mind and it stops you thinking and you're looking at what you're doing and you're just thinking about your stroke. And swimming is so technical that you could never ever master it to the 100th degree because it's very, very technical. So there's always something you can improve on. And I just find it really relaxing. And if I go a few days without swimming, I feel like I'm going a bit crazy. I've just got to get in the water. I literally can feel it. You know, it's like you're getting transfused with energy. It's unbelievable. That energy that the ocean creates, and it really does have its own energy system, it's like it infuses into you. It just, you come out and you feel revitalized and you get a whole zest for life. It literally makes you feel on top of the world.
0: That is Chris Lewis there with that story from StoryStream. So if you like that kind of content, just go and visit the StoryStream section of the ABC Listen app and you'll find plenty more short snippets of story, really tapping into what's interesting about this country. The ocean in particular, I think for me, is not that it's just ancient, it's millions of years old. It's also slow. Some of these ocean currents take 1,000 years to circle the earth, something so profound. The last time they completed a loop of the earth was maybe the Reformation. Just the idea of how slow moving some of these cycles are. We never have 1,000 year cycles in our life, except when we step into the ocean. So yeah, very profound piece of nature that we can rejuvenate ourselves in. And thanks for your feedback during the programming. Some of you have sent some very kind words about that last interview, enjoying Simon's insights as well. I'd like to take us on a musical journey now, which typically happens at this time of the program. Not a standard one. I'd like to introduce you to contemporary piano music. Your next guest plays contemporary piano. So it's not classical, it's not traditional, it's quite experimental. You can really play with the instrument in new ways. So to find out what contemporary playing is like, do stick around for that conversation after this.

0: That's Jem Casa Daily Changes. That's Velvet, that song. I don't know if there's a name on this text, but it says, good morning, Ashwin and team. Love the programming. Excellent topic for discussion this morning. I agree. I think things have changed very quickly. And now I ask why people seem to be so put upon that they need to hate. Another text that I've just got to move my mouse around because it's being a little silly this morning. Good morning, Ashwin. One of the problems with today's world is that money has become the focus of life for many, many people. Therefore, they look at immigrants as people who are taking their money, houses, jobs, status, etc. Certain parties promote these grievances and blame people who are from other parts of the world living here. Social media further adds fuel to fires of those grievances, a sad and complex problem which is happening all over the world. Thank you for your program. That's Molly in St. Lucia. And thank you for texting in as well. That was a wide-ranging conversation with Simon Harvey there, Captain Australia. But I love your contributions to the program. The number, if you'd like to join in, is 1300 800 222.
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0: Let us now enter a new genre of music, perhaps for you, and that is contemporary piano music. To explain what it is and perhaps why you might be interested, you're joined by Gabby Sultana, who is a very talented pianist from Malta and joins you on the phone now. Hello, Gabby. Oh, Gabby's line's a little funny, Stu. I think we'll see if I can get her back on the line. We had a just talked to her a moment ago during the song with the check-in to see if she was okay. I'll let Stu connect with her to see if he can get her line working correctly, and I'll try and bring that back, because that was, I was looking forward to telling you all about experimental piano music. It's a genre we can all get into. I think Stu's calling her now. I can see the line ringing, so we'll see if we can get her line back, and then let's have that conversation. But if you'd like to call me as well, you can call 1300 800 222.
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0: Okay, we will try again to introduce you to the world of contemporary piano music. Gabby, do we have you there?
5: Yes, I'm here. Hi. Oh,
0: hi.
5: Good morning.
0: Good morning. Tell us about your entry into piano playing. When did you start and why?
5: Well, I started actually at the age of 5, but I hated going to my piano lessons.
0: Why?
5: So I used to run away from lessons, and because I didn't like playing all my pieces for the exams, so it wasn't a very good start for me. But then over the years, my teacher realized that she just needed to give me some fun pieces that I could learn, and then I was completely hooked. So yes, after a couple of years, I took part in a competition, a local competition in Malta, and to my surprise, I won. And since then, I just wanted to be a pianist.
0: What were the fun? What were the fun pieces that made you stay? What? Which pieces?
5: All the weird ones.
0: Yeah.
5: I just didn't want to do all the boring stuff. So for me, at that point, that's when I actually got into contemporary music. Obviously, I didn't know it at that point in time, but I was always drawn much more to more contemporary things and more things that didn't sound as traditional as other pieces.
0: Can you tell us what is contemporary piano playing? How does it work?
5: Well, contemporary piano playing is just basically normal piano playing, the usual traditional piano playing, but with some added bonuses, I call them. So in contemporary music, we are also asked to sometimes not only use the traditional keyboard, but we can also play with extended techniques, they are called. And in extended techniques, for example, you use the inside of the piano. So you strum the strings or you do all these little special effects. But that is not only what contemporary piano music is. Contemporary piano music is any music that's basically written after around 1950. because of the different textures and the different dynamics and, yes, all kinds of special effects.
0: Is there also an approach, more of a focus on improvisation and feeling rather than just remembering past compositions from the classic composers?
5: It could be, but I focus mostly on what is written. So I focus mostly on written compositions rather than improvisation, but I do also improvise.
0: When it's, okay, say it's written though, I'm trying to just see if how it might be distinguished from, say, the works of Mozart and the classical composers. Is it more atonal? It's playing with harmony, it's playing with rhythm. Is it doing things that may not necessarily be conventionally beautiful, but they're experimental, they're playful, and they're fun?
5: Yes, exactly. But it's not only that, because some contemporary music can be very harmonic and can be very, it doesn't only have to have like dissonant notes or notes that we're not traditionally used to. Contemporary music can also be minimal music, for example, which is absolutely beautiful in melody, but just with less textures.
0: Yeah. What's your approach? What kind of elements of the piano playing do you like when you're composing?
5: When I'm composing, I don't usually compose too much, I can tell you that.
0: Yeah.
5: I follow a lot of other composers rather than do it myself.
0: Okay, then
5: But if I do have to compose or improvise, then I do go for dissonances.
0: Yeah.
5: But then, as I said, I do use extended techniques as well, just because I find them more intriguing.
0: We don't hear much dissonance in piano. For someone who likes dissonance and does it when they compose, mm-hmm. What do you like about dissonance?
5: I like everything about it, actually. I also love, for example, electronic music and ambient music. And for that kind of music, my preference always goes to more dissonant or more... It's not because it's darker. It's just it doesn't always have to be very resonant.
0: Yeah, I was wondering if what that says about a person. They think some of the other music can sound too happy, too bright and too simple, and they want the darkness because life can sometimes be dark. I wonder if you want the music to be dark sometimes as well.
5: Yes, I think it's also like a bit more of an approach from a realistic point of view. That, but don't get me wrong, I also love happy music. Huh?
0: Yeah. Yeah.
5: So it's not that I just listen to dissonance.
0: Yeah.
5: Not at all.
0: No.
5: But a nice balance, I find that always, just balance in general is always a good thing.
0: I'd like to play a piece that you've played. It's called Piano Counterpoint. I'll just play a section of it and you can tell us about it.

0: Gabby, as a layperson, I feel like I'm hearing a simple idea and it keeps building and expanding. What do you hear when you hear that piece?
1: Exactly. Yes, exactly the same thing. I love it because rhythmically, I feel like every time I hear this piece and every time I play it, I find myself moving to the beat. I find it so physical. That's what I have with Steve Reich's music.
0: It's very dense as well. It's really energetic and quite frenetic as well. So yeah, you can't help but be overwhelmed and be moved by it. It's dance music in its way.
1: In a way, it is. I do see it as dance music in a way as well, too. But you know, this was originally written for six pianos. So in 1973, Steve Reich wrote this piece called Six Pianos. And then in 2011, Vincent Corver made an arrangement of this work. And it is for four pre-recorded piano parts on tape and one pianist that plays two parts of the remaining two out of the six.
0: Yeah, it's very interesting music. And I wonder if this is the future of piano playing. How popular is this kind of contemporary piano versus classical piano playing? What are the kids into when they go to school these days, music school?
1: Well, at music school, when the kids that I teach always have access to this kind of music as well. Mm. And the funny thing is, you'd be surprised at how open they are to contemporary music from a very young age. The thing is, in traditional music schools as well, I don't think I ever got, for example, the opportunity to hear contemporary works. It's always sort of, we hear Mozart, we hear Beethoven, we hear Chopin, we hear maybe Bartok as the most contemporary composer, but we don't actually push further. But these works have been written like in 1973. They're not anymore the freshest of works, we can say.
0: Is there some snobbery from classical musicians towards contemporary music?
1: Definitely. And also the other way around. Don't get me wrong. They go on both sides.
0: like I can imagine. Because they're such different traditions trying to do very different things. But it seems like you were always drawn to this kind of music from a very young age. You said you'd like the weird music. You didn't want to stick to scales.
1: That's right. I was always drawn to this kind of music. But I also don't find, for example, Steve Reich's music, I find quite melodic. I don't think it is very dissonant.
0: Yeah.
1: So this to me is happy music as well.
0: Yeah, it is. It's very energetic. I've had a text message from Lee in Brisbane saying, my friend has a 12-year-old with autism, a lad, who loves playing the piano. It's good therapy for his autism. Do you find that with people who, you know, have that sense of needing to focus and are distracted in any way, the piano can really pull them in?
1: Absolutely. I also do teach some children who are on the autism spectrum. Mm. And I can tell you that the way that they communicate through music is absolutely amazing and something I'd love to research further. So yes, you can draw anybody into playing piano. All it takes is, well, it takes a lot of determination, that's for sure, because you have to consistently practice. But there's always the joy of making music that comes with it.
0: Can you tell me about someone with autism communicating through the piano? Can you tell us a story about what you've seen when you're teaching students?
1: Yeah, sure. One of my more advanced students actually is a 20-year-old girl who is nonverbal. And the first time that I had to give her a lesson, I was quite intimidated almost, I can say, because I wasn't sure how the lesson was going to go, given that it would take an hour lesson and you have somebody that's in front of you that's not actually going to talk back. But I was so surprised because the way that she managed to communicate towards me was so beautiful because it's actually through the music and she can be very, very, very clear about what she wants without using any words. And I found that just mind-blowing, to be honest, and that's why I enjoy these lessons so much.
0: Do you mean some emotion was coming out of it through the piano? Can you tell us about how you translate piano into communication?
1: Yes, it's emotions, it's feelings, it's just, you know, when somebody wants something that should sound a little bit more sad or a little bit more happy, we usually think that we need to express that.

0: first with words in order for it to be made into how you're going to play something.
1: Yeah.
0: But actually, this girl proved to me that that's not the way that it has to be. And just an emotion can, through music, you can have and express yourself so much more. You do not need words to actually do that.
1: You're listening to Gaby Sultana.
0: It's a way of playing.
1: It is, yeah, it's a very evocative instrument. If you've just joined, Gaby Sultana is a pianist who is taking us through this conversation. Gaby, I watch Instagram reels of piano players introducing us to different chords, and each chord carries a different mood and emotion with it. It just feels so powerful. This instrument that you are in control of, you can really affect the audience's mood so powerfully. So do you enjoy being able to take people on a journey, on an emotional roller coaster with your 10 fingers?
0: Absolutely. Yes, definitely. It's to me, it's the most precious thing, actually, because if I find that even one person is moved in some way during a concert, it means the world to me.
1: You're from Malta. Did you grow up there? Are you still there? Are you traveling the world a lot? Tell us about where you live and play out of today.
0: So at the moment, I am based in Malta, but I lived abroad for 20 years. And I came back to Malta 5 years ago when COVID hit. And before COVID, I traveled a lot more than I do now. At the moment, I focus mostly, I have my own piano studio, which I'm really, really proud of. And I'm very selective about the projects that I choose to take part in. But now, for example, this project is taking me all the way to Australia, and I cannot wait to be there.
1: Yeah, tell us about your visit to Australia. Where will you be playing, and what can people hear?
0: So I'll be playing together with Ensemble Offspring, and we're going to do an all Steve Reich program because we're celebrating his 90th birthday. And we will be playing on Saturday, 12th September in Sydney. We have two shows, one at 2 p.m. and one at 7 p.m. And then on Sunday, we go to Canberra and we play at the Street Theatre in Canberra in the evening. The music that you will hear is all Steve Reich, and it's going to be quite a special concert because all the pieces that have been selected are ones that, first of all, you won't hear often, that's for sure. But it's also a way to come into contemporary music if you don't think about contemporary music in a very positive way. I would really suggest to come along and to listen to this program so maybe you can change your mind.
1: Yeah, it does sound like you're very good at advocating for the beauty of this kind of music. And I'm wondering who is turning up? Who's the audience at the moment, the age? Who's the crowd for this kind of music right now?
0: Well, the crowd, it really depends, honestly. Like in Malta, for example, the age ranges from children all the way to, I don't know, maybe 70, 80 years old. Also, everybody's welcome. The thing is, nowadays as well with Steve Reich, for example, in Amsterdam, they program an electronic

0: Music Festival, and they've also brought Steve Reich as an opening to a music festival. Therefore, the crowd that they are bringing in the Netherlands are also younger people. You know, it doesn't always have to be very young or very old. It's like bringing in new people because of the connection that it has to electronic music, a bit more dance music.
1: Yeah, it's a really, because it's such an evocative instrument, the piano, I think you can appeal to it. It feels like it could fit in anywhere, a jazz band, a gypsy music, electronic music. You can probably pair it with Indian music, which you mentioned. It's such a versatile instrument. I feel like you can transplant the piano into multiple different worlds.
0: Definitely. I agree with you fully on this, because that's why I love playing the piano, because it is such a versatile instrument.
1: Yeah. Gabby, it's a really interesting kind of music that you've played. I haven't heard enough contemporary piano music, so that's a project, some homework for me to get to later. So thanks for sharing it with us today.
0: Thank you so much for having me.
1: That's Gabby Sultana. And as Gabby mentioned, she'll be doing some shows in Sydney on September the 12th and Canberra on September the 13th.
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1: There's been a slight theme breaking out of your routine, your classical music routine, to contemporary music. Simon Harvey, Captain Australia, talked about breaking out of your routine in life. And one thing we do when we get older is we can say, that's enough. I'll just sit on the couch, I'll watch MasterChef, and I'll give up. But it doesn't have to be that way. You can still be fit. You can walk 10-ton trucks behind you as you pull them along if you have the will. And at 50 years old, that is what your next guest had. She wanted to inspire other regional women to compete. She's a Masters champion and she's pulled a 10-ton truck. This is Emily Middleton telling the story of Sherry Williams.
3: When it comes to testing her strength, 50-year-old Sherry Williams from the small town of Tullamore in central west New South Wales doesn't do things by halves.
4: I've actually worked up to a 10-ton truck, so I moved that at Tamworth Strongest in January of this year. A lot of technique in the lungs, funnily enough. Your lungs will burn. It's more cardio.
3: Cherie's a strong woman, able to pull, lift and shift some seriously impressive heft. Her interest in doing this was sparked in what she reckons is a pretty typical way.
4: It really started where most people get to in life, a desk job that ties them down and they're not moving enough. I went back into the gym, lost a lot of weight, did a bit of bodybuilding, just dabbled with that. And at 40, learned how to Olympic lift, so clean and jerk and snatch. And that kind of led me to the people that were in that vicinity of doing strongman. And I was wondering, what were they doing? Because it was really weird and it didn't make sense. And so I asked them and they told me and I thought, oh, I might go check it out. It was a competition. And I went, that is right up my alley. It is a very broad sport. You can't really get good at one thing, which appealed to me because I'm very much a jill of all trades, a master of none. It just took off from there. So at 42, I started strongman and I'm now heading into 51.
3: For the uninitiated, strongman, as the sport's known, is not your average weightlifting competition.
4: If you can imagine picking up and moving the weirdest objects over a really long distance or for a really fast amount of time, most people are familiar with the big, what we call Atlas stones or the big concrete rocks that we like to pick up and either put on our shoulder or pop over a bar a repetitive amount of time. There are so many things. Deadlifting, logs, barry carries where we carry weird objects in the front and run. There are so many different things. And if you can just think of the most weirdest object, that's us.
3: Cherie now holds a few records in this space.
4: I'm the current New South Wales Masters lightweight champion. I've got a couple of world records, which was a $230, what we call a silver dollar deadlift, and also a wagon wheel. So up around the $230 kilos for a deadlift. Guinness World Record, so I attempted that last year, and I'm waiting to hear back from them. It was a one-arm deadlift for 1 hour to beat 20,000 kilos, which was lifted in that time frame, and I beat it by 2,350 kilos.
3: Not to mention pulling that 10-ton truck. And that

0: particular branch of strongman, where you pull the vehicle with a harness and rope, is something she's been sharing with the Tullamore community. She's hosted a so-called human pull event at the local show for the last couple of years in the hope to encourage more people to tap into strength that they didn't know they had. Thing is, Cherie herself doesn't exactly fit into that strong person stereotype.
1: Typically, your strong person is big, large, chunky, got lots of weight on them, particularly your pro athletes in when they compete at world levels. So having to break that stereotype of being light, but also being strong and sticking to it and not being, it's kind of the reverse of having to lose weight. I'm being forced to almost put weight on to be competitive. I weighed 60 kilos when I started, but then, you know, life, women, menopause kicks in. So I've gained a little bit, but it's a lot of muscle that's kicked in there as well. So I have creeped up a little bit, but I haven't purposely put any extra weight on. And here I am, that 50, still kicking on and still doing what I love.
0: At 50 years old, it's tempting to see Cherie as a bit of an exception in what is surely a young person's game. But in strongman, age isn't necessarily the barrier it may seem.
1: Surprisingly, there are a lot of mature women, so 40 plus is what we consider masters, and there's actually a grandmaster. She's 75 this year. She's located in Brisbane. She can pull a moving van quite happily. She can deadlift 105 kilos. She travels all over the world and does powerlifting meets. So you get in early and be consistent. There's absolutely no reason why any other woman can't. If you're a person that really enjoys pushing themselves, enjoys goal-driven, strongman's perfect for that.
2: That's the story of Cherie Williams. Truck pull. I've never pulled a truck, never even tried. I'm sure it wouldn't be possible. I could pull a cart, I could pull a small shopping cart, but Cherie is very good at that work. You are listening to ABC Radio Overnights. I'm Ashwin Sedka. I'm going to take you on a trip around Cairns. We'll go to the Gascoigne. On the other side of the news break, there's some interesting festivals going on, so keep with us to find out about those.

0: That is The LAs with Timeless Melody. Let's go on a trip around Australia next to find out some of the interesting festivals that are going around the country. Food, entertainment, that and plenty more here on ABC Radio Overnights. I'm Ashwin Sedkar. It is news time.
1: Don't fight the static. 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

0: getting up there with food, water, medicine, and then, of course, shelter.
1: Voters will head to the polls in Western Australia today for a by-election in the state seat of Secret Harbour. 16 candidates are vying to replace former Defence Industries Minister Paul Papalia, who held the seat for 19 years before retiring in July. One Nation's Luke Hurtigan is a front-runner against Labor's Georgia Tree, and if he succeeds, he'd be the party's first lower house MP in WA. Curtin University's Professor John Phillimore says the poll will be a challenge for the current governments.
2: The government's 9 years old, it's a midterm in a third term, it's not going to lose office by losing this seat, it's got a huge majority in the parliament, so it's classic protest vote territory. The real question is who's going to pick up the protest vote.
1: A major study has exposed a troubling ecological footprint caused by Australia's reliance on imported seafood. Chloe Bignall reports.
3: Research by James Cook University shows nearly two-thirds of the seafood consumed across the country is sourced from international markets. Many have dubious ethical and ecological standards. At the same time, a large portion of Australia's premium local catch is being shipped away to lucrative foreign buyers. David Boberman from the Queensland Seafood Industry Association says local operators face intense regulatory oversight, while cheaper imports get a free pass.
4: Australia and Queensland are at the forefront of protecting the marine estate.
3: JCU has called for major reform to ensure seafood entering the market meets domestic standards.
1: Returning overseas, and tributes are flowing for Norway's King Harald, who has died at the age of 89. Europe correspondent Catherine Diss reports.
5: The popular king, who was credited with modernising the monarchy, died after 10 days in hospital, where he was being treated for a bacterial infection after visiting Malaysia. He never lost popularity during his 35-year reign, and even broke with tradition to marry a commoner. His son immediately ascended to the throne and will be known as King Haakon. The king's death comes at a tumultuous time for the royal family. The now Queen Mette Marit has faced intense scrutiny for her friendship with the late convicted sex offender Jeffrey Epstein, and her son from a previous relationship was convicted in June of rape and domestic violence, a sentence which he is appealing. Catherine Diss, ABC News.
1: To sport, and in the NRL, Penrith has virtually ended Canterbury Bankstown's finals hopes with a 24-10 win at Western Sydney Stadium. Andrew Moore reports.
6: The Bulldogs had to win. It was as simple as that. They're looking to replicate their stunning round 6 victory over Penrith, but it was the Panthers who scored early through their second rower Liam Martin, and even though Matt Burton scored for the Bulldogs before half time, Penrith led 8-4 at the break, and crucially, 4 minutes into the second half, Liam Martin scored again. It was 14-4. And really, the result was never in doubt. Before a crowd of 19,979, Penrith, for the time being, back in first spot ahead of the Warriors. While at Brookvale Oval, Manhooringa defeated the bottom of the table St George Illawarra Dragons 44-10. Andrew Moore, ABC Sport, Sydney.
1: And in the AFL, the Western Bulldogs hung on for a tense 3-point victory against the Magpies in the AFL's first wildcard final at the MCG. Collingwood forward Tim Membry missed a set shot after the final siren. You're up to date with ABC News.
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8: Very soon, we are all going on a road trip. We'll travel to Cairns. We'll go to the Gascoyne region of WA. Let's just see what festivals are on. Even if you can't make it there, you might enjoy the magic over the airwaves of some of these places. And then Gordon Lynch will be joining us afterwards. If you stick around for the last half an hour of the program, we're talking about busting fitness myths. Apparently the white potato is not as bad as some of us thought. So we'll see what other myths we can lay into with some fitness conversation, because I had given up on it. I'd switched from white potato to cauliflower. Do you know how hard that is? Do you have any idea what a sacrifice that was? So let's see what the truth is. I'm sure it depends per person, but fitness myths busted in the second half of this hour. Okay, that is the plan. But first of all, Scott Hamilton is a business and finance commentator. Scott, you're back. Welcome home.
9: Good morning, Ashwin. Yes, we've 6.5, almost 7 weeks in Greece. So lazying on a Greek island was tough, but we had to come back at the end.
8: That sounds idyllic. So were you eating squid and octopus, and the houses were white, and drinking wine? What was the experience like?
9: Yeah, it was exactly that. We did a few different islands

0: year, but one island that is one of them, our favourites, is a little one called Kia, which most people don't go to. It's very much where the Greeks go to holiday, and basically whatever the fishermen go out and get catch that day, that's where you eat that night in a little tavern. And we had just a wonderful time just flying and eating too much, probably drinking too much, and now back to fitness because there's a few extra pounds that need to be moved on.
1: Yeah, but now that sounds like that psychological recharge will last you for quite a while yet.
0: Oh, absolutely. As we say in the family, going to a Greek island fills your bucket because it really does.
1: Does so. Well, back at work now. So what is the world looking like financially? What should we know about?
0: Yeah, look, Ashwin, it's an interesting one. Look, just like here in Australia, we see central banks the world over still concerned about inflation. And as we know here in Australia, of course, currently inflation sits at 3.5%. Now, this is well above the Reserve Bank of Australia, the RBA's target range of between 2 and 3%. So market economists, well, they're certainly forecasting a rate rise here in Australia at the end of September. We know that on the 28th and 29th of September, the RBA meets, so that's one to watch towards the end of the month. But in the US, currently the US Central Bank, Bank's chair, Kevin Warsh, well, he just has just spoken at the Jackson Hole Economic Symposium in Wyoming. It's an annual event, but it's his first speech as chair. Now, with the US inflation, well, it's sitting currently, as we know, at 3.4%. That's well above their target of 2%. Now, whilst the chair, Kevin Walsh, did not mention any timeline for a rate rise in the US, he did vow to have inflation back at 2% to ease price pressures. Now, really, that's code, if you like, for a central bank of a rate rise is coming. So with that, of course, the US financial markets, well, they heard that very loud and clear. In fact, all their markets are down. S&P 500, NASDAQ, New York Stock Exchange, all currently down. Dow Jones currently down 31 points at 53,537 points. If I look at the Australian market yesterday, it closed up actually 54 points at 9,092 points, having a reasonably good week. Asia was mostly up. Europe was certainly up. The FTSE continued to go from strength to strength, up 31 points to 10,824 points on the close. In terms of currencies, Aussie dollar was slightly mixed, slightly down on the US dollar, currently at 71.57 cents to the US dollar and $1.21 to the New Zealand dollar. I can say that the Aussie euro is up to 62 cents to the Aussie dollar, so that's an interesting one there. Oil slipped just down 1 cent to $83.52 a barrel. Gold was down $139.10, down to $4,524.90 US an ounce, or down almost 3%. And in terms of data for next week there, Ashwin, on Tuesday, the 1st of September, we've got building approvals for July, but really all our eyes will be focused on Wednesday, on the 2nd of September, when the Australian National Accounts for the June quarter is released. So we know currently the GDP, so gross domestic product, or growth, if you like, is subdued at 2.5%. Much of that is on household consumption being lacking at the moment. So one to watch closely there come midweek next week.
1: Very good. Thanks for that wrap, Scott.
0: You have a great day. Thanks so much, Ashwin.
1: And you too as well. That is Scott Hamilton, business and finance commentator. You are listening to ABC Radio Overnights. Let's go on our road trip together in just a moment. We'll travel to Cairns first, where there's a festival that I would say blends the tropics and a bit of urban culture together. Let's see what that marriage looks like after this.

0: Space City Rollers, I only want to be with you. That is morning energy, isn't it? If you're on the East Coast, West Coast, sorry, that's probably a little bit heavy, but wow, you'll be there eventually. You'll have some Bay City Rollers eventually this morning. Now, this is the mission we're going on. We're traveling around the country for some festival touring. What do you think of Cairns, right? What do you think of? Probably snorkeling the Great Barrier Reef, maybe a lush rainforest walk. What about culture and art? Because that is part of the city as well. There's a festival there that's been going 64 years. This is not some new festival, but it's expanded and it's brought in some new performers from around the world. So it's a real lovely blend of the tropics and the art that this country has to offer. The festival lead is Christian Santich, and I spoke to him earlier about whether he was born in the area or drawn to it.
1: Oh, I've been brought in and seduced. I started in January. I'm a Brisbane and Melbourne boy myself, but Cairns was just a tropical wonderland that I needed to, you know, not just dip my toes in, jump straight in for Cairns Festival.
0: Can you tell us about the appeal of Cairns? It's definitely smaller than Brisbane, but it's warmer and more tropical. What's it like moving there from a bigger part of Australia?
1: Yeah, well, it's quite a transient community, but it also has a really strong local heart to it. Every direction is just picturesque. You know, you can take a 360 shot anywhere you are, and it's just magic. You've got the reef, you've got the rainforest, you've got tourists, but you've also got locals with local legends telling local stories. It's great.
0: So it sounds like it's very good for the soul, a very beautiful and calming place like that. Places that are that idyllic, though, can sometimes neglect culture and just let people sit on the beach and enjoy the natural environment. But this Cairns Festival does try to blend nature and culture in a way. Can you tell us about this festival? How old is it and what's the main goal of the festival?
1: Yeah, well, it's in its 64th year and counting this year. It started in 1962 called Fun in the Sun. And this festival has 49 events this year, or over 10 days, starting on the 28th of August and ending on the 6th of September. And I'm proud to say that as festival lead, that we have 80% free content for the festival. And we have some highlights like the Grand Parade, which has been going for nearly 22 years now. And it is bringing back the Fun in the Sun theme. So think retro vibes, 70 floats going down the Cairns Esplanade and 30,000 people enjoying it.
0: Oh, tell us about some of the float ideas that we might be able to see on the streets.
1: Oh, you're going to see some fun ones. You're going to see a donkey and a sheep leading the festival. And then you've got the Cape York Hogs. They're a Harley Davidson group. And then you've got so many different community members. You've got ARC Disability. They're a beautiful theatre company up here. And then you've got the Council Float as well, and all bright colours. And like I said, every different community group is in there.
0: Are the donkey and the sheep mascots of the town? How do they connect to the festival?
1: Well, they are from a local circus troupe called Psycast, and they are local legends themselves. Zahara is the donkey's name, and Buttercup is the sheep's name, they're just gorgeous.
0: It's giving Northern Territory vibes in the quirkiness. It sounds a bit like the NT.
1: Well, it's troppo. It's different.
0: Yeah.
1: We have very much a tropical vibe, and we are quirky, and we've got our own. We dance to the beat of our own drum.
0: Yeah, and I'm sure that's part of the appeal as well. For people who are a little bit renegade, do you think, who want to go and do their own thing, do they head up north a little bit for that independent lifestyle?
1: Yeah, absolutely. Absolutely. It's on holiday time here, so everything feels like a holiday every day.
0: Beyond the Grand Parade, who are some of the artists that you have coming to the festival?
1: Oh, great question. So we have some amazing artists coming through. So we've got Electric Fields on the first night. So we're doing a whole First Nations First program for all Indigenous artists on the first night, and Electric Fields is the headliner. And we've also got Emma Ruciano doing a comedy cabaret at the Tanks Arts Centre. She's doing a show called Addicted to Love. We've also got a beautiful, beautiful show called Arco, which is a show from the Northern Territory, and it's playing at Cairns Performing Arts Centre.
0: You're listening to Christian Santik, who is the festival lead at the Cairns Festival, taking us into what's exciting and new at this year's festival. You have something called Disco Bingo Trivia at this year's event. What is that?
1: That is exactly what it says on the tin. It's a fever dream of disco, bingo, trivia all in one night. So you're going to get up and dance, you're going to answer some questions, and it's going to be comedy slash variety. It's going to be a whole mishmash of things, and we're calling it Disco Bingo Trivia Night.
0: And 10 days in 10 ways. What's happening with that?
1: Well, as it says, it's you choose your own way. We've got something for everyone at this festival. So we've got a family movie night with The Land Before Time playing. We've got some line dancing with a group called Country Struts. And with the late and great Dolly Parton leaving us, you'll be able to line dance in her honour on the Thursday night, the 3rd of September. And one show I did want to shout out is a show called 1 Hour Wedding. Now, this is going to be amazing. It's exactly what it says on the tin. It's 1 hour and an actual couple is going to get married. They're going to tie the knot and say, I do, at this show.
0: Oh, and we're all invited, are we?
1: Absolutely.
0: Okay. What do we know about the couple, just so we can buy the right gifts?
1: Oh, you'll have to go with your intuition with that one.
0: Okay. All right, Christian, it sounds like a fun festival. You are quite new to Cairns, but as you said, it's over 60 years old. What was it like when it first began, this festival?
1: Well, it started as a street parade with Fun in the Sun. And the thing is every year it grows and grows. And it really has this, from what I've seen, a real local rhythm to it, a real local heart. You know, this festival has so many local artists as part of the program, and that's just going to keep building year upon year upon year.
0: Has Cairns left its mark on you already a year or so into your move there?
1: Oh, absolutely. I love bright colours. I love fun. I love to play. And Cairns is all of those things and more.
0: Christian, thanks for your time today.
1: Absolutely. See you at the festival.
0: Christian Santik there, who's the festival lead of the Cairns Festival. That does sound like fun. Cairns does leave its mark on you, especially if you go snorkeling. There's just something about being immersed in water next to a clownfish that just, it's good for you. Good for you. Clownfish therapy. Jenny from Broadbeach. Good morning, Ashwin and Stuart, and happy Saturday to you both. And happy Saturday to you, Jenny from Broadbeach. The Cairns of the Gold Coast, really, isn't it? That beachy paradise that you live on. Okay, let's leave Queensland behind, though, and head to WA, where there's a festival that, I mean, it's the Gascoyne region, right? So it's seafood, it's lamb, it's vegetable, it's very food-rich region. But somehow, at the end of it all, they end up on a small island called Dirk Hartog Island. What do they do there? To find out, let's speak to Louise Cashmere from the Gascoyne Food Festival. Hello, Louise.
2: Yeah, good morning. How are you?
0: I'm good, thank you. Now, tell us about this culmination on Dirk Hartog Island. What's that about?
2: Well, so the festival runs for just over 2 weeks, 3 weekends. And, yeah, it does culminate at Dirk Hartog Island with Australia's last sunset. Oh. So it's a small island just off Denham. Originally, it was actually the first place where, when the Europeans came to Australia, it was the first place they came to. And then left and ended up in Sydney. So, but it's got a very rich history. It was a sheep station at one stage, and now it's an eco-island. That is a very small event. It's niche. It's 20 people. But the festival kicked off last Friday with 800 people in Carnarvon.
0: Tell us more then about the festival more broadly. What are some of the highlights for you?
2: Well, I think for us, probably one of the best events was the opening event called Taste of the Gascoyne. So Carnarvon is a regional town where They grow 80% of the fruit and veg for Perth in the winter. A real culinary melting pot with fruit, vegetables, meat, and the most incredible seafood. So the it's a town that has about 14 different communities who work and live in the town. So this was an opportunity for us to showcase all those different cultures. And the community groups came in, they sampled their food, showed us culture, kids were dancing. And we had the Family Shoveler Band from Broome, which were a real highlight. So that was our opening event. Then we do a long lunch table for 240 people in a working plantation. It was in a working mango plantation, so that was exquisite. And actually, at the moment, I'm in Coral Bay. Last night, we headed out on boats to watch the sunset with the most fantastic, delicious canapés and drinks. And then we returned to Bill's Bar to watch a band. And that event finished just 3 hours ago, actually.
0: What a diverse area that you live in with just the size of WA in the beginning. It's the largest regional food celebration in Australia. How did you reach that size of a festival?
2: Well, as you say, WA is a vast region, a vast state, and Gascoyne is certainly a very vast region. So, we felt it's important to celebrate the diversity of the region. So it's all about people and place. So we kick off in Carnarvon, and then, as I say, we're in Coral Bay at the moment. We head up, we've got a chapter in Exmouth. And then back through Ballara and down to Shark Bay and then across to the island.
0: Do a lot of people from out of WA call Exmouth Exmouth?
2: Yes, right, so.
0: It's like Melbourne and Melbourne. You have to correct so many of us East Coasters when we come in. But it sounds like Carnarvon has got this rich cultural variety that you mentioned. Who are these 14 groups that are living there? Can you introduce us to the town of Carnarvon?
2: Well, we have people from Taiwan, the Philippines, obviously Australians, Croatian, Portuguese. A number of people came from Europe many years ago, and then you've got a lot of the new cultures in terms of Fijians, obviously coming over. Who else have we got? Goodness me, it's early. It's half three in the morning.
0: You've got a lot of them, but do they all bring their cultures alive through food? And are they mixing well? Are there

0: festivals? Are they, is there a real festive mixture between those different groups?
1: It certainly is, and I think that was something we found when we moved here, that Carnarvon is a place where there's so much diversity. But what really came to life when everyone came together, and I think this is what's so magic about food, yeah. is you know, yeah. some people dance, some people enjoy sport, but everybody eats. And it certainly was a real celebration. They were proud of the food that they produced, and they were proud of their culture, and it was kids, the children really, they've been working on this festival, on the dances, etc., for about 6 months. So what we had was the different dances from each of the cultural groups, but then all those kids came together to do one united dance. It was beautiful.
0: Oh, wow, a multicultural dance. I wonder how you bring all those groups together. That's the art form, isn't it, to bring all these different people together in one united form.
1: Yeah, we were very fortunate. And that's also something interesting about Carnarvon. There's some incredible gems that live there. In fact, at the Saturday event, we have somebody who works at the local council, but she's an international violinist. She's been all over the world and has chose to make Carnarvon home.
0: Yeah.
1: So she was playing, and there's a great dance teacher who worked with all the students to bring this united dance together. So, yeah, it's a fascinating place, Carnarvon, and definitely worth putting on a bucket list to visit.
0: And I think there's a sign of a cohesive multicultural community is when other people know how to say hello in your language or how to say cheeky things in each other's words. So if that's the litmus test of can people use each other's words with each other. So I'm sure there's a bit of that going on in Carnarvon. And now you said Dirk Hartog Island has the last sunset of Australia each day. Is that a place that we can normally go to throughout the rest of the year? Because there's only 20 places at this year's festival.
1: Yes, well, it's quite a challenge. You don't just sort of wander upon Dirk Hartog Island. It's to get across there, and you take a vehicle on a barge, or you go over by boat. So, being part of the Gascoyne Food Festival, we've certainly simplified the opportunity to go over. There's a boat that meets everybody in Denham on a Sunday morning. The boat takes you across to Dirk Hartog Island, where they have what they call Australia's most remote bar.
0: Right.
1: So it's a bit like Robinson Crusoe.
0: Yeah.
1: It's a beautiful island. The sea life is amazing. I mean, being on the boats, literally just getting across there is a marine safari. There's so much ocean life on the water.
0: Louise, it's a lovely part of the world that you live in. Unfortunately, the news has arrived, but thank you for sharing that with us, the Gascoyne Food Festival. Louise, thank you.
1: Thank you. Bye.
0: On the other side of the news, we'll talk to Gordon Lynch about how to avoid some of the food myths that may have been imprisoning us. Let's break some of those myths apart together and bring some freedom back to our lives. I'm Ashwin Seke. You are listening to Overnights. I'll be back in five.
2: ABC News. Good morning. I'm Eliza Getzey. At least 584 people are now confirmed dead after flash floods struck villages in the border region between Nepal and Tibet this week. John O'Wakely reports.
3: Aid has begun to reach some survivors following the catastrophic flooding, which the Red Cross has estimated to have affected more than 90,000 people. The floods were likely triggered by a large chunk of ice breaking off a Himalayan glacier, sending tons of ice and rock tumbling into a river below. The Nepali government has said, as of yet, it doesn't need help with search and rescue. The Kathmandu Post is reporting that India, China, the US, Britain, Japan, and other countries had asked Nepal to allow their rescue teams to assist. Nearly 2,000 people are missing in Nepal, including at least 38 Australians, and more than 3,700 people have been rescued in Nepal so far.
2: Humanitarian aid agencies say accessing vulnerable communities in the area remains a challenge. Australia has sent a crisis response specialist with 3 additional humanitarian responders to be deployed within 48 hours. Local authorities say they're monitoring 2 lakes upstream of the flood zone after one of the lakes began overflowing. Plan International's Srijana

0: Rong says it's a volatile situation.
1: The situation is especially tricky because the flood happened in a very remote part of the country, and geographically, it is really, really inaccessible. The other risk that we are hearing is there's this huge lake formed, and there is further risk of any new floods.
0: The people of Iceland will vote in a pivotal referendum later today about whether to restart talks to join the European Union. Europe correspondent Mazoe Ford reports from Reykjavik.
2: Iceland is in Europe, but not the European Union. This referendum is not about joining yet, but about trying to get an entry deal. Yes campaigners want extra reinforcement from the bloc during uncertain global times, a seat at the EU's table, and to replace their volatile currency with the euro, which they hope will mean high inflation and interest rates come down. The no side says there are no guarantees EU membership would solve their economic woes, and they're worried Iceland's agriculture and exclusive fishing waters would be under threat from European companies. Mazoe Ford, ABC News, Reykjavik.
0: Back home, the Shadow Resources Minister has slammed the federal government for its messaging on new national AI data centre rules. National Cabinet on Wednesday agreed to minimum standards, including a requirement that new centres be powered entirely by renewables. But Queensland and the NT said they'd be allowed to use an agnostic mix of energy. Energy Minister Chris Bowen reiterated today there are no carve-outs or exceptions, but Shadow Minister Susan McDonald says the government needs to reconsider its approach.
3: I think it's fascinating that both the Chief Minister from the Territory and the Premier of Queensland both walked out of the room with the same message, which is use your energy that you have available. It seems to be Chris Bowen who's got the wrong message.
0: Two men are in custody after a police chase on Queensland's Sunshine Coast, in which a police helicopter and patrol car came under fire. No one was hurt, as Chelsea Malunga reports.
4: Officers were called to Nambour about 11 o'clock this morning following reports an allegedly stolen vehicle related to an earlier break-in at Childers rammed a patrol car. Police say the passenger, a 42-year-old man, was arrested, but the driver fled and later carjacked another vehicle. Inspector John Marnie says it's believed the driver fired a rifle twice.
5: One round at the police chopper, and a short time later, a single shot at a police officer in a police vehicle.
4: The 21-year-old driver was later tracked to Noosa and arrested. Investigations are ongoing.
0: The Northern Territory's new legislation on voluntary assisted dying is being criticised for retaining a gag clause. It prevents medical professionals from starting conversations about VAD and remains after government members voted down two attempts to remove it. Proposed amendments to change the eligibility criteria were also rejected, including one that removed a 12-month end-of-life prognosis requirement. Go Gentle Australia founding director Andrew Denton says it's a great injustice.
6: Unless you know VAD is a legal option for you, then a doctor is not allowed to talk to you about it. And no good reason was given by the government for this. The AMA and the Royal Australian College of GPs said this is against clinical practice. You can't have informed consent if you're not given all the information.
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8: Good morning. We had a bit of a tour just earlier. We were travelling to Cairns and the Gascoyne, and very soon we'll look at our own bodies and how to stay healthy and avoid some of the myths that we may have been burdened by. Let's break some of those myths and live smartly. We haven't been to New South Wales on a tour yet, but Rebecca has texted to say, Ashwin, hello. I just wanted to give a little shout out for a great event happening next Saturday in Gunnedah. A fantastic band, the Rusty Pickups, are playing at the Gunnedah Showground from 3 p.m. Spring is in the air here, great music and atmosphere presented by the local conservatory. So if you're in Gunnedah, that's a bit of fun. I actually looked up Gunnedah. It's apparently the koala capital of the world. So maybe you'll see some koalas there on the way to the Rusty Pickups. What makes it the koala capital of the world? Do you think it was a recent, and do they have a different capital, like how our capital was originally Melbourne and then it moved to Canberra? Maybe the original koala capital was Cairns and they said, oh, that's too hot. It's too hot up here. We'll make it Gunnedah. I don't know how koala decision-making works in the community, but it is the current koala capital of the world. So if that appears

ELC. Go and check it out next weekend. Let's bring it back to us. It's not all about the festivals. It's about our own health, our own bodies. Let's work out how to look after ourselves by busting some of those myths that we've been labouring under after this. This is Dionne Warwick. Do you know the way to San Jose?

0: That's Dionne Warwick. Do you know the way to San Jose? And if you've ever wondered whether inflation exists, that song is proof. Put $100 down and buy a car. When was a car $100? Well, I looked it up. April 1968 was when that song was released. So every artist, every generation of artists should do a song that explains pricing. I think in every 10 years, we can track how life has changed. Anyway, Dionne did her bit economically in that song.
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0: We all have ideas about food and lifestyle, don't we? If I was to confess, I don't drink a lot of icy cold water, and I think this is a hangover of Ayurvedic ideas that have filtered into our family, even though we're not really practitioners of that craft. One of the ideas in Ayurveda is you drink room temperature water because the idea is that cold water is too straining on the system. I'm not sure if that's a myth or it's true, but it's one I carry around. So I drink a lot of room temperature water. We've got Gordon Lynch along to explain some of the clear myths that we are labouring under and why we should get rid of them so we don't unnecessarily make life more difficult. Gordon is a professor at Professor Gordon Lynch is the director, I should say, of the Centre for Muscle Research in the Department of Physiology at the University of Melbourne. Good morning, Gordon.
2: Good morning, Ashwin.
0: Myths, I mean, there's quite a few myths that we're going to go through today. How important is it, do you think, to bust a lot of these for our lives?
2: I think we set up certain rules.

0: and regulations, and well, sometimes we don't follow certain rules and regulations, but there are some which we've had in our mind that or someone has told us that we've been following, but in fact, they mightn't be true. And in fact, it might free you up to enjoy life a little bit more, or it might require you to maybe pay a bit more attention to the foods you're eating for the purpose of you know, good, better health, and I think going hand in glove with our fitness as well there as well.
1: Sounds good. And we've got a collection of myths to bust, so where shall we begin with?
0: I think we'll start with the myth of eating fat makes you fat. And I think this is, yeah, simply eating fat that you'll gain weight has been really, it's a myth that's been dismissed, because healthy fats, if you think of fats in avocados, nuts, olive oil and fish, those fats, they're essential for the body's functions. And so including them in small amounts shouldn't lead to weight gain. Now, we talk a lot on the show, Ashwin, about this balance between energy in and energy out, and whether the energy intake from kilojoules, about protein or fat or carbohydrate, doesn't matter where it comes from, it's going to lead to weight gain. So if we think about the types of foods we're eating, that's what's more important. So fats aren't, you know, created equal. The idea is that we should be choosing heart-healthy, unsaturated fats like olive oil, you know, the nuts, the avocados, compared with those that are high in saturated and trans fats, including, you know, fatty meats and dairy products. So it's really, really about the total amount of food, but thinking also the choice of the fats as well. There are the healthy fats, and that's what we should be consuming more of.
1: Okay, so we can have a responsible approach to fat. Carbohydrates turn up a lot in discussions of diet. What should we know about carbohydrates?
0: Yeah, it's one of the most common ones, Ashwin, that, you know, carbohydrates are bad and you have to avoid them. But carbohydrates are actually a crucial source of energy for your body, especially for your brain. And, you know, there's the low-carb diet, which gained a lot of popularity. And that's given sort of carbohydrates a bad name in terms of fruit and whole grains and those sorts of things. But I think if you follow that, you know, the low-carb diet, then people have said, oh, it's very good for weight loss. But that would be expected if you're cutting out foods like chips and biscuits and white bread and things smothered in gravy and whatnot. So it's the types of carbohydrates you consume that matter. So choosing the whole grains, the fruits, the vegetables, limiting the refined carbohydrates like the sugary snacks and the white bread and so on. So it's, again, it comes back to the food choices rather than saying this is bad or this is making sure it's the right choices there. I think carbohydrates fall into that category as well.
1: Gordon, eggs go up and down, it seems, when it comes to food suggestions. Are they cholesterol? Do they cause cholesterol spikes? Do they not? What's the latest with eggs?
0: Yeah, it's always, you know, I don't have eggs because they're bad for you. But that myth was around for a long time, but the idea that, you know, eggs would increase the bad cholesterol. But studies have shown that the cholesterol in some food, including eggs, doesn't impact on blood cholesterol levels as it once was thought. So eggs are actually an excellent source of protein and vitamins and minerals, and generally safe for most people. But the caveat here is always check with your GP or a specialist that consuming eggs is an approved part of an eating plan. If you've been given a special diet, if you've got a particular condition, you may have a special diet that you have to follow. So you have to check with your GP or specialist that eggs will be part of it. But for most people, an egg or two a day should be fine.
1: Gordon, this next one is very relatable. I was a skinny child and I used to I got mum to buy me a protein shake once, or this protein powder, and we'd hide it from my brother and dad, and I'd eat protein, just chopping protein at home, thinking I'd become very muscular and strong, but I wasn't doing any exercise or working out, and it turns out it did nothing. Was I making the classic protein mistake?
0: You have been. So just consuming the additional protein in whatever form, whether it's more meat or pills or powders, it's not going to help you develop larger muscles. The most important thing is the exercise. So that's what provides the stimulus for muscle growth, and we can feed the muscles if they're in that growth mode accordingly. So the daily protein requirements are usually based on your body weight, and most people can get their needs through the food alone. So if you're eating more protein than what you need to on any given day, most of the excess basically gets converted and stored as fat. So an excessive protein intake may be, you know, a waste of time and a waste of money as well. So meats and fish, they're very good sources of

0: complete proteins. You can get all the protein you need from also a vegetarian diet or a vegan diet. So you can incorporate things like tofu and other things, but including beans, peas, lentils, nuts, seeds, whole grains, and so on. A balanced plant-based diet can provide more than enough protein, but you need to make sure you're eating a combination of those different foods to ensure that you're getting the right amount of protein. But yes, I think, Ashwin, the exercise was the missing ingredient.
1: Yeah, that MegaMass 5000 was some wacky protein drink from the early 80s. It did not do the job by itself. If you've just joined the conversation, you're hearing from Professor Gordon Lynch, who's the director of the Centre for Muscle Research in the Department of Physiology at the University of Melbourne. And we are talking about the myths of food that are maybe holding us back. White potatoes, Gordon, I thought this for sure, we have to switch from white potatoes to some brown grains. What's the deal with white potatoes?
0: Yeah, we've been frowned upon by many people because of the high glycemic index, meaning they contain rapidly digestible carbohydrates that can cause an increase in your blood sugar. But experts believe that potatoes can be beneficial to your health because they're rich in vitamin C and potassium and fiber and other nutrients, especially when you eat them with the skin. They're usually available year round. They can be roasted, baked, boiled, and air fried. But yes, there are different types, and they're sort of somewhat related, but quite distant, I think. If you think about the sweet potatoes, they've got a different sort of nutritional profile and so on. And when I was growing up, Ashwin, we never had sweet potatoes on our plate. But yeah. I think these days we're spoiled for choice in terms of the types of sort of potatoes we can have. So I think a combination might be good, and just I think it adds a bit of variety and a bit of colour on the plate if you've got some whites and some different colours, and sort of the sweet potatoes come in all different colours as well. So different varieties, and just, again, it's about how much you're having and how you cook them as well.
1: If we would like to optimise the diet, would you suggest eating just potato skins like a pig in a trough?
0: Oh, I don't think that would be the way to go, because if you're missing out on everything, there's a lot of nutrients in skins that people throw out.
1: Yeah.
0: But I think the way that we cook them, especially if we think about fries, if you're cooking them in different oils and deeping them in salt and other things, that's suddenly the health profile starts to change quite dramatically. And so it's about the choices we're making. And the occasional, of course, is going to be good. It's just you don't have them every day. And I think these are the sensible food choices we can make, rather than saying, oh, you can't have this or you can't have that.
1: Very, very good advice. Let's keep it sensible. There is an idea that foods that are labelled natural or herbal are good for us.
0: Yeah, so natural or herbal doesn't mean harmless or non-addictive, or that it guarantees that a particular food is going to have all these essential nutrients that your body needs. In fact, the opposite could be true, Ashwin. If you think about, I'll give you some extreme examples. Cocaine and nicotine are naturally occurring plant byproducts, but we know that they're highly addictive and cause all sorts of trouble. Mm. So you've got to be careful about when you read the labels and what they say. Just do a little bit more digging to make sure that it's actually what it says it is.
1: If you have a question for Gordon, a health-related question, you can text us on 0437 774 774, or you can just call in 1300 800 222 as we bust some food myths. We all love a good fruit juice, sometimes even a vegetable juice if we have to. Gordon, is that any different from eating raw fruits and vegetables?
0: Yeah, I think the myth here is that juicing is better than eating the fruits and vegetables. And I think, juicing extracts the juices from the fresh fruits and vegetables, often stripping away the solid matter, including the seeds and the pulp. And it's a convenient way to consume, I think, most of the vitamins and minerals and the antioxidants that are they're naturally present in whole fruits or vegetables. But you're missing out on those nutrients. We mentioned the skins before. So the skins and the peels have a lot of nutrients and a lot of dietary fibre, which we know is important for our gut health. So I think fibre has many health benefits. In the case of dietary aspects and thinking body weight and so on, it helps you feel full for longer. It can aid in weight management. But I think the juicing is fine, Ashwin. Just don't forget to eat the real thing as well. So my advice here is always chew, don't sip.
1: Yeah. Be reasonable. Chew. Don't sip. Take it slow, like our grandparents used to eat, Gordon.
0: Yes, we could learn a lot, couldn't we? If we just were able to think more about what we're eating rather than just rushing around and putting whatever we can in there.
1: Yeah. Gavin from Invermay says, Megamass 2000, that brought back 1992 memories. So I think Gavin would have hidden Megamass from his dad as well back in the 90s.
0: I like the name. It's very good. I like,
1: yeah, we got tricked. I thought I was going to be a Megamass individual, but it didn't work out without the exercise. Okay, there's another myth that we need to bust, and that is that everyone should follow a gluten-free diet.
0: Hey, well, I'm a person with celiac disease who has to follow this ultra-strict gluten-free diet, and I find it almost offensive that people say, I'm following a gluten-free diet, and I wonder why they're doing it. Why would you eat a gluten-free diet if you didn't have to? Because unless you've got celiac disease, which means you're allergic to gluten, and it's actually causing damage to the body if you consume it, or if you're gluten intolerant, then you don't need to avoid gluten, which is, you know, a protein that's found in wheat and barley and rye. So often when manufacturers remove gluten, they add extra sugar and salt and refined starches just to make up the differences in the flavour and the texture. But the reason there, why it's not very good, is it can add extra kilojoules, and many celiacs need to be extra careful with their food intake because of the potential for weight gain from all these extra bits and pieces. So if you're following a gluten-free diet for medical reasons, make sure you check the ingredient list and the nutrition facts to make sure you're choosing a healthy option.
1: We have about 8 minutes till the news arrives. So if you have a question for Gordon, you can give us a call on 1300 800 222. And Gordon, there's one more myth, and that is to focus on whole foods.
0: Well, that's not a myth. Sorry, I want to make sure we focus on the whole thing.
1: Affirmation, yes.
0: Yeah, so I think it's we have a lot of myths, but this is certainly not one of them, Ashwin. And eating healthy, I think it means good eating habits that become an integral part of your life, and that's every single day. So focusing on the whole foods, the balanced mix of protein and carbs and healthy fats, aiming for the 5-2 goal, that's 5 veg and 2 fruit. Sometimes that can be quite challenging as a goal to meet, but it's a step in the right direction. So mix up your protein sources, depending on your preferences, but fish and poultry and lean meat, legumes, beans, lentils, etc., whole grains, pasta, cereal, brown rice, nuts and seeds. Nuts are a great healthy snack instead of going for the potato chips or the chocolate bars. There are many good healthy choices, and not relying upon the things that we've heard we should be dismissing. And I hope we've only covered a few of them today, but I think that's a good start.
1: It's a very good start, a comprehensive list. Angela has asked you a question. Do post-menopause women need lower GI foods, i.e. white potatoes, because of increased insulin resistance? Maybe cauliflower rice is better?
0: I think there are other choices. If there is a susceptibility for insulin resistance, which is one of those sort of precursors towards having diabetes, then potentially, yes, there are alternatives we have. And I think we're spoiled for choice. So if certain food groups aren't going to be appropriate, if you're in a category where you may be susceptible, then there could be alternative choices. So the cauliflower rice, that's a pretty good suggestion, I think, and it adds a bit of variety in terms of the palate as well.
1: Yeah.
0: So, yeah, there are many good choices out there. And you just need to do that other part of the health check. And if you're susceptible for insulin resistance, then we need to be thinking carefully about a diet that we follow which is going to keep us in that safe zone.
1: Very much. And your doctor can help with that with regular blood tests to see how your blood sugar levels are doing. Steve has asked a question. I can't wait for the day everyone uses a sensible daily calorie intake instead of, in most cases, eating and drinking in excess, tangibly using either an app or some other way of measuring intake. Is calories the linchpin of good eating?
0: Well, I think there are many good apps out there, and there are various ways we can follow, but I think it's this combination of the energy in, energy out. So we need to supply our bodies with good nutrients, and we can get that from the various choices of foods that I've mentioned. But I always say, Ashwin, it goes in conjunction with, or hand in glove with, the exercise. So if we're active and we're expending energy and we're improving our lean mass and we're burning extra kilojoules, and metabolically speaking, we're keeping that ledger in where it should be. So it's

0: it's the combination of factors of exercise and nutrition that work together. So, but the choices today that we're focusing on are the whole foods preferentially, the good nutrients that we can get from those sorts of foods, as opposed to relying upon one source of something for another, where you may start to change that balance in the ledger, and you won't even know it because you're consuming too many kilojoules.
1: Yeah. Peter has asked a question. For osteoporosis, most doctors advise a diet high in calcium, which is easiest found in dairy products, but then there is fat in them, which is a good option.
0: Yeah, so dairy, there's a lot of dairy choices that we can go for thinking about bone health. But again, exercise is going to be part of that bone health equation as well. So it's making sure we're stimulating bone metabolism through the exercise and the various types of exercises that are beneficial for bone health. And then the nutritional profile that goes with that. So thinking about the dairy sources. So I think as we're getting, for an older population, so healthy aging and so on, there has always been a push about having low fat. In fact, we need to have fat, especially as we're getting older as well. So thinking about it's how much we're having. It comes back to this about the choices of the food. We can have a higher fat yogurt or a bit of cheese or whatever, but we just don't have excess amounts of it. Small quantities should be okay. Thinking about how you've performed during the course of the day, how active you've been and so on. But as we're getting older, this idea about low fat, it's actually been dismissed as well. We need to be considering our fat in our bodies as well. We need to have a bit of fat there as well as we're getting older for general health. And I think that's actually a topic we should be covering in a bit more detail, yeah. Ashwin, in a future one.
1: Let's definitely come back to that. Gordon, just in the last minute, this might be a quick question, though. Brown rice or white rice? Do you have any thoughts on the comparison?
0: Yeah, I think they're in favour of brown rice as opposed to white rice. Again, it comes back to this glycemic index and the different starches that are present, which will raise the blood sugar quickly. So I think we've learned over the last maybe 20 years or so that the brown rice is a better option, and there are very good choices out there. And sometimes it's a mix of the white and the brown as well for a bit of variety as well. So, yes, I think if we think about the fibre content, the whole grains that we're talking about, the brown rice is going to be the preferred option as opposed to the white rice.
1: I have to grit my teeth to eat it, but it can be done with enough spices and onions if you help out. Gordon, thanks for your time today.
0: Thanks a lot, Ashwin.
1: Professor Gordon Lynch there is the Director of the Centre for Muscle Research in the Department of Physiology at the University of Melbourne, busting some myths, advocating for the brown rice community. It can be done. It just can be done. Okay. That's the end of Overnights for today. I'm Ashwin Sedgar. Thank you for spending some time with me today. I'll be back tomorrow with a music special on cool versus mainstream and straight artists.
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6: ABC News, good morning, I'm Declan Gooch. Search and rescue teams in Nepal have saved more than 3,700 people as the death toll following the flash flooding disaster on the border region with Tibet rises to at least 584. Nearly 2,000 people are missing in Nepal, including at least 38 Australians. The head of the UN Office for Disaster Risk Reduction, Kamal Kishore, says it's not yet known how badly the region is damaged.
7: In a living memory, we haven't seen a mountain hazard event like this for a very, very long time. The impact on lives, buildings, infrastructure, bridges, hydroelectric projects, it's really immense. And I think we are still coming to grips with the extent of the damage.
6: The family of a Canberra grandmother killed during a violent home invasion 27 years ago say they're satisfied with the sentences handed down to her killers, but would have liked them to be longer. Joseph Vicconi and Steve Fabrizi violently assaulted Irma and Gregor Palasics in 1999 after breaking into their McKellar home, the crime becoming one of Canberra's most infamous cold cases before a breakthrough in DNA evidence brought the pair to justice. Vicconi has been sentenced to 20 years in jail with a non-parole period of 12 years.

0: Day for their annual conference. Party members, union officials and elected representatives will come together to debate ideas for the party's platform. Labor is currently facing pressure from several unions over ongoing enterprise bargaining negotiations. Chief Minister Andrew Barr is set to address the conference this morning. Tributes are flowing for Norway's King Harald, who's died aged 89. Europe correspondent Catherine Diss reports.
1: The popular king, who was credited with modernising the monarchy, died after 10 days in hospital, where he was being treated for a bacterial infection after visiting Malaysia. He never lost popularity during his 35-year reign and even broke with tradition to marry a commoner. His son immediately ascended to the throne and will be known as King Haakon. The king's death comes at a tumultuous time for the royal family. The now Queen Mette Marit has faced intense scrutiny for her friendship with the late convicted sex offender Jeffrey Epstein, and her son from a previous relationship was convicted in June of rape and domestic violence, a sentence which he is appealing. Catherine Diss, ABC News.
0: The US says it's taking action against one of Egypt's biggest banks for doing business with Iran. The Treasury Department says it's revoking access to the US financial system for Bank Mesir's branches in the United Arab Emirates. The Treasury says the branches processed almost $2.8 billion in the past 2 years for companies that could be part of Iran's shadow banking network. Back home, in a suburban by-election in Western Australia is attracting national attention in a test of how much One Nation's growing support can threaten Labor heartland. Here's WA state political reporter Kian Burke.
2: The outer suburban seat of Secret Harbour sits about an hour south of Perth. It's the type of rapidly growing area where One Nation has seen growing support in other parts of the country. While it's changed boundaries and names over the years, it's been held by Labor for decades. Today's result will give an indication of how concerned the party, which has been dominant in WA for nearly a decade, should be about One Nation's rise. Labor's candidate, former political staffer turned Woodside lobbyist Georgia Tree, hasn't shied away from how close the contest is. One Nation's contender, gym owner Luke Hurtigan, has previously said he believed he could win on first preferences alone.
0: To sport now, the Australian men's hockey team has secured a fifth-placed finish at this year's World Cup after a 2-0 victory over England in the Netherlands. In their final match of the tournament, goals from Blake Govers and Kai Willett proved the difference as the Kookaburras produced a performance good enough to shut out their opposition. Australia's women's team will play for third place when they face tournament co-host Belgium tonight. Now to Canberra's weather. Patchy fog and frost this morning before a sunny afternoon with light winds, a top of 19. Currently it's 1 degree. Tomorrow a sunny day with a low of 1 and a top of 21. On Monday, sunny and 21. 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
3: Yuma, this is Shane Halloran on ABC Radio Canberra Wiradjuri. I'm speaking the Ngunnawal language. On behalf of my elders, I say Yuma, Yumalundi. Hello and welcome. Today we're all here on Ngunnawal country.
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7: Good morning, Canberra. It's Saturday morning. This is Saturday Breakfast. Yes, with me, Mary Good. One more weekend filling in for Emma Bickley, and then Emma is back. So we're going to have a lot of gardening today and a lot of chat and a lot of good music. I've just had a little look at the playlist. I think there's a bit of dancing in the house today. Have you got your dancing shoes on? Good morning to Andy C. of Flory. What a glorious, crisp morning, says Andy. Saturday brekkie morning, it sure is. Whomever is sitting in Emma's chair and producing this morning, have a gloriously and sunshine Saturday brekkie. Saturday just happens to be one of the 7 of my favourite days of the week. Well, Andy, isn't that lucky? So it's me today. I am in the chair. And also Kate Armstrong is producing today, so she'll be in for a chat shortly. Can you guess what we're going to be talking about? I'll give you a clue in a moment. Also, good morning to Dawn. Hello, Dawn. Dawn says, who would want to be anywhere else with the amazing weather?

we are having as I hung out washing on Thursday. The sound of a variety of birds filled the air. It does very much feel like spring, doesn't it, Dawn? Yes, the birds are chirping. They're up and about. And it does very much feel the warmth has changed. The feeling in the air has changed. I take much pride looking at my bulbs popping out of the ground in my garden. Even this morning, I had a quick look in the dark on my way to work. And you know what? They're actually the bulbs that I picked from Floriade last year. So I went on the bulb dig and I took them home and I put them in a dark place as I was instructed to do. And I planted them with my daughter earlier this year when it was cold. And now they're all coming out and it reminds me of Floriade and Canberra and spring and all the glorious things about our city. And I'm loving the colours. It's just the daffodils, the yellow daffodils coming up at the moment, but there's some purple in there as well, some purple flowers that I have no idea what they are, but they're lovely. Are the bulbs coming up at your place? What's it looking like? I want to see some flower photos today. I should have brought some photos of my glorious bulbs. But on top of the weather, it's currently 1 degree in Canberra. It feels like minus 0.6. I feel like every point is very important in that. Minus 0.6. It's going to be a max of 19 degrees today. So it is warming up. There'll be a morning fog and frost and no rain today. So Dawn, it might be a good day to hang out that washing, I think. A little bit of sunshine, no rain, says the forecast. But yes, a little bit of fog and frost around this morning. So today we're going to be talking about dogs in clothes. Mm-hmm. Do you dress up your dog in clothes? Are some dog clothes okay and not other clothes? Now, the reason we're talking about this is there is a Book Week event for dogs happening in the city this weekend. There'll be all types of dress-ups. I'm wondering what book character would you dress your dog up as? Is there something that you think, you look at your dog and you think, you are such a, what is that thing? What is that character that you dress your dog up as? And is it okay to dress up dogs? I know some people have very strong opinions on this, on whether dogs should wear clothes or not. Maybe dress up your chickens as well. You know what? I want to hear about it all. Let us know on 0467 922 666 or give us a call on 1300 681 666. Also, there's a French market coming to town for the first time. We'll be chatting to the organiser and also the French chief of mission to find out how French Canberra really is. And also, we're going to be talking lizards and snakes. They're apparently under threat. We're going to be speaking to the researcher and find out how concerned they really are about that. But first, I've got a little bit of a treat for you, a bit of a song quiz. Something happened 60 years ago. Here is the song, a little bit of the song. Can you guess what song it is? What is that song? Do you know? It's related to something that happened 60 years ago today. I'll play that clue again. Do you know? If you don't know, I have some hints coming up and I also have a longer version of that. Hang on, let me give you one more listen. Hang on, here we go. What is that song? It was, and I can't give you more hints just yet, but it's something to do with something that happened 60 years ago today. Let me know on 0467 922 666 if you have any idea what that song is. Bonus points if you know how it's related to something that happened 60 years ago today. But up next, producer Kate will be in the studio. We're going to have a bit of a chat. And let's get Saturday morning started with a bit of Crowded House.

0: At Your Feet by Crowded House here on 666 ABC Radio Canberra, where it's 14 minutes past six. Now, I've got some guesses on the text line 0467 922 666 for our song quiz. I'm going to play a longer version because some of you are having a little bit of trouble. What is this song? Do you know what that song is and how it relates to something that happened 60 years ago today? Let me know on the text line 0467 922 666 if you think you know that song. Kate Armstrong, wonderful producer, joins us in the studio. Hello, Kate. Hang on, I've got to make sure I've got your microphone on. Here we go. Hello, Kate.
1: Hello, Mary. Good morning. Happy Saturday.
0: Thank you. Happy Saturday to you too. Oh my goodness. Do you know what that song is, Kate?
1: I think I might.
0: You think Mary. You might? Okay. Okay.
1: I won't say anything in case I've got it, but I've got some hope. I've definitely got hope in the listeners. There's nobody who is better at a song quiz than our listeners here, Mary. Good.
0: Okay. Let's have one more listen. What is our song and how does it relate to something that happened 60 years ago today? Let us know on the text line 0467 922 666. Kate,
1: yes.
0: What is happening? What's going on?
1: You know what, Mary? I'm so excited to be back in the Saturday breakfast chair. I've been gone for a couple of weeks. People may have heard me on the breakfast show in the week, so it's nice to be back here on a weekend with you. I'm trying to think what's happening. I've got to say, and I know we've all said it in the last week or so, but it being light right now, Mary, if we look out of our window,
0: yes,
1: it has really changed the game for me. The turn over the sunlight hill, if you will. You know that moment of kind of like pushing a boulder over a hill and then it's running down and you're kind of going towards the bottom. That's how I feel about this back half of the year. And I think that the sunlight and the beauty of the longer days is really fulfilling me.

0: in a way that I didn't expect it to. So it's been magical.
1: Oh, very interesting. No, it is very light, actually. Now I look out the window. I'm so used to it being dark in the mornings. But yes, Kate, you have, it's definitely lighting up. I can see cars do have their lights on. That's good. It's not that light.
0: Nice and safe.
1: Nice and safe. But yes, we've got, Kate, there's some people in the text line, so they can't hear the music of the quiz. I don't know why that would be, why they can't hear the music. But yeah, I mean, I can definitely hear the music.
0: Yeah.
1: Some people, there is at least one person on the text line who's got the it right. So I think some people can hear the song. Maybe just turn the volume up. I'll make it louder next time. But Kate, I saw this, can't hear the song, needs volume up. Okay, you know what? Let's crank it right up. Okay, here we go. Is that better? Can you hear that now? I'm wondering if this is coming out of one speaker, actually. Anyway, we'll have a look at that. Kate, I saw this article in the BBC. It's about commensality. Do you know what that is?
0: Commensality? No, please explain.
1: So it's the act of sharing meals, and it can reduce your risk of depression and dementia. So basically they say one simple change to your eating habits could do wonders to your body and brain, reduces the risk of depression and protects you from dementia, and it can also increase the pleasure you take in your food and perhaps even cause you to live longer.
0: Oh.
1: And they say it's not a new fad diet, but one of humanity's most ancient practices, commensality, or the act of eating with others. The sharing of meals is an essential mechanism for bonding and building trust and connecting with others.
0: Wow.
1: Who do you share your meals with?
0: So, Mary, listeners may know that I live in a share house. I live with four other people, actually. Mm-hmm. So I share my meals either with one, two, three, or four other people, depending on the day of the week. For me, sharing meals was something that became a big part of my life when I became an adult.
1: Mm.
0: People also know that I'm a celiac, so I have a pretty strict gluten-free diet, and I can get pretty sick if I have that cross-contaminated in very, very small doses. So I was told by my mum, I remember, when I was very young, that when I get to uni, when I move away from home, I should become the house that everybody wants to come to for mealtime, because then I never have to worry about going over to someone's place and them not being able to cook in the way that is safe for me. I actually have a great story of the first time I went to one of my best friend's houses. She'd just moved out of college and she went to a catered college, so she hadn't cooked for a year or two. And she was making me a meal for the first time, and I didn't want her to think that I didn't have faith in her ability to cook gluten-free. And she just saw me very surreptitiously opening the bin to read the packet and the ingredients. And she just went, "Do you just want to read the ingredients of everything I've put in? Oh. I don't mind." But we had such a chuckle about it, because there was me trying to be all sneaky and show her my food. But my answer to your question is I share my meal with friends and with my family away from my family, which are the people I live with here in Canberra. But it's such a special time. I mean, are you much of a cook, Mary?
1: I am. So I always say my type of cooking is what is in the fridge, what is in the pantry, not much, excellent, and I make something out of that. I find it really difficult to follow recipes. I don't know why, but I do.
0: Oh.
1: And so I like just putting things together, tasting as I go, and just, you know, working out something yummy out of nothing. That's the way I like to cook. That's the way my grandmother also cooked.
0: Oh.
1: And and so that's what I do. And sometimes it's very stressful for my husband, who says, "That was delicious. Can we have that again?" No idea how I made it.
0: the magic of very good.
1: The magic of just looking in the cupboard and making something out of nothing. I get actual great joy out of doing that. So I cook. Obviously, I have a family, so I cook for them. But yes, I also love having people over and cooking. And I grew up in a house where my mum loved cooking for people and occasions, and that was her gift, is to cook.
0: Oh.
1: And to and a special occasion, you're having a birthday, she'd spend time in the kitchen and cook something delicious, or having people over, always cooking something. So I try and do that. Obviously, I think we're time poor and that makes it very difficult, but yeah, sitting around, even if it's just something really simple, and sharing food is such a great way to

0: learn about people and I'm learning today is also very good for you. So this article from the BBC goes on to say, sadly, the increased isolation of the modern world is making this increasingly unusual. That's this act of commensality, of the act of sharing meals. But it might be easier than you'd think to reach out to others and harness the ancient connection between food and friendship, which I think is a beautiful thing. Food and friendship, hand in hand, Kate Armstrong, don't you think?
1: Oh, absolutely, Mary. And I'll say that extends beyond the kitchen and for me into the office. Whenever I bring something in to share with my colleagues, I love bacon for the office. And I feel like everybody's brought together a little bit by it, or that's what I'd like to think at the very least.
0: We go, Kate Armstrong's brought delicious food. Let's eat it all.
1: Yes.
0: And say how great Kate is.
1: So she does it again. One of the things that is hotly debated, of course, is which is the best of the cookie types that are brought in. And I feel like lemon is a strong one, which may relate to something we're talking about later on the show.
0: Well, yeah. So, Kate, I thought, I'd go and have a look at what's happening today around the world. And I actually found that today is National Lemon Juice Day. I don't know why.
1: National Lemon Juice Day.
0: And it says, as the old saying goes, when life hands you lemons, make lemonade. But surely there are other things you can do with lemon juice. And so we're going to be speaking to a local cook who will be also at the Capital Markets today. So they'll be able to tell us what's happening there, but also give us some tips on how we can use lemon juice in cooking.
1: My goodness. I wonder if our listeners have any good lemon recipes, because I must say a citrus baked good, they're just my favourite, Mary.
0: Oh, they're delicious.
1: They're refreshing. I wanted to say they feel healthy, but I feel like that might be a bit of a stretch when they're coated in powdered sugar.
0: Healthiness, it's also about joy. And now we know if you're sharing food together, Kate, it's healthy. There we go. There's your any excuse to share food together.
1: Oh, I really love that. Now, Mary, I do want to ask you about something you spoke about at the very start of the program, and this is about dressing up your dogs.
0: Oh, yes. Go on.
1: So I grew up in a household where this was highly, highly controversial, and it remains so.
0: Why?
1: In my life.
0: I don't understand.
1: So my dad is staunchly against dressing up your dog. I grew up with dogs and it was a beautiful experience. But as quite a young person, I wanted to dress up my dogs and have little outfits on them. And that's really cute. But no, it was banned in my household. My dad described it as a form of animal cruelty. He would go as far to say.
0: That is extreme.
1: It is extreme. And I do think there was a level of jest in that. But I find it interesting. It remains controversial in my life today. One of my housemates, two of my housemates, they're sisters, and at home they have a dog, and one of them loves the dress up and one of them just thinks that the dog is so unhappy when they are dressed up. But Mary, I know you've got two little beautiful
0: I've
1: dogs.
0: I've got two dogs. I dress them up in coats when it's cold to walk them, because they're quite close to the ground and I don't want their tummies to get cold. My kids love, we have been gifted things like jumpers for them and things like that. And the girls do love putting them on there. I don't think the dogs like it very much. But I have to say, I don't necessarily dress up my dogs, but I know a lot of people do. They have outfits for their dogs. If you dress up your dogs, I do want to hear about it. Even better, send a photo. But also, producer Maeve went out to a dog park, Kate, and spoke to some people about dressing up dogs. So we're going to hear from those people later in the program. Also, we're going to be hearing about this Book Week event, which started this chat. So there's a Book Week event where people are dressing up their dogs in Canberra. That's going to be really interesting as well. I wonder what characters you dress your dogs up as.
1: I think that I saw online, Mary, a photo of a dog dressed up as a Harry Potter character. And I think that that's quite a beautiful
0: image.
1: Did
0: it have a wand?
1: Can you imagine if the dog was, or do you think it counts with the dog with a stick in its mouth?
0: Maybe. That's a good point. This texter says, I also love creating something from the fridge cupboard to eat. I always have cheese on hand for the top if things don't turn out too well. Sally and Kuma, that's so true, Sally. Not tasting good, just grate some cheese on top.
1: 100%.
0: Yep. And this texter says, hi, I'm gluten and dairy free and it seems difficult for friends and family to understand when they cook meals. I do often take my own meal to dinners to save the person cooking.

0: any stress, Vicky. Yeah, it's the same as you, Kate.
1: Yeah, I've definitely experienced that, Vicky, and I think it's something we all do to ensure that we can still have a nice and tasty meal, even though to us it may not actually seem like that bigger change.
0: And this texter says, whether to dress up my dog or not has been sorted out for me because my dog absolutely hates it. Well, there you go. You got your answer for that. Quite a lot of guesses are coming through for our song quiz. Kate, we will solve that after 7 o'clock this morning, so stay tuned for that. Some of you are even guessing why we're playing this song, which is amazing. Something happened 60 years ago today. Hang on, let me see if I can get the clue up again without solving the entire thing. Here we go. And I apologise for anyone who can't hear it because I do think it's just coming out of one speaker. I can hear it out of one of my headphones. So what is that song? And for anyone who can't hear it, so it goes dun dun dun dun dun dun dun dun dun. It's a guitar. It's related to something that happened 60 years ago today. Get your guesses in and then we'll solve that clue and play that song and I'll explain to you everything about what happened 60 years ago today. You can send us a text on 0467 922 666. So, yeah, Kate, I hope your dad's listening today and he'll hear about everyone dressing up their dogs.
1: I'll make sure he tunes in. He can learn a thing or two.
0: We're coming up to news time. Kate, do you have anything else to leave us with before you go?
1: Look, Mary, we've got a jam-packed show today, but I'm particularly keen for our What's On segment that's about to come up because I think the wonderful producer Maeve has left us a good few What's
0: Ons. It is packed. We have a lot happening in Canberra this weekend and we're going to be talking all about it from 6:30 to 7. I think I'm going to have to stand up on the desk. It's going to be a bit of a sprint.
1: I reckon.
0: The amount of events that we're going to be talking about. So if you're looking for something to do this weekend, stay tuned after 6:30 after the news because, yes, there is 1, 2, 3, 4, 5, at least 6 events that we are going to be talking about in half an hour. I think I can do it, Kate.
1: I reckon you can, Mary.
0: Oh, I'm going to have a drink of water during the news and I'm going to put the desk up high and I'm going to take my jacket off and I'm going to get ready for this sprint.
1: Amazing.
0: Thanks, Kate.
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3: 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The Titans host South Sydney, who need to win to make sure they're in the 8. And then after a shock loss, the Roosters host the Dolphins in a top 4 shootout. Finally, the Cowboys also need a win against the Tigers in Townsville to stay in that top 8.
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5: ABC News, good morning. I'm Declan Gerch. Almost 2,500 people are now reported as missing following catastrophic flash flooding in Nepal and Tibet, with the death toll rising to at least 584. Correspondent Natalie Whiting reports from Kathmandu.
6: Hundreds of people are visiting hospitals and morgues in Kathmandu, searching for loved ones as the number of missing from the disaster continues to rise. Flash flooding, triggered by a huge piece of a glacier breaking off and crashing into the river, has devastated communities downstream, wiping out roads, bridges and villages. Rescuers and aid suppliers are still struggling to reach many of the hardest hit areas, which remain accessible only by air. At least 38 Australians are among those missing. One Australian man has just flown into the country to search for his wife, who's among them.
5: Authorities in Nepal have issued a new flood alert for a river that was affected by the flash flooding, saying water levels are rising. They're urging people downstream to stay in a safe place until further notice. A researcher says a dolphin testing positive for the H5 strain of bird flu is a significant escalation in South Australia's outbreak. The Department of Primary Industries says a common dolphin was found dead on a beach in Goolwa, south of Adelaide, earlier in the week. The mammals tested positive for the deadly strain of bird flu. Dolphin researcher Mike Bosley says while the mammal-to-mammal transmission of the disease is less common, he's worried about the development.
7: There have been very, very few dolphins known to have died from the bird flu internationally, only about a dozen that I could find. So to have one here so soon is really shocking for me and very worrying.

0: The president of the Queanbeyan Business Chamber says the community has been supporting local businesses as best they can, with the town's main road closed for almost 6 months and counting. Monero Street has been shut to traffic since March for upgrades to the road and footpath. The work was originally forecast to take 6 months, but the discovery of a stormwater pipe in an unexpected location in June pushed its anticipated completion to November. Anthony McDonald says reports from local businesses about the road closure's effects have been mixed.
1: Everybody suffered, you know, 10 to 20% down, but there was recognition that we were part way through and they were just bogging in, getting through it. Probably be fair to say that the community understands the traffic flows these days.
0: Overseas, thousands of people have marched on Washington, D.C. to commemorate the I Have a Dream speech of Martin Luther King Jr. America's editor John Lyons reports.
2: In what has become a yearly tradition to mark the famous 1963 speech by civil rights leader Martin Luther King Jr., thousands gathered at the Lincoln Memorial in Washington to mark a speech which called for equal rights for all Americans. But this year, there was also a focus on voting changes, which many believe will reduce the political representation of black communities. The redistricting began in Texas at the urging of President Donald Trump, and some analysts believe it could net an extra 5 seats for Republicans in the House of Representatives at the upcoming midterm elections.
0: The people of Iceland will vote in a pivotal referendum later today about whether to restart talks to join the European Union. Europe correspondent Mazoe Ford reports from Reykjavik.
3: Iceland is in Europe, but not the European Union. This referendum is not about joining yet, but about trying to get an entry deal. Yes campaigners want extra reinforcement from the bloc during uncertain global times, a seat at the EU's table, and to replace their volatile currency with the euro, which they hope will mean high inflation and interest rates come down. The no side says there are no guarantees EU membership would solve their economic woes, and they're worried Iceland's agriculture and exclusive fishing waters would be under threat from European companies. Mazoe Ford, ABC News, Reykjavik.
0: In sport, Australia's men's basketball team has secured a 59-point win over Syria in their World Cup Asian qualifier in Manila. Elijah Pepper scored a game-high 32 points in just over 20 minutes of game time as the Boomers secured a 123-64 victory. The win continues Australia's unbeaten run as they sit at the top of Group E. The next game will be against Jordan on Sunday night. Canberra's weather, patchy fog and frost this morning, a sunny afternoon with light winds and a top of 19 degrees. Right now it's 1. Tomorrow morning, fog and frost before a sunny afternoon, a low of 1 and a top of 21. 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
5: Yes, let's have a look at what's happening around Canberra this weekend. If you're looking for something to do, we might be able to help you over the next half an hour. I'm standing up. I've got my jacket off. We've got a lot of events to get through, so let's get started. Rod Walker, Marketing Director from Lions Club of Googong and Surrounds, joins us. Hello, Rod.
6: Hi, Mary.
5: Just explain what's happening today.
6: Okay, well, our Lions Club is hosting a book exchange event, and we're inviting residents across Googong, Queanbeyan and the wider Canberra region to come along today. It starts at 11 a.m. Googong Community Centre.
5: Okay, so it's a book exchange. How does that work?
6: Yep. Okay, the idea is to try and prevent books going into landfill by giving people the opportunity to exchange the books that they've got with new ones at minimal cost. So if you attend, you bring along some books that you no longer need, you've read and probably carted them around with you for years, and you can bring those along and swap them for a new read, a new book.
5: So any of those dusty books that you haven't used in a while, you can bring them along to the Googong Community Centre today. So that's starting at 11 a.m, Rod?
6: Yeah, that's correct.
5: And how many, have you got books there as well that people can buy, or is it purely an exchange?
6: This is the second event we've held like this. The first one had 100 people through, and we turned over about 400 books.
5: Whew. Wow.
6: So there's a lot of books out there.
5: There's a lot of books.
6: And people responded quite strongly to the opportunity to swap them for a new read. Each book that's bought in by somebody they're given a token, and the tokens are worth $1 each, and they can use those tokens then to buy a replacement book, or they can use the tokens to, accumulate so that they can buy a number of books.
5: Okay. So get down, if you've got some spare books, get down to the Googong Community Centre from 11 a.m. today. Thanks so much, Rod.
6: Okay, thanks, Mary.
5: That's Rod Walker from the Lions Club of Googong and Surrounds. Now, also Amy Fraser, Library Education Outreach Coordinator from Goulburn Māori Library. I spoke to her yesterday about something happening in Goulburn today. Let's just get started, shall we? Amy, just explain what's happening this weekend. What's the event?
7: So Goulburn Māori Library are very excited to be launching a seed library in collaboration with Goulburn Māori Landcare Landscapes. And we're celebrating the launch with a live performance from the band, the award-winning band, The Vegetable Plot. Following the official opening, participants can choose to stay for an expert talk about seed saving or branch off to the children's room for some fun gardening crafts for kids.
5: So what is a seed? Is it a seed bank, you said, or seed plot?
7: So the seed library is a seed sharing program, so sustained through donations from the community and maintained by the wonderful Landcare volunteers. So basically the library members will be able to borrow 2 packets of seeds at a time, free of charge, grow them at home, harvest new seeds, and then return a portion for others to enjoy.
5: What an amazing idea. Where did this idea come from?
7: A lot of libraries around the world do have seed libraries as part of their service. Basically, it's just to encourage sustainable gardening and strengthen community connections, which is what libraries are about. And support the community to enjoy their gardens and build not just a collection of seeds, but a resource that encourages people to share knowledge, learn from each other, and contribute to a more sustainable future.
5: What types of seeds will be available?
7: There's a seasonal and evolving collection of vegetables, herbs, flowers and native plant seeds, depending on the donations that we receive, and it's really just supported by community donations.
5: And so this weekend it's the launch, the celebration of this?
7: Exactly, yep. Yeah. So we'll be launching it, kicking it off. It'll be available after the launch for people to use and make the most of. And, yeah, we're celebrating with the live music performance, which will be really fun.
5: Amy, can you say the name of that band again?
7: Award-winning children's band, The Vegetable Plot.
5: The Vegetable Plot. What a great name for a band.
7: They are amazing. They're really fun. Lots of vegetable jokes and dancing and singing. They're high energy, really fun for kids, but the grown-ups will be tapping their feet and moving around as well, so it'll be really good.
5: And just a reminder, where people need to go and what time?
7: It is by booking on our website, and it is at 2 o'clock on Saturday afternoon.
5: 2 o'clock Saturday afternoon, but book on the library's website?
7: Goulburn Māori Library website, correct.
5: Great. Amy, thank you so much for talking to us today.
7: You're welcome. Thank you. Bye.
5: That's Amy Fraser. So, yeah, that event is happening in Goulburn today. And we have another event coming up. Let me get that one up. And this is Natalie Runco from the Ginninderra Inspire Festival. Hello, Natalie.
8: Hi, how are you?
5: I'm very well. What's happening today in Ginninderra?
8: So we've got the Ginninderra Festival happening today. It's very exciting. We've got some live music. We've got some rides for kids and adults, if you're that way inclined. We've got the roving circus firemen doing some performances, a bunch of other activities, market stalls, and Strathann Arts will be opening some of their studios as well, so you can go behind the scenes and check out some of their artists' work and how they go about it.
5: And
8: plus,
5: so,
8: we've also got, sorry,
5: can't
8: forget the big man himself, Canberra Raiders legend, Mal Meninga, coming.
5: Oh, wow, that's exciting. So that's happening today. Where is it happening and what time?
8: So it's happening from 2 till 7 p.m. today out at Strathnairn. It's on McClement Way, but if you follow Prohart Avenue down, you can't miss it. It's just opposite Strathnairn School.
5: And this is a regular festival, Natalie?
8: So we have had regular festivals in previous years, but this is a new take on our festival. I think in the intro you said the Inspire Festival, which is what it has been, but this is a new festival for us this year with a bit of a different sort of target market and appeal. So
5: does this have a special name?
8: It's just the Gin and Dairy Festival.
5: Just the Gin and Dairy Festival. Just the Gin and Dairy Festival. Okay, so this is the first time this festival of this type has happened. And why this festival? What's the reason behind it?
8: I mean, we really just want to get people out to Gin and Dairy. Things have progressed a lot over the last couple of years. You know, we've got the school open there now. We've got a lot of beautiful parks out there and, of course, the gorgeous views of the Brindabellas. So it's really just getting people out to enjoy a day of free family fun and enjoy themselves and, yeah, connect with local community.
5: Okay, just remind people where they can go and the time.
8: So 2 till 7 p.m. out at Strathnairn. You can find out more at ginandairy.com.
5: So there we go. If you're wanting something to do today between 2 and 7, you can get out to the link at Strathnairn. Thank you so much, Natalie.
8: Thank you.
5: And that's Natalie Runco.
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5: This is What's on 666 ABC Radio Canberra. It's 16 minutes to 7. We're having a look around the region about events happening this weekend. So if you're a little bit stuck, wondering what can I do this weekend, sitting at home thinking it looks like a beautiful day outside, then maybe you want to get along, dress up your dog and head along to Braddon. Hello, Jen Ramsey.
13: Hi, Mary. How are you?
5: I'm very well. So Jen Ramsey is from the City Renewal Authority. Just explain what's happening with dogs this weekend.
13: Thanks. Yeah, City Renewal is hosting our monthly paws party tomorrow on Sunday between 10 and 12 in Hague Park. And as your listeners may know, we often do a theme, and this month's theme is Once Upon a Paws. It's a book week theme, and I know lots of families are familiar with book week.
5: Yes.
13: But this time it's for your four-legged puppy friends.
5: So a book week for dogs. So why did this come about, Jen?
13: Well, book week's so popular and people love it, and there's a lot of dress-ups with children, but of course we don't want to leave our four-legged family friends out of that. So this is an opportunity to dress up your dog and bring it along to celebrate with others doing the same thing. It'll be in Hague Park near the dog agility equipment, which is right near the top of Mort Street. And there'll be lots to do. We've got lots of free activities for family, friends, people who just want to watch, and of course the dogs, the centre of the activity.
5: I'm interested to know what types of characters the dogs will be dressed up in. Have you had any previews?
13: Oh, no, I haven't, but that's a really good question. Yeah, I guess something classic would be good, or you know the dogs from the, like, the famous dogs from the,
5: Harry McCleary.
13: The dog.
5: Yeah.
13: Harry McCleary, great.
5: There you go. I don't know if you can dress up as Harry McCleary, but, you know, maybe dogs will just come as themselves and just embrace a character that they look familiar with, they look similar to.
13: Yeah.
5: So, Jen,
13: there's always so much creativity. We see some fantastic costumes. So I know people will have some good ideas in mind already.
5: I'm very interested to know what people dress their dogs up as, and if they have a costume just in their cupboard waiting to go for this event, or if it's something that they search out or make particularly for this event. Jen, is this the first time this has been held, or is this a regular event?
13: This one is, so the paws party itself is held every month in Hague Park. Mm. And there's always a different theme. And we have done book week previously. But of course, there's lots on as well tomorrow to really be in that book week theme. So we've got Dear Dog. So we've invited Miss Constance Bride Letter Writing Service, and they can be there to turn your story for you and your dog into a really beautiful typed letter. There's Books and Trees, so there's going to be some books and trees for people to have a look at, like a little treasure hunt. There's a book swap, so please bring along any books you'd like to swap with others. So that's a really lovely idea to meet other people there in the park as well. Mm-hmm. And there's some pet portraits, so when you identify your perfect costume, we can actually get a picture of it taken at the park.
5: Oh, a pet portrait in their outfit. That sounds wonderful. Jen, we've been talking this morning about what you dress your dogs up as, and if it's okay, some people think it's not okay to dress up a dog and they just should just be dogs and not have outfits on. But this texter says, hi, some dogs don't mind wearing clothes. You can tell by how they act if they don't like it. They look uncomfortable, ears back, hunched over. Take your cue from your dog, putting costumes on your dog and then laughing at them doesn't seem nice or kind. That's from Vicky. So we don't want people to be unkind or not nice about it. We just want people to have a bit of fun. And if their dog likes dressing up, then that's a good thing to do, I suppose, Jen.
13: I think definitely follow the dog's lead on that one, for sure. I used to dress my dog up for Halloween and he had a great little skeleton outfit. And I think he really liked being involved with the family for the actual activities. So I think there's the dress up, but then there's also all the activity that rounds it, being spending time with your family, being out in the park. So I think lots to consider there.
5: To go trick-or-treating with your family as a skeleton sounds like a wonderful way to spend Halloween as a dog. Jen Ramsey, thank you so much for joining us today.
13: Thanks, Mary.
5: That's Jen Ramsey from the City Renewal Authority talking about the dog event that's happening in Hague Park. That's happening tomorrow from 10 a.m. to 12 p.m. You can dress up your dog, head down to Hague Park in Braddon to find out, to take part in some of those events. So there are, what did Jen say? So you can get a portrait of your dog, and I'm actually looking at the promotional material in front of me, and it's actually spelled P-A-W-T-R-A-I-T for a portrait. So there you go. You can dress up your dog if you are that way inclined. If you would like to dress up your dog and if your dog likes partaking in dress-ups, then you can head down to Braddon. But yes, I've been asking you this morning, do you dress up your dog? What do you dress up your dog as? We just heard from Jen Ramsey, who dressed up her dog as a skeleton for Halloween. What are you dressing your dog up as? Do you have an outfit in the back of your cupboard ready to go? Let me know on 0467 922 666. Next, we are going to be talking to some people who have come into the studio this morning to talk to us about the European Festival in Canberra that's happening next weekend.
10: Mornings with Saskia Maven.
12: Joy has called us. 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
14: 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I happen to be 102 and I can assure you I never miss having magnesium every morning.
12: That's wonderful, Joy.
14: The tablets are not so good. So you need a half a teaspoon of Epsom salt.
12: Living proof, Joy.
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5: Well, we've got some guests. You were early risers have come and joined us in the studio this morning. Lou and Ben, welcome to the program. Welcome into the studio. Oh, hang on. I have to put your microphones up. That's a good start. Here we go. Is that better? Hang on. If you're just talking to your microphones.
15: Thank you very much.
5: Oh, there we go. Yes, cool. It's early. It's early in the morning. Yeah. So you've come and joined us into the studio for What's On. Explain, what's your event?
16: So basically, next week on the 5th of September, the European Festival is coming to Canberra. It's going to be in Turner in Macaulay Street, and it's co-organized by the Alliance Française, which is a French school doing some cultural events, the Croatian Club and the Polish Club, and we are all coming together to bring you a full day of European festivities with some stall holders. More than 40 stallholders will be here to sell the very best of food, drinks, crafts, and much more. We'll also have fun activities both for kids and adults, a raffle, some competition like crepe competition, wine competition, and lots of beautiful activities for the whole family.
5: Wow. So, Ben, this sounds like it's an amalgamation of many countries have come together to put the European Festival on. How did this come about?
15: Well, I understand it's been going for a few years, and it's just sort of the multicultural festival is very popular in Canberra, so it's sort of creating the soul of the multicultural festival. But it's a bit smaller in the precinct because all the clubs are there together, and I'm from the Lithuanian community, and I'm here to promote the evening event. So during the day, it's an afternoon of market stalls, food and beverage, you know, best wine, best beer competition from all the European countries, and best crepe competition. Wielka Polska, the Polish group, will be performing their, a bit of a crowd pleaser. And sort of segueing into the evening, the sort of the headline act of the evening is The Lost Clog. They're a Lithuanian folkloric group from Melbourne. They're an amazing group, a very unique ensemble of 10 musicians. They play centuries-old pagan folk songs. Visually, they wear traditional Lithuanian costumes and play traditional instruments. And, you know, they include an Australian lagophone in their repertoire, and they're very comedic. So the translations of their songs are very humorous. They sing about the joy of beer, drunken sparrows that make beer, and amorous toads and lazy cows and grandma's pancakes. And it's very comedic.
5: It sounds very comedic and very entertaining. So that's the nighttime event. What time does that kick off?
15: That's 7 p.m.
5: 7 p.m.
15: That's a ticketed event, and tickets are available.
5: Okay.
15: You can go to the Polish Club or Humanitix. It's going to be an amazing concert.
5: It sounds like a lot of preparation goes into this by a lot of different communities within Canberra. What's it been like putting it together, Lou?
16: It's lots of work, but yeah. I mean, it's for the good cause. Like, it's for bringing a very fun event. So obviously lots of work, but it's rewarding in the end because it's always a very good day for everyone. And I just wanted to add that it's a free event as well. Mm-hmm. So come along, and it's from 10 a.m. to 3 p.m.
5: 10 a.m. to 3 p.m. And where is it?
16: It's in Turner in Macaulay Street. Mm-hmm. It's going to be at the three premises, the Alliance Française, the Croatian and the Polish Club. And it's from 66 to 68 in Macaulay Street.
5: Wow, it sounds like an amazing event. Thank you so much for coming to the studio this morning. Is now looking like a beautiful day. Yeah. So thank you so much for coming and talking to us about the European Festival happening next weekend.
16: Yeah, absolutely.
15: Thank you so much.
17: 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Alan Jones has pleaded not guilty to multiple historical sexual assault charges, and now the case is before the courts.
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5: It's 5 minutes to seven here on 666 ABC Radio Canberra. Have you got an event that's happening around Canberra this weekend that you'd like people to know about? You can give us a call here on 1300 681 666, or send us a text 0467 922 666. We just heard about the European Festival that's happening next weekend. We've also heard about the Book Week Pause Party that's happening in Hague Park in Braddon tomorrow from the Sunday the 30th of August from 10 until 2 p.m. So you can get along to that and dress up your dog and get a portrait with the dog. And we've been asking, do you dress up your dog? What sort of outfits have you been dressing your dog up in? And are you going to be heading along to the Paws Party tomorrow? Also, the Gin and Dairy Festival is happening. That's happening today from 2 p.m. to 7 p.m. at the Link at Strathnan. If you want to get along to the Gin and Dairy Festival, it's going to be an afternoon of free family fun, live entertainment and community celebrations. Also, we heard about the Goulburn Library, and they are launching their Seed Library today from 2 to 4 p.m. That's happening at the Goulburn Library. So you can get along to that and learn all about seed libraries, which I thought was fascinating, of lending out seeds to people and, you know, maybe a bit of a seed exchange as well. And also we've got a book exchange that's happening at the Googong Community Centre. That's happening today from 11 to 3 p.m. And we've got one more. Hang on, let me get Oh, no, I've just lost Paris. We're going to be speaking to Paris Lord about the 80s bike party. Hang on, I'll get to Paris. Hello, Paris.

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1: Thanks very much, man.
0: What's happening with the 80s bike party?
1: So my friend Mr. Nides is a local DJ and broadcaster. He's created an awesome mix for us. We're riding around the central basin of Lake Billy Griffin tonight, showing people the city differently and slowly, and trying to foster some social connection and encouraging people to wear shoulder pads and big hair and fingerless gloves and celebrate awesome music from the 80s.
0: Why the 80s, Paris?
1: There's always a demand for 80s songs when I'm doing bike parties. I've done a few of them, and I try to bring people together. And, yeah, it was just a great decade of lots of good songs, sometimes or lots of one-hit wonders as well. It's just a fun period.
0: Do you have a favourite song or favourite band from the 80s that you like to cycle to?
1: Favourite song is Endless Road by a Dutch band called The Time Bandits. That's always my go-to song.
0: Really? And that gets you cycling fast around Lake Billy Griffin?
1: It gets me smiling even more.
0: And so, Paris, you do these bike parties regularly, don't you? And how popular are they?
1: Oh, they're growing in popularity. Depends where we do them and where, because we try to take them all across the territory. The most we've ever had was 27 people for a ride celebrating the 27 Club of musicians who died at 27.

0: But sometimes, even in winter, I can get a dozen people celebrating a particular musician or album in the middle of winter. So that's a surprise.
1: That is a surprise. And so you told me about fingerless gloves. Is that for the warmth or is that for the cool factor? Well,
0: it's for the look, yeah.
1: Yeah, for the look.
0: But of course, it's there's still fake spring happening, and I was riding last night, and yeah, you still need a jacket and that sort of thing down by the lake and gloves. So maybe not fingerless, but certainly wear a couple of layers if you're coming.
1: Paris, that sounds like a bit of a party happening. So thank you so much. Just to remind people where they can go and when.
0: Sure. So we meet at the Street Theatre on Childer Street, and then we ride in a clockwise direction around the Central Basin and of Lake Billy Griffin, so over both bridges and back to the Street Theatre. But people are welcome to join us along the way if that's more convenient. We ride in a clockwise direction.
1: Paris Lord, thank you so much for talking to us about the 80s bike party.
0: Thanks very much.
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1: So that's what's on. 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

0: The flooding death toll in Nepal surges. A slain Canberra woman's family braces for her killers to appeal, and a by-election to test One Nation today. Good morning, Declan Gooch with ABC News. An Australian man has flown into Nepal to search for his wife, who is among the almost 2,500 people missing after devastating flooding in the Nepal-Tibet border region. As correspondent Natalie Whiting reports from Kathmandu, the death toll has climbed to at least 584.
1: Bhavan Patel's wife, Reshma, was one of 11 Australians who'd just completed a pilgrimage to Mount Kailas with the Isha Foundation. The group's last known location was at the immigration office at the Tibet-Nepal border minutes before the disaster struck. He's now flown into Nepal to try to find her. Hundreds of people have been visiting hospitals and morgues in the country looking for loved ones. The flooding, caused by part of a glacier breaking off, has been catastrophic. It's wiped out roads, bridges, communities. Many hard-hit areas remain only accessible by air, making it difficult for rescuers and aid groups trying to reach those impacted.
0: The family of Irma Palasics, who was killed during a violent home invasion in Canberra 27 years ago, say they're anticipating appeals from the two men convicted over her death. Joseph Facconi has been sentenced to 20 years in jail, with co-offender Steve Fabrizi sentenced to 16 and a half years for a raft of offences, including manslaughter. ACT Supreme Court Justice David Mossop noted Facconi's planned appeal while delivering the sentences in the ACT Supreme Court on Friday.

0: And pressure on several fronts over ongoing enterprise bargaining negotiations, including with the teachers and public service unions. Chief Minister Andrew Barr is set to address the conference to tout the government's achievements, along with former Chief Minister and Federal Minister Katie Gallagher. Last year, Mr. Barr used his address to call for greater federal investment in the Territory's health system.
1: A Queanbeyan barber says the ongoing closure of the town's main road has caused fewer walk-in customers. Monero Street has been closed since March while the road and footpath are being replaced. It's expected to reopen in November with the discovery of a stormwater pipe in an unexpected location, delaying the project's completion by 8 weeks. Ellie Bullough says he had to increase his prices to keep up with the rising cost of running the business.
2: There is only days that are good and there are a lot of days that are dry. No customer at all. So that's one of the problem, plus the road closure, because if there is a road, of course, there's a lot of walk-in.
1: One Nation's growing support will be put to the test today in a West Australian by-election. Lucy Murray reports.
3: Pauline Hanson's party will go head-to-head with Labor as voters elect a new representative for the outer Perth seat of Secret Harbour. It's the first test of One Nation against Labor, as the government didn't run a candidate in the Farah by-election earlier this year. Curtin University's Professor John Phillimore says the vote will offer an insight into a shift in the political landscape and if One Nation can turn frustration at major parties into seats.
4: It does seem to be a bit of a momentum behind One Nation, and so this will be the first real test of that momentum in West Australia, which has not been natural territory for it.
3: The party has never held a lower house seat in the state.
1: Overseas, flags are flying at half-mast across London to honour Norway's late King Harald, who died at 89 after 10 days in hospital. Europe correspondent Catherine Diss reports.
5: During his 35 years on the throne, King Harald was credited with modernising the monarchy and even broke with tradition by marrying a commoner who became Queen Sonia. He died in hospital while being treated for a bacterial infection in his blood after returning from Malaysia. His son immediately ascended to the throne and will be known as King Haakon. His death comes at a difficult time for the royal family. The now Queen Mette Marit has been embroiled in controversy for her connection with the late convicted sex offender Jeffrey Epstein, and her son from a previous relationship was convicted in June of rape and domestic violence, of which he is appealing. Catherine Diss, ABC News, London.
1: ABC News, it's 7:05. A pivotal referendum will get underway in Iceland later today as the people vote on whether to restart talks to join the European Union. Europe correspondent Mazoe Ford reports from Reykjavik.
6: 17 years after initial negotiations to enter the EU broke down, Iceland's government wants to try again. This referendum will ask whether the tiny island nation should restart talks to join the EU. Then, if the yes side wins, negotiators will try to thrash out a deal before putting it one last time to the people. One of the most sensitive issues is fishing, because Iceland has exclusive use of the surrounding waters. No campaigners believe they'd become a free-for-all, but yes supporters say they'd aim to negotiate special conditions to protect the vital industry. Mazoe Ford, ABC News, Reykjavik.
1: Marchers at a rally in Washington, D.C. have expressed concerns that voting changes will negatively affect black communities at the upcoming midterm elections. America's editor John Lyons reports.
7: Thousands of people have marched from Washington to commemorate the 1963 I Have a Dream speech of Martin Luther King Jr. But this year there was also a focus on voting changes, which many here believe will reduce the political representation of black communities. The redistricting began in Texas at the urging of President Donald Trump, and some analysts believe it could net the Republicans an extra 5 seats in the House of Representatives at the upcoming midterm elections. John Lyons, ABC News, Washington.
1: US President Donald Trump has lost his latest attempt to erase his criminal conviction for falsifying business records. A judge rejected a request to move the case to a federal court and have it dismissed on the grounds of presidential immunity. The judge says Mr. Trump's arguments were neither new nor legally sufficient. The president was convicted in a New York court 2 years ago of concealing a hush money payment to the porn actress Stormy Daniels in the run-up to the 2016 election. He insists he did nothing wrong. A UN humanitarian official says almost 200,000 people have been forcibly returned to Haiti so far this year, up from at least 20,000 last year. It comes day.

0: is after a brutal gang attack killed 50 people in the Caribbean nation, where houses were set on fire and people who tried to escape were attacked inside a church. Powerful gangs under a broad alliance have cemented their influence over Haiti's capital and expanded to nearby regions, despite attempts by foreign nations to reinforce the country's outgunned police. To finance now, Wall Street stocks have ended lower as expectations rise for the US Federal Reserve to hike interest rates soon. The Dow Jones Industrial Average closed flat. The broad S&P 500 lost 0.25%, while the tech-heavy NASDAQ dropped 0.5%. Oil is down. The global benchmark Brent crude is trading at $88.25 a barrel. Gold is down at $4,454 an ounce. And the Australian dollar is lower. It's buying 71.6 US cents. Now with sport, here's Fraser Fife.
1: Penrith has strengthened their NRL Premiership credentials with a hard-fought 24-10 win over the Bulldogs at Western Sydney Stadium, reclaiming top spot on the ladder. Penrith captain Nathan Cleary guided the second-half surge to secure victory. He's told ABC Sport it was a satisfying win.
2: But I thought our defence was great and scored points when we needed to, and you know, against a desperate doggy side that we're trying to make the eight.
1: For the Bulldogs, the loss leaves their finals hopes hanging by a thread, now requiring other results to go their way to give them any chance of making the top eight. Meanwhile, Manly Warringah has had a 44-10 victory at home over St George Illawarra. In the AFL, the Bulldogs secured a 3-point win over Collingwood in the first ever wildcard final at the MCG. The Australian men's hockey team has secured a fifth-place finish at this year's World Cup after a 2-0 victory over England in the Netherlands, and the Boomers remain unbeaten in their march towards basketball World Cup qualification after a 123-64 victory over Syria in Manila.
0: In the Women's Rugby League, the Canberra Raiders will be looking to extend their three-game winning streak when they take on the Gold Coast Titans this afternoon at Queensland's Robina Stadium. The Raiders will be without back rower Charlotte Basham after she suffered a head knock in last weekend's win over the Bulldogs, Holly May Dodd coming in to replace her. Canberra's weather, patchy fog and frost this morning, then a sunny day with light winds, a top of 19. Right now it's 1. Tomorrow the chance of morning fog and frost, then a sunny day, a low of 1 and a top of 21. ABC News.
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6: Good morning, Canberra. It's Saturday Breakfast. Yes, I am Mary Good, filling in for Emma Bickley. Emma will be back next week. So it's my last day on Saturday Brekkie for a while. Thank you for joining me today. I'm loving seeing all your texts. We've been talking about commensality, the act of sharing meals. According to a BBC article, it can reduce your risk of depression and dementia. And while the article goes on to say it almost sounds too good to be true, but it can reduce your risk of depression and protect you from dementia, and it can increase the pleasure you take in your food and perhaps even cause you to live longer. The researcher says the sharing of meals is an essential mechanism for bonding and building trust and connecting with others. So we've been asking, what are your meals that you have together? What's your go-to meal to have together? Do you have a recipe you can share for us? Is there something that you think, oh, there are people coming over, I'm going to whip up and what is it? Let us know on the text line 0467 922 666. Or maybe you have some meals with families and friends, some memories of meals with families and friends that you can share with us today. What are some of your favourite moments that you've had that you'd like to share with the listeners today? Let's talk about getting together around a meal. This text on the text line, this is Joe. Joe says, I love making special meals for friends and family, but don't do it as often as I used to. I love trying new recipes, including gluten-free. I also love the regular coffee get-togethers with my gym buddies. Always something new to learn about, lots of laughs and fun. And I think that's what it's about, isn't it, Joe? It's about coming together, and it's sometimes not even about the food. Sometimes the food doesn't even have to be that good. It's about the relationship

and the community together. And this texter, this is Ellie from Kayleen. Good morning, Ellie. Ellie says, I'm notorious for starting with one recipe and not following it so hard I end up with something entirely different. Recipes are guidelines and loose ones at that. Ellie, I agree with you. I'm not a recipe follower. I find it very tricky to follow a recipe. I'm very much a what's in the cupboard, what can I make out of that? And I try and make it delicious. And as a texter said earlier, they also do that and then put some cheese on top and it often saves the meal. We've also been talking about a song clue that I played earlier. Yes, let's go through some of those guesses because I think we're going to solve that and play the song. A lot of you have got it right. I played a clue. Some of you couldn't hear the clue. We have got a text from the text line who has told us why. I'm going to get to that in a moment. This texter says, the Beatles' final concert was the 29th of August 1966, but I can't pick the song. That's Jenny and Myron Bateman. Hello, Mary. I think the event was a Beatles concert at Candlestick Park near San Francisco, which turned out to be the last time they performed in a public concert. That's Keith in Canberra. This texter says, the song is Yesterday. This texter says, oh, that sounds like Yesterday by the Beatles. That's Suzanne 2614. Yesterday by the Beatles, Phil from Yes. Mike from Canberra West. Song is Yesterday by the Beatles. No idea of the event. Mary and Kate, It's Dawn is the song Yesterday. Yes, Yesterday by the Beatles. Also JM from Hughes. This texter says, 11th song in the 11 song set at the Candlestick Live concert. Now, you're almost right on that. I'll get back to that. Trevor in Belconnen says, 60 years ago, the Beatles performed their last concert. The tune is Yesterday. Yes, Anne also got it right. Cecilia also got it right. Jill, you also got it right. You couldn't even hear the clue, but you guessed it right. The Beatles concert, Greg in Garran. And this texter says, Yesterday by the Beatles, and I think your news clip hinted about what happened 60 years ago. Also, this texter adds, my dog hated wearing his dog harness until we got outside the gate, because we have been talking about dog clothes this morning as well, because there's a dog book week festival or event happening this weekend in Canberra. And now to answer our question why some of you could hear it and some of you couldn't, this texter says, read the Beatles Yesterday. Vocals, Paul McCartney's main vocal track is mixed directly in the center. Acoustic guitar. The acoustic guitar is panned mostly to the right channel, which is why you hear it prominently on that side from the very first note. String quartet. The overdubbed string section is panned mostly to the left channel. If you can only hear it in the left headphone, then I suggest you've got them on the wrong way. No, I could hear it in the right. But thank you. Have a great day. Thank you to you, Texas. So that tells us why some of you could hear it and some of you could not. But yes, it was Yesterday. And many of you did have it right as well. The Beatles' last official ticketed event was held at Candlestick Park on August 29, 1966, which was 60 years ago. The song was Tomorrow that I played, the clue. It was number 7 on the set list of 11 songs. And according to Rolling Stones magazine, they say the Beatles saga can be neatly divided into two halves. Everything that came before their concert at San Francisco's Candlestick Park on August 29, 1966, and everything that came after. That momentous event marked the final time they played a proper concert. After they were able to camp out at Abbey Road and carefully craft masterpieces like Sgt. Pepper's Lonely Hearts Club Band without a clock ticking towards their next show. So on that note, this is Tomorrow. Oh, sorry, not Tomorrow. This is Yesterday by the Beatles.

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1: And yes, it's 19 minutes past seven here on 666 ABC Radio Canberra. Of course, that was yesterday by the Beatles. It was our song quiz answer for today. 60 years since their last formal performance in San Francisco. Today, that was in 1966 on August 29. We have been talking about recipes and the art of commensality, sharing meals, and apparently can reduce your risk of depression and dementia to share meals with others. And this texter says, Mary, I would not describe myself as a cook, but I can follow a recipe from our ordered-in food supplier. I quite like cooking the recipes. Ed, that is good. That is good that you like cooking the recipes. I am not a recipe person. Are you a recipe person or not a recipe person? Because my grandma was not a recipe person. She was a chuck it all in the pot and see what happens kind of cook. I am the same. I am a let's just put it all together and see what happens. And most of the time it's pretty good. I feel like this is my special Olympic skill, is just making a meal out of nothing. And my husband looks in the fridge and says, we have no food. And I go, yes, we do. We've got heaps, so we can make something out of this. So are you a recipe person or not a recipe person? Is it that simple? Some people are good at following recipes and others are not. Let me know on the text line 0467 922 666. But right now we're talking snakes and lizards. That's right, because there's a new research which is sounding the alarm on the state of native lizard and snake populations. We're joined by Professor David Chappell. David, welcome to the program.
2: Yeah, thanks. Thanks for having me.
1: Just explain a bit about this research. What does it find?
2: So just to take a step back first, there are over 1,060 species of lizards and snakes in Australia, so it includes some of the most iconic species that we have in the country. And one of the interesting things is that they occur in high numbers in many of the remote and regional areas of the country where many other groups don't occur. So that means that many of them are sort of poorly known and poorly studied. So what our research focused on was doing the first assessment of these species in about 10 years, and we actually found that the conservation status of many species is much worse than first thought. They're believed to be about 13% of the species are currently believed to be threatened with extinction.
1: Oh, is that surprising? Were you surprised by this research?
2: It was surprising in many ways, because back in 2017, when the last review was done, the percentage was 7%. So not only has our number of species that have been described and known about increased in that time, but we've also had a doubling in the percentage of species that are believed to be threatened.
1: What sort of species are we talking about listed as threatened now?
2: A wide range of species, such as the Owen Pelly python that occurs in the Kakadu region in the Northern Territory, some large and really charismatic skink species in Central Australia, as well as things such as the pygmy blue-tongue skink that occurs in South Australia. So,

0: species that are threatened with extinction across all regions of the country.
1: Are there any specific species that our listeners in the ACT and New South Wales would often see but maybe don't see as often?
0: I guess one of the things is that they're probably species that most members of the public generally won't see just because they occur in such low numbers. But you know, around the Canberra region, there's sort of legless lizard species that's highly threatened, and there's also some dragon lizards that are really high extinction risk in that region.
1: Is this research carried out regularly, or is this something that was prompted by, you know, a concern?
0: So these sort of reviews are meant to be done every 10 years. So the last one was 2017. So we're due for the next one next year. So this was sort of like a status report that was helping to direct the next major assessment that's being done currently. But the initial signs from this analysis show that things are heading in the opposite direction to what we would ideally like.
1: Professor David Chappell, I can imagine some listeners might be thinking, oh, less snakes and lizards. I mean, is that necessarily a bad thing? Why is it important to have a varied, you know, a variety of species in the snake and lizard populations?
0: Well, snakes and lizards, you know, form a very important part of many ecosystems, not just in Eastern Australia, but throughout many of the, you know, regional and arid areas of Central Australia and Northern Australia. And in some of those regions, they can be the top level predators. They can be an important food source for other species. So maintaining a diverse and healthy population of all of these species is really important for healthy ecosystems. And that sort of flows on to having ecosystems that are able to produce good water quality, good for food production and human health and human well-being.
1: What needs to happen to protect these animals into the future?
0: Well, there's a whole range of different things that need to be done. The first one is increasing public awareness of the plight of lizards and snakes, and that can sort of be a first step towards ensuring that we have the adequate level of funding that we need for conservation in Australia, not just for reptiles, but species more broadly. So the current estimates of how much funding we need for conservation in Australia indicate that we're probably tracking at about 1% of what we would ideally need to do for that. So we're chronically underfunded, and that means that all the on-the-ground effort and conservation work is not getting the attention that it needs and not having the ability that it needs. And that is limiting us sort of monitoring species in terms of how they're tracking, in terms of their populations, and it's hindering us working out exactly how many species there are in the country as well, because there's an estimate that the actual size of the lizard and snake fauna in Australia is about 20 to 30% higher than what's currently described.
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3: 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Finally, the Cowboys also need a win against the Tigers in Townsville to stay in that top 8.
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1: Well, for the first time ever, an award-winning French market is coming to Canberra. The Sydney-based Le Marché Market is in town tomorrow at Thoroughbred Park with 45 different stalls on offer. Some Canberra businesses are joining in too. Sylvain Coulon is founder and head organiser of the Le Marché Market. Hello and welcome to the program.
5: Good morning, Marie. How are you?
1: I'm very well, thank you. It's lovely to speak to you this morning. Just explain, why did you start Le Marché?
5: I started Le Marché 7 years ago because I'm French-Australian, and I've noticed that Australian and French are really close friends. There's a really beautiful friendship between our two countries. And I just wanted to create a space where people come and have French cuisine, have access to the beautiful artisans and lifestyle, craftsmanship you can find in France. So that's how.

0: I started.
1: And why are you bringing it to Canberra? What prompted this?
0: Well, because I like a challenge, and also because people outside of Sydney ask us to come. They tell us, ah, Sydney gets the Le Marché, but we don't never get it. And last year, when I received the award for Le Marché in Canberra, we had a chat with the French embassy, and we were like, we really like to bring the experience to Canberra. So I thought, okay, let's do it.
1: What sort of things are on offer? What will be there at the market?
0: So we've got just over 50 stores. We have, of course, French cuisine. So raclette, bœuf bourguignon, tarte flambée from Strasbourg. We have a French rôtisserie. We have crepe, of course, raclette. And then we have cheese, saucisson. So it's not just all the food. We have a brocante French antique stall driving from the Hunter Valley that bring all their beautiful antique from south of France, and béret, French linen, French raincoat, jewelry from France, Paris, artisan makers. Like it's, and of course, I forgot, we have four French bakers.
1: Oh, French bakers.
0: Yes.
1: So we've been talking about this morning about the art of eating together. Now, that's very important in French culture, isn't it?
0: Absolutely. At the Le Marché, what people do, and I love seeing that because that's what we do in France, people go and buy some cheese, some saucisson, they buy macaron and pastries, and they sit at our tables. They put the food in the middle and they share it with baguettes and, pâté, foie gras. And that's just a place of connection. And people do that at Le Marché, and it's really beautiful because that's the spirit of France.
1: We've got 30 seconds left before the news, Solveig. Just explain where people can go and when.
0: So Thoroughbred Park tomorrow, Sunday, 30th of August, from 9:30 to 3 o'clock.
1: Thank you so much, and good luck with the market in Canberra.
0: Merci beaucoup.
1: That's Solveig Couvent of talking to us about the French market happening in Canberra this weekend. And yes, we're talking about the art of eating meals together. I've got some texts on the text line. Send us your text about, do you eat meals together? Why is that important in your family? But coming up, it's news time.
2: ABC News, good morning. I'm Declan Gerch. The UN's children's agency UNICEF has warned of the devastating impact on children following deadly flash floods in the border region between Nepal and Tibet. At least 584 people have died and almost 2,500 are missing, including at least 38 Australians. UNICEF's Ricardo Perez says they're surging life-saving support to reach thousands of children in need of humanitarian assistance.
3: Children now face increased risks of disease, malnutrition, violence and exploitation, as well as the psychological impact of what they have experienced, very traumatic events. We've all seen the images. It's quite brutal and shocking and unexpected.
2: A closely watched by-election in Perth's south today will give the clearest indication yet of how much support there is for One Nation. More from WA state political reporter Kian Burke.
4: Secret Harbour in Perth's southern suburbs has been safe Labor territory for decades, but it's also the kind of area where One Nation has been finding support. The party's leader, Rod Caddies, is confident voters like what they see in One Nation's candidate.
5: They're over being taken for granted by the two major parties, and especially Labor, over the last 9 years.
4: Labor's said all along it'll be a tight contest. Premier Roger Cook says that's why his government has been trying to help people with
6: jobs, health and housing, and helping people with the cost of living pressures, and we'll continue to do that.
4: The Liberals are also running, but have been criticised by their own side for not running a strong enough campaign.
2: The ACT government says it's considering the introduction of a portable rental bond scheme, but it wants to see how similar models in Victoria and New South Wales work first. The Territory Greens want the government to develop and deliver a local scheme by the end of the year, so Canberra renters moving house no longer have to find thousands of dollars up front while waiting for a refund. In a statement, a spokesperson said that as part of any future consideration of potential reforms, the government would engage with Victoria and other jurisdictions to understand their experiences. Plans for a controversial $134,000 statue honouring the former Victorian Premier Daniel Andrews have been scrapped by the Victorian government. Yvette Gray explains.
7: Premier Ben Carroll has announced he is ending a policy automatically recognising premiers who have served more than 3,000 days in office with a statue on Treasury Place. He has directed work on the statue of Daniel Andrews to cease, and instead an independent panel will recommend an alternative subject and location for the commissioned work. Former Premier Jeff Kennett introduced the policy in 1999, but Mr Carroll says gratitude for former premiers for their service does not require a taxpayer-funded statue. He says an independent and bipartisan panel will be appointed to also review state funeral and memorial services.
2: Returning overseas, experts say Denmark's campaign of forced contraception on Greenlandic women and girls in the 1960s and 70s violated human rights, but did not meet the legal definition of genocide. A Greenlandic commission presented two long-awaited reports which differed on whether the practice was systemic. Henrietta Bertelsen is among an estimated 4,500 Greenlandic girls and women who had coils inserted without their consent. She says the reports are important.
8: It means a lot to me because maybe it questions whether what I've experienced, what I feel, whether I was wrong or right. It means a great deal to me that the Danish Prime Minister recognised and apologised for what's happened, and the Danish Parliament yesterday passing a compensation plan.
2: To sport now, and in the NRLW, the Canberra Raiders will be looking to end the Gold Coast Titans' seven-game winning streak when the sides face off this afternoon at Queensland's Robina Stadium. The Titans have not lost a game since their round one defeat to the league-leading Sydney Roosters, 34 points to 10. The Raiders come into the match on a three-game winning streak and have yet to lose a game away from home this season. The Titans lead the head-to-head 2-1. Manchester City has continued its strong start to English soccer's Premier League season with a 4-1 win over Crystal Palace at Selhurst Park. Erling Haaland and Rayan Cherki scored two goals each, while Palace's lone score came from an own goal from City keeper Gianluigi Donnarumma. City's second win of the campaign boosts them to the top of the table, with matches still to be played across the weekend. Now to Canberra's weather, some patchy fog and frost this morning before a sunny afternoon with light winds, a top of 19 degrees. Right now it's 1. Tomorrow, the chance of morning fog and frost and then a sunny afternoon, a low of 1 and a top of 21. On Monday, sunny and 21. Tuesday, sunny and 19. ABC News.
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1: Good morning. Happy Saturday. It's 25 minutes to 8 here on 666 ABC Radio Canberra. Yes, I am Mary Good and I'm here filling in for Emma Bickley for one more weekend before Emma is back next week. Now, we've been talking about the art and the act of eating together. There's been research out, it was published on the BBC, talking about how it's good for our mental health, it's good for preventing dementia and also depression, eating together, getting around the table, sharing those meals. And I was saying sometimes it's not even about the food, but definitely, I mean, I'm not much of a recipe follower. It looks like some of you are also the same as me on the text line. You like to just throw things together and see what happens. This texter says, I can make anything. My kids, however, tell me our house is full of ingredients but no food. Thank you, texter. This texter says, I used to make meals for friends but I'm too busy with my paid job. I now just do Arvo tea with bring a plate of finger food. I love to make small triangles of puff pastry filled with vegan curry. The kitchen smells so warm and friendly and I believe that social interaction gets you moving your vocal cords, which stimulates the vagus nerve, which helps prevent dementia. Laughing and smiling stimulates therapeutic hormones, which reduce harmful levels of cortisol. That's from Sally. Thank you so much for your text, Sally. This texter says, where are we? This texter says, I even get sad when my wife finishes her breakfast before I do, let alone when we don't have it together. Oh, that's lovely. It is lovely to share meals together. And yes, as it is, it's sometimes not just about the food. It's about just being together. This texter says, I've been told off several times by my adult daughter when my meal offerings are concoctions of what's in the fridge. Sometimes they do taste a bit odd, and so she believes that we should stick to a recipe. My daughter has not yet grasped the focus with frugality, which I have demonstrated since childhood. Thank you, Kim. This texter says, hi, Mary. My favourite meal of the week is Pancake Sunday. We have homemade pancakes served with fresh berries and maple syrup and Earl Grey tea. Also looking forward to going home after yoga this morning to have poached eggs and crumpet with kumquat marmalade and tea also. Have a good day. That's Liz of Spence. Hello, Liz. And I hope you have a good day too. It sounds like some beautiful food being had in your house. This texter, we were talking earlier about the person who's bringing La Marche Market to Canberra this weekend. It has been based in Sydney. It's a French market. This texter says, in Sydney, La Marche is located right on top of a major public transport hub. I'm not sure it will work at Thoroughbred Park. Or maybe, texter, you have to go along, have a look and report back to us. See how it's working in Canberra. And this texter says, re-eating meals together, societal changes over the decades, accelerated by online and social media addiction, have resulted in fewer meals being eaten together. Even when people eat together, they're often hooked on their phones and rarely interact. Sick and tired of Turner. Thank you so much, Sick and Tired of Turner. I always love getting your texts. I love everyone's texts on the text line today. I love hearing about what you're eating and also who are you eating with. How important it is to you to share food together? Sometimes it's not about the food. It's just about who you're eating it with. I'm sure our next guest will probably agree with me. Guillaume Dubois is the chargé d'affaires at the Embassy of France in Australia. Good morning and welcome to the program.
12: Very good morning, Mary, and thank you for having me.
1: Thank you for being here. We're talking about the art of eating together. And I was talking earlier to the person who's bringing the La Marche market to Canberra about this importance. How important is in France to eat food together?
12: It is, but I think it is a very human feature. It's not only French, it's for everybody, including Australians, mind you. But you're right. I mean, Solveig Coulon and her team are bringing the French market, Le Marché, to Canberra, and this is a very, very special event. And we are very pleased to support her in responding to the enthusiasm of the Canberra community.
1: Why do you think it was important to get a market like Le Marché Market to Canberra? Why is it important to celebrate French culture in Canberra?
12: Well, as a matter of fact, I mean, the French community in Canberra is not very large. It's about 1,000 people, but I think it's pretty vibrant, and it's actually especially well knit into the Canberra fabric. I think everybody knows about the Tilopia Park School, the French Australian school. There's also the French Australian preschool. There is the Alliance Française in Canberra. I don't want to brag, but all of these features are as part of the Canberra landscape, like the Owl of Belconnen.
1: It is true. There is a very big French part of Canberra that you are obviously highlighting today, and it is very true. But is there anything that you miss about France when you're in Canberra? Is there anything that you think, oh, I wish I could go back and get that?
12: Not really. To be honest, Canberra is very welcoming to all the foreigners, including the French. Weather is actually, as of today, quite gorgeous. It is a pleasure to live here. It is easy. It is convenient. So close to all the administration, and food is amazing.
1: Food is amazing. Why do you say that? What do you find amazing about food in Canberra?
12: I think it's the diversity and the quality of all the restaurants. I don't know when it started. When I talk to old-time Canberrans, they tell me that it's been something that has gradually evolved over the years. But there is very high-quality chefs. It's very original, very diverse. And honestly, there is food for every palate.
1: What are you going to be looking forward to seeing when you get to the French market this weekend?
12: As a matter of fact, I might not be at the French market.
1: Oh, no.
12: Because I am at the airport to welcome the new French ambassador who is arriving tomorrow. So not only will you have the French market in Canberra tomorrow, but also a new French ambassador.
1: Now, you have to tell us about that. Who is our new French ambassador?
12: It's a very seasoned diplomat. He's actually been the French ambassador to South Africa for over the last 3 years, and is now moving to Australia. And I've known him for quite some time now. And he was especially our ambassador in Kabul in August 2021, so exactly 5 years ago. And he's been actually overseeing the repatriation of all the French community from Afghanistan when Kabul fell to the hands of the Taliban. His name is David Martineau, and I'm sure he's going to be a great ambassador here in Australia.
1: Wow, so this is a bit of a change from Kabul to Canberra. What do you think his focus will be in Canberra?
12: Well, I think actually coming from South Africa to Australia, I think is going to be very used to dealing with a G20 country, with a country that has a regional bearing, a country with a lot of critical minerals and a lot of a vibrant economy that is so important to the rest of the world. So I'm expecting actually some smooth transition from his predecessor to his tenure, and actually the growing of the bilateral relationship between France and Australia.
1: It's a big weekend for France, or the French in Canberra this weekend. A lot is happening.
12: A lot is happening, and once again, a big thanks to Solveig Coulon, but also to all the Canberrans for the warm welcome that they're giving us French to their city.
1: Thank you so much for talking to us today, and good luck with welcoming the new ambassador to Canberra.
12: Thank you so much, Mary, and have a good day.
1: You too. That's Guillaume Dabuis, the Chargé d'Affaires from the Embassy of France in Canberra. Next, we're going to be talking dogs. There's quite a lot going on this weekend in terms of dogs in Canberra. There's another dog event. And also, producer Maeve went out to a dog park to talk to people about dogs in clothes. What are your thoughts on that? You can get your texts in 0467 922 666. Maybe you have an outfit already set aside for your dogs. But right now, a little bit of Harry Styles.

0: Watermelon Sugar by Harry Styles here on 666 ABC Radio Canberra, where it's 12 minutes to 8. We've been talking about a lot of different things this morning, and I'm loving getting your input. It's a great way to see what's happening out in the community and your thoughts about particular issues. We've been talking about eating together, eating meals together, and how it can apparently reduce your risk of dementia and depression. Because you're getting together and you're talking, and sometimes it's not even about the food, it's just about being together. Also talking about dogs in clothes, because there is a Book Week event happening in Canberra where it's encouraging people to get along, dress your dogs up and come along to celebrate dogs and Book Week. So producer Maeve Hallett went to O'Connor Dog Park to find out what Canberra dog owners think of canine clothing.
1: You're with Mary Good for Saturday Breakfast on 666 ABC Canberra.
2: Dog clothes, yes or no?
3: Yes, lots of them. Santa Claus outfits, reindeer outfits, backpack outfits.
4: Absolutely not. She's beautiful enough as she is. I don't think anything would improve her. But I would put a coat on when it's very cold, perhaps a good-looking one.
5: I think they're great. If you want to dress your dog up, great. If you're not interested in it, fine.
6: I wouldn't dress up my dog. She's a working sheepdog, so we don't dress up. She doesn't need to dress up.
2: I'm here with Buddy. So yesterday when we were at the park, we'd just come from the salon where he'd just been washed, and he got given a really fantastic little white bow tie. He loved it, everyone else loved it, and I love to take photos of it. So I'm very pro, and I think he is too.
7: Hilma has a very diverse and colourful wardrobe because she can get very cold in Canberra's winter. So she has a little puffer for when we come to the dog park. She has winter jammies. And then I also like to dress her up for occasions like Christmas and outings to the park.
3: Sandy has a purple puffer jacket. It's so cute.
2: You're here with your lovely dog, Tommy. How do you feel about dogs wearing clothes?
8: Well, I think I quite like seeing them wearing clothes, but I don't dress my dogs up. Yeah, he got some nice jackets for when he's cold. Doesn't really like them. No. He tries to get them off. Normally, he'll have them for half an hour, then it's off somehow. He'll get under a chair or something and get it off.
9: He's not that keen. He has a coat which makes him look like the Count from Sesame Street. And he looks at me and it's like, please, really? Do I have to wear this? Oh.
2: Piccolo's a little bit. He's been reminded of his coat. And
9: He's been triggered. Yes, he's been triggered. So he doesn't really like it. Like, it's only when it's pouring rain do I make him wear that. And he looks at me very unimpressed. But I think he appreciates it later.
7: Hilma has a little ladybug costume that I've been meaning to try out. She also has a jester costume, but I'm saving that for the Queanbeyan Medieval Fair in September.
5: So I had a birthday party and it was a double denim, and I got a denim outfit for the dog as well.
2: Would you ever dress up Kiri in fancy dress?
4: Never. No. Don't like the idea.
10: I'm here with Arlo, my 2.5-year-old Siberian Husky. As someone who loves a theme and dresses up herself, I am fully in support of dogs wearing clothing. He would look ridiculous because of his excessive coat and it popping out in all different directions, but fully in support of a theme, and I'm here for it.
9: Piccolo is 16 in December. He was chosen by my late great partner

0: because he had the whole shop rounded up when he was 8 weeks old. So that's how he is with us today.
1: How does she feel about putting the clothes on?
2: She loves it. She does. She actually really loves it. She look. Look at her. She's like, yep, I'll put it on. I'll wear anything.
1: She's currently giving us amazing poses. Yes. She's so stylish. Yes.
3: That's producer Maeve Hallett at O'Connor Dog Park. That was brilliant, Maeve. Thank you so much for bringing that to us. And now I'm intrigued. Canberrans, are you for or against canine clothing? I thought on by the text line everyone was a little bit not sure, but after that, now I'm not so sure. Canberrans, you seem very divided about whether canine clothing is a yes or a no. I think it's time for a poll, don't you think, Kate Armstrong? Let's do a poll. Dressing up your dogs. Dogs in fancy outfits, dogs in clothes. Yes or no? Text us 0467 922 666. I want to know what you think, Canberra. Is it okay to dress up dogs in fancy outfits? What do you think when you see people walking down the street with their dogs in tutus or different outfits? We heard of some very interesting outfits there. Maeve Hallett, our producer, talking to people at the O'Connor Dog Park. Now, there is another event happening in regards to dogs at the National Film and Sound Archive. Alice Taylor joins us on the line. Good morning, Alice.
4: Good morning.
3: So just explain what's happening in regards to dogs at the National Film and Sound Archive.
4: Yes, we all love dogs, don't we?
3: We do.
4: We have a film festival, Top Dog Film Festival, running today. It's short films from all around the world, so the best of films about dogs, about relationships between humans and dogs. There are, you know, surfing dogs, there are dogs with wheelchairs, there are dogs, hero dogs. It's really actually very moving and beautiful and fun. And because it's been running for 10 years, Top Dog Film Festival, it's put on by Adventure Reels. Because it's so popular, there's two screenings. There's one at 2 p.m. and there's one at 6:30 p.m. But it really is popular. So it's about to sell out. I think this 2 p.m. is probably sold out already. Anyone that wants to come and enjoy that should jump on, get their tickets quickly.
3: So there's a 2 p.m. and there's another time as well?
4: 6:30.
3: And 6:30 p.m. So there's still a few seats available for that. Why is it so popular? What makes this festival so popular?
4: I think partly, I mean, well, as we say, people love dogs. People love celebrating them and honouring the, you know, connection that dogs have with humans, and these stories kind of go into that. But it's been running for a long time, and so I think there's a lot of people that come every year.
3: And this is a world tour. Does that mean this is played all around the world as part of a world tour?
4: It's put on by a company called Adventure Reels. I think it's primarily Australia, but I think they do have a couple of international screenings as well. But the films themselves are from all around the world.
3: Okay, so
4: they're really the best of films about dogs.
3: So films are from all around the world and featuring different types of dogs and different bonds between dogs and their owners, and that's at the National Film and Sound Archive today. So the 2 p.m. is booked out. The 6 p.m. is still 6:30 p.m. There's still a few seats available if you want to get along. Alice, before I let you go, we're running a poll on whether it's okay to dress up your dog. What do the Canberra people think? Is dressing up your dogs okay? I have to say 100% of people on the text line say no at the moment. Do you have a thought on this? What do you think?
4: Really? I'm surprised. I'll go on. I think as long as the dog is comfortable, you know, that's important.
3: Yes.
4: And why not, you know? Why not? If we're allowed to dress up, why aren't dogs? I saw a dog in Crocs when I was in Hong Kong and it was the cutest thing I've ever seen.
3: Hang on. What? You saw a dog dressed in Crocs, like the little shoes that they had them on four of the dog's paws.
4: Yes.
3: Wow. That's next level. That's amazing. I was not expecting to hear that today. Alice Taylor, thank you so much for talking to us today.

0: Okay.
1: Thanks for having me.
0: And that's Alice Taylor from the National Film and Sound Archive talking about the Top Dog Film Festival World Tour that's in Canberra today. There's a 2 p.m. that is sold out and a 6:30 p.m. where you can still get tickets. Yes, on the text line, we're asking yes or no to wet dogs in outfits. This texter says no to dog outfits. We like the natural look, but do have a warm coat for our Jack Russell. That's Helen from Canberra. Everyone else is no. But as you just heard from Alice, why not? A little bit of fun? If we can dress up, then why can't the dogs? And the reason we're asking this is because there is actually an event in Canberra this weekend, a book week event where you dress up your dog. I'm wondering, what have you got stashed in your cupboard, dress ups for your dog? Is there something that you like to go to dress your dog up? Maybe, for Halloween, we heard earlier in the program someone dresses their dog up in a skeleton outfit for Halloween. But I have to say, looking at the text line, you're all no to dog outfits. What do you think? Send us a text 0467 922 666. I want to take the pulse of Canberra this morning. See what you think. See where you stand on dog outfits. It's coming up to 8 o'clock, where it is news time. And soon we're going to be going gardening, of course. So you can also get your gardening questions in early if you want to. If you've got one that's burning that you want to get out there and get to Willow as soon as possible, we will be talking gardening after 8:30. So you can send us a text on 0467 922 666. Or when it comes to 8:30, give us a call, 1300 681 666, and I'll put you to the front of the queue. There you go. There's your tip of the day. Jump to the front of the queue if you give us a call. Up next, we're going to hear some of the interviews I did this week on Afternoons about the collective kilometres, that's it. Collective kilometres where people are moving around Canberra, and the Afternoons team is gathering 1 million kilometres. So we're going to be hearing for some of the inspiration for you to get moving this weekend in Canberra. But right now it's news time. It's 8 o'clock.
2: ABC News, good morning. I'm Declan Gertsch. Almost 2,500 people are now reported as missing, including at least 41 Australians, following catastrophic flash flooding in Nepal and Tibet, with the death toll rising to at least 584. Correspondent Natalie Whiting reports from Kathmandu.
3: Hundreds of people are visiting hospitals and morgues in Kathmandu, searching for loved ones, as the number of missing from the disaster continues to rise. Flash flooding, triggered by a huge piece of a glacier breaking off and crashing into the river, has devastated communities downstream, wiping out roads, bridges and villages. Rescuers and aid suppliers are still struggling to reach many of the hardest hit areas, which remain accessible only by air. Natalie Whiting, ABC News, Kathmandu.
2: The UN Children's Agency UNICEF says the scale of recovery efforts following the devastating flash floods will need to be seismic. Sharmina Manandar from UNICEF Nepal says international support is urgently needed.
4: I think any support that can help rebuild the lives of the children and families is going to be a long journey towards recovery and rebuild. So any support that can be provided, I think this would be much appreciated by the communities.
2: The family of a Canberra grandmother killed during a violent home invasion 27 years ago say they're satisfied with the sentences handed down to her killers, but would have liked them to be longer. Joseph Ficconi and Steve Fabrizi violently assaulted Irma and Gregor Palasik in 1999 after breaking into their McKellar home, the crime becoming one of Canberra's most infamous cold cases before a breakthrough in DNA evidence brought the pair to justice. Ficconi has been sentenced to 20 years in jail with a non-parole period of 12 years, while Fabrizi will serve 16 and a half years with a non-parole period of 11. Mrs. Palasik's grandson, John Makita, says the family is still coming to terms with the decision.
5: This satisfies us as much as we possibly can. We would have loved to have had more. The thing that probably distresses us the most is just the non-parole period. The fact that, one of them will be able to walk out of the jail in 11 years. But it's going to take some time for us to process now.
2: ACT Labor Party faithful will gather today for their annual conference. Party members, union officials and elected representatives will come together to debate ideas for the party's platform.

0: The area has also seen growing violence from Israeli settlers, with Israel's government recently overturning a 20-year ban on Jewish settlements around Jenin.
1: The body of Norway's King Harald has been transported from the hospital where he died on Friday to the Royal Palace in Oslo. Thousands of people lined the streets of the capital, braving the rain to pay their respects as the motorcade carrying his coffin drove past. He was a popular king, reigning for more than three decades. Harald is succeeded by his son Haakon. Back home, voters will head to the polls in Western Australia today for a by-election in the state seat of Secret Harbour. 16 candidates are vying to replace former Defence Industries Minister Paul Papalia, who held the seat for 19 years before retiring in July. One Nation's Luke Hurtigan is a frontrunner against Labor's Georgia Tree. Curtin University's Professor John Phillimore says the poll will be a challenge for the WA government.
2: The government's 9 years old, it's a midterm in a third term, it's not going to lose office by losing this seat, it's got a huge majority in the parliament, so it's classic protest vote territory. The real question is who's going to pick up the protest vote.
1: The Australian men's hockey team has secured a fifth-placed finish at this year's World Cup after a 2-0 victory over England in the Netherlands. In their final match of the tournament, goals from Blake Govers and Kai Willett proved the difference as the Kookaburras produced a performance good enough to shut out their opposition. Now to Canberra's weather. Patchy fog and frost this morning ahead of a sunny afternoon with light winds, a top of 19 degrees. Right now it's just 3. Tomorrow, the chance of morning fog and frost and then a sunny afternoon with a low of 1 and a top of 21. On Monday, sunny and 21. Tuesday, sunny and 19. ABC News.
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5: Welcome to Saturday Breakfast with Mary Good, filling in for Emma Bickley on 666 ABC Canberra.
6: What's on in Canberra?
7: Yes, let's have a look at what's happening around Canberra this weekend. Rod Walker, Marketing Director from Lions Club of Googong and Surrounds, joins us. Just explain what's happening today.
8: Okay, well, our Lions Club is hosting a book exchange event and we're inviting residents across Googong, Queanbeyan and the wider Canberra region to come along today. It's that's at 11 AM, the okay. Googong Community Centre. The idea is to try and prevent books going into landfill by giving people the opportunity to exchange the books that they've got with new ones at minimal cost. Mm. So if you attend, you bring along some books that you no longer need, you've read and probably carted them around with you for years, and you can bring those along and swap them for a new read, a new book. This is the second event we've held like this. The first one had 100 people through and we turned over about 400 books.
7: Ooh, wow.
8: So there's a lot of books out there.
7: There's a lot of books.
8: And people responded quite strongly to the opportunity to swap them for a new read. Each book that's bought in by somebody is they're given a token and the tokens are worth $1 each and they can use those tokens then to buy a replacement book or they can use the tokens to accumulate so that they can buy a number of books.
9: So Goulburn Mulwarrie Library are very excited to be launching a seed library in collaboration with Goulburn Mulwarrie Landcare Landscape, and we're celebrating the launch with a live performance from the band, the award-winning band, The Vegetable Plot. Following the official opening, participants can choose to stay for an expert talk about seed saving or branch off to the children's room for some fun gardening crafts for kids. So the seed library is a seed sharing program. So sustained through donations from the community and maintained by the wonderful Landcare volunteers. So basically the library members will be able to borrow 2 packets of seeds at a time, free of charge, grow them at home, harvest new seeds and then return a portion for others to enjoy. There's a seasonal and evolving collection of vegetables, herbs, flowers and native plant seed, depending on the donations that we receive, and it's really just supported by community donations.
7: And so this weekend it's the launch, the celebration of this?
9: Exactly, yep. Yeah. So we'll be launching it, kicking it off. It'll be available after the launch for people to use and make the most of. And, yeah, we're celebrating with the live music performance, which will be really fun.
7: Amy, can you say the name of that band again?
9: Award-winning children's band, The Vegetable Plot.

0: The Vegetable Plot. What a great name for a band. And just a reminder, where people need to go and what time?
1: It is by booking on our website, and it is at 2 o'clock on Saturday afternoon.
2: So we've got the Gin and Derry Festival happening today. It's very exciting. We've got some live music. We've got some rides for kids and adults, if you're that way inclined. We've got the roving circus firemen doing some performances, a bunch of other activities, market stalls, and Strathann Arts will be opening some of their studios as well, so you can go behind the scenes and check out some of their artists' work and how they go about it.
0: And
2: plus,
0: so
2: we've also got the big man himself, Canberra Raiders legend Mel Meninga, coming.
0: Oh, wow. That's exciting. So that's happening today. Where is it happening and what time?
2: So it's happening from 2 till 7 p.m. today out at Strathnan. It's on McClement Way, but if you follow Prohart Avenue down, you can't miss it. It's just opposite Strathnan School.
3: So my friend Mr. Nides is a local DJ and broadcaster. He's created an awesome mix for us. We're riding around the central basin of Lake Billy Griffin tonight, showing people the city differently and slowly, and trying to foster some social connection and encouraging people to wear shoulder pads and big hair and fingerless gloves and celebrate awesome music from the 80s.
0: Why the 80s, Paris?
3: There's always a demand for 80s songs, and I'm doing bike parties. I've done a few of them, and I try to bring people together. And, yeah, it was just a great decade of lots of good songs, sometimes or lots of one-hit wonders as well, and just a fun period.
0: Do you have a favourite song or favourite band from the 80s that you like to cycle to?
3: Favourite song is Endless Road by a Dutch band called The Time Bandits. That's always my go-to song.
0: Really? And that gets you cycling fast around Lake Burley Griffin?
3: It gets me smiling even more.
0: Paris, that sounds like a bit of a party happening. So thank you so much. Just to remind people where they can go and when.
3: Sure. So we meet at the Street Theatre on Childer Street, and then we ride in a clockwise direction around the Central Basin and of Lake Burley Griffin, so over both bridges and back to the Street Theatre, but people are welcome to join us along the way if that's more convenient. We ride in a clockwise direction.
4: So basically, next week on the 5th of September, the European Festival is coming to Canberra. It's going to be in Turner in Macaulay Street, and it's co-organised by the Alliance Française, which is a French school doing some cultural events, the Croatian Club and the Polish Club, and we are all coming together to bring you a full day of European festivities with some stall holders. More than 40 stall holders will be here to sell the very best of food, drinks, crafts, and much more. We'll also have fun activities both for kids and adults, a raffle, some competition like crepe competition, wine competition, and lots of beautiful activities for the whole family.
0: Wow. So, Ben, this sounds like it's an amalgamation of many countries have come together to put the European Festival on. How did this come about?
5: Well, I understand it's been going for a few years, and it's just the Multicultural Festival is very popular in Canberra, so it's sort of creating the soul of the Multicultural Festival, but it's a bit smaller in the precinct because all the clubs are there together. And I'm from the Lithuanian community, and I'm here to promote the evening event. So during the day, it's an afternoon of market stalls, food and beverage, best wine, best beer competition from all the European countries, and best crepe competition. Wielka Polska, the Polish group, will be performing their, a bit of a crowd pleaser. And sort of segueing into the evening, the sort of the headline act of the evening is The Lost Clog. They're a Lithuanian folkloric group from Melbourne. They're an amazing group, a very unique ensemble of 10 musicians. They play centuries-old pagan folk songs. Visually, they wear traditional Lithuanian costumes and play traditional instruments. And, they include an Australian lagophone in their repertoire, and they're very comedic. So the translations of their songs are very humorous. They sing about the joy of beer, drunken sparrows that make beer, and amorous toads and lazy cows and grandma's pancakes, and it's very comedic.
0: It sounds very comedic and very entertaining. So that's the nighttime event. What time does that kick off?
5: That's 7 p.m.
0: 7 p.m.
5: That's a ticketed event, and tickets are available.
0: Okay.
5: You can go to the Polish Club or Humanitics. And, it's going to be an amazing concert.
4: Obviously, lots of work, but it's rewarding in the end because it's always a very good day for everyone. And I just wanted to add that it's a free event as well. Mm-hmm. So come along, and it's from 10 a.m. to 3 p.m.
0: 10 a.m. to 3 p.m. And where is it?
4: It's in Turner in Macaulay Street. Mm-hmm. It's going to be at the three premises, the Alliance Française, the Croatian and the Polish Club. And it's from 66 to 68 in Macaulay Street.
6: City Renewal is hosting our monthly pause party tomorrow on Sunday between 10 and 12 in Hague Park. And as your listeners may know, we often do a theme, and this month's theme is Once Upon a Pause. It's a book week theme, and I know lots of families are familiar with book week.
0: Yes.
6: But this time it's for your four-legged puppy friends.
0: So a book week for dogs. So why did this come about, Jen?
6: Well, book week's so popular and people love it, and there's a lot of dress-ups with children, but of course we don't want to leave our four-legged family friends out of that. So this is an opportunity to dress up your dog and bring it along to celebrate with others doing the same thing. It'll be in Hague Park near the dog agility equipment, which is right near the top of Mort Street. And there'll be lots to do. We've got lots of free activities for family, friends, people who just want to watch, and of course the dogs, the centre of the activity.
0: I'm interested to know what types of characters the dogs will be dressed up in. Have you had any previews?
6: No, I haven't, but that's a really good question. Yeah, I guess something classic would be good, or you know the dogs from the, like, the famous dogs from the,
0: Harry McCleary.
6: The dog.
0: Yeah.
6: Harry McCleary, great.
0: Yeah. There you go. I don't know if you can dress up as Harry McCleary, but, you know, maybe dogs will just come as themselves and just embrace a character that they look familiar with, they look similar to.
6: There's always so much creativity. We see some fantastic costumes. So I know people will have some good ideas in mind already. So the pause party itself is held every month in Hague Park. And there's always a different theme. And we have done book week previously. But, of course, there's lots on as well tomorrow to really be in that book week theme. So we've got Dear Dog. So we've invited Miss Constance Bride Letter Writing Service, and they can be there to turn your story for you and your dog into a really beautiful typed letter. There's Books and Trees, so there's going to be some books and trees for people to have a look at, like a little treasure hunt. There's a book swap, so please bring along any books you'd like to swap with others. So that's a really lovely idea to meet other people there in the park as well. Mm-hmm. And there's some pet portraits, so when you identify your perfect costume, we can actually get a picture of it taken at the park.
0: Oh, a pet portrait in their outfit. That sounds wonderful.
6: I used to dress my dog up for Halloween, and he had a great little skeleton outfit. And I think he really liked being involved with the family for the actual activities. So I think there's the dress up, but then there's also all the activity that rounds it, being spending time with your family, being out in the park. So I think lots to consider there.
0: So that's a bit of a wrap of what's happening around Canberra this weekend. We are also doing a poll off the back of that Book Week event that's happening this week in Canberra. Dogs' clothes, yes or no? Text 0467 922 666. We're taking the pulse of Canberra this morning. What do you think? The text line is divided. Some of you have very strong feelings on this. No, no, no, say many of you. Some of you say yes and have sent me photos of your dogs in outfits. I'm going to read through some of those a little bit later, but yes, send through what you think. Canine clothing, yes or no? 0467 922 666. And I'll get to some of those texts a little bit later. But first, I wanted to talk to you about Collective Kilometres. It's an afternoons project that's happening here on 666 ABC Radio Canberra. They're trying to get to 1 million kilometres and they need your help. So whether you are cycling, running, walking, rowing, boating, whatever you're doing, if you're moving, we want to hear about it. You can text Collective Kilometres to our text line 0467 922 666 and tell us how many kilometres you're doing. Sorry, I just got distracted by a big no on the text line about canine clothing. Yes, you can text what your thoughts are about canine clothing to us this morning. We're taking a poll. But back to Collective Kilometres. So I thought we'd give you some inspiration this morning. Maybe you're up and out of bed and thinking, what am I going to be doing this morning? If you're planning on upping your kilometres, we have Paralympian Michael Milton to explain how maybe you can help us reach 1 million kilometres. I started by asking Michael, as he joined us in the studio during afternoons last week, how he got

0: the studio?
1: I rollerbladed here today.
0: You rollerbladed?
1: I'm a big fan of rollerblading and usually get a few Ks in each week.
0: Whoa, a few Ks of rollerblading. What's it like to rollerblade around Canberra?
1: Oh, you know, we went out on Sunday and it was a beautiful day, not much wind, perfect temperature, and we did nearly 40 kilometres up from Kingston to Gungahlin and back via Majura Road, off-road bike path. So, you know, the path network in Canberra is largely pretty good. Some of the older paths get a little bumpy for us, like Ginninderra's not great, like Burley Griffin's really nice, mm-hmm. and there's some new sections, and that smooth path is kind of what we're looking for, and I guess personally I love the downhill parts of it.
0: Now, Michael, in my day job, I'm out as a roving reporter, and a lot of the time I'm looking at footpaths, people reporting their problem footpaths, and I do see a lot of them. Do you pick the routes based on good footpaths or good tracks?
1: Yeah, there's certainly routes that we use that are good based on the surface, but also the contours, you know, that off-road Majura Road bike path from the intersection of Horse Park Drive and the Federal Highway all the way down to the airport is just gradually downhill. It's nice and smooth. The water gets over it, and usually for up to a week after the rain, it has a little bit of water running over it. But when it's dry, it's absolutely beautiful. And certainly there's many places. And to be honest, you know, I can really go just about anywhere in Canberra on a rollerblade, on a pretty nice path that's good. So we tend to get all over the city and down to Tuggeranong, up to Gungahlin, et cetera.
0: Wow. I imagine you see a lot of different sides of the city when you're zooming past on your rollerblades.
1: Yeah, you see, from the bike path point of view, obviously driving, you see one angle, but obviously you're a bit closer to the action.
0: Yeah.
1: Hearing things, seeing things, going at a slower speed than you might in a car. So certainly you see sections of town that you can't by Canberra. And I guess I had a business in Sydney and was up there, and my family was living in Canberra. So after work, I'd usually just go skating with friends in the city. And I certainly know Sydney much better from a navigational point of view, rollerblading, than I do from a car perspective.
0: Oh, that's really interesting. So when you're in the passenger seat navigating, it's like, go through this path. Actually, no, this is for rollerbladers only.
1: It's more like, oh, I recognise this, I know where I am on the parts where there's a road, and then obviously we do on some more off-road parts.
0: How did you get into rollerblading?
1: My parents ran a ski shop in Fyshwick in the 1990s, and when rollerblades first came up, they tended to follow some of the fads. They did skateboarding in the late 70s, windsurfing through the 80s, and when rollerblades first came out, it was a pretty natural tie into the ski industry, same set of suppliers, same set of skills, largely the same audience. So we got our first shipment of rollerblades in, put some in rental, and I was going to fit them and sell them. So I thought step one would be need to learn how to use them. And so I grabbed one, went out the front on the footpath and learned how to rollerblade, and I guess fell in love with it for a long time and skated quite a lot in some pretty unique environments. You know, I worked on a rollerblade during the opening ceremony of the Sydney Olympics because I had volunteer staff over nearly a kilometre, and it just allowed me to move quickly and easily past everybody. And, I probably had 10 years off from 2005 or so, just got a little bit over it. But the last 8 or 9 years, some new technology, some larger wheels and things have kind of brought me back into it and fallen in love with it again.
0: For listeners at home who are listening to this and they hear your name, Michael Milton, they hear Olympics and thinking, how do I know this name? Can you give us a bit of an update, a bit of a background?
1: So probably best known as Paralympian, local Canberran. I own a business in Fyshwick and, been to 6 Winter Paralympic Games, one summer. So alpine skier, also hold the open Australian record as Australia's fastest ever skier at 213 kilometres an hour. Went to the Beijing Games as a track cyclist. And, I guess I'm generally pretty visible, especially when I'm rollerblading, as a one-legged rollerblader around Canberra.
0: What's the reaction you get from people?
1: Oh, it's very varied. You know, I've had I had my daughter. We were in France skiing, and she was chatting with a friend of hers online, and mentioning when she was coming back, she was going to go rollerblading. He was like, "I saw a one-legged rollerblader in Newtown about 6 months ago," and so I think it's pretty memorable. And the range of expletives, I guess, the people I skate with hear it more than I do because I'm just kind of going past, and then they see me and say something, and the people behind me kind of hear it. And

0: And so yeah, they probably know more than I do. But yeah, there's often a bit of a range of reactions seeing somebody rolling past on one leg.
1: You're just tuned into the birds and the wind whistling past your
0: Just
1: ears.
0: having fun out
1: Just having
0: skating.
1: fun.
0: Yeah.
1: What's it like rollerblading with one blade?
0: I guess it's a bit different. It's probably a little bit hard to describe to people. In many ways, it's quite like skiing in terms of I kind of push my foot away from me and then turn my foot to bring it back under me. And so I'm actually turning to generate speed and power. There's a push on the crutches after each turn, just as a bit of a rhythm. It's more almost like a pole plant skiing. A bit of rhythm, a little bit extra push from the upper body. I tend to go, I like skating long. So I think last year we did about 70 kilometres one day in November as just about the longest skate I've done. Love to do 100. Have plenty of friends who do hundreds. But yeah, I'm not super fast in terms of experienced skaters. I'm not a speed skater. I'm not racing or anything. And I love going and finding beautiful hills that I can skate down. Obviously, a little bit of work to get up them, but the downhill is always rewarding. And I look forward to the day that we evolve into a society where there's rollerblade resorts, just like ski resorts, where you can get on a chairlift and go
1: Rollerblade
0: up.
1: resorts.
0: And
1: Well,
0: actually, in Sydney, there's a few spots we can catch a lift up
1: oh,
0: and skate
1: really?
0: down, and that's pretty evolved. That's
1: Well,
0: pretty cool.
1: Michael, maybe with the snow as it is, maybe there will be rollerblade resorts in our future.
0: Maybe.
1: Have you been skiing this year?
0: Yes, of course. Yeah, I work in Thredbo and yeah, skied quite a bit. Have not been up the hill this week, but yeah, I think it's going to be probably a little bit of an early spring, which you can probably all feel outside today.
1: Everyone's feeling it. The garden's feeling it. The animals are feeling it. The magpies are definitely feeling it. Michael, for anyone who's wanting to get into rollerblading, because we're encouraging people to get out and maybe move and collect their kilometres and also log them for ABC's collective kilometres, what would you say to anyone who's interested in rollerblading?
0: You know, one, it's fun. You know, there's lots of arms to the sport. I'm kind of more by paths and fitness side of things, but there's plenty of people out there doing skate parks and stuff and different tricks and yeah. So there's different angles to the sport. I guess it's probably not an easy one to get into because there's nowhere in Canberra I don't think that would rent skates or anything like that. So it's something you've got to decide. I really want to try that. I really like it and probably invest in a little bit. So yeah, find some skates and get out there and get into it.
1: Well, actually, on that point, we have a text on the text line 0467922666. It says, "Michael Milton legend. What type of facilities do we need in Canberra for roller skaters? An oval racetrack like other cities?" It's from Martin.
0: So yeah, I guess there's a couple of different arms of sport. I'm talking about rollerblading, which is four skinny wheels, three or four in line. Roller skate is a similar thing, although slightly different. And certainly, roller skates are probably more popular on a smoother indoor surface. Not to say inline skates can do that too, and roller skates can go outside and rougher surface, but as a general rule, certainly there's a few people doing like cross-country roller skiing at Stromlo Forest Park, and some of them might use a roller blade depending on what equipment they've got available to themselves. So, yeah, I think in general, what would I like to see? I'd probably like to see town planners thinking a bit more about surface and breaks and changes in surface and what impact that might have on people on smaller wheels trying to get over. There's a few sections down by the lakeside, like Billy Griffin, that have a change in surface and it's more a cobblestone, which a bike wheel will roll over quite well, but a rollerblade wheel less so. So yeah, a little bit of thought on the town planning side. But aside from that, I don't think we need anything else in Canberra because we've got great weather and an amazing network of bike paths.
1: Oh, wow, that you're a great advocate for Canberra. But you talked about the different paths, smooth, rough. But is it good to have sometimes a bit of variety just so you can maybe feel the different varieties you go over them?
0: No, not really, to
1: no,
0: be
1: just
0: honest.
1: Want smooth?
0: You know, you kind of think that a rougher, vibrating type surface might feel a bit like a massage and feel nice, but it's entirely the opposite. It just makes your feet feel kind of numb and dead and makes balance harder, and obviously a rougher surface slows you down a little bit. So, yeah, we're in.

0: entirely into smooth surfaces, and anytime you get skate on something that's really smooth is absolutely amazing.
1: Do you have any trips planned, any rollerblading trips planned?
0: For me, not so much. I know there's a skate weekend in Perth, AFL Grand Final weekend. They go and do a big skate weekend, get a few people from all over the country. I'm organising a little skate weekend, mostly Sydney friends coming to Canberra early November. So we'll probably do 50Ks on Saturday and another 50 on Sunday.
1: Oh, goodness.
0: And, yeah, there's a few other things on. I think we might be – there's a Latin festival or something going on that weekend, so we might have to put our dance shoes on,
1: Michael,
0: after our rollerblades.
1: We need your help here on Collective Kilometres. Please log them with us. Mate, we've only got – we've got up to 4,840. That's the latest logged. A million
0: you
1: is the goal.
0: You do need some help. I'll throw some in for
1: you. You're going to help us?
0: Yeah, of course.
1: Great. We're also including dogs.
0: Excellent.
1: Yes. So, yes. Any dogs? I said
0: dogs are
1: cats.
0: Great rollerblading, but they're not good rollerbladers.
1: You know, I was about to say, when you said that good rollerblading, my immediate thought is a dog with four little rollerblades on.
0: No, running next year.
1: Okay, that's good
0: fun. I do a bit of skating with my dog because it's a great middle ground. You know, if you're walking or running, the dog's faster than you and starting to get bored. Cycling, there's control issues and you're probably too fast as a dog. Rollerblading sits in that middle ground where it's perfect face for you and the dog and generally under control. And, yeah, so, I take my dog out rollerblading.
1: And, Michael, just to finish up this text, it says, "Hi, Mary. Michael is an ACT legend and inspiration to so many people. Thank you, Michael, and best wishes for your ongoing contribution to Canberra and the broader Australian communities." That's from Michelle.
0: Thank you, Michelle.
1: Yeah, that's nice. Michael Milton, thank you so much for joining us on Afternoons today.
0: Thanks, Mary.
1: Yes, that's Michael Milton. I spoke to him this week on Afternoons, talking about Collective Kilometres, which is an Afternoons project where we're trying to get to a million kilometres. And we need your help. And on the text line, 0467 922 666, Greg from Woden says, "According to my fitness tracker this morning, I've done 370 metres around the house. Please add this amazing achievement to the tally." Greg, you know what? 370 metres is better than nothing. This texter says, "Risk minimisation for me. So I walk every morning and hike on weekends, swim weekly, line dance 2 to 3 times a week, and drag and boat paddling. It's fun, repetitive, improving every time as an individual, and best ever community. So good." That's from Quilian. And this texter says, "Rollerblade resorts do not need snow, which is becoming less and less." Yes, that's what Michael Milton was talking about. Maybe we can have rollerblade resorts in the future. And this texter asked, "Would your guests like to see speed skating introduced at the Winter Paralympics?" So, texter, I did speak to Michael Milton earlier this week on Afternoon, so I'm not able to put that question to him. But what do you think? What do you think? Would you like to see speed skating introduced at the Winter Paralympics? But right now, let's have the news headlines with Declan Gooch.
2: Here I am. Good morning, Mary. Making news. The number of Australians missing after the Nepal-Tibet flooding has risen to 41. It means an additional 3 Australians are now known to be missing. The president of the Queanbeyan Business Chamber says the community has been supporting local businesses as best they can, as some report struggling with the town's main road closed for almost 6 months. Monero Street has been shut to traffic since March for upgrades to the road and footpath. A researcher says a dolphin testing positive for the H5 strain of bird flu is significant and concerning. The South Australian Department of Primary Industries says a common dolphin was found dead on a beach in Goolwa, south of Adelaide, earlier in the week. And thousands of people have marched on Washington, D.C. to commemorate the I Have a Dream speech of Martin Luther King Jr. in what's become a yearly tradition to mark the famous 1963 speech by the civil rights leader. Thousands gathered at the Lincoln Memorial in Washington to mark a speech that called for equal rights for all Americans. Canberra's weather, a sunny day with light winds today, a top of 19. Currently it's about 6. I'll be back with more news in around half an hour.
1: Declan, we're talking dogs in clothes today. It's the big issues on Saturday breakfast.
2: It is.
1: What are your thoughts? Do you have strong opinions like our text line?
2: I love the idea of dogs in clothes. I suppose as long as it doesn't make the dog uncomfortable.
1: Yes, of course.
2: I've seen some of those videos, sort of social media videos of people who've put shoes on their dogs and the dogs are sort of hopping all over the place.
1: We heard today about Crocs.
2: Ah, Crocs.
1: On dogs.
2: There you go.
1: Yes, and for a moment when I was interviewing Michael Milton, I thought he was talking about rollerblades on his dogs. He wasn't. He was talking about rollerblading with his dog.
2: Well, I sort of love the idea of rollerblades on a dog. I do feel like that might be a little bit cruel.
1: Yes, maybe the coordination.

0: might not be.
1: Yeah, but I'm sure there are dogs out there that have mastered it.
0: I'm sure there are. I feel like dogs are probably capable of a lot of things.
1: Because there are dogs on skateboards.
0: Yes, I've seen that, and surfboards as well.
1: Yeah, surfboards. So roller skating might require a little bit more coordination, but I'm sure someone's figured it out.
0: I'm sure someone has figured it out. Thank you for joining us in the studio. We'll see you next for the news headlines.
1: Thanks, Mary.
0: Declan Gooch with the news headlines. Now, Graham Willow Williams, our gardening expert, joins us. Excuse me, sorry. Willow joins us in the studio. Hello, good morning, Willow.
2: How are you going now?
0: Oh, let me put up your labels. There we go. What are you? Do you have strong thoughts on dogs in clothing?
2: Isn't that funny? Mm. I was actually reading something this morning. Someone wants to make their dog into a fox.
0: Hang on, what? How?
2: By dyeing it and shaping. So they shape the hair and everything like a fox.
0: Yes.
2: And then dye it like that colour, red colour.
0: I've seen this on social media, actually.
2: I'm not one for that. I don't think the dog really has a choice, does it?
0: Probably not. No, I've seen how people maybe turn their dogs into giraffes. I've seen recently
2: sort of
0: shaved
2: thing, yeah.
0: No. and put little...
2: I got a bull terrier and he's...
0: He wouldn't like to be a giraffe?
2: No, I don't think so.
0: No.
2: He wouldn't make... He's like stumpy and solid. He's not like elegant and... But do have a whippet as well, and that's more giraffe-like, I suppose.
0: Maybe the other
2: a little tiny giraffe. But we, I put sometimes we put fancy clothes on him, like just a coat.
0: Oh, not dress ups.
2: No, nothing like a hat or anything like that.
0: No dress ups, but a warm coat.
2: Yeah,
0: sometimes to keep the whippet
2: quite
0: warm.
2: Fancy.
0: A fancy warm coat.
2: Yeah.
0: Well, that sounds delightful, Willow.
2: Yeah.
0: We have got lots of people who have strong opinions on the text line. We are taking the pulse of Canberra today. Canine clothing, yes or no, 0467 922 666, before we get to gardening. And yes, get your gardening questions in now. Now is the time. Willow is in the studio. He's here to answer all your gardening questions as the weather sort of rounds into spring. Send us your gardening questions, 0467 922 666. Even better, give us a call and I'll put you at the front of the queue, 1300 681 666. But before we get to gardening, I'm just going to read out some of these texts about dressing up dogs. This texter says, yes, yes, yes to canine clothing. We dress our Jack Russell at Christmas and Halloween. There's a lot of no's that I can see. This texter says, yes to dog outfits. Here is Kip right now in her pajamas that she insists on wearing every night. That's from Maeve. Wow, that is a beautiful pajamas on a lovely dog. Thank you, Mae, for the picture. This texter has sent in a picture of a Kelpie. That Kelpie does not look dressed at all. Let me have a look. Oh, yes, it's a very nude-looking Kelpie. I have a feeling that Kelpie just likes to be a nude Kelpie and not in clothing. This texter says, no, although if it's raining or really cold, I've made her a little coat to walk in. Now she's 13 and a half years old. Emma and Freckles, the Border Terrier in O'Connor. How good morning to Emma and Freckles. This one says, dear dog owners, please appreciate that not everyone loves dogs. Some of us are afraid of them and do not want them coming up to us or being off leash in places where they should be controlled. No name, as I know my point of view is not popular, but it's important. Thank you very much for the text. This one says, dog in Crocs. I saw this little cutie in Bali and his sister who was on the ground had pink Crocs. Of course she did. That's V from Reed. And we have a photo of dogs in Crocs, Willow.
2: Okay. I don't know if that's a good thing either.
0: You don't think it's a good thing?
2: No.
0: Okay.
2: I really don't. And you shouldn't walk your dogs, remind people in the hot concrete and road.
0: Well, this texter says shoes like Crocs are good to protect their feet from hot roads, paths in summer. Does that change your mind, Willow?
2: I wouldn't go out in the heat. You know, they've got fur and, you know, they're quite hot things, dogs, usually.
0: And Rowan and Evett says Luna the Labrador nudist says no to dog dress-ups. It's not natural, Norma. Or normal, Luna Evett with her social secretary, Rowan from Evett. You know what? I see Luna. There's a photo here on the text line. She looks very happy as a nudist. I don't think she wants clothes. So there we go. If you, what do you think of dog dress-ups? Send us your photos. There's lots more opinions on the text line that we'll get to a bit later. But right now, it's time for gardening.

0: Yes, it's that time of the week. It's gardening with Willow and Goody. Shall we do that?
1: Goody
0: and Willow.
1: Yep.
0: Okay, Goody and Willow, get in your text right now. If you've got questions on the garden, 0467 922 666. Send them in or give us a call, 1300 681 666. I want to hear all that you have to say about the garden, and maybe you've got some questions for Willow. Willow, I would like to know, what is good to be doing right now in the garden?
1: Oh, well, you know, it's a time when, you know, things are starting to move and we've got buds bursting and flowering trees and all sorts of things. What sort of thing you're fertilising now, I suppose, especially things like citrus that are waking out of the cold, which wasn't extremely cold, but still cold enough for them to go a bit yellow and lose a bit of that sort of greenness, overall greenness. So we put a little bit of the wake-up fertiliser on it, like a pelleted poo, which is primarily chicken manure, and reasonably high in nitrogen. So that'll give that back to the tree, especially citrus, very important, and even roses. Get them going with a bit of that. And then we fertilise again towards, October. Things like camellias and that, it's not a bad idea to give them a bit of a feed as well. Also, be wary that we're going to probably go into a pretty hot spell through the summer, and maybe very dry. So maybe, we don't know. It's just sort of, predictions, but it's good to be, very well ready for that.
0: So how can you prepare for the dry
1: lots
0: in the garden?
1: Lots of mulching and and irrigation. And it doesn't have to be a fancy irrigation, just something that makes it easier than holding a hose. if you go away, you don't want to have, things like camellias can drop off the perch if they don't get, if they get long periods of dryness, plants like that. There might be certain plants that you just need to make sure have got adequate water, and others not so much, of course. So keep that in mind. Or if you have got an irrigation system, check it now. Get it sorted. Get it ready for a lot of work, maybe. Who knows?
0: Okay,
1: In the veggie patch, we're planting potatoes, carrots, radish, all that sort of thing, loose leaf lettuce, silver beet, spinach, all those things, peas. Anyway, it's a good time of year. Let's face it. Enjoy it while it's here and while we have reasonably cool weather. Enjoy it.
0: So it's a good time to get out into the garden.
1: Yeah, it is.
0: Lavender is getting excited at the moment.
1: Yeah, they all are, and it's time for them to, get going and do their thing. And, I've got things that are flowering a lot earlier than normal, like everyone else. So, but that's okay. Go with it, I suppose. Not much else you can do.
0: Jane called in to say, could Willow remind people this weekend to spray their lemon trees and get right into the trunk part? Time to spray your lemon tree.
1: Yeah, well, you can spray with pest oil. That was sort of more of a winter job. You'll probably find that it's more like you're going on patrol now, because the bugs will be coming out. 20 degrees today, isn't it? Something like that.
0: Top of 19 degrees today.
1: Definitely bug weather. They will be starving. The cold mornings probably knock them around a bit, but I'm on bug patrol already, so you just want to make sure you get those first adults that emerge, the first bugs that emerge and start laying eggs and things like that. Keep an eye out for the citrus bugs we're talking about. And be really vigilant, and you can actually control them quite easily if you get onto it early. Don't just sort of leave it till halfway through the thing and go, oh, look at all the bugs on there. That's not the way to do it. Bugs, it's just generation after generation building up.
0: I have a lemon tree that doesn't seem to be growing very much, Willow, and it also definitely has no fruit and it has not fruited. What
1: it's
0: am I
1: happy.
0: Doing wrong?
1: That's not happy.
0: It's not happy.
1: So think of situation. Where is it? Is it under shade? Is it got, you know, adequate sort of fertiliser, adequate drainage? What sort of is the pH? They like an acid pH. So a little bit on the acid side. So basically it's all those things. And fertilising, really important.
0: Okay.
1: You can't just have one and not.
0: So I can, if I dig it up and move it, is it going to be happy? Is it going to be okay?
1: If it goes to a new place where it's better condition, it will be happy.
0: Okay.
1: But the main thing is before you do that, where you dig your hole, go and put, dig the hole and dig it over a bit and then put some water in there. See how quickly that drains away. So if it sits there for a long time, don't plant that lemon tree there yet.
0: Okay.
1: You'd have to work on that hole. Lots of gypsum and lots of, you know, drainage to make that a better place for citrus.
0: Okay.
1: So, yeah, it's probably just struggling because of competition as well. I've got one that's got no competition and on a north facing, and it's always got lemons on it. And that's only a couple of years old, but it's just a perfect spot on a north facing wall.
0: We've got actually a question on the phone line from Mike from Fraser about a lemon tree. Good morning, Mike.
2: Good morning.
0: What's your question?
2: Does Willow know anybody who can do a graft from a lemon tree? The reason I'm asking is because I have friends who have tried a number of lemon plants, but none of them do well. They don't survive or they don't fruit. Whereas I've got one that fruits prolifically. So I thought if I can get a graft of that onto some rootstock, that would make a good present.
1: Yeah, not a bad idea. Yeah, primarily it's a budding exercise on citrus. So that is that you grow sort of up to pencil thickness type stock plant. And then in the summer, you go on and put a tea down the, up towards the bottom of that stock plant and then lift the bark a bit. And this is done in like February when it's really quite hot because the bark's looser. And then you get a bud of cyan wood, which is the preferred one you want, and you slip that bud into the thing. And it's just a matter of, you know, knowing how to line all the cambium up and all that. It's not, that's not rocket science, but there's a bit of an art to it. But that's probably the best place, the best thing to do. You can use old plants, of course, and do a cleft graft. That's, you know, putting an cutting the tree down to a stump and then cutting with an axe and then putting, a slip of the desired lemon into that crack, basically, and winding it all up and sealing it all up. So there's a couple of ways you can do it.
2: Yeah. Can you go back to step one? How do you get the rootstock? You said you can do that now.
1: That's a good question. You could try, there's certain people who grow these things, and also seed, obviously. Just growing some from seed is not a bad idea. You don't know what you're going to get if it gets, even if that's a known variety. The seed in that plant not necessarily is, because it's been cross-pollinated, is not necessarily going to be that variety, okay? That's just the way it works with lemons. And also what I'd suggest is, a bit like Mary here, that plant, is the plants they plant, it's just not happy where it is. You know, you have to have the desired location. You have to really think of your location when you're talking lemons. It's, you know, they need prime real estate, lots of sun, and warmth helps as well, with a wall or something like that. In Canberra, anyway.
2: Yeah.
0: We need to look after those lemon trees, Mike.
1: They're pretty simple once you get them going. It's just a matter of, you know, getting that right spot.

0: first, and then feeding them and doing all the right things, keep the bugs off them.
1: Yeah. Actually, for, out of interest, ours did nothing for a couple of decades.
0: Yeah.
1: And I just ignored it. But then we had to excavate, oh, we didn't have to, we excavated close to it to create a courtyard.
0: Yeah.
1: And maybe that improved the drainage.
0: Yes.
1: And then it suddenly took off and we cannot cope with it.
0: Absolutely. Drainage is the key. So, you know, don't put them in a clay pot, basically. If you're digging out and there's a lot of clay, you really have to work on that hole. Citrus is, you know, once you get it right, that's like you know, now you've got good drainage. That's the number one thing for citrus is drainage. Okay.
1: Okay.
0: And after that, fertilizing and they're pretty simple once they get their roots down. They're pretty tough and can live for years, you know, without much attention. But they prefer attention to get them, you know, really get going.
2: And Mike, we had a caller for you, Mike. Jane has called to say that Mike's friend needs to buy a Eureka lemon put against a wall with morning sun. She also said that when the flowers start, don't spray the flowers because you kill the bees. Willow, what do you think about that?
0: Yeah, well, that's what we're talking about. Sunny position wall, hopefully. But I would be going, and if you need, you know, the grafting, that can work. It's a bit of mucking around, but, it's really that you can go through all that and then you've still got the same position. I don't think it's going to work. Yeah.
1: Okay.
0: Yeah.
2: Okay, Mike.
1: Okay, I'll pass that on and see if I can do a graft.
0: Yeah. Yeah. Okay.
2: Thank you, Mike. Bye. That's Mike from Fraser. If you would like to ring with a question, you can phone on 1300 681 666, and I'll put you to the front of the queue so you can ask Willow your question. But we've got some gardening texts coming through, Willow, on 0467 922 666. Let's go to at 8:40 this morning, Willow. There's a text that came through with a picture. Good morning. Is it suitable to plant Acacia cultriformis, this wattle, as a screening plant? And if so, can it go in the ground now? Thanks, Nick. And there's a picture attached.
0: Yeah, so it's a knife leaf wattle, native to our own area, and is quite good for, you know, banks or, you know, screens, like a low screen, up to about 3 metres tall. Yes, you can plant it now, or, you know, even if you want to. I mean, it's been out there in the frost and in the cold. That's good. It's used to that, so, and they're not frost prone. Some wattles are, so you have to be careful, but not this one. And just make sure it's a well-drained spot. And that's about it. I mean, they're really tough little things. Just keep them pruned. So after flowering, give them a prune so they stay, like, compact, not scraggly. As they get, wattles get scraggly and, you know, old and woody. So it's good to keep them pruned. Okay, that's it.
2: Okay, thank you. This text that came in at 8:40, Willow, my passion fruit has funky leaves. Should I spray with leaf curl? The photo's attached. Can you see that photo, Willow?
0: Yeah, I can.
2: What do you think?
0: It could be mites, but I don't think it's been terribly sort of mite weather. It's hard to say. Could be just sort of having a bit of a whinge, it's cold, whatever. Not really a leaf curl fungus, but it's not liking the weather, probably. So hopefully the new growth will come back. To have a look underneath the leaves, just see if there's any sucking insects, because that's usually conducive to that curling up. And sometimes it's a fungus, but I don't think it's a fungus on this thing, by the looks of it. Anyway,
2: okay.
0: And also be careful of herbicide.
2: Careful of herbicide.
0: Because that's a sign of herbicide damage too.
2: Willow, I have just got a text through and I've realised I've made a terrible mistake. I haven't done your plant quiz yet.
0: Yeah, it doesn't matter. I would have got hold of you. We can do it. Let's do it at 9 o'clock.
2: 9 o'clock. Okay.
0: Yep,
2: we'll do
0: after nine.
2: Plant
0: just
2: quiz.
0: Just before nine. Yep.
2: Plant quiz just before nine. Stay tuned for that, texter. Thank you for reminding me. Terrible mistake. This texter says, I need to rejuvenate my back lawn and I have a dog. Any tips for keeping the dog off it? I have some ideas, but wanted your thoughts.
0: Definitely the temporary dog fencing that you can get is a real good thing, okay?

0: probably want to leave a little bit of land for the dog to do its business on, and then change over. So just a little section, just so the dog's got somewhere to go. But apart from the rest, you do need to fence it off if you want to keep a dog off. There's no other way, okay? People go on about bottles of water and all this.
1: That's what my grandma used to do.
0: It doesn't work.
1: It's not true.
0: And you just have to keep that dog, you know, like anything. Just exclude the zone and then you'll have a better result.
1: We have a caller on the line, Mel from Bonner. Hello, Mel.
2: Hi, good morning. Thanks for taking my call.
1: No problem. What's your question for Willow?
2: Well, I grew up with a favourite persimmon tree.
0: Yep.
2: And Mum has recently pruned hers and saved me some of the cuttings. And yep. I have a very young persimmon tree, so I'm wanting to bring some of hers onto our plant.
0: Yep.
2: And I'm just wondering if now's a good time and if you had a preferred method of actually grafting the two.
0: It would probably don't. You could probably just do cuttings, unless you particularly want, you know, a stock.
2: Cutting into soil.
0: Yeah, just making cuttings. So it's sort of more like a hardwood cutting than a softwood cutting, and I think that's probably the way you'll find they do it, rather than just grafting onto a stock. Cuttings are pretty simple. You sort of pencil thickness, a bit more, 10 centimetres, 15 centimetres long. Make sure you know the bottom from the top. If you put a cutting upside down, it won't strike, okay? That's just the way it works. It's strange, isn't it? So you have to put a flat cut down near the node and then an angle cut up the top near the bud. So then you know which way's up. Sounds silly, but it can happen. And then it will not strike. So there you go. Just put them in a potting mix, or if you want, you can put them in propagation mix. Doesn't really matter. They're pretty quick to strike, actually.
2: So is now the time for that method?
0: Yeah, go for it. Yeah, do it.
2: And you're recommending that I put another tree into the backyard?
0: Yes.
2: No option for bringing the two species together?
0: Well, if you wanted to do that, you'd have to go hard on your own. So you'd have to, you know, almost cleft grafted. Budding, you can do budding, but it's not on that tree, okay? It's a lot of mucking around for a bush, you know, because they're sort of bush-like. You know, you'd have to put a lot of buds on there to actually change the whole thing. So really a cleft graft is probably, you know, and that's cutting to the trunk, like cutting your whole tree down, basically. And they're quite slow growing, so it's best to leave that and just, you know, go other ways. Or if you can find some stock plants, you can use them. Yeah.
1: Okay. But Mel, I hope that helps.
0: Yeah.
2: Can I just sneak in one more quick question?
1: Yep, one quickly, and we're going to get to another caller.
2: Oh, sorry. Any recommendations to stop a dog eating your irrigation, please?
0: What's it?
1: Irrigation.
0: Oh, bury the irrigation as much as you can. Good luck training it, because it's quite, you know, it's quite common for dogs to do this. Give it something else, distract it.
2: Yep.
0: I don't know.
2: thank you.
0: Sorry.
1: Mel, thank you so much for your call this morning.
2: Have a great day. Bye.
1: And that's Mel from Bonner. Now we have Darren from Murrin Bateman on the line. Good morning, Darren.
3: Hi, Mary. Hey, Willow.
1: Now, you have a question for Willow.
3: Yeah, I do. I sent through some photos.
1: Yeah, we've got them.
3: Trees along a boundary line. They've been there. They're quite established, and I don't go up there very long. Oh, sorry, very often.
0: Yep.
3: I was up there yesterday. There's obviously really mature root stock shoots that have been there for years. Can I prune those, or is that going to be bad for the tree?
0: No. Definitely take them off if they're they look like suckers. Is that right?
3: Yes,
0: the sucker. Yeah, take them off because it draws from the. It looks like, is it an elm? Is it or something? Don't know.
3: Yeah, I said through the stone the bud. Is it too late to do it this year?
0: No. Get into it. Yep. Clean it all up and make it, because it's more like a bush. It's going to be more bush like. You want a tree, not like a bush-like thing. Some people don't mind that. You know, it gives them a bit more foliage down the bottom, but I would take that off if it was mine.
3: Yeah, all the other trees around, I usually try and take it off

0: you know, when they're tiny little sausage,
1: Yeah,
0: but
1: well,
0: these are
1: you get a better
0: more than the size of
1: form.
0: your forearm.
1: Yeah, you get a better form tree. Otherwise, it gets quite messy looking.
0: Yeah, okay. I just didn't know if it was going to damage
1: And
0: the
1: you
0: tree if
1: want,
0: you
1: it
0: do
1: looks like you've got horses or something, have you?
0: it.
1: Yeah, I can tell by the fence. So that's a great fence. It's like a big steel man. So, you know, that's great shade too for the horses, obviously.
0: Right, so yeah, I've got about 50 trees to do, so get into
1: Wow,
0: it,
1: get into it today, mate.
0: eh?
1: Great day to be doing it.
0: Rightio.
2: Darren, thank you
0: Thanks,
2: so much for your
1: Willa. Yep.
2: call. Darren from Murray and Bateman. Before the news, let's quickly do the plant quiz, Willow.
1: Yeah, we will. Okay. Sorry, people, we were a bit sort of distracted, weren't we,
2: Oh,
1: Mary?
2: it's my fault. Go,
1: It's okay.
2: Willow.
1: It's all good. We just go with the flow here.
2: Oh, yeah.
1: There's no, you know, set pattern. Well, there is, but who cares? Okay. I'm a small flowering tree that is pretty as hell, okay? And I'm great for small spaces where we live and dwell, okay?
2: Do you want to say that one more time, just for
1: Yep.
2: those?
1: I'm a small flowering tree that is pretty as hell, and I'm great for small spaces where we w live and dwell.
2: Get your guesses in on 0467 922 666, or you can give us a call 1300 681 666. 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

0: ABC News, good morning, I'm Declan Gooch. At least 41 Australians are now among almost 2,500 people missing after the deadly Nepal-Tibet flash flooding. At least 584 people have been confirmed dead, although authorities say the situation is fast moving. The ABC understands four Department of Foreign Affairs and Trade crisis response officials and four rapid response teams are expected to arrive in Kathmandu today, in addition to around 20 Australian personnel already on the ground. Assistant Immigration Minister Matt Thistlethwaite says they're doing as much as they can to assist.
1: Our DFAT officials are getting as close as they possibly can to the region and we're working with those Australians that we know are on the ground there that are trying to locate their loved ones to provide them with as much support as possible.
0: The family of Irma Palasik, who was killed during a violent home invasion in Canberra 27 years ago, say they're anticipating appeals from the two men convicted over her death. Joseph Vicconi has been sentenced to 20 years in jail, with co-offender Steve Fabrizi sentenced to 16 and a half years for a raft of offences, including manslaughter. ACT Supreme Court Justice David Mossop noted Vicconi's planned appeal while delivering the sentences in the ACT Supreme Court on Friday. Mrs. Palasik's grandson, John Makita, has asked the men to consider the impact on his family.
2: We are fully open to the fact that they're going to appeal. I would be very surprised if they didn't. But if we could ask them one thing, that if they could please consider us in their thinking when it comes to their appeal, and don't put us through more years of the pain that we have gone through.
0: ACT Policing is asking Canberrans to keep an eye out for an 11-year-old boy who's been missing overnight. Genesis Afori Kumi was last seen in Taylor and hasn't been heard from since about 5 o'clock yesterday evening. He's described as being African in appearance, about 130 centimetres tall, with a medium build and black cornrow-style hair. Police ask anyone who's seen the boy or who has information about his location to contact them. Overseas, a federal judge in the United States has rejected an attempt by US President Donald Trump to overturn his criminal conviction for falsifying business records. He argued the conviction should be dismissed on the grounds of presidential immunity. The judge found that paying hush money to an adult film star and engaging in a cover-up were not included in presidential immunity. The conviction relates to a more than $180,000 payment to the actor Stormy Daniels. A pivotal referendum will get underway in Iceland later today as the people vote on whether to restart talks to join the European Union. Europe correspondent Mazoe Ford reports from Reykjavik.
3: 17 years after initial negotiations to enter the EU broke down, Iceland's government wants to try again. This referendum will ask whether the tiny island nation should restart talks to join the EU. Then, if the yes side wins, negotiators will try to thrash out a deal before putting it one last time to the people. One of the most sensitive issues is fishing, because Iceland has exclusive use of the surrounding waters. No campaign

0: 5,000 Greenlandic women and girls, some as young as 12, received intrauterine devices or contraceptive injections, often without their consent or knowledge. This woman, now aged 70, says the doctors didn't tell her what they were doing.
1: I wasn't told anything about me having an IUD inserted. I was in hospital for a minor operation in my pelvic area due to an infection. An IUD had been fitted without me being asked first. I was 20 years old at the time.
0: In the Women's Rugby League, the Canberra Raiders will be looking to extend their three-game winning streak when they take on the Gold Coast Titans this afternoon at Queensland's Robina Stadium. The Raiders will be without back rower Charlotte Basham after she suffered a head knock in last weekend's win over the Bulldogs, Holly Mae Dodd coming in to replace her. The Raiders sit fourth on the league ladder, 4 points behind the Titans in second place. Now to Canberra's weather, patchy fog and frost this morning, followed by a sunny day with light winds, a top of 19 degrees. Right now it's 8. Tomorrow, the chance of morning fog and frost, and then a sunny afternoon with a low of 1 and a top of 21. On Monday, sunny and 21. ABC News.
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0: Good morning. Welcome back to Saturday Brekkie. You are here with Mary Good and Graham Willow Williams to answer all your gardening questions today. Because, of course, it is Saturday gardening. We've got lots of questions to get through, Willow.
1: Yes, we have.
0: Okay, let's get straight into it. This one says, morning, Willow. Please see updated photos of Cadell Evans and Lance Armstrong. Lance is the beautiful pink one. Cadell, whilst flowering, looks a little bit unwell. What can I do to bolster his performance, please? That is from a texter, and the photo is at 8:45. And I can see the photo. The plant does look a little unwell.
1: Yeah, just make sure it's not near any heating inside the house. That's one thing. Just poke your finger in there. Could be a little bit dry. So no top watering, no. Just put some water in the tray, let it suck it up, see what happens. Sometimes they just get a little bit hydrophobic in there. Still got flower buds on it, so it's not. So this is natural too when the plant has finished flowering, but I can still see lots of flowering buds there. So just put it in a little. Just check first with your finger, see if it's on the dry side, and it will bounce back. And they prefer the dry side than the wet side, but this is a little bit over the edge dry, possibly, and then it will just bounce up overnight if you put a bit in the tray.
0: I'm told there are four photos. Another couple came through at 8:46 this morning. If you want to have a quick peek.
1: Yep.
0: Same advice still applies?
1: Yeah, same thing.
0: Same thing.
1: So just keep eye on the watering regime. Don't water from the top because you can get fungal problems, botrytis. Just on the tray, down on the tray, let it suck it up and see if it responds. Often it's just dry. You know, our houses are quite dry if we've got heating on and not much humidity. So better to have, you know, keep a check on that watering. But it's better to have them on the dry side still. But they'll recover.
0: Okay, will recover. Good news.
1: Yep.
0: This text is from Mike who says, good morning, Mary and Willow. What do you use to prevent ants on the lemon tree?
1: First, why are the ants there? The answer is possibly Californian red scale or other scale. Californian red scale, you go to the leaves, have a look, and you'll see on the top side of the leaf, like an orangey, small little orangey flecks, almost like rust, but it's not rust. It's Californian red scale, okay? And they farm those scales. So they go up and down the tree to move the scale from one part of the tree to the other.

0: lava and get the honeydew that they excrete. So the bugs excrete the honeydew and the ants farm it and take it back to the nest. Okay? So put a bit of ant sand around the bottom of the tree. That will help with them going up there. And then we have to spray for the scale, which is, I tend to use like a pest oil with pyrethrin. And it's a good time soon, around September, October, because they come out and they mate and then they go back into their little scale houses. Like they make the scale again and then close ourselves off, so it's a bit harder to smother them. So spring is a great active time for them, and that's the time to hit them. Okay. So give them a spray maybe today as well as in a couple of weeks, and then you'll get a good result. But really get in there with the spray.
1: We've got a lot of questions coming in, I can see, about lemon trees and citrus trees
0: today.
1: That's
0: normal.
1: Okay. Yep. Before we move to our next text, hello to Beth, who's listening in Western Australia this morning, Willow.
0: So we've got
1: people all over the country listening Saturday Gardening today. This text says, hello, Willow and Mary. It's time to look out for pink bud on fruit trees as well. We've already had to start the usual spray quite early. Donna in Fraser.
0: Yes. Yep, absolutely. Early, it's very early, month early. But it's, pink bud sort of a little bit, usually a couple of weeks away, but now we got it, we're upon us, so you're using the copper and white oil for that and spraying at the, before those flowers come out is the important part.
1: Okay. Good morning. This texter says, is it time to prune and shape my crab apples? Should I be pruning native peppermint bush now? Thank you, Alex and Arabunda.
0: Leave crab apple for flowers. Okay. We want the flowers. So we keep the flowers and then give it a prune after flowering. Okay. And what was the other one?
1: Native peppermint bush.
0: Yes. Well, they're pretty, pretty hardy things. I tend to, leave them till after flowering as well, because they come into flowering soon, and then give them a print prune after that, and usually keep pruning them through the season just to keep them bushed up. Yep.
1: Okay. This texter says, hi, Willow. I have a pomegranate that is about 4 years old.
0: Yep.
1: It's in a nice sunny spot and flowers prolifically, but the flowers just fall off and no fruit develops. Any tips? Thanks, Lucy.
0: Yeah, sometimes this happens, and it's just that the tree is not got enough energy to produce the fruit. So, or it could be also that it's not getting pollinated. Okay. Mm. So there's two things at play. You can try and get someone who's got another pomegranate, and you can actually, when they're flowering, is get a bunch of that and tie it onto your plant. So you get a bunch of theirs, tie it onto yours, and the bees will do their thing. So that's one approach. Other people will say get another pomegranate. There's probably not, the pollination's probably not happening correctly. When you have fruit trees and gardens, try to really put a lot of small flowering plants in.
1: Mm.
0: That attracts bees. So you really need to attract the bees around the garden. So having, I use salvias a lot, and a lot of natives, of course. We talked about the mint before, the Australian mint, things like that. Thyme's good. Oregano, all those herbs are good for bees. So just try to make a bit of a bee-friendly place. Have some water around for the bees. Make a good place for them to forage. You might get halfway there, as well as trying to get maybe some other flowers from other people. Yeah. Anyway.
1: I've actually noted that down, Willow, because I need to do that in my garden. So to encourage the bees around your fruit trees.
0: Yeah.
1: So natives, salvias, Australian mint, thyme, oregano, herbs
0: and
1: are
0: many
1: good for
0: more.
1: Bees, there's and a bit of water.
0: Yeah, there's many more plants as well. But I find I've got, for instance, salvia hot lips, which is Look, it's almost like a once you get it, it's quite a prolific thing. But I love it because it's just full of bees through the whole season. It flowers from, like, you know, it'll start starting to grow now, and it'll flower all through from September right through to May probably. So, and the bees just keep coming for that, and I have a water dish for them close by. So they go from there to the water dish and then go back to the nest there.
1: Oh, wow. I'm learning so much today. This texter says, good morning. I'm helping to do some gardening. I'm helping to do some spring gardening at a school with a whole variety of plants and trees. Is there a general fertilizer that I could use for everything? Pelleted poo from Andy.
0: Yeah, pelleted poo is basically what we call, you know, when a plant, it's a bit lacking nitrogen, fully sort of yellowy looking, a bit like how citrus is at the moment with this, you know, coming out of, wasn't a very big winter, I know, but citrus still don't like the minus fives and sixes that we had, only not that many, but still. So that sort of helps to get everything greened up. But then we need, if we're looking for fruit and other flowers, we need sort of a balanced NPK, which is nitrous, phosphorus and potassium. So reasonably balanced, rather than just a high nitrogen, because high nitrogen can be problematic if you put it on your tomatoes.
1: Mm.
0: Okay? Not that we're putting tomatoes in yet, people.
1: Okay, hold off on the
0: tomatoes. Some people do, I know. Don't worry. They'll text it in and say, yes, but I've got mine. Well, that's your thing. But you know that not put too much of that nitrogen in there, otherwise you're going to eat a lot of leaves and not much fruit.
1: Mm, good tips. We have a caller, Willow. Jenny from Chapman. Good morning, Jenny.
2: Oh, good morning. Good morning, folks.
0: How are you?
2: I'm really good, thank you. The sun's out. I'm about to go and do some weeding.
0: Yeah, it's a good time for that.
2: Yep. Look out, I'll be a wreck this afternoon, but
0: get
2: who
0: cares? Sticky weed out.
1: Well, what's your question this morning for Willow, Jenny?
2: Look, I've got it's the dreaded lemon tree. It's a Eureka. And one side of it had lemons.
0: Yep.
2: And the other side didn't have a lemon or anything on it at all. Right next to that bed, I have got a may bush, which I actually won on your gardening show years ago, which has got lots of canes. And should I take that may bush out?
0: Yeah, possibly. It's probably shading it, is it? Is that that's what you're thinking?
2: No, we're sort of...
0: they're pretty vigorous.
2: North facing. We get the easterly sun and then the north. Yeah.
0: How close is it, the may bush?
2: Let me see, about 3 feet.
0: Yeah.
2: Mm.
0: They get pretty big. I mean, it's well established now, I presume. You won it many years ago.
2: I did. I won it on the garden show.
0: Yeah. So.
2: And I love it, but it's all.
0: Yeah, well, you can move them. I've moved big ones. When I got to my place, they were full of those, a lot of may bush, but I had plans for citrus, which is interesting. So I took all mine out and put them elsewhere or gave them to people. That's probably a reason to take, you know, obviously if you love it, if you've got another place for it, move it. They're pretty tough.
2: Well, it's got a lot of canes, though.
0: Cut it back when you do it. Let it flower, okay? Enjoy the flowers, cut it all back, and get it out of there.
2: Okay, so I have to leave it a while.
0: So enjoy the flowers,
2: Yes, and just another quickie, I've got a apple hibiscus, which I got from the government when we came here 50 years
0: ago. Well, you're doing pretty well.
2: It's been good. I shifted it from the back to the front.
0: Yeah.
2: There's a crack in my retaining wall.
0: Oh, okay.
2: And I don't know whether that's causing it.
0: Wouldn't be that plant.
2: Wouldn't it?
0: No. Okay. They're not that vigorous, the roots, no.
2: Oh, well, I'll just give it a trim then and save it because it's still flowering.
0: Yeah, well, make sure. So this time of year, okay. Oh, it's still flowering now. Is that what you're saying?
2: Well, it's not flowering now, but I mean
0: I was about to say, that's really silly because some are flowering. Give it a bit of a chop because it's really important that you keep them reinvigorated. They actually burn out a bit, these hibiscus. So they're a bit like buddleias. So you give them a good chop, like at least a

0: third of that plant should be chopped to keep them vigorous. Now, like before, usually midwinter, but I'd do it now before they start going into bud.
1: It's a small tree, actually.
0: Yeah. Well, bring it down. It should be like a bush, like.
1: Yeah, and it's got a taproot that's come up
0: Yep.
1: under, near the lemon tree,
0: Yep.
1: and another one's come up.
0: Yep. Oh, okay. Suckering. Yeah. Yep. That's quite common. Yep.
1: Should I get that out? Because it's right next to the lemon tree.
0: Yeah, probably. It'll shade it. Yep. That poor lemon tree, eh? It's getting invaded.
1: I know. It's being squished out. Well, thank you very much for
0: It'll
1: the
0: come
1: advice.
0: good. See ya.
2: Thanks,
1: Have a
2: Jenny.
1: great day. Thanks.
2: Jenny from Chapman there. If you want to have your take, if you want to call us today, 1300 681 666. You can ask your gardening question of Willow. But before we get to some more texts, Willow, let's do the plant quiz, shall we?
0: Yeah.
2: Do you want to give, shall I go through some of the guesses?
0: Yeah, go through the guesses.
2: Okay.
0: Yeah.
2: This one says, good morning, Mary and Willow. I'm guessing crepe myrtle. Thanks, Mark and Florey.
0: That would be a really good guess if it was right.
2: Okay.
0: Okay, small tree. Well, they're not that small. They can get to 10 metres, you know. But, you know, this takes many years, of course. This one's probably around 4 metres, okay?
2: Okay.
0: Yep.
2: Next guess is from Mike in Canberra. He says the blueberry ash, and he gives the scientific name, which I can't read, Willow. So
0: Yeah,
2: what do you think of that one?
0: Elaeocarpus.
2: Thank you.
0: No, it's not blueberry ash. Okay, not at
2: Okay.
0: all.
2: Tracy guesses circus.
0: Circus,
2: Circus,
0: forest
2: sorry.
0: pandy or something. Yeah.
2: Circus.
0: Yeah, well, that would be a good guess. Sort of in line with what this, you know, this tree sort of is in a fashion. Okay. This is more like, you know, early. Yeah. So anyway, I won't give too much away.
2: Okay. Charlotte also guesses crepe myrtle.
0: No.
2: Kath guesses a forest pansy.
0: No, that's what Circus is.
2: Oh, okay.
0: Yeah.
2: There we go. I'm
0: So,
2: learning so much.
0: no, it's none of those.
2: Okay. This one, another guess for forest pansy from Greg and Garen, and Megan from Casey guesses the camellia.
0: No, none of those.
2: No, none of those. Good guesses, though. I mean, I have no idea what it is. Do you want to give your second clue,
0: Well,
2: Willow?
0: yeah, I can. Yep,
2: Let's do it.
0: okay. I have clusters of bell flowers that are light pink with a dark throat, and my shape and form are sure to rock your boat.
2: Ooh, even a poem. I love it.
0: Yeah.
3: Do you recognise that plant? To play Plant Quiz, call 1300 681 666, text 0467 922 666, or email canberraweekends@abc.net.au.
2: Where it is 21 minutes past nine, you're listening to Saturday Gardening with Willow and Mary. Now, Willow, the next question that we have on the text line, 0467 922 666, if you've got a gardening question for Willow, don't worry, I will not be answering it. This question says,
0: You can have a go.
2: I don't think so. I think I would give terrible gardening advice. I have an old Coria alba, which
0: Yep.
2: is dead inside. If I hard prune it, will it come and sprout back? That's from Sue.
0: Look, they're reasonably good with their buds. I'd take anything dead out of it first. I reduce by about a third, and that's about it. They're pretty tough. There's a hedge out here at the ABC that it's like the little auditorium sort of spot out here in the grass. And they've been there for, I don't know, since I've been here, when that's a long time. And they looked a bit scrappy, and we got a new gardener, and he pruned them back, and they did actually come pretty good. But, you know, you can't go like too hard. But let's say about a third is a rule, and then keep them chip pruned, as I keep saying, and they'll stay fresh. See how you go anyway. They're pretty quick growing, so don't be too worried if it drops off the perch, because the good news is they grow quick and you can buy a new one. Yeah. You know, you can take cuttings as well, of course. Pretty easy to take cuttings of these things.
2: Okay. We've got some more lemon tree questions. This texter, this is Kathy in Googong. I have a lemon tree that was planted about 6 years ago, fertilized regularly in a sunny position. It has never flowered or fruited. Leaves are green and healthy. Do I persist or replace?
0: It could be that you'll have a low

0: water, potassium levels, so potash. So try banana skins, try sulfate of potash, and talk to it and say, look, and have the axe next year and say, listen here, mate, if you don't shape up, you're shipping out. Make sure it's not rootstock as well. I'd make sure there's a graft, you can see the graft and all those sort of things. And do all these things, and hopefully it'll come good. But sometimes it can be just shy of doing it because it hasn't got everything it needs to be a fruiting tree, to get the flowers first and then set fruit. So flowers are the first thing, and then, of course, setting fruit's the next level. So we need lots of energy for the tree. Hopefully, it's not a rootstock or something. Tick all those boxes, and then just try a bit of sulfate potash, or if you've got eat bananas, put them around the base of it. Does work. I've used it on lime trees. So anyway, there you go.
1: Willow, if we get some time, we get through all these gardening texts. We should talk about some of the ways you can fertilize your garden with items from around the house. You mentioned banana skins there. So, yeah, let's chat about that if we get some time this morning. This texter says, good morning, Willow and Mary. Please help our poor Tahitian lime. Are we going to lose it? That's from Jan in 2900. That came through at 9:11. Willow, and there is a photo attached. Oh, it's not
0: 9:11.
1: looking good. It's looking
0: Okay, so the
1: very brown
0: good news
1: leaves.
0: is it's not dead. Okay,
1: Okay.
0: so it looks like it's had a severe frost damage. Okay, so Tahitian limes, especially when they're little, are very sensitive to frost conditions. So as a small tree, it's important that we cover them at night or with a bit of frost cloth, and make sure it's like stable, not just draping it, and don't drape it over the tree. It needs to be like an inversion, between the tree and the shade cloth or whatever you're using. You have to have distance between that. If you put it on top, the frost can still sit on it. So if you got it above it, and it can actually stop the frost getting in. So the good news is don't worry about the leaves. You can see green, and you can see green stems. That means the tree is well alive. Okay, they can use all their leaves, citrus, and look terrible, and they have the ability to photosynthesize through their stems, as well as their leaves, so they can stay alive for some time. I've seen ones for several years that had hardly any leaves on them, and then we cut it back, and away it went again. So, keep those ground covers you've got at the bottom. See the bottom of the tree there? There's a lot of stuff near it. Clear that a bit. Make sure there's nothing underneath it, just mulch. And keep it protected for at least 5 years in the winter. Okay? Don't worry about other times. But in the, so once it gets an older plant, it'll be used to it. It will get frost still, but you can just leave that top layer. When they're bigger, they can handle it more, and the top layer of leaves may die. You just leave them as a protection and then eventually trim it all off and away it goes again. So there you go.
1: There we go.
0: So it's not all's not lost. Take all the stakes away, please. Take stakes out when you plant things. There's no need for those little stakes when you plant things to be there. Why are they there? Because they put a straight tree in and keep a straight tree in the nursery. You're not going to buy a crooked plant, are you?
1: No, probably
0: See?
1: not.
0: Yeah, it's just the way we've been trained. So, but they keep them straight, the stem straight. So take them all away when you get them home, okay? Important.
1: Okay, let's get to the next question. This one says, hi, Willow. We have a mature magnolia that's in a wrong location. It barely flowers. Can we move it? What's the chance of it surviving the relocation? Thanks, Judy.
0: Mature, is it? Did you say?
1: Mature, yes, mature magnolia.
0: Look, work on where it is. Don't move it. It doesn't work. I've tried it. They've got a quite close association with the soil, meaning that they don't like disturbance, really.
1: So it's not going to survive a relocation?
0: Not necessarily. They're quite tricky to move.
1: Oh
0: You'd have to
1: dear.
0: take a fairly good root ball with it. It's best to work on it. So what I'd say is have a look why it hasn't got flowers. And I can tell you probably the biggest problem we have in Canberra is possums eating them, okay? They eat the flowers before they come, as they're emerging. So keep an eye on that. Work on it if it's established. Putting a little bit of, if you think it's not possums, work on why it's not working. It should come good if you do the right things. Putting potash on there, all that sort of thing. Try to get it going rather than trying to move it or buy a new one.
1: My favourite
0: Sorry.
1: Answers of yours, Willow, is when we see a dead-looking tree or hear about a dead tree, and you give us hope that it all is not lost.
0: Oh, well, if there's green, there's hope. That's what we always say.
1: If there's green, there's hope. Before we get to the next text, let's Declan Gooch joins us down in the studio for the news headlines. Declan, what's making news?
2: Good morning, Mary. Making news, rescuers are continuing to pull survivors out of the mud as they race to respond to catastrophic flash flooding on the border of Nepal and Tibet. Emergency services are on high alert for more flooding from a new lake that has formed in the Himalayan mountains after the initial floods, which is now starting to overflow. The Territory Government says it's considering the introduction of a portable rental bond scheme, but wants to see how similar models in Victoria and New South Wales work first. The ACT Greens want the government to develop and deliver a local scheme by the end of the year, so Canberra renters moving house no longer have to find thousands of dollars up front while also waiting for a refund. A closely watched by-election in Perth's south today will give the clearest indication yet of how much support there is for One Nation. Secret Harbour in Perth's southern suburbs has been safe Labor territory for decades. And British far-right commentator Milo Yiannopoulos has been detained by immigration authorities in the US for allegedly overstaying his visa. Immigration and Customs Enforcement, known as ICE, say he was arrested at an airport in New Orleans and will be deported. Canberra's weather, a sunny day with light winds, a top of 19, and right now it's about 11. I'll be back with more news in around half an hour.
1: What a beautiful warm day for gardening, Declan.
2: It's gorgeous.
1: Do you have a garden?
2: There.
1: Will you be out gardening this afternoon?
2: I don't have much of it. I'm renting, so I have got a bit of a garden, but it's sort of it's got some fancy hedges that are looked after by the landlord.
1: Okay.
2: I'd probably be a better person if I had to look after them myself.
1: But, no citrus trees?
2: No citrus trees. No, I did live in a place a couple of years ago in Ainslie that had sort of all sorts of fruit trees in the backyard. I found a little overwhelming, actually, because I could never quite get a grip on the... I sort of started to put some
0: They're
2: reminders
0: a bit
2: in
0: of
2: my...
0: Work.
2: Yeah,
0: of
2: and
0: work.
2: They all kind of... there were so many different types that they all had sort of different needs at different times
0: of
2: the year.
0: Yes, of course.
2: And thankfully, they were pretty... I won't say they looked after themselves, but they were pretty
0: hardy.
2: Yeah, they sort of put up with my underwhelming level of nurturing.
0: You know, the best apples I've ever seen are ones growing on the side of the road.
2: Yeah, oh, no, absolutely.
0: And someone chucked the apple out
2: Totally. Yeah. I lived in Broken Hill for a few years during a really, really dry period, years-long sort of drought, and I had a lemon tree in the backyard that was just prolific.
0: Yeah, they love it there.
2: Lemons,
0: they love it there.
2: Yeah. It was
0: it's
2: amazing.
0: Just a different climate, Canberra's quite hard to get the citrus going. But once you get it going, they can be very prolific. Yeah. Mine is. Yeah, but I'm lucky.
1: There we go, Declan. Thank you so much. And we won't see you again, but the listeners will hear you in the next half hour.
2: Thanks, Mary.
1: That's Declan Gooch with the news headlines joining us in the studio. This is Saturday Gardening.

0: It's 28 minutes to 10 on Saturday breakfast, and this is Saturday Gardening with Willow. If you've got your gardening questions, there's still time to get them in. 0467 922 666. You can send us a text or give us a call, 1300 681 666. Willow, shall we move on to the next gardening question? Are you ready?
1: I think we should.
0: Okay, let's go. This one says, hi, Willow. Mindful of your comment about not adding too much nitrogen to the tomato patch, should I also avoid adding my homemade compost given I add backyard Willow, add chook poo to it. They've got chook poo added to the compost.
1: Nah, well, you'll find that if it's well composted and it's sort of mixed with a lot of other stuff, you'll find the nitrogen rate's probably not that high. It depends on how much. I mean, I suppose you could put like buckets of the stuff, which you shouldn't. You're just doing little layers of it. I don't think it's going to make much difference. So add your compost. It'll be okay.
0: Yeah. Okay, add your compost. It should be okay. This one says, Willow mentioned a dish for bee water near the hit-lip salvia. Can he please tell us roughly what size this is, depth and width? Yeah. Thank you.
1: So make sure the trees aren't going to drown. So I've got just a normal size bird bath, but I put rocks in place and they land on the rocks, you know, perfectly place with it, like a little landing patch, and they crawl down and just, you know, drink, and then they fly off. So if you haven't got a tray, you can, you know, which is just even like those clay trays work, you know, like underneath like clay pots, one of them, they work like a tray that fits on a clay pot. They tend to use a lot of water because they're absorbent, that's the only thing. You're probably better off a glazed type tray. But anything you can find that's shallow, or if you've got something deep, make sure you put something so they can get in there and be safe, not drown. Don't want them to drown.
0: A little bee playground.
1: Yeah, well, bee house. You know, like where they live and where they get food, supermarket. You know, they get their supermarket, their products from there, and you know, they have to go through the checkout.
0: I'm imagining a little bee airport where
1: a little airport.
0: Pot of water.
1: They could land and you go to the supermarket, collect some tucker.
0: Yeah, fly in, land on the rocks, fly off, get their pollen. I love it. Love it. Okay, this texter says, do you know where I can get a blood orange tree?
1: You can try the local nurseries here. I actually got one, I've got to tell you. Or I picked, it's a tiny tree. It's not even high as this desk, Mary, okay, which is about 1 metre high. It's about 1.2, something like that. And I picked about 10 of these oranges, and one of them, this is no joke, would probably weigh about a kilo.
0: Mm.
1: It was a big, massive. So it's a blood, but it's a dwarf one. So, and that's what I wanted. I didn't want a whole heap of fruit. I just wanted, you know, to pick my own oranges, and actually worked quite well. But I have the sublime area for it. You know, I have a very good microclimate. So next to the wall, next to a lemon, and next to a kumquat, and next to a mandarin. And they're all doing well because they've got that, you know, microclimate, which has helped, you know. Yep.
0: This texter says, hi, Willow and Mary. I was looking at this stellar cherry tree, which I have.
1: Beautiful.
0: And gave remarkably few cherries last summer. I probably should have noticed before, but the trunk on the left in the photos, which is the more dominant branch, and it also has cracks in the trunk higher up. Is it a rootstock trunk rather than from the graft? Should I cut it off or wait and see if it gives fruit?
1: No, that's definitely a rootstock.
0: You can see the photo there.
1: Yep. Absolutely rootstock, so take that off, and you've got the original tree. But don't need a lot of pruning as such, okay? Just tidying up. They are pretty good at just fruiting and flowering, but just keep them, you know, down, obviously, not too high. And pruning cherries is usually in the growing season, not in the winter, because they do get that gummosis, that bacteria gummosis, if you have an open wound for a long time. If you're doing big wounds like that too, probably good, you know, because you've got to take those suckers off down to the trunk, like below the, you've got to basically dig out that area so you can get at it and chop it clean to the stock plant's trunk. and then paint it with a bit of copper, liquid copper. That just helps the bacteria not getting in there, okay? Spores getting in there. There you go.
0: Okay. This texter, Willow, liked our chat about bee watering places, and they suggested a name for it, an air B&B.
1: Very good. We like that.
0: This texter says about when we've been talking about lemon trees and also Broken Hill. This texter says there is a classic novel called The Lemon Tree from 1990 set in Broken Hill. I must read it again.
1: Wow.
0: From Judith.
1: Oh, I'll definitely read it. I love that.
0: Yes. Yeah. There we go. Books and plants today on Saturday Brekkie. This person has a bit of advice. This says, a morning, Mary and Willow. Everyone should have a salvia hot lips in their garden. The bees and blue banded bees love salvia and so easy to take cuttings. That's from Nat.
1: Yeah, oh, absolutely.
0: So we love a salvia in the garden.
1: Yes, they're tough as hell and easy to take. Like she said, you can actually get layering happening too with them. So they self-layer themselves. So you can go down into the bush and grab, this time of year is a great time, and you can actually just rip a piece out and a bit of root on it and away, go and plant it and away it goes again. Okay, so you never, they're really easy to propagate from. I had to cull some of mine because I was getting a bit out of control. So, keep in mind that the salvias are pretty easy to propagate because you can divide them as well, especially herbaceous salvias. I got Dark Night, which is a really dark, sort of bluey colour, and that's I just divide that up this time of year. You cut them right back because the frost gets them, and then you just divide them up and you've got plenty more, so free plants.
0: We have just had a delivery into the studio. A listener has just brought us...
1: I know who it is, too.
0: Okay, Quelian has delivered a cake to us this morning, Willow. These are the types of listeners that I love on Saturday Brekkie.
1: She's a beauty.
0: That's two little kumquats on top.
1: Yes, I know. I know that tree well, too. I've picked many kumquats off that tree.
0: This looks beautiful. I am very excited to dig into this a little bit later.
1: Aren't we lucky?
0: We are.
1: Thanks,
0: so
1: Quelian. I mean...
0: I mean,
1: that's real service.
0: That is service. Bringing us cake here on Saturday Brekkie.
1: I don't think you should eat any yet, Mary. You might have trouble talking.
0: Oh, you know what? I am multi-talented, Willow. Just you watch.
1: You sneak a piece.
0: I think I could sneak a piece. Let's continue with some of these good gardening news stories. Good morning, Willow and Mary. Pictures of north-facing garden. This is at 9:16. Willow, a photo came in. The cyclamen have been there for a few years, only watered when dry. Flowers for a long time. Notice the orchid under the tree. It has also been there for years. Gets pelleted poo twice a year.
1: Yeah, great.
0: Beautiful.
1: That's great. And little begonias, the little elephant's ears, the little, you can see those sort of green leaves with the pink flowers. That's begonia, which is an elephant's ears. They're great in a shady position too. But this is a north facing. That's pretty good. Yeah. Mm. Very nice little spot, hey? That's a little microclimate there you've got.
0: This texter has sent a photo at 9:20. Spring blooms to you all. Some beautiful flowers in a photo attached, Willow.
1: That is nice, isn't it?
0: What are they?
1: So we've got in the thing that we've got, so these are orchids, so Cymbidium orchids, actually. So I thought it'd be a bit early for them, but, wow, that's pretty good. They're out. And must be they don't like the cold, so they need to be in a protected spot and not too much sun either, but a little bit of sun is good. And that's where they've got them, bollocks, near brick walls, you can see, and flowering beautifully. Well done.
0: Yeah, beautiful flowers. We love a little bit of a flower picture, show you how everyone's doing in the garden.
1: Yep.
0: This texter wants to know if it's too late to plant bulbs.
1: Yes. If you've got them, they better be planted. That's all I can say.
0: Okay.
1: You don't go out and buy them now. You can buy them actually as plants in pots. They do have them in nurseries sometimes in pots, and you can plant them like that. You have to be very careful, though, Mary, when you're planting bulbs like that.
0: All right.
1: If everything falls apart, it can actually make the plant droop down, and it's not good for the plant. So... you have to be careful if you're digging clumps of bulbs up just to keep them looking good. They will come back, but that's just it's not the time to be planting a bulb, as in, because they're flowering. Yeah. Yep.
0: This texter says, for the person wanting blood orange, there's a dwarf variety called Karu Karu, which
1: That's
0: I ordered from a regional nursery. It was delivered in perfect condition. Try searching for the tree and the supplier's name will come up, Amanda.
1: Exactly. That's exactly the one I've got.
0: Okay.
1: That's a beauty. Yep.
0: Okay. We're also talking about banana peels as mulch. This person says, I love banana peels so much. I sometimes ask my students to give me theirs when I'm really teaching. And then I walk around all day with them in a plastic bag in my shoulder bag. The trouble is they can be forgotten in the car sometimes.
1: Oh, yeah, they go black.
0: From Sylvia.
1: It's black and slimy, yeah.
0: And then we have a texter also.
1: I love it.
0: Saying, please expand on the banana skins. I have soaked them for a few weeks. Which plants benefit best? That's from Sue and Gordon.
1: Chop them up. You don't just leave them like that. I like to chop them up with a pair of scissors or something. And just, mulch. Use them like a mulch. Or dig them in a little bit. It's not a bad idea too. And that will help with, trying to get the bit of potash in there because it's high in potassium. This is a natural way to do it. You can actually buy products, of course, that will help as well. So sometimes if you've got a wood fire, you can use wood ash, of course. You've got to be a bit careful of that, what you're burning and that, and make sure that it's not alight. I've got to say that. So some people use that, sort of the finer dustings, and put it around roses and things, and that can work too, but you've got to be a bit careful. Yeah.
0: This texter has a question. Hi, Willow and Mary. Can you spray citrus trees for the citrus bug when there is still fruit on the tree?
1: We talked about that. And look, we usually do it sort of midwinter, but you can do it now. Yeah, do it. And just keep in mind we're looking for them now. It's a bit earlier than normal. They're coming out early, and especially if you've got a microclimate like I have. You have to be on bug watch every day, basically, for the next whenever, and they can fly. And other people in your area got citrus bug. The adults can fly a certain distance, so keep that in mind.
0: Do you think it's time to go through the plant quiz?
1: Yeah, let's get this done.
0: Let's do that. Okay, I'm going to
1: read. Any guesses?
0: Yeah, lots of them. Here we go. You ready?
1: Yep.
0: Good morning. Is the plant when I get to a difficult name,
1: yep.
0: Wigila?
1: Wigila.
0: Vigila. Yeah. Okay, there we go.
1: No, it's not the Wigila. No, it's not the. That's good. See, you did well.
0: Thank you. I think I'm improving.
1: You are.
0: It's pity it's my last weekend on breakfast. is the plant pink Japanese snowbell, Greg and Garen?
1: Japanese, what was it?
0: Snowbell.
1: No, it's not the snowbell. No,
0: okay.
1: No.
0: Next one.
1: I've got to say, let's make this a little bit easier.
0: Okay, go.
1: It is a sort of Japanese theme, okay, this plant. It's actually got a Japanese last name. so I'm just going to say that. Now you can keep going. Sorry.
0: Okay, no, that's fine.
1: Because it's going to be hard for people to guess the actual tree.
0: Okay, this guess from Mike in Canberra, Little Currajong.
1: No. So give every native a bye-bye. It's not a native.
0: It's not a native.
1: It's not a native. Okay. It's deciduous. Okay.
0: Good morning. Is the plant penstemon?
1: No.
0: He'd coat?
1: No, penstemon. It's not a penstemon. That's penstemon. Not a tree.
0: Okay, that's an anthidial.
1: That's
0: okay.
1: A shrub. Yep.
0: Morning. Is it a currajong tree?
1: No.
0: Done that? Nope. Would the plant be an Irish strawberry?
1: No, it's not Irish strawberry. But you got the bells. I can see where you're going with that. So, but it's not an evergreen like the Irish strawberry. So this is a deciduous tree.
0: Is it? Is it pink chimes? Styrax japonica?
1: No.
0: No?
1: It's not that.
0: Wow, you stumped people today.
1: Yeah. I'm going to give this third one.
0: We've got a few more guesses.
1: Still got more.
0: Let's get through the guesses.
1: Wow, sorry.
0: Ornamental plum?
1: Not exactly.
0: Not exactly. Ooh.
1: That's actually a wrong. It's true in some areas, but it'll all be revealed when it comes out.
0: Okay.
1: Sorry.
0: That's
1: but
0: all right.
1: It's not a plum.
0: Okay. Morning.
1: Looks like one, but it's not.
0: The plant guests Mount Fuji, just planted.
1: Fujiyama, yeah.
0: Yeah, Prunus Shirate, is that right?
1: Yeah, Prunus.
0: Mm-hmm.
1: Yep, Serralatha, Mount Fuji. It's not that.
0: No.
1: But you're getting there.
0: Okay.
1: You're getting there.
0: Well done, Irene. You're getting
1: this
0: closer.
1: Thing is in full flower at my place, okay?
0: Oh, goodness.
1: It's the most stunning little tree.
0: Okay. Is it the Okami cherry?
1: It is the Okami tree. Woo-hoo! Good done. Greg, well, who got that?
0: Greg in Garran.
1: Okay, he did. As soon
0: well
1: as I give
0: done,
1: too much,
0: Greg.
1: He gets it, doesn't he? He's too good.
0: I know,
1: he's
0: so
1: too good.
0: Good. Greg,
1: he got it last week too, didn't he?
0: He's the only person out of all those texts that got it today.
1: Yeah, so we're talking about Prunus Okami. It's spelled O-K-A-M-E.

0: Lovely little tree. I planted mine, probably about 3 years ago. They are slow, I've got to say, but once they get up there, wow, what a pretty little tree it is. It's got clusters of little pink bells. They have like a deep red throat in the center of those bells, and they actually look like a flowering plum, okay? But they're not. They're actually cherry, more related to the cherry, I should say. It's sort of a cross, but more cherry than plum. Okay, so just a pretty little tree. I thought you'd like. Good for shade too. Just a small bit of shade. They're not huge, but they can get to 4 meters and probably about 3 meters wide. So if you've got a small backyard or courtyard, be perfect for that. And this time of year, looking out, as the winter fades away, it's just a beautiful sight, I've got to say.
1: We have Andy from Florey on the line. Good morning, Andy.
2: Morning, Mary. Morning, Willow.
0: What's happening, mate?
2: Well, I did have a plan quiz, but someone beat me to it.
1: Oh,
0: did you? What were you going to guess?
2: Chrysanthemum, but it was completely right anyway.
0: Well, good try. I mean, good to talk to you. How's the garden looking?
2: Oh, very beautiful.
0: Yeah.
2: Red tip petunias are just about over the fence line, which is good.
0: Wow. So you've got a screen now. You've got a screen like coming.
2: Well, that's coming along. I don't think I planted them close enough to become a screen, but
0: And the
2: I'll see how
0: crape
2: they go.
0: myrtle's doing well?
2: The crape myrtle seems to be
0: Alive. They're pretty
2: still
0: late.
2: alive. Yeah,
0: Remember,
2: still alive, so.
0: it's funny how people plant them and go, why isn't it? They're one of the latest things to come out into leaf. So just be patient, people, with crape myrtles. They take a long time. So other things are all in leaf, and these things are still, got nothing on them, and people think they're dead, but they're not. Okay.
2: No, I'm looking at the crape myrtle now, and there seems to be some nice small buds coming along, so and green buds coming along, so it's not
0: Very
2: bad.
0: good. You'll have to send us a photo when it's
1: Yes.
0: flowering, mate.
2: I certainly will.
1: And Andy, before we let you go, we've been talking about dogs in clothes. What do you think Max, your dog, would
0: Oh,
1: think of
0: yeah.
1: dogs in clothes?
2: I know he doesn't like wearing clothes, but the only time he likes to wear, he's just, well, he likes wearing his harness, and I think that's the only appropriate
1: Okay.
2: clothing for dogs, to be
0: Yeah.
2: honest. Yeah.
0: I'm with you.
2: That's.
1: We have been running a poll here, Andy. Dogs' clothes, canine clothes, yes or no, on 0467 922 666. There are some people with some very strong feelings. We'll be revealing the poll after 10 o'clock this
2: Ooh.
1: morning. We'll see.
2: How close is the poll so far?
1: Andy, you're going to have to wait and see.
2: Ooh. I'll wait with bated breath.
0: Yeah.
1: Thanks for the
0: Have a
1: call,
0: good day, mate.
1: Andy.
2: You too, guys. Bye.
0: Yep.
1: That's Andy from Florey giving us a little update on his garden. Sounds like it's going well, doesn't
0: Yeah,
1: it?
0: he's doing well. Yeah.
1: Now, this texter, Willow, we've got about 9 minutes left of the
0: Yep.
1: gardening show. I reckon we can get through all these texts, Willow. This one says, you forgot to mention the cheapest fertiliser, which is to, sorry, I had to clear my throat before this one. Which is to pee into a bucket of 10 centimetres deep water, put a lid on it, and later pour it onto the soil, well diluted with water, no more
0: Yes.
1: stickly yellow leaves everywhere in the garden.
0: Yes, well, I've told this story once. I had an apprentice, and one day he didn't turn up for work, and I rang him, and he had a car problem, so I had to come and get him.
1: I have no idea where this story is
0: And
1: going.
0: he had, it had a group house he was living in with three blokes, okay? And they had the best lemon tree I've ever seen. And why do you think that?
1: Okay, I know where this story's
0: Yeah,
1: going.
0: so they used to drink a six pack and go out there and wee on it. And that tree was the most amazing lemon tree I've ever seen in my life. So, yes, it's true. I'd be very careful though at the strength. And yes, I'm glad you said water it down. The same as with chicken manure and making liquid concoctions with that, it can burn. Especially oranges have sensitive roots to that high acid. Okay, so just be careful of that. Yeah.
1: Okay, there we go. This texter wants to know, they have a passion fruit. It's only just started losing leaves. Should I prune it now? That's from Bob.
0: No,
1: No.
0: don't.
1: Okay, why not?
0: Leave it alone. Frost still.
1: Okay.
0: We don't want to be getting new growth, and we get a -5 in a couple of weeks. I tend to leave it till about October sometime when we really clear. that when it does shoot back, it's not going to have a problem, okay?
1: Mm-hmm.
0: It's a little bit of a, you know, it's a balance here. Really, you know, because once they start growing, they're much more susceptible to the frost than what they're sitting there now, just, you know, minding their business and having damage on them. That's fine. And we just clean them all up when everything sort of, we know that when they come back from the prune that they're going to have no frost at night. Okay? There you go. But you can do the pelleted poo pretty soon on them too. They love it. They're very close to citrus in their what they need. Acidy soil. They need a nitrogen fix after the cold and plenty of it. And then, feeding, all that sort of thing. And good warm weather, of course.
1: Good warm weather. This one says, g'day, Willow. And Mary, can you please advise if a Bramley apple tree is available in Australia? They are a favourite of our Scottish daughter-in-law, an apple tree for cooking apples. Thanks, Wol.
0: Yeah.
1: You can get them?
0: Yeah. Absolutely.
1: Okay. That's good. That's good news for Wol. And, So, good, yes to a Bramley apple.
0: There's a lot of people who grow heritage apples in our country. That's quite a thing. Especially Victoria and Tasmania, if you look to it down that way. I can't mention any names, of course. Mm-hmm. But if you look down that way, there's plenty of people who grow these things. Okay.
1: Yep. Willow, we have got through all our gardening questions today.
0: We have.
1: Amazing. I know. I'm not sure if it was a marathon or a sprint, but we got there in the end.
0: Yes.
1: We've got a bit of time to just discuss how people can fertilise their plants with things around the household. You mentioned banana peels.
0: Yeah, but
1: what else is good?
0: Of course, we're composting.
1: Mm-hmm.
0: Now, composting is a soil conditioner rather than a fertiliser. Okay, let's get that for a fact. So what we're trying to do is having a humus level that will attract worms. So the worms go up and down and feed on the compost and whatever. And they've already been, you had the compost worms in there already. But we're talking about subterranean worms that come up and feed and then go back down. So what's that do you think?
1: Mm.
0: It aerates, it helps with drainage. They poo in the soil, so that makes it So the worms are working better than you ever can as long as you've got some sort of humus level on there. So if you're doing nothing, you're going to get nothing. So you need to keep enriching the soil by replacing with leaves, for instance. I mean, what a great resource.
1: Yep.
0: I mean, leaves, don't burn them. Don't chuck them to the tip. Some, of course, are very difficult, like oak leaves and things will take some smashing down, but they do. I've got some plane trees leaves that people go, they're really hard, like leather.
1: Why a problem with oak leaves?
0: They're tough. So they've got a tough cuticle. The cuticle is the outer part of the leaf that holds the leaf together and whatever is the, you know, against the, you know, the environment. That's why oaks are so tough, because there's a leathery leaves and they can take a bashing and come back. Chopping them up with the mower is a good thing, or if you've got a shredder, even better. So don't get rid of them. Use them. It's a bit of a process, I understand, but that's if you really want to have a good garden, you have to work on your soil. It's such an important thing. Soil is the thing that means everything. I mean, climate. A good climate helps as well, and ours is challenging, so you have to work around it, especially with citrus. We've been talking about citrus all morning,
1: yes.
0: And it's a very important crop that we love to grow, but we need to know the requirements. So, yes, adding that as a mulch helps with drainage and everything like that. So just keep that in mind. People use eggshells, so they're not really – they've got a bit of calcium in them. So
1: what about if you're looking for – some milk on the plants?
0: Milk is good for funguses, so you can use it as a spray as well as baking soda.
1: Baking soda on the leaves or in the soil?
0: Yeah, so things like powdery mildew and things like that. Now, I've got to say, if there's certain conditions like fungus, which are conducive to fungal growth, it's very hard to actually get rid of that fungus, okay? Mm. It's like certain years you'll just be worse than others, okay? This is just a given truth. But you can actually help.

0: with products like that, just preventing it rather than curing it, okay? So just remember, it's not about curing it, it's just sort of trying to prevent it more than anything else.
1: Willow, it's 2 minutes to 10. It's almost
0: Yep.
1: the end of gardening. We've
0: That's
1: got
0: time
1: one
0: to
1: more
0: go.
1: question. Can you
0: Yep.
1: t this text just
0: Till
1: came
0: then.
1: in. Can you tell me what should I put on rhododendrons?
0: Yeah. As a fertilizer or as
1: Well, it wouldn't be clothing for rhododendrons.
0: Nah.
1: I think so. I would say probably
0: Yeah,
1: fertilizer of some
0: definitely
1: type.
0: mulching. Mulching, especially for rhododendrons, they really hate the dry spells we get. And using a camellia and azalea product is a good idea as well. And keep them moist through the dry times, otherwise, bye bye, they'll die. So that's it, really. Keep them fertilized twice a year, spring and autumn. Okay, is the best time. Anyway, gotta go.
1: Willow, it's been a joy. I've loved
0: Yes,
1: learning
0: been
1: about
0: great.
1: gardening the last
0: Goody,
1: few
0: and I've
1: weeks.
0: learnt your
1: Goody.
0: name now.
1: Goody and Willow. Yes, and that comes to the end. Emma Bickley will be back for Saturday Gardening next week. It's news time.
2: ABC News, good morning, I'm Declan Gerch. The federal government says Australia stands ready to provide further assistance to flood-hit Nepal should authorities request it. The number of Australians now known to be missing has risen to 41. They're among almost 2,500 people unaccounted for in Nepal and Tibet. At least 584 people have died, with rescuers and aid suppliers still struggling to reach many of the hardest-hit areas. Assistant Immigration Minister Matt Thistlethwaite says there is room to increase the government's contribution of $5 million worth of aid.
3: At this stage, that was based on the request from the Nepalese authorities. When there was the earthquake in Nepal in 2015, Australia provided over $20 million worth of support. So that humanitarian support figure may grow into the future. It just depends on the requests that we get from the Nepalese authorities.
2: The ACT Chief Minister has emphasised the importance of increasing housing supply as Canberra's population grows in his address to the annual Territory Labor Party conference. The party faithful have gathered in Civic to debate ideas for Labor's platform. Chief Minister Andrew Barr says housing is not just about property, but opportunity.
4: Housing is not simply a market outcome. It is one of the foundations of a fair society. And that's why Labor has always supported pathways from public housing to affordable rental housing to home ownership.
2: The family of a Canberra grandmother killed during a violent home invasion 27 years ago say they're satisfied with the sentences handed down to her killers, but would have liked them to be longer. Joseph Vicconi and Steve Fabrizi violently assaulted Irma and Gregor Palasics in 1999 after breaking into their McKellar home, the crime becoming one of Canberra's most infamous cold cases before a breakthrough in DNA evidence brought the pair to justice. Vicconi has been sentenced to 20 years in jail with a non-parole period of 12 years, while Fabrizi will serve 16 and a half years with a non-parole period of 11 years. Mrs. Palasics' grandson John Makita says the family is still coming to terms with the decision.
5: This satisfies us as much as we possibly can. We would have loved to have had more. The thing that probably distresses us the most is just the non-parole period. The fact that, you know, one of them will be able to walk out of the jail in 11 years. But it's going to take some time for us to process now.
2: Returning overseas, China has removed two senior generals from its Supreme Military Command following investigations into violations of discipline and law, a common euphemism for corruption. The BBC's Anbarasan Etarajan reports.
6: General Zhang Yuxia was once widely seen as Mr. Xi's closest military ally and was one of the few leading officers with combat experience. He was also a member of the powerful Chinese Politburo, the executive body of the ruling Communist Party. The military has been one of the main targets of a broader corruption crackdown launched by President Xi in 2012. The campaign has seen scores of senior officials and top generals investigated and removed. Critics say it has been used as a tool to purge political rivals.
2: Thousands of people have marched in the US Capitol, Washington, D.C., over concerns about the impact that changes to voting laws will have on black Americans. People gathered near the steps to the Lincoln Memorial for the Defend the Vote rally to commemorate the Reverend Martin Luther King Jr.'s landmark 1963 Civil Rights March. The event comes after a US Supreme Court ruling in April that reinterpreted key provisions.